0: strategist TJ McCormick. Thank you for enduring me for another hour, one and all. Moving on, and President Trump's chief trade advisor has warned that America's allies are taking an emotional approach to negotiating trade deals, saying countries need to resolve differences, otherwise they will become politically untenable. Jamison Greer is currently seen as the biggest block to resuming a frozen technology deal between the US and Britain after suspending the deal announced by Sir Keir Starmer and Trump last year.
1: We're taking the next logical step with a historic agreement on science and technology partnerships, and this will create new government, academic, and private sector cooperation in areas such as AI, which is taking over the world. But we're committed to ensuring that you have secure and reliable sources of American AI and quantum technology. We intend to always be the UK's strongest, closest, and most trusted business partner. Very important to us. The relationship is very important.
0: Andy Burnham will also reportedly be warned by British diplomats over slow progress to resume that deal before he becomes PM next week. With me now is reporter for Reason magazine, friend of the show, Reem Ibrahim, and former advisor to the US House of Representatives on British Affairs, Lee Cohen. Reem, I'll start with you. For as long as I can remember, when we've talked about economic deals or trade deals, a lot of the time, most of the time, you also throw in that line, we also like to trade with countries that share our values, that comes as part of the package. Here we're hearing a repudiation from the United States on that old mantra, which I think is surprising. What do you make of it?
2: Yes, well, thank you for having me on. I think that one of the most crucial points we have to make here is that governments do not trade with one another. Businesses and people trade with one another. So when you buy something on Amazon and it's being produced elsewhere in the rest of the world and you get it delivered to your door, you are trading. That is trade. Trade does not occur because the government says yes. Trade occurs because businesses and people decide that actually the supply and demand and the prices matter for them, and therefore it is worthwhile that trade. So when we're looking at what this particular deal was supposed to be, the tech prosperity deal at the end of last year, we know that the American government decided, actually, we're not going to sign this deal. We're not going to go through with this deal. We're going to halt and slow this down as a result of various different taxes, regulations, restrictions, online regulations that the UK government are currently introducing. Now, there's absolutely a fair point here. I think Jamison Greer made that point in the event at Axios in Washington, D.C., where he was saying, look, European leaders are being too emotional, that actually this sort of Western alliance in which we all have the same values and therefore must trade with one another is somehow the reason that we should trade with one another. And he's saying that that isn't the case. I think that Greer is totally wrong here. I think that the idea that so many different other countries are trading with one another because they have sort of similar values, and that the European leaders being far too emotional is the reason for it, I think is untrue. Greer has shown that he is pretty supportive of restrictions on trade. And I actually think that the fundamental problem is that here is that we're talking about trade as though governments are doing it with one another.
0: Lee, I don't know if you've ever told your wife to calm down and stop being so emotional, but it generally doesn't end well. Is this just a slap in the face to the United Kingdom and Europe?
3: No, I don't think so, Will. Trump's trade advisor, Jamison Greer, has just delivered a much-needed dose of reality to our European allies. Europe keeps approaching trade negotiations as if history and shared values should guarantee preferential treatment. The Trump administration's answer is simple. Friendship and values should not mitigate national interests. The truth is, America innovates, Europe regulates and taxes. The EU, having failed to create its own tech champions, now tries to control American business models from Brussels. Greer is right. We shouldn't paper over these differences anymore. And Will, with Andy Burnham set to take over from Keir Starmer in the coming days, this intervention is perfectly timed. From the beginning, I've been a vocal supporter of a strong, independent Britain. Brexit was the right decision. Now is the moment for Britain to stop shadowing overshadowing Brussels' failing regulatory model that stifles growth and chases away investment. Britain voted to take back control, and it needs to stop shadowing the failing EU regulatory model. That said, I'm concerned about Burnham's Manchesterism. It sounds like more spending and more public ownership and a heavier hand on business.

0: it's, you know, this is economic reality. And when the state expands so significantly, and we expect it to expand even further, you end up killing prosperity. The question here, though, is whether or not Trump and the Trump administration think that European countries think that they must get preferential treatment when it comes to trade negotiations, and that they have been too emotional. I would argue that the Trump administration have been pretty emotional themselves. They slapped tariffs on Switzerland because Trump had a phone call with the Swiss leader and didn't like what he said on the phone, and therefore decided to slap a tariff on them. That sounds pretty emotional to me. I think that when we're having these conversations about trade, we have to just remember that, yes, across the world, different governments have different regulatory approaches. I like the American regulatory approach better than European regulatory approach, but that does not mean that European leaders are being far too emotional when it comes to trade negotiations. I think that's pretty ridiculous.
1: Yeah, I don't want to get into a tit for tat around, you know, kind of gossipy style, you know, he said, she said stuff between countries. But I think the key point here, Lee, is that, you know, shared values are a sign of friendship across particular nations. And of course, you preference your friends. You preference your friends in everyday life all of the time. If we're saying we don't preference countries with shared values, then are we just saying that alliances now are pointless?
2: Well, not at all, Will, because you trade with your friends when you can rely on your friends. And, you know, after Keir Starmer's disastrous government and the way he treated the special relationship and the way he treated the United States as a partner, the trust is really low. So I'm not sure. And it's even lower for continental Europe. I think if that trust isn't there, you don't feel the same. And once again, we should not confuse friendship with mitigating national interests, because of course every nation should put its own interests first, be it the UK, the United States, or France.
1: Reem, Lee, thank you very much for your time. Let's get the thoughts of my panel, and I want to go to DC first. TJ, I'll start with you. In one respect, I understand this and I'm supportive of this. Obviously, you know, America should be the first priority of the American government in the same way that the United Kingdom should be the top priority of the UK government. At the same time, I don't think that the way that this is phrased is particularly helpful. And B, surely if you aren't considering some sort of preferential treatment of friendly nations, then you are effectively saying that you put them on par with unfriendly nations like China or Russia. And is that really the message that you want to send out to the world?
3: No, it is not. Look, condescension is never gonna win friends or keep your old friends close. You don't want to do that. Every once in a while, a lot of times, this administration will speak a little strong. They'll paint outside the lines, and you'll kind of roll your eyes and wish they hadn't. But yes, so when you open with condescension, you're not gonna get the immediate results that you want. It's not gonna look good or sound good. But you absolutely have to, as was just said by two fantastic experts, by the way, you absolutely want to start your trading relationships with the people with whom you share values and who you know well and have done good by and stood in good fast with for years and years and decades, and in this case, for centuries. So absolutely, you definitely want to. But I think this is a great opportunity for the UK to spread their wings, to rather than regulate and follow the lead of Big Bad Europe, then yes, spread your wings, put Brexit to good use, and follow the innovation of the United States.
4: If I may, I think...
3: You may.
4: I think when countries have history together, like we of course do with you, it's a beautiful thing, it's a nostalgic thing, and we have nothing but this deep well of a desire to be in the 21st century. But I think it is important to consider that from the moment Donald Trump entered his second term, he and J.D. Vance have been putting Europe on notice. I might lead you back to J.D. Vance's speech in Munich about shared values with Europe and trying to actually get everybody together back on the page for liberal democratic societies that do not suppress their own populations, open up their borders, over-regulate the technology sector so that we can't be competitive with rising powers in the East. And Donald Trump, it's most interesting to look at his affinity for the U.S.

0: UAE, the Gulf states. Right now, I think this administration respects more than anywhere in the world the UAE and the world being built around Dubai, a place where AI is considered to be the future. They have a strategic plan, an investment strategy that has them being one of the global leaders next to the United States by 2030, with almost 11% of their GDP being wrapped up in technology. This administration rightfully sees Europe as headed towards the Stone Age, when the Gulf states and the United States are headed into the future. And in the wake of the World Cup, where people are talking about air conditioning and living standards in the U.S. versus Europe, I think this is a great moment to actually take that as an example of how this administration sees Europe. And Europe's going to have to lift itself up, or it is going to get left behind.
1: J.D. Vance took some nasty shots at the U.K., at the military of the United States. That didn't help a lot in those early days.
2: No, it certainly didn't, particularly when he, I think it was more actually Trump who neglected the sacrifice that were made by many British soldiers in Afghanistan. Matthew, your response to this?
3: So I accept that some Labour politicians, when they were not in government, that's very, very important. It goes back to what I was saying earlier about the difference between President Trump being critical of our Mayor of London and me being critical of Donald Trump. I'm not in power, I'm not in government, I'm not an elected politician. Some Labour politicians now in government did criticise Donald Trump very strongly when they were opposition, but it's very different in government.
2: Let's move on.
3: The relationship between America and Britain is unbelievably important. And yes, of course, as we've heard, governments don't trade with each other. They help to facilitate trade. Businesses, people trade with each other. But it does start at the top. Relationships between our senior political figures really matter. The ways in which J.D. Vance just mentioned, but also Donald Trump, have spoken down to Britain and to our leaders in the last couple of years is unlike anything I have witnessed in my lifetime. It's shocking and it needs to stop. The relationship between our two countries, as I say, is incredibly important.
0: And
3: the tone is set.
0: The Gulf states are serious about their future.
2: David, one at a time, mate.
3: The tone is set at the top. There is huge scope to do good trade. Yes, of course there are thorny issues. Regulation, like it or not, is an important one. But look at where Britain stands with AI. We are fantastically positioned.
2: Michelle, I would suggest, having heard all of this, again, I understand pragmatism in negotiations. At the same time, the dog's breakfast, that is the negotiations between Iran and the United States at the moment, I think is a very good example of why shared values matter in negotiations between states.
4: Well, absolutely. Look, when it comes to trade, of course, it can't be based just on values or alliances, but they're a good foundation upon which to begin those conversations and to make sure that you do have more preferential arrangements in place. And in reference to the technology deal that was announced by Starmer and Trump, I think that there is a lot more to this than simply the case of regulation, because the regulation that has been cited, like the Digital Services Act, you know, was something that was created by Philip Hammond. So we're talking years ago. It was well in place when this deal was announced. So it's a bit disingenuous to then go back on it because of things that were already in existence. And I think it's got more to do with the relaxation around pharmaceuticals and agricultural exports. And that could be what the broader strategy is here. And this is just part of a broader negotiation to push the envelope.
2: Time will tell. Thank you very much, one and all. Still ahead on The Late Show Live, ladies and gentlemen.
5: It will shock you if you have an honest eye listening to the president tonight, and everything he is saying will be backed by facts and by evidence.
2: You do not want to miss President Trump's major address to the nation right here live on GB News. But also tonight, GB News will reveal the letter that the Falklands government sent to FIFA after Argentina's football team unveiled a banner claiming the islands as Argentinian territory. Incorrectly, I might add. 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
6: About a Yankee, that's all for me.
7: Little Johnny Jones, the jockey from the USA.
6: We'll ride the pony, Yankee Doodle, English Derby Day.
2: Now, a court has ruled that calling an American a Yank is now considered racial harassment. Deary me. The ruling comes after a dispute involving an American waiter working at a Pizza Express who claimed a colleague used the term and told him to go back to your own country. Despite the term being used in countless songs and pieces of literature, as well as being a term of endearment used by British squatties during the Second World War, a Scottish judge has ruled using the word is racial discrimination. Joining me live from Nashville is journalist Scotty Nell Hughes. Scotty, thank you very much. I think this is ludicrous. I was reminded of the Australian expression for Americans, which goes a step further. That's SEPO, which is short for septic tank, which is, of course, Yank. I don't think in this case the Pizza Express worker went as far as maybe some more coarse Australians would. This is ridiculous, isn't it?
8: Well, let me look at this on the short form. As a Southerner, I have to tell you, I think this is great because we do call Yankees down here. We absolutely use that as a term of not the most positive, but it's not meant necessarily in the same form that you'd use other racial slurs. I think that's where this crosses the line. But as a Southern, trust me, I told my son when he went to the University of South Carolina, you can do whatever you want, but don't you dare bring me home one of those New Jersey Yankee girls as a girlfriend. Guess what he did? He brought home one of those New Jersey Yankee girls, and she's absolutely lovely. So it is definitely more of a joke, I think, here in the United States. And I think the fact that it's all about the reason, I believe, behind any racial slur. I mean, they're your hard ones that you know that those are just wrong to say. But in this case, it really is about the sentiment and the purpose for why that term is being used. If it is meant to be hateful and to encourage other people to be hateful and completely meant to cause, then I guess, you know, I could see it. In this case, though, like you pointed out, this has been used in songs for decades, centuries. And now I think it's very interesting that they're now saying that this is a racial slur.
2: Yeah, that this is part of a broader trend in the United Kingdom that you may have observed, whereby hurty words increasingly are being legislated against, and people now can be arrested for either what they say online or for what they say in the real world in this instance. It's an incredibly troubling trend, isn't it?
8: Oh, definitely. I still believe there is something called freedom of speech. I know we have it here in the United States, but the UK can also mirrors a lot of our same legislations. Once again, there are certain words that should never be said, not necessarily because the government forbids it. It's just not, they're just not good. People don't say those types of words. And I highly encourage people to stay away from those words, especially those within my own family. This case, however, I think is taking a little bit too far. And I think it's, once again, you can sit there, the words today, who knows what they're going to be 50 years, 75 years, 100 years from now. You would hate to hear things that today that we say as a commonplace in 100 years from now being deemed as horrible and illegal to say, and you could get in trouble for it.
2: Yeah, there's the language side of this, and there's also, I think, a side of this which goes to fragility of many people today, where they seem to get offended at the smallest slight. In this particular instance, I can't imagine working in a Pizza Express, someone calling me whatever the derogatory term is for an Australian, and therefore making a complaint to my manager, who then somehow takes it on to the level of some sort of commission, which then needs to find a judge to act on it. Like, surely we need to say to these people, toughen up and get a life.
8: Much ado about nothing, but here's the bigger picture. I think this is what is more troubling. Where does it end? You know, we've seen here in the United States books that might have those words that I refuse to say and don't believe people to say, but those books have been banned from libraries. And instead of sitting there saying, no, you know, this was the time, this was the era, I do believe that if we don't study history, we're possibly going to repeat it. I don't think that's just an old adage. I think that's actually truth. And so I'm very fearful when you start to go after specific words, and where does it end? Ending in books, getting rid of movies, then you go into full-blown censorship. And that's where I think you really start to have an issue, because you start to try to overly regulate free thinking and free people, and most importantly, free speech.
2: Scotty, great to chat to you. Thanks for your time.
8: Thank you.
2: Let's go to London. My panel here, I'll start with you, Michelle. Woke nonsense, surely?
4: It is indeed. And when you read the story, it's a bit ridiculous, because it seems a bit of a tit for tat. So he also called his fellow co-worker, he called him an incel, he called him words. So they were calling each other words. And this individual in question was then sacked. And from reading it, he then took this to an employment tribunal and got a judge to agree with him that this was a stage too far by saying the word Yank, which is ridiculous because look, he called a number of, he called his co-workers a number of other words, and also accused Pizza Hut of having
2: Pizza Express.
4: Pizza Express, sorry, of having outfits that symbolised the Nazi attire. So yeah. I think that it is all a bit of a tit for tat, and it's ludicrous that we've got a situation where a court has now established favour in this regard.
2: Well, let's get the thoughts of the Yanks on the panel. Please don't report me, gentlemen. Stephen, I'm not in the case of Pizza Express. There is now national television evidence of my bigotry.
0: I was hoping you were going to call me like a colonial or a buckskin or American or something like that. That would have been much more clever. You know, we were just talking about how we don't have shared values in the 21st century, and this stands out to me as one of those prime examples. Two people were insulting one another in a workplace and trading mean names, and now they are in the court system. I mean, this just reminds me again of in France. It was about 4 years ago, around the time conspiracy theories were swirling about Macron's wife, a change was made to the penal code, which actually made it a criminal offense to spread rumors about politicians or their families. These are not, in my view, free countries, yours included. But I do think that there's a place for using national slurs like that. Call me a Yank all you want. It's great. I'm an American, and I also don't like the Yankees up north. I'm from the South.
1: Oh, Matthew. God. As a New Yorker, as a New Yorker, as the one Yank here in this entire odyssey, yes, as one vile Yank. Listen, you know, we have a term here in the States, and it's called jumping the shark, and that's when something just becomes a caricature of itself, of whatever it is you're talking about. This is clearly jumping the shark. Yes, the Happy Days episode, exactly, up on your pop culture. Yes, when Fonzie jumped the sharks on his water skis wearing a leather jacket. That's what this is. This is absolutely silly. But you know what, though? It really is a symptom of this insane off-the-rails free speech issue that is going on in the UK. It is really, really distressing and disturbing. It's funny-ish, but it really is a symptom of something very, very serious.
2: Matthew, to Stephen's point, can the UK credibly still call itself a free country?
3: Of course we could call ourselves a free country. What I would say is this idea that we don't have shared values is ridiculous. America is an unbelievably divided society. Just think of the difference, for example, in outlook of Kamala Harris and Donald Trump. And Donald Trump didn't get that many more votes in the popular vote than Kamala Harris in the presidential election. So let's not pretend that America is some sort of politically or value in values terms homogenous society.
0: It certainly isn't,
3: nor are we in Britain. So that's the first thing to say. The second thing to say is that you cannot, in a place of work or indeed in any scenario, start insulting someone according to where they came from. That is just totally and utterly not
0: on.
3: It's nothing to do with wokery. This is not new. This has been the case for a very long time in this country. If I were to insult you, Will, to do with your Australianness, you may laugh it off. That's your prerogative. It would be entirely unacceptable. It would be prejudiced. It wouldn't be racist, I don't think, in our case, but it would be prejudiced. It would be bigoted.
0: Are we talking about decency or legality here?
3: You cannot tell someone who you work with to go back to the country they came from.
2: Matthew, that's actually a very good question that Stephen posits, in that, you know, look, I personally couldn't care less about the if I was, you know, there's an Australian job. I think kind of the English and the Australians have been jibing at each other since 1770. But at the same time, even if we were to concede that this is in poor taste, why should the law get involved? Why should there be actually the threshold of this becomes an issue of some sort of racial harassment?
0: Matthew is a wonderful example.
2: No, because I'll do it, Stephen. I think it's a good question you posed, and I want to get Matthew's answer to it.
3: Yeah, just very quickly, and sorry, my comms have gone down. I would say the law absolutely has a place when it comes to discrimination. And the question, I suppose, is it becomes a bit more complicated when it is not a racial issue. I don't think you or I are capable of being racist against each other, but we are capable of being bigoted or prejudiced against each other. And of course, we can have fun banter between you as an Australian sports fan and me as an English sports fan. That's sort of fundamental to who you and I both are. We love that. But I tell you, there is an obvious line. And if I were to discriminate against you in a place of work, or indeed outside of that, according to the fact that you happen to be from Australia, that would be entirely unacceptable. And I'm afraid that is a place where the law has to intervene.
2: Michelle, very quickly.
4: That may well be true, but in this specific case, this individual gave it back with two barrels. You know, he called him don't know how many other names. So it's a bit of a tit for tat.
3: He's discriminated
4: against the other chap in other ways.
3: That's another question. We're talking about the chap who told someone from America to go back to America and called him a derogatory term that is capable of being seen as derogatory, and that is the word yank.
2: Stephen, I'll give you the final word.
0: It was just a couple of years ago in Germany, a man was arrested for calling the minister an idiot online, and that was deemed as offensive criminal speech worthy of pulling him out of his house. So, you know, if we're going to be able to label everything as discriminatory language, and I call Matthew an idiot, am I discriminating against him for his lack of mental faculties? I think the British will eventually say so.
2: Wow. This is the problem when you start litigating speech in this way, is that it becomes incredibly arbitrary. GB News has contacted Pizza Express for comment. We're yet to hear back. Let's take a look at some of the other main news in America. More than 800 wildfires are burning across Canada, with air quality alerts now extending south into multiple American states. Canadian Prime Minister Mark Carney gave this update earlier.
9: Thousands of Canadians' lives have been upended, or being upended, by the wildfires across this country, flooding in Manitoba again. And on behalf of all Canadians, everyone in this room, all Canadians across this country, I want to thank the courageous firefighters, the first responders, the Indigenous and local leaders who are working tirelessly to keep our people safe.
2: Elsewhere, a White House teleprompter operator is being investigated over allegedly using inside information to place bets and make nearly $100,000. And finally, Kamala Harris has called for an investigation into America's ICE agents following the deaths of three people in the space of a week. Still ahead on The Late Show Live, it's the speech that has been promised to shake America. Donald Trump is set to reveal bombshell information on the 2020 election later tonight. Also tonight, GB News can reveal the Falklands government's furious letter to FIFA after Argentina's football team laid claim to the islands in a provocative banner. This is The Late Show Live, only on the People's Channel, GB News.
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11: Morning, welcome to your latest weather update from the Met Office here on GB News. The next few days will bring more dry and sunny weather for the vast majority. It's going to turn a little cooler through the weekend, only the small chance of seeing a shower here and there. Quite a grey start again over eastern England, parts of northern and eastern Scotland, one or two light showers in here as well. But for many, it's a sunny start to the day. We'll see a bit of cloud bubbling up, and there is the possibility of seeing one or two more showers, northwest England, perhaps later on into Wales and across the Midlands. But most places will stay dry. Not as warm as recent days, but we could still get up to 30 Celsius somewhere across the southwest. Cooler on these North Sea coasts, particularly if it does stay a little misty. The northerly breeze will continue to bring down a few shower clouds at times. The possibility again of one or two showers, but I wouldn't get too excited if you have to rain. Those showers are going to be very hit and miss and probably won't produce much rain at all. Most places are just going to stay dry and fine. Not as warm as recent evenings, but still sunny spells across much of Scotland and Northern Ireland. The far north of Scotland keeping quite a bit of cloud into this evening, and cooler conditions here, and the cooler weather will trickle south across all of the country as we head into the weekend. We'll continue to see some cloud coming in overnight across eastern counties of England, and still a bit of drizzly rain across northern Scotland, but again most places will be dry. Quite a comfortable night actually, may stay up at 15 or 16 in the south, but for many, certainly in rural spots, will be down into single figures to start Saturday. We also start Saturday with quite a bit of sunshine, but overall a cloudier day, and the cloud bubbling up and pushing into northern England, later Wales and the Midlands, could produce one or two showers, but again most places won't see them, many places staying dry. Sunny skies continuing across southern parts of England and western Scotland. Still pretty warm in the south, but just not quite as warm as it has been. Goodbye.
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2: Welcome back to The Late Show Live. Breaking tonight, FIFA are investigating the Argentinian football team after celebrating their win over England by unfurling a banner claiming possession of the Falkland Islands. And in an unlikely fiery intervention from the Prime Minister, who, let's remember, is trying to give away the Chagos Islands, has insisted that ownership of the territory remains with Britain, stating the World Cup might not be ours, but the Falkland Islands definitely are. Good for Keir Starmer. Conservative leader Kemi Badenoch said this earlier.
15: Well, we know that political messaging and slogans are banned by FIFA, so they absolutely should investigate. It was a very silly banner. The fact is, the Falkland Islands are British, and Conservatives will never stop defending the Falklands. We did it before, we'll do it again. Unlike Labour, who gave away British territory in the Chagos Islands, we will never do that. That match was, it was a great game watching our players, but very painful to watch. Winning a football match, I would say to Argentina, does not mean you can have the Falklands. So hands off.
2: And tonight it can also be revealed that the Falklands government has written to FIFA, arguing that the actions breached FIFA's rules against political messaging and highlighted the Falkland Islanders' overwhelming 2013 vote to remain a British overseas territory, urging FIFA to consider that context when deciding whether to take disciplinary action. I'd also note the Falkland government has been offering some really spicy tweets on social media. They're well worth a follow if you are so inclined. With me now is the journalist behind this scoop, senior reporter for the Daily Mail, Nick Pizard. Nick, great to see you again. We've ridden the World Cup wave together. If only we were discussing the lead up to a potential English finals appearance, but nonetheless, here we are. Tell me about this letter.
16: Yes. Yeah, so I spoke to the Falkland Islands government earlier on this afternoon, and they told me that they were sending this letter to FIFA, appealing and asking for them to investigate the circumstances of yesterday, because as you will have seen from those pictures, that banner, which shouldn't have been allowed into the ground, because there had been an agreement from the Argentinian government with FIFA that no political messaging would be allowed into that ground. That banner was smuggled into the stadium, and then it was thrown from the stands onto the pitch. And it was picked up by the Argentinian players and taken onto the pitch, and they were celebrating with it, holding it up. It raises many questions, to be honest with you. I mean, A, how on earth it got into the ground, bearing in mind that it shouldn't have been in there. And also, it was quite clearly visible to all and sundry. Why did the stewards, why did FIFA not investigate? Because earlier on in the tournament, I've been speaking to FIFA spotters who are there with binoculars specifically to look out for prohibited banners or sponsors. Apparently other sponsors try and smuggle flags and that sort of stuff in for people to wave. And that wasn't spotted on the pitch and wasn't taken away. So it just raises a whole load of questions. And quite rightly, the Falklands Islands governments are demanding that an investigation is launched and players sanctioned.
2: Well, look, if you're looking for consistency, or I would even suggest logic, from FIFA, you're probably looking in the wrong spot.
16: No.
2: Do you think there will be any ramifications of this action?
16: Well, as an aside, I'll tell you what was interesting, actually. As I came out of the ground, I started talking to some fans. And lo and behold, amongst those fans were a group of fans from Barrow Inverness. I don't know if you remember this story, who were told that they couldn't show their flag, their banner for Barrow Inverness Football Club, because it had a submarine on it.
2: Yes.
16: And these guys got their flag out and they showed me that they'd brought it into the ground, but they'd had to, for every match, put gaffer tape over the submarine. And when I told them about the Argentinian flag and the Malvinas are ours, is what it said, Malvinas being Falklands in Spanish, they were absolutely furious and accused FIFA of double standards and hypocrisy. But, you know, to go back to your original question, what will happen? I think they'll probably get a fine, won't they? A bit of paltry fine of, 30,000-40,000? Because they do have precedent for this. They did this in 2014 at another game. But, you know, the government in the UK are asking for players to be sanctioned. And I think we saw that the players were actively involved in that. So, yes, I do firmly believe that that those players should be sanctioned. There's actually a bit of a backstory on social media as well from the fans who made that. They posted how they they took a bedsheet from their hotel, bought some spray paint in an Atlanta store and made that flag at home and then smuggled it into the ground. They said that on their Instagram story that they gave it a bit of weight by wrapping a bottle in the middle of it so that it could launch over the security barriers and onto the pitch where it was picked up by the players.
2: I note that a decision by FIFA hasn't been made yet, but I'm happy to assume that it will probably be a fine. I certainly don't think they're going to be banning Lionel Messi from the final of the World Cup. So with that being in mind and putting this into the broader context of the tournament, how do you see FIFA's reputation at the end of this World Cup, given the litany of controversies that it has had to endure throughout?
16: Yeah, well, I mean, where do you start? Well, I mean, the ticket prices have just been absolutely astronomical. I was speaking to some people yesterday. We all know people have paid a huge amount of money, but, you know, speaking to people who've paid $3,000-$4,000 for a ticket, you know, a child of 2-3 years old having to pay full price because they are above the height and they are deemed as an adult, you know, a 3-4-year-old child, absolutely ridiculous. The costs involved, crazy. Also, some of the refereeing decisions raise a few eyebrows as well. You know, the VAR decisions. Also, some suggestion that obviously this is going to be the Messi final because this is what Gianni Infantino wanted, the FIFA president. He wanted to have Messi and Argentina at the final because of all the marketing around it. He makes millions. So, yeah, a lot of controversy and a lot of questions to be asked about the running of this tournament. I certainly think so.
2: Nick, great to chat to you as always.
16: And you.
2: Let's go to my panel in London now. Matthew, again, this is obviously a political statement. FIFA have made a very clear ruling that they don't want to see political statements at this World Cup, but I doubt we'll see any real consequences as a result of it.
3: So this is not sour grapes, because I think actually Argentina were probably the better side last night, helped by our capitulation as we retreated to our 18-yard box.
2: Yep.
3: But I would actually throw Argentina out of the World Cup for what they did after the game.
2: Yeah, yeah.
3: It is absolutely outrageous. You do not conflate sport with war, where large numbers of British service personnel and indeed Argentinian service personnel and I think 3 Falkland Islanders died in 1982. You do not conflate that or political issues arising out of that with football. And if you do and you break the rules, then you should be punished. And actually, to his credit, the leader of the Liberal Democrats, Ed Davey, put up on social media a few hours ago the fact that in 2024, when Spain are also in the World Cup final, of course, when they won the European Championships, 2 of their players, Alvaro Morata and Rodri, were banned for a game as a consequence of singing that Gibraltar was Spanish as part of their celebrations. Now, clearly, there is a massive incentive for FIFA not to ban the Argentinian players involved. But as I say, if there were consistency, then they should be banned. And what I would then do is throw a coin toss between France and England to join Spain in the final.
2: Well, look, Michelle, it's not every day you get me on immunity ticket with Matthew, but I agree. Throw these insufferable Argies out of the tournament.
4: Well, I think that there has to be consistency, as Matthew said, and the fact that FIFA seemed to be slapdash with these rules and apply them differently per the different circumstances is just not fair. And when we saw Trump's intervention the other week, and then we saw a U-turn after that, I mean, this has all got to stop. It's got to be fair. And there were several warnings about political messages. Everybody knows that you can't be doing that. The players have done that very bashfully and stood there proudly with that banner. There's no doubt in anybody's mind that they intended that to be a strong political message. And at the end of the day, it's ridiculous because the 2013 referendum, only 3 people in the Falklands actually voted against the United Kingdom overseeing them in terms of sovereignty. So the whole debate is nonsense anyway. But they should have played by the rules. I think we saw that throughout that game as well, didn't we, in terms of their approach to the match?
2: I can't imagine those 3 people would have been popular at the weekly bingo night if if they made their views known. TJ, what do you make of this?
1: You know what? It's also just at its base, at its core, it's bad sportsmanship. It's tacky. Yeah. It's a bad look. It's dancing on the grave. And as Matt said, bringing in politics, ugly politics about war, where lives have been spent. It's really, really sad. And I tell you, as an American, I'm not often speaking the language of FIFA, but I'm married to a girl from Liverpool. I have British in-laws, and I'm struck every once in a while by just how much of a dirty word FIFA is among some fans in some corners of the universe.
17: You know, one of the great illusions that the World Cup, FIFA, and the popularity of football has created around the world is that we do have this global culture now where national interests, patriotism, fervent opinions about past wars are just erased because we all get together to play a football game together. That is just not the case. Global culture is still not a thing, though we play this game together. And these things are going to bubble up. You cannot avoid it. Politics will never be divorced from what goes on in the stands for sports fans, and it will never be divorced from what players do on the field, though you may try to control it. I saw at least six people in the audience dressed as crusaders, and that is its own kind of political speech if you're interested in taking back what you might call Istanbul from the Turks. I mean, that is its own kind of speech and its own kind of pride.
1: You know what was one thing, though, was what is interesting, too, is how FIFA has a clear lockdown of every single aspect of this tournament, from the sponsorships to the names of the stadiums. Here, they're all named stadiums. FIFA has its absolute lock grip on every aspect. There's going to be a bunch of people not terribly happy with this, also with this display, and that's going to be all those sponsors who are paying millions upon millions upon hundreds of millions of pounds and dollars and euros to be a part of this. They're not going to dig that display. FIFA's going to be pretty ticked.
2: Yeah, well, look, I just can't see how Infantino's position is tenable after this tournament for a range of reasons, and this is only the most recent one. Still ahead on The Late Show Live, ladies and gentlemen, Donald Trump is promising political dynamite tonight with explosive new claims about the 2020 election. Do not miss his speech, which is coming up live in just minutes. This is The Late Show Live, only on GB News. But first, let's delve back into some of the main stories on the front of tomorrow's papers, starting with the front of the Daily Mail, which is reporting that ministers have signed off on some £153 million in aid for Pakistan, despite the country refusing to take back a rape gang boss. Let's go to my panel in London on this. And Michelle, look, I think there is a really serious question as to why we even continue with foreign aid, given the current fiscal position of this country. But let's put that to one side at the moment. What I cannot fathom is how that this isn't just one particular lever amongst several levers, including taxing remittances as potentially another one, including cancelling visas, including cancelling all tourism from Pakistan as another, which the UK government is not using to say, take back these scumbags that really are your responsibility.
4: Well, I couldn't agree more. And I think it highlights the lack of joined up government here and the fact that this has been allowed to go out. And it just makes us look ridiculous on the world stage. You know, one hand, we're saying, please take them back. And then the next hand, we're like saying, well, please take our money as well while we wait for you to reverse your decision. It makes us look pathetic. And I think the broader point that you raise around aid is a good one, and obviously there have been several cuts to aid, so imagine if there hadn't been what the figure would have been. But this is ridiculous. It's a stain on us again.
2: Matthew, why are we paying money to a government which obviously is not cooperating with us on an area which we would like them to cooperate on?
18: Well, there are various levers that can be pulled, aren't there? Aid being one of them, visas another. I think the Labour government actually a few months ago did threaten or actually withhold visas from, I think, four countries in order to get our way on a particular issue. As far as the man who's responsible for these monstrous crimes is concerned, he came here, I think, as a 14-year-old. And my view is, and it remains my view, however evil the crimes of the person involved, if someone comes to this country as a child, they are our responsibility. And you might want a far heavier prison sentence than, for example, this individual received. But I think they become our responsibility as soon as they arrive here as a child. Just take it, for example, if a Brit went abroad and committed monstrous crimes, times. I don't think as a child, but they went abroad as a child. I don't think we would want them back in our country.
19: How do you, again, I can understand that as a principled argument, but how do you reconcile that with the practical reality that he is a monster that is going to be roaming the streets of this country again? Surely you have to basically take into account, albeit those principles, but say there's a greater need here for public safety.
18: There are all sorts of people who are responsible for monstrous crimes, and the crimes that this individual committed were truly evil. That's something that you deal with in sentencing, and if you want to make sentences stricter for these sorts of evil crimes, then that's something open to the government.
19: Yeah, let's go to the US, because I think if there is one thing you can say for Donald Trump, it is that he has no problem with using all of the diplomatic levers at his disposal in order to get what he believes to be in the best interests of the United States. Tariffs is the most obvious example, but there's been several examples where he's basically said, you know what, I'm going to, in inverted commas, punish you in this way unless you get in line with US, with what the US wants. Stephen, this obviously is an example where the UK is not taking that approach.
17: Yep, Donald Trump has done a wonderful job of sticking up for American interests and the American people. I'm looking forward to seeing what he brings in his address tonight on that front, for sure. But you know, I'll defer to you, CJ. Yeah.
1: It's not just his political maneuvering with other countries and making sure that they get in line with some of the things that he wants from them, but also from a standpoint of clearing out evildoers like this, people who have come here and have other homes to send them back. I mean, you know, he knows that that's what we've been referring to as an 80-20 issue. Everybody agrees that, you know, if they've done their time here, and I do agree, you know, we do have to, again, as we referred to earlier, you have to have a good trusting relationship that you're going to sentence these people and do justice for their victims. But when the time comes that they're out, why should we let them walk? An evil person, this guy is not reformed. This guy is going to be a monster for the rest of his natural life, which hopefully is not too terribly long. Maybe he finds a bus in an intersection. That wouldn't be terrible.
19: Michelle, the reality is that this isn't just one man, in the sense that if we are to get justice for rape gang victims, there will be hundreds, if not thousands, of predominantly Pakistani Muslim men who have either committed atrocities, or members of the wider diaspora, I should say, who were aware of these crimes and sought to cover them up. So this isn't going away, and if we don't find some sort of a solution to make sure that Pakistan plays ball, then you're going to have these people in this country.
4: Well, true. I mean, some of those obviously will be British nationals and born here. But in general, across the board, when we're looking at these types of issues, we have to be able to send people back to their home country, especially when they have committed these heinous crimes. And here the government is sitting on the very tools that they could be utilising to incentivise, encourage and force countries to actually take their own people back and to bear the cost for those people. And we've already heard and discussed this evening about how our prisons are filled. So if we can get some of these people out of our country, I'm all in favour of it. And I just think it is ridiculous that at the same time the government is then giving our money away when they've not got that agreement in place.
19: Yeah. Well, there's more coming up in the next hour, ladies and gentlemen. Sorry, we've got to go to a break, TJ. There's more coming up in the next hour, including this.
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11: Morning, welcome to your latest weather update from the Met Office here on GB News. The next few days will bring more dry and sunny weather for the vast majority. It's going to turn a little cooler through the weekend, only the small chance of seeing a shower here and there. Quite a grey start again over eastern England, parts of northern and eastern Scotland, one or two light showers in here as well. But for many, it's a sunny start to the day. We'll see a bit of cloud bubbling up, and there is the possibility of seeing one or two more showers, northwest England, perhaps later on into Wales and across the Midlands, but most places will stay dry. Not as warm as recent days, but we could still get up to 30 Celsius somewhere across the southwest. Cooler on these North Sea coasts, particularly if it does stay a little misty. The northerly breeze will continue to bring down a few shower clouds at times. The possibility again of one or two showers, but I wouldn't get too excited if you're after rain. Those showers are going to be very hit and miss and probably won't produce much rain at all. Most places are just going to stay dry and fine. Not as warm as recent evenings, but still sunny spells across much of Scotland and Northern Ireland. The far north of Scotland keeping quite a bit of cloud into this evening, and cooler conditions here, and the cooler weather will trickle south across all of the country as we head into the weekend. We'll continue to see some cloud coming in overnight across eastern counties of England, and still a bit of drizzly rain across northern Scotland, but again most places will be dry. Quite a comfortable night actually, may stay up at 15 or 16 in the south, but for many, certainly in rural spots, will be down into single figures to start Saturday. We also start Saturday with quite a bit of sunshine, but overall a cloudier day, and the cloud bubbling up and pushing into northern England, later Wales and the Midlands could produce one or two showers, but again most places won't see them, many places staying dry. Sunny skies continuing across southern parts of England and western Scotland. Still pretty warm in the south, but just not quite as warm as it has been. Goodbye.
10: Today, clouds overhead, total zen within. 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
2: Live from London, England, this is GB News with the stories shaping Britain and America. In moments, President Trump will make a major address about the 2020 election. This was White House Press Secretary Carolyn Leavitt earlier.
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0: Welcome back to The Late Show Live for a third and final hour on what may well be a historic night as we wait for the President to make a national address. I'm joined once again in London by political commentator Matthew Stadlin and former Conservative Minister Michelle Donnellan. In Washington, D.C., we have political commentator Stephen Kent and Republican strategist T.J. McCormick. Thank you once again for joining me tonight, one and all. In just moments, President Trump is set to give a major primetime address to the nation and reveal what is being dubbed bombshell evidence set to shake the nation about the 2020 election and alleged foreign interference. Let's go to DC first. And TJ, I will start with you. What do you predict we may hear this evening?
1: I predict we're going to hear something about 2020. I'm hoping that we're not going to be reopening a can of worms and relitigating something that has just been beaten to death. Now, look, there is something to be said about due diligence. If new files have been opened up, if evidence has in fact been uncovered, that might lend credence to what he had been saying back then in 2020, when, by the way, his government was in charge of the federal laws and everything. It was his administration coming out of that first. So, you know, he was in charge. That being said, if there are things to investigate, there's something to be said about due diligence. I'm cool on due diligence. I just don't want to hear a lot of superlatives and a lot of saber rattling and a lot of sour grapes. I just don't want that.
0: Stephen, you know as well as anyone that of course we're going to hear superlatives. Of course we're going to hear saber rattling.
2: Yes.
0: And of course we're going to hear sour grapes.
1: Well,
2: yes,
1: darn it.
2: All of those things are going to happen. You know, a pretty interesting tweet from Ohio Senator Bernie Moreno just an hour ago saying that he has been briefed on the speech and what to expect. And he says, quote, "This may be the most important Oval Office address since the Cuban Missile Crisis." But, you know, I've been reminded by my co-panelist here that Bernie Moreno was formerly a used car salesman. So this seems to be already set up to be a little bit overdramatic. What we should expect, though, realistically, is that tonight is going to have something to do with voter rolls and undocumented or non-citizens being on voter rolls in California, Nevada, Pennsylvania, New Jersey. And, you know, I've already looked at the numbers. DHS has released numbers for how many non-citizens have been detected on voter rolls. And I've already run it. They are not significant enough to have swung the 2020 election.
1: Not enough.
2: You're always going to have non-citizens on these rolls breaking the law, but that doesn't even mean that they voted. And it doesn't mean that they weren't caught. It just means that people registered who weren't allowed to register.
1: Hey, they could have voted for him.
2: Yeah, they could have voted for him if they did. But at the end of the day, the state that Donald Trump lost is Georgia. And that's not even included in the DHS report.
0: All right. We are going to pause you there. We are going to go to the president now.
3: Before we begin, proud to report that our country is safer, stronger, and far wealthier than it has ever been before. We are doing great. Less than 2 years ago, we inherited an economic and social disaster after the worst inflation in 48 years, the wide open borders with millions and millions of people pouring in from all over the world, including criminals of all types, and 11,888 murderers, many of whom killed more than one person. We had transgender for everybody, men and women sports, crime ravaging our cities, and the whole world was laughing at us as a nation, but not anymore. 2 years ago, our country was dead. Now we are the hottest country anywhere in the world. America is respected like we have never been respected before. We have more money being invested in the United States than at any time in the history of our country. More Americans are working today than ever before. This week, it was announced that inflation saw the largest monthly decline in more than 6 years. Just happened. It was just given out. The media reported it, and we accept it. The best in 6 years. The tax cuts in our great, big, beautiful bill are saving hardworking families thousands and thousands of dollars, like with the provisions, no tax on tips, no tax on overtime, and no tax on Social Security for our great seniors, along with the interest deduction on a loan used to purchase a car, but only if that car is made in America, and a 100% expensing for our job creating businesses. Our stock markets are at their highest point in many years, but we can actually say of all time, and your 401ks, pensions, and retirement accounts are setting records every single day, the highest in history. For years, we paid the highest price for prescription drugs anywhere in the world. Now we pay the lowest price under my most favored nation's policy because I was able to get the rest of the world and the pharmaceutical companies to act responsibly. Drug prices are coming down by 70, 80, and 90%. TrumpRx.gov, this will ultimately reduce the cost of healthcare. You have to go to TrumpRx.gov and take advantage of it. But the cost of healthcare is coming way down because of what we've done with prescription drugs. And with Trump accounts, every child in America now has access to a tax-free investment account to save for their future. Billions and billions of dollars are being invested, put in by companies and individuals to take care of our children so that at age 18, they will have potentially hundreds of thousands of dollars in their account, and they'll get off to a great start in life. So for that, go to TrumpAccounts.gov and sign up your child or any child you'd like to sign up. Our previously wide-open borders have been transformed into the most secure borders in the history of our country, with zero illegal aliens being admitted to the United States in the past 14 months. That is zero. Nobody thought it was possible. We had the worst border in the history of our country, and now we have the best. Crime is plummeting nationwide, with the murder rate at its lowest level since 1900, or more than 125 years ago. We're making a record investment in our armed forces, and we have the strongest and most powerful military by far anywhere in the world. I built it during my first term, and unfortunately, we're forced to use it now. We won in Venezuela, which is now working with us to produce millions and millions of barrels of oil. We are likewise winning big in Iran, and you will see the fruits of that labor very, very shortly. America is back and doing really well, but we still have a major challenge that must be urgently addressed, because no country can be great without fair and honest elections. You have to trust your country, because if there can be no trust, there can be no greatness. And that's very simple. No trust, no greatness. For many years, I've called for bold, swift, and decisive action to protect the integrity of America's elections. Every American deserves to know that when they cast their vote, that vote will be counted accurately in a system, and that is to make that system secure, one where cheating and interference are not just difficult, but virtually impossible. Unfortunately, the system we have today falls catastrophically short of that standard. Tonight, I'm announcing the immediate declassification and release of critical intelligence, revealing shocking vulnerabilities in our election infrastructure. This evidence shows that the election system we have dangerously exposes, and really exposes, like levels never thought possible, to hacking, exploitation, and foreign interference. Just as disturbingly, this vital information has for many years been covered up and hidden from you. The American people, our beautiful, our great American people. But that all changes right now. The documents we will release starting tonight have been gathered by the White House government. Changes right now. The documents we will release starting tonight, have been gathered by the White House government, transparent.

Using this information is not to weaken confidence in election, but to earn that confidence by confronting vulnerabilities and correcting them very, very quickly. And that's what we're doing. The documents cover five major areas of concern. First, they show that over a period of years, starting during the 2020 election cycle, the People's Republic of China carried out what is believed to be the largest compromise of election data in history, resulting in China's illicit acquisition of 220 million U.S. voter files. That information includes names, addresses, phone numbers, political party preferences, and other sensitive data that would be needed to register to vote and engage in other activities, which is exactly what was happening. This data loss presents an unprecedented election security nightmare. The intelligence even shows that China has signed a data exploitation unit specifically to this new project. Compounding the travesty, the second set of documents we are releasing reveals that members of the deep state, very, very famous group of people, in many cases, in our intelligence agency work to actively suppress and downplay information about the extent of China's sinister election meddling, covering it up from both the president and the American people like nobody thought was possible. U.S. spy agencies began learning about the compromise of voter registration files in 2020 when they discovered that tens of millions of voter data, think of that, tens of millions of voters' data in 18 states have been bought, stolen, or hacked by China. Yet those responsible for sounding the alarm instead kept the information secret and hidden. They did not disclose to me as president or to anyone else, and to the best of our knowledge, they did not inform Congress. In fact, all they kept saying is, this is the most secure election in the history of our country, a standard, very pat line that was divvied out to say. The cover-up of this colossal security breach is even more disturbing in light of the additional information showing that China engaged in other election-related activities to undermine my first administration and our 2020 campaign. They did not want, and they just didn't want it. They fought like hell not to have it Donald Trump to win, and for good reason. As the documents we are releasing show, CIA reporting explicitly stated, and I quote, in mid-2018, the Chinese Communist Party's policy was to leverage all domestic and foreign elements that were opposed to the U.S. president in an effort to reduce the U.S. president's votes and make him resign or prevent his reelection. Isn't that nice? Also, in mid-2018, China was working to influence the results of the U.S. midterm elections and later the results of the 2020 presidential election itself. Separately, in mid-2019, the Chinese government's strategy against the United States was focused on undermining domestic confidence in the U.S. president. They wanted to just make you sound like your president wasn't so hot, when actually your president has done a great job, and they did everything possible to do exactly that. Going on, this document says, and this is by the CIA, the strategy included efforts to use Chinese contacts with big U.S. companies to influence U.S. business leaders to turn against the President of the United States of America. The Chinese government sought to identify U.S. journalists who had reported negatively on the U.S. president and pay them large sums of money to write more negative articles about him, as many as they could, and they didn't care what they said. The Chinese government wanted U.S. president to lose the next election, and the reason they wanted me to lose is because they knew I was wise to them, charged them billions and billions of dollars worth of tariffs, and built the strongest military anywhere in the world. We have the strongest military anywhere in the world. These are exact quotes from the CIA reporting.
the name of the person doing

0: The quote is now under review, but it gets even worse. Raw intelligence obtained by the FBI in 2020, yet buried by rogue bureaucrats, stated that China's activities even included an attempt to manufacture illegal ballots for Joe Biden. Documents show that during this period, dozens of significant CIA and NSA reports about China's election targeting were kept out of the presidential briefing. These were briefings I would get almost every day. Everything was kept out that was of importance. One email among intelligence analysts admitted that they had, quote, deliberately massaged the presidential daily briefing to withhold information regarding Chinese activities related to the election. Another official inside the FBI wrote that she was running, quote, a shadow government, unquote, to keep intelligence about China's election meddling from becoming known and to keep it away from the honorable press. Other officials who witnessed such efforts perceived the motivations to be blatantly political. Recently, we found significant numbers of burn bags in formation, and this is a group of bags that were used to destroy information given by President Barack Hussein Obama to be burned. It was supposed to be burned. These bags were supposed to be at a different level by different people, incinerated and checked, but it never happened. Maybe we got lucky. We believe this was not done on purpose, but rather through gross incompetence of the people that was supposed to burn the bags. But the findings are stunning. Today, I'm asking the Office of the Director of National Intelligence, the Department of Justice, the FBI, and the CIA to investigate how and why such crucial information was hidden, to fire those involved in the cover-up, and to file criminal charges, if appropriate, against these people. Yet concealing China's meddling was only the beginning. The third set of documents we are releasing proves that for many years, Americans were blatantly lied to about the security of our election infrastructure, including electronic voting machines and ballot counting systems, dishonest almost all. They're vulnerable and easily compromised, and people within our government knew that. Tonight, we're publishing a series of previously classified U.S. intelligence community assessments and other reports proving that our government has long known these machines are extremely exposed to attack. As one assessment states, we judge that the United States adversaries, including at a minimum Russia, China, Iran, North Korea, as well as non-state groups, have the capability to compromise U.S. election infrastructure. That's unquote, but that's some statement, isn't it? Made by supposedly great patriots of our country. The document goes on to further state that, quote, we assess that centralized election-related data repositories, such as voter registration databases, poll books, and other official election websites, are most vulnerable to exploitation, and adversaries could use this access to these systems to disrupt election processes within the United States of America. Tonight, we're releasing all of those findings, and spanning from January 2020 to June 2026. This is a cyber threat aimed at the very heart of our democracy. Many people have questioned whether it could actually be possible to electronically manipulate vote totals or change election results on these terrible machines. Today, we are releasing documents that show the CIA obtained reporting of a specific plot to do a big number in favor of the corrupt Maduro regime in Venezuela. And that's exactly what happened, conspiring to digitally rig their own country's elections in 2020, and that's what they did. This reporting included precise details about methods to regime develop to digitally alter vote totals in ways that could not be detected even with an audit, no matter how deep they went. This intelligence underscores why we must take urgent action to ensure that our own system can never, ever be hacked or compromised like it was in the past. The fourth set of documents reveals that even when significant evidence of fraud has been detected, it has been buried and covered up. Among the disclosures tonight are FBI files detailing evidence of alleged fraud by a large-scale voter registration operation in Michigan. In 2020, Michigan State Police raided a Democrat Get Out the Vote organization, corrupt group in Muskegon. And we're so concerned by what they found. They were just so concerned. They couldn't believe it, actually, that they contacted the FBI in Detroit. The documents state that some canvassers admitted to FBI agents that they signed voter registration forms in other people's names, submitted fraudulent registration for people who did not exist, and received gift cards tied to their number of applications that they produced. In other words, it was pay, play, and cheat. The FBI agents working on the case believe that crimes were committed, yet the Biden Department of Justice slow-walked the investigation and killed it. Tonight, I'm asking the FBI director to ensure that the matter is fully investigated and to work with the Department of Justice to prosecute those responsible for any crimes. Finally, to reveal just how vulnerable our elections continue to be, we are releasing the results of a stunning investigation by the Department of Homeland Security. According to the DHS review, state voter rolls and public records, they identified approximately 278,000 non-citizens who are registered to vote in federal elections. Since Democrat states refused to share their voter files, the real number is actually much higher than that. Yet, even this limited analysis found more than 250,000 foreigners illegally registered to vote. Put together, these disclosures reveal an election system so broken and so vulnerable that no one can possibly defend it. It is not defensible. Hundreds of millions of U.S. voter files are in the hands of foreign governments. Our machines and ballot counting systems are exposed to hacking and manipulation and corruption. China and other countries have been trying to meddle in our elections. Evidence of fraud has been buried. Hundreds of thousands of non-citizens and dead people are listed and active on the voter rolls. And yet we still have elections with no voter ID, no proof of citizenship, and tens of millions of ballots floating aimlessly through the mail. As one example of the insanity, California's recent election for mayor of L.A. and governor was held on June 2nd, a long time ago, but it was just completed a few days ago on July 10th. Think of that, much more than 1 month. It took a month to count the votes. I wonder what they were doing. This is worse than any third world country. There's no third world country that has elections like we have. In a rare move, NBC and ABC Fake News have both said that they would not cover this speech. They knew what it was about because of the fact that they don't like the topic, because they know how corrupt our system is and they don't want to reveal it. They and others in the media are part of a plot. They want to continue this fraud for whatever reason. They want to keep it going. They want to protect the radical left. They can't have a great country, and that's true. You can't have a great country without free and fair elections. Fraud like this should mean a revocation of their licenses. They use our public multi-billion dollar in value airways for absolutely no money. They pay nothing. All we want is honesty in our elections and honesty in reporting. They pay nothing for multi-billion dollar assets. Great damage has been done to our country. Our elections were left vulnerable to being rigged and stolen, and the trust of the American people was lost. This cannot be allowed to continue. Every American, whether you're a Republican, Democrat, Independent, or otherwise, should be able to agree that we deserve the most secure, honest, and fair election system anywhere in the world. Secure elections should be a partisan, really, should just, we should be together, Democrats, Republicans, independents, everybody. And it should not be a partisan issue. It should cause to unite us, not to divide us. This should be a cause. We should be united, not divided. In light of the brand new and irrefutable information I have revealed tonight, my administration is in the process of notifying the states whose election data was compromised by the People's Republic of China and many others. We will be working closely to mitigate any harm, and we're taking swift action to ensure that sensitive voter data is better protected so we can never be bought, we can never be hacked, and we can never watch a stolen election again. Tomorrow, the Secretary of Homeland Security will hold a briefing to outline his department's recent work confirming cyber vulnerabilities in our electronic voting systems. They are bad. We're in the process of informing governors, senators, and members of Congress of potential issues in their states. If you look at voting today, it's in such bad shape in so many states, and we are committing to fix it. And we're also committing to be working with those states and local jurisdictions to help them fix and patch known technical vulnerabilities before the midterm elections. We have very important elections coming up. We want those elections to be honest. I've also ordered DHS to notify every state about non-citizens on their voter rolls and direct them to remove all ineligible voters from the lists immediately. But most importantly, addressing this crisis of election security demands that Congress must pass the Save America Act. How easy is that to do unless you want to cheat? The only reason you wouldn't do it is you want to cheat because your policies are so bad and your candidates are so pathetic that you can't get away or can't get elected any other way. This landmark bill requires that all voters must show photo voter ID. How simple is that? Could I have your photo, please? Photo voter ID. All voters must provide proof of citizenship. Are you a citizen of our country, please? And hopefully there will be no corrupt mail-in ballots, which if you watched California and so many other places, mail-in ballots are inherently corrupt. So you would have no mail-in ballots except for illness, disability, military deployment, or travel if you're going away on business or vacation. These reforms are urgently needed to stop the vulnerabilities that I've mentioned. To all Americans, I ask you to pick up your phone tomorrow, call your representatives in the House and Senate, and demand that they pass the Save America Act without delay. Together, we will restore faith and confidence in our country, and we will be bigger, better, and stronger than ever before. Thank you. God bless you. God bless our great military, and God bless America. Thank you very much.
1: Well, a remarkable announcement from President Donald Trump. Let me remind you of what we've just heard, and I think what we have heard goes beyond perhaps the predictions for the substance of that speech from many pundits in the lead-up. He started perhaps predictably by going through a list of achievements of his administration. He then pivoted to saying the line, "There can be no trust. If there is no trust, there is no greatness." And with that in mind, he announced that he would be declassifying intelligence on election infrastructure in the country. And to that point, he basically put forward five particular arguments or five particular papers that that elucidated that particular point. The first paper related to China. He alleged that newly declassified documents showed that over a period of years, starting during the 2020 election cycle, The People's Republic of China carried out what is believed to be the largest compromise of election data in history, resulting in China's illicit acquisition of 220 million US voter files. He went on to claim that that information included names, addresses, phone numbers, political party preferences, and other sensitive data that would be needed to register to vote and engage in other nefarious activities. He added that those data losses present an unprecedented election security nightmare. He also claimed that intelligence even shows that China assigned a data exploitation unit specifically to this new project. He went on to further claim that the aim of this was to try and make him either lose the election or to force him to resign. This, in my view, is the most extraordinary of the insights that we were to hear, but there were many others, or there were four others specifically. So the second batch of papers that he referred to said that the members of the deep state attempted to suppress this Chinese intellectual meddling, which they were aware of allegedly from 2020. The third tranche of papers claims that Americans were lied to about the security of American election infrastructure, and that includes both voting machines and counting machines. And again, he alleges that the administrative government, or the machinery of government, had known that these machines were exposed to attack, again, from as early as 2020. The fourth tranche of papers, he said that even when significant evidence of election fraud had been detected, it was buried and covered up. And he pointed to an investigation of Michigan voter registration as evidence of that. And the fifth tranche of papers is in reference to a Department of Homeland Security investigation, which points to at least 278,000 non-citizens registered to vote in federal elections. And he noted that Democrat states refused to cooperate in this, so the number is likely to be much higher. He went on to note, after going through those five pillars, that the ABC and NBC are not covering the speech, and he took aim at elements of the mainstream media who he alleged were keen to continue what he perceives to be this cover-up. He said that the administration is now taking aims to improve data security when it comes to election data, and he asked or pleaded for Congress to pass the Save America Act, which would require voter ID and proof of citizenship to vote in federal elections. Well, this is, let's go to a snippet from that speech.
0: First, they show that over a period of years, starting during the 2020 election cycle, the People's Republic of China carried out what is believed to be the largest compromise of election data in history, resulting in China's illicit acquisition of 220 million U.S. voter files. That information includes names, addresses, phone numbers, political party preferences, and other sensitive data that would be needed to register to vote and engage in other nefarious activities, which is exactly what was happening. This data loss presents an unprecedented election security nightmare.
1: Well, an extraordinary announcement from President Donald Trump. I want to go to my panel in Washington, D.C. for their instinctive reactions. TJ, what were your what do you make of it?
2: Well, you know, it was, I don't want to say it was a tale of two speeches. Well, first of all, I did. Yes, that was a clinic in superlatives and saber rattling, a clinic. So, you know, that came through. Look, I don't want to say a tale of two speeches, but it was almost like there was the fluff and the superlatives, and buried in there were some nuggets of real, true, actionable information that the people really do need to know. And there are definitely some bad actors that didn't fully do their job in terms of sharing information with the administration, people in the CIA, the FBI, and the other government agencies along the way. Based on the sheer, you know, volume of information that was stolen, that's pretty profound. The vast number of people whose information, whose voter registration information was compromised. Now, it sounded to me like, you know, a big credit card breach. I mean, because voter registration information is personal information. Stephen's going to have a really good point to make on that. And yet at the same time, time, I didn't hear one dot connected mm-hmm. between the data breach and creating, culling, pulling out of thin air enough votes to swing an election.
3: You notice he didn't say anything about the state of Georgia, largely what cost him the 2020 election. Mm-hmm. You know, this was extraordinary speech. It was extraordinarily vacuous. There was really not a lot here. And I am someone who would like to see the SAVE Act passed. I'm not offended by the idea of the SAVE Act.
2: Right.
3: I think our voter ID laws are ridiculous in a state-by-state fashion. Mm-hmm. But that is currently the law of the land in the United States, that the U.S. states manage their own elections. And the amount of fraudulent enrollments that he is citing in the DHS report, like one example of that is in Pennsylvania, 14,576 non-citizens enrolled. Well, he lost that state by 80,000 votes popular vote. And it's even worse for California. All of these reports show no actual impact on the outcome of states swinging in either of these elections. I'm really stunned by this speech. There was nothing here except a revelation that China, like other states in the world, such as Iran and North Korea and Russia, they like to mess with us. They are messing with us. They are constantly trying to get us at each other's throats, distrust our own government, doubt our own elections. And we can't have a great country,
1: if we don't have trust in our own system. Can I interject there? Because everyone knows that nefarious foreign actors look to interfere with Western elections. At the same time, if this is to be believed, that there is literally 220 million voter files with personal data that has got its hands into the Chinese government, that is, like you said, that this is a vacuous announcement. That's an extraordinary announcement that would go beyond what I understand to be any previous election interference.
3: The question we should be asking is, what are they actually doing with that information?
2: That's it.
3: There is nothing here that they tangibly have explained that it will impact future elections or past elections. So I do want to know, what is China up to with the data that they are collecting on Americans, our political preferences, our names and addresses? But I'm sorry, this is coming from a president who allowed TikTok to continue operating in the United States for almost 2 years into his tenure, when Congress passed a law and Joe Biden signed it banning TikTok if they would not divest from ByteDance. Now, that did finally happen, but ByteDance still owns 20% of TikTok in the United States to propagandize Americans and get them radicalized in far-left information circles. And he's done nothing about it. He treats them like a friend because one of their donors supported his campaign.
1: Yeah, on that point, I agree with you. And as I think through this more, what he's effectively done is he's conflated two issues. Now, on the issue of Chinese election interference, this to me seems to be a very, very real threat. I think, if you have 220 million U.S. voter files, which has sensitive personal information that the Chinese Communist Party can now manipulate for their own purposes, this could potentially be one of the most significant data breaches in modern American history.
2: Yes.
1: At the same time, and I think that is the biggest story here, we talked about those five collections of documents. The documents 3, 4, 5, which went to basically voting and counting machines, election fraud being covered up by the deep state, and then non-citizens being registered. That also goes to election integrity, but it's a separate issue to foreign interference. I think this would have been a more credible speech if he just focused on the China issue and then dealt with the other stuff at a later time. TJ.
2: Yeah, absolutely. And because again, the China breach is so massive, and China has a physical footprint here, just like they now have in London with their new embassy and whatever's going to be happening down in the basement. Here, they've been buying up acres and thousands, hundreds of millions of acres of farmland and agricultural areas, all just having to abut military installations. Yeah. So this threat is very, very real. But yes, when we talk about about those machines? We heard that machines are vulnerable. Yeah. Of course they're vulnerable, but did they get to them? Did they change them? No, there was no there when it comes to that. And you're right. I think this speech would have had a little bit more credibility if he had doubled down and just focused on the evil Chinese government that is seeking to do God knows what with personal information. It really is very, very, very concerning.
3: You know, I've worked in elections now for my entire adult life. Mm-hmm. And, you know, when you deal with Republicans on the grassroots level, you know, in cities and towns, election integrity is one of the number one things that grassroots Republican voters care about. They generally believe that anybody can vote who wants to,
2: right.
3: But it is just not always the case. Yeah. There is not a huge problem in this country of voter fraud. What is interesting in this country is that since Donald Trump was elected, it has gone from being a red issue, a Republican issue, to a bipartisan issue. Mm-hmm. Democrats on the grassroots level now believe that Donald Trump in 2016 was installed by Russia as the result of nefarious Russian meddling on social media, which is ridiculous.
1: Well, there were also claims in the most recent cycle
3: that Elon Musk used Starlink to hack the election sites.
1: Stephen, I want to talk to a Democrat on that. Let's bring in Democratic strategist Mally Smith. Mally, good to see you. What did you make of that speech?
4: Well, if I was not a paid commentator for this network, I would not have watched the speech because it is not newsworthy. President Trump is rehashing his old grievances that he lost the 2020 election, and that is something he simply cannot come to terms with. We are a long time past 2020. President Trump needs to get over it. And the reason we are here is because President Trump also foresees that he is going to lose the midterms. And this is a concerted effort by the Trump administration, not just this speech, but everything they are doing to sow distrust in these upcoming elections, from attacking voter registration groups in Ohio to threatening to purge voter rolls to saying they're going to send ICE and military to the polls, all to scare voters. And the reason they want to scare voters is because they themselves are afraid of the American voter, because they know they're going to be held accountable for their corrupt billionaire first economy and the fact that President Trump has enriched himself to $2.2 billion.
1: So, Mally, let's pause there, because we can get to that later in terms of what are the motivations for this speech and why has it come at this time? And I think that they are legitimate questions, but I do want to get to the substance. And the reason why I think there is a layer of nuance here is, again, you had two categories of information. You had local election fraud and irregularities, so non-citizens being registered, voting machines not working or potentially being susceptible to attack or to fraud. But then you also, in addition to local election fraud and irregularity, you had the foreign influence point, and we weren't aware of that massive data breach. And again, if it is as alleged, that would, at least, you know, to my relatively uneducated ear, be one of the most significant data breaches in modern American history. That component is surely newsworthy. It is surely something which needs to be addressed. It's surely a major concern.
4: This, again, by the Trump administration, was first a rickroll, because they made it out to be this huge address, and then he gave a campaign speech where he listed his accomplishments, but he was able to get networks to take it prime time, even though that had nothing to do with the stated reason he was going to give this speech. And then on all of these claims, they'll release this information and we can look at it, but it needs to be put into the context of what the Trump administration is doing here. They continue to sow doubt in our elections because President Trump is a sore loser and he cannot accept any election he has ever lost. He says the 2016 Iowa caucuses, when he lost to Ted Cruz, were rigged. He said that in 2016, even though he won, it was rigged that Hillary won more votes. Republicans are confused to the fact that they're losing in California and they claim it's fraud. Republicans now just cannot accept when they lose elections. And we are going to see President Trump in 2026, when Democrats win the House and potentially win the Senate, claim that it was rigged. This is all a pretext to try to stop American voters from voting. But American voters need to remember that we are the ones who pick our leaders, and we will hold the Republicans and the Trump administration accountable. And I would also like to add one other thing. Responsible conservatives like my friend Stephen Kent do not believe in this BS. Me and Stephen might have differences when it comes to the SAVE Act, but any responsible conservative or MAGA person who says, does not believe the election was rigged, and you should highly be skeptical of any of the MAGA folks you bring on who say this big lie and blindly follow it.
1: All right, Mally, thanks. Great to chat to you as always. Let's now go to the CEO of the Seneca Project, Tara Sittmayer. Tara, what were your initial impressions of that speech?
5: Well, I was prepared for it to be a series of recycled lies. I mean, we're relitigating something from 5 and 6 years ago. It's clear that Donald Trump can't let this go. I mean, the reporting has been pretty consistent that he's been absolutely obsessed with the fact that he lost the election in a free and fair election. It has been litigated numerous times, 60 plus court cases. They lost, except for one with an administrative, it was a small administrative thing. It's sad for me as someone who understands that our free and fair elections are one of the cornerstones of our democracy here in this country. And what Donald Trump has done since he came down that golden escalator he's done nothing but try to undermine our democratic norms and institutions, including our voting process. I looked at this speech and I saw a desperate man who looks unwell to me. He doesn't look like he's in great shape. His voice was hoarse. He was struggling to read through this. This was not exactly, clearly not a speech worthy of prime time. And I'm glad that there were several networks here in the U.S. that refused to cover.
1: Can I interject there? And yeah. I'm sorry to interrupt you. But okay. Again, there are some things there that we were aware of. We were aware that there are many, many non-citizens who are enrolled to vote, for example. We were aware of the limitations of counting machines and voting machines. We were aware of, I would argue, all of the domestic areas where there is potential for election fraud. Now, you can argue as to how severe those threats are. But my argument would be that first element around what could be one of the more serious electoral data breaches in American history was something that we weren't aware of, and that is worthy of considerable analysis, discussion, scrutiny, and debate.
5: I would challenge you that there is significant evidence of foreign voting in the United States or significant fraud. There's nothing to indicate that. Donald Trump has tried to exaggerate this problem, and even the Heritage Foundation, which is one of the most respected conservative think tanks, has found 0.00002% of voter fraud of people who are not American citizens.
1: That's not what I'm referring to specifically. What I'm referring to specifically was the first element out of those five elements that he referred to, which is Chinese Communist Party now having 220 million U.S. voter files, which contain personal data.
5: Yes. Well, yes, but that's old news. Okay, that is old news. We knew this. The intelligence community has known that China has been hacking into our systems for years. And a lot of the documents, while I was waiting to come on air, I was looking over some of the documents here that they released. And a lot of these came from 2020 under Trump's administration the first time. These things are recycled. We're well aware of what China's tried to do. The idea that they have 220 million voter information of 220 million people, where is the evidence of that? We don't know. Just because Trump says it doesn't mean it's true. So he's a liar. I mean, he lies about everything. So I would like to see that. They're trying to gin this up. Again, like I said, you can go and look at these documents. You know, this is still fresh information right now for most people. But those of us who have followed these things and know where to look and know what to read, this is recycled information that Trump is trying to use as a predicate to interfere in the midterms this year. He was very clear, if you notice. He was very specific not to mention any specific voting machine companies, because he knows that some, you know, the Fox News and others have been sued and won for defamation by making false accusations against voting machines. We have paper ballots in this country. So he's ginning up things, old conspiracy theories that do not have any proof to try to get us to think about, oh, my goodness, there's something new here. Like you just said, there is virtually no evidence of that. And what China has been doing over the years isn't news. They've been trying to hack into our stuff for a very long time. But there's no evidence whatsoever that any votes were changed or that anything like that technically actually happened in 2020. He still lost.
1: Tara, thank you very much for your time. Appreciate it. If you're just joining The Late Show Live, President Trump has just delivered a major address to the nation. He alleges that newly declassified documents show that over a period of years starting during the 2020 election cycle, the People's Republic of China carried out what is believed to be the largest compromise of election data in history, resulting in China's illicit acquisition of 220 million US voter files. He went on to further claim that the aim of this was to try and make him either lose the election or force him to resign. Here's a snippet of that speech.
0: First, they show that over a period of years, starting during the 2020 election cycle, the People's Republic of China carried out what is believed to be the largest compromise of election data in history, resulting in China's illicit acquisition of 220 million U.S. voter files. That information includes names, addresses, phone numbers, political party preferences, and other sensitive data that would be needed to register to vote and engage in other nefarious activities, which is exactly what was happening. This data loss presents an unprecedented election security nightmare.
1: Let's go to my London panel now to get their reaction to this speech. Michelle, this is a difficult speech, I think, to analyse, because in one respect, you've heard all of the Donald Trump greatest hits, that the election was rigged. You've heard about things that we were already aware of, like the registration of non-citizens on voting rolls, like the susceptibility of counting and voting machines, like other concerns around domestic fraud within American electoral politics. But at the same time, almost lost within that, I think, is what is it would be if the allegation is proven to be true, new information with respect to a data breach on an enormous scale coordinated by the Chinese Communist Party, which is now placed into the hands of the CCP, 220 million voter files, which contain personal data of American citizens. So that's why, again, this is a difficult one to read, because those things have been conflated by Trump when I really think they probably should have been isolated it out as separate issues.
6: Yeah, it was very strange because obviously this has been billed as something extraordinary and something that you needed to listen to. But what the takeaway was, it was quite cobbled together. It was quite difficult to recognise, therefore, what was salient and impactful. And as you said earlier, you know, we always knew about foreign interference. But if there is this, if there has been this data breach on this scale, that is a sizable allegation and a sizable event to have happened. Therefore, obviously, you know, we need to read the documents that this is alluding to and to better understand exactly what has happened. But I did think that the way he delivered it in that cobbled together format didn't help in terms of the impact that he wanted to achieve. And it did sound a little bit like the sour grapes again, and the rehashing old wounds and bringing it up again and not surfacing that new information. So I don't think he's done himself any favours in terms of the delivery this evening.
1: Matthew?
7: Donald Trump is the single person who's done the most, by far, of anyone in the world, anyone on the planet, to damage trust in American democracy. He began the big lie that the 2020 election was stolen from him in 2020. Every single one on the left and the right of your American contributors this morning has rubbished this latest Donald Trump speech. And I would say, just think of this. He wants to convince you that the election that he lost was stolen from him, even though he'd been president for the prior 4 years, but that somehow he managed not only to win the election in 2016, but to win the election convincingly in 2024, when he had not been in power for 4 years. It had been Joe Biden. Do not believe a word of it.
1: Well, to that point, We will need to actually read these documents in order to ascertain exactly what we can and can't believe. I want to get a final thought from DC. Stephen, what do you think as we... I think Homeland Security is going to be making a briefing tomorrow. Yeah. Obviously now the media and pundits will be trawling through these documents. How do you see this playing out?
3: Well, before the speech began, I mentioned Bernie Moreno of Ohio saying that this address was going to be at the level of the Cuban Missile Crisis address to the nation. We have seen now that it is not. When you say do your own research, which is basically what this was, go online to our website and scroll through documents. This is worse than the UFO file dump. Nobody is going to do that. The citizens of America are not going to go to this website and read FBI and CIA documents about the elections. This amounts to nothing. And it's actually deeply disappointing because the op that is being played here on America is distrust in our elections. Our election system is messy. It is chaotic. It is imperfect. I have problems with it. But the op of our enemies around the world is to make us distrust our own system and root for its destruction. And he has done nothing here but move the ball further in that direction.
1: TJ?
2: Yeah, I don't disagree really with much of anything that's been said up till now on both sides of the Atlantic here. I'm a Trump supporter. I didn't vote for him the first time. I voted for him the second time. But I like to think that I'm somewhat intellectually honest. I call balls and strikes. This was, for the most part, a lot of not too much. The big takeaway for me, as it is clearly for you, Will, is 2/3 of the American population had massive amounts of their personal data compromised. And the other nugget in there is that at the time, his security agencies, his intelligence agencies were not forthcoming. That's what he says. If that's true, that is very problematic. That is not okay. And that's kind of deep state-ish. So the conspiracy theorists are going to be cracking their knuckles waiting to get in there. If that's true, that's pretty darn big too.
1: And this is the thing which is so characteristic of speech that we hear from Donald Trump, is that there are parts of this where directionally this is incredibly important, and it does sound like worthy of analysis and action being taken, and that is the China interference. You know, guests have said that we've known about foreign interference. Of course we have, but we haven't, if this is true, known about it on that scale and to the extent that there is this level of personal data that is being hacked now and in the hands of foreign interference. But I think we may have lost that with some of the subsequent comments. That's all from us tonight, ladies and gentlemen. We'll be covering this more on The Breakfast Show. Thank you for being with us on The Late Show Live.

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6: That's what makes us the fearless champion of Britain. It's 9 p.m. I'm Patrick Christie's. Hello and welcome to Crowborough. Thank you very much to everybody who has made the effort to be here today. On tonight's show.
29: Blue streets,
30: our streets.
29: Blue streets,
30: our streets.
29: Blue streets,
30: our streets.
6: 500 illegal migrant men have been plonked right in the middle of a quintessentially English town.
19: Wow, OK, how did you get here?
0: I came by the sea. Yeah, by the small boats.
6: They've been allowed to roam free, and understandably, locals are very worried for their own safety. So they have set up patrols to try to keep everyone safe.
2: Now, when I say stuck here, some here are retiring and they need to realise the value of their property to retire. They can't now sell their homes, so that means they can't retire, so they have to continue work.
6: And in some cases, about 40% has been wiped off the value of people's properties. But it's important that we all realise where our taxpayers' money is really going.
3: You'll see there is all of these individual accommodation hubs. This used to be accommodation for cadets.
6: One thing that I'm really keen to get across tonight is that we speak to locals who have been forced to change their way of life.
4: There's been warnings gone out to women to say don't walk alone. It's just gutting. It's just gutting because instead of it being a place where I've relaxed and unwound, it's a place where I just don't feel safe, including at my own house.
6: And this isn't just a local issue. What's happening here has already happened in other areas and is going to happen in plenty more. And that is the key point here this evening.
5: Yeah, back in the studio, it's me, Nana Okwir, and I'll be joined by Tory peer Lord Bailey and former Labour adviser Matthew Larzer.
6: So remember, when I say get ready, Britain, he's... Yes, OK, so what's happening here will happen elsewhere. And after years of being lied to, it's vitally important that locals here finally get their say. So get ready, Britain, here we go.

0: Good evening, it's 2 minutes past nine. I'm Katie Bowen in the GB newsroom. FIFA is reportedly assessing Argentina players who held up a banner supporting their country's claim to the Falkland Islands last night. A spokesman for the organisation said this evening, as is standard procedure, FIFA's independent disciplinary committee is currently assessing the match reports and considering the relevant circumstances before deciding on potential further steps based on the FIFA disciplinary code. Earlier, Downing Street backed calls for FIFA to investigate following the incident at the conclusion of last night's semi-final clash with England. The Prime Minister's spokesman also said today that the World Cup might not be ours, but the Falkland Islands definitely are. Breaking news tonight, the US is currently conducting a new wave of strikes against Iran. US Central Command said a short while ago that the objective was to further degrade Iranian military capabilities. It's the fifth consecutive night of American strikes. Iranian State TV is reporting that the southern region of the country, Bandar Abbas, has been hit by American projectiles. Elsewhere, Keir Starmer has rejected claims Ukraine is draining European security, insisting that Kyiv has helped protect the continent. The outgoing Prime Minister met Volodymyr Zelensky in Kyiv just hours after Russian strikes killed two people and injured six others, including a teenager. Keir Starmer said Britain's support for Ukraine will not waver and that Andy Burnham's arrival in Number 10 would not change the UK's backing. Mr Burnham will formally become Labour leader at a special party conference in central London tomorrow. A major manhunt is underway after a violent prisoner escaped custody while being transported to hospital. Marwan Juma, who is said to be 20 years old, was being transported from a secure hospital facility to North Manchester General for medical treatment when he absconded from custody. He had been serving an indefinite sentence in a secure hospital facility after previously being convicted of two robberies which saw two women and police officers receive serious injuries. Greater Manchester Police are asking members of the public to call 9 immediately if they've sighted Juma and saying that they should not approach him. And Sir Sadiq Khan has been made a peer in a list of 26 new members of the House of Lords issued by Downing Street. The Labour London Mayor will take his seat in the Lords along with former Cabinet Secretary Sir Chris Wormald and retired senior judge Sir Brian Leveson, among others. A government source said Sadiq's been a brilliant mayor who's transformed London for the better, so this is thoroughly deserved. He's cut violent crime to record lows, cleaned up the capital's air, delivered the Elizabeth Line and got London building council homes again. Those are your latest GB News headlines. Now it's back to Patrick.
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2: Yes, well, good evening, everybody. Hello and welcome to Crowborough. Thank you very much for everybody who's turned up here tonight. It's fantastic to see so many wonderful people under one roof. I've been planning this show for a very long time, so it's great to actually do it. Let me just explain to you exactly why we are here. So, Crowborough has been the scene of a lot of protests. Why? Well, because a former army cadet barracks, the biggest in the southwest of England, is now being used to hold several hundred illegal migrant men. Now, it's a fascinating case study, this, not least because it's going to happen in several other towns and villages as well. Some of them even smaller than here. Places like Linton-on-Ouse with a population of just a couple of hundred. The locals weren't consulted. They weren't told it was happening. They simply didn't get a say. Now, we've been spending the day talking to people at this particular camp. I'm going to show you inside the camp. We also had a conversation with a man who says he's from Afghanistan. Fascinating to hear his route to Crowborough, how recently arrived here, and also how soon he has been told he's going to get a house. So that'll be an interesting watch, won't it? But it's going to happen in those other areas. And as well, it's not just the people who are here. Today, for example, the news broke that a court has allowed a Gazan refugee to bring 18 family members with her to Britain. So it might simply be these men in this barracks at this moment in time, but let's be honest with you, they're probably going to be allowed to bring several other people with them. Property prices have sadly fallen, but the big issue is safety. And earlier on today, I caught up with a couple of people from a group called Crowborough Aware, who've basically taken matters into their own hands to fill the gap that the police can no longer fill and do their best to keep people safe. Here's what happened.
3: The town want us here We're here to provide that level of safety and visual presence. We're effectively replacing what the police should be doing. The police should be getting out of their cars and doing the patrols. That's why we're here now. That's why we're doing this. For the women, the children, what the police should be doing. The police should be getting out of their cars and doing the patrols. That's why we're here now. That's why we're doing this. For the women...

0: we're here for the protection of our community. So we wouldn't, you know, we're not out to cause any alarm or distress to any of them. We will monitor them from a distance, but we've had so many reports of antisocial behaviour from them. Urinating in the street, defecating in the street. They've got no regard whatsoever for, they'll just chuck rubbish all over the place. There was a few from the home office, there was a few from
1: the processing centre
0: possibly, that were picking up litter here the other day, which I was pleased to see, because there's normally so much of it that it's just crazy.
2: Okay, well just let's just continue on down the road, because I want to know what kind of times of day that you guys are normally out. How does it normally work? Are you in constant communication with each other? Do locals get in touch with you and say, look, this is going on here now, we want you to just come and try and take a look at it?
3: So it's three times a day, morning, afternoon and evening. We walk the main areas during school times, school intake, when they leave school. And generally we cover the main areas of town where we believe they're going to go. Now, generally speaking, as time's gone past, we know generally where they go. It's mainly the supermarkets, they get provisions, they get alcohol. But I think it's fair to say they're not all problematic. I think it's fair that we should say that. Some of them certainly are. Some of them have issues.
2: Just on that, there does appear to be some members of the camp here. Hello, how are you?
4: Hello.
2: You okay? So, would you normally go over and say hello in this situation?
4: Yeah, I'll say hello. Yeah.
5: How are you?
2: So, do you enjoy living here or not? You enjoy it? Okay, alright, thank you, cheers, take care. So look, obviously, we've obviously bumped into some of them here now. Again, I will say, I saw pictures earlier on of the individuals that were at that Lidl hanging around there earlier on, and I think it is safe to say it is them. We recognise them from the pictures. So what did you make of that interaction there then? What were they saying to you? I couldn't really make it out.
3: I think, well, one said he was from Ethiopia, one was from Eritrea. I think the problem with these chaps here, they can't speak English, where some of them do. The Iranians that I've interacted with speak good English, the Egyptians, but unfortunately these guys don't. So it's difficult to interact and see what their feelings are about the camp. They do refer to this camp as the prison. So I think, you know,
2: or an open prison.
3: Well, that's how they refer to it, you know. So the thing is, but it's not acting like a prison, i.e. they're not being held in the camp and they're not being prevented from moving into the town. So generally speaking, what's happening is two, three times a day they are bussed from here into a neighbouring town called Crawley. Now, if you know anything about Crawley, the demographic is very much mixed, as they're more able to move around freely in Crawley because of that. It's a lot bigger town. This is a town of 22,000 people. Unfortunately, they will stand out, and people are very concerned about that.
2: And one of the aspects of concern is, and we're going there a little bit later on, but there's a golf course just over there, I think, isn't it? And one of the aspects of concern has been hanging around, I think, is it at the 13th tee? Is that right? Where there's a particular bench. Would you mind just explaining some of the issues that have taken place there?
0: Mainly just antisocial behaviour, drinking lots of alcohol. Crowborough Golf Course, just walk it, it's beautiful. They're sat on the 13th tee because it's the 13th is closest to the camp. And the other night, there must have been seven or eight there, every single one of them drinking. They'll just leave the bowls, leave the cans and walk back into the camp.
2: Yeah, well, there we go. That is an example of some of the initial low-level antisocial behaviour that we were seeing, and that action group in action, as it were. I'm joined here by a couple of local residents. We've got Marmaduke and Gaz.

0: Thank you very, very much for joining us this evening. What I wanted to ask you guys, if that's all right, is why you felt the need and why you feel the need to actually go out and protest.
1: Because this government have thrown us to the wolves. No one's going to come and save us. No one's coming to help us. We are having to fight back in a David and Goliath battle against this government because they've treated us appallingly. We've never been consulted. We're still not being consulted. And we feel that the Home Office intent is nefarious and their tactics are duplicitous and downright dishonest, and I'm putting that diplomatically. But we never imagined we would ever be in this situation. We're now nearly 9 months in. We've become an incredibly strong, tight community on a journey none of us ever imagined we'd start, none of us wanted to start. But we're not backing down, and we have to, you know, look, when the people of the country are having to fight their own government, something is clearly not working. Something is clearly very wrong.
0: And Gaz, same question to you, really. Why did you feel the need to go out and protest? Because, as you well know, you know, when people go out and protest and they wave the flag and all that, you get called all sorts of names, don't you? Far right, fascist, all of that stuff. So it is actually a very, you know, big thing for someone to want to do, to go out and say, look, this is how I feel about this. I'm going to take to the street. So why did you feel so strongly about it?
2: Well, I'll tell you now that I'm a Crowe resident, born and bred, brought up my kids. Grandkids are here, etc. And it was when the news broke at the first meeting that everyone was just turning around looking for an option to actually have a voice, and this was the best option to give everyone their own voice to stand up and say how they felt, which was scared at the time, and they're still scared now. So all the while the community still wants us to continue, we will do. We will not give up the fight.
0: I mean, are there more protests planned?
1: Every week?
0: Yeah.
1: We're nearly at 9 months, Patrick.
0: Yeah.
1: Every week you should come.
0: Yeah,
1: it's fun.
0: Exactly. It was a fascinating thing to see today, just to see the kind of strength of the local community really here. I suppose fundamentally it is just a bit of a shame that it's come to this.
2: Well, it is, but you've got to remember, it's not just about safety. You've got to remember the amount of money being spent in there, while there's people in this town, there's elderly which are struggling, there's people with their families, they can't put food on the table, and are seeing all this money just being thrown into a camp for what is nothing more than illegal migrants. There's no getting over the fact they're not asylum seekers, they haven't been processed to that point. They are legal migrants. So why should the ordinary, honest man and woman who are actually trying to make life better for themselves and their families suffer when they see all this money just being thrown into one pit?
0: Yeah, absolutely. Well, look, thank you very much, chaps. It's great to talk to you. We're going to be speaking to a load more people who are here tonight. I'm also going to be zoning in a bit more on the women's safety issue and the way that people are changing their lives in this area and the protective measures that they feel now that they absolutely have to take. And, of course, we will be playing you that interview that we did, quite a long interview with an Afghan illegal migrant as well. His story is fascinating. But Nana, it's back to you at the moment in the studio.
3: Thank you, Patrick. Wow. Duplicitous and dishonest. Well, I'm joining the studio, not you, Tory peer Lord Bailey. And also ex-Labour advisor Matthew Larza. More you, actually, Matthew.
4: Oh.
3: No, but that's what the gentleman said. He felt that the government were duplicitous and dishonest.
4: Yeah, I mean, I think it's obviously very, very hard for the residents who have this camp in their town. Clearly, it is having an impact on their lives. And I think the key thing is that we need to reduce the need for anybody to be accommodated by reducing the number of people who are arriving on small boats and having a system that actually processes anybody who claims asylum a great deal quicker than they are, than they have now. I don't think the government's made enough progress on that. They brought forward a proposal to try and speed up the appeal system. Some people object to that because it would involve fewer judges and sort of slightly lower trained people doing it, but at least it would speed it up. But that's a big debate that's happening. But I think, first of all, I think it's better to be in a camp than be in hotels. I think ideally there wouldn't be anybody staying anywhere because you'd have a system that was absolutely streamlined. So I think that's the starting point, is that it's better than people being in hotels. But clearly, there is an impact, and I hope the government is talking to local people about how they can ameliorate the impact on their lives.
3: But how would you feel then if you imagine yourself as a resident in Crowborough and finding out that these migrants who have come are able to roam freely? Nobody knows right now who they are, why they've fled, if they have fled. I mean, they've fled France. And nobody knows what their criminal history might be.
4: Yeah, I mean, none of us know the criminal history of anybody who lives, you know, in our neighbourhood.
3: No. That's very different. These people have been brought from another country. They've come here. They have come here through illegal means, even though...
4: Well, they weren't all of them, because we don't know if they've all come off
3: okay, boats. But that is, they've come here in a manner that would suggest that's breaking the law, for starters. So,
4: well, it's not illegal to claim asylum.
3: I think not illegal to claim asylum. I think it's important that we... The way they've come is illegal.
4: We have to have a system that allows people to claim asylum, because there are, of course, genuine asylum seekers who it is quite right that we give a sanctuary to. That is a great British tradition. That is at the core of our democratic values. Now, clearly, the system is not and has not been working properly. I think it is right that we stop the use of hotels as quickly as possible. I want a system where people are not hanging around in camps forever and ever. And this system needs to speed up.
3: Well, I'd like to see them not able to come out of the camp. I'd like to see it as a self-contained thing that they work in and maybe help to clean up, clean and cook and all the things that they would do in their own home. And then if they pass their asylum, then they come out. But Lord Bailey, all of this kind of happened under the watch of the Tories, really, all this open border behaviour.
5: Undoubtedly, and what happened is the whole political ferment, as I've told you before, has failed. And I wouldn't sit here as a Tory card-carrying and try to get in a defence of that. What I would say, though, is that I don't think it was just the Tories have failed. I think it's all of Parliament who failed. And if you take it back to the locals for a second, let's be clear, the government have been truthful. When they came to power, they were very clear that they were going to spread this all over the country, which they are doing now. And I said at the time, what they are doing is making sure that in these places there won't be any Labour MPs. If you're a Labour MP anywhere near this community, you will be in panic mode. That's the first thing. Secondly, if you go to this community, what was interesting about the interview that Patrick did, that the two young men who were patrolling their community were very careful to say not everybody's problematic. Mm. And I think that's important to say. Not everybody who's an asylum seeker is somehow a violent criminal. But unfortunately, there's been enough incidences to make people worry. And anybody who denies that and accuses people of being racist because they're worried about that is why these communities are so agitated. Look at places, I think it's Cameron, RAF Cameron up in Scotland. Mm. That community fought tooth and nail not to have it, and the government relented. That's the first piece. The second piece is this: moving people out of hotels, like it or not, it's the right thing to do. Yeah. It was costing an arm and a leg. The question that needs to be asked is this any cheaper? I don't know that to be the case, or I do know overall we're spending even more on migration, and that's especially when you calculate how much we're giving the French, etc. But ultimately, they need to look now about their disturbances it's causing to communities and placate those communities, which I don't think is possible.
3: I don't think it's possible either. Well, look, in November 2025, Sussex Police confirmed that officers had increased patrols after the migrant camp opened. Sussex Police Chief Constable Joe Shiner said neighbourhood officers were providing wider community reassurance, adding, "We're increasing our reassurance patrols. There's just more visibility in the town centre." All right, let's go back to Patrick in Crowsborough. What's coming up?
0: Yes, exactly. We are going to be talking about, if everything's so safe, why do they need all of these additional patrols? We're going to be zoning in specifically on the issue of women's safety. I'm going to take you inside the Crowborough migrant camp and speak to a woman who has taken the government to court. All that and more next.
3: Join me, Nana Akweer, for an informative, interactive news programme with a difference. It's fun. No, you didn't say that, Dave. I'm so surprised.
6: I think there's an element of truth to that.
3: Join me from 3 p.m. every weekend, only on GB News, Britain's news channel.
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29: Okay, hello and welcome back to the mighty town of Crowborough. Yes, we've been spending all day here
0: looking at what the reality is now for locals after that army barracks was turned into essentially an illegal migrant dumping ground in this area. And we're focusing this section specifically on the issue of women's safety. Some people sneer about this, don't they? And they say, oh, well, the crime figures haven't really gone up massively. Well, do the people stop and think that that's probably because people change their way of life, don't they, to try to cope with the actual issue? Men and mothers and fathers are now picking their daughters up from schools more, not allowing them to walk out to the shops a bit more, not letting them go to Brighton Beach, for example, which is not a million miles away from here. People paying £5,000, I spoke to one guy earlier today, just to have more security at his home. Those patrols that we've already seen. People not bothering to report maybe things like low-level drug use, etc., etc. So the other factor of why crime might not necessarily have risen hugely in the stats around here is because what they're doing is they're busing these illegal migrants into a different town called Crawley. And I will be very interested to see the crime stats there. Anyway, on the notion of people changing their lives to cope with this. I spoke to a very brave lady earlier. Now, she wanted to remain anonymous for obvious reasons. She didn't want to end up getting any kind of backlash for what she was saying, and unfortunately that's the state in Britain at the moment, isn't it? Here is what she had to say about how this has affected her life. So this is a very remote area, isn't it? It's an incredibly beautiful area, and for you this was very much your kind of happy place, wasn't it, really? And that's changed. You just want to explain why that is?
30: Yeah, I mean, I purchased a house in this area 15 years ago, and mostly because of this beautiful, stunning forest. I've had a dog for 15 years. I've still got a dog, and it's a place where I've walked and chilled out and just relaxed and unwound. Now, unfortunately, that feeling has completely shifted. So just behind us here, there's been pictures posted on one of the Crowborough Facebook groups showing groups of men hanging around drinking alcohol, and on the golf course and lots of different places around the area. So there's been warnings gone out to women to say, don't walk alone. It's just gutting. It's just gutting, because instead of it being a place where I've relaxed and wound, it's a place where I just don't feel safe, including at my own house, which is in the middle of the forest. And I live alone, so therefore the anxiety... I've never even locked my door many a time because I felt so safe. And now the migrants have been seen, and I believe they get brought to the forest...
0: So they actually get brought here?
30: I don't know that for sure, but they're certainly seen here. So whether they walk from the camp or whether they get brought here, I couldn't confirm that or deny it. But they've certainly been seen in various places on the forest, and there's lots of women on the local Facebook groups talking about how scared they felt when they've seen them.
0: It's interesting because a lot of people on the left seem to say, oh, well, you know, you've got nothing to worry about. Oh, this is all being overblown, or you're being a bit overcautious, or, well, how would you respond to those people, do you think?
30: Well, my daughters regularly went to Brighton Beach when they were young, and I believe three men were sentenced for a brutal rape of a young woman only yesterday. Mm. So things that are actually happening are real, sadly. And of course, not all of these are bad guys. And this is what's... And I'm a very empathic woman, but can I take a chance of being on my own when groups of these guys are being seen, when we don't know really who they are? As I say, they may be good men, but we have no idea. I have no idea, and I don't think I can take that risk.
0: So you are now not really coming here to walk your dog and not coming on your own?
30: No, I wouldn't come on my own. Even with my dog, I don't think I'd come on my own. Mm. Which is so desperately sad. I mean, look how beautiful it is.
0: Yeah, it is really. I mean, that's one of the things that's really, really struck me about this whole area, is just how absolutely amazing a place it is, and, you know, all these impacts it's having on people's lives. And, you know, I just feel so desperately sad. And, you know, a lot of people are saying, oh, well, you know, nothing terrible's happened here, nothing terrible's happened here. But then I'm also struck by the lengths that some people are going to make sure that nothing bad happens, whether it's community patrols, whether it's you literally just not walking here, just in case. So potentially that's one of the reasons why nothing bad's happening, is because people are changing their lives in order to adapt to it.
30: I read something on a post which advised women to carry legal protection, which of course amounts to an alarm. Now, as a woman, I could go in the middle of that area and scream my head off and no one would hear. They wouldn't hear an alarm either. And then the only other legal protection I can carry apparently is an identity spray. Or well, how's that going to stop me from being potentially attacked? So, yeah, it's just desperately sad.
0: So just to round it off, really, I really appreciate you talking to us. Would you be happy if the camp was secure and they weren't allowed to leave it? Or do you just want it gone?
30: Ideally, I want them gone. But, of course, if they weren't allowed to leave it, or if they were supervised somehow.
0: Yeah.
30: But obviously that would cost even more money than is already being spent.
0: Okay. Well, thank you very much. I really do appreciate you taking the time to talk to us and everything. Yeah, look, thank you very much to that wonderful lady there who spoke so honestly and openly. I'm joined here by Jeff Royal. And Jeff, just on this issue of women's safety around the area, you were mentioning about your daughter and some of the issues there. Do you want to explain that to us, please?
1: Sure. So I moved back to Crowborough end of last year when nobody knew where Crowborough was. That sort of changed at the end of
0: Fort
1: October.
0: Famous, yeah.
1: Well, yeah, well famous. And on a personal level, my daughter lives by the golf course. She's got a fairly high-powered job, and at the end of the day she likes to go home and go for a run across the golf course. Well, of course she can't do that anymore, and particularly around the 13th green. And I guess my message to the Home Office and to this government is how dare you put my daughter at risk? You know, what right have you got to make my daughter and other women in this town change their normal way of life? It's just disgraceful.
0: People seem to agree with that, I think, in this room. And just on that, just for the context, the 13th tee or green in the golf course is opposite where this particular camp is, isn't it? And there have been, you know, a lot of reports, and I've seen pictures of it as well, of people hanging around there.
1: Yeah, so it's become a bit of a magnet for some reason for some of these migrants to congregate. They seem to have the money to buy quite a lot of alcohol and then leave the rubbish behind. And, you know, it doesn't take a great leap of imagination that if you've got 6 to 8 guys of a certain age stoked with alcohol and a pretty girl walks past, it's not a good look.
0: It's an unnecessary risk, you know, that certainly that type of risk just was not there before, was it?
1: No.
0: So there you go. All right, thank you very, very much, sir. And, you know, wish you and, of course, your daughter all the very best. We're going to go back to Nana in the studio now with her panel. Nana, I'll throw it over to you.
2: All right. Well, listen, I'm joined in the studio by Tory peer Lord Bailey and ex-Labour advisor Matthew Larza. Thanks for that. Now, listening to what Jeff was saying there, he's concerned about women's safety. Matthew, do you think, to be honest, that it is really irresponsible of the government to create a situation that would potentially put many women at risk? And that's not to say that all people who come here illegally via the dinghies are bad people. But frankly, we don't know what kind of people they are. So why do you think it's irresponsible? They're able to roam loose whenever.
3: Yeah, I mean, in terms of the point of people being locked up, I mean, it is legally they can't be. Now, whether the law needs to change or not, I think is a bigger question. But, I mean, the government certainly hasn't changed the law so they're not locked up. They've never been locked up.
2: Other countries do, absolutely.
3: For
2: example, Greece. Why are we taking heed of that law, but they're not? Aren't we using the ECHR?
3: Yeah, that's a very good question. Other countries in Europe that are in the ECHR certainly have much firmer regimes, as it were, and either lock people up or have much more controlled regimes. I mean, clearly people in a small community like Crowborough are worried when people move in. I think it's essential that the Home Office looks at the mix of people that it puts in places, because although the vast majority of women men of asylum seekers, there are female asylum seekers. I think in Scotland they got a mix, that they changed the mix or something so that people felt more comfortable in the right places, because as we heard there, people, young men everywhere who've got nothing to do. They don't get very much. They get a few quid spending money, spending it just to pass the time, because of course they're very bored. They're not allowed to work, and they're waiting ages for their cases to be processed.
2: They shouldn't be allowed to work. We don't know who they are. You can't just give somebody.
3: No, I'm not saying necessarily should be allowed to work. They're just sort of hanging around doing nothing.
2: This is a proposal that is coming down the line at the moment, Sean.
4: Boredom and alcohol have never been a good mix, and if you have a place that is so small, this large amount of people makes a difference. And there's a difference between the perception of crime and crime, but the perception is what drives behaviour change. You hear people talk about they won't go running on the course anymore, they have to collect their children rather than let them walk home. Those things will have a permanent effect on that community. And I want to stress to any politician, please don't call people racist just because they have a different opinion of how it's affecting them in their world. It's very, very important. If you're in London, for instance, this is a town of 10 million people. We are much more comfortable with adding huge numbers of people because we simply wouldn't notice. In that environment, it's very impactful. But I think the bigger thing to say is to look at what are the pull factors. One of the most interesting things that Patrick just said, he spoke to an asylum seeker and he talked about how quickly he would get a house. In Europe recently, they voted to change their laws, and ironically, they're basically adopting what the Tories were suggesting when Rishi was our Prime Minister. And what that's done is significantly reduce the pull factors in Europe, and now those people will be aiming here. Even if their intention was to go to Europe, now they'll come here because our pull factor still is very high. We need to do something about it.
2: Well, do you think, Matt?
3: I agree with Sean. I've always, in the sense that I think that processing people offshore, which is what the EU is trying to move to, means that you process asylum seekers before they do the hop through safe European countries and end up here. It's not uncontroversial.
2: If you do that, what if they then do the hop through? Can you then say, no, you didn't use...
3: Well, I mean, what would happen is that you do it on a EU plus the UK basis. We'd take a quota, but so would every other country, which is actually what's happening within the EU at the moment. And therefore, if other people tried to come, they should be refused entry.
2: Well, but we know that it depends whether the receiving country is prepared to receive them. But look, here's a state statement even, I'll get there. A Wealden District Council spokesperson said that Wealden District Council understands that the situation at Crowborough Army Camp has caused concern and uncertainty for many residents. However, the council does not accept that it has failed to engage with residents. Since the Home Office announced plans to use the camp, the council has remained actively involved, seeking further information and clarity on behalf of residents and ensuring local views and concerns are represented. The council has repeatedly pressed the Home Office to improve its direct communication with local residents through a range of channels. Well, we'll be going back to Patrick in Crowborough very shortly. Do not go anywhere.
5: Be nice to escape the grey.
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8: The heat across parts of Europe has been a big talking point through recent weeks. Currently, there's hot air across France, but that's edging southwards through the next few days. There are some showery bursts of rain, perhaps some rumbles of thunder across Greece tomorrow. It's hot across Italy, lots of sunshine here, outbreaks of rain for parts of France, and like I said, that heat pushing its way southwards into Spain. Here, there will be the odd shower around, but generally, it's looking fine and sunny, and for many, that's how it's going to be into next week.
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16: I've been in Westminster for a long time, but I know that though power may be here, its effect on people's lives is across the whole of the country. We may be where rules are made, but it's where they're implemented that matters. 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Vox Populi, Vox Dei.
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0: Thank you very much for everyone who's packed themselves into an incredibly hot room here this evening, but we are surviving. Look, I'm going to get stuck straight into this one, okay? So one of the big unintended consequences of asylum seeker hotels and indeed entire military barracks full of illegal immigrants is property prices. Some of them have fallen by about 40%. Some of them, frankly, you just can't sell. And we spoke to one individual today whose property, a lovely property, by the way, backs straight on to this particular migrant camp. And what has happened to him as a result of government policies? Absolutely scandalous. Take a look at this.
34: What you're looking at right now is the Crowborough migrant camp. But if we just zoom back towards me slightly, you'll notice that there is, of course, a fence in front of it. And we are not on Ministry of Defence land. No, we are in a gentleman's back garden. And we're going to be having a little chat now to Dave. Dave, this is your land. This is your property, isn't it? And you are right there now backing on to this migrant camp. How do you feel about that? What impact has this had on your life?
1: I think it would be fair to say this is almost like a monster that's been plonked right in the middle of our community. Some of us live right on the periphery of the camp, including myself. You've got to now be concerned all the time. You know, locally they're urinating, they're defecating, they're facing our gardens. I'm not saying they're all like this, but we're having these kind of issues. And it's not just those cultural issues that are coming into play here. The values of our homes are being absolutely decimated. We're battling with the council tax to say, look, our values of our houses have reduced. What are you going to do with our council tax? They're not interested. So in terms of living here, it's gone from a pristine environment on the edge of a outstanding forest to now having to be concerned about what's coming down our garden.
34: And this is a big point. You chose to live here, didn't you? You chose to live in a place to, after you'd retired as well, in an area of outstanding natural beauty, all of that, and the situation has sadly changed. Do you mind me asking, roughly, how much do you think your property might have depreciated by? And I know that there are issues when it comes to people who are actively trying to sell at the moment.
1: Yeah. I think from a point of view of local estate agents, they have suggested those quite near the camp between 30 and 40%. That's even if they could sell anyway. Most people are not going to want to buy any of these houses. So we are potentially here till 2030. You're probably going to have to allow 2 to 3 years after that for this to all die down and the reputation to return to the town. So we are stuck here for a considerable time. Now, when I say stuck here, some here are retiring and they need to realise the value of their property to retire. They can't now sell their homes, so that means they can't retire, so they have to continue working. So these are real life stories about real people and how the decision of this Home Secretary has impacted us so profoundly.
34: We hear a lot about the human rights of the people inside this camp here. Okay. What about the human rights of people in the local area? Have you had to bolster security? I mean, we're, for obvious reasons, we're not panning around and showing, you know, you've got a lovely house, you've got a nice big garden, but it's not secure, and presumably you must feel a bit uneasy at night time.
1: I've invested around about 5,000 in security to bolster my boundaries, as have a lot of my neighbours that live right on the camp. So we have you know, late night triggers. We have people being dropped off at our gates that are triggering our security. So it's a constant sort of triggering of systems with the drop-offs, the movements, and it's only escalating. So we're still not at capacity in this camp. We're at around about 4:30. It will hold 5:40. So this is only going to get worse.
34: Just to you know, give you a bit of context here, when Dave was saying that the value of some of the properties may have dropped by as much as 40%, there's a little bit of variety on this road, probably starting from somewhere in the region of about 1.5 million, moving all the way up to somewhere in the region of about 3 million. So that really gives you a scale. Imagine knocking 40% off the value of that. And look, thank you very much, Dave. I will just finish by saying this. Just imagine how you would feel, seriously. This is your house, you bought it, you want to spend your retirement here. Plonk. Potentially 600 unknown men changing roughly every 80 days moves in at the back of your property. I don't think you'd be too happy about it, would you?
2: Yeah, well, what a shocker. He described it as a monster plonked right in the middle of the community. Poor man, right? I'm joined in the studio by Tory peer Lord Bailey and ex-Labour advisor Matthew Larza. Sean, yeah, this is not great, is it? Because of the value of the property, you could find yourself in negative equity and you can't sell the property.
4: I think when you talk about property, someone is set home and think, what, they've got a 1.5 million house, they can afford it. Probably not actually, because it'd be a big part of their pension. And they'll be relying on that house to keep them until their age. You'll think, right, I'll downsize, because their house is worth so much. If 40% of that's gone, you now could be looking at staying at work, as the man said in the video you ran there. I think people need to step back before they make judgments. And if you're the local council, you've probably tried tooth and nail to negotiate, but know that there's nothing you can do about it because of the government's policies around this. And I want to go back to the idea of pull factors. Until we do two important things, Matthew talked about a system to analyse people quickly. He's correct. That needs to happen. But what we need to do is develop a stomach, an appetite to send people back. Now, as much as you can blame this on the Tories, we tried to send people back. We tried to reduce the pull factor. The Labour government has simply have not done that. And I haven't sensed anything from them that says if a person doesn't suit our criteria, we're going to send them back. They'd have talked about incentivizing people. And to be clear, I have some sympathy for that, because you do have to say to people, please leave. And if you cannot get people to leave voluntarily, that'd be much easier. But we shouldn't give that too much money. That should be given money in the idea that it'll reduce our overall costs. But the political class are now going to have to say, look, We've taken in a lot of people. Many of those people can't stay. They're going to have to develop an appetite to ask for people to leave, or these problems will never be solved.
2: Well, I don't know. I mean, we can't even send a paedophile kind of rapist who's finished his sentence back to his home, Pakistan. So I'm not holding out much hope for that. Matthew Larson.
3: Well, the government has put a lot of emphasis on returns. They say that record numbers of people who have failed asylum seekers, as well as others who've overstayed visas, etc., are being sent back. I think that's really important. And that they put pressure on countries. Shabana Mahmood's put a lot of emphasis on putting pressure on countries that are reluctant to take people, to say if you want to have visas for your business people or your students to come to Britain, then you have to take back failed asylum seekers, and they need to carry on with that, because Sean's absolutely right. People who have not qualified for asylum shouldn't be here, and they need to be sent back.
2: All right, well, stay with us. We'll be back with Patrick in just a few minutes.
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16: I've been in Westminster for a long time, but I know that though power may be here, its effect on people's lives is across the whole of the country. We may be where rules are made, but it's where they're implemented that matters. 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
9: Like you might remember the Bell Hotel in Epping, locals have decided to take the government to court to try to stop their local army base being used as a migrant barracks instead. I'm joined here now by Kim Bailey, who's the director of a group called Cobra Shield. Kim, you are fighting the government on this. How's that going? Why did you decide to do it?
0: Well, we decided to do it because this obviously was leaked in the media in October, and the first thing that this community did was lean on its district council. They basically said they were not interested, they were not going to help us, they were not going to support us with any legal action. So this whole community came together, and over the course of the 9 months, they've raised enough money to pay for this judicial review. So on Tuesday next week, two-day hearing, we're going up to London, we're going to hold Shabana to account for what she's doing here. There's been no risk assessments, as you've heard from Jeff and from Marmaduke. This is a massive risk. They are concentrating huge numbers of undocumented men into towns that don't have the infrastructure to support it. The local police is not suitable for housing or, you know, policing this number of people. The nearest major police station is like 40 minutes away. That is not going to provide enough security and police for here. At the moment, they say that the crime rates are down, but that's because there is a massive presence of police here. We know as soon as that judicial review is over that that police force is going to be, that resource is going to be pulled from here.
9: And just very quickly, people won't remember you because you stood up at a community meeting and put the co-deputy leader of the Green Party in her place after she said that they were doctors, engineers and surgeons.
0: Was that she was very touched by how many doctors, surgeons and engineers were actually in the camp or going to go into the camp. So my question was, well, why on earth would a doctor and a surgeon throw their medical registrations overboard and come over on a dinghy when they can get visas straight away with no problems? You know, we have a shortage of doctors. They do not need to come over, and they don't come over on a dinghy. And that's an absolutely ridiculous notion. And if she's the deputy leader of a party that thinks that, she's absolutely deluded, and it just doesn't make sense. Oh. She shouldn't be a leader of any party or district council.
9: All right. Well, look, watch this space when it's... Remember when the government said that the rights of asylum seekers trump the rights of locals? Will they do it again here? Back to you, Nana.
1: All right, well, joining me now to discuss this is the founder of the Sanctuary Foundation, Krish Kandia. Krish, you heard what the lady said. What are your thoughts?
2: Hi, Nana. Lovely to see you again. Look, I think there's a lot of common ground here. Most of the asylum seekers I've ever met don't want to be living in a former barracks. They have been sent there by central government, and local residents don't want them there, and the asylum seekers don't want to be there. They want the opportunity to have their asylum claim heard quickly and come to a fair and fast decision. And when that decision comes, they want to play their part in society. They want to work. They want to pay tax. They want to contribute. So look, we're all agreed this is not a good solution either for local people or for asylum seekers. We need better housing solutions, and these mass sites are no good for anybody.
1: But shouldn't they be contained in the mass site? That way, at least the locals will be protected.
2: Well, either you believe mass sites are a good idea and therefore you've got to put them somewhere, and we haven't yet found a local community that wants to host a mass site like this, or you've got to come up with alternative accommodation. I visited some fantastic projects in Germany where you help a group of asylum seekers and people who need low-cost housing, local people. You build new facilities and you build a new community. Everybody wins, and you only get to live there if you want to live with a neighbour for an asylum seeker.
1: Yeah, that's great. I mean, you know, I think it's just a shocker, really, because the locals don't get the privilege of that. Most of us have to work pretty hard to even get close to some of the standard of accommodation that is given to some of those asylum seekers. Krish Kandia, thank you very much. Really good to talk to you. We'll stay with us because Patrick Christie's is live in Crowborough. I'm here in the studio with Sean and Matt. We'll be talking more about the situation there.
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48: It's 10pm, I'm Patrick Christie's, and welcome to Crowborough. Thank you very much for coming, everybody, on tonight's show.
49: Two streets,
50: our streets!
49: Two streets,
50: our streets!
49: Two streets,
50: our streets!
49: Two streets,
50: our streets!
48: 500 illegal migrant men have been dumped in a quintessentially English town.
51: Wow, okay, how did you get here?
52: I came by the sea, yeah, by the small boats.
48: As you were seeing there, we're going to be taking an interview with an Afghan illegal migrant who also happens to be an MMA fighter, by the way. They're allowed to roam free, and that, of course, has left locals fearing for their own safety. Locals have decided to fight back here. They've set up patrols to try to keep themselves safe.
53: Now, when I say stuck here, some here are retiring and they need to realise the value of their property to retire. They can't now sell their homes, so that means they can't retire, so they have to continue working.
48: The knock-on effects of what's going on here are absolutely massive. It's not just safety, it's things like property prices and hits to the local economy. But I am going to take you inside that migrant camp so that you can see what your taxpayers' money is really paying for.
54: What you'll see there is all of these individual accommodation hubs. This used to be accommodation for cadets.
48: And of course, an issue that I feel really strongly about, and I feel incredibly offended about, by the way, is that locals have had to change their way of life.
55: There's been warnings gone out to women to say, don't walk alone. It's just gutting. It's just gutting, because instead of it being a place where I've relaxed and unwound, it's a place where I just don't feel safe, including at my own house.
48: Yes, and of course, it's not just happening here in Crowborough. It's happening in other locations across the UK, even some smaller towns and villages with populations of just 100 or 200 people. So tonight, we shine a light on an absolutely insane policy.
0: And in the studio, joining me, Tory peer Lord Bailey and former Labour adviser Matthew Lazar.
48: So, after years of being lied to, ignored and shunned, finally, the people of Crowborough tonight have a proper voice. So get ready, Britain. Here we go.

0: evening, it's 10:03. I'm Katie Bowen in the GB newsroom. FIFA is reportedly assessing Argentina players who held up a banner supporting their country's claim to the Falkland Islands last night. A spokesman for the organisation said this evening, as is standard procedure, FIFA's independent disciplinary committee is currently assessing the match reports and considering the relevant circumstances before deciding on potential further steps based on the FIFA disciplinary code. Earlier, Downing Street backed calls for FIFA to investigate following the incident at the conclusion of last night's semi-final clash with England. The Prime Minister's spokesman also said today that the World Cup might not be ours, but the Falkland Islands definitely are. Some breaking news tonight. The US is currently conducting a new wave of strikes against Iran. US Central Command said a short while ago that the objective was to further degrade Iranian military capabilities. It's the fifth consecutive night of American strikes. Iranian state TV is reporting that the southern region of the country, Bandar Abbas, has been hit by American projectiles. Elsewhere, a major manhunt is underway after a violent prisoner escaped custody while being transported to hospital. Marwan Juma, who is a Sudanese national said to be 20 years old, was being transported from a secure hospital facility to North Manchester General for medical treatment when he absconded from custody. He had been serving an indefinite sentence in a secure hospital facility after previously being convicted of two robberies which saw two women and police officers receive serious injuries. GB News can disclose that Juma does not have indefinite leave to remain and that he has been serving part of his sentence in Belmarsh Prison. Greater Manchester Police are asking members of the public to call 999 immediately if they believe to have seen him. And a 24-year-old woman has died and a man has been arrested following a hit-and-run crash in North Belfast. Raven Adams, originally from the Tipperary area, died after she and a man were struck by a car in the early hours of this morning. The driver of the car fled from the scene, police said, but was later arrested. Police say the man remains in police custody at this time as inquiries continue into the circumstances of what happened. Those are your latest GB News headlines. Now it's back to Patrick.
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2: Wonderful people of Crowborough, thank you very much. It's been an absolute pleasure. And can I just say what absolutely beautiful, wonderful area this is, which makes it all the more disappointing that government policy, unfortunately, is setting about changing this area. The barracks there, of course, now home to about 500 illegal migrant men, set to increase, by the way, could be as much as 600. That's the issue we've been highlighting today. Locals have been protesting. Other areas are going to be affected by this. Now, earlier on, I caught up with an Afghan man who arrived in Britain via small boat roughly 2 weeks ago. And what I want you to pay close attention to here is not just how he got into Britain. I want you to know the route that he took to get here, the way he's been treated since he's arrived here, and what they've promised him if he manages to behave himself for a couple of months at this Crowborough military barracks. Here he is.
3: Thank you for agreeing to talk to us. So what was your name, sir?
4: My name is Jalal Ahmad.
3: And where are you from, Jalal?
4: I'm from Afghanistan.
3: Afghanistan?
4: Yeah.
3: How long ago did you arrive in Britain?
4: It's about 15 or 16 days.
3: Wow. Okay, how did you get here?
4: I came by the sea. Yeah, by the small boats.
3: Okay. Yeah. And so what happened when you arrived in Britain then? Did you go to a different place and then you came here?
4: Yes, when we reached the river of the England police comes and get us, and we went to London in a hotel, and we was about 1 or 2 weeks in that place, and it's a few weeks that we are in this camp.
3: And how do you find it here? Do you like it?
4: Yeah, of course, I like it very much. They are helping us. They provide everything that we need.
3: And what do you think of the area?
4: The area is also a very good area, but unfortunately, some of small people, they try to, sorry, my English is not very well.
3: It's okay.
4: And some small people don't like us.
3: Okay.
4: Yeah. And at all, the people are really good people. We appreciate them. We appreciate the government of UK. And we are really happy that now we are here.
3: Okay, and can I just ask you, thank you for talking to us. Yeah. So why is it that you wanted to come to Britain? Because did you come through other countries as well? France, Germany maybe? And you wanted to come to Great Britain. Why?
4: Because the first time that I take my decision to go to other countries. My first decision was UK, and I come through Iran and Turkey and the other Europe countries. It was in the way, and I walked that countries, and at the end I reached here.
3: So why did you not want to stay in some of those countries?
4: Because the UK government, and at the end I reached here.
3: So why did you not want to stay in some of those countries?
4: Because the UK...

0: You were in France. Was it not as good as Britain? Was there anything different about France to Britain, the way they treat you?
1: I was in France about 3 or 4 days, not very much. Yeah, I truly came to here.
0: And do you mind me asking, how did you get from Afghanistan to Britain? The whole route, how did you do it?
1: The most of ways we went by walking from Afghanistan to Iran and Iran to Turkey, and in Turkey I talked with someone and he provides the facilities for me to come to France, and from Turkey to France I come from Turkey. I come through to France, and from France I take a small bus and come to here.
0: Okay. Wow, gosh. And what's the plan then? So how long do you think you'll be staying in this camp? Because are they going to move you maybe into a house, or do you know?
1: Yeah, they said for us we will be in this camp for 3 months, and after 3 months they will give us a share house.
0: A share house. And you don't know where that might be?
1: No, we don't know.
0: Do you have a place in mind you would like to live?
1: It's no problem for me. Everywhere, every city, it's no problem for me.
0: And do you know a lot of people who have made the same journey as you? Some friends maybe from Afghanistan or family?
1: Yes, lots of family, lots of my friends and family all here. And also in this camp there are lots of Afghans and also people from other countries that they come by this way.
0: Do you all get on? Because sometimes the different countries aren't friends.
1: Sorry?
0: Do you all get on with each other inside the camp? People from different countries, people from Iran or Afghanistan or Eritrea or different countries, do you all friends or not really?
1: Some of them are my friends, and with some of them we get friends in here. Mm. Yeah, we talk with each other. And like this, yeah.
0: Yeah, absolutely. Okay, well, look, thank you so much for taking the time. What would your, just lastly, sorry, what would your message be to people who don't like you, really? Because there will be people who say, look, you came to Britain illegally, small boat. What would you say to people who say that you shouldn't be here?
1: It's like some of people come here and do good things. They study, they do trainings, they do good works. These are good people. And some of people that they are not good people. Mm. And it's like the whole world is like a jungle. Some of people are good, some of people are bad. And we cannot judge everyone. Mm. We must judge everyone personally. But it's personal, not at all.
0: And sorry, very lastly, why did you want to leave Afghanistan? Why?
1: Because in Afghanistan, the situation is really bad. Unfortunately, in Afghanistan, it's war, suicide attacks. In Afghanistan, girls can't study. Girls can't go to outside in Afghanistan. A girl can go outside by a man. Every girls are like in jail in their home. They can't study, they can't go to work, and also we can live good in Afghanistan. It's lots of problems.
0: Well, I want to say thank you, very much talking to us.
1: Thank
0: and
1: you.
0: And just to be clear as well, you're perfectly happy for the interview, for your face and everything. Yeah.
1: Yeah, it's okay. Thank you.
0: Thank you very much. Take care. Yeah, well, look, I would actually like to thank that particular individual for stopping and talking to us. It was very, very often that they don't. And I think most people watching this now will think he came across like a pretty nice guy. He speaks the language pretty well. Serious questions, of course, about whether or not that means he should still be here and what he's necessarily going to contribute to society, etc. I'm joined now by Gareth and Alexander. Thank you very much, chaps. You can clap if you want to clap. Yeah. There you go. Gareth, I'll start with you because I know that you're very keen to talk about the vetting of these people and also dispel this myth that when we keep saying that there's going to be potentially 600 of these men here, it is actually a lot more than that, isn't it?
2: Yeah, it is. The public, we were told that these men arriving were going to be properly vetted and screened. As Kim said, you know, they're chucking their documents overboard, so how they're doing that is beyond me. We had a reality check a week or so ago when we found out that there was an alleged rapist which was arrested in Crowborough for an alleged crime in Europe,

0: We don't know how long this person's been here. He's been freely walking around. The people in the camp are allowed to be absent from the camp for 7 days before a red flag is raised. So that means they can literally leave and then come back on day seven, and no one knows where they are. So I think it raises a very reasonable question for all of the UK to ask, what is a vetting process? Yeah. How do they, how do they work out where they've come from? What their previous history is like? Mm. But it begs the question, how much information is shared between the authorities in the UK and those of the safe countries they are coming through? Yeah. I just think it's a very reasonable question to ask.
1: Yeah, and look, a few things stood out to me for that interview, which is that he was basically told that if he can stick it out in Crowborough for a maximum of 3 months, he is guaranteed to have a room in an HMO. Absolutely guaranteed to have a room in an HMO. When you see in the next section, I'm going to show you actually inside that migrant barracks as well, and you think, you know, we've got homeless veterans, we've got, you know, plenty of people in this country. It is amazing who we can find the housing for. But Alex, I'll bring you in here now, because the government's very keen to tell us that they are stopping the boats by about 40% down or something like that. But it's not enough for you as far as you're concerned.
2: Yeah, right? That's right. I mean, look, everyone in this room, hardworking people, the Home Office, the government, have been trying to pull the wool over all of our eyes. I think, look, there is a fundamental issue here around the calibration of illegal immigration and how it is explained. There is subjectivity around it. And what we have seen through this whole process in the last 9 months is that they are trying to manipulate that narrative and ultimately pull the wool over a good community's eyes. I think when they do that, it's disingenuous, and ultimately it's just wrong.
1: Mm. Okay, all right. Well, look, thank you very, very much, both of you, for your views there. I'm going to throw it back in just a second. I just want to say as well, it's important not to lose sight in this, that this was, of course, a cadet base, the largest cadet base in the southeast of England. And in the next section, I'm going to be speaking to an amazing young man who is a cadet, who has actually suffered as a result of this as well. So I'm going to be fascinated to hear what he has to say. But yes, Nana, I'll throw it back over to you to see what you and your panel made of that interview with that Afghan man.
3: All right. Thank you, Patrick. So we heard that. So joining me in the studio, Sean Bailey, Lord Sean Bailey, and also Matthew Laza. Now, you heard from a man who's travelled through numerous safe countries. He's an MMA fighter. He talked about in Afghanistan, those suicide attacks. He said girls can't study, they can't go outside, they can't work. I didn't want to say to him that he's not a girl.
4: Yes.
3: So it doesn't really affect him, to be honest. But to me, listening to him, he seems like a very nice, nice man. But he doesn't really seem to me somebody who's fleeing some real persecution there.
4: I think we've got a real problem, which is that the system was designed for a very different world. The asylum system was designed after the Second World War to reflect the horrors of that conflict and what hadn't happened in the 30s when people hadn't been able to escape the Nazis. The problem you've got now is that gentleman seemed to me to come from a country which is deeply troubled. Nobody would dispute for a second with him that Afghanistan is a deeply troubled place and that we would want to... but the difference is, it's not that he is personally, but from the sound of it, from what he said, that he is himself being persecuted or that he himself is subject to... Particularly, it's not like he's a political refugee.
3: No.
4: He's not, you know, he's not been protesting against the Taliban from what he said, etc. He just wants to leave a country, but it's a pretty horrible place to live.
3: So he can
4: that
3: do
4: problem
3: MMA
4: with that
3: fighting.
4: Is that could apply to the whole population of Afghanistan because there's no particular reason beyond it's not a very attractive place. And the system, no system in the world could cope with that. And I think that everybody on the left has to realise that if we have a system which says if you come from a not very nice place, even though you yourself are not facing a particular problem in that not very nice place, then what you do is you ruin the system for those people, say people in Afghanistan.
3: Like the girls.
4: Like the women and girls.
3: Like the women.
4: Exactly. So all people who are being politically persecuted in other places. So it sort of ruins the whole system, and that's my worry.
3: Well, what the gentleman said is he said some of them are disingenuous, and it's like they're pulling the wool over their eyes. I mean...
5: It goes deeper than that, because what we've done now, we've set up a system that is easy to game. I sit in the Lords and hear people talk about as if everybody who comes across is completely honest. That's clearly not true. As if everybody comes across is seeking asylum. They are not. They're economic migrants. And if you're sat at home now as firmly on the left, and you think everybody who votes Reform or is centre-right is racist, it's because you won't accept that our system is being gamed. You can go on TikTok and learn how to game a system. How come so many of these people don't have any documents at all? That is a system being gamed. And until you accept that, you cannot answer these problems. We are working on a system that was set up to deal as the world was in 1950. Mm. It's 2026. Things had advanced completely. And what was very interesting about that man, I would have wanted to ask him, who told you those things? Who told you you'll be housed? Because the other part, which must not be ignored, this is a massive business. And what happens is, if you're in Afghanistan having a tough time and someone tells you go to England, they'll house you, what a great thing. Wow. But the problem is, you'll have a very large group of men who've been lied to, who will be in our shores, who will be angry. Who controls the output of that?
3: Mm. Well, look, I'm going to put the same thing to you, actually, the same disingenuous and pulling the wool over people's eyes, because this guy, although he seems very sweet, he doesn't, like I said, it feels like a lot of them are disingenuous.
4: Well, I mean, yeah, I mean, I think in a sense he's let the cat out of the bag by his openness and his honesty, because Patrick asked him, you know, why didn't you fancy any of the countries you stopped off en route? And the answers were the language, or I want my MMA is bigger in Britain than it is in France. I mean, neither of them were, I wouldn't feel safe, or it wouldn't be a democratic country or with democratic values to be in. They were rather different answers. And therefore, you know, in that honesty, I think he's exposed a really big problem. And I think Sean is right. People on the left need to realise that this is a system that involves people going to traffickers, being pushed across the English Channel by traffickers. We've seen tragedies of people, such regular tragedies of people drowning in the Channel. What we really need to see is a system which says, once you've arrived in a safe country, you claim asylum there, and you know, that's why I believe that a pan-European solution is the only way.
3: All right. Well, look, loads still to come. Stay with us. We'll be discussing so much more. Let's read you the statement. A Home Office spokesperson said the safety of local communities is central to our immigration reforms, which is why asylum seekers are routinely screened against policing, criminality and immigration databases before they are permitted to move into sites. We are closing every asylum hotel and moving asylum seekers into basic accommodation, including ex-military sites. 5 former military sites are being explored to house asylum seekers. We have already seen results. The population of asylum seekers in hotels has fallen by 35% in the last year and by 63% from the peak under the previous government. Overall, asylum costs have already fallen by £1 billion since this government was elected. Right, well, that's what they're saying. We'll be going back to Patrick in just a few minutes. Do not go anywhere.
6: I've been in Westminster for a long time, but I know that though power may be here, its effect on people's lives is across the whole of the country. We may be where rules are made, but it's where they're implemented that matters. Join me, Jacob Rees-Mogg, for forthright and frank discussion on where Britain has come from, where it's going, and where it will end up. That's State of the Nation, Monday to Thursday, 8 to 9 o'clock. Vox Populi, Vox Dei.
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1: Welcome back to Crowbrow. I've had an absolute blast, I must say, talking to so many different wonderful people today. It's been really great. But one of the things that I was desperate to actually show you is inside this migrant barracks. Worth remembering how much money it's cost to refurbish this. They were able to find the money here, weren't they, to boot a load of cadets out and import a load of people who broke into Britain, basically. So we're going to show you exactly what some of these people get up to every day. And then off the back of this clip, we are going to talk to a wonderful young lad. He is a cadet himself, and he has been directly impacted by this policy. Here it is. Well, all of the land around the Crowborough migrant barracks is privately owned, which would normally limit access to being able to have a look at the actual base itself. However, we have met the individual who owns this land, and he's very kindly given us access to it. He says that his life and the life of his wife have been made incredibly miserable by what's going on inside this particular camp. And if you look around in here, you get an interesting insight into what daily life is like for some of these men here. You've got them sitting around. Some of them we've observed smoking away. You've got some washing lining up there. And what you'll see there is all of these individual accommodation huts. This used to be accommodation for cadets, for military cadets, for people, young people who expressed an interest in potentially joining the armed forces to train them, whether it's to go into the armed forces proper or to go into the reserves. And now, of course, as you can see, it has been taken over by a variety of different people from all over the world. And that appears to just be their life, really, sitting around in there waiting the roughly 3 months they say it takes before they are moved on into a house of multiple occupancy. And I'm very pleased to be joined now by Barry, whose land this actually is. Thank you very much for giving us permission to be on your land. Would you mind just telling us, really, you know, how this has affected you and your family?
24: Well, this track and all the land around it is just been a very quiet area. Locals walk around here, but they've just moved in potentially 3,000 on a rotation. That's what we worked it out. Blokes in their army camp, and the wife now won't walk down here. She can't walk down here. And we've got a few horses in fields down there, and there's all sorts of stories going on about that. So we're quite worried about it, and it's only really just got going.
1: I mean, do you have any sympathy for any of the people here, or how do you feel about their presence in your area?
24: I don't have any sympathy with them, no, I don't, but if I was one of them, I would probably do the same thing, because they're here for the ride. I mean, that's all they're here for. I mean, if you know all this stuff about, you know, fleeing war-torn countries, where's their women and children? You know, they just seem to be here for the ride. They go up to the local Lidl's and buy loads of booze and come back smashed. So, yeah, I haven't got any sympathy, because where does it all end? I mean, you know, do we have the old world here? It's, you know, where does it end?
1: And as we just maybe just take another little look through here, Barry, you know, this is going to be one now of several of these camps around the country. We've already got Wethersfield. Now we're going to have places in Linstone News, Bicester, a couple of other locations as well. I mean, what would your message be to people who are exactly like you, frankly, who will own land alongside these sites in those areas?
24: Well, all you can do is what Crowborough's done, which seems to work to a point, is you know, get up and make yourself felt. Because up to this point, they've been sending them off to Crawley. There's not really that many around in Crowborough. I think that's probably because of the marches and that. But Crowborough's not right wing. They're just concerned residents, basically. They've, you know, worked all their lives to buy some nice property around here, and they've just seen it all obliterated. You know, prices have halved, and you know, we've got a house now we're trying to sell, and we only had two people look at it, a three-bedroom house that's, you know, would have gone a year ago like a hot cake. But it's just not moving because of all this nonsense that's going on.
0: And just finally on this, when this was actually an army barracks, a cadet barracks, what was that like? Because some people might be like, oh, you know, that must have been really noisy, or that must have been quite disruptive.
24: It was noisy, but it was sort of summer camp noise, which was, it was nice. You could you know, we could hear them enjoying themselves. It wasn't intimidating or anything. And my son even used to come to the cadets here. I used to work in there back in the 70s, and it's always been pretty quiet, but there's always been activity going on there. It's always been in use, so there's always been activity going on there, and it's never been a problem.
0: Are they talking about potentially reintroducing some cadets here, but in a different area?
24: They did say that they was going to put them up the top there and fence them apart, but I think local parents that said no, they're not sending their cadets here.
0: That was genuinely an idea that was being floated, yeah, was to basically segregate a migrant camp and young army cadets.
24: They spoke about it, so you know pass.
0: A hard no.
24: Yeah,
0: fair enough. I mean, okay, look, and if we just take one last look in here at some of the accommodation that we've got here, I am always reminded when I look at these things of the number of homeless military veterans that we actually have in the country, and when we are told that there's nowhere to house them, and you think, well, there is, isn't there? It's places like this. We're joined by James. James is a cadet, so thank you very much for, you know, being willing to take that first step on the road to service for our country, James. Firstly, why do you want to be a cadet?
2: I joined cadets off the back of a football injury, but cadets on a whole has actually broadened a social network for me and created more friendships and bonds while giving me opportunities that you wouldn't get in daily life. And actually, in the local community, I've heard complaints that there's not enough youth groups, and the camp and what's going on the camp is actually potentially going to shut down these youth groups and the potential for activities and friendships to be formed, rather than having kids just wandering around the town doing nothing and being antisocial. And what that means to me and to the cadet group that I'm with is we've moved on to, well, in October we heard the rumours and we had the meetings about the camp and what was happening, and then in December, out of nowhere, the MOD didn't even bother to do a risk assessment. They just booted us off the camp. That meant for the last 2 weeks of the year that we were running out of Uckfield, a cadet group in Uckfield. We were taking part alongside them in what could be said as inadequate facilities. After that, we got moved into a local secondary school, which, while it does have the facilities for us to use it and the sort of adequate facilities, our staff have gone from having a fixed office to having to work out the back of their cars, because the computer network at the school requires you to have a school logon. And to have a school logon, you've got to be one of students or staff at the school. And this has meant for our staff that admin issues are starting to form. It's meant that we've only gained one cadet in this entire 9 month period, where we'd normally gain two or three. We're actually at risk of losing more because of transport issues, because of other issues. I mean, we've got one person whose parents won't even let them walk to the school, and they're less than 5 minutes away from school.
1: And it's because of this?
2: Yeah. And that just says to me how worried the community is about safety in general. And actually, from what I've seen in the community of these people that are on the camp, and from what I've heard, there are a lot of wrongdoers on that camp, not following the rules that have been given to them on that camp. There are a few violent ones as well that have been sent outside Lidl in town, and actually pushed a member of the public towards a road because he was filming them and didn't feel safe. That's not something I can stand for.
0: It's a bit of a contrast, isn't it, from a load of, you know, young, incredibly, you know, articulate and well-mannered and clearly well-brought-up young men like yourself, James, and then suddenly what we're seeing a lot of that. I would just like to say a big thank you to James, I think, for opening it up. I'll throw it back to you in the studio.
3: Good to hear from James, very eloquent young man. Right, I'm joined in the studio by Tory peer Lord Bailey and ex-Labour adviser Matthew Larza. Lord Bailey, we are seeing our cadets being shifted about. So instead of having a place that they can work and potentially, you never know, our cadets could end up joining the army, an army that we need to start filling with people because we have a very small army and no one's joining. Instead, we're replacing them with migrants who have come usually illegally to this country live by mooch around the town.
4: Look, one of my greatest pleasures in the world is that I'm an honorary colonel for Royal Regiment of Fusiliers and I cadets. I'm the cadet representative there. Look, this is broader than just the cadets. I'm biased. I think the loss of any cadet unit is devastating because what cadets offers to young people in this country is an opportunity to be mentored by some of the most committed professional people on the planet. So we should always facilitate and grow cadets. But the deeper thing is this. This use of military bases is putting our military under pressure, because what we have a certain amount of bases in the country and we're beginning to lose them. Now, some of them are going out of service anyway, but this is putting extra pressure on. And I mistakenly earlier on said that the base in Scotland, Cameron, was an RAF base. I believe it's at Army Barracks, actually. But the point is this, our army estate, our defence estate is under extreme pressure, and this is a big one that's adding to it. And one big issue I want to talk about, Matthew talked about a Europe-wide response. Matthew's correct about it. That's a very useful thing to do. But actually, I'd go beyond Europe. I've always said Keir Starmer failed because you talked about smashing the gangs. You can only smash the gangs if you have a relationship with the countries that they originate from. But the other piece as well, the young man that Patrick interviewed, he talked about coming through Turkey. I bet you the Turkish government would do a better job if they were paid of stopping illegal migrants than the French are doing here, and that would have an impact.
3: Okay, possibly. Let's come back to these cadets, though, because, to me, I'm okay with the military barracks. I'm just not okay with them roaming around. But I mean, what are your thoughts?
5: Well, I think Sean's absolutely right. We have to make sure that no active military personnel are moved out to make way for asylum seekers. Obviously, if we are now going to expand our armed forces, we might have to bring some previously unused facilities back into play. But I think, you know, we need to make sure these are only disused facilities that are used. I mean, I think Sean's absolutely right. I think we need to look at the countries across the world where people come through, like Turkey, like Tunisia. The EU's tried to set up a processing centres in Tunisia so that people never actually enter Europe at all. And if those who are found to have genuine asylum cases and not just, you know, fancy coming to do a bit of MMA, are found... Sorry, I'm still in shock by that chap. He's very nice, but I am still in shock.
4: At least he has a trade.
3: But the problem is the pull factor. So even if you do what you're saying and we work with other countries, they're begging us, the European countries are begging us to change things so that we don't make it so easy to draw people towards us.
5: I think we do need to look at the pull factors. One thing that actually the government is going to benefit from is the number of people coming to Europe is actually falling because of what the European action has done, which needs a little bit of, not an immediate, but a bit of a reduction in the flow.
3: All right, well, listen, a Wealden District Council spokesperson said, Wealden District Council understands that the situation at Crowborough Army Camp has caused concern and uncertainty for many residents. However, the council does not accept that it has failed to engage with residents. Since the Home Office announced plans to use the camp, the council have remained actively involved, seeking further information and clarity on behalf of residents and ensuring that local views and concerns are represented. Well, stay with us because we'll be going back to Patrick in Crowborough in just a few moments. Do not go anywhere.
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8: Weather looking good then?
6: 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And no worries about our travel insurance.
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22: The heat across parts of Europe has been a big talking point through recent weeks. Currently, there's hot air across France, but that's edging southwards through the next few days. There are some showery bursts of rain, perhaps some rumbles of thunder across Greece tomorrow. It's hot across Italy, lots of sunshine here, outbreaks of rain for parts of France, and like I said, that heat pushing its way southwards into Spain. Here, there will be the odd shower around, but generally, it's looking fine and sunny, and for many, that's how it's going to be into next week.
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1: Cobra, thank you very much, everyone, for being here. Now, look, it's not just about Cobra, of course. This is the big point. You know, there are going to be these other sites that were announced in the last week or so. Linton-on-Ouse, a town with a population of something like 280 people. There were original plans to put 1,200 asylum seekers there. There's also a town near Bicester, which got even fewer people as well. Again, they were planning on putting hundreds of people there. I'm just going to remind you, though, of a clip of the Green Party co-deputy leader, Rachel Millard, who had this to say about all of the people who were in these camps. Here she is.
43: The stories from the Home Office staff of the asylum seekers in other sites, they're talking about surgeons and doctors and lawyers, people who've come from Eritrea or Afghanistan.
1: Yeah, you go. Doctors, engineers and all of that from Eritrea. So there we go. Right, I'm going to throw it here now quickly to Steve. Now, Steve, you are linking up, people here are linking up with people in these other towns or villages that I mentioned there, aren't you, to try to create a community of people and give them advice to get their sites blocked. Is that
0: absolutely
1: right?
0: Absolutely. I mean, Bicester, Barnum and Linton, they've in the same position we were 9 months ago. You know, questions not being answered by the Home Office, what do we do? So I decided, we decided to reach out to them and say, look, Kroger's done this. It can be fought. You can say no and you can stand up. So we've reached out to them, said, look, Kroger's been really successful with the patrols, with the protests, with the shield. Learn from us, learn from our mistakes. And they've been really welcoming. So two of them are coming down on Monday. So,
1: oh, really?
0: Yeah, coming down to us, see Kroger. So that'd be a good day.
1: Well, that is fascinating. I mean, there is a weird thing about this that in a way it does bring some people together, doesn't it? I mean, I'm sure you all wish it wasn't happening, but like there is a slight consequence of it that it does bring people together not just from your own community, but from other villages as well. Ben, I'm going to bring you in here now, because one of the things that stands out to me is that, like, you know, I used to sit in local town planning meetings when I was a local reporter, and you're banging your head off a desk after you're in your fourth hour of listening to why Dorothy can't have double glazing, right?
0: Yeah.
1: But they find it incredibly easy to change the use of an entire military barracks to accommodate hundreds, in some cases more than a thousand young men. But you yourself have had a planning permission issue. I understand.
2: Yeah, we have. Myself and my wife, we were meant to be moving. The house sale fell through a few days before exchange. Look, we got over that. The bit that hurt was meant to be buying my grandparents' home. My grandfather was the third highest scoring pilot of the Battle of Britain, so he fought for this country. And, you know, it was his dream for us to keep the home and the family. That's been sold off. So the cherry on the cake is that we're stuck where we are. That's fine. We just have to, you know, put up with it. Lots of people in that position. So we put in planning for a simple wooden fence around the perimeter of our property.
1: Just for security?
2: Just for security. I've got a young family, you know, and we've got a hedge and it's see-through, it's in places, you know, and we're quite close to the camp, and it's the pathway, our garden backs onto the pathway from the camp up to the town. So we can see migrants walking up all times of the day. You can hear them, you can see them through the hedge. Just want to put a fence in. And we've been refused planning because it's not in keeping with the area. Well, that camp's not in keeping with the area.
1: No. And yeah, I mean, it's absolutely bonkers, isn't it, all of this? Look, Charles, thank you very, very much. I really appreciate you taking the time to talk to us and everything that you're doing. Now, I'm going to go back to you there, see what you and your wonderful panel make of what you just heard there.
3: All right, thanks, Patrick. Well, joining me, Tory peer Lord Bailey and ex-Labour adviser Matthew Larza. Matthew Larza, what are your thoughts on what you heard?
5: Yeah, I mean, I think overall, I can understand how difficult it is for a community like Kroger. This is an incredibly intractable problem. Clearly, nobody wants something like this stuck in their neighbourhood. But on the other hand, we've heard from up and down the country that we want the hotels closed. So I think using former military bases means we are able to close more and more of the hotels. So the government's saying they're going to get rid of them all. Let's hope that we need fewer places overall, because we see a step change in A, how quickly people are processed, and B, crucially, overall, fewer people coming, fewer people being put into the hands of people traffickers. And I hope with the new government that they'll work with Europe to find a solution which
3: the
5: few people ever getting here. With the new government.
3: Well,
5: the same government is a new leader. But I mean, it would be a very refreshed government.
3: In 24 hours. Change.
5: Well, I think there'll be more than. I mean, I think he's going to change quite a lot of the ministers as well.
3: All right, Sean Bailey.
4: It'd be interesting to see what Burnham does about the situation we're in. Let's hope he's a clean broom. But just to build on Matthew's theme, there's two ends to this. There is definitely we want to stop the boats, but we now need to do the people who are already here. And I go back to my theme: unless we develop an appetite to send people home, then nothing will change. And with again, the government moving people from hotels to barracks is only tenable if it actually costs less. Let's see where that cost is going. If it's being driven down, they at least have a leg to stand on that it's being driven down. Let's see where we are.
3: Well that gentleman said that he's going to be there for 3 months and moving on to an HMO. All right, coming up, we'll be going back live to Patrick Christie's in just a few moments' time. Do not go anywhere. We'll be right back.
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3: Welcome back to Patrick Christie's Tonight. I'm Nana Urquhart. I'm joined in the studio by Tory peer Lord Bailey and ex-Labour advisor Matthew Larza. Patrick Christie's is in Crowborough Live. Now, I've got to ask you, Matthew Larza, having seen what you've seen, should this government hang its head in shame because of the situation we're in? And please do not blame the previous government.
5: OK, I won't blame the previous government. Absolutely. OK, I promise I won't do that. No, I don't think the government should hang its head in shame. Clearly, there is an awful lot more to do. I think it's making the right moves on it. Shabana Mahmood's got a plan to limit the number of people who will be staying who came through legal route. But clearly the situation is not where it needs to be. But I think there is slow progress there. The hotels are closing. People said no to hotels. Why don't people go into army camps? Clearly that's difficult for communities. We need to have as few as possible. But I think the government is moving in the right direction.
3: All right. Sean Bailey, your final closing thoughts on this?
4: I think all of Europe has failed and we've taken too long to respond to the issue in a large sense. We seem to be incapable of looking at our human rights laws without having them used against us. Now, Europe has seemed to have taken a step ahead of Britain in dealing with it because of the new rules they've voted in, which very ironically were the same sort of rules that Rishi and the Tories are trying to bring at the time. We as a nation, in fact, I feel there's a naivety across the political class. It'd be easy for me to blame this government. I think it's broader than that. It's a naivety across the whole political class about dealing with immigration in a modern sense. And until we pick that up, we're going to be in a very poor situation. Mm-hmm. Things like housing, things like justice are under massive, massive pressure. And many in politics will not admit that immigration is a part of that.
3: Well, it seems that nobody really wants to deal with the situation properly and come up with solutions that will actually stop it. So, for example, the pull factors, there's very little mention of that anymore, Matthew.
5: Well, I mean, I think we need to reduce the pull factors. We can't do anything about the fact that we speak English, which is effectively the world's language, and people have more, you know, people who are arriving from around the world often speak English and they don't speak French or German or Dutch. So that's one thing we can do. But we need to make sure we have things the government talked about doing ID cards, which is one of the reasons the French say people come over here, because people aren't checked all the time, but there was a big outcry about it. So sometimes people say stop the pull factors. They wish the end, but they don't wish the means.
3: Well, I just don't understand why nobody will touch on the point of detaining these people properly when they arrive. Other countries have managed to do it. That would be a huge put off to many people. And also it'll keep residents safe, you know, from, not that all boat migrants are awful, but you know.
4: There's two things. Our history would suggest that we shouldn't detain people. I'm not enthusiastic about that. But what I would do is offshore processing, so we wouldn't need to detain 100%. People in the first place. I think that the other thing to talk about is, of course, this is a business and we need to interrupt the business. If you want to make a change, follow the money and interrupt.
5: Absolutely.
4: That. That's a very important point that needs to be done. And I would employ the help of the broadest set of international help. That's why I would go to the countries where people are coming from and say to them, you do something about it to maintain a friendship with Britain. All that fails.
3: All right. Well, thank you very much, Lord Sean Bailey. Thank you very much, Tory Peer. And also Labour advisor Matthew Lazar.
5: Thank you.
3: Let's get straight back to Patrick.
31: Thank you very, very much, everybody. It's been absolutely wonderful to meet so many of you today. Thank you for welcoming me into Crowborough. It is an absolutely beautiful place. Of course, it was the home of the largest cadet base in the southeast, but it's much more than that as well. It's a fabulously quintessentially English place. Arthur Conan Doyle, Sherlock Holmes fame, he lived here. Winnie the Pooh is from here as well. Winston Churchill used to come and stay here. I saw the house that Margaret Thatcher occasionally used to come and stay in as well. It is an amazing, amazing, amazing part of the world, and it is definitely worth fighting for. And I hope that people all around the country have an opportunity to look at what they've seen in Crowborough and seen the spirit here and wonder whether or not they might have it in them in their own areas as well to put up the same kind of resistance for things that they might not agree with. But there is, of course, a chant that I believe is famous here in Crowborough, and we're going to finish the show with the people that we started with, Gaz and Marmaduke. What is this chant? I think everyone knows it, dude.
0: Crowborough says no! Crowborough says no!
31: Well, there you go. The message is definitely loud and very loud and clear here from the people of Crowborough. Thanks again to everybody who's been watching and listening. This is going to be a monthly roadshow that we do here at GB News. We've been to Merthyr Tydfil in Wales. We've been to Durham as well. We've been here to Crowborough. If you want us to come to your place and your area and give you the kind of representation that you feel is lacking elsewhere, then all you've got to do is get in touch with us and we will turn up and try to show your community in the best possible light. I know that Nana's going to be carrying on for you for the next hour with all of tomorrow's newspaper front pages, and there's a huge amount of news flying around as well. I just checked my phone earlier and I found a report on Politics UK that apparently Wes Streeting was seen crying in a lift near Andy Burnham's office. So goodness only knows what's going on there. Thank you very much, everybody. Thank you.
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3: Good evening, I'm Nana Akwir, and this is Patrick Christie's Tonight Late Edition, Breaking Tonight.
5: Goodbye.
3: I don't know whether they're happy or sad, but in one of his last interviews, Sir Keir Starmer says that Andy Burnham can win another election. The outgoing Prime Minister says that he'll fully support the man who'll walk into number 10 on Monday. But Andy Burnham will first have to overcome a left-wing revolt over the reported appointment of Shabana Mahmood as Chancellor instead of Ed Miliband. And will he do anything about the foreign aid fast? The Daily Mail splashes with a report that ministers have signed a £153 million deal for Pakistan, despite refusing to take back a grooming gang boss. Another of Sir Keir Starmer's parting gifts is to make Sir Sadiq Khan a lord for apparently his good work as Mayor of London. And FIFA are investigating Argentina after their players waved a Falklands or Argentina's banner on the pitch minutes after defeating England in the World Cup. Well, joining me this evening, former Labour adviser Matthew Larser, GB News contributor and comedian Archie Manners, and the Adam Smith Institute's Joanna Marchong. But first, let's get your latest news with Katie Bowen.
33: Thank you and good evening. The headlines at 1 minute past 11. Breaking news this evening, US Marines boarded a vessel in the Gulf of Oman earlier today for verification purposes. That's according to US authorities. American military added that the US has also redirected three commercial vessels trying to run its blockade of Iranian ports and disabled another to ensure compliance with the blockade. That's as the US is currently conducting a new wave of strikes against Iran for the sixth consecutive night. Forces said that the objective was to further degrade Iranian military capabilities. More on that breaking story as we get it. Elsewhere, FIFA is reportedly assessing Argentina players who held up a banner supporting their country's claim to the Falkland Islands last night. A spokesman for the organisation said this evening, as is standard procedure, FIFA's independent disciplinary committee is currently assessing the match reports and considering the relevant circumstances before deciding on potential further steps based on the FIFA disciplinary code. Earlier, Downing Street backed calls for FIFA to investigate following the incident at the conclusion of last night's semi-final clash with England. The Prime Minister's spokesman also said today that the World Cup might not be ours, but the Falkland Islands definitely are. In other news, a major manhunt is underway after a violent prisoner escaped custody while being transported to hospital. Marwan Juma, who is a Sudanese national said to be 20 years old, was being transported from a secure hospital facility to North Manchester General for medical treatment when he absconded from custody. He had been serving an indefinite sentence in a secure hospital facility after previously being convicted of two robberies, which saw two women and police officers receive serious injuries. GB News can disclose that Juma does not have indefinite leave to remain and that he has been serving part of his sentence in Belmarsh Prison. Greater Manchester Police are asking members of the public to call 999 immediately if they believe to have seen him. A 24-year-old woman has died and a man has been arrested following a hit-and-run crash in North Belfast. Raven Adams, originally from the Tipperary area, died after she and a man were struck by a car in the early hours of this morning. The driver of the car fled from the scene, police said, but was later arrested. Police say the man remains in police custody at this time as inquiries continue. And Sir Sadiq Khan has been made a peer in a list of 26 new members of the House of Lords issued by Downing Street. The Labour London Mayor will take his seat in the Lords along with former Cabinet Secretary Sir Chris Wormald and retired senior judge Sir Brian Leveson, among others. A government source said Sadiq has been a brilliant mayor who's transformed London for the better, so this is thoroughly deserved. The announcement comes as Andy Burnham will formally become Labour leader at a special party conference in central London tomorrow. Those are your latest GB News headlines. Now it's back to Nana.
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3: Good evening. Welcome to Patrick Christie's Tonight Late Edition with me, Nana Aquia. All right, let's take a look at the front pages. The Independent leads with World Cup isn't ours, but Falklands are, says the defiant number 10. The Metro, it's getting very messy. Very good, very good. The Daily Express, it's a childish, petulant insult to the UK. The Guardian, Trump's Board of Peace drops ambitious plan to rebuild Gaza. Didn't he want it to be some sort of strip? That's what it's going to be.
9: That's Trump's that. Board of Peace. I thought
3: it
9: was
3: going to
9: just be the first.
3: That's not even. Oh, very good. I like that. Very good.
17: They're all night. Paper.
3: Andy Burnham, Prime Minister in 72 hours. Ooh, we like that, don't we? Hope in every heart. The Times, Burnham set for left-wing revolt over Mahmood. What Mahmood is doing, I think, a good job, better than any of the others.
17: And that's why she's going to be absolutely damned, because people on this channel are saying she's good.
3: Well, that's probably, yeah, unfortunately. Sorry, Shabana. The Mirror, final insult. The Daily Telegraph, IMF issues spending warning to Burnham. The Sun, only 693 days until Euros. The Daily Mail, we might as well look to those instead, mightn't we? Because we didn't do very well in the World Cup. And the Daily Mail, foreign aid farce over Rochdale grooming gang boss. All right, well, let's lead with that, because now this is about ministers last night. They signed off a cheque for £153 million for aid for Pakistan, despite Pakistan refusing to take back the grooming gang boss Shabir Ahmed. Now, Shabir Ahmed went to prison for 14 years out of a 22-year sentence. The Home Office, they had promised his victims that he would be sent back after he'd served that sentence. But, however, Pakistan are refusing to do that. Archie Manners, I'll start with you, my panel. Archie, what do you think about
18: it? Love it as a comedian to talk here about a rapist. It's such rich, rich, fertile ground. The man is clearly a citizen of both Pakistan and the United Kingdom, so this is not the same as other cases where, by not having them here, we would end up leaving them stateless, which is, I think, wrong. I mean, clearly, it's absurd that we are going to give them £153 million and they're not going to take our criminals back. I mean, that's obscene. And I'm sure we've probably given them other foreign aid money as well in different ways. I can't see how anybody can think this is OK. And yet, what can we do? I mean, oh, is the solution to, you know, chain him to a policeman and get him on the plane and drag him there, check him into the hold? I mean, if they won't have him, what else is the government meant to do? This is a tricky one, but it's obviously outrageous.
3: Joanna Marshall.
20: Yeah, I mean, without rehashing the story, because I remember it was massive,
0: when it happened before. This is what I was saying before, where this was a massive organised crime gang. He was doing these unspeakable things with a group of other people. He was convicted. He ripped up his Pakistani citizenship. Then he realised where his British passport was getting scrapped as well, and his citizenship was scrapped here. He realised there was a loophole in the system. It's a legislative issue. Also, with Pakistan, if we had just been forthright with their government and said, no, putting our foot down, we are not keeping this person, you have to take them. Also, there were other members of this gang. It was multiple people involved. They have been rejected from Pakistan as well. So this is not a one and done scenario. This is not a singular attempt. Pakistan has refused to take other people back as well. So we have a real problem on our hands. What we have to do is stop assuming soft power is our way forward in our political strategy.
18: It's important to note the 153 million aid. It is not tied to the return of these.
0: So I suppose the
18: question, therefore, is on the Labour government, and we have a wonderfully moustached representative on this. Why are we still paying them 153 million if they won't take him back? When I asked earlier what can ministers do, it seems to me not pay that
0: can
18: money.
0: Can I just say before you, aid is soft power, right? That's why we give it. We give about 100 million to 300 million pounds a year in aid. And that has real soft power effects. So we're helping other people abroad, and that gives us our power. But when it comes at the detriment to ourselves...
18: Well, it hasn't worked because the power isn't working. We haven't got what we want.
0: That's more of the question.
5: Absolutely. Look, I mean, the government has been very clear. It will use all the levers it has, clearly, to get him back to Pakistan.
18: Apart from not paying the 150 million.
5: Hang on one second. One of them is obviously aid. It isn't quite true to say this is the check. This is the plan. So this is the proposal. This is what Pakistan would get if this was a normal year. I would say because of Shabir Ahmed, this isn't a normal year, and therefore the money shouldn't actually be sent.
18: Why does the headline not say foreign aid cancelled over Rochdale grooming gang boss? Why is that not the headline?
5: This is the leverage, and it has to be held over them. This isn't a check. This is saying this is what we would give to Pakistan. These are the projects we think are worth British money being put into. But the government now needs to say really clearly it won't fund those projects unless they take him.
3: Can I just read it to you? They signed off 153 million. So that means...
5: Clearly, it won't fund those projects unless they take him.
3: Can I just read it to you? They signed off 153 million. So that means...

0: money. We are giving it to them solely for political power. This is why the UK government does this. And when it's not working in a case as extreme as this, where it's organised crime, an organised gang of men that have come over have also been able to be smart enough to utilise a legal loophole to stay here and claim and be in, by the way, a house that we are paying for. Round-the-clock security that we are paying for, being put in a
1: it's like being a reform MP.
0: Place. I mean, when is enough enough? And when are we going to realise that old tactics aren't working?
2: Well, you said the size of the Pakistan economy, you know, and we are giving a poxy 153 million, which means a lot to us. Probably doesn't mean a lot to them. They will probably say, stuff your foreign aid. We don't really need it anyway, because they don't, do they? They are a growing, emerging economy, unlike ours.
1: This goes back to your excellent point. Your excellent point is this 153 million, the soft power, but that is only justified if when we need to use that soft power, it works. And that, I think, is, I mean, my point is now null and void. I sound rather stupid compared to your very intelligent point, which is true.
2: So what about Shabana Mahmood then, Matt? Because she's talking tough. She talked tough about we'll use whatever levers, and you know, but then there's a lever and already, well, they're not using the lever at all.
3: Well, there's a lever. We have to make sure that they do use it. I think it's not absolutely clear yet that it won't be used. It's one of the bargaining chips, like visas for people from Pakistan, business people, students, people coming to visit family members here, that all needs to be put on the table as leverage, because we need to say that it has to go back. We need to be absolutely firm. So it's a test for the government, because this is money that we would give to Pakistan, because these are projects. Although Pakistan is obviously, the economy is not small, it's not a rich country, there's substantial poverty. British, this aid programme would be to address that, and for things like empowering women and girls, which is the number one priority within the international aid budget. So therefore, if this money's going to go, it needs to be tied to taking him back.
1: So to be clear, if this headline and the article is true, which is we are still going to give them this money and they are not going to accept
3: the rapist, yeah.
1: Would you, if that was absolutely deal done, the money yes. received, you condemn the Labour government for that bit?
3: I would criticise the Labour government. I say it was the wrong thing to do. Yeah, no, they should be doing that, yeah.
1: Well, let's write that down, Nana. We can revisit it in a few weeks.
2: You're recorded anyway, so you can't get out saying
3: absolutely.
2: That you didn't do that.
0: Clip it.
2: But I would have thought that would have been some sort of soft power, and I don't really understand why they're not using it or not dangling it out like a carrot instead of saying that it's all part of a three-year deal that has already been signed off. Can we move to the Daily Telegraph? Now, the front cover of the Daily Telegraph talks about IMF and issues spending warning to Andy Burnham. Of course, Andy Burnham will be signed in very shortly, and he is not talking about cutting spending at all. He's not mentioned it, really. What he said he will do is he's talked about other things. He hasn't talked about immigration, really, apart from HMO Britain, which he didn't really clarify. But there was no real mention of reducing spending on welfare. And basically, the IMF is warning that Britain cannot afford a fresh spending binge because there is a 50-50 chance, apparently, if reports are to be true, that we may have to go cap in hand to them. Joanna?
0: Burnham is in a politically unstable place. Mm. He is trying to appease all parties, all people. We've seen today that he's rejected media. He's also tried to delay the inevitable, which is coming into Parliament and setting out rules before recess. Also, the major thing is he is relying entirely, in my opinion, on his personality, where because it's more of a, he's such a difference from Starmer in terms of what he's bringing to the table visually and in an entertainment purpose, he's leaning more on that. That's why you see the big emphasis on Manchesterism and all his kind of like northern policies. Also, his major thing that he put out was that he's going to go on this kind of like UK tour, bringing back all the heritage Labour spots back into fold. And that's the thing to worry about. You are so worried about appealing to audiences rather than getting into government, fixing the economy. Bond markets have had an awful 2 years. We've had inflation skyrocketing. We've had it up and down, growth not necessarily stable. And we want someone, businesses are suffering, vacancies are down, like all of this kind of stuff. We want someone to fix it.
2: How could you? We've got hope in every heart.
3: Oh, I've got hope in my heart.
0: I mean, there's got to be more than hope, right? You've got to realise why hope has been lost.
3: Tomorrow, so hope in every heart was the closing of his last speech, which is the only one he's the big one he's given so far. Tomorrow is the kind of, it's not quite a conference because it's already a done deal, but the sort of, it's to reveal him as the leader of the Labour Party. So
1: reveal him.
0: He's been signed in without any real democratic process.
3: Before he becomes Prime Minister.
1: Unmissable

0: Viewing, no doubt.
1: Absolutely. I'm sure we'll be live on GB News. But the key thing is that his speech that he's going to give tomorrow has been trailed, and he's concentrating not on vibes, but he says he wants to get the big things right. So it's about gripping government and tackling those big problems.
2: Can I defend him a tiny bit?
0: Also, for those viewers that are wondering why we're flinching and laughing, we've been joined by a fifth guest in the form of a fly, just so you know. It's a very large fly, and we're all worried we're going to get stung. I agree he has to lay some stuff out, and he has to say what he's going to do. I absolutely accept that, and I'm sure he hasn't got his head around where the economy is going, which is down the pan, as far as I can tell, in the autumn and the winter. But was he really going to stand up in the House of Commons and do that already on Starmer's last day? Let's give him a chance.
1: Yes.
0: I think if we're reasonable people, and don't worry, for those of you on the right, I think it'll be messed up very quickly. I'm not concerned about that. I think, what else could he have done already, and when?
3: I think he should be extremely worried that he has not set out any plans for the economy. The main things he's talked about is all theoretical, aspiration.
0: Well, that's called division, isn't it? I mean, I'm not here to defend Burnham, but I think if we meet again next week or the week after and we have no further detail, then that point would be a lot more salient.
3: I just want to see someone speaking sense. I think he's trying to appease every single party. That's why you had loads of Toryisms in his speech when he was standing there in Manchester. I think that's why he appealed to the left. He's worried about backbenchers. That's something that Labour's had to worry about for a long time now. And also, can we really trust him? He's had no scrutiny, and he's been opposed to scrutiny.
0: He's had no scrutiny because no one knows what he's going to do, but he's had scrutiny as a politician in the sense that he's been a cabinet minister, a health secretary, a mayor of a major...
3: And what were his successes?
0: I'd be surprised if we suddenly discovered he'd been involved in some rent boy scandal. I mean, like, you know, he's had some scrutiny, right? Mr. Lazar, an update over to our correspondent.
1: Very surprised. Look, I think he has had a lot of scrutiny. I think it was a Tory stunt to say that there should be an extra PMQs on Monday. The Parliament has a timetable, but you're right. He can't give every interview to Gary Lineker or do a forum on Reddit.
3: That's what he seems to be more interested about when he can pick the questions.
1: Until tomorrow, he's not the leader of the Labour Party. Until Monday, he's not the Prime Minister.
0: And he's giving Starmer a dignified exit.
1: He's giving him a dignified exit, and I think you'll see him give a big interview before the summer to a sort of serious political journalist. And I think you will see the normal level of scrutiny will kick in now.
0: But while we're on the Telegraph, victory for Pheasant Shoots is also on the front page, and that is excellent news for everybody, and we should cover that.
4: Well, I'm looking forward to that, really.
0: Thank you. Come and shoot pheasants with me, you'll love it.
4: Okay, great, yeah. Great. Coming up.
5: Goodbye.
4: Goodbye, farewell, I mean to say goodbye. Yes, in one of his last interviews, Sir Keir Starmer says that Andy Burnham can win another election. Well, he should perhaps call one then, shouldn't he? The outgoing Prime Minister says that he will fully support the man who'll walk into number 10 on Monday. This is Patrick Christie's Tonight Late Edition.
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21: Welcome back to Patrick Christie's Tonight Late Edition with me, Nana Aquir. Now, Sir Keir Starmer has said that Andy Burnham can win another general election. Speaking to the Daily Mirror, he said, there is now, I think, a sound footing, a sound foundation, and the party can go on and win a second term, which is what I always thought we could do. We've built the platform to go on and win in 2029. We hand over the country and the party in good shape after 6.5 years from a state where the party, as I say, it was a question of whether it would exist. Starmer, he was also awarded the Order of Freedom honour by the Ukrainians, which is the highest award for a foreign person in Ukraine. Do you know, I think they gave him it as a sort of consolation prize to make him feel better because he's been booted out by his own party because they're the only ones that could get rid of him. Right, so what do you think, what do you make of that, Keir Starmer, his legacy? Lovely interview with The Mirror, and he's saying...
1: Well, it's the natural place, the Labour paper, it's the natural place to do it. I think his legacy will be Ukraine. I think it will be his first commitment.
21: That was Boris Johnson's, how can he...
1: Well, he's carried it on, and absolutely, and we've actually increased support, and I think that his legacy will be what he's done internationally and actually committing the Labour Party to spending more on defence. It's still maybe not done as much as some people want, but it's a big move for the Labour Party to cut international aid and spend it on bullets and bombs.
21: Do you think his big legacy will changing his mind?
1: Archie did the jokes. That was good. That was good, Nana. I mean, clearly his premiership has been disappointing, but I think he says that his proudest achievement is getting the two children benefit cap. I think there are lots of things that is. I think things like changing the planning rules so that we can actually get building will show dividends in years 3, 4, and 5. He's not going to be around to show that. So hopefully some of that change will...
0: I think it's worse than that.
21: Shame.
0: I think the history books just weren't right about it. I think it was just a Fugazi, like that Wolf of Wall Street scene. Fugazi.
1: That's a bit harsh.
3: Is actually very harsh.
1: She had 49 days.
0: Yeah, but she has a legacy because of a lettuce. He doesn't even have a vegetable to back him
21: we
0: up.
21: We did actually have a cabbage in the studio, and somebody did say that perhaps we should have picked a lettuce, but that would have gone quickly. I think the cabbage is still somewhere.
0: No. I mean, he wouldn't have outlived the Brussels sprouts. I suppose arguably his legacy is that he did do well on the anti-Semitism issue in the Labour Party.
3: Starmer took a very long time thinking about what his legacy was. I think it's a shame that he hasn't really had time. He obviously, when he won with a landslide.
0: A huge majority, it's 140-something.
3: Labour had not done it in years, if not ever. Look, that is going to be his legacy, the fact that he was able to unite for a short period of time.
0: And then destroy.
3: But his mandate in government and his leadership in government has not been what we were promised.
21: Maybe,
3: and I think that will also be written.
21: Maybe his legacy will be his standing on the world stage and the amount of flights that he's taken.
1: All these different
0: 49 foreign trips.
3: He got on with Trump at the end of the day.
0: He has more holidays than Matthew Lazar.
1: I've never got on it. I've always seen
0: 49 trips. 49
1: taking weeks off.
21: 40, so, I think it's 50. I think.
0: No, I think Ukraine was his 49.
21: Was it 49?
0: But maybe he'll pop off to Croatia for one day tomorrow.
1: But he was going to go to the World Cup final if we made it.
0: And that I think is also his fault. I personally think we lost the semi-finals because he was in charge.
1: His biggest legacy is that England would have won a higher percentage of his matches in his Premiership than any other Premiership, as Richard Tice rather elegantly
0: and didn't said Richard do well. But what a tragic, sad little man. I feel very sorry for him. Mr. Sarma, no one's going to. When I am 50, I'm 33 now. When I'm 50 and I'm asked, can you name the Prime Minister? When I'm your age, the mad period when we had like 95 Prime Ministers in 2 minutes.
1: You thought it was the other
0: Sarma will be forgotten. He's not going to. Like,
3: you would, yeah.
0: When I was a kid, we had a ruler with all the kings and queens on it listed. I reckon that the same thing for Prime Ministers, but Starmer feature. He'll just be like, no one can remember.
1: I think it's a little harsh. I think he's not going to, I think he's, he's going to be more of Jim Callaghan than
0: what's the best thing he's done?
1: Chairman Tatley.
21: Oh, you're gone.
1: What's the best thing he's done?
0: I mean, he hasn't made your boss Chancellor, so that's why you're still here, not preparing for government.
1: Support Ukraine.
0: Great.
1: The two children benefit care.
21: Can you think of something original?
1: I'm going to say breakfast clubs, just get a laugh.
0: He's done breakfast clubs. He's cooked some eggs and bacon.
3: They were doing that ages ago.
0: My clever colleague here.
21: Can you think of one thing, though? Just one thing.
0: No, of course
21: that he originated, not something he's jumped on the back of.
3: What was he passionate about?
0: What did he love? What do people go, Starmerism? God, goodness me. Blair, education, Cameron, the environment. Starmer.
1: The reason he's not going to be Prime Minister post-Monday is because of that, because he wasn't able to articulate a vision and actually individually good things he wasn't able to put together that dreaded political word narrative.
21: Can I just come back to that? Just one thing that he has set up himself and it has grown and been successful. Just one thing.
1: Well, he would say that his biggest achievement was the two children, was getting rid of the two children.
21: No, but that was already muted in some
1: way. I'm not sure there's ever an original idea in politics, is there?
21: There are loads of original ideas.
3: And also,
1: I'm going to be honest with you. I don't think. Look, if you take something like the Open University, which Howard Wilson founded, I don't think you have an equivalent. That's why he's not Prime Minister.
3: How about being in charge of the highest youth unemployment we've seen ever?
1: It's not ever. It's since the pandemic. You're too young. Is it your lifetime?
0: Youth employment was higher when we had workhouses.
3: Graduates
0: true.
3: On benefits.
0: It was higher in the 1880s when we had workhouses.
3: Graduates on benefits ever. How about that?
21: How about the highest 18 to 24-year-olds claiming...
3: Universal credit.
0: He's had the best hair of any Prime Minister for a long time.
21: Yes.
0: That is his legacy. He's got phenomenal hair.
3: Phenomenal.
0: In fact, there's an Instagram account dedicated to it.
1: Is
0: there? Sadly, it's now closed down. It's a fantastic account. It's called Keir Starmer's Hair, and it rates photographs of his hair, and he has phenomenal hair.
21: Unfortunately,
1: especially for a man of his
21: age. He did talk about fixing the foundations, but I think he's fixed himself into the foundations as the worst Prime Minister this country has ever had the misfortune to endure. All right, I'll tell you what I really think. All right, let's have a look at the mirror, because we're still on the mirror. Let's talk about the football final result. Now, Thomas Tuchel is getting a bit...
0: That's the manager, right?
21: Yes, that's the manager.
1: You're not watching last night, aren't you?
0: No.
21: No, because you knew what was going to happen. I knew that moment would come.
3: You're shooting pheasants.
21: A lot of people said that Thomas made the wrong decision trying to sort of defend rather than a tactic at another
0: time. Are you really going to ask us all about football tactics? I don't want to speak for you, but I can speak for Matthew and myself. Brilliant. Let's pretend we're on match. So you have no interest either.
3: I watched the football.
0: I thought it was a disgrace.
21: We're kind of supposedly moving seamlessly into this.
0: It was a total disgrace the way Tuchel made that decision to go 4-4-1.
21: So at the end, though, then I think somebody from the audience then brought a banner. Las Malvinas son Argentinas. The Malvinas belong to our Argentinas. Is that a shocker? Should there be some sort of punishment for this?
1: They'll get fined $20,000 by FIFA. The government will pay it, and they'll have done their job. I mean, I think they were told to do that, weren't they, by them high up in the... Them's is high up in the Argentinian government.
0: The serious point, of course, is that at the last World Cup, our team were told they were not allowed to wear a poppy because it was too political.
1: Yeah.
3: And there's rules and regulations. You're not supposed to do anything political in these things. Obviously, they do it, and that's why there's fines. I don't know... Obviously, in the UK, we're highly politicised. We are extremely on the... We have a situation where we're trying to back ourselves up at every single time. We're on the defensive. So when we have something like this that happens all over the place for different countries, etc., it's not unique to having insults thrown at us. We are getting, I think, maybe overly... upset.
1: I think they're winding us up deliberately, and
3: but
1: we're rising.
3: That's football. That's football culture.
1: Absolutely, because there's zero chance that Argentina
3: is it worth our time? Is it worth effort. Do we have to be upset? Well, yes, but that's football.
21: That's football.
0: Or Argentinians.
21: That's football, but you know what? They have done other punishments where other players haven't been allowed to play, so they could take players off the pitch. But I don't think Donald Trump would want that, because I don't think he would want Spain to win.
0: Can I give Starmer a tiny bit of credit today?
21: Go on.
0: He was asked about this, and his spokesman said it was bad that they did this, blah, blah, blah. And he said the Prime Minister wishes both the finalists the best of luck, especially Spain. Which I thought was very funny and a great line and kind of said it all.
21: Because he wants
3: to win. Speaks to his European
1: roots. Are you fishing for a peerage today?
21: Right. Well, I
0: missed the boat. He's handing them out like candy.
21: Be quiet, please. Because coming up, Harry Kane has broken his silence on the loss. I'll be bringing you all of that next. This is Patrick Christie's Tonight, Late Edition.
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21: Welcome back to Patrick Christie's Tonight, Late Edition with me, Nana Akweer. Now let's talk England, because the Three Lions skipper, Harry Kane, has addressed our semi-final loss in a new Instagram post. This is what he said. No words are big enough right now to overcome this empty feeling in the stomach. We are close. We were close. Really close to another final, but it wasn't enough. We've given everything over the last 7 weeks, and to fall short is hard to take. I know the expectations are high, and rightly so. We've been knocking on the door for 8 years now, but again, I'm missing that final piece of the jigsaw. That's where we have to go away, process it, and find a way to get better. I'm so proud of the boys and what we've shown throughout this tournament. Some tough games and some tough environments that we have overcome. He goes on to say,
1: it was very long,
0: after
1: isn't
0: being
1: it?
0: Knocked out with Judy Dench.
3: Are they allowed those comments?
1: I thought there was a lot of characters.
21: He must have paid for
0: it. It's Instagram.
21: Karen. He goes on to say that after being knocked down, they must pick themselves back up and go again before thanking every single fan who believed in them. He closes with, as always, win or lose, we learn and go again. Oh, Harry, it's beautiful. Come on, give him a round of applause. Lovely, really was.
0: Can I say, it's whichever one of his PRs wrote that. Congratulations, the PR firm.
1: Came from the heart. That came from the heart
0: of somebody called Tallulah, who's 28.
3: I hope that person has paid
0: works
3: well.
0: Works in Farringdon and lives in Clapham.
21: No, let's already think. I mean, people do take their football very
1: seriously. That's all
21: seriously.
1: Our social circle.
21: No, come on. People, let's not be unfair to Harry. People take their football very, very seriously.
1: Viscerally, don't they? I mean, people, I mean, obviously I wanted England to win, but I'm not a massive football person. But those in my office who are, it was like a bereavement.
0: It was extraordinary. I found it a very good way of identifying morons. The people in the office today who are like, oh, my heart is still aching. It was a game. Like, I mean, it's a bit disappointing.
1: Those who made it into the office,
0: I was like,
1: course.
0: Extraordinary. Wow, okay, so you actually get physically and psychologically affected by this.
1: Yeah.
0: You must be deficient IQ-wise.
21: Your blood pressure went up when you watched it.
3: Deficient IQ-wise.
21: Well, yeah, but he said earlier his blood pressure went up.
0: I was drinking whiskey at the time. But it is just a game. I mean, I do find it. Okay, my flip side to this is, as I was watching it or half watching it, I live in a flat, tiny little flat, and my windows are open because it's very hot. You could hear the cheers from the pub, which on any other night I would of course call the council and complained about, but on last night I was okay with. And when England scored, the people were hooting their horns. It was a unifying way of doing things. But then I had to go to Waitrose to get supper, and none of the staff were available to ID me because they were all watching.
3: Was it a ready meal?
0: I was a bit disappointed. Yeah, Charlie Bigham. Available for brand deals. Is it that big a deal? I mean, really? Can we not just all relax?
1: We're not in London,
3: no,
1: really.
3: Wait.
0: But like, it's the one of these newspapers. We've got a new prime minister in 2 days.
21: Oh, come on!
0: The headline of our best-selling tabloid is: we've got how many days it is till the next one? Horror show.
3: No, look. football is something that unites the nation. Football is something that unites cross gender, cross class, like cross. Ugh. Everyone follows it, right? And when it comes to specific occasions like the Euros, like the World Cup, everyone gets involved. I think for as few times as it happens in a lifetime, we can all get behind it. I think it's completely sad, and Harry Kane putting that message out is for all the fans that we have gotten. I'm not a football fan, right? But I do know in all the Euros, all the World Cup finals, we always get so close and then we miss it. You get all the way through. We watch all the useless matches.
21: They were never going to win.
3: No, but this is the problem. We get so close and then we lose at the last minute.
0: There's real things happening in the world.
3: You have to apologise. We always get our hopes up. Yeah. Blood pressures are rising.
0: Oh, no, just the whole thing is just such nonsense.
3: The match before Argentina, even the manager was saying, we won, but we didn't play that well. Like, we got a lot of work.
0: No, and Jude Bellingham got angry with him. Don't worry, I'm on top of the news.
3: And then they come into Argentina and they still play awfully. They're all over the place. Triangular formation, off. That's all the strategic.
21: To be honest, watching the first half was like watching a scrum. I mean, they were just like grabbing one ear. It's like, this is football. It's not wrestling.
0: It's the worst thing public schools invented is football. I'm ashamed.
3: What is it? A football's game is a gentleman's game played by thugs.
0: And rugby is a thug's game played by gentlemen.
21: Look at this, because the new SNP MP, Laura Bird, posted this picture on X, cross-party cooperation. Look at her. She's actually cheering because...
3: It unites.
21: Because Argentina won.
3: Oh.
21: Yeah.
3: Well, never mind.
0: She actually.
3: I take that comment.
21: Yeah, that's what it was.
0: Because that's actionable. If not, are you really, she's really genuinely celebrating Argentina.
21: She's celebrating because Argentina won, because she didn't want England to win. SNP, Scotland.
0: Okay, now I care about football. How awful.
21: You sort of mean. I don't know. I think, anyway, they're quite serious at that.
0: Good news is, rugby, a real sport, on Sunday, we are playing Argentina. And on that next week, I shall give you all my analysis and thoughts because we will beat them then.
3: Invite me.
1: Can I say, you mean the rugby union, not the real game, rugby league?
0: It's not a real game. That's played by people with moustaches.
1: From the north.
21: Right, shall we look...
0: Coming up.
21: Shall we look to another story? Or
1: yes,
21: we go
1: of course.
0: You're in charge.
21: No, I can't hear anything. Nobody's saying anything to me. Okay, let's talk about...
1: We'll keep talking if you want.
21: We'll just keep going until somebody tells us what to do.
0: They'll turn you off.
21: Oh, come on. Well, let's talk about this one then. Khan handed peerage in Starmer's honour list. So they got rid of all the hereditary peers And now they're handing out peerages to people who are more likely to sort of be on their side. And that's the Labour Party. So they've now given Sadiq Khan...
0: Sir Sadiq Khan, sorry. Please.
21: A peerage.
0: Sorry.
21: Do you think he...
0: Oh, did you get it?
21: Almost. Nope. I could have had it, though, because he was there. Sorry, it's a fly, if you're wondering what I'm talking about. I could have had. So do you think that he deserved...
0: I can't think of anybody more deserving than Sadiq Khan for a peerage. Absolutely well-deserved. And, in fact, if there was an honour higher than that, I'd give it to him, too. We've got to keep giving the man honours, apparently.
3: Is there a gun behind your head, or what?
0: I'm being sarcastic. What a joke. My great-grandfather...
1: I mean, he has won three elections in the with the biggest personal mandate in the country.
0: Well, that's just because it's a very large electorate. I mean, that's like... Cam Benface saying he's had 100,000 votes.
1: You don't have to win in the... I mean, Cam Benface stood against him and lost.
0: I mean, ultimately, I think the whole House of Lords is a joke. My great-grandfather was a hereditary peer. It'll shock nobody, and I'm not going to sell myself to the audience here. He spoke once in his life to stop a ring road being built through his own estate. So the hereditary peers are indefensible.
1: Would you have got it? Are you the direct line?
0: A bad family accident, and I've thought about it. A bus of about 15 to 16 people over a cliff. Like, yes. But I think ultimately this just proves, does it not, that hereditary peers are not good. Appointed peers are not good. The House of Lords desperately needs reform. The fact that
1: Andy's committed to it.
0: But the good news is, Boris there, if Sadiq Khan is going to the House of Lords, it probably means he can't run for leadership and be Prime Minister. So we should all be grateful for that, because the last Prime Minister of the Marquess of Salisbury was a very, very long time ago from the House of Lords. And since then, we've only had David Cameron as Foreign Secretary. So it does kind of, in my mind, wipe him out from Labour leadership.
3: Sadiq Khan has never expressed, correct me if I'm wrong, but he's never expressed strong inclination for wanting anything more than being mayor. He's always been content.
0: But they all, none of them do, don't they? I mean,
3: no, but you.
1: Well, mayors are in fashion. I mean, there is no vacancy because we're going to have a new leader tomorrow and he's going to lead us to and our party to several great victories.
0: What job have you been offered?
1: Sadly, not the Lords.
21: Well, Sadiq says that his main priority, his main focus will be ensuring that Londoners get the same sort of. What does that say? The same shot in reaching their potential as he did.
1: I mean, I think one of the reasons is it does signal. This isn't Starmer's resignation honours list, because this is the normal political honours list, so there's some Tories on it.
0: Kevin's done three, including David Ross. And, yeah, absolutely.
1: Yeah, yeah.
0: So there's going to be another batch of resignation.
1: Yeah.
0: Oh, good.
1: Potentially.
0: Joanna's face is in her hands at this point.
1: Sorry?
0: Joanna's head is in her hands.
3: Well, the House of Lords... No, but the House of Lords, as you said, needs major reforms. There used to be 92 life and hereditary peers.
1: Not all of whom were related to Archie, only some of them.
3: It's from the PM's advice that the King swears them in, all of that kind of stuff. And then they have nothing to prove. I think when you have politicians who are dropping like flies around us, giving peerages and appointments to people that just because, oh, well, you stuck by me when I was doing awful policies and when I was sworn out, you weren't that mean to me. When we have this kind of high turnover of PMs, then we need to really think about, should they really get
0: Reform
3: a whole
0: UK,
3: long list?
0: Reform UK is 5 MPs, 6 MPs, 7 MPs, 4.1 million votes, not given any. That is even more undemocratic.
3: Sadiq Khan was in charge of the ULEZ expansion, the housing targets that were completely missed, TfL finances, they've gone bankrupt, and it's going up. The
0: FERS was knighted last year.
3: And crime, I mean, apprehensions, I'm not talking about hospitalisations, but apprehensions of people wanting to commit crimes is up in London. Mm. I mean...
0: So what's his reward for?
3: Exactly.
0: And let's not forget, £300 a day, tax-free.
1: More.
0: All you have to do is get the eye of the doorkeeper. I spoke to one member of the House of Lords 2 weeks ago over lunch who told me that his very best tube door to tube door, so that's getting out the tube at Westminster, catching the eye of the doorkeeper and getting back in the tube, 8.5 minutes. £300 tax-free.
1: You don't have to pop into the chamber.
0: You have to get in the chamber, catch the door. He can do it in 8.5 minutes and get that. It's tax-free allowance. The system is a joke.
3: This is it.
0: I made a member of the House of Lords, at which point, what a brilliant...
21: You could change that. You could make it so they have to at least do a longer. You can easily see what they have. I like the idea of having an unelected chamber, because I've looked at our current elected chamber and I'm not that impressed.
1: Baroness Aquirin.
0: Lady Aquirin.
21: Baroness, thank you.
0: Can I say one of the great injustices, of course? Are you married?
21: No,
0: but if you were and you were made a baroness, your husband would get nothing.
1: Yes.
0: Whereas if a man is made a lord, his wife becomes a lady. And that is deeply misogynistic and unfair.
21: I think he's okay.
0: And in the same way, you feminists should care about this. In the same way that if a gay man who's married gets a title, the husband doesn't get anything either. It's very unfair. If you're knighted, your wife becomes lady. If you're made a dame, you're not.
21: It's
0: a huge injustice, and I want to do something about it.
21: Well, I'd like to be Baroness Aquira, I can tell you that.
0: Campaign starts now.
21: Absolutely love that. All right, stay with us, because coming up, an ally of Andy Burnham has backed a wealth tax after rumours that he'd introduce one. Really? That is next.
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7: The heat across parts of Europe has been a big talking point through recent weeks. Currently, there's hot air across France, but that's edging southwards through the next few days. There are some showery bursts of rain, perhaps some rumbles of thunder across Greece tomorrow. It's hot across Italy. Of sunshine here, outbreaks of rain for parts of France, and like I said, that heat pushing its way southwards into Spain. Here there will be the odd shower around, but generally it's looking fine and sunny, and for many, that's how it's going to be into next week.
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21: Welcome back to Patrick Christie's Tonight Late Edition. Right, let's talk about this one. The Mayor of London, Steve Rotherham, an Andy Burnham ally, says that a wealth tax won't put off the super rich. It comes after the incoming Prime Minister told Gary Lineker, that he would ask for a little more from taxpayers. Ah, so let's talk about that. What do you think?
0: Well, we've got a member of the Super Rich here, Matthew Laza, so we can go straight to source.
21: He's not a member of the Super
1: Rich. I'm certainly not a member of the Super Rich. Like, aren't you nice to have this, Josh, despite the fact his family own half of the East Midlands?
0: Can I ask another question? Why is Andy Burnham saying this to Gary Lineker?
21: I don't know.
0: Like, well, why is he not saying it to Nick Robinson or Laura Koonsberg or
1: you? Because it's true. Like,
0: you.
21: I think he's on a podcast or
1: it's
21: something
1: on a podcast,
21: because he's doing all the stuff. He did Reddit, that famous website there where political leaders go and explain what they're going to do.
0: Brilliant.
21: Where they can select which questions they answer.
2: To get, a red,
1: it's to
2: get rid of
1: audiences.
2: Media.
1: People like me write memos that you should go and do these sorts of outlets.
0: But not do Nick Robinson. In addition to, you know, the Today programme.
1: Not Germany instead of. Nobody has a right to an interview, as I still like to tell me.
21: Well, if you're elected as a public servant, then you should be interviewed
1: He'll
21: on the
1: Ranger
21: number one news channel.
1: I'm sure he will. I mean, Keir's been on the channel. I'm sure we will
21: eventually.
1: See,
21: yes,
1: we will see Andy.
21: Anyway, so I'll start with you, Matthew Laza. Oh. Since it's your lot talking about this wealth tax, this person is saying that it won't put off the super rich. I would disagree with that.
1: There's lots of evidence that I personally think that we need to be very careful about a wealth tax. There's lots of evidence. Dan Needle, who I was in Labour students, who is now like Britain's number one tax expert, and I think is widely respected for it. He says that it won't work. And if it did work, Dan would probably, you know, would say so. So I think you need to be very careful. I don't think we'll be seeing a wealth tax. I don't think we'll be seeing taxes going up much overall. Maybe some tinkering. He could cut some taxes and
21: put
1: those up.
21: He was talking about increasing business rates for big warehouses. And
1: reducing them for the high street. So things like that,
21: Joanna,
1: you may see.
21: What do you make of that?
2: I think the wealth taxes, we use this blanket term for wealth tax, and it actually involves a range of taxes.
1: True.
2: It's inheritance tax, it's the general tax on businesses, it's the general stealth taxes put on income and everything else. So I think when we talk about it, we have to talk about it seriously, because even if Labour are saying, and you're saying, oh, there won't be a serious wealth tax, well, there are in many different ways. The top 1% pay 30% of all general income tax receipts. So they make up a large proportion of our
1: economy. But they do have the most money.
2: No, but we're talking about the top 1%. Why? And the fundamental philosophy of it is completely wrong. The psychology of it is completely wrong as well. Why aren't we focused on raising everyone up to that level instead of bringing everyone down? Why can't we make businesses booming? A lot of that top 1% started off as the least 5%. So why can't we raise people up, make them entrepreneurs, make them makers? Why aren't we actually encouraging them to be better?
21: Because why has got a long tail, as my mother would say to me, because I always asked her why about everything.
0: Why has got a long tail?
21: That would then shut me up, because I'd go, hmm. So thank you very much to my brilliant panel.
0: Thank you.
21: Thank you very much. It's been a pleasure as ever. Joanna Marchand, Matthew Laza, and Archie Manners.
0: Thank you.
21: And thank you to you at home for your company. Well, that's it from me. Up next is The Late Show Live, hosted by the one and only Will Kingston.
3: Thank you, Nana. Well, buckle up, ladies and gentlemen, because Donald Trump will be making an address to the nation whilst we air The Late Show Live this evening. The topic, elections, election rigging, and just possibly that 2020 rigged election in Donald Trump's words. This could reshape American democracy, or it may just be a distraction from the Iran conflict, which shows no signs of ending. We'll be discussing that. Sadiq Khan and much, much more, all coming your way on The Late Show Live.
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5: Hello and welcome along to the latest update from the Met Office for GB News. It's going to stay dry for most of us during the next 24 hours and longer. Some cloud in the north and east, slowly turning cooler. The reason for that is high pressure that continues to dominate the weather. Well, it drifts slightly more towards the northwest. Around that high, we've got cooler, less humid air drifting in. And we've also got low cloud drifting in. So eastern Scotland, northern Scotland, parts of Northern Ireland, eastern England, certainly prone to cloud overnight. That cloud thick enough to give a few spots of rain over the Pennines across eastern Scotland as well. But clear skies towards the southwest. Wherever you are, it's going to stay relatively warm in the south, 16 Celsius, but towards the north with that cooler air in place, could get down to the mid-single figures. A fresh start to the day on Friday. Plenty of sunshine for Wales, the Midlands, the south of England. This low cloud across the north and east of England, as well as southern Scotland, tending to lift and break through the morning, but it quick, give a few light showers. Say, for example, East Lothian, the borders region of Scotland, northern Scotland also, Caithness, Sutherland, seeing a few light showers. There's plenty of sunshine for central and western Scotland, Northern Ireland as well, seeing the cloud lift and break, retreat back to the beaches through the day. So a brightening up process for many, and with high pressure close by, it's effectively another largely dry and bright day. But there will be a fresh breeze blowing into the north and the east of the UK, limiting temperatures to the mid to high teens, whilst elsewhere we've got the sunshine and lighter winds, mid to high 20s are more likely. Saturday starts off in a similar way, a lot of cloud in the north and the east. In fact, that cloud tends to advance south and west through the morning, so I think Saturday generally a cloudier day, a few showers once again, but most places staying dry and with that high pressure nearby. Through the rest of the weekend and into next week, it's going to stay dry, it's going to stay warm.
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0: Good morning. The Makerfield MP, Andy Burnham, prepares to become Labour leader within a matter of hours.
1: Paving the way for his coronation as Prime Minister on Monday. But is the honeymoon period over before it even begins?
0: Well, reports surface that left-wing backbenchers are already planning a rebellion after it emerged the Home Secretary, Shabana Mahmood, is the front-runner for the role of Chancellor.
1: Well, in one of his final acts as Prime Minister, Keir Starmer hands Sir Sadiq Khan a peerage, opening a path to making the London Mayor a minister.
0: The government's accused of a foreign aid farce after signing off on more than £150 million for Pakistan, despite the country refusing to take back grooming gang boss Shabir Ahmed.
1: FIFA launches a probe into whether Argentinian players violated tournament rules by displaying a banner claiming the Falkland Islands are theirs.
0: Breaking news this morning as police arrest a Sudanese prisoner who escaped custody after being convicted of attacking two women.
1: More breaking news overnight. US President Donald Trump accuses China of interfering in the 2020 election in a major address to Americans.
2: Over a period of years, starting during the 2020 election cycle, the People's Republic of China carried out what is believed to be the largest compromise of election data in history.
0: Christopher Nolan's new film, The Odyssey, hits cinemas today. But how will the retelling of Homer's epic go down with you?
3: A wife? Son.
4: Looks like they're just watching England lose to Argentina there. The inquest into England's World Cup semi-final loss begins as Thomas Tuchel faces a review by the Football Association. Eight English players finished under par in the first round of the Open at Royal Birkdale. And in rugby, England have changed hotels as they get ready for their final match of the summer against, guess who, Argentina in Buenos Aires.
5: A bit of a drab start again for some, but generally it's going to be another sunny day. Generally dry, just one or two showers here and there. Will that continue into the weekend? Well, join me later for a full forecast.
0: It's just gone 6 o'clock. I'm Stephen Dixon.
1: I'm Ellie Costello, and this is GB News Breakfast. Would you be tempted by The Odyssey?
0: I can't say I will be, actually.
1: See, I wasn't, and then I read the reviews, and now I'm desperate to go. Can't get a ticket.
5: Really?
1: Apparently it's all booked up.
5: You're kidding me.
1: Yeah, well, my local cinema, anyway, it is.
5: Odysseus, right?
0: Oh, here we go.
1: Yeah, so The Odyssey. This is from the Oscar-winning director Sir Christopher Nolan, has received rapturous reviews from critics. It's been called the film of the year, and another critic said it would change cinema forever. A colossal piece of cinema.
0: How is it going to change cinema forever?
1: I don't know. It sounds good, though, doesn't it?
5: It's long, though. It's another one of those long ones, isn't it?
1: Yeah, so I think it's about 3 hours.
5: Oh, that's a long time.
1: Great cast, though. It's got Matt Damon, Zendaya, Tom Holland, Robert Pattinson, Anne Hathaway.
0: I mean, it is a fantastic cast, but it's just like the clip that we showed in the headlines there, when it's all just mood music and not a lot going on. I can't.
1: Not a lot
5: just staring at each other.
0: Yeah.
5: And the thing is, back years ago, they used to have an intermission, didn't they?
0: Yeah.
5: So why
0: wouldn't there be a good cigarettes being brought around?
5: Exactly. Have a fag and an ice cream, as you say. But wouldn't it be a good idea if they're that long to have a little break?
0: Yeah.
5: Because the amount of people you get up and go to the loo and get some popcorn, do all that sort of stuff.
0: Yeah, oh, it's good.
1: Yeah, three hour running time is pretty crazy,
5: it's a bit
1: isn't
5: long.
1: It? And then if you're there for the adverts as well, you're in the cinema for 3.5 hours.
5: Yeah, and in the summer as well. You go in the summer and it's a beautiful day outside.
1: In the middle of a heat wave.
5: I think we talked ourselves out of it. Have we talked you out of it yet?
1: No, not
5: you're
1: yet.
5: Still going to go.
1: See, I feel like I should go now. I'll be the guinea pig.
5: Yeah, but you're going because everybody else wants to go. That's what's making you want to go.
1: I want to be part of something.
5: You do. You don't want to miss out. FOMO.
1: But I also like all the classic stuff.
5: Oh, do you?
1: Yeah, I do.
5: Right, okay. Have you seen Spartacus?
1: Yes.
5: There you go. So it's all that sort of stuff.
1: Yeah, all that sort of stuff. Yeah, very good. So I'll let you know if it's good.
5: Please do. If you
0: like
5: get a
0: an
5: ticket.
0: Action movie.
5: Do you?
0: Yourself. Action or, thriller.
5: Well, there's going to be action involved, though, isn't it?
0: Not. I think it's a bit of a thinker's movie, that one.
5: Right, okay, fine.
1: What, The Odyssey?
0: Yeah, do you not think?
1: Yeah, it would be, yeah. It's a classic tale, isn't it?
0: Anyway.
1: Anyway, let us know what you think. GBNews.com/you'll say.
0: Right. Should we start off with this business with Pakistan? It's being called a foreign aid farce. The government has signed off £153 million that we're now giving to Pakistan.
1: Well, that comes despite Pakistan refusing to take back the grooming gang's ringleader, Shabir Ahmed.
0: So why are we doing it? Well, the Foreign Office says, well, they've revealed this increase. Anyway, as Downing Street said, they're doing all they can to deport the rapist who's now been released from prison.
1: Yes. Well, let's speak now to former Conservative Minister Kevin Foster. Kevin, what is going on here? We're being told that the government is doing everything possible to deport Ahmed, and yet they're giving £153 million to Pakistan.
3: Absolutely. It's a complete contrast to what we're getting in terms of move music out of particularly Downing Street, that they're going to do all they can. They're going to change the law to remove the legal barrier we've been talking about. But then you get the Foreign Office is sending them £153 million quid in aid. And what this talks to, and it's, I must say, it's not a new problem, it's one that existed under the last government as well, is that a lot of times trying to get someone out of the country will be seen as a problem for the Home Office, whilst meanwhile the Foreign Office and others get on with what they see as their agenda. This is where you need leadership from the centre, in particularly in Downing Street, to say, actually, this is our priority, we do want to get rid of this person, and this guy is going to be the first of many they'll be looking to move to Pakistan, and this is hardly a way of going about it.
0: Or perhaps it is. I mean, I'm desperately trying to look at the other side and wonder, is this part of the sweetener, if you like, to say, we're keeping them sweet. The back channels are saying, do this, and then we'll start to take them.
3: It's possible, and there are relationships with Pakistan around thing, and it is a stretch. Normally, you'd announce this after. You'd say, look, this decision's coming up. We do need to show progress in that you are going to agree to take back, because one of the two things with deporting someone out of this country, the first is to remove the legal barriers to deporting, and that's when we get into all the debates around things like the European Convention on Human Rights and some of the rather bizarre judgments we see come out of the courts. The second is getting the country concerned to agree to take them, or a third country to agree to take them. In this case, he is a citizen of Pakistan. I think he's tried to renounce that, but he is a citizen of Pakistan, and it's about removing him back to that country and getting agreement, basically, for the logistics to do so.
0: Yeah, you were an immigration minister, right? I mean, the rules are he's not a British citizen, but he is a Pakistani citizen. Why don't we, once the law is suitably amended, why don't we fly him out and drop him off?
3: Well, frankly, a lot of people say this. Why do we need permission to do so? Well, first, what happens if Pakistan hit back and put him straight on a plane and fly him back?
0: Well, they can't, though, but then we can refuse him entry.
3: We can refuse him entry, but if you get into a ping-ponging of people being sent to your country who you do not want to be in the country. And let's remember, the US and other countries operate exactly the same. So, for example, perhaps the real contrast this morning is when Colombia said they weren't going to take back some people the US wanted to get rid of, a 50% tariff from the United States on their main export to the United States, and the president's plane was being sent to pick them up from the US to take them home. So to just put people on planes, first, the airline won't carry them, so that means you're then getting into potentially having to use a military aircraft, that means you're flying into a country that doesn't want your military aircraft to arrive with various parts that come from it. So there is some realistic barriers to why you can't just stick someone on a plane, fly them to a country that's refused, and of course what then happens for the flight crew and others when they arrive in a country they haven't got permission to land in a military aircraft that didn't have permission to fly into that country. So you do need to get permission. Of course, and if we do it one way, then it gives people the idea that why don't they do that the other to here. So that's why you can't just put someone on a plane. It'd be very tempting to. I think if actually every Home Office minister has thought of, God, I'd like to just stick someone on the next plane out of this country. But that is the issue, is that airlines won't carry them. And then you get into, of course, what is your alternative? And inevitably, that's a military aircraft.
1: We've got the Tories and Reform both saying that all aid to Pakistan needs to be cut off until Pakistan agrees to take Ahmed and other grooming gang perpetrators. There's also a lot of confusion about why we're sending so much foreign aid to Pakistan when this is a country that has a space programme.
3: Yes, space programme, also a nuclear programme, remember as well. There are some issues in terms of work with Pakistan where we do have cooperation around national security. We can all think that they border Afghanistan. They are a source of intelligence that clearly no government's ever going to comment on particularly in detail. Yet there is a debate that with this country, like there are with others, that at a time when public finances here in the UK are hardly in a great spot, there are clearly quite difficult decisions that the next government's going to have to make. Why are you still paying it into Pakistan? When, as you say, there's a space programme, there's a nuclear weapons programme, where some of this may have...
0: And also, they're a slightly dodgy ally, aren't they? I mean, they are officially an ally, but, I mean, the sort of security services relations with the Taliban and government, you know, it's they're not a straightforward solid ally, are they?
3: No, absolutely not. Pakistan is a complex country. Parts of it bordering Afghanistan are pretty much lawless. There, I should say, is elements of their security services that have links with that have been alleged to have links with extremist groups. You know, it's not a thing. And of course, some of its human rights record is hardly exemplary in its own right. Which of course then links into other issues of trying to remove people out the country Pakistan. But let's be clear, this is not something that the UK doesn't do itself. You know, there's some quite unpleasant people we've ended up with who are British passport holders who've committed offences abroad that then we do the right thing in taking them back. But at the same way, it's perfectly reasonable for us to expect who've committed offences abroad that then we do the right thing in taking them back. But at the same way, it's perfectly reasonable for us to expect countries to then

0: Anyway, I'm sure you'll let us know what you think. gbnews.com/yoursay. But at 11 minutes past six, it's time for the Daily Reflection.
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2: Hi, I'm Chris Tufnell, a vicar in the Church of England. We live in an age of instant reactions. Whether on social media, in the news, or in everyday life, we're often encouraged to make up our minds quickly, to jump to conclusions, to express our opinions loudly, and assume the worst of those who disagree with us. We hear half a story, form a judgment, and feel ready to pronounce a verdict. The Bible offers wisdom that is almost the exact opposite of that. In James chapter 1, we read, "Everyone should be quick to listen, slow to speak, and slow to become angry." That's how we want people to behave towards us, isn't it? When I have a bad day, I want people to give me the benefit of the doubt. When I fail, I want to be forgiven. But we can be much less willing to extend the same grace to others. James goes on to say that the solution to this isn't to just try harder, to be better, but rather to humbly accept the word planted in ye. That's what he says. He's referring there to a message which, like a seed buried in the soil, gradually grows and begins to bear good fruit. The message he's referring to is the Christian message of what God has done to save us. It's that message that has the power to change us. Christianity says that God's patience towards us isn't hypothetical, it's historical. It's seen in Jesus Christ, who came not to condemn us, but to forgive us. In a world that rewards the quickest reaction, the sharpest put down, perhaps we need a message with the power to make us quick to listen, slow to speak, and slow to become angry.
0: Yes, I like the idea of being quick to listen and slow to speak. Actually,
3: it's kind of wise, isn't it?
0: We should
3: practice patience.
0: We should all be a bit more like that.
3: Yeah, we should. And that's Chris Tufnell, who's our favourite.
0: We like him very much. He's very good.
3: He's very, very good.
0: Right, it's 14 minutes past six, and it's just a matter of hours now until Andy Burnham becomes the new leader of the Labour Party. And to be fair, it looks like the Makerfield MP won't be getting a honeymoon period.
4: Well, reports have surfaced that backbenchers are already planning a rebellion. Their discontent is apparently over reports that the Home Secretary, Shabana Mahmood, is set to become the next Chancellor.
0: Those on the left of the party are said to consider her too right-wing for the role after she took a hard-line approach to reforming immigration laws.
4: In Parliament, Sir Sadiq Khan has been elevated to the House of Lords as one of Keir Starmer's final acts as Prime Minister. It means he could be made a minister in Andy Burnham's cabinet.
0: Let's talk to former Labour adviser Paul Richards. Paul, good morning to you.
5: Good morning.
0: Can we start with this potential of a rebellion? I'm intrigued by all this talk about who's going to be in number 11, the fact Shabana Mahmood is being talked about so strongly. We don't actually know, do we?
5: Well, do you know, that is the most important point, isn't it? It's pure speculation. And what's been quite interesting about the last few days is that they've been so, that the Burnham camp has been so unbelievably disciplined and so unbelievably tight-lipped as to who is actually going to be forming his government on Monday and Tuesday. And so it's just froth. And It's a little bit of the difficulties we had under Starmer, where there's lots of briefing going on, and you know, certain people are being promoted and other people are being dismissed in through sort of these background briefings to the legacy media. But actually, there hasn't been an announcement. So if it is Shabana, then that's Andy's choice. But it certainly isn't something that they've sort of leaked out in advance.
4: I mean, Paul, you say there's good discipline, but front page of the Times today, a number of senior allies at Burnham talking about Shabana Mahmood, saying that it would be a mistake to appoint her as Chancellor. Shabana has no sense of economics. She's not collaborative. And another Labour MP, this is Rachel Maskell, saying that appointing her would be a mistake. They want Ed Miliband. Apparently he shines well above Shabana.

0: there's a sort of interesting dynamic within this, which is that Andy Burnham has been elected with support from the soft left and people like Rachel Maskell, but he is going to have to disappoint them quite early on, because he's going to have to put people into those jobs that can do the jobs, reassure the markets, make sure that the economy stays stable, and aren't going to be the sort of left-wing figures that they may prefer. So I think Andy Burnham said this yesterday, that he's never short of advice, and any prime minister gets a lot of advice about what to do from lots of different sources, but he's going to have to disappoint somebody. And I think what he'll do is disappoint the hard left and the soft left of the Labour Party, who perhaps think that something different is going to happen to what is in fact going to happen. And on Shabana specifically, I think she's a very, very effective minister. And I think we need to get past this obsession that you have to be an economist to be the Chancellor of the Exchequer. Gordon Brown was a historian, and we had growth in every single quarter that he was Chancellor, and some pretty major achievements in the economy. So, you know, it's a political job. It's a political job. You know, Governor of the Bank of England is an economics job. Being the Chancellor of the Exchequer is being a member of His Majesty's Cabinet, and that's a political job. So I would say that if it is Shabana, with all the caveats that we discussed just now, that would be a really good move, because she's a very effective politician. She's shown at the Home Office she can take tough decisions. She's not frightened of the left wing, and that she will actually do the right things for the economy. But, you know, we'll see. And we'll see on Monday afternoon, after Andy becomes Prime Minister, after he's kissed hands with the King, and on Tuesday when he does his big reshuffle.
1: Can I ask you about Sadiq Khan in all of it? I mean, there's this speculation now saying, well, he's going to be made a peer, and that opens the door to him entering cabinet, which it does. However, it's Keir Starmer making him a peer. I mean, that's not an indicator. He won't be doing that, surely, because he's getting pressure from Andy Burnham to do it so he can then have him in the cabinet.
0: I mean, you're right, of course. It's technically true that he is now able to form, become part of a government, because if he is in the House of Lords, you can be a minister, like you say. But I mean, I think that's only a technicality. He's obviously still the Mayor of London, and that election isn't for years. I mean, it's not coming up soon. So I think that, and by the way, he hasn't actually said he's standing down as London Mayor.
1: No.
0: So I mean, I think the idea this would trigger a by-election for London at the current moment would be a disaster. And so I don't think that's the idea at all. I think it's a recognition for his public service, but I don't think it's a Machiavellian plot to get him into government through that sort of House of Lords backdoor route.
2: Okay, Paul, good to see you today. Thank you for joining us on GB News Breakfast.
0: You're very welcome. Good morning.
1: I mean, the conspiracy theories around Sadiq Khan will thrive, just because, I mean, it's not a surprise he's being made a peer in a way, but he's also extremely unpopular within parts of the country.
2: Yeah.
1: Isn't it? I mean, he's not a popular figure in many respects, so he does keep winning the London mayoral election.
2: He does keep winning elections.
1: With increased majorities. I mean, that's the reality of it.
2: And he keeps being given honours as well. So let us know what you think of that one. GBnews.com/yoursay.
1: Right, so we have a look at the weather at 6:20. Here's Alex Deakin.
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4: Morning, welcome to your latest weather update from the Met Office here on GB News. The next few days will bring more dry and sunny weather for the vast majority. It's going to turn a little cooler through the weekend, only the small chance of seeing a shower here and there. Quite a grey start again over eastern England, parts of northern and eastern Scotland, one or two light showers in here as well. But for many, it's a sunny start to the day. We'll see a bit of cloud bubbling up, and there is the possibility of seeing one or two more showers, northwest England, perhaps later on into Wales and across the Midlands. But most places will stay dry. Not as warm as recent days, but we could still get up to 30 Celsius somewhere across the southwest. Cooler on these North Sea coasts, particularly if it does stay a little misty. The northerly breeze will continue to bring down a few shower clouds at times. The possibility again of one or two showers, but I wouldn't get too excited if you're after rain. These showers are going to be very hit and miss and probably won't produce much rain at all. Most places are just going to stay dry and fine. Not as warm as recent evenings. things, but still, sunny spells across much of Scotland and Northern Ireland. The far north of Scotland keeping quite a bit of cloud into this evening, and cooler conditions here, and the cooler weather will trickle south across all of the country as we head into the weekend. We'll continue to see some cloud coming in overnight across eastern counties of England, and still a bit of drizzly rain across northern Scotland, but again, most places will be dry. Quite a comfortable night, actually. May stay up at 15 or 16 in the south, but for many, certainly in rural spots, will be down into single figures to start Saturday. We also start Saturday with quite a bit of sunshine, but overall a cloudier day, and the cloud bubbling up and pushing into northern England, later Wales and the Midlands could produce one or two showers, but again, most places won't see them, many places staying dry. Sunny skies continuing across southern parts of England and western Scotland. Still pretty warm in the south, but just not quite as warm as it has been. Goodbye.
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2: Now, do stay with us. 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
8: 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Norris's new battery unit is his fourth of the campaign, surpassing the maximum three allowed under Formula One regulations. 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Commenting on the penalty, Norris said, "I have to wait and see really how the overtaking is. 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
1: And now it's 6:26, and Christopher Nolan's latest film, The Odyssey, debuts in cinemas today. It premiered in London overnight.
2: Well, adapted from Homer's epic ancient Greek poem, it's the director's first production since 2023's Oppenheimer. Let's take a sneak peek at the trailer.
11: Tell me what you remember. wife. A son. And then what? We won the war. Help me go home.
1: Genetics. Well, let's talk to our deputy news editor, Dimitris Koumsidis, who is here. And you, I mean, you haven't seen it, but you're going to see it today, aren't you?
12: I'm going to see it tonight.
1: Are you excited?
12: Yeah, after work. Very, very excited. In my opinion, and most people's opinion, it's the biggest blockbuster of the year. It's absolutely huge. Christopher Nolan just comes out with huge success after huge success. I mean, his early movies, then on to the Batman trilogies, Inception, Oppenheimer, The Prestige. He's an incredible director, and the cast that he's got with him is phenomenal. I mean, you've got huge names. Matt Damon, one of the biggest names in Hollywood. Tom Holland, who's arguably one of the biggest British stars at the moment, is making a huge name for himself in Hollywood. Anne Hathaway, Zendaya. Like, it's going to be the biggest film of the year. Critics have absolutely loved it so far. So yeah, you can say I'm definitely excited to watch it tonight.
2: A long running time though, isn't it?
12: Yeah, a long running time. I mean, the Odyssey itself is a very long story. It's a sequel to the Iliad, so it is. There's a long story that needs to be told. So I think you can't do it justice if you go for 90 minutes or 2 hours. It does need to be a little bit longer. And if I'm not mistaken, it is the longest film that Christopher Nolan will have ever done.
1: Right. There's no Greeks in it.
12: There's no Greeks in it. And that's the issue that Greece and Greeks of diaspora are having. It's a Greek story, a Greek, not necessarily historical because it's myth, but it doesn't have a single Greek actor. And the issue that Greeks have is that they don't feel represented in it, despite it being such a big part of their heritage and culture. So we're not saying necessarily have someone who is from Greece and has a really strong Greek accent and gives off a stereotypical Greek vibe, but you can have actors within Hollywood that are huge stars that have Greek heritage. For example, some of them are Jennifer Aniston, who is half Greek, Theo James, who is British but also has Greek heritage. He's one of the biggest stars at the moment. He starred in The Gentleman. You could even have wrestlers turned actors at the moment. Batista, who's a huge name within WWE that became a movie star. So that's the issue that Greeks have, and they're still very excited to see it, and there's still a big buzz around the country because it was filmed there and it's telling a Greek story. But where is the representation, especially within Hollywood?
2: Does it matter though if they're acting?
12: Well, the issue that Greeks have around the world is that many a time, and we saw this 20 years ago with Troy and Alexander the Great, again, lack of Greek representation. Greece didn't end with the ancient Greek times 2,000 years ago. It didn't end with mythology. It carried on. It persevered through millennia. The language carried on. The culture carried on. So why is that not being represented in a movie where Hollywood is doing this big diversity drive and this big inclusivity? We're not saying cut anyone else out, but just have at least maybe one Greek to show that the Greek people are still here and it's a continuous people and a continuous race ever since the time of Homer 2,800 years ago.
1: And within all this, so as you say, it's going to be huge because the hype around it is huge. What do you think the appeal is going to be for a general audience?
12: Well, I mean, the first thing is Christopher Nolan himself. He's such a huge name, and I don't think anyone really said he's ever made a bad movie.
2: No.
12: So he's got a great reputation. I think that draws people in. The cast is another thing that draws people in. And I think ancient Greek films about Greek mythology or ancient Greek history, tend to attract people because of that sort of status that they have around them. I mean, you see it with films like The 300, for example. Yes, it was based on a comic book and it was technically historically inaccurate, but it drew people in. Troy, Alexander the Great, these were all huge blockbusters that people want to see because they might not know the whole story, but they know a little bit to be drawn into and they go, wow, this is going to be really, really cool and exciting.
2: Okay, good to see you. Thank you very much.
12: Pleasure.
2: Enjoy the film.
12: Thank you.
1: Right.
2: I definitely want to see it, just, you know.
1: I know, you keep saying.
2: I know, I will. Yeah. I'll go for your recommendation if you think it's good. I'll go. Right. That's what we'll do.
1: No pressure. Right, time for the Great British Giveaway now. 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
14: 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UK only. Entrance must be 18 or over. Lines close at 4 p.m. on the 21st of August. This is a network giveaway. Entries will be pooled. Please check the closing time if listening or watching on demand. Good luck.
1: Yeah, best of luck to you.
2: A lot of you getting in touch. Aldo says, a lot better than the films that run for 1 hour, 20 minutes. Barry says, nearly 3 hours long. That's twice as long as the average movie. Yeah. And somebody else said that they need to be... our reporter seems very excited and they hope he gets a nice bag of popcorn. I'm sure he will.
1: Where's that one gone? Christopher Nolan made Interstellar and that sucked. Says, call me old-fashioned. Actually, I agree. That was rubbish. That was rubbish.
2: I haven't seen that one.
1: Yeah.
2: I loved Oppenheimer.
1: Did you? I haven't seen it.
2: I saved it for a plane journey and watched it on the plane, and it was so good. Yeah. It is one of those films you have to really sit down and focus, though. There's a lot going on.
1: Paul Getterlife says, it's only as long as many movies. Stephen, stick to your vegan films.
2: You like action films?
1: What are you talking about? What's a vegan film?
2: But you do like action films, don't you?
1: Oh, Paul, you do need to get a life, I think. Never mind. Anyway, I like action film.
2: And Catherine says, Greek representation, it's a fictional film, so it doesn't matter, says Catherine.
1: Yeah. Oh,
2: well. You know, and loads of good films are 3 hours, says Paul. Goodfellas, Godfather 1 and 2, Malcolm X, Titanic. Don't need to carry on, yeah. Need I go on?
1: Right. Anyway, if you're heading out today, because it's only Friday, you've got work or school today, don't forget to check up on your traffic and travel. Here you go.
15: 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The M3 is closed between junctions 10 and 9 near Winchester. The M25 anti-clockwise is closed between junctions 16 and 15 near Heathrow. The A5 northbound is closed after the A422 in Old Stratford. The M42 southbound exit at junction 3A in Redditch is closed to the M40 southbound. The M6 northbound between junctions 16 and 17 near Newcastle under Lyme has a lane closure. In Scotland, the A75 eastbound exit slip at Gretna is closed due to roadworks, with delays expected. And on the trains, East Midlands railway services are affected by hot weather. For more travel news, go to gbnews.com.
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2: Welcome back to Breakfast at 6.38. We're going through the sports with Paul Coit.
23: So all the fallout then from the couple of nights ago now and England-Argentina.
2: How are you feeling? Where are we at in the stages of grief?
23: I think we're at anger.
2: I'm getting
23: confusion.
2: That. I'm getting that. Anger and confusion.
23: And trying to work out exactly whose fault it was, because now it's...
2: It's the English fault, apparently. It's in our DNA.
23: Yeah, well, this is apparently what Thomas Tuchel has said. Oh, this is very easy to say, isn't it? For a German manager, but I say, oh, it's in the English DNA. That's what happened. So apparently now there's little bits that are coming through, that there's certain parts of the group or the players that were disappointed by his decision, for the way that they played, the way they put five at the back and the fact they defended. So they're not happy about it. Like you say, Thomas Tuchel said it was never the plan to drop deeper. So now he's saying, oh no, that wasn't the plan. It's not in English DNA to control the game and the ball. I mean, really, the thing is, if he'd have decided... And even as a team, they decided, let's go forward and we'll attack. Mm. And then Argentina score. Then everybody would be going, well, why didn't you defend?
1: Well, this is
23: so
1: true.
23: I mean, you're damned if you do and damned if you don't. But what we do know is that whatever happened, it didn't work this time.
1: But is it not his decision because of who he substituted?
23: Well, yeah, it was beginning to happen a little bit before then. And I agree. I think that's the main problem. A lot of people are disagreeing with that. So, oh, well, the substitutions didn't make a difference. I think they did. But get this. There's a stat here that's come out. And in 19 minutes towards the end, after England scored, how many passes do you think England as a team made? Now, it's not even like a, well, I wouldn't have a clue. What? No, football. If you think all it is just passing the ball. We're both playing for England. I pass the ball to you. That's one pass completed.
1: In the last 19 minutes?
23: In the 19 minutes after England scored.
2: 20.
23: 20?
1: It must be 50 plus.
23: Two.
2: Oof.
23: What? That's unbelievable.
1: Two? That's
23: two. They completed two passes. They tried it, but either an Argentinian got the ball or they just hoofed it away and it's gone back to them. I mean, that is incredible. And that sums up the capitulation. It really does. And it was just a matter of whether it be players panicking with it. It just was not. And then we look at Spain, how they were against France. They were cool, they were calm. Okay, we'll just play football. We just went to pieces. So anyway, it's France, whether And then anybody actually cares about the third place playoff, and that's tomorrow night.
2: Why do they bother doing that?
23: Yeah, I don't know. I don't know. It's not like when the Olympics... I was talking to someone about this yesterday and thinking, well, in the Olympic Games, a third place, a bronze is good, but everybody goes at the same time because it's a race. So why... It's all about the trophy, so why bother having a third place playoff?
1: Do you get any kudos or money?
23: No, I don't think so. It's just... It is what it is. And it's... And whenever England have been in it before... I can't remember what's happened. I really don't. So it's in Miami at 10 p.m. tomorrow night if you're interested. But Argentina then, I know you're talking about this as well. So they're facing disciplinary action over the little Falklands Island banner they decided to bring out. No political messages or slogans before, during or after the match is the ruling from FIFA. They had the Falkland Islands are Argentinian.
1: I mean, that's more than just a little political message, isn't
23: it's
1: it?
23: More I mean, I was being facetious with that. I mean, just look at this. And the thing is, what really annoys me is that you've got players that play in the Premier League over here.
1: Yeah.
23: What are they thinking? And one of them, this is Spurs captain Cristiano Romero. And he's made millions from playing here. I just find it totally stupid and disrespectful. And I hope they get banned for the final. Mm. They won't, I'll tell you that right now. FIFA won't stand up and go, yeah, you know what, we're going to take it away. They're never going to allow that, especially what Donald Trump had said about having best players in big games, etc. Mm. He's never going to do that. So what Infantino, I imagine, will probably just hold it off, let's wait until after the final, and then maybe the Argentinian Football Association will get a fine of about 20,000 quid, which they got last year, which is last time they did it, which is nothing.
1: No.
23: So anyway, the fact that it happened against England, I think, is just diabolical.
1: Fine
23: them heavily and ban some of the players.
1: But yeah.
2: I don't think that's going
1: to
2: happen.
1: Well, at least we don't ever have to think about England versus Argentina for a very long time.
23: I know. What are the chances? So in the Rugby Nations Championship, which is on now, this is the way the fixtures fall. England are actually in Buenos Aires as we speak, and they've got to play Argentina tomorrow night. I mean, really. So they've got a hotel room right in the centre of the city. They're playing about 500 miles away, but they're set. So they get back, and they'll be staying overnight in the middle of Buenos Aires Sunday night as the World Cup.
2: When they win.
23: Yeah, I hope they'll all be wearing Spanish shirts then. I don't know whether it'd be a good idea, but what are the chances that's going to happen?
2: You can't write it.
23: You really couldn't. Well, you could actually, but you know.
2: It's happening.
23: Yeah, there it is. Tomorrow night. So let's just hope, you know, we try and get our own back for what it's worth.
1: Yeah.
23: I bet they won't be holding signs. Oh, I bet we won't be seeing signs on the rugby players.
1: When they go low, we go high.
23: Yes, exactly.
1: That's the way. All right, Paul, thank you. See you later.
2: See you later. Paul. Let's have a look at the papers with Candice Holdsworth and Tim Vincent. That's up next.
1: First, though, here's a European forecast.
0: Ready to soak up that holiday sunshine?
3: Won't we need some cover?
0: No worries. All sorted.
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6: Loads of sunshine around the Mediterranean at the moment. The heat's really focused across Italy, but we are going to see temperatures rising in Spain once more next week. Pretty hot and sunny across most of the Greek islands currently too. There's that hot sunshine across Italy. Small chance of one or two isolated thundery showers across the far north. Sunny skies for most of Spain. Sunny spells for the Canaries as well. The temperatures will be dipping a little bit in Rome over the next few days, but plenty more sunshine to come.
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7: Time for the papers at 6:48 with the journalist Candice Holdsworth and the presenter Tim Vincent. Good morning to you both.
8: Good morning.
7: Candice, let's start with the Daily Mail, should we? And this what they're calling the foreign aid farce.
9: Yes, so this is in the Daily Mail. This is the ongoing drama of our inability to deport back to Pakistan a convicted former leader of a Rochdale grooming gang, Shabir Ahmed. So he served his time in prison. He's been released. We want to deport him. Pakistan are refusing to take him. They just won't take him. And to add insult to injury, last night the Foreign Office signed off $153 million aid package for Pakistan. And everyone has been saying we should use that as leverage. If they refuse to take him, we should say we're not going to pay any more in aid. Even Yvette Cooper, the Home Secretary, said she'd be looking... Sorry, the former Home Secretary, has said she would be looking at visa restrictions for... Pakistan if they refuse to take back foreign nationals, because we've done it with certain African countries as well. Everyone's saying we need to take a more muscular role to these sorts of problems, because otherwise how are we going to get rid of all these foreign criminals?
8: Yeah, this is the thing, isn't it? It's like we're being told one thing and they're actually doing another. Yes. We're being told they're doing everything in their power possible to deport this man. And yet we're giving 153 million pounds to a country that's refusing to take him back.
10: Well, I think there's two stories here, isn't there? There's the one about this repellent gentleman that should be in prison for the rest of his life personally, and they're not taking responsibility for it. And £153 million we're giving to this country that doesn't back us up on that decision. But I couldn't quite believe the amount that was being given to them. So I Googled this morning when we were in the green room how much is spent, and courtesy of Google, £13 billion per year, the country, the government gives away to foreign countries. That's nearly 0.5% of our gross national income. So there's a lot of money going out there. Now, that's rightly or wrongly, and that oils a lot of wheels internationally for us. So we can't just seize on everything and say we can't do that. So £153 million is a drop in the ocean to the £13 billion, but it's still pretty repellent. Maybe behind doors, people are saying you'd get £250 million if you took that guy back.
8: But is it right that a country with a space programme and a nuclear programme is getting £153 million from Britain?
9: Yes. Yeah, that's such a good question. And also, I mean, there have been a lot of, and, you know, it's quite a tricky thing to say, but a lot of Pakistani nationals involved in this grooming gang problem. So, you know, Pakistan have taken back people before. I don't know why they're suddenly resisting it now.
7: All right. Tim, can we have a look at the Telegraph? Because apparently more than 600,000 of us, of Brits, are too fat to work.
10: Well, obviously, there's no carbs in GB Towers. That's not an issue for us here. But yes, it's coming up here. There's a lot of Fs this morning in the news. We've got fatties, we've got Falklands, we've got foreign aid. But the fatties one seems to be something that we all want to talk about this morning. Yeah, 50 million adults in Britain apparently are obese. And the University of York have found out four out of every 100 obese people were likely to be unemployed solely because of their body weight. And I think there's going to be some pilot schemes where jabs or tablets will be given to obese people to try and get them back into work. I think the bigger picture here is, though, that we're constantly talking about AI is going to take away jobs. Maybe there's some people who just don't want to work.
7: Yeah.
10: You know, it doesn't matter how much, you can lead a horse to water, but if they don't want to work, they're not going to work. Everybody else seems to have some responsibilities out there. Maybe with the new tablet that comes out, we can do it. You know, we used to have a cat that wouldn't take any medicine, so we'd put it inside a little bit of food and throw the tablet in, yeah. And that's how it was wormed. Maybe we can do that with fatties and bring everybody back into a workforce mentality that they want to get out and work in the mornings.
7: Yeah.
10: But it's amazing, isn't it? 600,000 people in this country are obese.
7: I mean, I know there are cases where some people are just built bigger. Some people have medical conditions that make them bigger, or the medication they take makes them bigger. But for most people, it's what they're eating.
9: Yes.
7: It really is. And I know it sounds harsh, and you shouldn't shame anybody for how they look. But sometimes when I'm out and about and I see some very, very large people and they're eating a McDonald's and having a milkshake, and you can't help but think, what are you doing?
9: Mm. Yes, mm. Yes. But especially as well, if they're not working. I mean, that is a waste of life. I'm sorry.
7: It is, yeah. Yeah, absolutely. Absolutely. They need to be in the workplace, making the most of life.
8: Candice, let's have a look at the Daily Express, shall we? And nationalising British Steel is sending the UK back to the 1970s.
9: So this is really interesting, and I think I've spoken about this to you before. This is in the Daily Express. So the government's, so Labour's decided to nationalise British Steel because it was owned by a Chinese company who were going to close it. But they've said that because it's an industry of key national security and importance, we're going to nationalise it. And Reform, very interestingly, said, yes, we support this. Mm. The Conservatives, however, who still, I think, cleave to more free market values, don't want to do that and have said rather try and lower energy prices to make the industry more viable. I would say, though, that I think across the political spectrum, even amongst Conservatives, there's less and less reliance on free markets.
10: Mm. Yeah, let's nationalise the train lines and the water companies next as well, please.
7: Okay.
8: Tim, Candice, thank you.
7: Here's the weather.
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11: Morning, welcome to your latest weather update from the Met Office here on GB News. The next few days will bring more dry and sunny weather for the vast majority. It's going to turn a little cooler through the weekend, only the small chance of seeing a shower here and there. Quite a grey start again over eastern England, parts of northern and eastern Scotland, one or two light showers in here as well. But for many, it's a sunny start to the day. We'll see a bit of cloud bubbling up, and there is the possibility of seeing one or two more showers, northwest England, perhaps later on into Wales and across the Midlands. But most places will stay dry, not as warm as recent days, but we could still get up to 30 Celsius somewhere across the southwest. Cooler on these North Sea coasts, particularly if it does stay a little misty. The northerly breeze will continue to bring down a few shower clouds at times. The possibility again of one or two showers, but I wouldn't get too excited if you're after rain. Those showers are going to be very hit and miss and probably won't produce much rain at all. Most places are just going to stay dry and fine. Not as warm as recent evenings, but still sunny spells across much of Scotland and Northern Ireland. The far north of Scotland keeping quite a bit of cloud into this evening, and cooler conditions here, and the cooler weather will trickle south across all of the country as we head into the weekend. We'll continue to see some cloud coming in overnight across eastern counties of England, and still a bit of drizzly rain across northern Scotland, but again, most places will be dry. Quite a comfortable night, actually. May stay up at 15 or 16 in the south, but for many, certainly in rural spots, will be down into single figures to start Saturday. We also start Saturday with quite a bit of sunshine, but overall a cloudier day, and the cloud bubbling up and pushing into northern England, later Wales and the Midlands, could produce one or two showers, but again, most places won't see them. Many places staying dry. Sunny skies continuing across southern parts of England and western Scotland. Still pretty warm in the south, but just not quite as warm as it has been. Goodbye.
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13: Good morning, this is the latest AI travel news from gbnews.com. The M3 is closed between junctions 10 and 9 near Winchester. The M25 anti-clockwise between junctions 16 and 15 near Heathrow is also closed. The A5 northbound is closed after the A422 in Old Stratford. There is a collision on the M6 northbound slip road between junctions 2 and 3 in Coventry. The A1 southbound is closed after the A52 in Grantham. In Scotland, the A75 eastbound exit slip at Gretna is closed due to roadworks. And on the trains, East Midlands railway services are affected by hot weather. For more travel news, go to gbnews.com.
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15: 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UK only. Entrance must be 18 or over. Lines close at 4 p.m. on the 21st of August. 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
7: Good morning. The Makerfield MP, Andy Burnham, prepares to become Labour leader within the next few hours.
8: Paving the way for his coronation as Prime Minister on Monday. But is the honeymoon period over before it begins?
7: Well, reports surface that left-wing backbenchers are already planning a rebellion after it emerged the Home Secretary, Shabana Mahmood, is the front-runner for number 11.
8: Well, in one of his final acts as Prime Minister, Sir Keir Starmer hands Sir Sadiq Khan a peerage, opening a path to perhaps making the London Mayor a minister.
7: The government's accused of a foreign aid farce after signing off more than £150 million for Pakistan, despite the country refusing to take back the grooming gang boss, Shabir Ahmed.
8: FIFA launches a probe into whether Argentinian players violated tournament rules by displaying a banner claiming the Falkland Islands as theirs.
7: Breaking news as police arrest a Sudanese prisoner who escaped custody after being convicted of attacking two women.
8: There is welcome news this morning for Britain's heroic Coast Guards after ministers dropped plans to scrap payments for volunteers. We're going to be speaking to the man behind the campaign very shortly.
7: Now, an increasing number of obese people are being signed off work because they're too fat. We're going to debate if it's time to limit those type of benefits.
17: And sport, well, Thomas Tuchel blames English DNA for the World Cup semi-final defeat. Nothing to do with him then. In golf, there's been no English winner, by the way, of the Open for 34 years, but eight English players finished under par for the first round yesterday at Royal Birkdale. And in rugby, England have changed hotels as they get ready for their final match of the summer against, guess who, Argentina in Buenos Aires.
11: A bit of a drab start again for some, but generally it's going to be another sunny day. Generally dry, just one or two showers here and there. Will that continue into the weekend? Well, join me later for a full forecast.
7: It's just gone 7 o'clock. I'm Stephen Dixon.
8: I'm Ellie Costello, and this is GB News Breakfast.
7: Start the day with a song and a smile.
8: Yeah, we've got the Friday feeling.
7: She has. I've got another 2 days.
8: Oh, I'm sorry. Forgot about that.
7: Yeah, thanks.
8: You can enjoy your Friday feeling on Sunday.
7: I will do.
8: Thank and you've got the Friday feeling as well.
17: I've got the Friday feeling too, yeah.
7: Well, most of you will have the Friday feeling.
17: Yeah. So we kind of feel sorry for you.
7: Do you?
17: Apart from that.
7: Yeah, I know, it's tough life. Yeah.
8: But it is first day in the office for somebody, isn't it, technically?
7: Well, it is. Andy Burnham. He's not Prime Minister till Monday, but he becomes the new Labour leader today. But it's already looking like he's not going to get a honeymoon period.
8: Yes, because reports have surfaced that backbenchers are already planning a rebellion. Their discontent is apparently over reports that the Home Secretary, Shabana Mahmood, is set to become Chancellor.
7: Yeah, those on the left of the Labour Party, and that seems to be most Labour MPs, are said to consider her too right-wing for the role. That's because she took a comparatively hardline approach to immigration.
8: Well, elsewhere in Parliament, Sir Sadiq Khan has been elevated to the House of Lords as one of Keir Starmer's final acts as Prime Minister. It means it is possible for him to be made a minister in Andy Burnham's cabinet. But will it happen?
7: A bit doubtful. Let's speak to former Labour Minister Bill Ramel. Good to see you.
18: Good morning.
7: This morning. Can we have a start with this Sadiq Khan business, just because we've just mentioned it? What do you make of it? I mean, in a way, it's not a surprise he's getting such an honour, despite the fact that Sir Keir Starmer wanted to abolish the House of Lords. He's quite happy to promote people into it. But it's not a precursor to a cabinet position, is it?
18: I don't think so. I'm not Sadiq's biggest fan, but it's not unprecedented for people to be made peers of the realm. I think, if I'm honest, I think it is probably payback from Keir for support that Sadiq has given him whilst he's been Prime Minister. Nothing more, nothing less.
7: Jobs for the boys, then.
18: Well, look, until you abolish the House of Lords, you need Labour representation within it. And, you know, Sadiq is an effective figure. But I don't think it's a precursor to him coming into the Cabinet, and I don't think that would be a good move by Andy Burnham to do it.
7: Doesn't it make you a bit mad? If all these people who say we need to abolish the House of Lords until they get in it and claim they're £400 a day tax-free for turning up, you know, then suddenly they change their mind.
18: Well, until you abolish it, you need Labour representation within the House of Lords. I think the big stumbling block is, how do you avoid an elected second chamber that will come head-to-head with the House of Commons and effectively create gridlock? So there needs to be a new way forward. But until you do that, you need Labour representation, and Keir's entitled to appoint people as Labour peers, as he's done with Sadiq.
8: What do you make of this left-wing revolt brewing over Shabana Mahmood as Chancellor?
18: I think it's overstated. I mean, look, we're at a historic moment. A new Prime Minister, Andy, comes in with a broad coalition of support, but he's going to have to hit the ground running. And I think there are three challenges. One is appointing the Chancellor of the Exchequer. If it is going to be Shabana Mahmood, I'm heartened, because I think Ed Miliband would be a shift to the left, and I think would alienate the markets and the stability that you need. And Shabana Mahmood is a good policymaker. She's an effective communicator. She sticks to her guns, and that's what you need in a chancellor.
8: But the left of the party don't like her, and this is the challenge, isn't it? If you want to have a broad church government, you're going to run into problems.
18: Yeah, but look at the immigration reforms, which again, I think Andy is going to have to double down on. There were 80 Labour MPs who said they were going to rebel when it came to a vote. It was only 14 of them. So, you know, there will be some critics on the left of the Parliamentary Labour Party, but I think this will be a good mood. move. Secondly, I think Andy is going to have to make clear that he supports the immigration reforms. There is progress being made on immigration, but we need to go further and faster. But I also think he's going to want to give a strong indication on support for cost of living, which is the big challenge that everyone's facing.
7: I just wonder if Labour MPs are going to feel like they've been sold a dud on all of this, mm-hmm. because with the greatest of respect to Andy Burnham, his position pivots, right? And he's gone very, he appears to be very much of the left while he's wanted to win over the left. I mean, the reality is, if you're going to actually, and he says he's going to transform the government, transform the Labour Party, if you're going to make it work, you cannot pursue those very lefty policies and get the economy going. It's not going to work. So has he sold them this idea that he's going to be a very left-leaning prime minister, but the reality is, as he knows, is if he's going to make it work, that's not going to be the case?
18: I don't think he's sold himself as a very left-wing Labour leader. That's not who he is. And if you look at his track record in Greater Manchester, he's worked with business, he's got the best productivity rates in the country. But I think it is a fair critique that he's been elected with a very, very broad level of support. I think it's something like 90% of Labour MPs nominated him. That's almost North Korean, in its impact. Mm. And he is going to have to, he can't satisfy all of them. And I think that's going to be the challenge. In his favour is the fact that, unlike Keir Starmer, he's a really effective, emotionally engaging communicator. And he's going to have to explain every day, every week, what he's doing and why he's doing it. And I think that's the bit that's been lacking from Labour over the last 2 years.
7: Yeah, except we don't know what we don't actually know what his policies are. We don't know who his Chancellor is going to be. And I know it would be unprecedented to announce before he's even in number 10, who his top team are going to be. It's never happened before, and there's an expectation to say, well, it shouldn't happen now. Except we're talking about a man who's been choppered into Makerfield, choppered into number 10, and wasn't even a candidate at the last election, had nothing to do with the Labour manifesto. He's literally been plonked at the top of politics, and we don't know what he stands for in terms of policy.
18: I think you know, the speech in Manchester a couple of weeks ago gave a strong indication of where he's coming from.
7: What, when he didn't take any questions?
8: It's just soundbites, isn't it?
18: No, it was a really effective...
8: Growth in every postcode.
18: Yeah, it was a really effective speech. But I accept that he's going to come in and he's got to, in contrast to Keir in his first 100 days, he's really going to have to set out a series of changes, policy directions, so that the country knows where he's going. And I think he's capable of doing that. And if you read the reports, he's been thinking long and hard for over a year about what he would do in those first 100 days.
8: Just won't tell us yet.
18: Well, but in a sense, he can't, because, you know, were he pre-announcing his Chancellor, were he pre-announcing specific policies before he's even been selected as Labour leader, I think the critique would be you're getting ahead of yourself. And although I think the choice of Chancellor is really, really important, I still don't think you can do it until you become Prime Minister on Monday.
7: Okay. But you would accept, would you, that this is a really odd situation we're in? It doesn't feel very democratic, does it?
18: Well, Stephen, we've had 15 times in the last 150 years where prime ministers have changed mid-parliament, seven since the 1970s. So it's not unprecedented.
7: No, it's not. But every time it happens, especially when it's happened under the Tories, it's been the Labour Party and people like Andy Burnham yelling from the side saying we need a general election until they do it. And then they say, we don't need one.
18: Mm. Well, I hedge a bet. I think if the polls turn round, which I think there's a strong chance they will, and come October, Labour is 6-7% ahead, I think Andy is going to be very tempted to go to the country.
7: Mm. All right, Bill, thank you very much.
8: Thank you very much. I was actually reading this morning, I can't remember which paper, but it would be very popular with the public to go early as well and to have a general election. Mm-hmm. Well, 60% of the public would like to see a general election. So let's see, let us know what you think. gbnews.com/yoursay.
7: Not another one.
8: Not another one.
7: Anyway, right, let's get a check on the weather for you. Here's Alex.
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11: Morning, welcome to your latest weather update from the Met Office here on GB News. The next few days will bring more dry and sunny weather for the vast majority. It's going to turn a little cooler through the weekend, only the small chance of seeing a shower here and there. Quite a grey start again over eastern England, parts of northern and eastern Scotland, one or two light showers in here as well. But for many, it's a sunny start to the day. We'll see a bit of cloud bubbling up and there is the possibility of seeing one or two more showers, north light showers in here as well. But for many, it's a sunny start to the day. We'll see a bit of cloud bubbling up and there is the possibility of seeing one or two more showers.

0: recent evenings, but still sunny spells across much of Scotland and Northern Ireland. The far north of Scotland keeping quite a bit of cloud into this evening, and cooler conditions here, and the cooler weather will trickle south across all of the country as we head into the weekend. We'll continue to see some cloud coming in overnight across eastern counties of England, and still a bit of drizzly rain across northern Scotland, but again, most places will be dry. Quite a comfortable night, actually. May stay up at 15 or 16 in the south, but for many, certainly in rural spots, will be down into single figures to start Saturday. We also start Saturday with quite a bit of sunshine, but overall a cloudier day, and the cloud bubbling up and pushing into northern England, later Wales and the Midlands could produce one or two showers, but again, most places won't see them. Many places staying dry. Sunny skies continuing across southern parts of England and western Scotland. Still pretty warm in the south, but just not quite as warm as it has been. Goodbye.
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2: Here we go. Right, 13 minutes past seven, and people in Crowborough have told GB News that a migrant camp housing 350 asylum seekers is really starting to impact the local community.
3: Well, Patrick Christie's had a special day of coverage in Crowborough yesterday, where he spoke to a local resident and patrol organiser, Dave Williams.
4: The town want us here. We're here to provide that level of safety and visual presence. We're effectively replacing what the police should be doing.
5: There does appear to be some members of the camp here. Hello, how are you?
4: Hello.
5: Are you okay? So, would you normally go over and say hello in this
4: situation? Yeah, I'll say hello. Yeah.
5: How are you?
2: Well, Patrick also spoke to one of those residents who wanted to remain anonymous.
6: There's been warnings gone out to women to say don't walk alone. It's just gutting. It's just gutting because instead of it being a place where I've relaxed and unwound, it's a place where I just don't feel safe, including at my own house, which is in the middle of the forest. And I live alone, so therefore the anxiety, I've never even locked my door many a time because I felt so safe.
3: Gosh, well, let's speak to former Conservative Minister Kevin Foster. What do you make of all of this, Kevin?
7: Well, first, it's great to see Patrick out there actually listening to residents, giving them a platform. You know, it's what GB News has done for many communities that in the past wouldn't have been heard. But, you know, the impact of the Crowborough training camp being used for this has been huge for the local community. Not just the attention it's brought to the area, but, for example, some examples we've heard are of people gathering to drink nearby because alcohol's banned on the camp. So they go off the camp, buy alcohol, and then drink it in public places. Of course, the wider impact, and you know, as I said, this isn't the only camp like this now. There's more on their way, given the boats are still arriving in the numbers that we saw two, three years ago. So it's there, and we're seeing, of course, people concerned about what this means for public safety. You know, large groups of younger men sat around drinking would cause concerns regardless of who they were. Add on the fact that many of these people's backgrounds will be uncertain, and you can see the concerns there are in the community.
2: Well, it begs the question of what is the government to do? Because migrant hotels, we know, are hugely unpopular. They're very damaging to local communities and to local economies and all the rest of it. So if you're going to move them out of hotels, they've then got to go somewhere, haven't they? And in some respects, you could say, well, these are not, it's not a bad idea per se. But obviously, it's always going to impact somebody. There's no way of getting around that.
7: Yeah, no one's ever going to thank, and I know from experience, no one's ever going to thank the immigration minister for opening up a facility in their local community. So it has to be said, I was actually the one who rejected the use of Crowborough training camp as an unsuitable location when I was in ministerial
3: And why did
7: office.
3: You reject it at the time?
7: Oh, I went round it, and one, you've seen somewhat Patrick highlighted in that film, the sort of brick huts that there are spread around. That meant that the numbers you could have there were quite limited. It was in poor condition. Access wasn't particularly good, and where you were looking to have the type of Greek style accommodation centres, because that's what the Conservative government modelled on, and probably now you could say things like Alligator Alcatraz, which is what the Trump administration are doing in terms of this. We looked for bigger ex-air bases, places that you could have a larger number of people there, usually in remote,

0: remote locations, and also looking at options to actually have detained accommodation.
1: Well, that's the key to all of this. People may not like it if this is happening in their area, but if these people are kept on base, you know, I mean, they've got to be sort of fully catered for and all the rest of it. But if they are kept on base, if it is secure, then the concerns that people have about their own safety and security disappear.
0: Yeah, if people were detained on these bases, I have to say, you've only got to look at some of Patrick's footage last night to see why Crowborough and just having a fence wouldn't particularly detain people. And these are people who've got all the way across Europe through, let's remind ourselves, many safe and democratic countries where they could have claimed asylum and before coming to the UK. But to actually detain people is more difficult. You do need a facility that actually has more than just a wire fence around it to do that. But it does change the dynamic because people aren't mixing in the community. They aren't, people are out and about and you know where they are each night.
2: Would it be legal to detain them?
0: At the moment, no. You can only detain if you've got a reasonable prospect of removal or there is a specific danger. Of course, people would be sitting at home and say, well, why don't the government could change the law on that point? And absolutely, it could. But the issue you come down to then is why you have to have a comprehensive strategy to deal with these sorts of issues is where are you going to send them? A bit like we were talking about earlier, we're trying to get someone back to Pakistan. Where are you going to remove these people to? And that's where things like third countries come in. Mm. The discussion we do need to have as a country, probably the one of few times Brexiteers would like to see us more aligned with the EU, is some EU nations have started to return people to Afghanistan. That is almost certainly a path we need to go down as well, but that will involve talking to the Taliban, who run Afghanistan, and some uncomfortable compromises from having to do so, given the losses we suffered there.
1: Okay. Kevin, thank you very much indeed.
2: Thanks, Kevin. Well, a Home Office spokesperson has said the safety of local communities is central to our immigration reforms, which is why asylum seekers are routinely screened against policing, criminality and immigration databases before they are permitted to move into sites.
1: We are closing every asylum hotel, they say, and moving asylum seekers into basic accommodation, including ex-military sites. Five former military sites are being explored to house asylum seekers. The whole point is it's not working, is it? You can't have communities feeling they are at risk and vulnerable and being sort of damaged by this sort of thing. But as Kevin said, there's no easy answer to this. We've got to start tackling it in a much stronger way.
2: Yeah, people don't want migrants in hotels or HMOs. Certainly don't want them in military bases near their villages. The problem needs to be stopped at source, doesn't it?
1: Yeah.
2: It's what actually needs to happen. Or processing time needs to get quicker. Maybe all of the above. Let us know what you think. gbnews.com/yoursay.
1: Right, up next, some good news for our brilliant Coast Guard. 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
7: Lando Norris will have a 10-place grid penalty at this weekend's Belgian Grand Prix after McLaren exceeded the permitted allocation of engine components. Norris's new battery unit is his fourth of the campaign, surpassing the maximum three allowed under Formula One regulations. 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Commenting on the penalty, Norris said, "I have to wait and see really how the overtaking is. 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
2: Welcome back. It's 7:23. Now, it's a good day today if you are a Coast Guard, because the government has dropped plans to stop paying the heroic volunteers who take time out of their day to answer call-outs.
1: Well, let's talk to Conservative MP Jo Robertson and former Coast Guard Martin Groom, who join us now, because you've been both been really campaigning for this, haven't you? Martin, can we start with you on this one? And give us your perspective. How do you feel on this latest U-turn?
10: Well, it's great news. It definitely gives time for the organisation and the government to reflect on the changes that need to go ahead. But there's still a lot of work to be done.
1: In what way?
10: In the future, the organisation needs to change. The court case ruled that Coast Guards were workers, and the Maritime and Coast Guard Agency don't really seem to have got a grip on that yet, and they're not quite sure how they're going to go ahead going forward. And the announcement in June was a very knee-jerk reaction to say that they were going to fire and then rehire everybody. And they haven't yet announced what the plans are going forward. They've just said that the firing and rehiring in September is put on hold for further discussions. So we don't know what the outcome is going to be. It's not yet a positive win. It's great news.
2: Well, let's bring in Conservative MP for the Isle of Wight East, Jo Robertson. Jo, we've spoken a lot, haven't we? You've been a huge part of fronting this campaign. You must be absolutely delighted today.
11: I'm delighted. Government U-turn looks like it'll be the last U-turn under Keir Starmer. The government should have got it right in the first place. Look, there was a knee-jerk reaction to a court case that Martin won, whereby the Maritime Coast Guard Agency that's responsible for the Coast Guard wanted to end a system of 100 years of payment. This is a very modest payment for the hours spent on call, not waiting around, on call. Saving lives, keeping our coastline safe. That minimum small payment was going to be stripped altogether. As Martin said, that decision has been cancelled by the Maritime Minister. It took him a while, but I'm glad he's done it. And the government now need to decide what they're going to do. I'm very clear. Minimum wage for a start, it's the law. They need to comply with the law, right?
2: Yeah, because at the moment it's about £11, isn't it, Joe?
11: It's about £11. It doesn't include modest holiday pay. Don't forget, holiday pay is not going to be a month, 6 weeks, a year, because it's pro rata. So if a Coast Guard rescue officer has spent maybe, 100 hours in the year, that wouldn't be very much, but some spend very few. It's not a huge amount of holiday pay. They just need to obey the law. And it's outrageous that those in ivory towers that sit so far from the front line continue to refer to these 3,000 brave heroes as volunteers and completely disrespect them. I think Martin's being very generous. What he hasn't said is the some of the bullying culture. We're not talking at lower levels, we're talking at very senior levels. And it's about respect at the end of the day.
1: Yeah, I mean, I have to say, I mean, looking through the notes about your case, Martin, which you won, but the fact that, I mean, you were being dismissed by the MCA, they were being dismissive of you and the role that you've played over 30 years. I mean, that must be incredibly disheartening when, you know, people like you are putting your lives on the line, actually.
10: Well, it's not just heartening for me, it's disheartening for the other 3,500 CROs that work tirelessly around the country. As Joe said, it's a modest amount that they receive. They don't do it. I didn't do it for the money. They don't do it for the money. But to have that, the idea that that could have been stripped away, and then the allegations of bullying and disrespect and the thought that those that are in senior management positions have absolutely no idea of what is going on the coast and what it takes to be a Coast Guard rescue officer. So there's a lot more work to be done. The CEO of the Maritime Coast Guard Agency, I can't see how she can carry on. Her position has surely got to now be untenable. She's lost the trust for the whole of the organisation. There's been allegations of bullying, not just from the part-time CROs, but from full-time members of staff as well. It was Alistair Carmichael who said that the MCA needs to drain the swamp of management. Now, that's not an expression that I would have used, but I certainly share the sentiment of it. It does need to be a root and branch rethink of how the organisation is run. And I hope that is one of the steps that going forward we can sort out. Every CRO around the country needs to feel that they are being respected, feel what they do is a worthwhile job and feel appreciated. And they also need to have a voice. And up until now, they haven't had a voice. But membership of the GMB and the Coast Guard Collective Organisation has given the voice in a very short period of time. It's only been 6 weeks, and the movement has gone forward in leaps and bounds, and I hope it continues to do so.
1: Yeah.
2: Okay.
1: Well, I can say you've got our respect,
2: yeah,
1: Martin, for what you do, as well as the other 3,500 people doing it. So thank you on behalf of us and our viewers and listeners. And Joe, good to speak to you as well. Thanks very much indeed.
2: Thank you. And our coastlines will be safer as a result of both of your hard work, all of your hard work. Thank you so much.
1: It's a tough thing, and these people are doing it. You know, they're putting in extra hours to do all this sort of thing.
2: For £11. I mean, it's nothing. It's absolute peanuts to the Treasury, isn't it? And it's keeping our coastlines safe.
1: Yeah.
2: And the reaction to this has been huge, as you can imagine, not only from those working in the Coast Guard Agency, but also sailors saying, thank you so much, we're delighted. Because there was such a fear that so many people would quit, wouldn't be able to do it anymore if they weren't being paid. We should just say an MCA spokesperson says it has listened to CROs and heard the strength of feeling on how changes would affect them. They've agreed with ministers to pause these plans to move to a revised volunteer model. The work of the service is vital to keeping people safe, and this pause gives us the time to engage intensively with our hard-working officers, understand more deeply the potential impact of any changes, and ensure their views help inform the decisions we take on how to shape the service going forward.
1: Yeah, you would have thought that was pretty basic to grasp from the very beginning of this, wouldn't you? But there you go.
2: You would think. But anyway, at least the right thing's been done.
1: Better late than never.
2: Mm.
1: Right, £60,000. Do you fancy it? 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
2: It's a great prize.
1: I know you do.
2: I do. It's a great prize. It could make your summer truly golden. Here are all of the details that you need.
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13: 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UK only. Entrance must be 18 or over. Lines close at 4 p.m. on the 21st of August. This is a network giveaway. Entries will be pooled. Please check the closing time if listening or watching on demand. Good luck.
2: Do stay with us still to come. Koji's here with all the sports news, aren't you?
14: Yes, I'm thinking of avoiding the football, so we'll talk a little bit about the golf. Here I am. I'm over here. So
2: oh, he's over here. So, oh, he's coming around.
14: No, I'm back. Okay, look, let's do this thing. Oh, here we are. We're going to talk Rory McIlroy. We're going to talk golf. We're going to talk about the Open at Royal Birkdale coming up next, if I'm here, of course.
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16: 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The M25 anti-clockwise between junctions 16 and 15 near Heathrow is closed. The A5 northbound is closed after the A422 in Old Stratford. The M1 southbound at junction 15A in Northampton has a lane closure. The A1 southbound is closed after the A52 in Grantham. The A62 westbound after junction 25 in Brighouse is closed for 57 hours. North of the border, the A75 eastbound exit slip at Gretna is closed due to roadworks. And on the trains, East Midlands Railway services are affected by hot weather, and Gatwick Express has disruption between East Croydon and Gatwick Airport. For more travel news, go to gbnews.com.
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1: Right, pause here with all the sports. Should we very briefly?
14: Yeah, let's, because it's beginning to feel a bit painful.
1: Yeah.
14: So, Thomas Tuchel said the plan was never to drop deeper after the Argentina game. It's not in the English DNA to control the game and the ball.
2: I don't like that.
14: I don't like it either, because
1: writing is off forever then.
14: Well, it's almost like he's pointing at the players now, and you don't want to start doing that, and he's taking the heat off himself. He's not for one moment said, you know what, I think maybe I made a mistake. None of that at all. So now it's almost like, well, this is on the players, and then some of the players are now saying, well, actually, we were told to do this. So it's just all a bit of a mess. But there is the third place playoff, and the thing is it, we're having this debate in the office, Is it important? Because it's always just thrown away, third place playoff, nobody cares. But we have friendlies during the year that they expect 100,000 people to be at Wembley for. There's all the qualifiers for the World Cup, which are against smaller nations that, you know, they make a big deal about it and they have it live on TV. We're playing France. It's England versus France to be third place in the World Cup. Now, I'd say before this, you know what, not really bothered because we're knocked out. But maybe it is quite an important game. You know, it's a game where maybe we know.
2: No, I'm not convinced.
1: I don't think so.
14: You don't think so?
1: I can see how you try to sell it.
2: No.
14: I don't even know whether I'm selling it to you or I'm trying to sell it to myself.
1: If there was prize money involved or a little trophy or something, or, you know, then you could say, yeah, fair enough.
14: But there you go, you've said it yourself, a little trophy.
1: But it doesn't.
14: You can't have the World Cup, it's a little trophy.
2: They should just let them go home now.
14: I think that's it. It's about who wins the trophy. So what's the point of having it anyway? There you go. I'm flip-flopping all over the place, but there you go.
1: Be a politician.
14: Oh, man, that'd be quite good, wouldn't it? I think I might do a lovely job.
1: Yeah.
14: How about the golf?
1: Yeah,
14: the
1: Open. Right,
14: we like a bit of golf. It's the golf which is happening, and which is the Open. Now, the Open, it's not the British Open. It's called the Open because golf belongs to us. You have the US Open, but this is just the Open. It's at Royal Birkdale. Now, it's on a links course. Now, you'll hear a lot of this, links golf. Now, do you know what that means?
1: I'm trying to remember what you said last time.
14: last time it was there. It's on the coast. So it means it's built on a sandy, windswept coastal terrain. And there are people that say, oh, it's because the word, it links the sea to the land. Oh, no. As I'm being Frank Muir on Call My Bluff, it's actually the old English word, which is chlink. Chlink. It's H-L-I-N-K, which means rising ground or ridge.
1: Oh, right.
14: Is that bluff or is that true?
1: True.
2: Bluff.
1: True.
14: No, it's true. Oh. It's absolutely true. No trees. You won't see any trees there, which means the wind will be whipping through off the ocean. And the reason there's no trees is because the salty ocean spray.
1: Yeah.
14: The lands are there. That's why trees do not inhabit
1: the
14: that
1: open
14: area.
1: On a chlink course.
14: And it's a very open course as well on the chlink. So there's only about 200 links courses around the world. Most of them are in the British Isles. So the 154th Open, first day. By the way, there's no English winner. We talk about England. You know, in all the 60 years of hurt, etc. No English winner for 34 years. Oof. Nick Faldo was the last winner at Muirfield. Last English winner on English soil was Tony Jacklin back in 1969. Now, Dan Brown is... we've got eight players who are all under par at the moment, which for illness does not sound good, but when you're playing golf, it's good. There's eight players under par. Dan Brown is one off the lead. Tommy Fleetwood, local boy, is one under on 69, so we'd love to see him win. Rory McIlroy's had a lot of putting problems, but the leader, where's the links course? Then look, you can see there's no trees, few bushes around and stuff, a lot of this links left, right and centre, and there's all the sea in the background, so that is Royal Birkdale. Jackson Suber. Now, Jackson Suber is the leader. He's an American. He's come over, and I believe this is the first time he's actually even played over here, let alone played on a links course. This is what he said when he was asked about it.
0: This is my, fifth day here. Monday was my first round of links golf, so I've played 27 holes before I played the first round today.
14: Oh, there we are. We didn't see him, but we did hear from him. And also reconnaissance. He was asked about, you know, have you done any reconnaissance? Have you done any homework about this course? And this is what he said about that, if we see him.
0: I watched the YouTube video on every hole at Birkdale, on Friday last week or Thursday. But besides that, I have a stats guy that's helped me, of course. So just knowing that the pod bunkers are no good and stay out of those.
14: It's a new age of golf. YouTube. He watches it on YouTube. Watch the holes on YouTube, and that worked for him.
1: I want to really dislike him for that.
14: Yeah. What?
1: Well, he's never done before. He's just turned up, watched a bit on YouTube, and he's winning.
14: Yeah, but listen, trust
1: me.
14: It ain't going to last.
1: Oh, good.
14: It's not going to last. I say that right now. It's a very tricky course. First round, they go out, and then second round may be different. But we'll see.
1: Yeah. Good.
14: Clink.
1: Clink.
2: Thanks, Koichi.
14: Pleasure.
1: No, I was just going to ask you, we haven't got time. I was going to ask you about Pele, but we'll do it in the next hour.
14: Oh, yeah, I've got some Pele for you next.
1: Yeah, okay.
14: He's dead, you know that.
1: Yeah. Anyway, right, we've got the papers heading away. It's just a moment. Oh, you're a wicked man. Candice Holdsworth and Tim Vincent are standing by.
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23: Loads of sunshine around the Mediterranean at the moment. The heat's really focused across Italy, but we are going to see temperatures rising in Spain once more next week. Pretty hot and sunny across most of the Greek islands currently too. There's that hot sunshine across Italy. Small chance of one or two isolated thundery showers across the far north. Sunny skies for most of Spain. Sunny spells for the Canaries as well. The temperatures will be dipping a little bit in Rome over the next few days, but plenty more sunshine to come.
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7: Welcome back at 7:45. Let's take a look at some of the newspaper front pages on this Friday morning.
8: The Independent leads on the response from number 10 after Argentinian players displayed a banner claiming the Falklands as theirs.
7: The iPaper begins the countdown to Andy Burnham's premiership, with the Makefield MP set to become Prime Minister on Monday.
8: The Guardian says that President Trump's Board of Peace has dropped its goal of rebuilding Gaza. It was the only goal it had, wasn't it?
7: And finally, The Times reports that backbench Labour MPs could launch a revolt against Andy Burnham after rumours circulated that the Home Secretary, Shabana Mahmood, could be appointed as the next Chancellor.
8: Right, let's go through some of those with the journalist Candice Holdsworth and the presenter Tim Vincent. Morning to you both. Tim, let's start with The Times and the Falklands and Argentina and the political response to all this. I thought it was a disgrace, actually.
9: I think you're echoing what most people at home would say as well, including Valerie Singleton, who I spoke to yesterday. She actually brought that up. She said that was absolutely...
8: Singleton.
9: I spoke to Valerie Singleton, yeah.
8: Oh, you
9: know,
8: wow.
9: A lot of people wouldn't know who she is, but obviously she's the doyenne
8: of Blue Peter,
9: the Grand Fromage. She actually said she was going to watch this morning, and she agreed. Yeah.
8: So Valerie Singleton could be watching me right now.
9: Absolutely. I'll text her later on and see.
8: I'm almost beside myself.
9: Well, she was leaving at 9 because she had an appointment. She said, I was going to tune in, darling, to watch you earlier, so she might be watching. But she agreed. I hope she doesn't mind me saying that. She thought it was a disgrace as well. Downing Street has waded into the row probably a little bit later on, as you mentioned earlier on, saying that they may have got the World Cup, but the country's still ours. The Falkland Islands are still ours. Can I be the first person to say something, and it's going to upset probably Paul as well. It is only a game. We have to move on from this.
7: A
9: game.
7: Politics shouldn't be in football, though, shouldn't it?
9: No, it shouldn't, but FIFA's already shown that it's slightly dubious about how it makes its rules and its decisions. I think everybody should be concentrating on the fact that there's actually a concert at the end and a halfway through the game, a bit like the NFL do in America. And Madonna and Post Malone will be performing.
7: How's that going to work? Because it's something like an 11-minute show and you only get a 15-minute.
9: Oh, they'll just get them in and out, do a quick resume and they're out again. And then there's a concert again afterwards as well, so they can do their greatest hits then as well.
8: Yeah. Oh, well, jolly good. Candice, in The Telegraph, the politics of a financial aid. The IMF has issued a warning to Andy Burnham. He's not even in the job yet.
10: Yeah, I mean, the IMF has come out periodically in the last 4 years and said, you've got to cut down on spending, no more spending now. I think that Andy Burnham is going to find himself in a very financially straitened position. There's no way that the markets will tolerate any more borrowing, any more spending. He's been told you have to stay within the fiscal rules. Many people are anticipating, however, that they're going to raise taxes. But what taxes are they going to be able to raise without everyone getting really annoyed? Because we're already completely overburdened by tax. I've heard some Labour figures push back against the idea that they're going to be raising taxes. They seem to be trying to dampen down that speculation. Mm. But seriously, how are they going to raise the money to do all the things that
8: They've got to start cutting their cloth.
10: Absolutely.
7: And that's exactly what the IMF has said, right?
10: Yeah.
7: So you shouldn't be taxing. We need to focus on reducing the deficit.
9: And the cloth is obviously welfare, isn't it?
7: Yeah.
9: He's going into a position where he's going in on a high, so he can afford to make a couple couple of unpopular decisions earlier on.
8: But can he get them past his own backbenches?
9: Well, the unpopular decisions are either for us, the people that are at home watching now and there's more taxes, or it's for his own party where they go, we didn't want you to do this. And I think he needs to make those decisions now so that we can all look forward to a future where we're not being taxed to death and we're being encouraged to go out and work.
10: Yes. I think as well, that's why it's key who he appoints as Chancellor. You know, you sort of need someone who can face down the backbenches, is willing to make the tough decisions. Some people have pointed to Wes Streeting. I don't know.
11: That's gone very quiet, hasn't it?
10: Yeah, yeah. Mm. But from what people I spoke to, they seem to think he was the front runner. Mm. But as Dan Hodges, the very well-connected journalist who knows a lot of people within Labour, has said, Andy Burnham thinks he has a woman problem, so they feel they need to appoint women to the great offices of state.
8: Why don't they just appoint the people who are best for the job?
10: Agreed. 100%.
9: Well, Miliband has got some expertise. He worked with Gordon Brown in that department.
11: Spook the markets.
9: He would do, but, you know, if you've got to have somebody that's got some kind of experience in that area, it would be Miliband. So, you know, again, it could be a difficult decision that he sticks by at the beginning, but obviously we don't want the markets to go all over the place again. It's interesting, the Speaker of the Commons was saying that some speakers have problems remembering all the MPs' names. He's now in a position where he can't remember all the prime ministers we've had in the last 7 years. We're talking about another one.
8: I mean, it's crazy, isn't it?
10: Talking to children about this, I mean, my son said at dinner the other day, Mummy, who's the new prime minister? And I realise in his seven-year-old life how many prime ministers we've had. I mean, I never had to ask my parents questions like that. I mean, it was almost constant.
9: Yeah. Mm. Yeah. Yeah. Frightening times.
11: Do you think that economic experience is vital to be Chancellor? Because we have heard the argument this morning that it's a political role, not necessarily an economic one.
10: Yes. I mean, a lot of people say that why do ministers head up these portfolios when they haven't got the relevant experience? But I think that it's one of the reasons why business people often don't do well in government, because it's actually a public administration role. It is a set of skills. It's not, you're supposed to have a more general capability, not necessarily in that specific area. That's why you have the advisors.
8: Well, I mean, to be fair, Gordon Brown had no economic experience, and he actually was a very good Chancellor.
9: He was.
8: If you remember, I mean, the economy did very well under Gordon Brown. Apart from the selling off the gold.
9: Yeah, but you're right.
8: He was a prudent Chancellor.
9: Yeah, exactly.
8: Built up a war chest.
9: We were just discussing off camera, weren't we, that we just want to see some politicians that are actually there for the right reasons. Yeah. They're actually want to be there for the good of the country rather than making themselves better and making money outside of that area. And there's hardly any of those left now that we can see.
10: I know. Everything, politics feels very Machiavellian.
9: Just mucky.
8: Talking of politics and politicians, can we have a look at Anne Widdecombe? Because the Times Online has got an interesting, we've only got about 30 seconds, but Katie Amis, David Amis's daughter, has been talking about how much Anne Widdecombe supported them when he was murdered.
10: Yes, she said it's like a sick dream to see both of them murdered. And she's been calling for an inquiry since her dad was killed and said we need to understand what is driving this rise in political violence. And she was turned down, no one listened to her, and now Anne Widdecombe, a good friend of the family, has been killed as well.
8: Just appalling, isn't it? All right, thank you both very much indeed. Thank you particularly to Valerie Singleton, if you're watching this morning. Can't tell you, amazing. Mm.
11: Let's get a check now on the weather.
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13: Morning, welcome to your latest weather update from the Met Office here on GB News. The next few days will bring more dry and sunny weather for the vast majority. It's going to turn a little cooler through the weekend, only the small chance of seeing a shower here and there. Quite a grey start again over eastern England, parts of northern and eastern Scotland, one or two light showers in here as well. But for many, it's a sunny start to the day. We'll see a bit of cloud bubbling up, and there is the possibility of seeing one or two more showers, northwest England, perhaps later on into Wales and across the Midlands. But most places will stay dry, not as warm as recent days, but we could still get up to 30 Celsius somewhere across the southwest. Cooler on these North Sea coasts, particularly if it does stay a little misty. The northerly breeze will continue to bring down a few shower clouds at times. The possibility again of one or two showers, but I wouldn't get too excited if you have to rain. The showers are going to be very hit and miss and probably won't produce much rain at all. Most places are just going to stay dry and fine. Not as warm as recent evenings, but still sunny spells across much of Scotland and Northern Ireland. The far north of Scotland keeping quite a bit of cloud into this evening, and cooler conditions here, and the cooler weather will trickle south across all of the country as we head into the weekend. We'll continue to see some cloud coming in overnight across eastern counties of England, and still a bit of drizzly rain across northern Scotland, but again most places will be dry. Quite a comfortable night actually, may stay up at 15 or 16 in the south, but for many, certainly in rural spots, will be down into single figures to start Saturday. We also start Saturday with quite a bit of sunshine, but overall a cloudier day, and the cloud bubbling up and pushing into northern England, later Wales and the Midlands could produce one or two showers, but again most places won't see them, many places staying dry. Sunny skies continuing across southern parts of England and western Scotland. Still pretty warm in the south, but just not quite as warm as it has been. Goodbye.
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15: 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The M25 anti-clockwise is closed between junctions 16 and 15 near Heathrow. The A5 northbound is closed after the A422 in Old Stratford. The A1 southbound is closed after the A52 in Grantham. North of the border, the A75 eastbound exit slip at Gretna is closed due to roadworks. And on the trains, East Midlands railway services are disrupted by hot weather, and Gatwick Express is affected between East Croydon and Gatwick Airport. For more travel news, go to gbnews.com.
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17: 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Entrance must be 18 or over. Lines close at 4 p.m. on the 21st of August. 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
27: That's what makes us the fearless champion of Britain.
8: Good morning. The Makerfield MP, Andy Burnham, prepares to become Labour leader within a matter of hours.
11: Paving the way for his coronation as Prime Minister on Monday. But is the honeymoon period over before it even begins?
8: Yeah, reports are surfacing that left-wing backbenchers are already planning a rebellion after it emerged the Home Secretary is the front-runner for the position of Chancellor.
11: Yes, Andy Burnham becomes Labour leader at 12 o'clock today and starts on the job with a very full in-tray. Will we hear anything specific about his programme for government this morning? Find out more with me very soon.
28: In one of his final acts as Prime Minister, Sir Keir Starmer hands Sir Sadiq Khan a peerage, opening a path to perhaps making the London Mayor a minister.
8: The government's accused of a foreign aid farce after signing off on more than £150 million for Pakistan, despite the country refusing to take back grooming gang boss Shabir Ahmed.
28: FIFA launches a probe into whether Argentinian players violated tournament rules by displaying a banner claiming the Falkland Islands as theirs.
8: The Home Secretary promises to take urgent action against MI5 after it was revealed the Secret Service lied about evidence in court.
28: An increasing number of obese people are being signed off work purely because of their weight. We're going to be debating if it's time to limit benefits for obese Brits.
9: And sport this morning with Thomas Tuchel blames English DNA for the World Cup semi-final defeat. So nothing to do with him then. In golf, no English winner of the Open for 34 years, but eight English players finished under par in the first round yesterday at Royal Birkdale. And in rugby, England have changed hotels as they get ready for their final match of the summer against Argentina in Buenos Aires.
13: A bit of a drab start again for some, but generally it's going to be another sunny day. Generally dry, just one or two showers here and there. Will that continue into the weekend? Well, join me later for a full forecast.
8: Just gone 8 o'clock. I'm Stephen Dixon.
11: I'm Ellie Costello, and this is GB News Breakfast.
8: Do you know, I love Ellie Costello.
11: Oh, do you?
8: What? Yeah, I do.
11: I'm scared. Why?
8: And
11: what's
8: oddly
11: happened?
8: Enough, we really get on, don't we? We do. Actually do.
11: Why
8: genuinely.
11: Is that
8: really
11: odd?
8: No.
9: Because there's a butt coming. I bet there's a butt coming.
11: What are you about to say?
8: There is. But
9: there we go.
11: There we go. I'm ready.
8: I am 20 years older than Ellie, which you don't really think about. I don't think about it normally.
11: No, not
8: but sure. There are just times when it comes up, like when we're talking about Valerie Singleton before, you didn't know who she was, which
11: he
8: I
11: lost
8: can't
11: his
8: get
11: mind.
8: My head around. But also, just before we came back on air, she's talking. I don't know why. Is this something you want to tell me? She's talking
11: no, nothing
8: about,
11: to tell you.
8: She's talking about baby names, and she's was about Margot. Oh, isn't Margot a lovely baby
11: name? I think Margot's a lovely name.
8: There's,
11: yeah.
8: Lovely, there's so many Margots about at the minute. All I can think about with Margot is Margot Ledbetter.
9: Yeah.
11: No, it's Margot Robbie. The actress.
9: Hold on, Margot Ledbetter. Good Life.
8: The Good Life.
9: Yeah.
8: Penelope Keith.
9: The late Penelope Keith.
11: That's the generation gap for you, because lives with me. Margot Robbie, right?
29: Yeah, obviously Margot Robbie.
8: But that is just... There is a gap between us now.
11: It's the generation gap right
8: it's
11: there.
8: Frightening.
11: And I didn't have a clue who Valerie Singleton was.
9: What?
8: But I know, she didn't know.
9: No.
11: No, it's not. Well, she's in the 60s and 70s.
8: Oh, yeah, but she's a legend.
11: I'm sure she is.
8: She's.
11: I love Blue Peter.
8: She's 89.
9: Yeah.
8: Oh, Singles is 89. And good on you, Valerie.
28: And she watches GB News.
9: No.
28: So she's a woman of taste.
9: That's made me nervous.
8: I'll tell you who else watches GB News I've since discovered.
28: Who?
8: Peter Purvis.
9: Oh, did Tim tell you that?
8: Yeah.
9: Wow, Tim Vincent said that.
8: They're also in the gallery. Who? They're all millennials, Peter. I do apologise.
9: Well.
8: But he was, again, a legendary Blue Peter presenter. He was also one of the companions in the early Doctor Who's.
28: I was about to say, he is Doctor Who, isn't he?
8: Yeah.
9: Do you know who else watches?
8: Who?
9: Frieda the Tortoise from Blue Peter. Do you remember Frieda? Turned out to be a boy tortoise. And they had Frieda written in paint on the side of its shell, which apparently was not sensible. Yeah. See, look, now I've lost you.
8: No,
9: you've
8: lost
9: Ellie, and now I've lost you.
8: I can remember.
9: You remember Frieda the Tortoise?
8: Written on the side.
9: Yeah, yeah, yeah.
8: Why would she be what he be watching? You're just making that up.
9: Same reason for me.
8: So anyway, huge respect out to Peter Purvis.
9: Oh, I should
8: Valerie
9: say.
8: Singleton.
9: Legends.
28: And any other Blue Peter presenters who may be watching this?
9: Cork, imagine if Leslie Judd watches. Now that really would be
8: Leslie
9: exciting.
8: Judd.
9: And
8: Simon Groom.
9: Simon Groom with his farm in Dethick.
28: Guess who I saw at the Trick Awards?
9: You'll have to narrow it down slightly.
28: Katie Hill, who also used to be Blue Peter.
8: Yeah,
9: yeah, and Katie Hill is
8: she's nice.
9: Okay.
28: Katie Hill, because she was my
8: is she your era?
28: Yep.
9: Wow.
28: So there you go, but she wasn't very happy when I said I grew up watching her. Okay. Sorry, Katie.
8: Simon Groom, 75.
9: No.
8: Does it make you feel old?
9: Her? No. Me? Yes.
8: Yeah. Anyway, there you go. Right, enough of that reminiscing. I wonder if the Prime Minister's reminiscing this morning.
28: I think he probably is, because it's just a matter of hours until Andy Burnham becomes the new Labour leader, and it's already looking like the Makerfield MP perhaps won't get a honeymoon period at all.
8: No, but there are reports that backbenchers are furious already. They could rebel. They're not happy that the Home Secretary, Shibata Mahmood, looks like she may be the new Chancellor. Though, of course, that's not going to be confirmed till Monday.
28: Of course. Well,
8: those
28: on the left of the Labour Party are said to consider her too right-wing for the role after she took a comparatively hard-line approach to reforming immigration rules.
8: Elsewhere, stirring the pot a little bit, the Prime Minister has made Sadiq Khan a Lord. One of his last acts in the job. Now, that potentially means he could be a minister in Andy Burnham's cabinet, which is enough to sort of get your blood boiling, potentially a little bit. It's very, very, very unlikely to happen because, I mean, he's still London Mayor. He can't do both jobs. He's not said he's going to resign. And Keir Starmer's appointed him to the House of Lords, not Andy Burnham. But, I mean, it's an interesting line.
28: Well, let's get the perspective show of GB News' political correspondent, Olivia Utley. Should we start with Sir Sadiq Khan becoming Lord Khan? What do you make of this? And is it a way for him to become a minister in Burnham's government?
0: Well, I think it's certainly going to rattle a lot of people, including Donald Trump, who absolutely cannot stand Sadiq Khan, loves sticking the knife. And I wonder if a part of Keir Starmer did it as a final act to wind up Donald Trump. The two of them haven't had a very good relationship in recent weeks. I agree with Stephen that it's seems very unlikely that he will become a minister, partly because Andy Burnham obviously had to stand down as Mayor of Manchester to run in that Makerfield by-election. And if you had the London Mayor also standing down, it would look as though government doesn't care about regional mayors. Mm. So I think it is very, very unlikely. I mean, that said, it is going to be incredibly difficult for Andy Burnham to choose his cabinet. And we are already seeing evidence of just how tricky it's going to be. Because Andy Burnham is so untested, he has been so unscrutinised. Lots of people saying he's the most unscrutinised Prime Minister we've ever had coming into the job. Either you see a Prime Minister as leader of the opposition before, or they hold a senior cabinet position like Theresa May, or at the very least they go through a pretty gruelling leadership contest within their own party before they become Prime Minister. Andy Burnham hasn't had any of that, and he spent 10 years right out of the spotlight in Westminster as Mayor of Manchester, where he doesn't really face opposition in the same way that he will in Westminster. That means that in the Makerfield by-election and in the weeks since, he's had the opportunity to be everything to everyone. He's talked about ending HMO Britain, ending the use of hotels for asylum seekers. That keeps those who are on the right of the party and voters who might be drifting over to reform on side. While meanwhile, he's been talking up net zero. He's been very close to Ed Miliband. That keeps those of the left of the party on side. Well, that's all very well, but on Monday he's going to have to pick his cabinet and he will have to show where his colours lie. And already the party seem to be pretty annoyed worried about it. It sounds as though he wants to make Shabana Mahmood his chancellor. Now, lots of Labour MPs saying, why chancellor? She's never expressed any opinion on the economy before. We don't really know anything about her fiscal views. And also, they're worried, those on the left of the party, those from Andy Burnham's sort of faction of Labour, that'll be his sort of economic agenda will sort of shift over to the right. So it's a really, really tricky one for Burnham. It does sound as though he's going to make Mahmood his chancellor. One reason for that might be it would be very difficult to demote Shabana Mahmood. She is seen as doing a very good job generally in the Home Office. She's seen as someone who can attract those reform constituencies back again. But it's possible that he wants to move her out of the Home Office because he wants to water down her immigration reforms. Mm. So if you move her away from the Home Office, you can't demote her, so you have to promote her to Chancellor while actually moving her out of the position where she's doing what many people would say is a pretty good job. It's basically a game of 4D chess that he's got to play here. So many different people he's got to keep on side, so many factions he's got to keep sweet, while also trying to put forward his own plan for government. And on that, we are going to hear a speech from Andy Burnham at 12 o'clock today. He's going to talk about how he has a Labour vision for the country. That's basically it. We've had a trail of it. Nothing specific at all.
8: No, what wants to be more Labour-like?
0: Wants to be more Labour-like.
11: Growth in every postcode. Whatever that means.
0: Growth in every postcode and a Prime Minister for both the North and the South. I mean, all very unobjectionable, but what does it actually mean? And what's it going to look like in terms of policy? None of this we know yet. Yeah, of course, Andy Burnham is going to have the summer to sit down with his new cabinet, sit down with his new advisers and perhaps hash out a plan for government. I think anyone hoping on Monday for a sort of insight into what Andy Burnham is going to do for this country will probably be disappointed. If we see one of those steps of Downing Street speeches, I suspect it will be more generalities. Yeah. For more specifics, I think we have to look at the Labour conference in September.
8: Yeah, but this is a very odd situation. You can see why people are so annoyed about this. It's, as you say, the Prime Minister, the new Prime Minister, will spend the summer hashing out a plan for government. I mean, that's ridiculous, isn't it?
0: Well, I mean, you could argue that, you know, a few weeks ago he was Mayor of Manchester. He didn't even have a seat in Parliament. Of course he wasn't planning out what he was going to do if he were to be Prime Minister. That said, you could also argue that Andy Burnham has basically wanted to be Prime Minister his whole life. This is his third shot at being Prime Minister, so he should have a bit of a plan for what he wants to do. The other issue for Burnham is that although he didn't run as an MP in 2024, he is pretty tied to the Labour 2024 manifesto, and that's manifesto was incredibly specific. You know, it hemmed in Rachel Reeves and Keir Starmer when they were in government. They said that they wouldn't raise taxes on working people. That's National Insurance Income Tax or VAT. That gave them very, very little wiggle room. So what is Andy Burnham going to do now? He needs to raise money. He's got a £4.9 billion black hole in the defence budget. Could we see a wealth tax? That's something which he isn't ruling out at the moment. I think we are going to see higher taxes, and our viewers should probably brace themselves for that.
11: Yeah, and the IMF are already warning against that, aren't they? Just quickly, do you think we're going to see a general election?
0: Andy Burnham, in that very strange Reddit conference he had with the public, actually.
11: We're going to see a general election.
0: Conference he had with the public actually looked

0: evidence in court that was based on lies.
1: Yes, the report heavily criticised the organisation for allegedly misleading the courtroom during a case against one of its informants, an agent who was uncovered to be a violent neo-Nazi.
0: Well, the Home Secretary said she's taking urgent action to address internal issues in MI5.
1: Well, here to tell us more is former senior military intelligence officer Philip Ingram. Very good morning to you, Philip. This is a concerning report. Tell us what it found.
2: It is a concerning report. It found that at least two MI5 officers misled a court in a criminal case, and that's something that should never happen. But the one thing I will say out to the public is that we've got the Investigatory Powers Commissioner who has identified this and is putting it right, and that shows that there is a level of oversight for our intelligence agencies that people should be confident in, because they have identified something that has gone wrong and they're going to deal with it. There are internal issues in MI5 that need to be dealt with, and I'm sure they will be dealt with.
0: I mean, the issue with this, to be fair, on the surface, it seems very complicated to most of us. And I guess what makes this more complicated is, a lot of what MI5 does is, of course, very much under wraps. I mean, it's not to say you can lie in court or anything else. But, I mean, it is an organisation shrouded in secrecy.
2: Well, it is an organisation shrouded in secrecy, and it's an organisation that has to work with some of the most vile people in society. The headline that is caught there is that this extreme right-wing, violent individual, and his background is coming out, was recruited as an agent. An agent isn't someone that put an advert out for. You choose the best candidate because they've got the best profile and all the rest of it. An agent is someone who is a very nasty individual who's working in a very nasty organisation that you manage to persuade to change their loyalties from working for that organisation and what they do, and give you inside information. That is a flawed human being, because you've changed their loyalties and you're getting them to work for you. And it can take you weeks, months, and in some cases even years to recruit and to turn people to do that. That doesn't make them all of a sudden a good individual who's now working for the state and is whiter than white and sweeter than sweet. It means they're still a very nasty individual who has shown that they are willing to turn on their mates and their colleagues. So you have to work within those parameters, and it's difficult, and we've got human beings that are doing that. The human beings in MI5 who have come in here have for some reason or other believed that by lying to the court it would be for the greater good in protecting this agent, so they were getting more information that would protect society in a better way. They wouldn't have done it from any malice perspective, but they've got this wrong.
1: This is going to plunge MI5 into chaos, isn't it? Where do you think the security service is going to go from here?
2: Well, it's easy to turn around and suggest that it will plunge it into chaos. I don't think it will. The last time we had an increase in oversight across intelligence was when the Regulation of Investigatory Powers Act came in the year 2000. And everyone in the security services and military intelligence and anyone who was running human agents turned around and said, this is a disaster. It's going to put so much paperwork in our place. We're not going to be able to do anything. The reality is actually it made running agents more efficient, because before the law change came in, before the oversight came in, every agent handler, MI5 officer, MI6 officer, military intelligence officer that's working in human, were working in a very grey zone which wasn't defined by the law. As soon as the law was defined, you knew where that line was, you knew how close you could get to it, and you knew what you needed to get as authorizations to get up to that legal line. And that is something that has protected more operations than it's denied.
0: Okay. Philip, good to talk to you. Thank you very much indeed.
2: Thank you.
0: It is complex. MI5's Director General has apologised for the incorrect evidence, saying the agency fell well short of what the public expects and deserves.
1: Lots of you getting in touch this morning. KG Cumbria, this is on Andy Burnham, and reports that Shabana Mahmood is going to be the next Chancellor. They say the left of the Labour Party doesn't like a Labour minister because she's considered too right-wing. Wow, this is really what Labour are like. This just proves my point. Daisy Petal, her theory is that Khan is going to take over from Ed Miliband in the Energy Department. That makes sense, wouldn't it, really? Because he's been really for net zero here in London.
0: Yeah, but it's not going to happen, is it? Because he'd have to resign as mayor of London. Next week, It'd have to, you know, there'd have to be...
1: It'd have to be very quick, wouldn't it?
0: That's not going to happen.
1: Mm.
0: So

0: it's one of those things where the potential is there for him to be called into cabinet, but it really
1: it's unlikely, isn't it? Safety Man says Burnham wants to move Mahmood because he wants to soften immigration policy, and he knows the only way to do that is to promote her to Chancellor.
0: Call Me Old Fashioned says, will Andy be answering questions at 12 o'clock today? I don't actually know, but probably not. The way it's been going so far, he hasn't taken any questions.
1: We'll ask Liv, and we'll get back to you on that one.
0: Yeah.
1: She'll know, won't she?
0: But probably not, which is just a very, very odd situation. It all just seems very strange at the moment.
1: It really does.
0: But anyway.
1: Anyway, one thing that is really nice at the moment is the weather. So should we get a look at the details with Alex Deacon?
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3: Morning, welcome to your latest weather update from the Met Office here on GB News. The next few days will bring more dry and sunny weather for the vast majority. It's going to turn a little cooler through the weekend, only the small chance of seeing a shower here and there. Quite a grey start again over eastern England, parts of northern and eastern Scotland, one or two light showers in here as well. But for many, it's a sunny start to the day. We'll see a bit of cloud bubbling up, and there is the possibility of seeing one or two more showers, northwest England, perhaps later on into Wales and across the Midlands, but most places will stay dry. Not as warm as recent days, but we could still get up to 30 Celsius somewhere across the southwest. Cooler on these North Sea coasts, particularly if it does stay a little misty. The northerly breeze will continue to bring down a few shower clouds at times. The possibility again of one or two showers, but I wouldn't get too excited if you're after rain. These showers are going to be very hit and miss and probably won't produce much rain at all. Most places are just going to stay dry and fine. Not as warm as recent evenings, but still sunny spells across much of Scotland and Northern Ireland. The far north of Scotland keeping quite a bit of cloud into this evening, and cooler conditions here, and the cooler weather will trickle south across all of the country as we head into the weekend. We'll continue to see some cloud coming in overnight across eastern counties of England, and still a bit of drizzly rain across northern Scotland, but again most places will be dry. Quite a comfortable night actually, may stay up at 15 or 16 in the south, but for many, certainly in rural spots, will be down into single figures to start Saturday. We also start Saturday with quite a bit of sunshine, but overall a cloudier day, and the cloud bubbling up and pushing into northern England, later Wales and the Midlands could produce one or two showers, but again most places won't see them, many places staying dry. Sunny skies continuing across southern parts of England and western Scotland. Still pretty warm in the south, but just not quite as warm as it has been. Goodbye.
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0: At 8:21, FIFA is considering disciplinary action against Argentina after players displayed a banner claiming the Falkland Islands as theirs following their World Cup semi-final win over England. Downing Street says there should be an investigation, saying the World Cup might not be ours, but the Falkland Islands are.
1: The incoming Prime Minister Andy Burnham is planning a so-called listening tour across the UK this summer to mark the start of his premiership. The Makerfield MP is expected to visit communities, including Port Talbot, as he tries to set out his vision for government and shore up support in the South.
0: Couples in England and Wales could be allowed to marry at home or in pubs or on beaches, apparently. Do we have the weather for beach weddings in this country? I don't know. Anyway, it's the biggest shake-up to wedding laws in almost 200 years. Ministers say it would make weddings more affordable and give couples more choice.
1: I think that's a brilliant thing.
0: Do you? I'm not convinced. Why do you want to change it?
1: Because a lot of people, including myself, you have to have a legal ceremony before you go have your traditional or your religious ceremony because it's the venue that's been licensed up until now. So you have to get married in a registry office for a lot of people, right? Now it's a person who is becoming licensed. That person, as long as they're on the beach with you or in the pub with you or wherever, you can get married.
0: I just think
1: so
0: it's really
1: don't
0: odd.
1: Need to do two weddings.
0: But I think it. If you wanted to do it that way, yeah. But
1: if you wanted to do it that way.
0: But why don't you just go to a registered venue?
1: Well, that's the way it has been.
0: Like a, you know, you could go to a registered wedding venue, like a hotel or something that's registered.
1: But if you're someone who wants to get married on the beach or in a forest or in a barn or wherever, up until now you've had to have a separate legal ceremony, and now you can do it where you like. I think it's a great thing. I think it's very good.
0: I'm not convinced.
1: Ah, well, you will have.
0: Call me old-fashioned. But I sort of think it's like the idea. I mean, I know you can do it now, but you know, you can get married by the like anyone. It's a bit like Taylor Swift and Travis Kelce got married by a comedian, didn't they?
1: Yeah.
0: Will Ferrell? No,
1: it wasn't Will Ferrell.
0: Adam Sandler.
1: That's it, Adam Sandler.
0: I mean, why would you say we got married by Adam Sandler?
1: I know, I wouldn't do it for me, but that's what you think.
0: Don't you want someone like official whose job it is?
1: I know, but look, it's going to be easier for people and it's going to be cheaper for people. If you want to get married in a pub or on the beach, you can do so.
0: Bet it doesn't end up being any cheaper, you know. Bet it doesn't.
1: Well, let's wait and see.
0: But we'll charge you $2,000 to do it.
1: Do stay with us still to come. If you're medically obese on benefits, should you face cuts to those benefits in order to incentivise weight loss? We're going to be debating that next.
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7: Lando Norris will have a 10-place grid penalty at this weekend's Belgian Grand Prix after McLaren exceeded the permitted allocation of engine components. Norris's new battery unit is his fourth of the campaign, surpassing the maximum three allowed under Formula One regulations. 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
13: 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The most loyal viewers.
10: Thank you.

0: Now, did you know 4 in every 100 obese people are out of work because of their weight?
1: Well, experts call for a targeted approach to get the overweight off benefits and into work. So we're asking this morning, should the government reduce benefits in order to encourage weight loss?
0: Let's speak to former Fat Families presenter Steve Miller and head of the operations at the Autonomy Institute, Jack Kellum. Jack, let's start with you. What do you think? I mean, if people are, you know, too big to work, we've got to do something to incentivize them, haven't we?
2: Look, we shouldn't be choosing between the basic financial support people need and treatment to help those people with those health conditions when it's appropriate. Like, it's pretty shameful attempt to find another scapegoat for lots of our problems. There are lots of reasons that people end up being obese, and quite so severely obese that a need for support happened here. Often people in quite extreme situations, they might have other underlying health issues, most probably, and no one should be beyond receiving the basic support that defines a dignified society. But look, let's just have some context quickly on this. The percentage of spending on people with obesity around the sort of wealth bubble is absolutely tiny. You know, I've sort of run the numbers from the article on The Sun that was sent through from your researchers. You know, spending on supporting with those with obesity is 0.0092% of the entire welfare budget. But poverty is one of the leading causes of ill health. It's not going to help anyone, making people even poorer, depriving them of financial assistance. Let's give people proper support. Let's give them treatment where it's appropriate, but let's keep our eyes on the bigger picture.
1: Steve, I think I know what you're going to say.
3: Well, we have a big problem in the UK. It's called the R word, personal responsibility. We all like to whine and whinge, especially when it comes to weight. Let me tell you now, listen, if you think about it, there is not one single reason you cannot now lose weight in the UK. We have apps, we have government support, we have jabs, we now have tablets. I mean, what else do people want? Do they want, I don't know, liposuction on the NHS more? I mean, it is just ridiculous. And I believe on a practical level that if somebody is told, you know, you are going to get the support, but if you do not take that support and lose weight, you will lose your benefits. And we've got to stop this soft soaping it. You know, people love to be victims in this country, especially when it comes to weight. So I say, yes, stop the benefits. As long as you give people support, which we do in this country compared to a lot of other countries, then of course, yes, sort yourself out.
0: Yeah, I mean, it's a fair point, Jack, isn't it? If you've got the support and told you, we'll support you, you know, but you must lose weight, otherwise there's going to be a consequence. I mean, that's a realistic offer, isn't it?
2: I think we've got a bit of a sort of false debate set up here. Like, the people getting support from the welfare system, particularly with sort of personal independent payments and so on, because they're obese, are really quite severely obese and very likely have significant other underlying health conditions. This isn't just people being a little bit overweight.
0: No, but they're getting support to lose weight. I mean, there is support to lose weight.
2: There's support for people to lose weight, and there should be support to lose weight. What I'm trying to say is the sort of numbers that have been put in the stories here. I've seen an article in The Sun about how many sort of thousands per hour are spent on these people. It's actually, I said, it's a very tiny fraction.
3: I don't care how small it is. The welfare bill is out of control. And I think what you're doing is just waffling. At the end of the day, there is now always a solution in the UK to be able to lose weight. And you should not be putting out the message that, you know, there's this reason, there's that reason. You're blaming poverty. You're blaming underlying health conditions. There is support in this country, and I think you're coming from a very theoretical place. I can tell you now, I know people that are fat fakers. They are, and they will say anything so they can get the pip and not have to take up employment. And people need to realize that employment's very good for you. You know, people eat too much often because they're bored. Getting to work, your mind's occupied. So I think, yes, less of the soft soaping, more direct action. Tell it as it is, and give people a choice. You either get yourself together and sort it with this support, or you lose your benefit. End of.
1: Jack?
2: Look, I say this isn't a choice. We should, as a dignified society, be giving people the basic support they need, which isn't very much universal credit, the basic support they need to continue existing, as well as support to help with their health conditions. You know, punitive approach, we see
3: they're already getting the support, Jack.
2: We should be getting
3: getting the support. What else do you want?
2: Very small amount of people. It's a very, very small amount of people spending a very, very small amount of money on, well, often with quite serious health issues. We shouldn't be debating.
3: Why should the taxpayer, why should the responsible taxpayer be paying for people that would prefer to sit on a sofa and stuff their face with donuts? That's what I said. That is the reality.
2: That's completely facetious and unserious. Like, these are people with serious underlying health
3: conditions. I think you need to get in the real world, Jack.
2: Oh, we are. We research.
3: You're saying what all these lefties do. They talk about underlying conditions. They talk about poverty. Oh, it's too expensive to eat well. They give excuses.
2: At home with underlying
3: and
2: health conditions.
3: You're talking nonsense because there are many people on benefits that do take. Sorry, there are many people working on low incomes that do take responsibility, and more people need to do what they do.
0: All right,
1: gentlemen.
0: We've got to leave it there. Jack Kellum, Steve Miller, thank you both very much indeed. You will have a view, I'm sure. Get in touch, gbnews.com/yourso.
1: Loads of you getting in touch.
0: Comments piling in already now, heck.
1: Deborah says, anyone can lose weight. Anyone, even those with health conditions and disabilities. It's calories in versus calories out. Simple. Greed and laziness is all this is.
0: Guy says, bad parenting is the start of obesity. I think there's a lot to be said for that.
1: Yeah, Guy says also obesity is an addiction, not an illness.
0: Well, keep your thoughts coming through.
1: And Lucia makes the point that underlying health problems in overweight people are most likely caused by being morbidly obese in the first place.
0: There's a lot to be said for that.
1: There's quite a few views coming in on marriage as well, which was fascinating. And I've just lost the one that I wanted to read, which was a lady saying that she got married in registry office. I think it was Brenda and Michael from Bolton, who said they both got married in a registry office. They're not religious, but she would have loved to have got married on a beach. So this would have been very welcome for her.
0: Oh, well, good for you.
1: So there you go. Others of you not so keen. It's a mixed bag.
0: Mixed bag. Well, a mixed bag is a good thing.
1: Yeah. All views welcome here.
0: Well, absolutely. Right, time for the Great British Giveaway now. 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
5: 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UK only. Entrance must be 18 or over. Lines close at 4 p.m. on the 21st of August. This is a network giveaway. Entries will be pooled. Please check the closing time if listening or watching on demand. Good luck.
1: I found the view I was looking for. It was Brenda and Michael from Bolton. And even better, so not only were they saying that they would have loved to have got married on a beach, they got married in a registry office, it's also their wedding anniversary today.
0: Happy anniversary. How long?
1: Been married, get this, 55 years married today.
0: Very good.
1: Congratulations, you two.
0: You only have managed another 10 years and you get a telegraph from the King. Telegram.
1: Oh, that'll be good.
0: Yeah.
1: Oh, well, congratulations, you two. Hope you're going to have a really lovely day. I'm sure you will. The sun will be shining.
0: Yeah, good on you. Right, if you are heading out today to work or school or to do anything else, here's your traffic and travel update.
6: 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There is a collision on the M25 anti-clockwise between junctions 3 and 2 in Dartford, causing delays on the slip road. The M25 between junctions 16 and 15 near Heathrow is closed. In Scotland, the M8 eastbound and westbound between junctions 16 and 18 is congested due to bridge repairs. Across Wales, the M4 eastbound at J33 Capel Llanilltern is congested. And on the trains, East Midlands railway services are affected by hot weather and Gatwick Express has disruption between East Croydon and Gatwick Airport. For more travel news, go to gbnews.com.
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7: Yeah, lots to come up. We've got, well, Thomas Tuchel, him trying to defend or not defend, as the case may be. We've got the Open Golf and also the most expensive Brazilian shirt ever. Come up.
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1: Welcome back. It's sports time.
7: Hello.
0: Hello.
7: Right, so England, this is where we are at the moment. Thomas Tuchel has said that it's in the DNA. It's not in English DNA to control the game and the ball.
0: So we may as well not even bother trying for any other competitions then.
7: Yeah, it's a point because that's just who we are. Yeah, we're just terminal losers. There you go.
18: And then I really didn't like
7: then
18: it.
7: Then you've got players that are saying, well, we didn't agree with the tactics, so who's going to actually put their hands up and say, well, actually, you know what? It's our fault. It could have been a six of one, half a dozen of the other. But when it comes to numbers, apparently England completely is unbelievable. In the last 19 minutes, or the 19 minutes after England scored, by the way, I'm talking about England-Argentina, you know that, in the semi-final of the World Cup. So after England scored, so the 19 minutes after that, there were two completed passes. That is just going from A to me to you, to me to you. Just two. One. Only two were completed, which is just unbelievable. Mm. And we wonder about the capitulation. It's not over yet because England are going to play France tomorrow. That's in the dreaded third place playoff that we're deciding should more be made of it or should it just be a waste of time.
18: Just I think let's just let them go home.
7: England are playing France, so you don't want to embarrass yourself still against France, do you? Because you... Yeah, how would that be? Yeah, do you go out and then try and say, look, we're better than this. Look, we're going to go and show them now.
0: How have you got the oomph to do it, though?
7: I don't know. I've got no oomph left at all.
0: No.
7: It's been a very long World Cup. So the final, of course, is on Sunday, Argentina versus Spain. We're all Spanish, right, for this?
18: We're Spanish.
7: I think everybody's a Spanish fan. But the referee for the World Cup final has been announced. Now, they make a big deal of this now. So this is not just like the referee is going to be this person. It's, let's have a look. And this is how FIFA announced the referee. Slavko Vincic. Now, there's all the referees all in a little meeting.
0: Oh, they're all crying.
7: I know. Look at that. There's music underneath. Coming up, Slavko from Croatia. You are going to be the referee for the World Cup final, and it gets handed a special shirt with the gold stripes.
0: Right.
7: So they make a very big deal of it, and he has to make the vow. It's almost like being in the Cub Scouts. Do you promise to uphold the principles of the beautiful game? Yes, I will. Do you promise to make the right decisions? Yes, I will. Third one, do you promise never ever to book Lionel Messi and do anything against what he says or does? Absolutely. And then you are the referee. So that's how it works.
0: Paul.
7: Sorry.
0: I suppose, look, it is a big deal for them. So, I mean,
7: of course it is.
0: I don't need to see them crying and hugging each other.
7: Do you know, refs. They're even making that like the X Factor now.
0: Yeah.
7: They go, and it is. He's from Croatia, and they're all like, is it me? Is it there? But anyway, well done to Slavko. A little bit on the golf. First day of the 154th Open, which is at Royal Birkdale, which, as we know, is a links course.
18: Links.
0: It is a links course.
7: On the course. It's on the sea. Tony Jacklin, the last English winner in England back in 1969, eight English players under par. So there's more pressure on them to do something because of England and the World Cup. And the other thing, when we're talking about England, is England are playing Argentina. Can you believe rugby union? That happens tomorrow night. And of all the times to be heading over to Buenos Aires, they're going to be playing Argentina. That's in the Rugby Nations Championship, and that's tomorrow night. And they're going
0: to smash them.
7: They really do.
0: They really, really
7: again,
0: do.
7: No pressure, boys, but we really could do with a result now. We really could.
18: Mm.
7: So if you're ahead, don't sit back. It works in both sports.
0: Yeah.
7: That's what I got for you.
0: All right, lovely. Paul,
18: thanks,
0: thank you very much.
18: Have a nice weekend.
7: See you Monday.
18: See you Monday.
7: Well, I won't see you Monday, but I'll see you
0: Monday. No, you will see me Monday.
7: I'll see you for dust.
0: No, I'll be having a lie in Monday morning.
18: After your weekend of work.
0: Can't wait.
18: Yeah.
7: Well, we have the weekend off.
0: Yeah, all right.
18: Do stay with us. We're going to go through the papers next with Candice Holdsworth and Tim Vincent. See you in a second, you two.
0: First, though, here's your European forecast.
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20: 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I tick that box.
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22: Loads of sunshine around the Mediterranean at the moment. The heat's really focused across Italy, but we are going to see temperatures rising in Spain once more next week. Pretty hot and sunny across most of the Greek islands currently too. There's that hot sunshine across Italy. Small chance of one or two isolated thundery showers across the far north. Sunny skies for most of Spain. Sunny spells for the Canaries as well. The temperatures will be dipping a little bit in Rome over the next few days, but plenty more sunshine to come.
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4: Welcome back. We're going through the papers, aren't we?
5: Yes, we are. Candice Holdsworth and Tim Vincent are with us. Good morning, you two. Can we have a look, Candice, at the Telegraph, David Davis has been speaking in the Commons, where there are different rules. You can say what you like in the Commons
4: and not
5: be prosecuted for it. And he has said that Nicola Sturgeon knew all about her husband stealing money and tried to destroy Alex Salmond to stop him uncovering the embezzlement.
4: So this is...
5: I don't know what it's based on.
4: But this, so this is huge, yeah. So David Davis, basically using his parliamentary privilege, has said that Nicola Sturgeon, this is what David Davis says, basically orchestrated sexual allegations against... Alex Salmond, when he was about to be appointed to the SNP's National Executive Committee, where he would have had access to the finances and the accounts. And what David Davis has said is because he was so numerous, he would have worked out what was going on. And so he said that Nicola Sturgeon knew exactly what was going on. And he said another reason for this, that he believes this, is because he said that Peter Murrell struck a plea deal where certain items were removed from the indictments. These were women's items that had been bought for Nicola Sturgeon. So David Davis is saying she did know what was going on. This is what he's...
5: She denies it, of course, you should say. She denies all of that.
6: Fascinating story, though, isn't it?
5: And
6: at some point, there's going to be a great drama made about this, isn't there? Because there's just so many Machiavellian intricacies that are going on behind the doors, and these little snippets come out of what's going on. Because at home, we all think, how would you not notice these things turning up at the house over several years of great expense and including a big, you know, RV parked in your mother-in-law's drive? It's just, you know, beggars belief for the normal person that you wouldn't ask a question occasionally. Mm. But as she says, she's innocent of the whole process. But yeah. I can't wait for the drama to be made at some point.
4: Well, fictionalized.
6: Yeah, satire, exactly. Yeah.
7: Well, I should say that in a statement issued by her lawyer, Nicola Sturgeon has said, this member of the old boys club, Sir David Davis, has been spreading conspiracy theories on behalf of the late Alex Salmond since 2021, and now he is telling more lies about me.
5: The fact that he hides like a coward behind the legal privilege of Westminster says everything we need to know about him.
7: Well, there you go. Tim, one in five parents take term time trips, which is very difficult to say, actually.
6: Great alliteration. Candice and I were talking about this early on, because we both have children that are in school. Yeah. Apparently, more than 2 million parents have taken their children out of school in the previous year for 2026. In fact, that's 21% of parents have removed a child from school to secure a cheaper holiday. I don't think this is a surprise to anybody.
5: No.
6: You know, even if you don't have children, you're aware of how expensive it is to go on school holidays as an adult, because they ramp the prices up so much, and the cost of living is really making everything a bit more acute. So you can understand why this is happening more and more. And of course, they're not going to tell the school what the real reasons is for them to be not in school. And I have every sympathy with the school, but I think when kids are a little bit younger, six, seven, eight, debate when the curriculum isn't quite as regimented and close to exams, why they would take them out for a few days. It's a bit of a, I think what needs to be done has to have a proper national debate about this. I don't know what the solutions are, but it needs to be addressed, because if there's several, you know, thousands, hundreds of thousands of people taking their kids out of school, then, you know, this is a big issue.
5: Yeah. Just before we run out of time, which is in about 20 seconds, you're not going to be able to get Red Bull for under 16 or the caffeine drinks for under 16s anymore.
4: Yeah, so this is a, you're going to have to pay a huge fine if you sell high caffeine drinks to under 16s, which for me is a little infantilizing when it comes to older teenagers.
5: Well, I don't know. I sort of think keep them off it for now. You can drink it when they're older. Thanks both.
8: 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Here's your weather.
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10: Morning, welcome to your latest weather update from the Met Office here on GB News. The next few days will bring more dry and sunny weather for the vast majority. It's going to turn a little cooler through the weekend, only the small chance of seeing a shower here and there. Quite a grey start again over eastern England, parts of northern and eastern Scotland. One or two light showers in here as well, but for many it's a sunny start to the day. We'll see a bit of cloud bubbling up, and there is the possibility of seeing one or two more showers, northwest England, perhaps later on into Wales and across the Midlands. But most places will stay dry. Not as warm as recent days, but we could still get up to 30 Celsius somewhere across the southwest. Cooler on these North Sea coasts, particularly if it does stay a little misty. The northerly breeze will continue to bring down a few shower clouds at times. The possibility again of one or two showers, but I wouldn't get too excited if you're after rain. These showers are going to be very hit and miss and probably won't produce much rain at all. Most places are just going to stay dry and fine. Not as warm as recent evenings, but still sunny spells across much of Scotland and Northern Ireland. The far north of Scotland keeping quite a bit of cloud into this evening, and cooler conditions here, and the cooler weather will trickle south across all of the country as we head into the weekend. We'll continue to see some cloud coming in overnight across eastern counties of England, and still a bit of drizzly rain across northern Scotland, but again most places will be dry. Quite a comfortable night actually, may stay up at 15 or 16 in the south, but for many, certainly in rural spots, will be down into single figures to start Saturday. We also start Saturday with quite a bit of sunshine, but overall a cloudier day, and the cloud bubbling up and pushing into northern England, later Wales and the Midlands, could produce one or two showers, but again most places won't see them, many places staying dry. Sunny skies continuing across southern parts of England and western Scotland. Still pretty warm in the south, but just not quite as warm as it has been. Goodbye.
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12: Good morning, this is the latest AI travel news from gbnews.com. There is a collision on the M4 eastbound between junctions 6 and 5 in Slough. The M25 anti-clockwise between junctions 16 and 15 near Heathrow is closed. The A5 northbound is closed after the A422 in Northamptonshire. In Scotland, the A75 eastbound exit slip at Gretna is closed due to roadworks. Across Wales, the A470 southbound from Nantgarv to Coryton is congested with possible delays. And on the trains, East Midlands railway services are affected by hot weather, and Gatwick Express is disrupted between East Croydon and Gatwick Airport. For more travel news, go to gbnews.com.
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8: 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UK only. Entrance must be 18 or over. Lines close at 4 p.m. on the 21st of August. 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
5: Good morning. Andy Burnham prepares to become Labour leader within a matter of hours.
7: Paving the way for his coronation as Prime Minister on Monday. But is the honeymoon period over before it even begins?
5: Well, reports are surfacing that left-wing backbenchers are already planning a rebellion after it emerged that the Home Secretary is the frontrunner for the position of Chancellor.
15: That's right, a handover day in our national politics. Sir Keir Starmer stands down as Labour leader after 6 years. Andy Burnham comes in, and that man Burnham takes over as Prime Minister on Monday. But who will be his Chancellor?
7: Well, in one of his final acts as Prime Minister, Sir Keir Starmer hands Sir Sadiq Khan a peerage, opening a potential path to making the London Mayor a minister.
5: FIFA launches a probe into whether Argentinian players violated tournament rules by displaying a banner claiming the Falkland Islands as theirs.
7: The Conference for Conservative Voices, CPAC, continues in London today with Reform UK leader Nigel Farage set to address audiences later.
16: Yeah, CPAC has been going on in the US for around 50 years, but this is the first time this conference has been brought to the UK by former UK Prime Minister Liz Truss. Today we're back for its second day, and today it's headlined by Nigel Farage.
5: Now, couples are going to be free to marry, well, basically wherever they want. You have it down the pub, have it on a beach, have it under your garden tree, if you like. It's the biggest shake-up of marriage laws for 200 years.
10: A bit of a drab start again for some, but generally it's going to be another sunny day. Generally dry, just one or two showers here and there. Will that continue into the weekend? Well, join me later for a full forecast.
5: It's just gone 9 o'clock. I'm Stephen Dixon.
7: I'm Ellie Costello, and this is GB News Breakfast. Nanny Lulu's been in touch this morning saying, "Hi, Ellie and Stephen. My dad was 80 on Tuesday. We have convinced him that GB News is the only news channel he should be watching. I know that he's watching today, and I was just wondering if you could give Terry a shout out and wish him a very happy 80th birthday."
5: Oh, Terry. Happy birthday.
7: We're glad you found us. Happy birthday.
5: 80 years young.
7: Yeah. Hope you have a lovely day. I'm sure Nanny Lulu is going to be spoiling you.
5: Yeah, I hope so.
7: Yeah.
5: Hope so. Lots of cake. Eat as much as you like.
7: Exactly.
5: Well, we've just done that fat story, haven't we? Don't eat that much, Terry. Just have a small slice.
7: You deserve it on your birthday. You eat like on your birthday. Exactly.
5: Right. It's just a matter of hours. Just under 3 hours, and Andy Burnham will become the new leader of the Labour Party. But it's already looking like he's not going to get a honeymoon period.
7: Yes, because reports have surfaced that backbenchers are already planning a rebellion. Their discontent is apparently over reports that the Home Secretary, Shabana Mahmood, is set to become Chancellor.
5: Those on the left of the party, which would seem to be most of the backbenchers, are said to consider her too right-wing for the role after she took a hardline approach to reforming immigration.
7: Well, elsewhere in Parliament, Sir Sadiq Khan has been elevated to the House of Lords as one of Keir Starmer's final acts as Prime Minister. It means there could be a route for him to become a minister in Andy Burnham's cabinet.
5: Let's talk to our political editor, Christopher Hope, who's in Westminster. Morning to you, Chris. Look, I mean, there's trouble before it's even started then for Andy Burnham.
15: Well, there always is, because when you move people out of jobs into jobs, you annoy people. Now, it looks like, therefore, Rachel Reeves, the current chancellor, will be replaced by probably Shabana Mahmood. You might wonder why. Well, she was a shadow financial secretary to the Treasury under Jeremy Corbyn, but that's about it. Or was it Ed Miliband? Certainly back in the 2015-2016. But that's about her experience of the city, and that's what some people are worrying about. Of course, I think the Labour left are worried about her because she does pursue agendas which are against what they believe in sometimes, particularly on immigration and the issue of illegal migration and removing those who shouldn't be here. That is their concern. She is someone who takes on Labour's shibboleths and tries to deliver for her party. And of course, she may be brought in to do that on the benefits bill. That's an area which is in need of trimming and cutting, maybe some would say, quite substantially. So Andy Burnham may be getting an ally in that way. And she, of course, was chair of the National Executive Committee, which has helped usher in Andy Burnham today as the leader by 379 to just a single vote for a different candidate. So far, we know very little about what Andy Burnham is planning to do. He's taken no questions really properly from journalists, apart from one shouted by journalists when he arrived at the studio about 10 days ago. He's spoken to Gary Lineker, social media users, TikTok. He was on the streets of Cardiff this week, filmed there for an hour, but his team only released 2.5 minutes of what he said. They really have kept under wraps what he's doing. Some would say it's a bit outrageous, frankly. We don't know any more, but that is how Labour are choosing to do that. He will be paying tribute today to Keir Starmer, who won't be there at the handover at midday. He'll say that he could bequeath the party one of the largest election victories in our history. And then we'll hear lots of vibes from Andy Burnham later on today. He'll talk about only a Labour government can lift people up. He'll say that he needs conviction to argue for our plans, and he wants a government that has the courage to fix the big things the politics has neglected. One of those big things, Ellie and Stephen, could be the social care issue, which hasn't really been resolved in 14 years. And when he was the health secretary in the back end of the Gordon Brown government, he did try and propose areas to sort out health care, notably maybe a death tax of some sort to pay for people's care if they get Alzheimer's and so forth. He will plan to expend a lot of political capital on this area, we are told. He's referring to his own family as well, who need better care at home. So it looks like we're seeing getting a feeling for what he might prioritise. He hasn't got very long though, because the election must be by July 2029. Many think he'll be going to the country if he can wait this long in 2028, and others think he can't wait even that long and maybe an election in 2027. He's got to find things he can deliver quickly, but government takes so long to do anything, getting things through Parliament, for example. He may not have the time he needs.
7: Chris, do we know if Andy Burnham is going to take questions today? And are we expecting to flesh out any policy ideas today?
15: Ellie, the answer to that is no. He won't take any further questions from journalists today. It's no surprise, perhaps given his previous record on this. We may hear a bit more on what he plans to say. Certainly on the information briefed overnight by his team has no actual hard evidence of what he plans to do in it. He takes over as Prime Minister on Monday, and from that date there'll be 43 days before Parliament can question him again or start questioning his team on the 2nd of September. He'll start appointing his cabinet probably on Monday. Many of those, though, won't face MPs until probably late October because of the way that you can't really question cabinet ministers. You only do two or three of those a week because of the way that the schedule works. So we are entering a period of a lack of scrutiny in the extremists, I think, of a government. I can never remember any government like this taking over with so little scrutiny of what it plans to do. Of course, the railings, the guardrails, they can't go outside, are the manifesto that was agreed in July 2024, but not agreed by Andy Burnham. He wasn't even MP and didn't have to sign up to that statement or that of policies announced by Keir Starmer. Keir Starmer, we expect not to be there, although he'll be getting some credit from Andy Burnham. He's on his way back from Ukraine, so we won't be seeing him today. We'll next see him probably on Monday at the handover.
5: Just very, very briefly, I'm intrigued that you said he's going to say today you've got to have the convictions to argue for our plans. But what plans? I mean, this is the whole point. What plans?
15: This is a problem, and it's legitimate criticism. I mean, I think everyone, you know, we should always give these politicians a chance to deliver for our viewers and listeners. But judging by it so far, it's worrying the lack of scrutiny he's getting. He talked in Ashington Football Club after the morning after the election, and I was there for that, about dealing with HMO Britain. And we saw yesterday from Patrick Chris's reporting in Crowborough how they move migrants from those camps into our communities next door to our viewers and listeners. And that causes concern. He gets that concern, having fought the by-election in Makerfield. What is he going to do about it? Deporting more migrants is the answer. But how he gets there, we'll wait and see and judge him by his actions.
7: OK, Christopher Hope, good to see you this morning. Thank you very much.
5: Right, it's coming up to 10 minutes past nine. How do you fancy getting your hands on a load of lovely cash? £60,000, completely tax-free. Plus, you could also win a gold bar, which is currently worth more than £5,000.
7: Here are all of the details that you need.
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8: 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UK only. Entrance must be 18 or over. Lines close at 4 p.m. on the 21st of August. This is a network giveaway. Entries will be pooled. Please check the closing time if listening or watching on demand. Good luck.
5: Yeah, best of luck to you.
7: Now, it's day two of Great Britain's first Conservative Political Action Conference, hosted in London by the former Prime Minister, Liz Truss.
5: Well, the list of speakers today include the former President of Poland and, indeed, Patrick Christie's.
7: Well, let's go now to GB News' reporter, Will Godley, who's at the conference in central London for us. Morning to you, Will. What has today got in store?
16: Well, certainly lots happening here. Good morning to both of you. I've just heard, we're right next door to the auditorium, I've just heard proceedings kick off for day two. Of course, yesterday, the very first day of what is the inaugural CPAC GB conference. It was brought here by Liz Truss, as you say. This is something that's been going on in America for around 50 years, and it's also big around the world as well, including Australia. And I'm joined now by Australian Senator and the leader of the National Party there, Bridget McKenzie. Thanks for joining us.
18: Great to be with you, Will.
16: GB News. You're speaking about the challenges Australia faces and what Britain can learn from them. What are some of the challenges you think you're facing, and what can we learn from it?
18: Great to be with you, Will. Well, I think some of the challenges that we're facing at home are very similar to what you're experiencing here in Britain. You've got a net zero policy that's trashing private property rights. You've got and driving up energy prices. You've got migration policy out of control in Australia. Our Labor government is going to be bringing in an additional 2 million new arrivals by 2028. Their own budget papers say that. And that's putting pressure on our communities at about a social social and an economic level, driving the housing crisis, if you like. And we've also seen living standards dropping at an unacceptable rate at home in Australia, and that's putting pressure on everyday Australians, and they're rightfully angry, and they're seeking alternative solutions in the politics.
16: But the migration you're describing...
18: ...everyday Australians, and they're rightfully angry, and they're seeking alternative solutions in the politics.
16: But the migration you're describing...

0: to where they came from, whether it's Indonesia. We also set up asylum processing, you know, facilities on places like Nauru so that those asylum seekers could never actually set foot on Australian soil. And that essentially, a whole suite of programs like that, stopped those, the illegal migration, to the point where that's now not just supported by the right side of politics, but also the left in Australia. So illegal migration and asylum seeking has been stopped thanks to the coalition government. But what we're dealing with now is Labor Party and Greens Party sanctioned legal migration, which is flooding our country and damaging our social, cultural and economic fabric.
1: Well, many people would be interested to hear about how Australia has tackled the illegal migration, the small boats.
0: Well, we're an island nation like Britain.
1: Coming in,
0: it can be done.
1: Australia, you know, in crocodile infested waters, no less.
0: Yep.
1: However, you know, many people point to the fact it's what's stopping Britain perhaps tackling the issue is the ECA. That's not a problem for Australia, is it?
0: No. We maintain sovereign rights over our borders. I mean, unfortunately, we have signed up to a lot of international treaties, which mean that we have to go through certain processes. But as a coalition government, we had a very clear policy to stop the boats. We had severe tragedies occurring at sea, thousands of people actually perishing on their way to Australia. So it was also a humanitarian crisis. But the left wanted to keep the boats coming, processing the asylum seekers on shore, having them in our community. The regular Australians said, we don't want that. And our side of politics said, we're going to back that in. And you've got to have the courage to actually do the right thing on behalf of your country. And I think that's what's so great about CPAC, is that we can stand here proudly as Australians, as Brits, as people from, you know, France and the Netherlands, as we've seen yesterday in some of the speakers, and say we're very unashamedly proud of our nation. We want our nation to stay sovereign. We love our families and we want our communities to be strong. That's the Conservative strength, and I think it's a really great rebuttal against a left-wing body politic right around the globe that's trying to undermine who we are and what we do.
1: Bridget, thank you very much for joining us on GB News. Lots happening here at CPAC, lots of ideas being spoken about here during this three-day conference.
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7: Lando Norris will have a 10-place grid penalty at this weekend's Belgian Grand Prix after McLaren exceeded the permitted allocation of engine components. Norris's new battery unit is his fourth of the campaign, surpassing the maximum three allowed under Formula One regulations. The team expects their new developments will benefit at the Hungarian and Dutch Grand Prix. Commenting on the penalty, Norris said, "I have to wait and see really how the overtaking is. We probably have a small straight line speed advantage, comparing to people a little bit further back. So comparing to them, we should have a good chance." That's the latest sport. 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
4: Past 9:19, and marriage laws are getting their biggest shake-up for 200 years. Couples could soon be able to wed just about anywhere they want, in a pub, on a boat, on a beach.
5: I think it's fantastic.
4: Do you?
5: I do. I think if it suits the couple, then brilliant news. And they've got lots of options now. And the hope is that as well, it will significantly reduce the cost of weddings.
4: Why?
5: As well. Because you don't need to have two marriages. You don't need to have a legal ceremony in a registry office and then go have a ceremony in the forest or the lake.
4: The legal office doesn't, the legal one doesn't cost a lot of money.
5: But it does cost something, doesn't it?
4: It costs something, but I mean, couples are apparently spending £20,000 on their special day on average, which is an awful lot of money. But most of that is on the dues and the food and the band and all that sort of thing.
5: Anyway, joining us now is Miranda Richardson, a pub landlady and a wedding celebrant. Miranda, we are torn on this one. I'm delighted. Stephen is not
4: so
5: keen on the idea. What do you make of it all?
6: Do you know, this was something we talked about when I actually did my training to become a celebrant kind of 5 years ago. And we were all, you know, very excited to be able to do this. Marriages look very different these days. And we have to remember as well, marriages are inclusive. They're same-sex marriages. They are at second time round, third time round, you know, they could be all sorts of things. And people just want to do it because they want to commit to each other. It isn't necessarily, you know, about being in a church and declaring to God or being in a registry office, which is sometimes soulless. You're having exactly the same vows as the couple that are coming in 10 minutes after you. You know, being able to do it as a celebrant and be able to write that script for the couple to make their day and include their family or include their children or whoever is part of their setup is just something else and something so more precious and so much more interactive with that couple that make that marriage just that little bit more precious.
4: I can understand that, Miranda. I really can. But can't that be done anyway in a current licensed venue? You know, there's lots of hotels and places where you can get married. You know, you don't have to do it in a registry office.
6: You don't, but like you say, they're hotels. They're big venues. They're expensive venues. You know, it just in that in itself, where you could have a wonderful couple who perhaps spend their times on their narrowboat. That might be where they live. That might be what they do. Boating might be their life. And actually what they could do is have their friends and family, because they might not want a lot, on board on their narrowboat, sailing down the Thames or wherever they, you know, meandering through the Nen in Northampton or whatever they want, and commit to it and get married there. They don't have to go to these big venues. They don't have to go to the places that are only licensed to do it. And that's what's lovely. They can choose what they can do. It's quite specific as well. You can't do it skydiving. There has to be commitment. You still can't make a mockery of the marriage within it. You know, it still has to be containing that information of the importance of what they're doing. But it does mean it's so much more scope for people to actually be somewhere they want to be. It could be somewhere really precious they met on holiday.
4: Well, you know, I'll tell you what, Miranda, we're out of time, but I think you've won me over.
5: Oh, well, there you go, Miranda. Well done.
4: You've changed my mind.
5: I didn't manage it.
4: No, you didn't manage it, but Miranda did.
6: There you go. pleasure.
4: Good to see you. Thank you.
5: Thanks, Miranda. Also, great news for pubs because they can become wedding venues.
4: Oh, yeah.
5: Another string to their bow.
4: True.
5: They need it right now, don't they? Britain's Newsroom is coming up at 9:30. Olivia Hurtley and Andrew Pearce are here to tell us all about it. Morning, you two.
7: Good morning. Well, of course, we're going to be talking a lot about Andy Burnham's big speech at 12 o'clock. But I think if viewers are hoping to hear anything specific about what he's actually going to do in government, they might be a bit disappointed.
8: I think so. It's extraordinary, the lack of detail that we've been able to subject him to. What's he done? One podcast, one interview, and one speech and no questions.
7: And all these generalities. I'm going to be a prime minister for the North and the South. What does that tell us? We'll also be talking about Pakistan, still giving aid to Pakistan.
8: Yes.
7: It's the 24th richest country in the world by
8: Even
7: one metric.
8: More aid to Pakistan, and that revolting serial rapist is still here.
7: All of that after the weather.
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10: Morning, welcome to your latest weather update from the Met Office here on GB News. The next few days will bring more dry and sunny weather for the vast majority. It's going to turn a little cooler through the weekend, only the small chance of seeing a shower here and there. Quite a grey start again over eastern England, parts of northern and eastern Scotland. One or two light showers in here as well, but for many it's a sunny start to the day. We'll see a bit of cloud bubbling up and there is the possibility of seeing one or two more showers, northwest England, perhaps later on into Wales and across the Midlands, but most places will stay dry. Not as warm as recent days, but we could still get up to 30 Celsius somewhere across the southwest. Cooler on these North Sea coasts, particularly if it does stay a little misty. The northerly breeze will continue to bring down a few shower clouds at times. The possibility again of one or two showers, but I wouldn't get too excited if you're after rain. The showers are going to be very hit and miss and probably won't produce much rain at all. Most places are just going to stay dry and fine. Not as warm as recent evening, but still sunny spells across much of Scotland and Northern Ireland. The far north of Scotland keeping quite a bit of cloud into this evening and cooler conditions here. And the cooler weather will trickle south across all of the country as we head into the weekend. We'll continue to see some cloud coming in overnight across eastern counties of England and still a bit of drizzly rain across northern Scotland. But again, most places will be dry. Quite a comfortable night, actually. May stay up at 15 or 16 in the south. But for many, certainly in rural spots, we'll be down into single figures to start Saturday. We also start Saturday with quite a bit of sunshine, but overall a cloudier day, and the cloud bubbling up and pushing into northern England, later Wales and the Midlands could produce one or two showers, but again, most places won't see them, many places staying dry. Sunny skies continuing across southern parts of England and western Scotland. Still pretty warm in the south, but just not quite as warm as it has been. Goodbye.
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11: 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The M20 westbound between junctions 6 and 5 in Aylesford is affected by an obstruction. The M4 eastbound is delayed following a collision between junctions 6 and 5 in Slough. The A5 northbound is closed after the A422 in Northamptonshire. The A47 is closed after the A141. In Scotland, the A75 eastbound exit slip at Gretna is closed due to roadworks. Across Wales, the A470 southbound from Nantgarve to Coryton is congested with possible delays. And on the trains, East Midlands railway services are affected by hot weather. For more travel news, go to gbnews.com.
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8: Good morning, it's 9:30am on Friday the 17th of July. Live across the United Kingdom, Britain's Newsroom with Andrew Pearce and Olivia Utley.
7: And it's a historic day. Andy Burnham will be confirmed as new Labour leader in a matter of hours, paving the way for his coronation as Prime Minister on Monday, our seventh Prime Minister in just 10 years. The so-called King of the North has promised to fix the big things. But will Britain under Burnham be any different at all?
32: We don't know, Olivia. That's part of the problem. 6 years after becoming Labour leader, Keir Starmer leaves today, replaced by Andy Burnham, and then he's Prime Minister on Monday. As for his plans, we're in the dark.
8: And the Prime Minister-in-waiting's efforts to unite the country has suffered a setback after admitting he puts milk in first when making tea with a tea bag.
33: I don't know why. I just have a feeling that it softens the tea bag a bit and makes it stronger. Might be wrong. I know that will offend a lot of people.
34: We'll rebuild trust by reforming the centre of government and replacing the unelected House of Lords with a new, smaller, democratically elected second chamber.
7: Well, despite pledging to get rid of the House of Lords, in one of his final acts as Prime Minister, Sir Keir Starmer hands Sadiq Khan a peerage, opening a path to making the London Mayor a minister. What a thought. Is this rewarding failure?
8: It certainly is. And in the latest foreign aid farce, the government has signed off even more aid, £153 million in aid for Pakistan, despite the country refusing to take back the Rochdale grooming gang ringleader.
7: And the Conference for Conservative Voices, CPAC, continues in London today, with former Prime Minister Liz Truss and Reform UK leader Nigel Farage set to address crowds.
35: Yeah, CPAC, of course, something that's very well known in America, has very close links with Donald Trump. But this is the inaugural CPAC here in Great Britain, brought here by Liz Truss. She's hoping for her own MAGA movements here in the UK.
8: big day. Labour's 20th leader since it was formed in 1906.
7: Good fact for you.
8: Yeah, and of course, a coronation. Labour members didn't even get to choose him. But at 12 o'clock, he will be endorsed as Labour leader at the TUC building. Quite significant, of course, because the TUC continue to pump millions of pounds into the Labour Party every year. And I think he'll be much more sympathetic to the trade unions than Keir Starmer. And he was bad enough.
7: Yes, I think perhaps he will. Although, of course, the trade unions really don't like Ed Miliband because of his net zero zealotry. So it'll be interesting to see what Andy Burnham does with him. I was just thinking, Andrew, I think Andy Burnham saying that he puts milk in his tea first is probably the first controversial thing I've ever heard him say. Everything else is generalities about being a prime minister for the north and the south, growth in every postcode, you know, inoffensive things, but nothing specific, nothing that ties him to anything at all.
8: But it's, it tells you the state of politics, doesn't it? He does this interview and the most significant takeout is not only does he put, he puts the milk in and then puts the tea bag in, yuck. He also has Yorkshire pudding with his Christmas lunch. Oh, please. It's just a level we've descended to. Hey, that's what he shared with us as just hours before he becomes Labour leader and just 2 days before he becomes Prime Minister. As ever, tell us what you think. Perhaps you could tell us how you make your tea. Send your views, post your comments by visiting
7: gbnews.com/yoursay. But first, here's this morning's news. The best in the business, it's Sam Francis.
0: Very good morning to you. Just after 9.30, the headlines this Friday morning. Andy Burnham will be confirmed as Labour leader today before officially becoming Prime Minister on Monday. The former Greater Manchester Mayor is expected to promise a new path for Britain, saying his government will be unashamedly Labour in its priorities. Donald Trump has used a primetime address to claim China and members of the so-called deep state covered up meddling in the 2020 election. The US president's pushing for stricter voting rules ahead of the midterms, but critics say he's trying to sow doubt about elections his party, they think, could lose. Meanwhile, the United States has launched a new wave of strikes against Iran overnight, claiming it wants to further degrade Tehran's military capabilities. Iranian state media claims multiple residential areas were hit as renewed fighting again disrupts shipping through the Strait of Hormuz. Here, a 39-year-old man has been charged with assisting Iran's intelligence service. Fahid Abiri from Liverpool was arrested in Birmingham on Wednesday after an investigation by counter-terrorism policing. And MPs are calling for school libraries to become a legal requirement, warning that it's striking that prisons must have libraries, but schools do not. A new report says reading for pleasure should be treated as a national priority after children's enjoyment of reading fell to a 20-year low last year. Those are this morning's headlines, a full roundup of all the top stories at 10.
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7: Hello and welcome. This is Britain's Newsroom live across the United Kingdom on GB News with Andrew Pearce and me, Olivia Utley.
8: And it's a significant day because in just a few hours, Andy Burnham will become the 20th leader of the Labour Party since it was formed in 1906. And the Makefield MP, as remember, he's Labour leader, courtesy of winning that by-election in Makefield. Will there be a bounce? Will there be a honeymoon? Not sure.
7: Well, reports have surfaced that backbenchers were already planning a rebellion. Their discontent is apparently over reports that the Home Secretary, Shabana Mahmood, is set to be Chancellor, although, of course, we don't yet know that.
8: Very few people will know who's going to be Chancellor of the Exchequer. Very few people... they're calling it Burnham's black box. It's got a black box, mythical black box, where all the secrets are. So we know a lot of the people who are working in Number 10, but as for the Cabinet, we don't know. If what I think we can assume is Rachel Reeves, she's a goner.
7: She's gone.
8: Because she's useless and deservedly out. So he will, and his new Chancellor will have to show that he's modernising and changing. And I think Shabana Mahmood should stay where she is, because I think she seems to be the only one who's willing to try and get tough on immigration.
7: Yes, or perhaps he wants to boost her out of the Home Office.
8: Because she's too tough.
7: Exactly, and the only way he can do that is by seeming to promote her by putting her in the Treasury. But it is all speculation
8: really
7: at
8: is.
7: This stage.
8: Let's talk to our political editor, Christopher Hope, who's well plugged into matters, Burnham. Chris, we really are in the dark, actually. I was just looking at this. Since he's he's effectively been an MP, he's done one speech, no questions from the media, one interview, and one silly podcast where we learn the earth-shattering revelation that he puts the milk in his cup before the tea bag, and he also has Yorkshire pudding with his Christmas dinner, yeah, as he calls it. I mean, we know absolutely nothing about what this man is going to do.
32: I don't want to correct you, Andrew, but he's done a second interview with Gary Lineker this week. I'm not sure that counts, though.
8: Oh, no, that doesn't count as a meaningful political interview.
32: Okay, fine. Yeah, you're absolutely right. There's very little scrutiny of what he's planning to do, and that will carry on. He'll be made Prime Minister on Monday. 43 days after that, he'll face MPs in the House of Commons on Tuesday, the 2nd of September. Some of his team who are being appointed to his cabinet, they won't face MPs and be grilled about what they are doing in their department till probably late October, because of the way these sessions in Parliament roll around very slowly. We are facing an information dearth about what he's planning in government, and it won't get any better today. He's made Labour leader at midday. We'll hear him talk about vibes, talking about a conviction to argue for our plans, the courage to fix the big things that politics has neglected. He'll talk about economic renewal, more public control. That could be state control of maybe some utilities, but that will cost money. How will he pay for it? Lots of questions. Reindustrialisation and power in hands of communities. He'll be the leader of the North, South, Scotland, Wales, Northern Ireland, he says. Every town and city, not just Manchester, of course. But what will he do? In a TikTok video last night, he said he wanted to expend a lot of political capital, that means effort by him, on social care. Some would say that is a very big issue, a huge issue for so many families watching GB News today. If he can crack that's very, very good. Let's wait and see. He's talked in the past about HMO Britain, concerns about community migrants being moved out of army camps like Crowborough, where Patrick Christus was yesterday, into HMOs, houses next door to our viewers and listeners. That is deeply unpopular. Can he try and deport more migrants? On screen now, you're seeing some projections last night made by 38 Degrees on Parliament. They say, under new management, don't mess it up, mate, alluding there to his Manchester or Liverpool background. 7 PMs in 10 years is one of them also. So pressure on Andy Burnham immediately. It has been a vibes campaign. I say campaign, a coronation. I mean, forget Downing Street, Andrew and Liv. It's Coronation Street on Monday.
7: Well, Christopher Hope, thank you very much for joining us. And of course, we will see Chopper. Historic day as Andy Burnham becomes leader of the Labour Party. Well, let's speak now to Labour MP Graham Stringer. Graham, thank you very much for joining us on Britain's Newsroom this morning. We're talking a lot about Shabana Mahmood as the potential Chancellor, but we don't really have any evidence that that is what Andy Burnham's going to do. And there are lots of Labour MPs and those outside the Labour Party who think that she's doing a pretty good job in the Home Office and should stay put. What's your instinct on what's going to happen?
2: I think she'll probably be made Chancellor. I understand what you were saying before. I think she's got control of the Home Office, which previous Home Secretaries have failed to do. So I think she's a very good Home Secretary. She's making some inroads into illegal migration and the general levels of migration. She's doing a good job there. I think I wouldn't necessarily transfer her, but I think she would also be a stabilising influence as Chancellor. Let's put it this way. She is probably the best parliamentary performer we've got off the front bench. She oozes intelligence and confidence, and I think she would be good at either job.
8: And Graham, how do you feel about this? Because I know you wanted Andy Burnham to continue as the mayor of Greater Manchester. He had another 2 years to run. You're a Greater Manchester MP. That's not happened. He's now going to be Prime Minister. So are you reconciled to that?
2: Well, I have to be, don't I? He's gone. We're having an election for a new mayor. I think it was pretty unprincipled, both of him and Josh Simons, to sort of trade a constituency for the mayoralty of Greater Manchester, in effect. I don't think that's a good look for politics. But now he is going to become Prime Minister. I wish him luck. It's vital for the country that he's successful. I hope he is. I didn't nominate him to be Prime Minister because, as you were saying in your introduction, he hasn't told us what he's going to do. And while constitutionally there's no problem, he's undoubtedly got a majority in the House of Commons, which is the basis of our constitution. I think it's pretty unprincipled not to tell the Parliamentary Labour Party and the country, now he's becoming Prime Minister, what he intends to do. It's not accountability. It's not... well, he's undermining the basis of democracy, which is about debate and the clash of ideas.
8: And talking of clash of ideas, Graham, if I could ask you, what is the most important issue, in your view, that this Prime Minister gets to grips with, but perhaps in a way his predecessor failed to do?
2: Well, it's the Bill Clinton answer, isn't it? It's the economy, stupid. Everything follows from whether the economy grows and is successful. The Labour manifesto promised a growing economy. One of the reasons Keir was seen to fail, and he did fail, was that the economy didn't grow, and some of the things we did as the Labour Party stymied that growth. Our energy policy was a job, it cost jobs, it damaged the economy. So those things have to be changed. Anything he wants to do that requires cash will require the economy to grow. So that's definitely the most important thing.
7: I mean, are there any indications at all that Andy Burnham is going to do anything to grow the economy? He talks about growth, but when you actually delve any deeper, all he seems to want to do is whack up taxes, and he seems to be sticking with the energy policy under Keir Starmer, which, as you say, was pretty unsuccessful.
2: I mean, the real point is, I don't know. Almost you can find for anything Andy has said in the last few months, he said the opposite or something that clashes with it. It is very difficult to interpret, and it irritates me no end. I mean, some of the things that just don't stand up for more than 2 seconds. Growth in every postal code is impossible, even in the most successful economy, because jobs change, offices move, factories close, investment happens elsewhere. You always have a varied growth in the country. What I hope he does is even out the country. The country is so biased economically towards London and the South East, I'm surprised he doesn't tip over. We need to use all the resources and space there is in the regions of this country and the other countries in the United Kingdom, as well as England. We need to use those. And he's said very strong things on devolution, and I hope he understands this, and I hope he can make it work in an economically successful way.
8: If I could ask you just briefly, Graham, he's talked about creating a number 10 of the North. Is that a good idea? It reeked to me, frankly, of gimmickry, but I'm a Southerner. Is it something you would welcome?
2: Yes, but I don't know what it is quite yet. But no. Taking power away from Westminster and devolving it to Manchester and other cities and regions, I think is a good thing. One is constantly fighting against a Westminster view of the world. And they, quite frankly, don't understand what happens in Yorkshire and Lancashire and Cornwall. Their focus is... and in this Labour government, the focus is not just London. It appears to be the North London, where a disproportionate number of peers who are being made, a disproportionate number of ministers, actually come from North London.
7: Well, Graham Stringer, thank you very, very much for joining us on Britain's Newsroom this morning. I think a lot of what you say will chime with our viewers.
8: I'm certain it will. Now, up next, with the Conference for Conservative Voices, CPAC, continues in London today. Nigel Farage will be speaking, and so will, I bet you can't wait for this, Liz Truss.
35: Yeah, day two here. And if you look at some reports in the press today, there are concerns that Liz Truss isn't the right person to be leading CPAC GB. Well, I'll be putting that to one of the organisers in just a few minutes' time. First, so if you're in search of some holiday sun, well, here's the forecast for your top European holiday destinations.
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6: Loads of sunshine around the Mediterranean at the moment. The heat's really focused across Italy, but we are going to see temperatures rising in Spain once more next week. Pretty hot and sunny across most of the Greek islands currently too. There's that hot sunshine across Italy. Small chance of one or two isolated thundery showers across the far north. Sunny skies for most of Spain. Sunny spells for the Canaries as well. The temperatures will be dipping a little bit in Rome over the next few days, but plenty more sunshine to come.
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7: Welcome back to Britain's newsroom. It is just gone 10 to 10, and it's day two of Britain's first Conservative Political Action Conference, hosted by former Prime Minister Liz Truss. Well, GB News reporter Will Godley is at the conference in central London for us. Will, quite interesting. You've got Liz Truss there, former Conservative Prime Minister, and Nigel Farage. Is this a sign that the Conservatives and Reform might be coming together?
8: Oh, who knows? That's something some of the delegates here would like to see. Others, though, absolutely would not want that at all. I'm joined now by one of the organisers here, Mercedes Schlapp, senior fellow at CPAC. And I want to put some of the concerns that I've been speaking to delegates about, and also some in the press as well. One thing people saying, asking the question, why not more people are here? Lots of empty chairs today, as there were yesterday. Is this a case of the ideas aren't welcome here in the UK, what's being spoken about?
9: Well, you know, I think for CPAC UK, that's been a vision of Matt Schlapp and being able to partner with Liz Truss to get CPAC here in the first place. To have this dream accomplished has been incredible. I think, like every conference, you know, sometimes it starts small and then it grows and it expands. This is about bringing people together. It's a networking opportunity so that conservatives don't feel like they are alone in this fight. And being able to hear from incredible speakers, as we're going to see tonight with Nigel Farage, I think it shows the fact that we have to come together. It is about bringing these allies together to ensure that we can really make a change in this electoral process here in the UK.
8: Wonderful. Mercedes Schlapp, thank you very much for joining us on GB News. Lots more coming up from CPAC throughout the day.
10: Thanks, Will. And still ahead, of course, an historic day. Andy Burnham will be confirmed as Labour leader in just 2 hours' time, paving the way for his coronation as Prime Minister on Monday, our seventh in 10 years. What on earth has happened to this country? This is Britain's Newsroom, Britain's favourite morning show on GB News.
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12: Morning, welcome to your latest weather update from the Met Office here on GB News. The next few days will bring more dry and sunny weather for the vast majority. It's going to turn a little cooler through the weekend, only the small chance of seeing a shower here and there. Quite a grey start again over eastern England, parts of northern and eastern Scotland. One or two light showers in here as well. But for many, it's a sunny start to the day. We'll see a bit of cloud bubbling up, and there is the possibility of seeing one or two more showers, northwest England, perhaps later on into Wales and across the Midlands. But most places will stay dry. Not as warm as recent days, but we could still get up to 30 Celsius somewhere across the southwest. Cooler on these North Sea coasts, particularly if it does stay a little misty. The northerly breeze will continue to bring down a few shower clouds at times. The possibility possibility again of one or two showers, but I wouldn't get too excited if you're after rain. These showers are going to be very hit and miss and probably won't produce much rain at all. Most places are just going to stay dry and fine. Not as warm as recent evenings, but still sunny spells across much of Scotland and Northern Ireland. The far north of Scotland keeping quite a bit of cloud into this evening, and cooler conditions here, and the cooler weather will trickle south across all of the country as we head into the weekend. We'll continue to see some cloud coming in overnight across eastern counties of England, and still a bit of drizzly rain across northern Scotland. But again, most places will be dry. Quite a comfortable night, actually. May stay up at 15 or 16 in the south, but for many, certainly in rural spots, we'll be down into single figures to start Saturday. We also start Saturday with quite a bit of sunshine, but overall a cloudier day, and the cloud bubbling up and pushing into northern England, later Wales and the Midlands could produce one or two showers, but again, most places won't see them. Many places staying dry. Sunny skies continuing across southern parts of England and western Scotland. Still pretty warm in the south, but just not quite as warm as it has been. Goodbye.
11: Today, clouds overhead, totals in within. 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
15: Good morning, this is the latest AI travel news from gbnews.com. The A5 northbound is closed after the A422 in Northamptonshire. The A1 southbound is closed after the A52 in Grantham following a collision. There is a collision on the M1 southbound between junctions 36 and 35A in Rotherham, causing slow traffic. In Scotland, the A75 eastbound exit slip at Gretna is closed due to roadworks, with delays expected. Across Wales, the A470 southbound from Nantgarve to Coryton is congested with possible delays. And on the trains, East Midlands railway services are affected by hot weather. For more travel news, go to gbnews.com.
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17: 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UK only. Entrance must be 18 or over. Lines close at 4 p.m. on the 21st of August. 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
7: Welcome back. 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Live across the United Kingdom, this is Britain's Newsroom with Andrew Pearce and me, Olivia Utley.
14: Well, it's a historic day. Andy Burnham will be confirmed as the new Labour leader in just 2 hours, paving the way for his coronation as Prime Minister on Monday, our seventh Prime Minister in just 10 years. The so-called King of the North has promised to fix the big things, but will Britain under Burnham be any different at all?
19: We just don't know, Olivia. That's part of the problem. He's not speaking to journalists. He's doing controlled media appearances. This may carry on. He takes over as Prime Minister on Monday and won't face MPs until September, 43 days later.
20: Well, Andy Burnham made plenty of promises in his election campaign here in Makerfield with things like cutting the cost of living. But locals tell me this morning the pressure is on for him to deliver them.
10: Well, the Prime Minister in waiting is already discovering what it's like to be Labour leader because there's a backbench rebellion over who he's going to choose as mayor, and he's admitted controversy. He puts milk in first when making a cup of tea, the tea bag.
21: I don't know why. I just have a feeling that it softens the tea bag a bit and makes it stronger. Might be wrong. I know that will offend a lot of people.
22: We'll rebuild trust by reforming the centre of government and replacing the unelected House of Lords with a new, smaller, democratically elected second chamber.
14: Well, despite pledges to get rid of the House of Lords, in one of his final acts as Prime Minister, Sir Keir Starmer has handed Sadiq Khan a peerage, opening a path, potentially, to make the London mayor a minister. Is this just rewarding failure, do you think?
10: It certainly is. And in the latest foreign aid farce, the government has signed off even more money, £153 million in aid to Pakistan, despite the country refusing to take back the Rochdale grooming gang ringleader who should never have been let out of prison in the first place. And let me tell you how they did it. They did it right at the end of the parliamentary programme. Sneaked out, written answer, hoping nobody would notice. We always do. That's the job of the media, to catch these things out and to expose it. So the aid has gone up despite this great controversy that this repulsive man is still in our country and Pakistan are refusing to take him back.
14: Well, one of my big questions, obviously, the fact that they won't take back Shabir Ahmed is shocking. I'd like to know why we're giving aid to Pakistan in the first place. It's the 42nd richest country in the world. If you measure it by actually the price of goods, Pakistan goods are pretty cheap. Yeah. It's the 24th country in the world. Yeah. It's richer than the Czech Republic. Are we giving aid to the Czech Republic?
10: The other thing I would say is no more visas.
14: No more visas. And that's what Chris Philp has said as well. I can't understand why the Home Office doesn't move on this. Is it diplomatic reasons?
10: Is it because the Labour Party doesn't want to upset its very large Muslim vote? Who would think that could possibly be a possibility? I'm being a little bit cynical here. As ever, tell us what you think. Send your views and post your comments by visiting
14: gbnews.com/yoursay. But first, here's the news with Sam Francis.
4: Thank you both, and good morning to you. Just gone 3 minutes past 10. Well, the story of the day today, Andy Burnham is due to be confirmed as Labour leader before becoming Prime Minister on Monday. The Makerfield MP will be named as Sir Keir Starmer's successor at a special party conference in central London later. He's expected to promise a government focused on growth in every postcode, returning power to communities and creating a new Downing Street team in Manchester, known as Number 10 North. Speculation is also growing over Mr. Burnham's first cabinet, with live discussions reported around Home Secretary Shabana Mahmood becoming Chancellor. But this morning, Labour MP Graham Stringer told us that he's not convinced that Andy Burnham has a clear plan for government.
23: He hasn't told us what he's going to do. And while constitutionally there's no problem, he's undoubtedly got a majority in the House of Commons, which is the basis of our constitution. I think it's pretty unprincipled not to tell the Parliamentary Labour Party and the country, now he's becoming Prime Minister, what he intends to do. It's not accountability. It's not... it's undermining the basis of democracy, which is about debate and the clash of ideas.
0: Also this morning, Donald Trump has used a prime-time address to claim that China and members of the so-called deep state covered up meddling in the 2020 US election. The president said he had declassified intelligence showing shocking vulnerabilities in America's election system. He's now urging Congress to pass new voting laws, including photo ID, proof of citizenship to register, and tighter rules on postal votes. But opposition parties say that the speech is an attempt to cast doubt on November's midterm elections. Several major US networks didn't carry the address live last night, prompting the president to accuse them of being involved in a plot.
1: Over a period of years, starting during the 2020 election cycle, the People's Republic of China carried out what is believed to be the largest compromise of election data in history, resulting in China's illicit acquisition of 220 million U.S. voter files. That information includes names, addresses, phone numbers, political party preferences, and other sensitive data.
0: The United States has launched a new wave of strikes against Iran, saying it wants to further degrade Tehran's military capabilities. Iranian state media says American projectiles struck multiple residential areas and key port areas and military facilities in the Strait of Hormuz. The renewed escalation has again disrupted shipping through one of the world's most important oil and gas routes, pushing up energy prices further. Iran responded with missiles and drones aimed at US military bases in the region, while Washington has again blockaded Iranian ports. Here, a man from Liverpool has been charged with assisting Iran's intelligence service following an investigation by counter-terror police. 39-year-old Vahid Abiri is accused of an offence under the National Security Act. He was arrested in Birmingham before detectives carried out searches at properties in Birmingham and Liverpool. Officers say that they have not identified any direct threat to the public or any community or individual in connection with the investigation. MPs are warning that tough access to legal aid is creating an unacceptably high risk of miscarriages of justice. A new report says the financial threshold for criminal legal aid in magistrates' courts is shockingly low. The threshold has not been uprated since 2009, despite prices rising by 64%. MPs say that earning the national minimum wage may be judged too well off to qualify, and are urging ministers to increase the limits in line with inflation and the cost of living. Those are the 10 o'clock headlines for you. Now it's back to Andrew and Olivia.
7: Hello and welcome. This is Britain's Newsroom live across the United Kingdom on GB News with Andrew Pearce and me, Olivia Utley.
10: As ever, we'll answer what you think. Send your views and post your comments by visiting gbnews.com/yoursay. We will share some of those views at various points during the programme.
7: We will indeed. Someone's just written in to say that they think adding milk to the tea for before the tea bag is a sackable offence, and that's got rather a lot of likes.
10: Well, I've got to tell you, I always put the tea... If I made a pot of tea, I'd put milk in my cup first.
7: Well, that's OK, but the problem with putting the milk in and then the tea bag is that you're then putting the water on... It's not boiling water anymore, is it?
10: I know, exactly. And the whole point about tea is, as my dad would say, because it's got to be boiling water,
7: son. It's got to be boiling water.
10: Yeah, so quirky. The other things he also told us in this mesmerising political insights of Andy Burnham, not only does he like Yorkshire pudding with his Christmas lunch, he objects to loud music on public transport and leaving football matches early. Honest to God.
7: I mean,
10: is that it?
7: Yeah, it's so inoffensive, isn't it? No one could possibly disagree with.
10: What about winter fuel, tax on winter fuel? What about are you going to dig
7: welfare
10: baby
7: reform.
10: Dig in the North Sea? Welfare reform. No, leaving football matches early really irritates me. Well, I won't irritate you, Prime Minister, because I never go to football matches. Especially after what happened the other night, although I did watch it.
7: Oh, I know. I never want to see another football match. Well, let's speak now to GB News' political editor, Christopher Hope. Chopper, from what we've seen of the briefing of the speech that we're going to get at 12 o'clock, it's just more generalities from Andy Burnham. But of course, he does become Prime Minister on Monday. Aren't we going to see some sort of Steps of Downing Street speech, which gives us some indication of what he wants to do for Britain?
19: Yes, on Monday, but not today, it seems, Olivia. And morning to you again, Andrew. We're going to be hearing from him. Just look at my notes here. He wants a conviction to argue for our plans. Only a Labour government can lift people up, he will say. He calls for the courage to fix the big things that politics has neglected. He'll talk about the themes of economic renewal, more public control, which could be expensive. If we take, for example, the example of utilities, maybe Thames Water taking back into state control, that will cost money to pay off the investors there. Reindustrialisation and power in the hands of communities. He wants to be the leader for North, South, Scotland, Wales, Northern Ireland, every town and city. Again, broad brush themes. In another clip last night on one of the social media channels he has, he talked about reforming social care. He said he would expend quite a lot of political capital, that means energy in office, on social care. I think that is definitely a priority for any government, and definitely in the very difficult box, because any government going back into the back end of the last Labour government in 2009-10, when he was the Health Secretary, Andy Burnham, he couldn't deal with it then. He tried to. I think if they can try and deal with social care, that'll be fantastic. But it's very, very costly. It'll be probably involve more tax increases, and there's not much time left for this government. Aside from that, though, we've heard very little from him, answering questions from journalists. I've done my best at GB News. I've been there for a speech as he's given in Ashton Town Football Club and then one in central Manchester. No answers to us, which, and again, be the same today. We'll get hold of MPs leaving the event today. Nothing more than that. Pressure is building. Last night, 38 degrees, a pressure group projected images on the side of Parliament saying things like, under new management and don't mess it up, mate. We're seeing now on screen now, for those who can't see the images there. 38 degrees is a campaign group, a left-wing campaign group. The pressure is building. He's had it his own way, really, a coronation of Andy Burnham. That will end soon, and pressure will come from, you know, let's think of Iran. That could kick off. That could further problems for him on the foreign stage. Of course, there's always Ukraine. So he's had it's almost been a kind of period when not much has gone on for him. He's been able to shape his own, curate his own image, really, by doing silly videos about how he drinks his cups of tea and Yorkshire pudding at Christmas dinner. But the real action starts on Monday, and we'll see how that plays out.
10: Krista, that's Krista Hope, our political editor. He's also going to say in his speech he's going to be unashamedly Labour. Now, that will get roars of approval at the CUC, which is where he's holding his coronation meeting.
7: But what does it mean?
10: But what does it mean? And I was reminded, I thought, I recognise that phrase. Gordon Brown at the Labour Party conference said, "We are best when we are Labour."
7: Interesting. It does sometimes feel as though Andy Burnham doesn't have any new ideas, does it? Also wants to bring back perhaps both of the Miliband brothers. I feel like it's a flashback to my teenage years.
10: And of course, in one of his last acts, the Prime Minister, Keir Starmer, brought back Harriet Harman to advise him on women. Odd that, because the reason she's called, nicknamed Harriet Harperson, is because she can't define a woman. And he brought back Gordon Brown, who is absolutely wedded to even more welfare spending, more and more and more. You knew then it was all over. So I suspect those two people will just disappear into the ether.
7: Yeah, very true. Also, James Pennell in number 10 now, isn't he?
10: Yes, he's coming in number 10 as Chief of Staff. And James Pennell resigned from Gordon Brown's cabinet in 2009. He had a junior role, Culture Secretary. He confidently expected David Miliband, who was Foreign Secretary, to resign and follow him out the door, which was the cue to bring down Gordon Brown, David Miliband to take over. But guess who intercepted David Miliband and prevented him from resigning? He was talked out of it by somebody called Peter Mandelson. Remember him? Lord Mandelson. You won't see him anywhere near Burnham's government because he really is toxic.
7: Let's really hope not.

0: Prime Minister. Of course, as you've been hearing from Chris there, there's still a lot of ambiguity in terms of exactly what specific policies Andy Burnham might be bringing in. He's made a lot of promises during the by-election campaign here specifically, talking about helping with the cost of living of people. This is an area that when we came here during that election period and afterwards, people said they really needed, you know, to see change quickly, to be able to feel that change quickly. He said things about reducing business rates for high street shops, for hospitality businesses, and ultimately, you know, on a high street like this where many people say it's not the same as what it used to be years ago, that kind of immediate impact support is what people here are looking for. But ultimately, when you add all of it together, people here telling me this morning that there's a lot of pressure on Andy Burnham. He's made a lot of promises. When we came here in the election campaign, there were three things that kept coming up when we were speaking to people. It was the cost of living, it was immigration, and it was also trust in politicians. These kind of areas, which of course, you know, Reform have flirted with and taking votes from, there is a sense here that not a lot of people trust the politicians and trust what they're going to say. And they're looking to Andy Burnham as their new MP here and as the new Prime Minister come Monday to actually be somebody that delivers on their promises. They want to be able to feel change quickly. That is the general sense of what people have been telling me here today. Of course, what he's said on some of the things that people here say matter to them, one of them, of course, being immigration. He said that net migration is something which needs to fall further, but not set out something in the way of a specific target. Of course, we know his promises of devolution have been has been far-reaching, and saying that the regional mayors here needed to be given more power. Of course, we know that Number 10 North is going to be set up in Manchester. How long and how quickly that gets set up is something people here would be looking to, and actually looking and testing him on whether that makes any kind of a difference. One gentleman this morning, when I said, well, what do you make about Number 10 North? Do you think it's going to make a difference? And he said, well, the worry for him is that does Number 10 North simply just take instructions from Number 10 Downing Street? So there's a lot of really uncertainty around exactly what is going to happen. Some people here like the idea of something in the way of a wealth tax and be able to fund some of the promises that he's made in the way of that. Of course, he's not ruled that out in terms of one of the tax changes that he might take off the table. But yeah, I think certainly here it's a sense of pressure on Andy Burnham to say, well, look, we elected you effectively to become the next Prime Minister. You are becoming the next Prime Minister. Let's see what you can do.
1: Thanks very much, Jack. That's Jack Carson in Makerfield. I wonder what they feel about having a Prime Minister, their MP as their Prime Minister.
2: I mean, obviously they knew this was going to happen. If it were me, I'd feel pretty annoyed that my brand new MP who I just voted for had just made all these big promises about what he was going to do for Makerfield.
1: And now he's cleared off.
2: Essentially abandoning the constituency, let's be honest.
1: And will never, I make this prediction, will never ever live in the constituency.
2: No. Ever. Exactly. I mean, so few of them do, though, don't they?
1: We're going to talk now to Sienna Rogers, who's the former editor of Labour List, which is the Bible for Labour Party members. Sienna, they will embrace, they will endorse. You will get a standing ovation this morning when he goes before Labour members at the Trade Union Congress. But those Labour members were denied any vote, any say in it, and they've not had perhaps the debate that they would have preferred if there'd been a proper contest. What say you?
3: Yeah, I mean, there has been a little bit of ill feeling among Labour members, well, representatives of Labour members on Labour's ruling body, the NEC. They were trying to argue that there should be hustings, at least, with members. Very unusually, obviously, members aren't getting a vote in this contest. So not only is it a kind of coronation in terms of the country, but also it's not going to a full members' ballot, but also CLPs, that's local Labour parties, didn't get to nominate. So affiliates, trade unions did get to nominate, but they didn't give them the time for local parties to organise those meetings and cast their nominations as well. So there was a little bit of controversy over that. But I think largely the feeling in the parliamentary party, and this was clear the moment that Burnham won Makerfield, especially so decisively, is that actually it would be better for the country and better for the Labour Party if they just did this in a very smooth fashion, if they didn't extend it throughout the summer with all the kind of wrangling. And for people on the right of the party, they were making the argument, ironically, the people who supported Starmer the most actually were quite keen that if there was going to be a change of leadership, that actually it should be a kind of coronation situation so that it didn't go to the members and the members didn't have the chance to kind of drag him leftwards.
2: Sienna, you might think this is a bit of an unfair question because, of course, it's all speculation and

0: no one really knows, but you are one of the most plugged in journalists to the Labour Westminster movement that I know. Who do you think are going to be in the top offices of state when Andrew becomes Prime Minister? What's your prediction for Chancellor, Home Secretary, Foreign Secretary?
1: That is unfair. I mean, the whole Westminster lobby, those are all the journalists who are based in Parliament, like I am, are just going completely mad, basically, with frustration that we don't know this lineup. Ultimately, I think Andy Burnham, he's keeping his cards so close to his chest. He's not telling almost anyone. I think probably fewer than five people really know what that cabinet is going to look like. I think really important factors are... A, gender balance, and I know some people at home will be thinking, oh my goodness, like why is the Labour Party like this? But that's a reality in the Labour Party. Those kind of four great offices of state probably need to be gender balanced. So I'd be very, very surprised if he had more Milibands than women in those great offices of state. I don't see that happening. Shabana Mahmood is definitely going to get a top post, either staying as Home Secretary or going to Chancellor. Yvette Cooper, I think she's a great negotiator when it comes to her own position in Cabinet. I'd expect her to hold on or be moved again to a very big position. And the big question mark is over Ed Miliband. And there are lots of kind of factors feeding into that. Some of Burnham's key allies are saying he shouldn't be made Chancellor. Obviously, some of the trade unions who are big funders of the Labour Party and the city. So a whole kind of range of different people are saying that he shouldn't be made Chancellor. But I mean, we will see. It will be whether he appoints Miliband or doesn't to that post will be a huge signal to what he actually intends to do in government.
2: And just finally and briefly, Senator, is his brother coming back from the United States, where he's got a very nice job on a charity, International Rescue, a £1 million salary? His kids are out of school now, so he's sort of free to come back. I keep hearing he's coming back and that he's going to go in the House of Lords, but if he was coming back, wouldn't he have been in that list of peers announced yesterday?
1: Well, we have heard this many times before about David Miliband, haven't we? Clearly, he signals that he would like to come back. I think we can say that. Whether, as I say, I don't think that Andy Burnham can get away with appointing two Milibands to really big jobs. I have heard the idea that perhaps David Miliband could come in back into Parliament and then actually slot in under Yvette Cooper, under the foreign, or whoever becomes foreign secretary, and be a part of that team, but not leading it.
0: I think that's a very shrewd guess, actually, yeah. Sienna. Thank you very much for joining us on Britain's Newsroom this morning.
2: Now, up next, ministers have given £153 million in aid. They sneaked the announcement out, of course, at the end of the Parliament. This is to the country that is refusing to take back the Rochdale grooming gang leader. We'll be going through that and more with our panel today. I think with their lively conversations always with Emma Trimble and Juditha De Silva. There they are. This is Britain's Newsroom on GB News.
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9: Lando Norris will have a 10-place grid penalty at this weekend's Belgian Grand Prix after McLaren exceeded the permitted allocation of engine components. Norris's new battery unit is his fourth of the campaign, surpassing the maximum three allowed under Formula One regulations. The team expects their new developments will benefit at the Hungarian and Dutch Grand Prix. commenting on the penalty, Norris said, "I have to wait and see really how the overtaking is. We probably have a small straight line speed advantage comparing to people a little bit further back. 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That's the latest sport. 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
11: I've been in Westminster for a long time, but I know that though power may be here, its effect on people's lives is across the whole of the country. We may be where rules are made, but it's where they're implemented that matters. Join me, Jacob Rees-Mogg, for forthright and frank discussion on where Britain has come from, where it's going, and where it will end up. That's State of the Nation, Monday to Thursday, 8 to 9 o'clock. Vox Populi, Vox Dei.
0: Welcome back. It is 10:25 and this is Britain's Newsroom on GB News with Andrew Pearce and me, Olivia Utley.
2: And we've got in the panel here, Emma Trimble and Judita De Silva in the studio. Pakistan, Emma, will not go away, and nor should it. Now we know that not only are we giving... I mean, I was saying on Monday on this programme, look, we give Pakistan £133 million aid, withdraw it if they don't take back this repulsive grooming gang, Syria, the leader of the gang. We now discover, foreign officers have sneaked the figures out, it's now gone up to 153 million.
12: Yeah, I mean, it's, frankly, I mean, it's absurd that
2: the minister should have announced that in the Commons, and so they could have been challenged on it.
12: Yeah, we're giving them this money despite the fact that, you know, Pakistan is not... I don't think we should be giving aid to Pakistan in the first place. But the reason why we give aid is because it gives us soft power.
2: Yeah.
12: Particularly to a country like Pakistan. Obviously, that soft power is not working. This is not the language that they speak. The fact that, you know, this is not tied to them, not just taking back this guy, but others like him. Mm. The fact that it's, you know, 153 million and that we're giving that to them now when they've not been playing ball on taking this guy back. I mean, it's actually insulting to the taxpayer, I think.
0: I mean, what's your view on this, Judita? Because I'm minded to agree with Emma on this, but there is a quote here from someone high up in the Pakistani government who says, "The individual concerned is a British national who spent his entire adult life in the UK and was duly convicted by a British court for reprehensible offences committed on British soil." I mean, playing devil's advocate, do they have a bit of a point?
13: It is technically true, so that's why he's so boldly saying it publicly. But I'm kind of two minds about it, that I do agree that, in general, when you've got acquired nationality and you commit a heinous crime, you have to serve the sentence according to that country, and you should be deported because it's a deterrent that once you violate the rules of that land, you get deported. And again, they have to look at that 1971 law about there are protections that Commonwealth countries have. And that is a historical partnership that happens across all Commonwealth nations. And when you think of the late Queen Elizabeth, how important that was to hold on to. Because when things go awry, you do sound the clarion call and they all come marching to stand alongside Britain. Mm. That is why you preserve those diplomatic relationships. Also, when you say it's just soft power, it isn't just soft power. There is a lot of things to do with industry and production that you offset to India and Pakistan. You need them because, one, it's cheap labour, it's mass labour, and it's not done on home soil. So there are benefits in preserving aid, in giving aid to Pakistan, that you're looking at the long-term benefits. But I agree they shouldn't take advantage of that. When a man like this has done something that heinous, negotiations should move to a different quota where you violated the very benefits that you have
2: and
13: been able to enjoy.
2: The irony as well is it's all about a law passed in 1973. Mm. So when that law came in, Pakistan had withdrawn from the Commonwealth.
13: Yeah.
2: So it's another reason we should to say there's a loophole here, he's out, and we can fix the loophole in 24 hours and with all party support.
13: On paper, I do agree, because when it comes to this particular individual, I think he's abhorrent. But again, like I always say in situations like this, especially in politics, follow the money.
2: Yeah.
13: It is too dangerous for Britain to get in acrimonious diplomatic relations with Pakistan because of how much they offset in Pakistan in that region. And they know if you accuse a government of not being pro-business, look at the kinds of business relationships that you could violate if you have issues with Pakistan.
12: But it's also that in Britain, we have an enormous Pakistani community. Yeah. So these are also voters that you're talking about.
14: Well,
12: you decide to cut aid to Pakistan.
14: Yes,
12: and so this is why mass migration constrains foreign policy. It constrains things like, you know, where we choose to spend our foreign aid and what the political consequences would be of cutting that. And I think you're absolutely right, Andrew. There's a big question mark over whether this law should actually apply to protecting
14: Weren't in the Commonwealth.
12: But you had the same conversation over Shamima Begum, where people would say, you know, because you're stripping the citizenship of somebody who is from an ethnic minority background, that there is something somehow inherently discriminatory or racist about that. But the reality is that if you have dual citizenship, you have certain privileges, actually, that people who only have British citizenship or a single citizenship have, because you also have an entitlement to citizenship elsewhere. And as you said, Judita, you know, there are certain responsibilities that come with being a dual citizen. And if you do something as absolutely abhorrent and evil as this man has done, then of course you should be stripped of your citizenship and you should be deported. And I think the British government need to be throwing their weight around more and actually using hard power. I don't mean go to war with Pakistan, but using a more hard power
15: withdraw the
12: strategy.
15: Visas, for example.
12: Precisely.
14: And this is a big test for Burnham, who said a few weeks ago, I will do everything I can to get this man out. What's he going to do?
12: I think he's going to do nothing. And the reason why I think he's going to do nothing, we saw this with the comments that he made over Gaza. He is trying to have create as broad a kind of consensus and a broader church as possible within the Labour Party. I think if he were to go to an early election, particularly, there are a lot of Labour MPs, Shabana Mahmood, who may be featuring and having an important role in his government, and perhaps we'll talk about that later. But her seat is one of the seats that's at risk to Muslim
14: candidates. Her majority has collapsed.
12: Wes Streeting is another one whose majority was slashed by the Muslim vote. So I think that, you know, he's going to be very careful not to alienate certain communities.
13: I don't think so. I think that he's actually... because I can see you convincing, I think that he's actually going to, this is an easy win for him, because the difference in the Shamima Begum case is that it was an issue of she was groomed at an influential age. So who was she back then and who is she now? With this, there is a unanimous condemnation for this man.
0: I hope you're right. Judita, we are going to have much more in the next hour. Thank you very much for joining us. But now it's time for your 60-second news update with Sam Francis.
16: Very good morning to you. News of the day today. Andy Burnham will be confirmed as Labour leader later before officially becoming Prime Minister on Monday. The former Greater Manchester Mayor is expected to promise a new path for Britain, saying his government will be unashamedly Labour in its priorities. Queen Camilla is marking her 79th birthday today with a major new initiative to champion children's reading. The new scheme will give all Year 6 pupils in England, Wales and Northern Ireland and P6 pupils in Scotland a special novel, Impossible Creatures, this Christmas. The books will include a handwritten message from the Queen herself. Donald Trump has used a primetime address to claim China and members of the so-called deep state covered up meddling in the 2020 US election. The president's pushing for stricter voting rules ahead of November's midterms, but critics say he's just trying to sow doubt about elections his party could lose. Here, a 39-year-old man's been charged with assisting Iran's intelligence service. Fahid Abiri from Liverpool was arrested in Birmingham on Wednesday after investigation by counter-terrorism policing. And MPs are warning that limited access to legal aid is creating an unacceptably high risk of miscarriage of justice. A new report says that as many as half of defendants in magistrates' courts, where they could face prison, may be appearing without a lawyer. Those are the latest headlines for now. Andrew and Olivia back with you after this.
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15: Morning. Welcome to your latest weather update from the Met Office here on GB News. The next few days will bring more dry and sunny weather for the vast majority. It's going to turn a little cooler through the weekend. Only the small chance of seeing a shower here and there. Quite a grey start again over eastern England, parts of northern and eastern Scotland. One or two light showers in here as well. But for many, it's a sunny start to the day. We'll see a bit of cloud bubbling up, and there is the possibility of seeing one or two more showers. Northwest England, perhaps later on into Wales and across the Midlands. But most places will stay dry. Not as warm as recent days, but we could still get up to 30 Celsius somewhere across the southwest. Cooler on these North Sea coasts, particularly if it does stay a little misty. The northerly breeze will continue to bring down a few shower clouds at times. The possibility again of one or two showers, but I wouldn't get too excited if you're after rain. The showers are going to be very hit and miss and probably won't produce much rain at all. Most places are just going to stay dry and fine. Not as warm as recent evenings, but still sunny spells across much of Scotland and Northern Ireland. The far north of Scotland keeping quite a bit of cloud into this evening, and cooler conditions here, and the cooler weather will trickle south across all of the country as we head into the weekend. We'll continue to see some cloud coming in overnight across eastern counties of England, and still a bit of drizzly rain across northern Scotland, but again most places will be dry. Quite a comfortable night actually, may stay up at 15 or 16 in the south, but for many, certainly in rural spots, will be down into single figures to start Saturday. We also start Saturday with quite a bit of sunshine, but overall a cloudier day, and the cloud bubbling up and pushing into northern England, later Wales and the Midlands, could produce one or two showers, but again most places won't see them, many places staying dry. Sunny skies continuing across southern parts of England and western Scotland. Still pretty warm in the south, but just not quite as warm as it has been. Goodbye.
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20: Good morning, this is the latest AI travel news from gbnews.com. There is a lane closure on the M23 northbound at Junction 9 in Gatwick. The M5 northbound between Junctions 5 and 4A in Bromsgrove also has a lane closure. The A5 is closed after the A453. In Scotland, the A75 eastbound exit slip at Gretna is closed due to roadworks. Across Wales, the A470 southbound from Nantgarw to Coryton is congested with possible delays. And on the trains, East Midlands railway services are affected by hot weather, and Gatwick Express has disruption between East Croydon and Gatwick Airport. For more travel news, go to gbnews.com.
0: Welcome back. It is 10:36 and this is Britain's Newsroom with Andrew Pearce and Olivia Utley.
14: Now, if you're drinking your coffee, perhaps put it down, because Sir Sadiq Khan, he's only been a Knight of the Realm for a year. He is the Mayor of London, sadly, has been elevated to the House of Lords of one of Sir Keir Starmer's final acts of lunacy as Prime Minister. 25 peers were announced, even though Keir Starmer wants to abolish the House of Lords, even though he says the fact that we've got more than 800 peers making it the second largest legislature in the world after the Chinese People's Republic is too big. So it could be that Sir Sadiq Khan, Lord Khan, could become a minister in Andy Burnham's cabinet.
0: Well, Reform UK have blasted the move, accusing the Prime Minister of favouritism, as it's revealed 16 of his appointments to the House of Lords will be Labour members.
14: And no reform, that's the point. Starmer's appointed not a single reform member to the House of Lords.
0: Well, we now speak to someone who knows Sadiq Khan very well, having run against him as London Mayor. It is member of the London Assembly, Susan Hall. Susan, what do you make of this? I think lots of our viewers will, especially those who live in London, may be pretty astonished at this news, because what exactly has Sir Sadiq Khan done to deserve a peerage?
14: Nothing.
21: Well, I don't know. Don't ask Andrew, because I think he'd come up with better answers than I will. I don't know. And it's amazing, isn't it? Because he said himself that he thought it should be abolished. But you see, this is what these Labour politicians are like, aren't they? They say all of these things, but when they're offered these jobs, they take them straight away. Can't believe a word they say. If he does go into the government as a minister for environment, presumably, if he actually ends up doing that, he will have to stand down as Mayor of London. The Mayor of London is, in my view, the best job there is in the country. It's a £22 billion budget. It's a massive thing. Sadiq Khan wants more and more devolution. He wants to be able to tax us all in London even more, although we're taxed to the nth degree at the moment. He can't do that and do a proper job in the Lords. So as with everything at the moment, we're going to have to wait and see. We don't know what the new Prime Minister's going to do. We don't know now what Sadiq Khan's going to do. This is no way to run our country. It's absolutely disgraceful.
14: And Susan, just a year or so ago, he was made Sir Sadiq Khan. Now he's Lord Khan. If he walked away from the mayoralty, there'd have to be an election. Andy Burnham's done that in Greater Manchester. My view is he'll pop in and out of the Lords when it suits him, and he'll become a part-time mayor of London.
21: Well, that's right. We can't afford that at the moment, Andrew. You and Olivia know that London is in a terrible state. And despite when he was fighting me for the election, saying that he was going to produce more police officers, there's going to be less police officers soon than there were when he came into position 10 years ago. And we know we've got far more people in London, and we know the police are in a terrible state. They're not funded as they should be. So he's made an absolute hash of this job. He can't then do something else without standing down from this. But I'd like you, Andrew, I don't think he will stand down. He just loves collecting titles and he loves feeling important. If I'm mystified by this, but, you know, as with everything, we're going to have to wait and see what happens.
0: Well, Susan, I suppose Sadiq Khan's supporters, to be fair to him, would say that he has won multiple mayoral elections. So perhaps that in itself is enough for elevation to the House of Lords. One theory I wanted to put to you, a little pet theory of mine, is that perhaps Keir Starmer did this as a final way to annoy Donald Trump, who absolutely hates Sadiq Khan. What do you think about that?
21: Yes, they do hate each other. That's true. And I think it was appalling the way Sadiq Khan reacted to the most important politician in the Western world, I would say, was disgraceful. And so I understand why Trump hates him. There's a lot of people in London that dislike Sadiq Khan. His whole attitude to ULEZ, which hit the poorest the most, it was absolutely diabolical. The fact that he doesn't support the police service properly, and the Metropolitan Police are lacking so much in funding, and they don't get proper support from him either. I mean, I could go on and I won't, because you've got a whole programme, but he's pretty dire. But he can't go into the Lords and then take another position from that. If he pops in and out, which is what Andrew suggested, he could do that. But as I said before, he's got a £22 billion budget. There are lots of things going wrong in London. He has to stay focused on the best job, in my view, in the country.
14: And Susan, we haven't even talked about crime. There's been a knife crime epidemic. You're running at a big risk if you get your mobile phone out in the street in London. We've seen these muggers on those electronic scooters. And house building, isn't it at an all-time low in London? And yet he pledged a major boom in house building. I mean, on every level, he's a failure.
21: Well, that's right. And Andrew, it's all sound bites, isn't it? I often hear Olivia say, it's sound bites. It's like Burnham coming in. All we hear are sound bites. We don't actually know anything. With Burnham, he won't let proper press talk to him, journalists talk to him. Sadiq Khan's not much better, you know. He'll talk to James O'Brien on LBC. Of course he will. You know, we can all sit and have a chat and say, how wonderful are you today, Mr. Khan? He doesn't get proper scrutiny from the Labour members on the London Assembly at all. They hand in gifts of questions. So, you know, God help us going forward. Got a Prime Minister, we don't know what he stands for. And I've just seen that his new head of policy, I think it is, political strategy, is going to be the chap that was head of comms for Hope Not Hate. Well, God help us, quite frankly. I mean, those of us that are slightly on the right are going to be suffering really badly. But at the moment, we don't know how badly, because none of us know any of the answers to our questions.
0: Well, Susan Hall, thank you very much for joining us on Britain's Newsroom. I suppose Keir Starmer, you know, he prides himself on winning that Labour election, turning around that Conservative majority. I mean, you could say the same, couldn't you, for Sadiq Khan? I guess his supporters would. We did have Boris Johnson in power, which seems an extraordinary thought now in London. And Sadiq Khan managed to change all of that. And it now looks as though London is going to be a Labour city forever. So in some respects, he has been very successful.
14: In that respect, yeah. But I mean, London has changed completely. I think you have to look at the demography of London. There is a very large Muslim vote, and Labour traditionally has enjoyed the Muslim vote. That has begun to break down now, of course, because of independent Muslims. He's only halfway through his third term. And I found a quote where he said, "Oh, it'll take me 6 terms." I mean, who is he? Vladimir Putin? I mean, 24 years of Sadiq Khan? I don't think so. We're heading for his. We've just had his 10th anniversary. We've got 2 more years. But if he's taken that peerage, he's going to go to the House of Lords. He's going to strut his stuff, which means he won't be doing a full-time job as mayor of London.
0: Well, in fairness to Sadiq Khan,
14: has to be balanced
0: on this programme.
14: Somebody has to be.
0: We should say that he isn't here to defend himself against the accusations.
14: He's very welcome to come on GB News. Very welcome to come on GB News, Mr. Mayor. I'll even call you Sir Sadiq.
0: Up next, on leaving office, all prime ministers aim to go out with a bang, but Sir Keir Starmer is hoping to leave a quieter legacy for dog lovers. Before we get into that, the forecast for some of the top European destinations.
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15: Loads of sunshine around the Mediterranean at the moment. The heat's really focused across Italy, but we are going to see temperatures rising in Spain once more next week. Pretty hot and sunny across most of the Greek islands currently too. There's that hot sunshine across Italy. Small chance of one or two isolated thundery showers across the far north. Sunny skies for most of Spain. Sunny spells for the Canaries as well. The temperatures will be dipping a little bit in Rome over the next few days, but plenty more sunshine to come.
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0: Well, it is 10 to 11, and this is Britain's Newsroom with Andrew Pearce and me, Olivia Utley.
14: So, in one of his final acts as Prime Minister, how many times have we said that? In one of his final acts as Prime Minister, Keir Starmer wants to restrict the loudest fireworks to professional displays only to reduce antisocial behaviour and to protect people, pets and wildlife. We're serious.
0: Fun loving that one, isn't it? Anyway, ministers say the proposals would still allow organised displays to go ahead while preventing the loudest fireworks from being sold for private use. But critics argue the plans could limit family celebrations and restrictions go too far.
14: Well, let's speak to Helen Whiteleg, who is campaigns manager at Red Wings Horse Sanctuary. Helen, I imagine, is this something you support? I mean, I don't know if your sanctuary is close to people's homes or whether the organised displays are more of an impact on your sanctuary?
8: Good morning. Yes, we have seven sites across East Anglia, and they range from very rural to quite urban areas. So there is a mix of the type of displays that can impact our horses. And in fact, we have had three of our rescued residents lose their lives when loud fireworks were let off nearby, which is one of the reasons we have campaigned for the maximum noise.
14: Why did they lose their lives? Why did they lose their lives?
8: So horses are very sensitive to loud noises, and they have a strong flight instinct. So when that flight instinct is triggered, their aim is to get as much distance between themselves and what is worrying them as possible. In a contained environment like a paddock, they can't do that. So they just keep running and running and running till two of them sustained fatal injuries, and one of them developed such severe colic that it was untreatable, and there was nothing but our vet could do other than to put him to sleep where he lay.
14: Oh, that's terrible.
0: Oh, that's awful. Helen, I was a sceptic of this policy, but I think you've brought me round already. So you're very pleased, presumably, that this is one of Keir Starmer's final acts as Prime Minister. Do you think this makes him a good Prime Minister in your book?
8: It's certainly something that we welcome from any politician. We're really pleased. We've been one of many organisations that have been campaigning on this for many years because of the ongoing impact on not just animals but people as well. So we're really delighted that the noise level does mitigate many of the concerns that many horse owners have. We're very far from being alone in being worried about the effect on horses. We know that horses die every year. It's that they're not just isolated incidents. It is a pattern. But we're also members of the Fireworks Impact Coalition. So the impacts go beyond horses and even beyond animals. So we're talking about military veterans. We're talking about people who rely on assistance dogs, people who burn survivors. Burns charities are also very worried. So although many people may think that a noise reduction is quite a strong step that they are worried about, I think it's worth bearing in mind that this is a compromise many people would feel, and there is still an element of risk, but we feel that this goes a long way to finding a better balance between allowing celebrations to continue and traditional dates to be marked in the way that people enjoy. We completely appreciate that, but it needs to be done in a way that doesn't cause quite such distress, cost and sometimes tragedy to so many people across the UK.
14: And Helen, it sounds like you've been campaigning on this issue for a very long time.
8: We've officially been campaigning for nearly 2 years, but we have been awareness raising and adding our voice to calls for change for nearly a decade. So our first fatality occurred in 2014, and then in 2016 we lost two ponies on the same farm over the same night on Bonfire Night 2016. So I think that's when we really knew that something had to change. That had a huge impact on our staff. We spend a lot of money every autumn going to steps to try and protect our horses from possible local fireworks displays. That costs us resources that we struggle with at the moment. To be honest, it's a very tough time for charities. But also we feel that because awareness, as your reaction has indicated, people don't always realise the risk to horses and other animals. So actually we feel that this protects people who want to use fireworks and would be mortified if they felt that their private celebration actually caused the death of an animal nearby as well.
0: Well, Helen, thank you very, very much for joining us on Britain's News. It's not often a guest changed my mind, but I think
14: in that 100%.
0: Case, she absolutely did. I've got a very fat, lazy cat who doesn't care at all about fireworks. Never thought it bothered
14: her. I locked my two in a darkened room and put some nice classical music on.
0: Well, still ahead, Andy Burnham is set to become the new Labour leader. Lots more on that after your break. This is Britain's Newsroom on GB News.
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15: Morning, welcome to your latest weather update from the Met Office here on GB News. The next few days will bring more dry and sunny weather for the vast majority. It's going to turn a little cooler through the weekend, only the small chance of seeing a shower here and there. Quite a grey start again over eastern England, parts of northern and eastern Scotland. One or two light showers in here as well, but for many it's a sunny start to the day. We'll see a bit of cloud bubbling up and there is the possibility of seeing one or two more showers, northwest England, perhaps later on into Wales and across the Midlands, but most places will stay dry. Not as warm as recent days, but we could still get up to 30 Celsius somewhere across the southwest. Cooler on these North Sea coasts, particularly if it does stay a little misty. The northerly breeze will continue to bring down a few shower clouds at times. The possibility again of one or two showers, but I wouldn't get too excited if you're after rain. These showers are going to be very hit and miss and probably won't produce much rain at all. Most places are just going to stay dry and fine. Not as warm as recent evenings, but still sunny spells across much of Scotland and Northern Ireland. The far north of Scotland keeping quite a bit of cloud into this evening and cooler conditions here. And the cooler weather will trickle south across all of the country as we head into the weekend. We'll continue to see some cloud coming in overnight across eastern counties of England and still a bit of drizzly rain across northern Scotland. But again, most places will be dry. Quite a comfortable night, actually. May stay up at 15 or 16 in the south. But for many, certainly in rural spots, will be down into single figures to start Saturday. We also start Saturday with quite a bit of sunshine, but overall a cloudier day, and the cloud bubbling up and pushing into northern England, later Wales and the Midlands could produce one or two showers, but again, most places won't see them, many places staying dry. Sunny skies continuing across southern parts of England and western Scotland. Still pretty warm in the south, but just not quite as warm as it has been. Goodbye.
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13: 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Entrance must be 18 or over. Lines close at 4 p.m. on the 21st of August. 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
14: It's 11 a.m. on Friday, July the 17th. We are live across the United Kingdom. Britain's Newsroom with Andrew Pearce and Olivia Rutley.
0: And it's a historic day. Andy Burnham will be confirmed as new Labour leader in an hour's time, paving the way for his coronation as Prime Minister on Monday, our seventh in 10 years. The so-called King of the North has promised to fix the big things. But will Britain under Burnham actually be any different?
20: Well, in his speech today, Andy Burnham will say that the country needs a distinctively Labour approach. But here in his constituency, who of course elected him just a few weeks ago in that by-election, they say the pressure's on to deliver on the promises he's already made.
14: And the Prime Minister in waiting's efforts to unite the country has suffered a setback. What controversy? He's admitted in a stellar interview that he puts milk in first before the tea bag. Tim.
21: I don't know why. I just have a feeling that it softens the tea bag a bit and makes it stronger. I might be wrong. I know that will offend people.
28: We'll rebuild trust by reforming the centre of government and replacing the unelected House of Lords with a new, smaller, democratically elected second chamber.
0: Yes, despite pledging to get rid of the House of Lords in one of his final acts as Prime Minister, Sir Keir Starmer hands Sadiq Khan a peerage, opening a path, perhaps, to making the London Mayor a minister. This is just rewarding failure.
14: In the latest foreign aid farce, sneaked out just as Parliament was rising for the summer, the government signed off on £153 million in aid for Pakistan, despite Islamabad refusing to take back the lead of the Rochdale grooming gang.
0: And the Conference for Conservative Voices, CPAC, continues today in London with former Prime Minister Liz Truss and Reform UK leader Nigel Farage set to address crowds.
29: So is our very own Patrick Christie is taking the stage a little bit later. And of course, CPAC, well known in America and in the Donald Trump circles there. It's Liz Truss, though, who's brought CPAC to the UK here in Great Britain for the first time.
14: It's at midday, it will be very carefully choreographed. There'll be a number of speeches. Significantly, one of the people who will speak before Burnham is unveiled as Labour leader today will be Shabana Mahmood, the Home Secretary. Now, don't read anything to that. That must mean she's going to be Chancellor, but she's also chairman of Labour's National Executive Committee, which set the rules for the coronation, so she'll speak. Quite interesting to see if there's any hints that she wants to carry on as Home Secretary. There was talk, though, that Burnham was going to be unveiled as Labour leader in his beloved Everton Football Club.
0: Was there? Yes. I can imagine that, yeah.
14: And I suspect the reason they didn't do it is, were they struggling to get the crowds? Because a Premier League football ground, what will it have, 70,000 people?
0: Yeah, it would look very empty.
14: Very empty if they could only fill one stand. But that was definitely being talked about. So instead, it's at the headquarters of the TUC, which tells you everything, because it'll be in the pocket of the trade unions anyway.
0: Well, we'll have to see. It'll be really interesting. I think Andrew's right to hear what Shabana Mahmood has to say. That might be a bit more insightful than what we're getting from Andy Burnham, which at the moment does sound a little bit like just more generalities. We would love to know what you think about all of this. Please send your views and post your comments by visiting gbnews.com/your say.
14: But first, here's the news with Sam Francis.
3: Thank you both, and good morning to you. The top story this Friday morning, Andy Burnham is due to be confirmed as Labour leader later today before becoming Prime Minister on Monday. The Makerfield MP will be named Sir Keir Starmer's successor at a special party conference in central London. He's expected to promise a government focused on growth in every postcode, returning power to communities and creating a new Downing Street team in Manchester, known as Number 10 North. Speculation's also growing over Mr Burnham's first cabinet, with live discussions reported around current Home Secretary Shabana Mahmood possibly becoming Chancellor. But Labour MP Graham Stringer told us this morning he's not convinced that Mr Burnham has a clear plan for government.
4: He hasn't told us what he's going to do. And while constitutionally there's no problem, he's undoubtedly got a majority in the House of Commons, which is the basis of our constitution, I think it's pretty unprincipled not to tell the Parliamentary Labour Party and the country, now he's becoming Prime Minister, what he intends to do. It's not accountability. It's not... it's undermining the basis of democracy, which is about debate and the clash of ideas.
3: Also this morning, Queen Camilla is marking her 79th birthday today and has launched a major new initiative to champion children's reading. The scheme, called the Queen's Christmas Present, will give every Year 6 pupil in England, Wales and Northern Ireland and P6 pupils in Scotland a specially produced copy of Catherine Rundle's best-selling novel, Impossible Creatures. The books will include a royal stamp on the cover and a handwritten message from the Queen herself, who's described the story as a brilliant fantasy. The project forms part of the National Year of Reading, with the National Literacy Trust coordinating distribution through schools, libraries, hospitals, care facilities, refuges and food banks too. Donald Trump has used a primetime address to claim that China and members of the so-called deep state covered up meddling in the 2020 US election. The president said that he had declassified intelligence showing shocking vulnerabilities in America's election system. He's now urging Congress to pass new voting laws, including photo ID, proof of citizenship, and tighter rules on postal votes. But Democrats say the speech is an attempt to cast doubt on the midterm elections there. Several major US networks didn't carry the address live, prompting the president to accuse them of being involved in a plot.
7: Over a period of years, starting during the 2020 election cycle, the People's Republic of China carried out what is believed to be the largest compromise of election data in history, resulting in China's illicit acquisition of 220 million U.S. voter files. That information includes names, addresses, phone numbers, political party preferences, and other sensitive data.
3: Here, a man from Liverpool has been charged with spying offences linked to Iran's intelligence service following an investigation by counter-terror police. 39-year-old Vahid Abiri is accused of an offence under the National Security Act. He was arrested in Birmingham before detectives carried out searches at properties in the city and in Liverpool. Officers say they've not identified any direct threat to the public or to any community or individual in connection to their ongoing investigation. And MPs are warning that limited access to legal aid is creating an unacceptably high risk of miscarriages of justice. A new report has said the financial thresholds for criminal legal aid in magistrates' courts is shockingly low. The threshold has not been uprated since 2009, despite prices rising by 64%. MPs say people earning the national minimum wage may be judged too well off to qualify, and are urging ministers to increase the limits in line with inflation and the cost of living. Those are the 11 o'clock headlines. Plenty more still to come with Andrew and Olivia.
0: Well, what a marvellous bulletin from the even more marvellous Sam Francis. Someone behind the scenes really likes Sam Francis.
14: Yeah, I think it's, I think what's that thing about Dorian Gray, somebody in the attic, who rather admires his own picture. We do love Sam Francis. You are listening to GB News, watching GB News with Andrew and Olivia. It's a big moment. We are going to get a new Prime Minister in 2 days' time, and we will see him make a speech today. Only his second speech since he's been MP for Makerfield. No, he made one in the Commons, and he made one speech where the press weren't taking any questions, and he won't take any questions today. He will be introduced by the chairman of the Labour's NEC, the Home Secretary, Shabana Mood, who lots of us are talking about, because is she, isn't she going to be Chancellor? I'm not so sure.
0: Well, that is the big, big question in Westminster, and of course we don't have any answers, forced to speculate over and over again. Well, in that speech, in just one less than an hour's time, we've got Andy Burnham expected to blame Margaret Thatcher for Britain's problems.
14: Can we just remind Andy Burnham that Margaret Thatcher ceased to be Prime Minister in November 1990. That is how many years? Let's do the maths.
0: Well, 3 years before I was born, so 35 years ago.
14: Exactly, and she's still being blamed. The most consequential Prime Minister since the Second World War, along with Clement Attlee. By the way, the Burnham will be hoping to set a better record. We've had only four Labour leaders since the Second World War have won a general election.
0: That is quite astonishing, really, isn't it?
14: It was Clement Attlee after the war. It was then Harold Wilson, who did win four, although one of them was just for a few months. Blair, and then, of course, Starmer.
0: Keir Starmer's the odd one out.
14: And Starmer is, I've just checked, he is the shortest-serving Labour Prime Minister in history. He lasted just 745 days. But that's more than Rishi, who lasted 619.
0: And more than Liz Truss, who couldn't be
14: 49.
0: A lettuce. Yeah, so we are expecting Andy Burnham to say that everything went wrong in the 80s. As far as I was aware, things were pretty bad in the 70s and got rather a lot better.
14: They got fixed in the 80s.
0: Well, we're joined now by GB News' national reporter, Jack Carson, who is in Makerfield. Jack, you've been speaking to people on the ground in Makerfield. How do they feel about their newly elected MP becoming Prime Minister? Do they feel let down that he won't be spending very much time in the constituency, or proud?
5: Well, I think there is a mix there. There's certainly no surprise from anyone that he is going to become the next Prime Minister. Although one lady who, when I said to her, well, what do you think of the fact he's essentially been coronated, she said it was crazy, that it's been any sense of debate of ideas and actually working out exactly what it is that Andy Burnham stands for. When he stood here in the by-election, made a lot of different promises, mainly in that by-election, focusing on things like the cost of living, immigration and cutting things like business rates, trying to find that wiggle room within Labour's 2024 general election manifesto to try and bring in different changes. Of course, today he's going to pledge lots of different things, say that he will lead a government with the courage to fix the big things that politics has neglected, say conviction to argue for our plans, and will promise a distinctively Labour approach. Well, on that question and other questions about exactly what do people here in his constituency feel about him becoming Prime Minister, want from him as Prime Minister, take a listen to what they've told me this morning.
6: Well, let me just think where I've heard this, we're going to bring about change before. Was it not someone called Starmer who was going to do that? Where's the change? The only change now is he's out and we've got another guy in.
8: But he's a local guy, so hopefully he'll think of the local people. The country's been on a downward trend for donkey's years, not just the Labour Conservative as well, you know, so he does, he needs a new fresh outlook and doing what the people want, really.
19: Quite fascinated by it, very pleased, I did vote for him. Yeah, I'm quite happy with the situation. He's been murdered Manchester for so long, I think we're fairly familiar with him anyway. So, yeah, it's a step forward for him, and it's a step forward for us as far as I'm concerned.
20: Yeah, so that's what people have been telling me here this morning. I think there is certainly a sense of pressure on Andy Burnham to deliver. People want to see that change, and they want to see change quickly. I think we've seen in the last few years, from local election results to general election results, people don't have a lot of patience, really, with politicians making promises and not delivering them. When we were here in that by-election campaign, there were three things that kept coming up when we were asking people questions. It was the cost of living, it was sorting out immigration and the levels of immigration, and it was essentially trusting politicians. So Andy Burnham, being another man that makes a lot of promises, well, people here are going to be testing him on whether he can keep to those. In terms of some of the things that he's talked about doing, of course, devolution is a big thing for him, coming from Greater Manchester as the mayor. That will be a focus within his number 10. Of course, he's promised in the last few weeks to sort out the rebalancing of power, try and bring that more to the north with a number 10 north we know that's going to be opening. One gentleman, though, said to me on the street today, is number 10 North just going to be run and be told what to do by number 10 Downing Street? What kind of impact is that going to have? Will there be a sense of independence in number 10's thinking and policy making to that in the south? Of course, we know that he wants to take greater public control of things like water and energy. On immigration, he said that it is something that needs to fall further, but not necessarily put a specific target on that for him under his control. And of course, you know, welfare and employment, he says he wants a fair and lasting reduction to the UK's welfare bill. But we saw what happened in the Commons when the outgoing Prime Minister Keir Starmer tried to bring through welfare reform. It wasn't backed by his MPs, and more U-turns had to be made. So will Andy Burnham be able to command his party on that kind of reform? Because he's pledged lots of big public spending commitments. And so will Andy Burnham be able to command his party on that kind of reform? Because he's pledged lots of big public spending commitments. And

0: They believed it was Keir Hardie in 1906. And who was Keir Starmer named after? Keir Hardie.
1: Well, his parents. His parents and knew something,
0: didn't they? And
1: you know what?
0: He only lasted 2 years as well. So they've got more
2: his
0: in common.
2: Cursed him. Yeah. Well, a lot of you are writing in this. Not much love lost for Andy Burnham. I think the last thing we want is another Prime Minister blaming previous governments, one of our viewers.
0: Blaming Mrs. Thatcher.
2: Well, it's imaginative, at least.
0: She was elected in 1979. You weren't even thought of.
2: No, but I mean...
0: I was still at school.
2: Quite refreshing, isn't it? Because we normally hear them blaming the last Conservative.
0: Yeah. and the last Conservative government wasn't Conservative. That was part of the problem. Mm.
2: Got someone else saying, I think with all the same old names, I'm guessing that's Ed Miliband, David Miliband, etc., etc., Burnham's cabinet is just going to be like rearranging the deck chairs on the Titanic. Absolutely pointless, as it's still going to sink.
0: Oh, dear.
2: Wonder if he has a point there. I wonder if he wanted to change, he wouldn't have appointed any... Oh, I'm not sure if I'm allowed to finish off that one, actually. So we will move on to independent MP Carl Turner, who is joining us now. Carl, thank you very much for joining us on the show. You used to be... Labour MP, not a big fan of our outgoing Prime Minister. What do you make of the new one?
3: Yeah, good morning, Sia. Thank you for having me on. Well, look, I'm a fan of Andy Burnham. I was in his campaign team in 2015. I'm not one of these newbies who promises to keep Keir Starmer and writes public letters and then clambers into the Parliamentary Labour Party office to nominating at the soonest opportunity. I like to say what I think and mean what I say, really. But I'm a fan of Andy Burnham. He's down to earth. He's a normal guy. He's working class. Pulled himself up by his bootstrings, actually, and got to Oxbridge and did very well and then chose a political career. But he's got some sensible stuff to say. And I think it doesn't matter who's in his cabinet. It doesn't matter who the personalities are. It doesn't matter what the policy is. But what really, truly matters is delivery. Say what you're going to do and do what you say. Mm. Don't start putting manifestos forward and then making stuff up out of thin air, like we had on jury trial curtailment, for crying out loud. Just do what you say you're going to do. Get on with it and deliver for the country. And that's what makes a difference. Nothing else matters.
0: I could... We can hear people in their homes, Carl, cheering their TV or cheering their radios. Quite right. And I think you're going to have a victory here because the final straw for you was Starmer and David Lammy wishing to restrict jury trials. We're hearing pretty loud and clear that one of the first things Burnham will do will be to stop that completely appalling decision to restrict the number of jury trials.
3: It was a ludicrous idea, Andrew, not least because it was a very, very un-Labour thing to do, right? That's the first point. Second point, the Tory government during the pandemic with Robert Buckland as the Justice Secretary, thank goodness it was Robert Buckland, had every reason to curtail jury trials and absolutely ruled it out. Why? Because it was a sensible Conservative government. Can you imagine the scenario where I'm singing the praises of a Tory party doing the right thing, yet I come into this government 2 years ago and we do the most ludicrous stuff anybody could have ever conceived. It was disgusting, especially from a human rights lawyer. By the way, Andrew, Keir Starmer campaigned from 1992 to do away with single judge trials in Northern Ireland, but wanted them for England and Wales. David Lammy is the guy who wrote the report for David Cameron, telling us what happens to black and ethnic minority members with single judges, i.e. they go to jail when they shouldn't do, yet Lammy was the man putting it through. This government has been shameful in many ways. Another thing he needs to do, in my view, do away with his stupid idea on Chagos, giving it away and then paying for the privilege. Nonsense idea. The other stuff he's got to deal with, in my view, is this thing where military people, veterans, people who go to war for us to protect our country, are all of a sudden going to be prosecuted 30 years after the fact. Right, what an absolute disgrace. No government, especially a Labour government, should ever countenance such stupid ideas. If Burnham does that stuff and puts that stuff right, he'll get everybody's vote in my constituency in a way that Starmer never could.
0: Do you know what, Carl? Why didn't you run for leader?

0: Andrew, to the truth is, if I'd have gone in a room, I wouldn't have nominated me. I'll tell you for why, on a serious note. The Prime Minister of the country is a 24 hours a day
1: certainly
0: job,
1: is.
0: Right? I've not got the energy. If you're going to do it properly, you've got to do it seriously and do it permanently. You've got to have the coppers following you around. I wouldn't have got the nominations, but I couldn't have done the job. You've got to do stuff what you think you're capable of doing. Keir Starmer, bless his cotton socks, wasn't capable of doing it. Not many are. Thatcher was brilliant at it. I disagreed with most of what she did, to be honest, but she was good at it. Tony Blair was good at it. Most prime ministers we've had in recent years have been crap. Sorry for the bad language.
1: Carl, and I'm sure you'll be welcomed back into the Labour fold by Andy Burnham. Always good to talk to you, and stay always as you are. That is Carl Turner, who is currently the independent MP for Kingston upon Hull East. Christopher Hope is our political editor. Well, Christopher, you always get it as it is with Carl Turner, don't
2: you? Doesn't mince his words.
3: Well, you really do. I wonder whether he might be allowed back in. And a new broom in charge, of course, in the Labour Party, Andy Burnham, might allow Carl Turner back. Now, we're here in central London. We're going to be hearing from Andy Burnham around just after midday on GB News, getting his idea, his themes of what he wants to do as Labour leader and, of course, Prime Minister on Monday. We're not expecting Keir Starmer to be here. I think his flight has landed, or the flight is back from Poland after being in Ukraine via train journey, of course. He should now be back in the UK, but he won't be here to hear some well-warm remarks from Andy Burnham, paying tribute to him for delivering one of the largest election victories in our history. But that's Keir Starmer gone today. Today is the day one, really, of the leadership of Andy Burnham of the Labour Party, and Monday is him taking over as Prime Minister. He's talked already in brief remarks, we'll hear from him later, talking about the courage to fix the big things that politics has neglected. One of those seems to be the issue of the social care crisis. He said in a social media clip last night, we want to expend quite a lot of political capital, that means energy, on social care. See if that plays out. For 14 years, all governments have avoided dealing with that. It's so expensive, but any movement on that will be welcomed by communities across the country. Aside from that, though, we're not hearing much about what he might do. He wants to promote economic renewal, more public control. That can involve taking control of utilities, for example, reindustrialisation and power in the hands of communities. He'll seek to, probably as early as next week, travel around the country to the north, the south, Wales, Scotland, Northern Ireland to impress on them this is our new Prime Minister. But so little is known about him. But of course, he takes over on Monday. In a sense, forget Downing Street on Monday, it's Coronation Street for our new Prime Minister.
1: Today you're at the home of the TUC, I think.
3: Yes, we don't tend to discuss where we are for security reasons, but yes, Andrew. I mean, of course, he's very strong with the unions. Unions have supported him. The TUC itself is actually meant to be independent as a political body, but of course, the unions which fund its work are definitely on the side of Andy Burnham. We've heard very little from him. He's given an interview with a radio station. Andrew Marr presents a show there. He's done other edited moments on social media. That's about it. And also an interview with Gary Lineker. But we had no chance really to ask him questions. We've been at all his various speeches. Again, no chance again today. So he takes over with very little scrutiny, and that could be a problem. I remember back in 2007, Andrew, as you do, when Gordon Brown became leader without any challenge from anywhere. He wasn't ready. No ideas have been tested. That could be the problem facing Andy Burnham, but we'll see soon enough.
1: All right, Chris, that's Christopher Hope, who will be there when Burnham's unveiled on stage. The reason I mentioned the TUC, Olivia, I've just checked, since since Keir Starmer became Labour leader in 2020, the trade unions have given £17.5 million directly to Labour Party funds, but also they provide a lot of staff as seconded to a lot of Labour MPs. So the figure is probably closer to 25, 26 million. They are a major, major contributor to the Labour Party.
2: Interesting. Well, when I went to the TUC conference, they were quite sceptical about Ed Miliband in particular, so it'd be really interesting
1: to
2: see what...
1: Yeah, well, of course, the trade unions want drill, baby, drill, particularly in the North Sea, because of the jobs it'll create.
2: Well, exactly. But up next, number 10 has said that the World Cup might not be ours, but the Falklands definitely are, adding that the Prime Minister wishes both teams well for the final, especially Spain.
1: Here, for once, I'm agreeing with Keir Starmer. We'll be going through that and more with our panel, Emma Trimble and Juditha De Silva. There they are. They both watched the World Cup semi-final the other day, as did I, as did Olivia, and I probably was the least impressed because I thought it was boring. This is Britain's Newsroom on GB News. I did think it was boring.
2: It was a bit boring.
4: Westminster's full of talk, but out here, it's the real world.
5: Am I allowed to talk then?
4: No, that's it. 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
6: 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No.
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11: Lando Norris will have a 10-place grid penalty at this weekend's Belgian Grand Prix after McLaren exceeded the permitted allocation of engine components. Norris's new battery unit is his fourth of the campaign, surpassing the maximum three allowed under Formula One regulations. The team expects their new developments will benefit at the Hungarian and Dutch Grand Prix. Commenting on the penalty, Norris said, "I have to wait and see really how the overtaking is. We probably have a small straight line speed advantage, comparing to people a little bit further back. 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
2: Well, welcome back. It is 11:28 and this is Britain's Newsroom with Andrew Pearce and me, Olivia Utley. And we're also joined by the wonderful Emma Trimble and the equally wonderful Juditha De Silva in the studio. Now, we all rather like this line from number 10 saying the World Cup isn't ours, the Falkland Islands is. We wish both sides luck, especially Spain. What do you think, Juditha?
17: I think it's nice to see spunk from Keir Starmer. They did say a representative gave the line about Spain, but his most animated when it comes to football because he is truly a football fan, and that's what truly gets him going. And I think this has been a unique World Cup because from what's happened with the referees to what's happened with Infantino to what we've seen happen on the pitch, even with that match between England and Argentina, where there is footage going around social media of essentially Messi strangling Bellingham off the pitch None of those fouls were called. They've united the world being against Argentina.
1: Yeah,
17: so people really wanted England to win that match. But unfortunately, there is stuff about the psychology when it comes to England in high-stakes matches against really well-rated teams where they doubt themselves and the way they go about attacking play falls to the wayside and it's all about fall deep and defend.
2: Which is such a shame when we've got such a great attacking side and our defenders are, you know, good, but nothing special.
1: I just mouthed to Emma, have we...
7: Andrew and I were just sharing a moment.
1: Yeah, we haven't a clue if we've got a great attacker. I do know who Bellingham is, and I do know Lionel Messi is Messi.
2: Yeah.
1: And I thought it was shocking that he, of this, the most famous footballer in the world, a man of 39 years, should know better than standing beside that inflammatory political statement.
7: I mean, I genuinely couldn't pick Messi or Bellingham out from a lineup.
2: Oh, Emma!
7: But even though the only World Cup match I have ever watched was the semi-final and probably shouldn't have. Maybe I jinxed it. But I do think this line is
1: the only
7: good thing that has come out of this government. And
1: that's a bit harsh.
7: It's the only thing that has come out of this government. But I don't know anything about football. But I do have a strong opinion about, you know, where, if you're going to keep politics out of sports, you keep all politics out of sports. If you remember, we were actually, the English team was prevented from wearing poppies during matches.
1: I do remember
7: FIFA.
1: That.
7: You know, they should receive the, whatever the highest,
2: they should be kicked out of the final,
7: is.
2: I think.
7: I think so too. I mean, at least they should have some kind of hefty fine or something.
1: Yeah.
7: I think they should be chucked out for this because it's such an extreme statement as well to have taken this banner and unfurled it and for, you know, all of the players, as you say, to be sort of like pictured around this. It was an enormous statement. They should not be allowed to get away with something because this is actually about, you know, this isn't just politics. This isn't just taking the knee. This is about, you know, an
2: actually
1: some of the players right by that big poster banner, whatever, are players, Argentinians, who play in our Premier League. So they're in here, this country being cheered on by English fans, Scottish fans, Welsh fans, British fans are being cheered on.
2: Being
1: there
2: paid
1: they are,
2: millions and
1: being paid
2: away
1: millions, insulting British people.
17: But
1: with
17: what
1: that
17: I liked
1: protest.
17: Was the post on X that Ed Davey put out that when Rodri and Alvarez sat in 2014 or 2024, when they sang Gibraltar in Spain, they were banned for a match.
1: Were they?
17: Yes. So essentially, Messi and all of those standing around that banner should be banned for the next match.
1: They should be banned for the final.
17: And then they'll say that the fish rots from the head. When you've got Infantino beginning the World Cup by giving the trophy of peace to Trump.
1: Yeah, no.
17: When you've got so many things going on behind the scenes.
1: And
17: that
1: he gave. And you remember he lifted the red card from the American player
17: exactly,
1: to
17: when
1: Infantino.
17: For Larry Balogun, when they kind of suspended the suspension so he could play. It's so contaminated
1: FIFA's
17: all the way
1: corrupt.
17: Through.
7: Either you allow
1: FIFA's
7: politics
1: corrupt.
7: Or you don't.
17: But
7: it's got to be you.
1: We thought
17: Martino made it political
1: but when
17: from the very first
1: But didn't
17: step.
1: You think, Judita, when they got rid of Sepp Blatter, you thought, good, they've kicked out the corruption.
17: It was supposed to be
1: this guy's worse or as bad.
17: Much worse. And when you think of what FIFA is globally, essentially you're meant to be this completely tarnish-free representation of a sport that is truly global. Everyone wants to bang on about America. American sports, they are American sports. Football is a sport that the poorest person can play it. All it takes is you and a ball.
1: Yeah.
17: That's what makes people love it so much. To contaminate it, in a sense, with politics, with factionalism, you destroy what makes it great. So this is something that is a very bad look for FIFA.
1: We're pressed for time. I just think it's for us all to wish Spain all the very best.
2: Yes, let's look at our Spain shirts out.
1: Absolutely.
2: And Judita, absolutely wasted as a political commentator. Very good at that, but you should be a football.
1: But Emma, you are not having a new life as a football commentator. And nor am I.
7: Nor would I want to.
1: Still ahead.
2: Andy Burnham is set to become the new Labour leader in less than an hour's time, but it's already looking like the Makefield MP won't get much of a honeymoon at all. All of that after your news with Sam Francis.
8: Thank you both. Well, just gone 11:33. As we just heard there, Andy Burnham is minutes away now from taking on the Labour leadership and then number 10 on Monday. At a special conference in London soon, he's expected to promise his government will be focused on driving growth in every postcode. That's after he won the backing of hundreds of Labour MPs and several trade unions. Queen Camilla is marking her 79th birthday today with a major new initiative to champion children's reading. The new scheme will give all Year 6 pupils in England, Wales and Northern Ireland and P6 pupils in Scotland a special novel this Christmas. The books will include a handwritten message from the Queen herself. President Donald Trump has used a prime-time address to claim that China and members of the so-called deep state covered up meddling in the 2020 US election. The president's pushing now for stricter voting rules ahead of the midterms, but critics say he's just trying to sow doubt about elections his party could lose. Here, MPs are warning that limited access to legal aid is creating an unacceptably high risk of miscarriages of justice. A new report says as many as half of defendants in magistrates' courts, where they could face prison, may be appearing without a lawyer. Those are the latest headlines for now. Do stay with us for plenty more after this.
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8: Hello and welcome to the latest update from the Met Office for GB News. A cloudy start for some of us today, but becoming sunny as the clouds retreat back to the coast. Very warm, if not hot, that could spark the odd shower or thunderstorm later on, but very isolated. Most places are going to keep high pressure and dry weather going on through the rest of the day and the next few days and beyond, in fact. Here's the cloud I mentioned, northern Scotland, parts of eastern England, northern parts of Northern Ireland seeing some cloud initially. Much of this retreating back to the coast, but it remains for coastal parts of the north and northeast of Scotland, where it will feel considerably cooler with a breeze coming from the north. Well, we've got some sunshine elsewhere. Temperatures are up to 30, 31 Celsius, so another hot day. It's the last day in which temperatures will get to 30 Celsius because a cooling trend is on the way for the weekend. Having said that, it's a beautiful end of the day for Scotland. Still some cloud for the north of Scotland, but mostly dry. Elsewhere, it's sunny skies through the evening. Northern Ireland as well, much of England and Wales. Now, showers are likely to form, especially across higher parts of Wales and the southwest during the afternoon, and then into the evening, central southern England. These will be very isolated, but where they do fall, we're going to see some really quite heavy rainfall in a short space of time, some rumbles of thunder as well. Overnight, staying dry with a lot of cloud pushing into the north and the east, and clear spells towards the west and the south. A warm night for many, but actually turning a bit on the cool side across sheltered parts of Scotland. And we start the day in the north and the east with some low cloud, some spots of rain as well, a fresh breeze coming from the North Sea. And I think on the whole, a cloudier day. We've got these areas of cloud across central and eastern parts that may well persist into the afternoon. With the cloud and a fresher breeze, it is going to feel much cooler, but most places staying dry.
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2: Welcome back. It is 2012 and this is Britain's Newsroom with Andrew Pearce and me, Olivia Utley.
1: Well, have you set your clock by it? Midday? Well, it won't see him at midday. It'll be a few minutes later. But Brett Burnham will be endorsed as Labour's 20th leader since 1906. And then, of course, I'll be outside number 10 from 7 o'clock on Monday morning because he will be Prime Minister on Monday.
2: Whereas I'm taking a well-timed holiday.
1: Good timing.
2: At a special conference, we are expecting Andy Burnham to promise his government government will be focused on driving growth in every postcode after winning the backing of hundreds of Labour MPs and several trade unions.
1: Well, I can't even remember the name of the woman MP who said she was going to run for the leadership.
2: Catherine West. And Catherine someone nominated West. Her as a joke.
1: One nomination against 393 for Andy Byrne. Bit one-sided.
2: Oh, amazing. Well, before all of that, a foreign aid row has broken out after the government signed off on sending £153 million to Pakistan.
1: That's despite the Islamabad refusing to take back the grooming gang ringleader Shabir Ahmed. Downing Street says it's doing everything it can to deport the Rochester Rovers. It's going to mean the law's going to have to change.
2: Well, we're now joined by political commentator and migration expert Mike Jones. I mean, obviously, if to us anyway, it seems pretty farcical that we're giving Pakistan aid when they won't take back Shabir Ahmed. But why are we giving Pakistan aid in the first place? They're a very rich country. I mean, by one metric, they're the 24th richest country in the world.
20: That's a great question. And it's not just the foreign aid. Pakistan receives more than $4 billion in remittances from British Pakistanis living in the United Kingdom. And that's not taxed. So I think it's utterly farcical that we're sending them this foreign aid. It's basically a vanity project for the political class. They want to project the right vibes. They want to signal their virtue, but it's not in Britain's national interest. And I think this is the perfect opportunity to stop aid to Pakistan altogether. But Keir Starmer has given the green light because he's a weak prime minister, or I should use the past tense there.
1: Mike, I floated the idea earlier, and I wasn't just being deliberately provocative. Of course, we know that the Labour Party is struggling a lot now with its traditional Muslim vote. It's being dispersed. A lot of Muslims voted Green in the local elections, and we know there are three or four independent Muslims MPs in Parliament, and I'm told that number will rise to 30, 35 at the next election. Could it be as crude as that? It's a political calculation. Continue giving money to Pakistan rather than having a big row with the Muslim community if they withdraw the money.
20: Yeah, that's a big part of it, and it doesn't just affect foreign aid. Look at Shabana Mahmood's visa bans. You know, she banned countries like Sudan and Afghanistan from the student visa list because of, abuse to that system. But who did she leave off? She left off Pakistan and Bangladesh. So, ethnic politics definitely plays a role in the sort of calculations, the policy calculations of the Labour Party. It's very tragic, but these are the intergenerational consequences of mass immigration. You don't just change your economy, you also change your society and the politics therein.
2: Well, Downing Street has said that it's going to do everything it can to deport Shabir Ahmed. Obviously, if Andy Burnham then fails to do anything about it, it's going to be a very, very bad look for his first few weeks as Prime Minister. What do you think he is going to do, and will it succeed? Because, of course, at the moment, Pakistan is saying that they won't take him back under any circumstances.
20: I think Andy Burnham will amend the Immigration Act of 1971, which, you know, contains that loophole that allows Ahmed to stay. I think he'll do that. He'll make that a priority, you know, low-hanging fruit. But ultimately, you can't deport him unless Pakistan takes him back. Now, what we need to do are three things. First of all, we need visa bans on Pakistan as a start. Secondly, we need to scrap all future foreign aid. And the third thing we need to do, and we use this as leverage, we tell Pakistani diplomats, we're going to introduce a system whereby we tax remittances. And if you continue to refuse to take foreign nationals back into your country, we will increase those taxes bit by bit. And as I said at the start, we send more than $4 billion back to Pakistan via remittances. I think we even send back more than the United States. There are only two countries in the Middle East that send more. That's what Labour should do as a default setting. And, you know, Reform UK, to their credit, have announced visa bans. But there's a great opportunity here for Kemi Badenoch as well. If she announces taxes on remittances and visa bans, with Pakistan being on that list, then that would be a great opportunity for her and her party.
1: And this is a big test for Burnham, because he let it be known, or sources close to Andy Burnham let it be known, we know what that means, it was him, said that he was pretty appalled this terrible man is still in Britain, and he would do everything he can to get rid of him. If he doesn't get rid of him, that's going to be seen as an early failure, which is not a good look.
20: Yeah, it's going to be a millstone around his neck. And, you know, the narrative will be baked into the cake that, you know, Burnham isn't a welcome change to Starmerism. He's continuity Starmer. So this is an early test of his premiership. And whilst I think he will change the Immigration Act of 1971, he's going to have great difficulties dealing with Pakistani diplomats, because, you know, that country is acting like a superpower. They're not, of course, but they're mocking the British. They're yeah. saying stuff like, you know, we're demonstrating a colonial mindset. I think one diplomat said that the reason Ahmed is a paedophile is because of the way he was brought up in the United Kingdom. So this is going to be a key early test for Andy Burnham. I mean, I'm not a fan of his, but, you know, for patriotic reasons, I hope he's successful.
2: Well, Mike Jones, thank you very much for joining us on Britain's Newsroom this morning.
1: And of course, the simple solution was, he was banged up for 22 years. Why did we let him out after 14?
2: Why did we let him out after 14?
1: Keep him in for 22 years.
2: And he was violent in prison. I mean, if anyone should serve their whole sentence, surely
1: that was the answer. And again, why doesn't the Attorney General say, I'm reviewing why this man was allowed out early. I don't think you should be allowed out early. You're back inside.
2: Well, exactly.
1: Costs a lot of money.
2: That's the reason. But the Foreign Office has said the aid would be used to help build a safer, more resilient Pakistan, which would reduce security and migration risks to the UK.
1: Well, I think the country would feel a lot safer if this disgusting pervert was kicked out.
2: I think quite a lot of our viewers would agree with you. Do let us know if you don't agree with Andrew. That'd be very interesting. Anyone who wants Shabir Ahmed to stay in the country. But still ahead, Andy Burnham is set to become the new Labour leader in less than 15 minutes' time. Oh, it's getting exciting. But it's already looking like the Mayfield MP won't get much of a honeymoon period. Backbenchers rebelling over policies they don't even know about yet. This is GB News.
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23: Loads of sunshine around the Mediterranean at the moment. The heat's really focused across Italy, but we are going to see temperatures rising in Spain once more next week. Pretty hot and sunny across most of the Greek islands currently too. There's that hot sunshine across Italy. A small chance of one or two isolated thundery showers across the far north. Sunny skies for most of Spain. Sunny spells for the areas as well. The temperatures will be dipping a little bit in Rome over the next few days, but plenty more sunshine to come.
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2: Well, it is just 10 minutes now until Andy Burnham becomes new Labour leader.
1: I think it's going to be a little bit more than 10 minutes, actually, because we're going to have a couple of speeches first. We're going to get Shaban Mahmood, who's chairman of the Labour's NEC. We're going to get the General Secretary of the Labour Party outgoing. She'll speak. They'll speak for 10 or 12 minutes, won't they?
2: Andrew, you're ruining the hype here. 10 minutes until Andy Burnham becomes
1: to the crescendo. Which is Andy Burnham.
2: It's like a rocket launcher.
1: Labour's 20th leader.
2: Well, he's expected to blame Thatcher for Britain's problems in his first speech in charge of the Labour Party. But let's speak now to GB News' political editor, Christopher Hope, who is there, about to go into the room. What can we expect?
9: Well, I think you're right, Liv, there. There'll be an attack on Thatcherism. He'll talk about economic renewal, more public control, which, of course, is rolling back areas of the state which was sold off, privatised by Thatcher's government, Margaret Thatcher's government, in the 1980s. Reindustrialisation, he'll say, and adding power into the hands of communities. He wants to be the leader of north, south of England, east and west, and also, of course, the nations of the UK, Scotland, Wales and Northern Ireland. One area he will talk about, we think, is social care. We heard he's keen to, he has said last night on social media, he's keen to expend political capital on that area. That means devoting his time to resolving the issue of social care, one avoided for the past two decades by governments of all colours. I've been wandering around the room inside in the past few moments. Who's there? Well, I've seen Neil Kinnock, the former Labour leader. He's there. I can't see Tony Blair, Gordon Brown, Keir Starmer, maybe back in the UK now, we think, but he won't be here, although he will get credit from Andy Burnham for that election landslide back in July 2024. Others too, Anna Sarwar down from Scotland, the Scottish Labour leader who called for Keir Starmer to go and triggering the first crisis in Keir Starmer's government earlier this year. Jonathan Reynolds, the Chief Whip, he's here. Ellie Reeves, of course, the Solicitor General. And we are expecting, of course, those people's roles to change on Monday when the reshuffle will be underway, when Andy Burnham takes charge. But so far, we had so little of him. We are trying to sketch out areas we think he'll look at from remarks he makes on social media, editing clips his team put out, the occasional interview he gives to Gary Lineker or Andrew Marr, but not much more than that. He hasn't yet taken a question from GB News apart from in a pool clip, so we are waiting to try and get a chance to ask him about issues that our viewers and listeners care about. Immigration crisis, he called the crisis HMO Britain. He's concerned about houses of multiple occupation. Britain, he said that in Ashton Town Football Club after his by-election win in Makerfield. I was there for that. But otherwise, not much more. We're trying to wait to hear what he's got to say to our viewers and listeners. So far, we are rather in the dark about what the Labour leader and Prime Minister on Monday has in store.
2: Well, Thank you very much, Chris, and we're all very much looking forward to hearing Andy Burnham speak in just, what do we reckon, Andrew, 10 minutes?
1: I reckon a bit over 10 minutes, but they will build up, because look, this is a Labour leader, it's got to work, hasn't it, because it didn't work with Keir Starmer, but Keir Starmer at least won a Labour leadership contest.
2: Yes, I always felt a bit sorry for Keir Starmer, I'm sure our viewers will have a lot to say about that, only because he took over as Labour leader right at the start of COVID, and so no one was at all interested in what he had to say.
1: That's a point, actually. Mm. Yeah. Well, of course, that was partly the problem. Came in Babe, not Cabinet. She became Tory leader because for the first year, nobody was interested because the Tories were so reviled. And Keir Starmer didn't win that general election with a landslide. The Tories lost it with a landslide. Wow. It was so terrible. So this is a speech. There'll be no questions from the press, I imagine, and then he'll be secreted away. Well, does he go back to Manchester for the weekend?
2: Going back to Manchester, we think spending time with his family. You've got lots of the Labour faithful all gathered around there at the TUC. The TUC who have thrown their weight behind
1: Andy
2: Burnham and their money, most importantly. I went to the TUC conference back in September and they really did not like Keir Starmer over there. So let's see if Andy Burnham is any more popular. I think a lot of that will depend on whether or not he puts Ed Miliband in a senior role, because if he does, that's going to go down very, very badly with the unions. The unions do not like Ed Miliband's net zero zealotry, because it means that jobs are lost in some of their heartland.
1: Exactly. And of course, the Tories won that by-election in Aberdeen South because they talked about one thing and one thing only: drill, baby, drill in the North Sea. And they won their first by-election in Scotland since, I think, 1967 or something. It was an extraordinary result. So, all to play for, and of course there's still huge speculation about who will be his Chancellor, Home Secretary and Foreign Secretary. I don't know, I'm not sure that I believe it is going to be Sparnley, but you know, we'll find out on Monday.
2: Oh, Andrew's often right about this, actually. I put my bets where Andrew puts them.
1: Yeah, I'm just not convinced, because so few people will know. I mean, 4 or 5 people maximum. Who would they be telling?
2: How would it leak out? And it is true that Siobhan Mahmood has never really expressed any opinions on the economy.
1: She's got no economic experience. She's never worked in that area. She's a clever lawyer. She's a very good Commons performer. I would say she's one of the most impressive cabinet ministers in a cabinet which is not very impressive.
2: It is fascinating, isn't it, how much, we've heard so many of our guests say this on this programme, how much gender balance is going to come into it. I think the Tories are just as guilty of this as Labour, but it does seem a little bit ludicrous that the Prime Minister has got to choose the top jobs based on balancing men and women. Obviously, we just need the best person for the job, particularly in something like Chancellor. I mean, I'm a woman. I'd much rather have a man who was good than a woman who was bad.
1: Yeah, and of course, part of the reason Rachel Reeves got that job as Chancellor is because she was the first woman Chancellor of the Exchequer, and Labour are still very sore about the fact in 126 years of their glorious history, they have never, ever elected a woman leader.
2: No, and it is getting quite embarrassing.
1: It is getting embarrassing, and there wasn't a woman even in the picture this time. Angela Rayner might have been if she hadn't got into difficulties over, not paying £40,000 stamp duty on the purchase of that flat on the south coast. But no woman was even in the picture.
2: No. And I think of Keir Starmer's government, he did have a few senior women at the top, Siobhan Mahmood and Yvette Cooper, of course. But behind the scenes, the people who are actually, you know, running the country from number 10, because we're not very collegiate in this country, it's not really the cabinet that runs it.
1: They complained about the blokes club, didn't they? The boys club.
2: Exactly. It was all a boys club in number 10. So
1: there was Sue Gray, of course. Remember, she was the chief of staff.
2: She didn't last long.
1: She didn't last long. She did the famous... She was supposed to be an impartial civil servant who did the report into Boris Gate, ended Boris's career, then went to work for Keir Starmer, his chief of staff. She was out in months.
2: Mm, exactly. Well, so trying to see if we can recognise anyone in that room. I think I might have just seen Andy Burnham's wife go in there. It does look pretty full in there, although it's not a huge crowd.
1: Well, as if that's all they can manage, no wonder he didn't do it at Everton Football Club. Because
2: that would be
1: a 70,000, and if he only had four men and a dog in there, that wouldn't have looked so great. How nervous will he be, do you think?
2: Ooh, well, I don't think very nervous, because he's not going to face any very tough questions, is he?
1: None.
2: No. I wonder if he'll take anything at all from the press?
1: No, I suspect not. No. And does his wife then go on the platform with him?
2: Oh, I wonder.
1: The obligatory kiss?
2: Well,
1: he do things differently?
2: Yeah, something I quite liked about Keir Starmer, actually. It was quite refreshing, the way he wasn't always dragging his wife and his children into the photos and doing all the hand-holding and the kissing. I never felt that's very, very British.
1: No, she would be very pleased to be out of it, because I don't think she ever really liked it very much, Lady Victoria. We saw her at Where did we see it? Was it the NATO summit? A rare trip?
2: Yeah.
1: Was it the Elysee Palace? I can't remember. Something like that.
2: Yeah, but I never thought she'd...
1: So the countdown, if we're building up to the countdown. This will be the Labour Party's 20th Labour leader since the party was formed in 1906. Keir Starmer, the 19th, and also the shortest-serving Labour Prime Minister in the party's history.
2: Oof. And only four Labour leaders out of those 20, as Andrew alluded to earlier, has managed to actually win a general election.
1: Post-war, because Ramsay MacDonald won one before.
2: Oh, post-war, apologies.
1: Yeah, it's debatable. Claire Attlee, who was one of the most significant Labour post-war prime ministers, the welfare state was created on his watch. Harold Wilson, who won four elections. Tony Blair, who won three. Mm. A consequential prime minister, even though you might not agree with him, he was consequential. And Keir Starmer, who was utterly inconsequential. inconsequential. How will history remember him? Will it remember him?
2: It's a very good question. It does sound, our guest Helen from the Horse Sanctuary really persuaded me on this, perhaps Keir Starmer's legacy will be quieter fireworks for dogs. And if that's the case, maybe that's a pretty good legacy.
1: Well, actually, we rather like that policy.
2: Oh, we very much like that policy. So, well done, Keir Starmer.
1: And I hope that one of the first things Andy Burnham does is kibosh this ludicrous Chagos Islands plan.
2: I wonder what he will do about that. It's fascinating, isn't it? Just how many questions we've got. We don't know anything at all. When are we going to find out? It's not going to be today. Will it be on Monday when he goes into
1: a short speech?
2: Not.
1: And Parliament won't be sitting now until middle of September
2: for a week, and then the Labour conference. Yeah, maybe that's where we'll find out.
1: Which I think is in Liverpool. We'll be there, no doubt.
2: Oh, we'll be there. We'll be there. Yes, we are very much looking forward to that. And look, we've got some people on their feet. Perhaps we're going to see the great man himself soon. You will find out very soon with Tom and Nana.
7: Yes, good afternoon, Britain. It is now 12 o'clock on, of course, Friday the 17th of July, the day that we find the next leader of the Labour Party. And it is an already sewn-up contest. It's not like the previous announcements where there would be a bit of jeopardy in terms of who could possibly win this contest. In effect, well, we know there is only one candidate.
8: And, of course, that is Andy Burnham. He'll face no challenges because everybody wants him to lead the party. There is no opposition. But when he does arrive in office, when he's sworn in on Monday, he'll be met with warnings from the IMF, warning him about spending and warning him that if he doesn't cut the deficit, then unfortunately his consideration for nationalising Thames Water might be in jeopardy, which is one of the things that he has been muted. But today he will speak, and I don't suspect that he will answer any questions at all. But it'll be interesting to hear what he has to say. We're all waiting on 10 Turks to find out what that will be.
7: Yes, we're expecting a bit more meat on the bone, a bit more than the slogans he's already developed over the course of the last three or so weeks. Good growth in every postcode is one he keeps coming back to. We hear about a devolution revolution. But what does this actually mean in practice? Well, might we hear today a little bit more policy that people have been so desperately wanting to hear? Because quite frankly, this is a Prime Minister who is coming to the job not explaining
8: what he's
7: going to do. We know less about this Prime Minister's plans than perhaps any Prime Minister before him in modern history.
8: Well, we know about hope in every heart, which I thought was quite nice. It's very sweet.
7: It's nice if you're running for a student election, perhaps.
8: It is.
7: But this man's trying to lead the country.
8: Exactly. That won't work. And also he's got a bit of a dilemma as to who he will pick as his Chancellor. Because, well, Ed Miliband's not really that popular in the country. He might be popular within the Labour Party itself, but not the country. And if Shabana Mahmood is the person that he would put in place, as Andy said earlier, well, she doesn't really have any economics experience. And to be honest, she's probably doing quite a good job as home secretary, really. Seems that she may be looking to a revolt with the Labour MPs on her changes, but at the moment, she seems to be doing a good job in the country, seems to like her.
7: Well, that's one of the worries, I think, that people have about potentially Shabana Mahmood being moved. Mm. Is this actually, whilst it sounds like it's a sop to the right of the party, and we can actually see Shabana Mahmood waiting there, being hugged by Lucy Powell, the deputy leader of the Labour Party, and there's Andy Burnham behind them, all waiting to walk in to set the scene for what will be a new era in Labour Party leadership. It looks like they're all walking towards towards the stage now. Shabana Mahmood, of course, here in her capacity as the chair of the Labour NEC, their National Executive Committee. Lucy Powell there, the deputy leader, and the incoming leader, Andy Burnham, there as well. And I think I can make out Holly Ridley, who's the General Secretary of the Labour Party as well. That awesome foursome walking together towards the stage. Let's see if we can hear any of the atmosphere in the room. There we go. Neil Kinnock. At the front there, veteran, former Labour leader who led Labour into the 1987 and 1992 general elections. Of course, never became Prime Minister himself, but did become European Commissioner back when we rewarded failed politicians with jobs in Europe. But clearly, this is a big, big moment for the Labour Party today. Let's listen in to Lucy Powell, the Deputy Leader.
10: Welcome. So, welcome conference. Welcome to this special conference here at the fantastic Congress House. Isn't it great to be here today in this historic building? We're here for a special conference. It feels like the sort of last day of term a bit today, doesn't it? It's kind of non-uniform day, not for you today, Andy. Maybe we'll go and have a water fight later out the back if anyone's up for that. But we're here to announce who is going to be the next Labour leader. I can feel the tension in the air. The anticipation is rising. I know you're all looking for those special clues. Who's got their lanyard on? Who's got the tie on? Are their legs crossed? Well, all will be revealed very soon. It feels a bit like the tension we all felt on Wednesday night watching England play Argentina. I know. Wouldn't it have been nice if that was 369-1 on Wednesday night? But alas, it wasn't. And we don't have a World Cup final to look forward to, but we do have a new chapter, a new era of the Labour Party to look forward to. But before we turn the page, I just want to take a moment to consider the last chapter and pay a few respects, and I hope you will all join me in doing that. First of all, can I thank and pay my respects to Keir Starmer.

That's really nice. And his legacy will be of the guy who helped save the Labour Party. He took us from that historic defeat and just 4 years later took us to that historic election victory. And we thank him for that. And that meant that we had a really strong Labour government that was able to deliver on our Labour values. And he, under his leadership, he did just that, lifting 500,000 children out of poverty, real wages rising and interest rates falling, restoring Britain's standing around the world as a force for good and change, ending no-fault evictions, rail back into public ownership and giving our mayors powers over buses, of which I'm sure we'll hear more about, day one rights to sick pay, and finally ending 0 hours contracts. And just this week, Hillsborough Law. What a moment that was. And finally, ending the hereditary principle in the House of Lords. That is just to name a few. Is a legacy he can be very, very proud of. And can I also thank Keir and his team for the way in which they've conducted themselves in recent weeks, with dignity and with grace. Changing leader is never easy, but I'm really pleased and proud with the way that we have gone through this process as one Labour team. And that wouldn't have been possible without all of you in this room today. I want to say a big thank you as well to the candidates team, still a candidate, Andy Burnham. You and your team have really been incredibly respectful and generous throughout this process. Thank you for that. To all the Labour Party role holders, the elected representatives, our trade union colleagues, for helping to steer this ship into steadier waters. Thank you for that too. But most of all, can I thank our fantastic General Secretary, Holly Ridley, and all the Labour staff around the country.

0: times of change are never easy. They can be very, very anxiety making, as we all are well aware of. But you have been solid and steadfast, all of you, every single Labour Party member. And I strongly believe that we have come through this process stronger, more united, and showing the very, very best version of ourselves to the country. And this gives us a very strong platform as we enter this next chapter, this new era for Labour. People are crying out for change. They're crying out for hope, for agency over their lives. That's what Labour governments and Labour prime ministers are elected to deliver on. And I'm really confident with the foundations that we have laid, with the strong and united Labour team that we have, with our values, with our ideas, with our drive, and with our new leader at the helm, that we can rise to that challenge and we can change people's lives for the better. And we can, in doing so, restore faith in politics, restore trust in Labour. So, conference, let's be proud, let's be loud. Together we can do this. Thank you very much. So now, without further ado, can I introduce our returning officer and our fantastic General Secretary, Holly Ridley. Thank you.
1: Thank you, Lucy, and good afternoon, everyone. It is always a privilege to see our party gathered together. The fact that we meet in Congress House, a place that embodies the enduring partnership between the Labour Party and the trade union movement. It is a fitting reminder that our strength comes not simply from the breadth of our movement, but from the values that unite us: solidarity, fairness, and a shared commitment to improving the lives of working people. I'm Holly Ridley, the General Secretary of the Labour Party and returning officer for the Labour Party leadership election. In a brief moment, I will hand over to Shabana Mahmood as Chair of the National Executive Committee to announce the new leader of the Labour Party. But first, I want to say a thank you to the Procedures Committee of the NEC for their leadership in overseeing this process and ensuring that it has been conducted fairly. And to the Labour Party staff for their professionalism and hard work throughout this period. But before we can announce the result, the returning officer needs to read a formal declaration. As returning officer, I formally declare that I am satisfied that this election has been carried out in the manner and which is fair and fully compliant with the Labour Party rules. So, without further ado, I will now introduce Shabana Mahmood, Chair of Labour's National Executive Committee, who will announce the new leader of the Labour Party.
2: Thank you very much, Holly. As Chair of the National Executive Committee of the Labour Party, I have the honour of announcing the result of the Labour Party Leadership Contest 2026. This is the formal bit. Following the resignation of Sir Keir Starmer as Labour's leader, the NEC set out the procedures and timetable for a contest to seek his replacement. The returning officer has informed me that the requirements of that contest have now been met. It's hardly a nail biter, folks. And so, despite the efforts of a lone MP, I can confirm that there was only one eligibly nominated candidate. Following the period of nominations by Labour MPs, one candidate received 379 nominations. Having met the threshold of 20% of the Parliamentary Labour Party, they were eligible to proceed to the next stage. One other candidate received one nomination and is not eligible to proceed. Among the affiliated trade unions and socialist societies, the one eligible candidate received received 23 nominations in total. This included nominations from all 11 trade unions, comprising well over 5% of the affiliated membership. There being no other eligibly nominated candidate, it is therefore my honour to declare that the duly elected leader of the Labour Party is Andy Burnham.

Thank you, everybody. Thanks so much. Thank you. Thank you, everyone. Thank you so much, everybody. Thank you very much. Thank you. Thank you so much, friends. What a moment. And what backing you've given me. All our affiliated trade unions, all our socialist societies, 379 of our MPs, and I don't need to say commiserations to Catherine West, because she backed me too. Thanks, Catherine. All of the commiserations to Catherine West, because she backed me too. Thanks, Catherine. All of the

We are united, and we put the power that comes from that unity at the service of people and places who have been waiting too long for politics to let them hope again. And that's what we're going to do, everybody. We're going to give them hope back. This is a proud moment you have given me and my family today, and an emotional one. But it is one for which I am ready. I am ready. Ready to lead and to build on the foundation laid by one person more than any other. Under Keir Starmer's leadership, we went from our worst defeat to one of the best victories in our history. Keir put Labour back in a position to change people's lives, and that is what we have been doing these last 2 years. New rights for workers and for renters. NHS waiting lists falling for the first time in years. In fact, since I was Health Secretary, I think, so well done, Wes. Rail, back under public control. Britain's reputation rebuilt on the world stage. And as Lucy said just this week, the biggest rebalancing of the scales of justice this country has ever seen. Today we thank Keir for his service to our party and to our country.

10 years ago, he and I worked together, drawing up the original Hillsborough Law in my office in the aftermath of the second Hillsborough inquest. And I drew on all of his legal expertise when I presented that bill to Parliament. To be in Parliament on Tuesday, when Keir delivered on his promise to the Hillsborough families and all of the other campaigners who were part of the Hillsborough Law Now campaign, a promise to end the cover-up culture in this country, to pass power from the authorities to ordinary people, and to prevent anyone in future going through what the Hillsborough families did. It felt to me like life coming full circle. My journey to this stage today began in earnest at Anfield in April 2009. The COP made me confront the fact that this country does not work for working class communities like the city of my birth. In fact, it's worse. It turned its back on them. Political power was used viciously against them to protect vested interests. Economic power cruelly stripped with the deindustrialisation of the 1980s, as it was against so many places up and down the land. And let us never forget, these are the very same places that built this labour movement, this trade union movement where we are today, Paul. Those are the places, but they were the places that were done down. This labour movement, the trade union movement, was forged in the steelworks and ironworks of Sheffield, Scunthorpe, Port Talbot and Teesside, in the coal fields of South Wales, Central Scotland, Nottinghamshire, Derbyshire, Yorkshire and Lancashire, in the mills across the Pennines, west and east, in the shipyards on the Clyne and on the Tyne, and in the dockyards of Liverpool and here in London. The people of these proud places made Labour. But we have to ask ourselves, just as I had to ask myself at Anfield that day, have we been good enough for them? Change starts with honesty. We must recognise that this generation of politicians, myself included, have failed to challenge a political culture

and an economic model that simply doesn't work well enough for ordinary people. 4 decades of the neoliberalism that began in the 1980s have not been kind to the places that built our party, nor to the communities across the UK in rural and coastal areas. So we pledge today to them to be better. And as I accept the honour of leading this party forward, I will tell you about 5 things I will do to make us so, to make us better. First, I will work relentlessly to build a culture of one Labour team, because change starts with us. We won't beat Britain's new right if we are consumed by infighting and pulling in different directions. That is, and always has been, an indulgence that falls heaviest on the people who need Labour most. Fighting to eradicate it and the insidious briefing culture that goes along with it will characterise my leadership. In future, when a Burnhamite walks into a bar, as many Burnhamites are known to do, talking about you, Kevin. In future, when a Burnhamite walks into a bar, I want the barman to say, "Great to see you. We don't like factional politics in here." Now, you might know, and your reaction suggests so, there's a different version of that joke told by people who put internal politics before anything else. But here's the truth. Their factionalism has bedeviled us. Today, we move beyond it. I have supported all our Labour leaders in my lifetime because I believe a united Labour Party and Labour movement is the best hope for our country. And I know you believe that too, as do our members up and down the land. And I will lead this party in that spirit. Not seeking to suspend or punish members who have principled views that may be different from mine, but building unity by respecting all shades of opinion. And contrary to what you may keep on reading, I haven't made any decisions yet about who will be in that top team, but I will soon. And when I have, you will see it reflects all parts of our party, all communities, and it will reflect your own place within this great party of ours. A stronger, more united Labour Party lifting up a stronger and more united Britain. And this brings me to my second change. I will work to build a new politics. The country is crying out for it. We might enjoy the point scoring against others. The public don't. How can politicians point fingers when living standards are falling and politics as a whole isn't working for them? It infuriates them and makes them switch off. In Makerfield, I decided to make a break with this. I said we hadn't been good enough. I told people what I would do to fix it. You know what? People started to listen again. They gave us a fair hearing, as the great British public always do. And then another chance. But let's be honest, everybody, this is a last chance to change, and we must take it together, united together. Tell people what we will do, rather than always going on about others. And if we do more of that, let's see if we can get the ear of the country as well, not just Makerfield.
Let's take a problem-solving rather than a point-scoring approach. Let's have the courage to fix the big things that politics has neglected, like social care, and have the conviction to go out there together and argue for our plans. And let's have the self-confidence to find common ground with other parties where we can. By seeking more consensus, we may just find the change we make is more lasting. We may find our political discourse in this country becomes that little bit less toxic, and we should be working to achieve that too. And the turbulence of the last decade may not quite feel as so inevitable as it does today. My third change is our political direction. Yes, we will work with other parties where we can, but doing so from the clarity of knowing exactly where we stand. As your leader, I will set a direction that is distinctively Labour. We won't try to out-green the Greens, or out-reform reform, or doing what we've done in the past of wearing too many Tory clothes. Let me tell you, I'm quite happy that Kemi doesn't approve of my wardrobe choices, because I'm not keen on theirs either. From here, we do it differently. We win by being us. Boldly, confidently, authentically us, Labour. That's how we win. I want people to understand the thinking behind the political direction I set, so people can see the decisions we take and the reasons why. I am clear, Britain took a series of wrong turns in the 1980s. Political power was centralised, and economic power was privatised. The country surrendered control of the essentials, housing, water, energy, transport, and left people exposed to higher costs. That in turn led to the concentration of more wealth and power in the hands of fewer people and fewer places. Large parts of Britain were deindustrialised without the power to set new ambitions for themselves. Proud British towns, now a shadow of what they once were, and high streets in decline, so common up and down the country. Slowly, at times imperceptibly, over four decades, political and economic power drained away out of our communities in every region and nation of the UK. If local places don't control something as basic as a bus service, how can they connect people to opportunity and turn things around? If the sell-off of council homes leaves the country chasing rents in the private rented sector through the benefits system and paying for temporary accommodation for thousands of families as they have to do here in London and elsewhere across the country, how then will we find the money to invest in prevention and improve people's lives? The truth is we can't. And if we don't have sufficient public control over the cost of the essentials, how can we have control over inflation, public spending, and the rest of the economy? The right used the phrase, take back control, but they are the ones who gave it away in the first place.

If we want an economy and a country that works for all people and places, which to me should always be at the very core of Labourism, then it requires a new path to the one we've been on for the last 40 years. The government I lead will confidently lay that path out starting next week. And that is why this change today is the most significant change moment in our politics for 40 years. It will take us to a country where life is more affordable and all people and places are lifted from where they are now. And conference, this is my fourth commitment to you. I mean it when I say all places. I will be a leader for the North, the South, the East, and the West, for Scotland, Wales, and for Northern Ireland. Yes, the north of England has given me so much, everything in fact. And in return, I have sought to give it the strongest voice I could. That was my job. But now I do the same for everywhere. Because I see the same challenges everywhere I look. The same challenges can be found in the southwest as the northwest, or in East Anglia as the northeast. And this is the moment to speak for all parts of the country and unite people in a common cause. I love every part of this country. I love all the different accents, all of the different traditions, some of the football clubs. But no, I love every part of it. But I also know they can all be more than they are. And that's what kind of drives me in politics, the kind of feeling that they should be more than they are. The feeling that kids shouldn't have to leave those places, those proud places, to get on in life. We should make them more than they are, help them take power to be more they are, more than they are. And this brings me to my fifth and final promise. We will take power back from Westminster and Whitehall and give it to the place where you live. More power over life's essentials so you can make them work better and more affordable for people, just as my good friend Steve Rotherham is doing today as we are here meeting at the TUC in London. He is at a meeting, chairing a meeting of the Liverpool City Region Combined Authority, and he is presenting to that meeting a plan to put the entire Merseyrail network back in public ownership by 2028. A plan to cut fares, make trains run on time, and a railway run in the interests of the passengers, not shareholders. We want to give your area more power to build the council and social homes that you desperately need for those families I was talking about a moment ago. More power to improve your high street, backing local businesses such as the pubs and the shops that bring them to life. And make no mistake, everybody, I will be a pro-business leader of the Labour Party, as I was a pro-business mayor of Greater Manchester. We turn places round together, and that is the way we ran in Manchester, and we will take to the whole country. And as part of that, more power to reindustrialise and to build an education system based on parity between academic and technical education, to give every young person growing up in different parts of the country a path in life to university or to a work placement, to apprenticeship and into a good job. Hope for every young person is what we are going to be about. And this is it. When you add all of that together,
a plan to give people more power, to bring back the hope we have all been missing too much, and people are looking for us to deliver, and we will. So, everybody, you're here and you're sharing this moment with me. Thank you so much for being with me. I've had a long journey through politics to get to this moment, as you all know, because so many of you in here and so many others watching this on television know what they did to help me along my way and knock me into shape as they needed to do. I want to, if I may, just single out three. I was his parliamentary private secretary in my first experience of the front bench, but he has been the truest mentor to me in the decades since, and it's just wonderful to be with you, Lord Blunkett, David, on this special day.

I would say he taught me everything I know, but no, he did. Certainly not about football. But it is wonderful to have you at this moment with me, David. Can I also say to Dame Margaret Beckett, you were a wonderful friend to me and guide throughout my time in the cabinet. You were always there for me to give me that nudge that I needed. And similarly, as with David, I am so proud, honoured that you are with us today.

And sitting next to Margaret, for those of you who want somebody to blame, he is the man you can hold to account. He is the man that fired up a young Andy Burnham in the northwest of England in the mid-1980s with rhetoric of the kind that remains unmatched, I would say, in modern politics. It has always been something that I treasure to get a message from him with his advice and the care and the thought he puts into those messages. They mean everything. To me, I would not be standing here. I would not have joined this great party of ours in 1985 had it not been for the legend that is Neil Kinnock. It's absolutely brilliant to have you with us today.

So many of you here who I can't name, so many watching, have helped me get here. I haven't done it alone. I haven't got everything right, and I'm sorry where I've fallen short. But I have always given it my all, and I always will.

truly, I've given this party everything I've had, but now it's done the same for me. I have listened and learned as I've gone along, you'll be pleased to know. And hopefully, I've got better as a result. You can be sure of this. I know what I believe after 25 years as an elected Labour representative. And I know what I want to do working with you all. I have a plan. And what I also want you to know is that I won't change. I have a style, it's my style. I will always stay close to the ground, close to the people, hopefully still in my season ticket when the new season starts. In Cardiff on Tuesday, brilliant, just to meet and chat to people as they came up to speak. I will always stay the same because I draw my strength from people. I hear things, pick up straws in the wind. As I was going about Manchester, my job as mayor, and I say to Kevin Lee, who's here today, and I want to thank Kevin, who's been such a staunch supporter and friend for me on this journey. I would bring a little idea from Greg's or the pub or wherever, and he'd say, well, this is hardly from a think tank. What am I meant to do with this? But that's how we did it, just to be close and listen. And that's what I'll do. I'll be out and about in August in all parts of the UK, definitely in the south. And I'm off to Gravesend later to show I'm for the south too. That's the way I've always done it. And it made me really proud recently. You might call it faint praise, but I took it as very serious praise. Someone said recently, Andy's all right. He's for us. I was so proud of that, that I made it my slogan in Bakerfield. I am for us. For all of us. And I want people to say once again that Labour are for us. I want that to just fall off people's tongues, and we can do it. We can be that party, the party that puts more power in people's hands, drives good growth in every postcode, and puts hope in every heart, that gets the country pulling together again and moves beyond the divisions of recent years. All people and all places, public and private sectors, in a new sense of unity and common cause. That's my mission as your new leader, to bring back hope. I believe in all of you, and I am confident we can do it. Thank you very much.

0: Well, there we have it. The new leader of the Labour Party, Andy Burnham, set to become Prime Minister on Monday, setting out his vision here before the party faithful of what he will do in this, as he describes it, moment of change.
1: Yes, he highlighted five main things that he would do. Oh, it sounds like he's taking questions, actually.
0: I think he's just having a little dance on the stage.
1: Well, the five things he would do, he said he'd work relentlessly to build a culture of one Labour team. Change starts with us. He said, he talked about a joke, which I didn't get. If someone went into a bar, he wanted them to be a Burnhamite, and I want the barman to say, great to see you, don't like factional politics here. I think that's an inside joke. Tom got it. I hadn't got a clue. He said he'll work...
0: I'll tell the original joke in a second.
1: All right. The second point he made is that he'll work to build a new politics endpoint story. This is the last chance to change, and we must take it united together. Tell people what we will do instead of going on about others. Let's take a problem-solving approach rather than a point scoring one. The third one he pointed out, political direction. Yes, we will work with other parties as leader. They all say that, they don't. Keir Starmer said that. Fourth point, leader of the North, South, East, West, not just for the North. And the fifth point, more power over our lives, the essentials, water, public ownership and of other utilities. That's where he's going. He thanked many people also. Yes, he thanked Neil Kinnock, who was there. It was very interesting to see Neil Kinnock there. One of my heroes, actually. He thanked Dame Margaret Beckett, who I haven't seen for quite some time, and also Lord David Blunkett.
0: Who he's called as a bit of a mentor to him. Well, let's discuss it all now. Delighted to be joined in the studio by our panel, the former Conservative Immigration Minister, Tom Persglove, and the Public Affairs Advisor and author on Labour politics, Stuart Thompson, too. Stuart, let's start with you. This was... quite a bold speech from Andy Burnham. He was saying this was an enormous moment of change, perhaps the pivotal moment of change in the last four decades. Is it really?
2: It could be, absolutely. I mean, when you listen to the speech and hear the things that he talked about, which you've just gone through, some of those potential changes there about power back to people, change away from the neoliberal system of economics, and how, you know, many of the faults that we see around the country now actually have their roots back in sort of, you know, 40 years ago in the 1980s around privatisation and the centralisation of the system. If he can, with his programme, which presumably he'll start to set out next week and the cabinet he puts in place, that could be a really radical change, and frankly, will be one that the opposition parties will struggle to cope with, because it's what people have been asking for. It's part of the reason why Labour got such a big majority at the last election, was on that idea of change. Now, Starmer may not have done it, but Andy Burnham has a programme, it looks like, that might be able to do that.
1: Well, he never mentioned Number 10 North, which I think was wise. Tom Persglove, what did you make of what he was saying?
3: I think be afraid, be very afraid. You know, any right-minded person always wishes a new incoming Prime Minister well, and I like Andy Burnham personally, but this to me sounds very much like retaining all of the worst elements of the Starmer agenda, but then layering on an awful lot of left-wingery that's going to cost the country an absolute fortune. You know, the sorts of things that are being trailed, mass nationalisation of utilities, retaining the Chagos deal, watering down immigration reforms, all of that is not where public opinion sits, and it's going to cost an absolute fortune. Some estimates put that at around £250 billion. And that's not to mention the fact that I would argue that there is a democratic legitimacy problem here, and that for so much of this, he simply doesn't have a mandate to deliver it.
0: It's a big, big question. Now, I'm being told we have Christopher Hope, our political editor, in the room. I don't know if we can go to him yet or if we should. Yes, he is ready. Christopher Hope, in the room there. What did you make of it?
4: Yeah, Tom, in the room with me. Well, in the room now, as a reaction to that, is Ellie Reeves, the Cabinet Minister, and, of course, Joe White, who chairs the Red Wall Caucus. Thank you for joining us today. Ellie Reeves, what do you make about your new leader, Andy Burnham?
5: I thought it was a fantastic speech, full of hope. You know, Andy talked about being a Prime Minister for all parts of the UK, and that's incredibly important. I think he spoke to people's values, and he set out his vision. I'm excited for what's to come.
4: Enough detail in there for you. You heard about social care. That was the only policy I picked out.
5: Social care, but also, you know, making sure that, you know, the country is governed for all parts of the country, that power is in every place, not centred in Westminster. I think that's really important.
4: And Joe White of the Red Wall Caucus, he talked then, didn't he, about how the areas you represent and your colleagues represent have been overlooked by Britain in the past, they've been let down by Thatcherism, neoliberalism, he called it. Yeah. Is that what they want to hear?
6: Oh, it is, Ali. It's what I've been calling for since I became a Member of Parliament, so he's picking up on my language and my calls, and so I'm absolutely delighted we have a Prime Minister who represents an area very, very similar to mine, and he really, really gets it. The conversations that he had on the doorstep during the by-election, he now puts the Makerfield test to everything he does, and what is great is that he says it's not just for areas like ours, it's for the whole country. He wants to ensure that we have that reindustrialisation, we have the investment that we need, and we have the skills and the opportunities for our young people so that they can grow and thrive. That sense of hope has been regenerated, and I'm absolutely thrilled that we are taking this new step forward.
4: You talked about a distinctively Labour approach. What will that look like, Ellie Reeves?
5: I think that, you know, it was a speech that was full of hope and of Labour values, and Andy and the team will be setting out things in the coming weeks, and I think that's really important. You know, he talked about making sure that he's going around to the whole country. I look forward to seeing all of this, but I think we leave this hall today with renewed energy, enthusiasm and hope for the future.
4: What do you want to see next week from Andy Burnham when he starts touring the country, Joe White?
6: Well, he said he's going to Gravesend this afternoon, so he needs to go to every point of the compass and have those conversations, because he says what he does, he talks to people and he listens to them, and that's what influences what he does, and the take he takes from that then feeds into government policy and politics. That's what's important. He wants to keep his feet firmly rooted on the ground, yeah. And that's why I strongly believe in number 10 in the north, because it means he's always listening, always picking up what's working, what's not working, and he's getting out of that goldfish bowl of Westminster.
4: And he's good at vibes and connection. He hasn't talked to the press yet. He's been hidden from us, really, by his media handlers. Will that change?
5: Well, he's going to be setting out more detail, isn't he, in the coming weeks. He's only just today become leader of the Labour Party. But I think that vision, and, you know, Joe talked about the fact that, you know, he's grounded. He talked about that trip to Cardiff where he just sat and people came and spoke to him. And he talked about, you know, that's where he gets his ideas from, not necessarily from think tanks and academics, but actually from people on the ground. And that's really refreshing. I think it's important that he continues to do that, because, you know, some of the best ideas come from the grassroots up.
4: Joe White, last question to you. Is it a gamble worth taking here for the Labour Party? Is it a gamble, changing leader? Didn't work for the Tories.
6: I don't think it's a gamble. We're actually going to fight to win the country back for what they need and the change that we have to make. He is giving hope, and I love his demand that there should be a growth in every postcode and hope in every heart. And that's what we're going to take away from here today.
4: Joe White, thank you for joining us. Ellie Reeves, too. Thank you for joining us, too. There you have it. Excited views here from this coronation of Andy Burnham as Labour leader.
0: Thank you very much indeed, Christopher. Fascinating to get a bit of atmosphere there inside. It does seem like the Labour Party is very, very excited.
1: It looks like everyone's drunk the Kool-Aid.
0: That's
1: really
0: exactly
1: does.
0: What I was about
1: They've
0: to say.
1: They've drunk the Kool-Aid, haven't they? I mean, Tom Persclough, hope in every heart, growth in every postcode. Yeah. It was very woolly. I guess that's how it's meant to be. I guess you didn't want to be firm on any policy. But what did you feel? Because did you not feel a sense of enthusiasm and charisma after we spoke? At least that, give him that.
3: Well, look, I wish him well, but the sort of slogans that we're now hearing are a bit like when Labour ministers go on the morning round and sort of talk about breakfast clubs. And it's, you know, the country's problems are so fundamental and so stark. None of this changes the dial. He inherits all of the same problems. He's got a fundamentally unsound collection of MPs who are still going to have the same objections on so many of the issues that are just out of touch with where public opinion sits. And everything that he has said over the course of the sort of Makerfield by-election and what we've read briefed since he won that by-election and was assumed to be the next Prime Minister, because he's evaded all proper scrutiny from the media. We see him going on sort of soft soap podcasts. We see him going and sitting on a chair in the middle of Cardiff yesterday. I massively support going out and speaking to voters. But what we've seen of that was all people who agreed with him, and all of whom he was basically promising he was going to spend money to address all the problems. Mm. He's going to put your taxes up. That's where this is heading.
0: Stuart Thompson, he spoke about this being a fundamental change moment in his speech, Andy Burnham did. But he didn't mention immigration. Mm. He didn't mention the national debt. Today, on the day that the IMF has issued warnings, our debt is approaching £3 trillion. There are some enormous issues that he just didn't address.
2: No, but it's not that. It's not the sort of speech where you would go through all those, that level of detail. This was broad brush. This is the sort of Prime Minister I will be. Thank you, Labour Party, for putting your faith in me. The real work starts on Monday. And, you know, look, I mean, I remember, I'm old enough to remember John Major going out on his soapbox, you know, in the thing, it was a 92 election, yes, or whatever it was, to try and... And that was seen as putting himself in contact with the people. Well, look, this is the modern equivalent. That's what, you know, Burnham's done. He's gone out there and he's trying to talk to people, because that's his real strength. People do identify with him in a way that many other politicians, frankly, they just don't.
1: Well, there's a sort of a power to the people. Who was the one that said that? Was it Frank Spencer? All right, let's go back to Christopher Hope, because I think he's got someone there. Christopher.
7: Yeah, I'm just waiting for Anna Sarwar, the Scottish leader, to join us, Tom and Nana. I was struck by, there wasn't energy in the room. It did feel about maybe four-fifths full. There were empty chairs at the back. They had originally looked at trying to book Everton's new football club stadium, Hill Dickinson, but they didn't. So perhaps it was almost quite subdued at the back, but certainly an excitable feeling amongst MPs and others too. Joining me now is Anna Sarwar, the Scottish Labour leader. He's going to go from the whole... Good to see you on TV News again, Anna Sarwar. Are you going to govern for the whole country?
8: Look, he has to. And I think what you heard today is a real sense of hope and optimism and ambition. Our challenge now is to make sure that people across this country feel that same sense of hope and optimism. Because, yes, this is a significant moment for the Labour Party, and you feel that sense of hope and optimism. But we are heading for the biggest fight, I believe, this country has seen in generations. And we have to get behind Andy Burnham, make sure he is a success, make sure this Labour government is a success and delivers for people in every corner of this country, because we are facing a fight for the heart and soul of our nation. It's either going to be a success with the Labour government or a country in the hands of Nigel Farage and the new right. And anyone that does not want to see that happen has to get behind this Andy Burnham government and make sure it delivers for people across the country.
7: What's he got that Keir Starmer hadn't got? You were one of the first senior politicians to go out there and say, we have to change leader. Eventually, the party agreed with you. What's he got that Keir Starmer lacks?
8: Look, I'd rather not focus on the past, but focus on the future. I think what Andy brings is actually an understanding and experience, having left Westminster. As someone that was a Westminster politician, was left, told to leave by the electorate and serves in the Scottish Parliament, I can understand that disconnect that people feel from our parliaments and from our politics. And I think that's actually been a good experience for Andy Burnham, because he has seen how communities can feel distant from Westminster, distance from the corridors of power. And I see it in the west of Scotland, my home city of Glasgow. I think they see power sucked up in Whitehall, Westminster and Holyrood and think, what about my place? What about my area? What about what it means for my local community? And I think if we can get that sense of Andy Burnham in Downing Street and reflected across the country, that could be significant change for every corner of our great country.
7: Is there time for that significant change? An election by mid-2029 at the latest? He wants to deal with council houses or nationalise the water industry, maybe bring more train operators back into public ownership. Is there time for the change, and will voters notice?
8: Look, of course there's time for the change, but we've got to get on with the work. And I think you heard that quite clearly from Andy Burnham today. Yes, of course he's delighted to be Labour Party leader. Yes, of course he's delighted to be that leading voice for the UK Labour family. But what you heard from a man today is someone who wants to make sure every part of our great country understands why Labour is on their side, and that every part of this great country country feels power is in their hands and better opportunities are in their hands. And anyone that wants to see that happen has to get behind this government. You heard it from Andy today.
4: Yep.
8: This is a last chance, and I agree with him on that. I think this is Labour's last chance, and this is a chance we cannot afford to miss, because we are fighting for the heart and soul of our nation, and I want to make sure Labour wins that fight.
4: He's the man who could beat Nigel Farage.
8: He is the man that can and must beat Nigel Farage. And this is the point I would make, is look, we in the Labour Party love a policy disagreement. We love to debate and discuss the minutiae, of course we do. But let's not forget all those internal debates, all those nuanced positions pale into insignificance compared to the big challenge we face in our country. We are in the fight of our lives to save the heart and soul of this great nation. This is not a country that wants to be in the hands of Nigel Farage. This is not a country that wants to be suspicious of its neighbour or to put one against another. This is a country that needs a government on the side of all of us. That's what Andy Burnham will be, but we have to make sure that's a success.
4: And just finally, he's got in him, has he? We haven't seen much of him. He hasn't talked to GB News yet. We're dying to speak to him. Has he got it in him to be that leader you're describing?
8: Well, look, I love speaking to GB News. I'm happy to come on regularly and speak to GB News. Of course he has it in him. And again, I think you've heard from him today. He feels a huge sense of responsibility, and there is a huge sense of responsibility on him. But I think there's another lesson for us as a wider Labour Party, and I can say this as someone who leads the Scottish Labour Party. I think we've got to move past the days of thinking responsibility lies with one person in one office at the top. Of course, ultimate responsibility lies with those that lead. But we have to all collectively get behind this project, because if we do not, what is to come for our nation is so serious and so dangerous. And I am not willing to let that happen. This Andy Burnham premiership has to succeed. This Labour government has to deliver for every great corner of this amazing country. So let's get to work.
4: Anna Sawa, thank you for joining
8: us. My pleasure, thank you.
4: Anna Sawa there, making clear that the party must unite by Andy Burnham. It's their last chance, he says, to defeat Nigel Farage. The battle for the next election, I think, has started right now.
0: Well, Christopher Hope, thank you indeed for bringing us that. Last Chance Saloon, I think, is the big headline off the back of that interview. One final chance for the Labour Party. They can't do this again. I mean, people say changing leaders didn't work for the Tories. It did. It did work when they got rid of Theresa May, got Boris Johnson in, and he won an enormous election. But the trick is, you can't play the same card again. They can't change the leader. Maybe Andy Burnham will give the Labour Party a bounce. But this is the thing. If they get into hot water again, there's no way they can change leader again.
1: Well, no. And also, there isn't really anybody else that has a sort of charisma with it like Andy Burnham has. I have to commend him on that speech, to be honest, because I listened to that and I thought, oh, this sounds wonderful. I love the things he's saying. I even like the idea of privatising water, because I don't believe that it's something that can exist in a competitive environment, so it makes no sense. But the question is whether he can actually follow through in it. And the fact that he has only answered questions from people like Gary Lineker, gone on Reddit and stuff like that, to me, is not that promising, but we shall see.
0: We certainly will. Do stay with us here on Good Afternoon Britain, because my goodness me, there is so much to digest about the 20th Labour leader and our next Prime Minister.
1: Well, good afternoon, Britain. It's 1 o'clock on Friday, the 17th of July. I'm Nana Aquia.
0: And I'm Tom Harwood. Well, Andy Burnham has been confirmed as the new leader of the Labour Party. In his first speech as Labour leader, Andy Burnham said he would offer hope and thanked the outgoing Prime Minister, Sir Keir Starmer, as he said he was ready to lead.
9: I am ready. Ready to lead and to build on the foundation laid by one person more than any other. Under Keir Starmer's leadership, we went from our worst defeat to one of the best victories in our history.
1: So that was the big speech from Andy Burnham. Let's go back to Christopher Hope, who I think has the chief whip with him.
4: Yeah, joining me now is Jonathan Reynolds, the Chief Whip, and Melanie Onn, who's a senior Labour figure, member of the ruling National Executive. Jonathan Reynolds, you were there when he launched his campaign to come back to Parliament in Magherfield. You've heard him now today. Has he changed in the past 6 weeks?
10: No, I think Andy has always been Andy, but I think what I love today is the optimism. You know, we've got challenges in the UK, no one's shrinking away from those, but we've got to build people up and, you know, give them hope we can take these on, and that's always something he's done very well. But I think also, particularly for your viewers, he recognises the kind of sentiment, the feelings of people, I think, in areas like Arsmel, and isn't saying, look, everything's wrong, but there is a sense in a lot of parts of the UK that it doesn't work for them in the way that they want it to, that they have missed out on things, that they feel in some parts of the UK that, you know, the best days were behind those local areas, and I think we can give people optimism to take those on, but he connects and he understands that. And I think if you represent a place like mine in Greater Manchester, or you grew up in the North East like I did, it's exciting to have that articulated by someone who's coming in to be the Prime Minister.
11: And Melanie on, he wants to be distinctively Labour. He name-checked the greats from the past, Neil Kinnock, Dame Margaret Beckett, David Blunkett, and others too. I mean, he made connections which I would say Keir Starmer couldn't make when he became leader. And is that a connection to the past of Labour and bringing it into the future?
12: Well, it's certainly spanning the generations, but he's got personal connections with all of those figures, which I think is really impressive. And I think it goes to the heart of what people in the Labour Party really want to see. You know, what is it that Labour is going to give as a message out to the broad country? I thought it was really positive that he reflected the fact that perhaps there's been some criticism of him being too Manchester, and recognising all of the parts of the party. And I would say, all the parts of the country. I think he has changed over the last few weeks. I think that he's grown. I think that he's risen to the occasion. And I thought that the kind of gentle pushbacks and some of the criticisms about him personally were really nicely done, and that I think people will appreciate that style of communication out there.
11: And he alluded to that joke that Andy Burnham walks into the bar and which one is he, a Blairite, Brownite, or Joe Corbynite? I mean, he gets that. He's been on a journey himself, hasn't he?
10: Well, that was skillfully done. I think Mel is right there. I think his point that you have to not imitate your opponents, but have something which is clearly and classically yours, and people can identify with. And I do think that what's interesting about taking on, for instance, his point about my job was to fight for Greater Manchester and the North of England, now my job is to fight for every bit of the UK. Well, absolutely spot on. I think everyone can see that. And it's not just, you know, when I talk about places that feel they want more control over their future, more power, they feel things haven't been going the right way. That's not just a North of England issue. You know, you do, people do understand that it's something across the UK. So he did that well. And yes, I mean, the connections to the history, you know, the times when Labour has had that relationship with people in a way that's delivered those great successes like the NHS, like social housing, the national parks. I think that's always well done when a leader can draw those parallels.
11: And can he do it after general election, Melanie, on? Is that what you want? No election before 2029? That'll give him more time.
12: Well, I mean, I think that we have to give him the opportunity to run some of the policies that he wants to do, see them bed in, and then judge him on the success or failure of those. And I think that based on what he said today, based on the support of a strong PLP reaching out to all parts of the country, that it will be really positive and we will not need a general election until 2029.
11: Jonathan Reynolds, you agree, do you?
10: Well, it feels like when you're MP, we had that period of an election every 2 years, didn't we? So I think we can all get past that. But yes, I think, you know, you've got to make that impact, show people what is happening, you know. I think people in the main in the UK tell me they want things to improve, they want to feel that benefit, that's their principal feeling.
12: And a bit less politics in their lives.
11: Before I go, is it possible, Jonathan Reynolds, for him to be touchy-feely, take all the factionalism out of politics? You're the man with the black book, you're the chief whip. Is it cloud cuckoo land, or can he do it?
10: I think it's wrong to characterise it as touchy-feely. It's about when we've got, you know, we've 60% of MPs in House of Commons are Labour MPs. That is a lot of people to manage, but at the same time, do they feel in some way part of this? Do they feel that there's something for their area, for them? Not in terms of their own ambitions, but, you know, is it speaking to what they're getting on a Friday and a weekend when they're home? Yes, I think he can do that. I think he understands how it is for most MPs, the challenges that they're getting from their constituents, and can have an agenda that responds to that.
11: And reshuffle on Monday.
10: Well, I mean, if you guys would stop speculating on every position, that would probably make it. But look, I understand. When you haven't got a contest, you speculate on on that, but yes, I understand the King will call for the current Prime Minister and the next one on Monday.
11: Jonathan Reynolds, thank you. Melanie Ong, great to see you both. Thank you for joining us today on GB News. There you have it, Chief Whip speaking to us. A rare moment. Normally, they can't speak to the press, but we are in uncertain times for the Labour Party. But they would say they're going towards a confident future. We'll see how that plays out.
0: Christopher Hope, thank you very much indeed for being there at the heart of all the action with all of the key players today. Really superb stuff. Well, back in the studio now, we're joined by the former Conservative Immigration Minister, Tom Persglove, and the Public Affairs Advisor and author on Labour politics, Stuart Thompson. Tom, let's start with you. Let's dissect some of what we've heard from those Labour MPs. They're saying that it's one big happy family. Everyone agrees now, and Andy's the guy who's leading things. You have been in you were in Parliament over a lot of leadership troubles of the Conservative Party. Can I ask you a really candid question? When you went on the TV studios and people asked, is it all happy families? Did sometimes you say, yes, everyone gets on, when there was trouble beneath the waterline?
13: Did you lie?
3: I think it's fair to say that there is often an element of spin when these events come around. And what you've got today is a Labour Party with different wrapping on it and a different bow. It all looks very nice on the surface, but it's the same old Labour Party. It's going to do exactly what the Labour Party always does, which is to tax, to spend, to push unemployment up. It inherits this government all of the same problems. All governments are, of course, volatile to events coming in that come from left field and that knock you off course. I think the thing with this, and I, by the way, would never have changed from Boris Johnson. I thought it was a huge mistake the Conservative Party made. Mm. And I think our fortunes were decided the point at which we did that. I do think that from a communications perspective, Andy Burnham is a vast improvement on the current Prime Minister. But all of those problems remain, those fundamentals. It's the same old Labour Party in terms of a lot of policy, a lot of beliefs, but also when you hear about some of the names being touted to sit around the cabinet table, it's the same people who've been discredited as part of the current government that people are so cross and frustrated about.
1: Now, I want to come to you and ask you about this Number 10 North, because remember when the Labour Party, many councils tried to cancel elections because the reorganisation was taking too long, the unitary council thing they were planning to do, so there they thought they would sort of delay elections. Yeah. How long will it take for them to do this so-called reorganisation? Because it sounds to me like they're obfuscating, so they're avoiding the actual work and dealing with organisational issues, which really are not the priority of the people, I think.
2: You're right. I mean, there's always the chance you end up being fixated on the structures of power not actually delivering. But I don't think Burnham is going to do that.
1: Well, that's the first thing he said he would do, Number 10 North.
2: That can be done relatively easily. That
1: he's not even got into Number 10, so he doesn't even know really how it fully operates at his level. So the fact that he's reorganising something that he's not really stepped into seems a bit presumptuous, really.
2: I mean, he's got people around him that have served in Number 10 before, in previous governments. So it's not a completely unknown. He was around Number 10. He was a special advisor before he was an MP as well. So it's not that he's going in there not having a clue about how government works, how the departments work, how the advisory system works. And he's already made a judgment about Number 10 in the north. And the rest of the local government reform, yes, that takes time, that takes primary legislation, etc. But there are already mayors in place across the country. There are already mechanisms in place to move power away from Westminster and Whitehall and deliver them to those local communities. So that's certainly what the mayors will point to and be arguing for. And that could make a real difference. Again, that power, that decision-making ability close to those communities to look at the high streets, to look at those failed, the industries that used to operate in communities across the country that don't anymore. So, look, we could sit here and say, well, you know, Labour haven't done this for a period of time, or it's the same Labour Party. We had, from 2010 through to the last election, a series of Conservative, coalition and Conservative governments that frankly didn't move the dial. This change that Andy Burnham is talking about is maybe the start, is maybe the actual shift to what people want.
3: But isn't the point as well, if you know, you're so confident, if the Prime Minister is so confident in this new agenda, it's going to rewire the state, everybody's going to feel fantastic, why wouldn't you be out there communicating that message on media? Running away from GB News is pathetic.
2: No, he will not be running away.
3: And equally, should be fronting up to Parliament. If you are rewiring the Constitution, the way that things work, over the course of this summer recess, the Prime Minister should make himself available to Parliament. He should answer questions. He should be accountable. This is not a good start.
2: There is no reason. There is no reason to suggest that he isn't doing that.
3: He's not prime minister.
2: When he becomes prime minister, he will then set the tone of how he approaches governing the country.
0: In fairness, he becomes prime minister on Monday. Yeah. There's the whole rigmarole, the constitutional niceties of going to visit the King in Buckingham Palace and then coming back to Downing Street. The Conservative Party asked for Parliament to sit just one more day.
3: And by the way, the House of Lords is sitting next week.
0: And the House of Lords is sitting, so not even Parliament, just the Commons to sit for one more day to allow Andy Burnham to stand there at the dispatch box with the 400 Labour MPs behind him. He'll have a pretty good time of it, I would have thought. But he just didn't want to be questioned across the dispatch box by Kemi Badenoch. It seems strange.
2: In a day one in a job. Right, fine. He will put himself forward. There is absolutely no doubt that he will do that at the time that he wants to do it, at the time that he's put his programme together.
0: That's not how politics works.
2: The reality is that it is how politics works. Politicians and prime ministers in particular will choose how they are scrutinised.
0: I'm afraid the prime minister can't duck out of commitments. So, for example, he will have to...
2: He's not ducking out of anything.
0: He will have to face prime minister's questions every Wednesday. Yes. Now, in previous years, well, Tony Blair, when he became prime minister, changed it from being two prime minister's questions sessions every Tuesday and Thursday to one every Wednesday.
2: For longer,
0: that's true, although question mark over how much time was actually lost there. But ultimately, what Andy Burnham is doing now is withdrawing from opportunities to be questioned in the traditional setting that you would expect him to be questioned. Is this going to become a theme?
2: No. And I'll tell you why. He's been an MP for a couple of weeks. He's not even Prime Minister yet. And yet the criticism is that he's not putting himself up for the levels of scrutiny that the media want.
3: Fact. Graham Stringer, for example, who I have a lot of time and respect for and calls these things out for what his Labour MP has said, the way that this has been handled is not right. And a lot of the sort of pitch that Burnham set out, including in this speech this morning, is about how Parliament and parliamentarians are going to be treated more respectfully in a more collegiate manner, more working across the House to try and take the country forward. This does not send the right signal about being committed to that.
2: Sitting there for one day makes no difference to that part of the agenda for one day. Let's see how he comes back.
3: That's what he should be doing.
2: Yeah, he will do. I am absolutely convinced that he will do. But when Parliament comes back in September, October, that's when you will start to see that change in politics more and more.
1: Well, he didn't.
2: Give him time.
1: He didn't even appear. He was asked, I can't remember on which show, it was one of the other channels, about the fiscal rules. What were they? He didn't know.
2: Again, give him time. He will know that. He will put that in place. He will put a team in place. And we will start to see what this agenda... We've got an idea of some of it. We'll see more of it and it will come to fruition. Mm. I'm sure you will see a series of, policies announced next week. They might form the part of a campaign going forward as well. But policies going forward next week, and then the opposition parties going to have to work out, do they want to stand with him? So when he's talking about parties working together, social care. Social care is one of the biggest policies, biggest challenges this country has faced. Sorry? Andy Burnham had a plan when he was Health Secretary. David Cameron and George Osborne withdrew from that and decided to campaign on that around 2017.
0: Theresa May put forward what was substantially similar to the Andy Burnham plan, which was then derided as the dementia tax during that election.
2: This is going to be a problem.
0: By the Labour Party and others, and potentially cost Theresa May her majority. I mean, there have been politicians who have tried to come forward with big, bold answers, but frankly, the cut and throat of our politics has made that impossible.
2: It makes it really difficult. And whether we have a quick election, it's touched on there in Chris's interview there with the Chief Whip, is a case in point. So look, if you're going to try and do those really big things, actually having a big majority, which they absolutely have at the moment, could those plans go through before the next election and make substantial change, fully scrutinised by Parliament, obviously, in that time period? Because if they do, then actually make that change, and then the next election becomes about that change that has been delivered, not just talked about.
1: All right, Stuart Thompson, and also, I suddenly forgot your name, Tom Postlove. Thank you very much. All right, let's go over to Jack Carson, who is there in Andy Burnham's constituency of Makerfield, and find out what people are saying there. Jack.
13: Yeah, thank you very much to you. Well, there's certainly no surprise here, of course, that Andy Burnham wins the Labour leadership election, and much of really, you know, what he said in that, you know, those sound bites of what he'd been saying has gone down well in his constituency. Talking in his speech about the country not working for working class community, you know, those sound bites of what he'd been saying has gone down well in his constituency. Talking in his speech about the country not working for working class community.

0: been telling me in Ashton and Makerfield this morning.
1: Let me just think where I've heard this, we're going to bring about change before. Was it not someone called Starmer who was going to do that? Where's the change? The only change now is he's out and we've got another guy in.
2: But he's a local guy, so hopefully he'll think of the local people. The country's been on a downward trend for donkey's years, not just the Labour Conservative as well, you know. So he does, he needs a new fresh outlook and doing what the people want, really.
3: Quite fascinated by it. Very pleased. I did vote for him. Yeah, I'm quite happy with the situation. He's been murdered Manchester for so long. I think we're fairly familiar with him anyway. So, yeah, it's a step forward for him and it's a step forward for us.
0: As you hear there, from what people have been telling me today here in Ashton and Makerfield, there is a sense of pleasure that Andy Burnham has become the Labour leader and will now be the Prime Minister. I think so many voters here knew going to the ballot box in that by-election that exactly would be the case. There's certainly no surprise there, but of course there is still a sense, even from his winning speech there after being declared leader, of some ambiguity about exactly what he is going to do. He's given us bits to go off. I mean, we know that devolution is going to play a huge part in his administration as Prime Minister. That rebalancing of power, talked about it again in his speech today, and giving powers back to these regional mayors, using Steve Rotherham in Liverpool as an example of taking more control of those public services like buses and transport in the regional areas. Talked about greater public control when it comes to life's essentials, so things like water, things like energy, things like housing too. No mention specifically in his winning speech of immigration. That was something that came up and has still come up regularly when speaking to people here. He has said in the past, Andy Burnham, that he thinks that net migration needs to fall further, but not set out a specific target. So certainly, I think for his constituency here in Makerfield, his constituents, some changes needed to be seen quite quickly for that trust in politicians down in Westminster to be restored.
4: Okay, well, Jack Carson, live from Makerfield. Thank you very much indeed. Now, we're going to head straight back to where the announcement was in the centre of London. Actually, the TUC headquarters is where they decided to announce it. A really quite spectacularly ugly building. But anyway, let's go to Christopher Hope, because he's got a rather special guest with him. Christopher.
5: Joining me now, Tom Nanner, is Sadiq Khan. As of yesterday, Lord Khan, of course, the Mayor of London. Sadiq, congratulations on your honour there. What can Andy Burnham learn from being a Metro Mayor, and what can he take into number 10?
6: Well, firstly, the conversations I have every day with Londoners are similar to the ones Andy's had in Greater Manchester, including Makerfield. People are frustrated, they're fed up, they think that my profession doesn't work for them, we're on their side. And Andy's talking about, you know, bringing about a circuit breaker, try and change the way we've done stuff. And Andy's learned a lot as a member of the cabinet, as shadow cabinet, as the mayor of Greater Manchester. He's been both an insider and an outsider, and I think he gets the challenge we face, but has the solutions as well.
5: And it might work. I mean, we haven't got much detail yet, have we? Social care is a big thing to tackle for him. What else do you want to hear from him, though? Will he do enough, do you think, to turn the economy around?
6: What I want to hear from Andy as Prime Minister is how he's going to unshackle those small businesses, those medium-sized businesses, as entrepreneurs, to create more wealth, more jobs, more prosperity. I want to hear from Andy how he's going to release powers from the civil servants in Whitehall, love them as we do, to leaders across the country. I want to hear from Andy how people in the Northwest, the Northeast, Scotland, Wales, London will have more say over our destiny. This word devolution is very simple. It's taking back control, which your viewers know all about. We were promised we'd have more control. Where is it?
5: And for you, you're now called Lord Khan. You will be when you get made that by the King. What are your plans? Do you want to be a minister again?
6: No. I'm quite clever. I've got the best job in the world. Also in politics, being the Mayor of London. One of the advantages I'll have being in the House of Lords is access to ministers, access to Andy Burnham's government, so we can lobby for the resources, the investment that we desperately need.
5: Okay. Lord Khan, Sadiq Khan, thank you for joining us there. Sadiq Khan, the Mayor of London. No plans for a job in Andy Burnham's government?
4: Really, really interesting, Christopher. Thank you indeed for getting such a big hitter. Yes. You've been doing sterling work today there at the Heart of Power.
7: That's good. Good to get Lord Khan on there, isn't it, really? Well, there you go. Tom Perscott, what did you think? Sir Sadiq Khan, Lord Khan, soon to be when he's given his title by the King. What he was saying was... He

0: Yeah, you talked about the circuit breaker that Andy Burns spoke about for change.
1: A lot of the things he was complaining about are the very choices that his colleagues have made in government. Talking about putting businesses, into dust has been the direct consequence of their choices, for example, around national insurance, some of the regulatory burden that's been placed on them. Those are the choices that this government has made. And Labour governments do this consistently. You know, history tells us they push unemployment up. Every Labour government leaves unemployment higher than when it takes office. If we don't get to grips with some of those systemic fundamental challenges that the country faces, we're just going to continue to have these problems. So, as I say, you know, I wish this new administration well because you want it to succeed for the country, but I start from a really sceptical position.
2: Stuart Thompson, what do you make of that? The fact that businesses are hurting, people are hurting, debt is up, taxes are up, unemployment is up, all the economic indicators are
3: apart
2: flashing
3: growth,
2: red.
3: Apart from growth, which
2: well,
3: is
2: we
3: up.
2: Had 0.1% growth is the last number.
3: For 15 years, the Conservative governments failed to deal with the fundamental challenges that the economy faced. This government, the 2 years of Starmer, and now for Andy Burnham, is a chance to change that. People are just fed up with the way that politics and business and, you know, the whole machinery it works. So this is a chance to try and change that. Now, some people will love that change and some people will hate that change. But if enough people really like it, then that's the job.
0: Do you think Andy should reverse the NI hike?
3: Oh, look, I mean, luckily, there's no chance of him ringing me up and asking me to be Chancellor. I think he will look at all those various indicators and he will look at all the various tax levers and he will come up with a plan with the new Chancellor, whoever that may be, to try and sort of, you know, continue that growth trajectory. So look, I don't know the answer to that, but there's some very clever people that will be looking at all of those things.
2: If he cancels that hike, I think I'm right in saying that would be about between 20 and 25 billion pounds of a new black hole that would be added, which I can't see how he'd make those cuts or raise other taxes to fill that hole.
1: On top of this 250 billion estimate of the commitments he's already been making. Yeah. And when you look at some of the personnel that's being briefed out as coming in from incredibly left-wing organisations with dubious opinions on things like foreign criminals and the removals of foreign criminals, instinctively, I just don't think this is a government that starts in the right place.
3: Okay, it's not going to be 250 billion. Look, if you go through, anybody can put a number on the side of weren't promises, it will not be like that.
2: Some of these ambitions might melt away in the early
3: days. Well, 2 years, it's longer than that.
2: Stuart Thompson, Tom Persglove, thanks indeed. We will be back with you very, very shortly indeed. We must take an advert break because we've been putting them off all this time. This is Good Afternoon Britain on GB News. Lots more to come on today's programme.
0: Yes, we'll have more reaction to Andy Burnham becoming the Labour leader. Is this the best hope for Britain?
2: Well, all of that and more to come. Do stay with us. We're with GB News, Britain's number one news channel.
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11: Harry Kane and Jude Bellingham have both issued statements after England's World Cup collapse against Argentina. Kane and Bellingham have been England's shining lights throughout the World Cup campaign, both releasing separate messages reflecting on the loss to Argentina and the competition as a whole. Part of Kane's message read, "No words are big enough right now to overcome this empty feeling in the stomach. We were close, really close to another final, but it wasn't enough." Meanwhile, Bellingham wrote, Don't let the unity and love we've seen in our country end with this campaign. 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
0: Afternoon, Britain, 27 minutes after 1 o'clock, and Andy Burnham has been confirmed as the new leader of the Labour Party.
2: Well, in his first speech as Labour Party leader, Andy Burnham said he would offer hope and thanked the outgoing Prime Minister, Sir Keir Starmer, as he said he was ready to lead.
0: Well, let's speak to someone who knows a thing or two about Andy Burnham. Sean Woodward, he worked in the Cabinet alongside Mr Burnham under Gordon Brown. Sean, welcome to the programme. So, Sean, what did you make of Andy's speech?
15: I thought it was a really interesting speech. I think he set out a direction of travel. We didn't get the detail that I know you guys all want to hear and very understandably want to hear. But in truth, I think what's quite interesting about Andy is we're already seeing he's going to do it in his own way. And that doesn't mean that, for example, he's going to recall Parliament for a day so that we can have the kind of questions I know you want to put to him, because clearly what he's doing is saying there's no national emergency here. It's not about Russia attacking the UK. We don't need to recall Parliament. But what he is doing is saying, I'm going to have some time.
2: The recess. It wouldn't be a recall. No. It would just be having the recess one day later. The House of Lords is still sitting.
15: I hear what you're saying, but if we're realistic about this, and we can get into a bun fight about it, but he's got to spend a couple of months, hasn't he, working out how to put this together. If we all genuinely want what Tom was saying a few moments ago, which is we wish the country well, then actually we'd probably all say simply turning up in Parliament, answering all your questions, which you can't possibly have all the answers to at this moment. He's been quite wise, isn't he? He's saying, I'm going to go away, I'm going to put this together, I'm going to get my new team up and running. And then, of course, they will face Parliament and they will face you guys every single day, every single hour, 24/7.
0: Some might say that he's being evasive, really, but some of the policies that he has talked about, so Number 10 North, for example, how then, applying your logic, could he possibly have the infrastructure on his mind to construct such a nation?
15: Well, I think we got some good clues. I think he believes very clearly in decentralisation. I think his experience of Manchester is going to be very relevant there. I think it was interesting hearing your interview with Sadiq Khan a few moments ago about the value, for example, of having the mayor in the House of Lords, access to power and so on. I think all that fits with decentralisation. But, you know, the thing that's really occurred to me is when he talks about changing some of the levers as they would apply to, say, water or rail or energy, none of us actually think the current setup with water, for example, think about Thames Water, is that really working? And in saying that he wants to actually look at those controls, the power and where the power sits, I think it's going to be incredibly important what he comes up with. I don't expect him to come up with it tomorrow on Monday. But yes, by beginning of September, we should expect some big answers to those questions.
2: But putting a bunch of failing companies and moving them from the liability of investors to the liability of HM Treasury might not be what the bond markets are particularly wanting to hear. If suddenly the Treasury and the new Chancellor has to, as his or her first action, take on tens of billions of pounds of debt of these companies that the government is suddenly going to take over, might it be more likely that actually Andy Burnham takes the Manchester model of quote-unquote public ownership, which isn't nationalisation at all? It's strong regulation and sort of pretend branding over the private companies that actually run the buses and the trams, in Manchester. And ultimately, that's what we have already. Ofwat tells the water companies how much they can charge. We've got an energy price cap set by Ofgem. All of these companies that we're pretending are in the private sector are actually run by quangos.
15: Well, these are good questions, but let's first of all ask ourselves, has privatisation worked for water? Yes or no? And it clearly has not.
2: I think that's a really debatable point. Actually, no, I don't want to go down a rabbit hole.
16: Excuse me.
15: Look at the state of the infrastructure of our water system.
2: Was the infrastructure better or worse in the 1980s?
15: It is clearly crumbling. And if you haven't seen that and noticed it and heard what people are saying, the same is true of rail, the same is true of energy, but let me have a go at answering your questions.
16: Yes.
15: What he's proposing is that we've got to recognise it's not working. An economy, for example, that for the last 15 years, and I hear what Tom has been saying, but for 15 years under the Tories, productivity was around 1.5%. For the period that Labour was in government before that, it was nearly 3%. Now, in 2 years, you can't expect it to have been turned around. But what I hope is going to happen under Andy, and I say hope because that's where we've got to be right now, is that he's going to take what he's learned, and he does believe that we have failed on, for example, water, energy, and rail, that there is a better way of doing it. His big trick, if you want to call it that, is decentralization, giving power back, putting it back to the nations, putting it back to Northern Ireland, Scotland, Wales, all over the United Kingdom, giving power to the Mayor of London, more power. If that's going to get more houses built, if that's going to help us deal with the challenges of AI, if that's going to lead to more growth in the economy, we should welcome that. We aren't going to get the answers to those questions next week. We should begin to get some of the shape of that in detail, I think, after a couple of months. But look, he set the direction out this morning. Do I think there is reason to be hopeful? Let's go back to those voters in Macclesfield. In May, they voted all 32 local government seats to come out of Labour's hands and give them to Reform. 6 weeks later, that vote took place. It brought Andy Burnham in, and his votes added to more than every single other political party, including Tom's former party.
16: Sean, we do appreciate
15: I'm hopeful.
16: We have to leave it there for time reasons, but very fascinating talking to you. And I happen to agree with Andy Burnham, by the way, when it comes to privatisation. I don't think it's worked for water and all the other utilities and everything else. I think it's been a disaster.
2: We need a longer period of time to discuss the particulars of this. We'll have to have you back, Sean Woodward.
15: Thank you.
16: Sean Woodward, thank you very much. You worked in the Cabinet alongside Andy Burnham under Gordon Brown. Thank you very much.
2: Well, there is lots more still to come on today's programme. In the latest foreign aid farce, the government signed off £153 million in aid to Pakistan, despite that country refusing to take back the notorious Rochdale grooming gang ringleader.
16: Shabana Mahmood promised that she'd use all the levers, but perhaps not that one. Seems odd. All of that and much more to come. You're with GB News, Britain's number one news channel.
17: Hello and welcome to the latest update from the Met Office for GB News. A cloudy start for some of us today, but becoming sunny as the clouds retreat back to the coast. Very warm, if not hot. That could spark the odd shower or thunderstorm later on, but very isolated. Most places are going to keep high pressure and dry weather going on through the rest of the day and the next few days and beyond, in fact. Here's the cloud I mentioned. Northern Scotland, parts of eastern England, northern parts of Northern Ireland seeing some cloud initially. Much of this retreating back to the coast, but it remains for coastal parts of the north and northeast of Scotland, where it will feel considerably cooler with a breeze coming from the north. Well, we've got some sunshine elsewhere. Temperatures are up to 30, 31 Celsius, so another hot day. It's the last day in which temperatures will get to 30 Celsius because a cooling trend is on the way for the weekend. Having said that, it's a beautiful end of the day for Scotland. Still some cloud for the north of Scotland, but mostly dry. Elsewhere, it's sunny skies through the evening. Northern Ireland as well, much of England and Wales. Now, showers are likely to form, especially across higher parts of Wales and the southwest during the afternoon and then into the evening, central southern England. These will be very isolated, but where they do fall, we're going to see some really quite heavy rainfall in a short space of time, some rumbles of thunder as well. Overnight, staying dry with a lot of cloud pushing into the north and the east, and clear spells towards the west and the south. A warm night for many, but actually turning a bit on the cool side across sheltered parts of Scotland. And we start the day in the north and the east with some low cloud, some spots of rain as well, a fresh breeze coming from the North Sea. And I think on the whole, a cloudier day. We've got these areas of cloud across central and eastern parts that may well persist into the afternoon. With the cloud and a fresher breeze, it is going to feel much cooler, but most places staying dry.
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20: 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There is a collision on the M5 northbound between junctions 8 and 7 in Worcester, causing slow traffic. The M40 northbound between junctions 15 and 16 in Warwick is affected by a reported collision. In Scotland, the M8 eastbound between junctions 24 and 23 at Dumbreck has lane restrictions causing queues. Across Wales, the M4 westbound from J48 Hendy to J49 Pont Abraham is congested with possible delays. And on the trains, Avanti West Coast services are delayed between Crewe and Stafford. For more travel news, go to gbnews.com.
2: Good afternoon, Britain. It's now 38 minutes past one. Now, a foreign aid row has broken out after the government signed off sending £153 million of taxpayers' money to Pakistan.
16: Yes, that is despite the country refusing to take back grooming gang leader Shabir Ahmed. Currently, Downing Street is said to be doing everything it can to deport the Rochdale rapist, but doesn't seem it's going to do that.
2: Well, we're now joined by the leader of the reform group in Oldham Council, Lewis Quigg. Lewis, thanks indeed for joining us. This seems like an extraordinary decision of the government, given the testy relationship we have with Pakistan at this moment in time.
21: It's a bizarre relationship and something that I'm quite curious as to how they think it's going to be value for money at all, given the way that foreign aid has already been spent in that country. I just to point out, there's small things that can be done, Tom, from a specific a local level, that on the 14th of August is Pakistan Independence Day, and across a number of councils in the northwest of England, there are flag-raising ceremonies for Pakistan. And I'll be curious this year to see whether there's a direction to say, well, given the bad relations that have now occurred with Pakistan, who seems to be up in the rhetoric, that whether town halls in the UK should be doing this at all. You know, we have consul generals turn up to mayor making ceremonies to, you know, celebrate the diversity of modern Britain, so to speak. But yet we are facing this man who we cannot seemingly deport, who has committed some of the most heinous crimes in criminal history, to be told by the Pakistan government, thank you very much for the £153 million blank check, but we're not taking the criminals that we basically sent over to you. It's a complete farce.
16: But how stupid are we? I mean, you know, seriously, I don't even know why they're muting this and having the conversation about giving this foreign aid, because that is one of our levers. So what is it that is stopping Shabana Mahmood and all the team there who are prepared to sign this off from actually saying, hold on a minute, we're not going to sign this off until you take back one of your prisoners? And this is not something that hasn't been happening in the past as well. We've had difficulty sending people back for some time.
21: There's a lack of political will, and I think there's a broader strategy at place where they basically are more scared of what Pakistan will do than what Britain will do. I think the fact that we are prepared to hand over £153 million and get nothing in return is bizarre. You know, if this was the United States, Donald Trump would be going, well, I'm sorry, but if you won't take them back, we'll cut all funding through USAID, which is effectively what they did. You know, there's no visa bans in place. There's no restrictions on visas at all. We seem to be just basically saying, you know, paying lip service to the people of this country while giving money to Pakistan. That's money that could be better well spent elsewhere, or even better still, spent in Britain, because that's where it should be spent.
2: Mm. Well, Lewis Quigg, thanks very much indeed for joining us and talking this extraordinary issue through, leader of the reform group on Oldham Council. Let's throw some of these questions to the former immigration minister, Tom Pursglove, now, because, Tom, it is true to say that the Labour Party has significantly cut foreign aid. And the money that they've cut is going into the armed forces. And this is a 3-year plan. This is a cut in foreign aid to Pakistan. And yet, it's difficult because there are these testing relationships. What would you do in this situation?
1: Oh, I couldn't be clearer on this. Look, I legislated for visa penalties when I was the immigration minister. And funnily enough, Labour MPs voted against those powers at the time. But they are precisely the sorts of tools that you need in circumstances like this, because countries like the United Kingdom take their returns. If Brits abroad break the law and the country in which they break the law want to remove them back to the UK, we take them, because the right thing to do is the responsible thing to do. Countries should take their returns. But where they won't, you do need those powers to be able to...
2: Her name has just completely escaped my mind. The 15-year-old ISIS bride.
16: Shamima Begum.
2: Shamima Begum. We did not take her back.
1: Well, she had her UK citizenship revoked and was then, you know, able to go back onto the citizenship in the country in question. That you're not able to leave individuals stateless. But the bottom line here is that the Pakistanis should take this individual. And so what this government should do is, without fail, pull the lever of the visa penalties. And you can have a range of things. You can stop visas altogether. You can cancel diplomatic visas. You can apply conditionality on certain types of visas. But they also shouldn't be doling out foreign aid to a country that is refusing to be supportive when the British people's views on this are very clearly expressed. Because why should UK taxpayers be going out there working hard, dipping into their pockets to support a country that won't support us?
2: Stuart Thompson, do you think that Andy Burnham will be more bold on the international stage? We're now in an era of perhaps less soft power and more hard power, more Trump-like tactics. Is Andy Burnham a man who would be willing to use those sort of threats in order to get what he needs?
3: Yeah, look, I don't know the details of that particular case, but it does strike me that labelling something as foreign aid when we don't actually even know what it's being spent on. Let's say, for instance, that it's helping children and babies. Would we then have exactly the same view on it as we do when it's just foreign aid and it's just completely, so it's just a label? So I would challenge on that. And I think there's a difference between talking about visas and talking about nationalities. And I can't remember, I think he may have become a UK citizen, but I wouldn't swear to that. But anyway, there are challenges in that as well. So it's not
2: He was a dual citizen.
3: So it's difficult. But, sorry, to answer your point, which is that I think the things that he will take a very clear line on is actually from Starmer, who in the international setting has, you know, you have to look at the praise he's gained both from keeping us out of the conflict in the Middle East, but also our support for the Ukraine as well. So on international issues, actually, he's got a very clear lead to take from Starmer himself and Starmer's era. Issues like this will always come up. All governments of whatever colour and persuasion always have issues like this that come up that need to be dealt with. We'll just have to see what the government deals with and how it responds.
16: Isn't the problem that we rely on Pakistan for quite a few things? So counter-terrorism and security cooperation, also migration and management of borders, because we do actually use them for a lot of that. Also a smaller portion for supply chains and imports. So aren't we, the problem we have is that whilst we do have some levers, our leverage is actually quite small.
1: So there is that sort of cooperation, but I would argue that returns cooperation in particular is fundamental. You know, as I say, we take our returns. That is what responsible countries around the world do. When it comes to things like national security and criminality, intelligence sharing, again, that is mutually beneficial to both sides to have that cooperation. I think when it comes to UK aid, because of the nature of it, because it is UK taxpayers' money that is going to countries around the world where the UK government wants to provide assistance, I don't think it's unreasonable to make the point that the sort of conditionality around that is that it should be in line with our values as a country. And this is a horrendous individual who's committed appalling criminality. And I think, you know, the Pakistani government could take this individual back, and that would show some goodwill to the UK.
16: All right, Thomas Perksclough, thank you very much. And Stuart Thompson, thank you.
2: We should issue what the Foreign Office said in response to this. They say the aid would be used to help build a safer, more resilient Pakistan, which would reduce security and migration risks to Britain.
16: All right, now to some breaking news to bring you. Oscar-winning Irish actress Brenda Fricker, best known for her roles in My Left Foot and Home Alone 2, Lost in New York, has died aged 81. Her agent has given us this information. So just to reiterate, Brenda Fricker, she's an actress and an Oscar-winning actress. You may have seen her in My Left Foot, Home Alone 2, Lost in New York. She's died aged 81.
2: Yeah, a famous pigeon lady of Central Park. I think she played a very, very memorable performance. But this is Good Afternoon Britain on GB News, and there's lots more still to come on today's programme.
16: Yes, we'll have more reaction to Andy Burnham becoming the Labour leader. Is this the best hope for Britain?
2: But if you're in some search of some holiday sunshine, want to get away from all the politics, well, here's the weather on the European continent.
5: Ready to soak up that holiday sunshine?
7: Won't we need some cover?
5: No worries. All sorted.
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23: Loads of sunshine around the Mediterranean at the moment. The heat's really focused across Italy, but we are going to see temperatures rising in Spain once more next week. Pretty hot and sunny across most of the Greek islands currently too. There's that hot sunshine across Italy. Small chance of one or two isolated thundery showers across the far north. Sunny skies for most of Spain. Sunny spells for the Canaries as well. The temperatures will be dipping a little bit in Rome over the next few days, but plenty more sunshine to come.
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16: Good afternoon, Britain. Andy Burnham has been confirmed as the new Labour leader. In his first speech as Labour leader, Andy Burnham said that he would offer hope and thanked the outgoing Prime Minister, Sir Keir Starmer, as he said that he was ready to lead.
2: Well, we're joined in the studio by the former Conservative Immigration Minister, Tom Persglove, and also the Public Affairs Advisor and author on Labour politics, Stuart Thompson. Stuart, you first. Andy Burnham said he wanted to be boldly, confidently, authentically Labour. He added that how we win. Is being boldly, confidently and authentically Labour how Labour won in 2024, in 2005, in 2001 or in 1997?
3: Well, I would argue that it was. I mean, I would argue that there is a clear line of history and approach that runs through what those governments did, an incredibly electorally successful party under Blair, Brown for the last bit, but obviously not quite so electorally successful under Brown, and then through to Keir Starmer. So, look, it's about representing communities. It's about being seen to be defending those people that don't have a say or feel they're disconnected from society. So, again, Burnham mentioned it, the take back control, frankly, there was no such thing. That didn't happen. This is his way to try and make sure that power does come back.
2: But it sounded like it was a criticism of Starmer, who some people have, on the left of the Labour Party, have criticised as Tory light. They say that about Tony Blair as well. But in the last half century, they're the only people who've won elections.
3: No. Look, and it's a fair point because, arguably Labour come into government on those rare occasions where they do come into government, being a little bit Tory, being a sort of a Tory light to regain the trust of the country, of the media, and then it's a case of whether they can go on to do something radical. So you could argue 2 years of Starmer is the reassurance. The time of Burnham is the more radical aspect.
16: All right, Tom. Now, we've heard from others who've spoken to us that it's fine that Andy Burnham hasn't answered the questions because, of course, he can't be able to answer all the questions because he's only just, got in the seat. He's not even fully Prime Minister. Should he really, though, be more prepared?
1: I think it's a nonsense. I mean, what Sean Woodward was saying, with the greatest of respect, I would suggest that Andy Burnham's had far more opportunity to prepare and to roll the pitch upon arriving in Downing Street and to be able to front up to Parliament on his plans than most. Because if you think about so many incoming prime ministers, Keir Starmer had to fight and win a general election. Rishi Sunak had fought that Conservative leadership election in the sort of summer of 2022. Liz Truss had done the same. Boris Johnson had to set his pitch up and had a very vigorous campaign with Jeremy Hunt in the country in front of not just the Conservative membership, but also the wider public. So to me, he really, really should be in a position to do much better in terms of fronting up and telling us what he's going
2: to
1: do.
2: Because he hasn't had to fight that election, he's had the time to prepare.
1: He's had those weeks to think about his personnel, to think about and communicate his policy. He's had far much more opportunity than other comparable new leaders coming into office.
16: All right, well, listen, thank you very much for that. That's Tom Persglove, a former immigration minister for the Conservative Party, and also Stuart Thompson, who's a public affairs advisor and author on Labour politics.
2: Well, it's absolutely fascinating. We now have a new Labour Party leader, the 20th in the party's history. Much more reaction to Andy Burnham becoming that Labour Party leader, and indeed the next Prime Minister after your weather forecast.
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17: Hello and welcome to the latest update from the Met Office for GB News. A cloudy start for some of us today, but becoming sunny as the clouds retreat back to the coast. Very warm, if not hot, that could spark the odd shower or thunderstorm later on, but very isolated. Most places are going to keep high pressure and dry weather going on through the rest of the day and the next few days and beyond, in fact. Here's the cloud I mentioned, northern Scotland, parts of eastern England, northern parts of Northern Ireland, seeing some cloud initially, much of this retreating back to the coast, but it remains for coastal parts of the north and northeast of Scotland, where it will feel considerably cooler with a breeze coming from the north. Well, we've got some sunshine elsewhere, temperatures up to 30, 31 Celsius, so another hot day. It's the last day in which temperatures will get to 30 Celsius because a cooling trend is on the way for the weekend. Having said that, it's a beautiful end of the day for Scotland. Still some cloud for the north of Scotland, but mostly dry. Elsewhere, it's sunny skies through the evening, Northern Ireland as well, much of England and Wales. Now, showers are likely to form, especially across higher parts of Wales and the southwest during the afternoon, and then into the evening, central southern England. These will be very isolated, but where they do fall, we're going to see some really quite heavy rainfall in a short space of time, some rumbles of thunder as well. Overnight, staying dry with a lot of cloud pushing into the north and the east, and clear spells towards the west and the south. A warm night for many, but actually turning a bit on the cool side across sheltered parts of Scotland. And we start the day in the north and the east with some low cloud, some spots of rain as well, a fresh breeze coming from the North Sea. And I think on the whole, a cloudier day. We've got these areas of cloud across central and eastern parts that may well persist into the afternoon. With the cloud and a fresher breeze, it is going to feel much cooler, but most places staying dry.
8: Today, clouds overhead, totals in within. 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
2: 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Entrance must be 18 or over. Lines close at 4 p.m. on the 21st of August. 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
6: Good afternoon, Britain. It's 2 o'clock on Friday, the 17th of July. I'm Tom Harwood.
7: And I'm Nana Aquir.
8: I am ready. Ready to lead and to build on the foundation laid by one person more than any other.
7: Andy Burnham has been confirmed as the new Labour leader, paving the way for his coronation as Prime Minister on Monday, saying that he'll be a leader not only for the North, but for the East, South and West.
9: This is Labour's last chance to change, says Andy Burnham, a chance to create what he calls a distinctly Labour government. What does that mean? What policies are there? We still don't know, and he's the Prime Minister on Monday.
6: Elsewhere, there's incredible footage from the police chase that's been compared to a scene from the cult comedy film Hot Fuzz, with an ending, it all ended with a drug dealer being jailed.
7: And in the latest foreign aid farce, the government signed off £153 million in aid for Pakistan, despite the country refusing to take back the Rochdale grooming gang ringleader.
6: Well, there we have it. Keir Starmer, no longer leader of the Labour Party. He became leader of the Labour Party during COVID. Well, while the country was in lockdown, he had to do his acceptance speech from a small room with no audience, whereas Burnham got to play to the crowd.
7: Well, I mean, I actually think he did quite... I mean, he sounded good, didn't he? Really good sound bites. A couple of word salads in there mixed in with some other things that didn't make too much sense. There wasn't much commitment in terms of what he was really going to do. But I kind of liked the way he sounded. He said he's not going to change. It's his style. But he always likes to stay close to people and that he draws his strength from people, which I actually really liked. I thought that many of the things that he said were great, but I'm just nervous because he hasn't really answered any real questions from anybody of real sort of journalistic impact. And he I don't know, he's very slick and smooth, which means that often those people can charm people. And I don't know.
6: Yeah. Yeah. Nana, you were asking earlier about this very inside baseball joke that Andy Burnham made about the bar. Because he said something like, if a Burnhamite goes into a bar, I want the barman to welcome the Burnhamite. So it's a play on an old joke that's gone around the corridors of power, gone around Westminster for years to come, for years now. Because Andy Burnham is known to be someone who changes his mind quite a bit. So the joke goes like this. A Blairite, a Brownite, a Milibandite, a Corbynite all walk into the bar. The barman says, "Hello, Mr. Burnham."
7: Oh, I see, because he could be any one of those.
6: Because in the Blair era, he was a Blair guy, then he was sold himself as a Brown guy, then he was backing Corbyn and Corbyn's policies.
7: So the
6: joke is that he changes his mind depending on the political weather.
7: Oh, good. So more change of mind like Keir Starmer. He was the master of that. Well, what do you think? Are you prepared to give Andy Burnham a chance? I asked this last weekend on my show at 3 o'clock Saturday and Sunday, and overwhelmingly it was No Way Jose. But have you changed your mind having listened to that? GBnews.com/your say. But first, your latest news headlines with Sam Francis.
1: Thank you both, and a very good afternoon to you. Well, the top story this hour, news we have been following this afternoon, that Andy Burnham has now been declared as the new leader of the Labour Party and is now just 3 days away from entering Number 10. The former Greater Manchester Mayor returned to Parliament only last month, swept aside any prospect of a leadership contest, and is now promising to give people hope again.
10: The duly elected leader of the Labour Party is Andy Burnham.
1: At a special conference in London today, Andy Burnham set out the first glimpse of what his premiership could look like. He promised a government focused on growth in every postcode, returning power to communities and creating a new Downing Street team in Manchester, known in his words as Number 10 North. In his acceptance speech, Mr. Burnham said he heard the call from forgotten places across the country and promised to bring back the Labour they once knew.
11: We can be that party, the party that puts more power in people's hands, drives good growth in every postcode, and puts hope in every heart, that gets the country pulling together again and moves beyond the divisions of recent years, all people and all places, public and private sectors, in a new sense of unity and common cause. That's my mission as your new leader, to bring back hope.
1: Also this hour, Southern Water has been fined more than £7 million after illegally dumping sewage off the Kent coast. The company admitted 13 offences linked to sewage discharges at Margate and Broadstairs between 2019 and 21. The court heard untreated sewage was released into the sea, warnings were delayed and waste washed up on beaches. 11 bathing areas had to close for a week after one major incident. The judge said Southern Water had a long history of criminal non-compliance, but the company says it is deeply sorry and has made major changes since the offences took place. Queen Camilla is marking her 79th birthday today with a major new initiative to champion children's reading. The scheme, called the Queen's Christmas Present, will give every Year 6 pupil in England, Wales and Northern Ireland and P6 pupils in Scotland a specially produced copy of Catherine Rundle's best-selling novel Impossible Creatures. The book will include a royal stamp on the cover and a handwritten message from the Queen, who describes the story as a brilliant fantasy. The project forms part of the National Year of Reading, with the National Literacy Trust coordinating distribution through schools, hospitals, refuges and food banks. MPs are warning that limited access to legal aid is creating an unacceptably high risk of miscarriages of justice. A new report says that the financial threshold for criminal legal aid in magistrates' courts is shockingly low. The threshold has not been upgraded since 2009, despite prices rising by more than 60%. MPs say people earning the national minimum wage may be judged too well off to qualify and are now urging ministers to increase the limits in line with inflation and the cost of living. And actress Brenda Fricker, best known to many for Home Alone 2, has died at the age of 81. Her role in the Christmas classic made her a familiar face to generations of film fans, but she was also an Oscar winner, taking Best Supporting Actress in 1990. And, of course, best known too as Megan Roach in Casualty. She made her final appearance in the soap in 2010. Her agent said she would always have a place in the hearts of film and TV fans around the world. Those are the latest headlines. More still to come right here with Tom and Nan.
7: Thank you, Sam. 7 minutes after 2 o'clock. Now, I did ask people on your show what they thought about Andy Burnham, and lots of you were quite quick on the uptake. Bernadette says, encouraging speech, but it's all fur and... oh, I've lost it there. It's all fur coat. We need to see some action. Fairy Mary says, Groucho Marx had Burnham eyebrows, nose and glasses. They've got a good sense of humour on it here. Carol says, Burnham's wife doesn't press his shirt collars very well, does she? I dare say.
6: He might press his own.
7: That's what I know. I find it funny, the comments here. Yeah. And Jackie says, Burnham has not a single drip of sincerity in his voice or demeanour. He has as much charisma and personality as Sadiq Khan. Me. So they're not saying that he did really well, but I personally thought he came across really well. Whether he does anything is another question.
6: Well, of course, in his first speech as the new Labour Party leader, Andy Burnham said he would offer hope and thanked the outgoing Prime Minister, Sir Keir Starmer.
7: Oh, and now joined by GB News' political editor, Christopher Hope, who has more.
6: Christopher, Andy Burnham was saying he was going to offer you.
12: Well, yes, I was in the room. Hope was there for that speech there, Tom Nanner, I suppose, if you put it that way. I think that I've seen him speak three times now since he became the MP for Makerfield, once at Ashton Town Football Club, once at the People Museum in Manchester, and now at the TUC conference when he's unveiled as the new party leader. Today was the best speech he's given, no question. It was better than the one he gave on Tuesday in the Hillsborough debate as well. I think it was more cogent. It made a degree of sense. He was talking about the way people feel left behind around the country, north, south, east and west, in all parts of the country. They feel as though things that the state owned, that they felt worked for them, are now owned by faraway private individuals. One line stuck out to me when he said, the right use the phrase, take back control, but they're the ones who gave it away in the first place. And that will strike a chord, I think, with left-wing parts of the country, those areas that will need to vote Labour to return him if he wins the next election. He said twice, I am ready, because many feel he isn't ready because he hasn't been an MP for quite a while. He's barely been an MP in Parliament before he's been made Prime Minister. I have a plan. I will always stay the same. And that's almost a nod to the joke you mentioned there about which Andy Burnham are we going to get, a centrist, a left-winger, a moderate Labour MP. Who are we getting? He thinks, he believes and knows what he believes in. It'll be a distinctively Labour government he'll be leading. So after the speech is finished, I spoke to a couple of senior figures in the Labour movement, starting with Sadiq Khan, who was made Lord Khan yesterday by Keir Starmer. I want to know from him what skills you can bring from being a Metro Mayor to going straight into 10 Downing Street.
13: People are frustrated. They're fed up. They think that my profession doesn't work for them. We're on their side. And Andy's talking about, you know, bringing about a circuit breaker, try and change the way we've done stuff. And Andy's learned a lot as a member of the cabinet, as shadow cabinet, as the mayor of Greater Manchester. He's been both an insider and an outsider, and I think he gets the challenge we face but has the solutions as well.
12: What Sadiq Khan, or Lord Khan, also said to me was he won't seek a role in Andy Burnham's government. Of course, he can become a minister once he enters the House of Lords. I'm not quite sure how that tallies with being mayor of Greater London, but of course, elections are coming up in 2028. But he has made clear he has no plans to go back into government after this. But it does give him more access, he says, being in Parliament, to other key decision makers. The other person I wanted to speak to was Jo White. She chairs the Red Wall Caucus of Labour MPs, the very Labour Labour MPs who are frankly facing the threat from Reform UK, which is led from well over 400 polls now, going back to April last year. Here's what Joe White told me moments ago.
14: So I'm absolutely delighted we have a Prime Minister who represents an area very, very similar to mine, and he really, really gets it. The conversations that he had on the doorstep during the by-election, he now puts the Makerfield test to everything he does. What is great is that he says it's not just for areas like ours, it's for the whole country.
12: We also heard from Melanie On, and we haven't got that clip for you now, but she's on the NEC, the National Executive Committee of the Labour Party, vital person in deciding next steps. She made clear the party does not want an early general election. They know about the issues that befell Theresa May or becoming a hung parliament after going early against Jeremy Corbyn, believing the hype in the polls that she was miles ahead, and she wasn't, and she was poor, of course, at campaigning. So obviously there'll be pressure growing over the coming months to go for that early general election before July 2029. But many MPs will say, don't do it. We might lose our seats to Reform UK. And they want to give more time for Andy Burnham to breathe in his job. But he says there, four decades of neoliberalism have been kind to places that built our party. If he wants to change that, that is Labour going directly for voters who have switched to Reform UK. Let's see if it works.
7: Christopher Hope, thank you very much. I wonder how Melanie On voted when she was in the NEC for Burnham.
6: The first time round.
7: Yeah. It would be interesting, because if he gets wind of what he, what she actually did, if she didn't vote to have him in, he might be able to...
6: It wasn't a full vote of the NEC. It was a vote of the officers of the NEC.
7: So she would not have voted, maybe.
6: I don't know if she sits on the subcommittee, effectively, that decides by-election candidates. But it's only, I think, 10 of them, and the committee, I think, is three or four times that, or three times that.
7: I thought I'm going to have to check to see whether she voted, and if she did, and whether Andy could find out how people voted the first time round.
6: I don't think the votes are public, although we did learn afterwards, I think there were leaks, because we know that Keir Starmer voted.
7: Yes, we know
6: he voted to block Andy Burnham. Mm. But... well, it's a new page that is being turned over in the Labour Party book. Why don't we speak to a former Labour Party member of the European Parliament, Sean Spires. Sean, thanks indeed for getting in touch and joining us. This is a moment for the Labour Party to perhaps be seen once more as something new by the country. Will they rise to it?
15: Well, I hope so. Andy Burnham will be the seventh Prime Minister in just sort of 10 years and 4 days, I think. So you have to have sort of moments of hope before the disappointment. And I thought it was a good speech. Like Nana said, I think he's clearly been working up for this moment for a long time. So, let's give it a go. I think it's in everybody's interest, isn't it? Whatever party you support, that we make a better fist of government than we've managed to make in the last 10 years or so.
7: Do you feel that it's been wise that he hasn't answered questions and hasn't opened himself up for scrutiny?
15: Yes, I do. I think he's made some substantial speeches, good speeches laying out where he's coming from. If he was, I don't want to be rude about your profession, but if he laid himself open to questions, it would be who's going to be Chancellor, who's going to be this, who's going to be that, and he's trying to do some sort of serious thinking and serious preparation. The media has changed a lot. We talk about sort of 24-hour media in terms of television, but of course you've now got TikTok and Insta and all these kind of social media, and it derails governance, I think. I quite like to get back a little bit to when sort of, Harold Macmillan could get off a plane coming back from a summit and ask if he had anything to say and say, no, I don't think so, actually, and walk past the press. Maybe you need a little bit more scrutiny than that, but I think kind of like, his job will be to run the country, not to give a commentary on running the country.
6: Now, he also said that he wanted to be distinctively Labour in his political direction. It was a sort of veiled criticism of the last 2 years. People criticised, of course, Keir Starmer during the general election campaign as sounding a bit Tory, making those promises on tax, accepting even Conservative MP defectors. Starmer during the general election campaign as sounding a bit Tory, making those promises on tax, accepting even Conservative MP defectors.

0: won an election by being quote unquote authentically Labour?
1: Yeah, I don't know. I think that does a disservice to Keir Starmer's victory. It was, if you look at what Labour's done, as distinct from how they've spun it and how they've been kind of commentating all the time, reacting to press, they've got a very working class, the most working class government and cabinet we've ever seen in the country. Big boost to NHS spending, big boost to council house spending for the first time in 40 years. So they've done some pretty restoration of workers' rights, etc. So they've done some pretty left-wing stuff, but they've kind of always tried to hide it and campaign on other issues. It's a paradox.
0: No, it's an interesting point, because ultimately I think there is an argument there that they campaigned talking about their promises to keep taxes low. They campaigned saying that they wouldn't do, for example, that they wouldn't end the two-child limit on benefits. Now, a year into office, and they do end it, but they said that they wouldn't do that in the election. I mean, there does seem that perhaps there's been a bit of a bait and switch, telling the electorate that they'll be moderate and centrist, but then actually governing as a more centre-left government.
1: Yeah, they are a centre-left government. I don't think they disguise that either in the election campaign. And I think you could sort of romanticise. You know, I wasn't really around in 1966, or I was too young, but in 66, Labour were very strong on defence. Dennis Healey is defence secretary. We're going to stay east of Suez. We're going to kind of keep the value of the pound. It wasn't a sort of massively socialist manifesto in 66 either, because I think you have to recognise the country is quite small-C conservative. Probably Andy Burnham, Keir Starmer and Harold Wilson are all quite small-C conservative as well. I don't think you're not talking about a kind of Corbynite government. That, I think, was tried and tested in 2017, 2019, and probably isn't electable in this country.
2: Sean, I don't know whether you saw the last PMQs with Keir Starmer and Kemi Badenoch, and that very pleasant, actually, I thought quite warming exchange. Well, Andy Burnham said that he's going to sort of end point scoring and do politics differently. How realistic do you think that's going to be? Do you think he's a bit naive there?
1: It's interesting. I've been wondering how you would handle PMQs. I mean, I was amazed that Kemi Badenoch judged the last one so well, because she's actually been kind of vicious before. I know she'd pointed out that actually Keir Starmer was pretty vicious to Boris Johnson as well. You know, so that's the forum you've got. If Andy Burnham stands up and says, actually, I don't know the answer to that, or that's a good point, or yes, we haven't done as well as we thought we were going to do, then that would be interesting. It would probably be a disaster, because PMQs is partly about whipping up your own side and kind of getting everybody to hate the other side and love your side.
2: I think I'd prefer it if it was more like that, though, if they actually had a conversation, do you know what I mean, rather than some sort of...
0: Can you imagine the headline, though? Andy Burnham, I have no idea. Andy Burnham admits he knows nothing. Like, you can just imagine, with all of these papers would just be, Burnham admits he's useless.
2: I can't wait. I'm looking forward to that.
1: I think you're right, but is it, what a waste of time. They spend about 3 hours or 4 hours, or the whole morning, I think, before PMQs, kind of like they're cramming for an exam, stuffing facts and statistics into their head, trying to get Labour backbenchers to ask toadying questions they know the answer to, etc. I mean, it's all a bit of a pantomime, isn't it? So I think it would be refreshing if he tackled it a bit differently.
2: Yeah, I think I agree. Pantomime is the word, and refreshing would be great, wouldn't it? All right, thank you very much, Sean Spears. He's a former Labour MEP.
0: Well, it's time for the Great British Giveaway now. 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

0: 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UK only. Entrance must be 18 or over. Lines close at 4pm on the 21st of August. This is a network giveaway. Entries will be pooled. Please check the closing time if listening or watching on demand. Good luck.
1: Good luck indeed. This is Good Afternoon Britain on GB News. 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
8: Harry Kane and Jude Bellingham have both issued statements after England's World Cup collapse against Argentina. Kane and Bellingham have been England's shining lights throughout the World Cup campaign, both releasing separate messages reflecting on the loss to Argentina and the competition as a whole. Part of Kane's message read, "No words are big enough right now to overcome this empty feeling in the stomach. We were close, really close to another final, but it wasn't enough." Meanwhile, Bellingham wrote, "Don't let the unity and love we've seen in our country end with this campaign." 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
2: Good afternoon, Britain. It's now 25 minutes past two. Now, a foreign aid row has broken out after the government signed off sending £153 million of your money to Pakistan.
1: Now, that is despite the country refusing to take back grooming gang ringleader Shabir Ahmed. Currently, Downing Street is said to be doing everything it can to deport the Rochdale rapist.
2: Well, we're joined now by the former government special advisor and senior fellow at the Adam Smith Institute, James Price. James, it does seem a little bit galling that the government is continuing to send so much money to Pakistan, despite Pakistan saying it won't take back this grooming gang leader. But I'm sure if the government were here, they might say this isn't money going to the government of Pakistan. It's going to aid groups. It's helping people, perhaps children, perhaps education, perhaps feeding people. I mean, who are we to take that away?
14: A little bit galling is your characteristic tasteful understatement there, Tom. I think it's absolutely outrageous. I mean, you look at the quantum, the amount of money that we've been sending over every single year, not just Britain, but every other country in the West, many of whom in Europe will have had similar, sadly, stories like this of Pakistani nationals committing these most atrocious acts all over the place. The numbers themselves are completely eye-watering. And I know, as you say, that the government will say, oh, no, we're going to these lovely civil rights groups. It's going to people on the ground who most need it. Well, I'm sorry. I don't really believe that. I don't believe the efficaciousness of most of this money going over. We don't need to go over again all the silly old stories about Ethiopian Spice Girls and all of that kind of stuff. But we've seen that's where a lot of this money goes, on complete nonsense. Look at the big debate around the American-US aid budget and transgender operas in Paraguay and all these sorts of silly things. But a lot of it also just ends up going into corrupt officials and never goes to help anybody anyway. And I think that even beyond the huge amounts of money, and we can do some silly comparisons, that, you know, I think for the amount of money that the West has sent to Pakistan since 2000, you could buy half a dozen aircraft carriers and still have change to man some of them. Even beyond that, I think there are plenty of other things that we can and should now start to do to other countries if they refuse to take back these people who are in this country and committing the most heinous crimes. Maybe we could discuss that. Maybe it'd be good to hear the government discuss some of those options.
1: Well, I mean, their response was that it's rather than we shouldn't be using strong arm tactics. They weren't even bothered about the fact that we were potentially threatening them with visas and things like that. But our Home Secretary said that she would be tough on this. And so far, it seems very odd that this has been signed off. I just don't understand. What do you think the reasoning is for them signing it off?
14: Well, partly it's just uselessness, isn't it? Look, when Starmer came in 2 years ago now, although it feels a lot longer than that, as I say until I'm blue in the face, only 200 people across the whole of the British state changed jobs. 100 ministers, 100 special advisors. Everybody else stayed the same. And you can spend all day as a political appointee in a government department like the Foreign Office trying to stop things that you know is mad, bad and dangerous. And there'll still be plenty of people to outnumber you and outlast you and slipping away watering amounts of taxpayers' money on mad things like this. And it's not just this, but it's not just the money that we send as taxpayers. Everybody who is working here today has to work that little bit harder and make a few extra sacrifices so that money can go to these developing countries, only for them to not take their criminals back. But you also have a lot of people with ties to Pakistan, for example, who work here in Britain, and then they send money themselves in remittances back home to family members. I wonder what would happen if we were to threaten to tax those. Maybe we might see a little bit more compliance from the Pakistani government then, and they could take some of these abhorrent human beings back again, so we could start reclaiming a bit of law and order for British people in this country.
2: Now, of course, the aid budget is the purview of the Foreign Office, but it is a little bit the purview of the Treasury as well. And if we're to believe the rumours, we may well be having a fairly hardline Chancellor in the shape of Shabana Mahmood. Some people have been arguing this means that actually Burnham wants to put a more liberal person in the Home Office, that actually this would water down some of the reforms that Shabana Mahmood announced. But on the other hand, we could have someone on the purse strings who doesn't want this money going to quite so many foreign countries. Which of those two arguments do you buy most?
14: Once bitten, twice shy, I'm afraid, mate. I think that whoever you have in these positions is going to end up with the British people suffering more money going overseas to foreigners and less money for us here. All this stuff I bought for about 10 minutes that Shabana Mahmood was a hardliner, and she's definitely sane compared to most of her colleagues around the cabinet table, and that she at least understands that she's got to pay some obeisance to some of this stuff and sound like she's being tough. I haven't seen the boat stop particularly, have you? I haven't seen us leave the ECHR or change the Human Rights Act or send any money extra to
2: the boats are down by a third, so say the Labour Party, and the data does suggest that is borne out, although I'm sure you're about to say, well, for a year under Rishi Sunak they were also down by a third before they bounced right back up again.
14: To quote the philosopher Meatloaf, Tom, you took the words right out of my mouth. Absolutely. And look, so I'm sure that whoever comes in to replace Shabana Mahmood in the Home Office will be worse than her, because she's one of the few people in the Labour Party who seems vaguely sane and vaguely able to understand the level of oppressiveness that the immigration system as we currently have has put on all of us, not just economically, but culturally as well. If you know any young people trying to get a part-time job or a Sunday job, you'll know that. If you see the extra crimes that are caused by some immigrants, not all you'll see that. This is a whole wide problem that we've got here. But the fact that you can't even send this horrible child rapist out of the country. Have we all taken crazy pills? This is just mad.
1: Absolutely, James, we would agree with you there. It's absurd. It really is. That's James Price. He's a senior fellow at the Adam Smith Institute. Now, the Foreign Office said that the aid would be used to help build a safer, more resilient Pakistan, which would reduce security and migration risks to the UK.
2: Well, that's that. Let's return to Andy Burnham now, because he is the 20th leader that the Labour Party has ever had, and he'll be Prime Minister on Monday. Let's cross to his constituency of Makerfield and speak to our national reporter, Jack Carson. Jack, you've been speaking to some locals.
15: Yeah, absolutely. Yeah, just in the last hour or so, kind of getting their reaction to Andy Burnham's speech. Says a lot of things, mentioned Makerfield quite a few times, said a lot of things about how essentially the Labour Party hasn't treated these kind of communities with the respect maybe that they deserve, says that this country does not work for the working class, that it has turned its back on them, saying things like the people of these proud places made Labour, but we have to ask ourselves whether we've been good enough for them. In answer to that question, people telling me this afternoon that they agree with him, really, and we've seen it, haven't we, with local election results and general election results, with other parties, the likes of Reform UK, also doing well here. So there is a sense in areas like this that they maybe feel a little bit forgotten, a little bit left behind, that their necessarily priorities aren't taken down all the way to Westminster. I mean, we've came here in the by-election campaign for Andy Burnham, spoke to people on the street then. The things they were saying now haven't changed in the last few weeks. Certainly, you know, the case of the cost of living and changes there, wanting to feel those changes, but also the likes of immigration and those trust in politicians. So people looking now that Andy Burnham has become the leader of the Labour Party, can he do those things? Take a listen to the reaction to his speech today from people here in his constituency.
16: The way he was speaking, you know, before the by-election in Makerfield, he stopped at Nowhere Arliff.
15: Yep.
16: And he came talking to us. And he sounded really good, you know, explained what he was doing like in Manchester, you know, when he was mayor of there. So he sounded really positive.
15: Do you think that's what will ultimately make things start to change, kind of that positivity?
16: Well, it's got to do, hasn't it? You know what I mean? It's got to do. Anything's better than Keir Starmer.
17: Well, I'm looking forward to seeing what he can do. Hopefully it'll be an improvement. I think he will need time to bed in. I don't think we expect miracles from him. But I'm just waiting to see what he can give to the, well, to the country, really. Not just Ashton, to the whole of the country.
15: Yeah, there is a real mix of people. Some people who are willing, as that lady just said there, willing to give him some patience to see if he can start to turn things around. Others maybe more putting more a bit more pressure on him to see if he can bring about that change a bit more quickly.
2: Well, Jack Carson, thanks indeed for joining us there live from Makerfield. Really interesting to see how Makerfield reacts to how Burnham governs. Mm. Because I think Makerfield as a constituency took a punt, and they're really hoping that things will change. Can Andy Burnham now deliver the sky-high expectations that have been set up? That is a big question.
1: I don't know whether they took a punt. I mean, I think it's the definition of insanity, doing the same thing over and over again and expecting a different result. I mean, they voted Labour repeatedly, haven't they? So, again, it's Labour. It's another Labour seat. Let's see if Andy Burnham Makerfield's a difference.
2: That didn't really work, did it? Well, there's lots more still to come on today's programme.
1: Andy Burnham has been confirmed as the new Labour leader, paving the way for his coronation as Prime Minister on Monday.
2: We'll also be discussing some extraordinary news out of the Welsh Senedd, where a Senedd member's office was attacked. That to come after your latest advert, because you're with GB News, Britain's News Channel.
18: Hello and welcome to the latest update from the Met Office for GB News. A cloudy start for some of us today, but becoming sunny as the clouds retreat back to the coast. Very warm, if not hot. That could spark the odd shower or thunderstorm later on, but very isolated. Most places are going to keep high pressure and dry weather going on through the rest of the day and the next few days and beyond, in fact. Here's the cloud I mentioned. Northern Scotland, parts of eastern England, northern parts of Northern Ireland seeing some cloud initially. Much of this retreating back to the coast, but it remains for coastal parts of the north and northeast of Scotland, where it will feel considerably cooler with a breeze coming from the north. Well, we've got some sunshine elsewhere. Temperatures are up to 30, 31 Celsius, so another hot day. It's the last day in which temperatures will get to 30 Celsius because a cooling trend is on the way for the weekend. Having said that, it's a beautiful end of the day for Scotland. Still some cloud for the north of Scotland, but mostly dry. Elsewhere, it's sunny skies through the evening. Northern Ireland as well, much of England and Wales. Now, showers are likely to form, especially across higher parts of Wales and the southwest during the afternoon, and then into the evening, central southern England. These will be very isolated, but where they do fall, we're going to see some really quite heavy rainfall in a short space of time, some rumbles of thunder as well. Overnight, staying dry with a lot of cloud pushing into the north and the east, and clear spells towards the west and the south. A warm night for many, but actually turning a bit on the cool side across sheltered parts of Scotland. And we start the day in the north and the east with some low cloud, some spots of rain as well, a fresh breeze coming from the North Sea. And I think on the whole, a cloudier day. We've got these areas of cloud across central and eastern parts that may well persist into the afternoon. With the cloud and a fresher breeze, it is going to feel much cooler, but most places staying dry.
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20: 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There is a collision on the M4 westbound between junctions 5 and 6 in Slough. The M11 southbound between junctions 7A and 7 in Harlow is affected by a collision. The M5 northbound between junctions 8 and 7 in Worcester has slow traffic following a collision. In Scotland, the M90 northbound at junction 1 in Scotstoun has lane restrictions causing congestion. Across Wales, the M4 westbound from J48 Hendy to J49 Pont Abraham is congested with possible delays. And on the trains, Avanti West Coast services are delayed between Crewe and Stafford. For more travel news, go to gbnews.com.
1: Good afternoon, Britain. 39 minutes after 2 o'clock, and a Welsh Conservative Senate member has vowed to continue doing the job she loves after a window at her constituency office was vandalised.
21: Yes, Natasha Asgard's Newport office was smashed with a large rock, causing significant damage. Now, a man in Newport has been arrested on suspicion of criminal damage and released under investigation.
1: Well, joining us now in Newport is a Conservative MS for Newport, Isloin Natasha Asgard. Natasha, so talk to us about kind of what happened. Did you see the person? What went on?
22: So yesterday was the first day of our summer recess here in Wales. And as usual, I like to have a constituency day where I'm able to meet with constituents, go to appointments, have meetings, etc., as most MSs, MPs would do. Came into the office, but I was actually alerted by one of my members of staff who got to the office before me that in fact there was glass absolutely everywhere. It was a chaotic scene. There was a huge rock lying in the middle of the office, literally just amongst a pool of glass. We weren't too sure what had actually happened, as in what was the motivation behind the initial attack. It was a lot of running around in the morning, I won't lie to you, but from my understanding that the gentleman was arrested immediately. There were witnesses, fortunately. It took place in the early hours of the morning. He was arrested. There was a lot of to-ing and fro-ing through the day because, like I said, we weren't too sure what was the motivation behind the particular attack in my office. The police kept me updated. They also asked me what would I like to see as an outcome to this crime, and later on in the afternoon we found out that the man had been released, and obviously there's a community order now in place as a consequence of that.
21: This must have been particularly scary for you, coming almost exactly a week after we learned that Anne Widdecombe was murdered, potentially a political assassination. There's been a lot of conversation this week about the safety of elected politicians. What were your immediate thoughts when you saw that all that smashed glass, that rock through your window, which I guess is identifiable as a politician's office?
22: It is. And to be honest with you, three thoughts came through my mind initially. First of all, why me? The second was, am I being targeted? Because as you just mentioned, Anne Widdecombe's murder has shocked us all, regardless of what political party we come from, regardless of our political affiliation. You know, we all are in solidarity with the job that we do. We understand that there are good days and bad days. We understand that there are issues that can be seen as contentious and non-contentious within the public. And sometimes they don't like us for something that we've said or we've done. And I thought to myself, have I said something in the last week or done something that could perhaps have fueled this? But then as time went by, I realized that it wasn't anything that I'd said or done. It was just an unfortunate incident that took place, and the gentleman in question had certain issues that I believe are now being dealt with as a consequence of that. But more than anything else, I had fear in me for my staff. Because as members, it's not just us. We have teams who work with us day in, day out. And their safety, their security is paramount, because ultimately they're employees of mine, they're my responsibility, and this affects them too, just as much as it affects me.
1: Now, you said earlier that the police said, what would you like to see happen? What would you like to see happen?
22: I would have liked to have seen prison time. I'm not going to lie. That was my initial reaction, because I wanted to pass on a message that if anyone does this in the future, this should not be considered an option for anybody out there. No politician deserves to have windows smashed in, doors knocked down, or members assaulted, abused, harassed, and God forbid, murdered. But these are things that unfortunately, as politicians, we have to think about more so now in the day and age that we're living in. So I wanted... I'll be honest, I wanted the person to be taken into jail, but I appreciate that, and I was told quite categorically that the way that the legal system operates now, the criminal system is that the bar is very, very high for someone to go and experience jail time. So then they said that the likelihood is you'll have to go through a community order. So in that instance, what would you like to see as an outcome? So my response was, I don't want the individual near me, near my staff, near my office, near any building associated with me. And that's exactly what's happened.
1: And he should also pay for the damage, I'd say, as well.
22: Mm-hmm. Agreed. Completely agree with you there.
21: It does seem that we are living in a strange political time. And I don't know if this is downstream from what we've seen in the United States recently as well. You know, attempts on the president's life, the assassination of a prominent political commentator, the assassination of a healthcare CEO. And here, three likely political assassinations in the space of the last decade. It feels like we are living through a really quite dangerous time, that there is this sort of bug in the air.
22: It is. And I think as more and more people are understanding about what politicians do on a day in, day out basis, there's a lot more media savviness about people. I guess they're more interested in what we do as politicians here in Wales, in Westminster, in Scotland, in Northern Ireland. So I think that people are passionate about issues that are out there. We often hear, and I see your channel on a regular basis, you talk about cost of living, you talk about immigration, you talk about devolution, you cover so many bases. And I hear people on your show talking so passionately about issues that they care about, issues that annoy them, anger them, and they want to take that frustration and anger out somewhere. But honestly, please don't take it out on politicians. That's my humble request to anybody who's frustrated with a politician that may represent them, or they may be angry with about a certain policy that they're not in line with. Because believe you me, it's not just an impact that they're having on that politician, but their teams, their families. There are so many people who are linked to them, and sometimes that gets lost in translation. As a politician, I know what I've signed up for, and I often get told off by my family, my friends, and my colleagues, because things like this unfortunately have happened to me in the past. And I've let it roll off my shoulders, just ignoring it. And like I said in the video that you showed, that many people have seen across the world, I'm here to do a job. I love my job. There is nothing that's going to put me off my job. I want to see more people get into politics, but it's incidents like this, that what we've just seen in the video that I showed everyone yesterday as to what happened, that puts people off. Women getting into politics, these are things that unfortunately don't do us justice. And I want people to understand that as politicians, please don't let this put you off.
1: All right. Well, listen, Natasha Ashkar, they're very, very, very passionate about her job. And I'm glad that hasn't scared her off. But I'm sorry that that happened to you. She's the Conservative MS for Newport Islwyn.
21: Well, this is Good Afternoon Britain on GB News. Lots more still to come on today's programme.
1: Yes, a drug dealer has been jailed for more than 2 years after a police chase that's been compared to a scene from the cult film Hot Fuzz.
21: Sounds like exactly the same. Now, if you're in search of some holiday sunshine, here's the forecast in Europe.
0: Ready to soak up that holiday sunshine?
4: Won't we need some cover?
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18: Loads of sunshine around the Mediterranean at the moment. The heat's really focused across Italy, but we are going to see temperatures rising in Spain once more next week. Pretty hot and sunny across most of the Greek islands currently too. There's that hot sunshine across Italy. Small chance of one or two isolated thundery showers across the far north. Sunny skies for most of Spain. Sunny spells for the Canaries as well. The temperatures will be dipping a little bit in Rome over the next few days, but plenty more sunshine to come.
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1: Good afternoon, Britain. It is 10 to 3 and a drug dealer has been jailed for more than 2 years after a police chase that's been compared to a scene from the cult film Hot Fuzz.
21: Yes, Lewis Collier was eventually arrested by a police officer after a dramatic chase through at least 8 different gardens. Now, Collier was convicted of offences including dangerous driving and intent to supply cannabis.
1: Well, we're joined now by GB News' national reporter Charlie Peters. Charlie, what more can you tell us about this?
31: Well, Nana, never taken a shortcut before. Let's bring you this clip now. Lewis Collier, the 21-year-old, he was arrested in Reading in April of this year after he apparently injured himself while crashing through a fence, according to this body-worn footage released to us by Thames Valley Police. Sped up for you there, as you can see. That police officer isn't that quick. But yes, he jumped through these fences, through those 8 gardens, as you said, Tom, in scenes reminiscent of the classic cult film Hot Fuzz, before eventually finding Mr. Collier beyond a collapsed fence, crawling away. Police officer shouts, "Stop, officer," with a taser. Now, the police said that Lewis had ran and ran, and it became a bit like Hot Fuzz, referring to that film. And the 21-year-old, he was jailed at Oxford Crown Court yesterday for 2 years and 2 months for offences including dangerous driving and intent to supply cannabis.
21: And break fences.
31: Well, that is interesting, isn't it? That there was no conviction for the damage, criminal damage involved in this chase. But it began when the police, Thames Valley Police, spotted Collier's Audi A6 in Coronation Square. He then mounted a pavement, hit a car, drove into a pole on Southcote Lane, and then fled on foot. The chase through these gardens on your screen now started on Hatford Road, ended with him crawling along a path as the breathless officer who was shouting at him throughout, "Lewis, stop, I've got a taser," finally got him to stay still. Collier did plead guilty to dangerous driving, possessing a Class B drug with intent to supply, possessing criminal property, and he did plead guilty to criminal damage. I should stress that. I think that will referring to those fences he knocked down. And also driving without a licence or insurance and failing to stop after a road incident. And also for failing to stop until there was a fence incident.
3: Yeah, he caused an offence.
21: Charlie Peters, thank you very much indeed for bringing us that remarkable story. Now, I've got to say, I feel like I've been slightly told off, perhaps not for being as naughty as that particular
3: man
21: that was arrested, but no, by the entire country of Argentina. Because yesterday I said that, well, they don't really have any jobs, do they? They've got sky-high triple-digit inflation, they had 9 sovereign debt defaults, and football is all they had. Well, unfortunately, this is how they responded to me on Instagram. Oof. I don't know if I can quite see that from here. Anyway, the number of messages I think, don't we have about 500 of these messages that we can show?
3: I think not. I think that went well. Thank you very much for that.
21: Very well.
3: Thanks for watching. Good afternoon, Britain. I'm back tomorrow at 3. In fact, I'm doing Dudes at 6 weather next.
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18: 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Rest of today, very warm sunshine for most of us. Odd shower possible, but the vast majority will stay dry. And then we're going to see this cooling trend from the northeast. Rest of today, more especially into the weekend, high pressure slowly migrating to the northwest. And we've got this northeasterly airflow that will result in a fresher feel, not only overnight, but also through Saturday and Sunday. Welcome news for some, I suspect. It is going to stay dry overnight, aside from the odd shower towards the south late on, and then a few light showers into northern Scotland, eastern England, as this north to northeasterly flow picks up. A lot of cloud in the north and east, clear spells to the southwest, still a warm night, 18 Celsius in Cardiff, but much fresher to the north, where temperatures in some sheltered spots across Scotland will dip into the mid or even low single figures. So, yeah, quite a cool start to the day for Scotland, and a contrast here with low cloud in the north and some light showers, plenty of sunshine for the likes of the Highlands into the central belts, southern uplands. Northern Ireland, some cloud in the north, but bright skies for Belfast, for example. And we've got this patchy cloud coming into northern and eastern England, tending to lift and break rapidly through the morning, but some of it will make inroads into the Midlands, parts of Wales, even southern England, seeing a bit more cloud in the sky by the afternoon compared with recent days. So not wall-to-wall sunshine, and that cloud could once again give a few showers, especially over the Welsh mountains into central England. Temperatures, though, considerably down compared with recent weather. We're not going to see 30 Celsius for the first time for 2 weeks, more like mid to high 20s, and a much fresher feel on that north and east coast with the breeze continuing. Always a chance of those showers popping up towards central and southern parts of the country. And then Sunday's another sunny but fresh day. A bit more cloud into next week, but staying dry.
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9: 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UK only. Entrance must be 18 or over. Lines close at 4 p.m. on the 21st of August. 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
34: "Hello, are you the famous Sue?" "The whole crew hit me here now. 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
41: Very, very good afternoon to you and a happy Friday. It's 3 p.m. Welcome to the Martin Dalby Show, here for you on GB News, broadcasting for you all the way until 6 p.m. A cracking show awaits, and here is what's on today's menu. With no opposition, with no policies and no media scrutiny even allowed, today Andy Burnham was crowned as the uncontested leader of the Labour Party.
42: But the duly elected leader of the Labour Party is Andy Burnham.
43: I am ready. Ready to lead and to build on the foundation laid by one person more than any other.
41: The speech was stuffed with sound bites, packed with platitudes and rich on rhetoric, but wasn't devoid of any real detail whatsoever. In less than 3 days' time, Andy Burnham will be your new Prime Minister. But are we any clearer to understanding who Andy Burnham is, what he stands for, what his policies are, and who on earth will pay for it all? We'll have full analysis from the best minds in the business and Chris Hope. The deportation row with Pakistan over the return of the Rochdale rape gang paedophile is reaching fever pitch. A top Pakistani diplomat has blamed Britain for grooming Ahmed and refused to take him back. Last night, things got worse. The British government signed off £153 million in foreign aid. On today's show, I'll be joined by Reform UK's Zia Yousaf and a close friend of Shabir Ahmed survivors who both say this aid money must stop. And a shock new study published today has shown that 600,000 Brits are simply too fat to work. Incredibly, 4% of adults on the dole are purely there because they're obese. Is Britain becoming the land of the fat and the feckless? And how do we turn these porkers into workers? That's all coming up in your next hour. Welcome to the show. It's a pleasure to have your company. Did you listen to Andy Burnham's coronation speech on Coronation Street earlier on today? I did. I think it was an absolute nothing burger. What was there? No policies, no details, no costings, just rhetoric, platitude, soundbite after soundbite after soundbite. Now, perhaps I'm being cynical. Perhaps I stand alone as a voice saying there was no content. It's like a wrapping paper at Christmas, and when you open it, it's a pair of socks. I don't want socks. I want change. I agree. Working class Britain has been let down for decades, abandoned. But it is this the man to save it? We're going to have 3 hours of cross-examination of these policies, and we need answers. We can't just tax the population to death and hope they'll agree that, oh, you know, we'll have power in our local town hall, everything will be fine. People don't care if their town hall is in Timbuktu. As long as their bins are emptied, their potholes are filled, and you keep out of our lives. What do you make about Andy Burnham's speech today? Let me know. GBNews.com/your say is the way to do so, or scan the QR code on your screens now. But enough from me, here's the headlines with the magnificent Bruce McKenzie.
0: Thank you very much, Martin. Good afternoon, 3 minutes past 3. Here are your latest GB News headlines. Well, as you've just been hearing, Andy Burnham is the new leader of the Labour Party and is now just 3 days away from entering number 10.
42: The duly elected leader of the Labour Party is Andy Burnham.
0: At a special conference in central London, Andy Burnham set out the first glimpse of what his premiership could look like. He promised a government focused on growth in every postcode, returning power to communities, and creating a new Downing Street team in Manchester known as Number 10 North.
1: We can be that party, the party that puts more power in people's hands, drives good growth in every postcode and puts hope in every heart, that gets the country pulling together again and moves beyond the divisions of recent years, all people and all places, public and private sectors, in a new sense of unity and common cause. That's my mission as your new leader, to bring back hope.
0: Mr. Burnham is now expected to begin his premiership with a UK-wide listening tour as he tries to show his government will reach outside of Westminster. Speculation is growing over his first cabinet, with live discussions reported around the current Home Secretary, Shabana Mahmood, becoming Chancellor. But Labour MP Graham Stringer today told GB News he's not convinced Burnham has a clear plan for government.
2: He hasn't told us what he's going to do. And while constitutionally there's no problem, he's undoubtedly got a majority in the House of Commons, which is the basis of our constitution. I think it's pretty unprincipled not to tell the Parliamentary Labour Party and the country, now he's becoming Prime Minister, what he intends to do. It's not accountability. It's not... he's undermining the basis of democracy, which is about debate and the clash of ideas.
0: Southern Water has been fined more than £7 million after illegally dumping sewage off the Kent coast. The company admitted 13 offences linked to sewage discharges at Margate and Broadstairs between 2019 and 2021. The court heard untreated sewage was released into the sea, warnings were delayed, and waste washed up onto beaches. A man from Liverpool has been charged with spying offences linked to Iran's intelligence service following an investigation by counter-terror police. 39-year-old Vahid Aberi is accused of an offence under the National Security Act. He was arrested in Birmingham before detectives carried out searches at properties in Birmingham and Liverpool. Officers say they have not identified any direct threat to the public or to any community or individual in connection with the investigation. Queen Camilla is marking her 79th birthday with a major new initiative to champion children's reading. The scheme, called the Queen's Christmas Present, will give every Year 6 pupil in England, Wales and Northern Ireland and P6 pupils in Scotland a specially produced copy of Catherine Rundell's best-selling novel Impossible Creatures. The books will include a royal stamp on the cover and a handwritten message from the Queen, who describes the story as a brilliant fantasy. And finally, actress Brenda Fricker, best known for Home Alone 2, has died at the age of 81. Her role in the Christmas classic made her a family face to generations of film fans. She was also an Oscar winner, taking Best Supporting Actress in 1990 for playing Daniel Day-Lewis's mother in My Left Foot. Well, those are your latest GB News headlines for now. Let's get your finance.
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0: 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The pound will buy you $1.34 US dollars and 1.18 euros. The price of gold is at £2,969 per ounce, and the FTSE 100's at 10,537 points.
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41: Okay, thank you, Lewis. Got some breaking news for you now, significant breaking news, and it's this. Kiran Kaur, she is the mother of Vikram Digwa, of course, who murdered Henry Novak. Kiran Kaur, the mother, has been sentenced to 3 years in jail for assisting her son by removing a knife from the scene of the murder of Henry Novak. Just to repeat that, significant breaking news. Justice, many will believe, has been served. To repeat that breaking news, Kiran Kaur, the mother of Vikram Digwa, of course, who murdered Henry Novak, has been sentenced to 3 years in prison for assisting her son by removing a knife from the scene of the murder of Henry Novak. She went to the scene of the crime. She removed the knife from the scene of the crime. She concealed the knife and thereby greatly frustrated the police investigation. She was not accused of participating in the killing itself, but she impeded justice. She hid the knife, and today she's got 3 years choky. Now, we'll have much more reaction to that throughout the rest of the show. A significant breaking news story there. People will feel justice has been served. Moving on. Early today, the Makerfield MP, Andy Burnham, became the leader of the Labour Party, uncontested.
42: Duly elected leader of the Labour Party is Andy Burnham.
41: Yes, he was elected unopposed and is set now to become the Prime Minister on Monday morning without us knowing anything about what he stands for. But Mr. Burnham insists, of course, that he is prepared.
43: I am ready. Ready to lead and to build on the foundation laid by one person more than any other. Under Keir Starmer's leadership, we went from our worst defeat to one of the best victories in our history.
41: But here's the point. In less than 3 days' time there, as we look out over Parliament, over Westminster, Andy Burnham will be your new Prime Minister. But are we any clearer to understanding who Andy Burnham is, what he stands for, what his policies are, and most importantly, perhaps, Who's going to pay for it all? I'm joined in the studio by GB News' political editor Chris Hope, who was at that anointment, coronation, call it what you like. It was a one-man contest. No one stood against him. And I tell you, I listened to it and I just thought, I'm going to be honest, I think Burnhamism is a nothing burger. So far, it was stuffed with soundbites, packed with platitudes, rich on rhetoric, no details of policy, no idea about how it's going to pay for, no questions allowed. Am I alone? Is standing very, very cynical about all of this.
4: You're not alone, and many people will feel the same as you, Martin, but I do think that you saw a kind of intellectual basis for what Andy Burnham is about, which I haven't seen, and it's my third speech I've sat through Andy Burnham since he became MP for Makerfield in Ashton Town Football Club, and then at the People's Museum in Manchester, and now at the TUC headquarters. He talks about how neoliberalism, by that he means Thatcherism, by that he means privatising state assets, hasn't worked for ordinary people. He said at one point, the right uses the phrase to take back control, the Brexit expression, but they are the ones who gave it away in the first place. He name-checked David Blunkett, Margaret Beckett, Neil Kinnock, the greatest hits from Labour in the 80s and 90s, in a way which Keir Starmer couldn't do. He said, I'm ready twice. He said, I'm ready twice because, frankly, people think he isn't ready yet. We haven't heard anything from him at all on what he wants to do. He wants to establish a distinctively Labour approach to governing. I have a plan, he says, I will always stay the same. That's what he said. I think the room felt excited by what was happening.
41: They've all kept their jobs.
4: But they haven't all kept their jobs, Martin, because...
41: Keir Starmer's got the chop by them lot. That lot in the room there that were clapping like seals have assassinated Keir Starmer. And now they're smiling. They're smiling assassins.
4: They're smiling because they've got a chance against reform,
41: and
4: Martin.
41: They've kept their jobs. They've saved their bacon.
4: Don't get all pearl clutching on this one. You need to have a debate. You need to bring in new leaders.
41: A cynical assassination of the least popular prime minister in history, at least in modern
4: history.
41: Which
4: you would applaud, wouldn't you?
41: But the point is this. He got in on 0.086% of the British electorate, a tiny by-election, yeah. A significant majority, I'll grant him that. But, you know, nobody voted for him on a nationwide poll. When he was in opposition and Rishi Sunak got coronated the same, he was demanding a general election.
4: Yeah.
41: Now we're not even allowed to ask him any questions. We don't know what he stands for. He's talked about mansion taxes. He's talked about capital gains taxes going up, land taxes, a 10% death tax, which for all intents and purposes is as bad as Theresa May's dementia tax. You know, he's never once in his lifetime, in his political career, go through the records. I'll do this next week with you. He's never voted for benefit cuts. He's always voted for more benefits giveaways. What on earth does he stand for? We simply don't know. We're going to come back to this much more throughout the rest of the show, but let's get now to that top breaking news story this hour. The breaking news that Kiran Kaur, who is the mother, of course, of Vikram Digwar, who murdered Henry Novak, has today been sentenced to 3 years in prison for assisting her son by removing and concealing the knife from the scene of the murder of Henry Novak. Now, let's now speak with GB News' reporter Isabel Fekulak, who has some breaking news on the sentence for us. Over to you, Isabel.
5: Yes, good afternoon, Martin. That sentence just passed down in the last 10 minutes in Southampton Crown Court behind me. Judge William Moseley, KC, has given Kiran Kaur, 53, mother of Vikram Digwar, a 3-year imprisonment sentence for assisting a defendant by removing the murder weapon from the scene on that night, the 3rd of December last year, when Henry Novak was killed. Now, in the sentencing that was handed down by the judge, he said that Henry Novak was a much loved young man and told Kiran Kaur that her son Vikram Digwar murdered him. He said that the devastating and lifelong impact of Henry's death will remain for the entire family. Now he told Mrs. Kaur that your son showed a callous disregard for Henry's well-being. He said that Vikram told you to take the weapon away and you knew there could be no justification for him to stab Henry. He said that a responsible parent would have challenged their son over their actions and encouraged them to do the right thing. Instead, she took the knife from the home and put it with the other weapons in her son's bedroom. Now, he continued saying that her behaviour on that night, on the 3rd of December, added to your son's pretense that he had done nothing wrong and that that he was the victim. The large dagger was found in their home after Henry was murdered, and the police confirmed it was the murder weapon. The judge said that a responsible parent would have helped the police identify that weapon. That weapon, of course, was that 21-centimetre Sikh blade. Now, the prosecution said that this is criminality of the highest order. They said that the absence of the weapon led to Henry dying terrified, alone and disbelieved, and that her actions contributed to this. Defending said that it was a spontaneous and impulsive act carried out in the matter of moments, that it was her maternal instinct, and she acted on that instinct to protect her child. Also that she was arriving to a scene of chaos, confusion and distress, and she only became involved having heard that her son had been attacked. So those were the mitigating factors, along with her no previous convictions and good favours in the community. She worked for she volunteered at the Sikh and Hindu temples, feeding the homeless there. So those were included in the sentence. Just 3 years for Kiran Kaur, 53-year-old. Of course, her son Vikram Digra is serving a sentence as well, currently a life imprisonment with a minimum term of 21 years. That sentence has been referred to the Court of Appeal under the Unduly Lenient Sentencing Act for review. So that sentence has been referred to the Court of Appeal under the Unduly Lenient Sentencing Act for review. So

0: fair 3 years. Chokey there for the mother of Vikram Digwa. We'll have more on that throughout the rest of the show. Now let's move back to our other top story today, of course, the coronation of Andy Burnham on Coronation Street. Let's be frank, let's now speak with the former Labour Minister and MP, Sir Ben Bradshaw. Sir Ben, it's a pleasure to have your company. Am I alone in being cynical about this, the endless soundbites, rhetoric, platitudes? We don't know anything about what Andy Burnham really stands for in terms of pure policy, who's going to pay for it, and of course all the way along there's been zero media scrutiny allowed. He's either very good at standing still or he's frozen there. Let's get back to Chris Hope. Chris, you were there in the room. You can tell I'm cynical. Tell me I'm wrong.
1: Well, the room wasn't full. It was about four-fifths full. I was intrigued by that. They'd been talking about booking out a football stadium for this coronation. That didn't happen. And, yeah, he name-checked those greatest hits from Labour in the 80s, Neil Kinnock, Margaret Beckett and others.
0: Neil Kinnock never won a general election.
1: No, but he seemed to inspire Andy Burnham. Andy Burnham was going back to a time when the state controlled much more than it does now. Some would say the 70s weren't a great time, but he's going back to that point. That's certainly where the Labour was forged. He wants to reach out beyond Manchester, where he's from, to other areas too. After he spoke, though, I spoke to the mayor of London, Sadiq Khan, now Lord Khan, to hear what he had to say, his impression of how a metro mayor can try and run the country from Downing Street. Here's what he told me.
2: People are frustrated, they're fed up, they think that my profession doesn't work for them, we're on their side. And Andy's talking about, you know, bringing about a circuit breaker, try and change the way we've done stuff. And Andy's learned a lot as a member of the cabinet, as shadow cabinet, as the mayor of Greater Manchester. He's been both an insider and an outsider, and I think he gets the challenges we face, but has the solutions as well.
1: So how's the solution, says Sadiq Khan. I should say to you, by the way, Sadiq Khan told me also in an interview that's available on GB News' YouTube channel, he won't seek a job in an Andy Burnham government. He wants to be in the House of Lords to meet with the decision makers, but not form part or be a minister in a future Labour government.
0: And a few of our viewers and listeners might be breathing a sigh of relief at that news. Thank you very much indeed, Chris. So let's get to my guest now, the former Labour Party Minister and Member of Parliament, Sir Ben Bradshaw. Sir Ben, thank you for being patient and getting back to us. When are we going to find out some of the detail, the policy beyond the platitudes from Andy Burnham? So far, we've heard very warm, very gushing sound bites and platitudes, but no detail. More to the point, how's it all going to be paid for?
3: On Monday, Martin, you'll find out. You just have to wait 3 days, a little bit more patience. Okay. I mean, this is always going to be a Labour Party speech to a Labour Party audience, because today was the day he became Labour leader. It's Monday he becomes Prime Minister. It's Monday he will appoint his cabinet, and that's going to be the really big, significant day. I would expect we'll get policy announcements very soon after that, if not on Monday itself.
0: Now, of course, the Labour Party faithful are delighted. They've assassinated politically Keir Starmer, the least popular Prime Minister in living memory. But the same people who brought him down, who stabbed him in the back, who got rid of him, you know, mercilessly, were in the room today clapping like seals. Do you think this is the way that we should be going on? Is it not time to put this to the people, have a general election?
3: Well, if it was an assassination, it's been a very gentle and smoothly conducted one, I have to say. I've been rather impressed by the way up until now that the party has come together, and that was a big message of Andy's speech. He wanted to unite the party and all the factions. That's, of course, easier said than done. And the real test will be, for me, whether he appoints a cabinet based on people's talent, competence and competence rather than on their regional or ideological position.
0: You know, Sir Ben, there's been a lot of talk about devolution. You've been a parliamentarian. You know, I've campaigned across the country for many years. I've spoken with the electorate. Literally nobody cares about devolution of power apart from politicians. You know, when we see where power's been devolved to, Scotland's basket case. Wales is a basket case. Birmingham, bankrupt. Nottingham, my home city, bankrupt. Where's the proof that more layers of bureaucracy, more tin pots in town halls is the answer?
3: Mm-hmm. Well, I think, if anything, Manchester is probably the best example of the reverse of that, where devolution has led to real sustained growth and a city becoming much more successful than it would have been under the previous structures. Look, we have a local government mess in England at the moment, but actually, paradoxically, the government yesterday announced the biggest reorganisation of local government since 1974, abolishing scores of local authorities. In areas like mine, Devon, where we have two-tier local government, the public's confused.

0: used, the councils pass the buck between each other and creating far fewer unitary strategic local authorities that will be more accountable to local people and, in my view, do a much better job at driving growth in their areas.
1: Okay, well, we saw back in May that Labour attempted to change borders, change elections, and that basically meant denying millions of people their vote. That didn't go ahead. It did proceed, and it was a bad news day for the Labour Party. But look, there's going to be a burn and bounce undeniably. You can't be any less popular than Sir Keir Starmer. But you say Monday is the day. People need to know how this is going to be paid for. We have no idea about Andy Burnham's policy platform now. We can only look to the past for inspiration, and we do know he's been in favour of a 10% additional tax on death, 50% inheritance tax to pay for social care for the neediest. Well, that's great. If you're feckless all your life, the Labour government will look out for you. But if you work hard all your life, you get half your earnings stripped away at death. Land tax, mansion taxes, capital gains tax increases. It sounds like taxation, taxation, taxation.
0: Well, Martin, to be fair to Andy, yes, a year ago, he made that comment about not being in hot to the bond markets and perhaps wanting to borrow more. But he's changed tack from that in the run-up to this moment. He's made quite clear he will stick to the government's fiscal rules and to its main taxation pledges. But on social care, for example, this is one area where I hope he really does finally do something, because this is something that affects many, many of your viewers, people who have relatives who need long-term care, who get Alzheimer's. Sometimes they have to lose their homes and all their inheritance because of those costs. It's a lottery. And what he wants to do is what was in the Labour's manifesto, which is establish a national care service alongside the National Health Service. Now, how he funds that, you're right, will be a real challenge, but it has to be funded somehow, either by all of us, by each of us individually, if it affects us, or we have to pool that risk in some kind of insurance system, which I think most people would accept was much fairer.
1: Well, we need to also make sure if it's means tested, which it almost certainly will be, which will mean if you're well off, no doubt you have your own assets stripped away. If you're not so well off, then you'll be tucked up by a Labour Party. And I think that's where the detail needs to come out. People need to find out who's going to be hit, how it's going to be paid for, because on Monday morning, when Coronation Street is, Downing Street becomes Coronation Street, as it were, basically, the same problems will be in the same in tray and the same biscuit tin will be empty. So, Ben Bradshaw, thank you very much for joining us on the show today. I appreciate your time. We have to leave it there, I've been told.
0: No problem.
1: Get on with it, Daubney. Thank you very much as well to you, Chris Oak. Now, still more reaction to Andy Burnham, Coronation Street, becoming Labour leader. We'll be live in his constituency of Makerfield to hear the thoughts of the locals there. And also next, the government signed off £153 million in foreign aid for the packful Pakistan, despite the country refusing to take back the Rochdale grooming gang paedophile ringleader Shabir Ahmed. That's next here on GB News, Britain's number one news channel.
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6: Harry Kane and Jude Bellingham have both issued statements after England's World Cup collapse against Argentina. Kane and Bellingham have been England's shining lights throughout the World Cup campaign, both releasing separate messages reflecting on the loss to Argentina and the competition as a whole. Part of Kane's message read, "No words are big enough right now to overcome this empty feeling in the stomach. We were close, really close to another final, but it wasn't enough." Meanwhile, Bellingham wrote, "Don't let the unity and love we've seen in our country end with this campaign. That's the latest sport. 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
1: 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Time is 3:29. You with me, Martin Daubney, here on GB News. Now, a foreign aid row, an unholy row, has broken out after the British government last night signed off on sending an eye-watering £153 million in foreign aid to Pakistan. Now, that's despite the country, of course, refusing to take back the Pakistani paedophile, the grooming gang ringleader, Shabir Ahmed. Now, currently, Downing Street is said to be doing everything it can to deport the Rochdale rapist, but Pakistan is refusing to play ball. Is it time to show them who's boss? Well, let's now speak with Reform UK's Home Affairs spokesperson, Zia Yousif. Zia, it's an astonishing situation where a country is not only refusing to take back a rapist, a paedophile, a grooming gang ringleader, but they're also saying now it was Britain's fault. They said yesterday he was groomed. They actually used that word in Britain. And we're paying £153 million for the privilege of this. Zia Yousif, what's your take on that?
11: Well, it's an astonishing kick in the teeth of the British people again, but it's not just £153 million. This is a kick in the teeth of the British people that is ultimately the work of the two old parties, the Tories and the Labour Party. I want to give you a view of some context. During their 14 years in power, the Tory party sent £3.5 billion in foreign aid to Pakistan. Billion with a B. £3.5 billion. Over the last 20 years, the Tory Labour Uni Party has sent £6 billion in real terms of your money, in taxpayers' money, in foreign aid to Pakistan. This is a country with its own nuclear program. And all in the name, by the way, of this thing we keep hearing about called soft power. That's what the Tories and Labour claim. Well, I'd like to know where this soft power is, given Pakistan is brazenly, you know, almost every day defiantly saying they will never take this man back. This is a man, he's a Pakistani national who is convicted of the rape of 30 girls, some as young as 12 years old. He is one of the most notorious grooming gang leaders in Rochdale. This is a deeply evil and sinister man. And a country like the United Kingdom that cannot even deport a foreign national like this, God help us. Reform's policy is simple. We will end all foreign aid to Pakistan on day one. And you know what we're also going to do? We're going to end visas. I mean, the Tory Labour Union Party issued 2 million visas to Pakistan over the last 20 years. Again, for what? This is what we get in return. It's an absolute disgrace.
1: It's also incredible to learn, and later on the show, I'll be speaking with a friend of the survivors in Rochdale who told me that this man, this monster, this maggot, is living 20 minutes away from the people he raped when they were children, and he was active in Rochdale and Oldham. They're watching on, Zia Yousif, just flabbergasted that he's living
11: absolutely
1: in accommodation at the taxpayers' expense. Nobody wants him back. We can't get shut of him. And to top it all, £153 million giveaway.
11: Well, that's the key thing. This new £153 million that has just been signed off. I'll remember, Andy Burnham, the incoming Prime Minister, tweeted just a few days ago, remember, he said he wants him out, right? He posted on Twitter wanting to sound really tough. Well, why then is this Labour government, of which he's about to become the leader of, signing off a new £153 million to go to Pakistan? Again, a country with its own nuclear programme. I'm glad you're speaking to this poor victim, because you know, what must it be like to have been a victim of this monster? And now, not only, your viewers should know this too, you know, instead of forget about being deported, forget about being in jail for the rest of his life, he didn't even serve his full term. He didn't even serve his full term. He was released early. One of the most notorious grooming gang leaders involved in the industrial scale rape of British girls, some as young as 12. I'm afraid, Martin, when we say Britain is broken and you hear the Tory Labour Uni Party say, no, it's not, this is Exhibit A. I'm afraid it's absolutely horrific. And look, my heart goes out to the victims.
1: Zia Yusuf, one final point. Of course, the Labour Party have insisted, they've maintained that they will try and change this loophole which prevents the deportation of Shabir Ahmed. But when we learn that the Pakistanis might not even accept that ruling, are you confident there are any legal means that the Labour Party will implement to get rid of this scumbag?
11: Well, changing the law is one thing, leaving the ECHR is another thing. Even if they did that, exactly, Pakistan's refusing to take it back. And instead of sanctioning, you know, there are steps you can go further. You know, if they still didn't take them back after we ended foreign aid and we stopped issuing visas, then I've already said, and I'll say it again, then we will sanction all ministers, every single member of the Pakistani government, and we'll begin freezing their assets here, and we'll see whether they start to take notice then. Instead, what is this Labour government doing? It's signing off a new £153 million. And this is why, Martin, I keep saying it, you know, that the political establishment are not running this country for the benefit of the British people.
1: Zia Yusuf, thank you for your company today. I appreciate your comments. I sincerely do. That's Reform UK's Home Affairs spokesperson, Zia Yusuf. Thank you, sir. Now, the Foreign Office said that the aid would be used to help build a safer, more resilient Pakistan, which would reduce security and migration risks to the United Kingdom. Still to come, plenty more reaction to Andy Burnham being coronated as the Labour leader today. We'll be live in his constituency of Makerfield to hear the thoughts of the locals. What do they make of this uncontested one-man band? That's next here on GB News.
12: Hello and welcome along to the latest update from the Met Office for GB News. Rest of today, very warm sunshine for most of us. Odd shower possible, but the vast majority will stay dry. And then we're going to see this cooling trend from the northeast. Rest of today, more especially into the weekend, high pressure slowly migrating to the northwest. And we've got this northeasterly airflow that will result in a fresher feel, not only overnight, but also through Saturday and Sunday. Welcome news for some, I suspect. It is going to stay dry overnight, aside from the odd shower towards the south late on, and then a few light showers into northern Scotland, eastern England, as this north to northeasterly flow picks up. Also cloud in the north and east, clear spells to the southwest, still a warm night, 18 Celsius in Cardiff, but much fresher to the north, where temperatures in some sheltered spots across Scotland will dip into the mid or even low single figures. So, yeah, quite a cool start to the day for Scotland, and a contrast here with low cloud in the north and some light showers. Plenty of sunshine for the likes of the Highlands into the Central Belts, Southern Uplands. Northern Ireland, some cloud in the north, but bright skies for Belfast, for example. And we've got this patchy cloud coming into northern and eastern England, tending to lift and break rapidly through the morning, but some of it will make inroads into the Midlands, parts of Wales, even southern England, seeing a bit more cloud in the sky by the afternoon compared with recent days. So not wall-to-wall sunshine, and that cloud could once again give a few showers, especially over the Welsh mountains into central England. Temperatures, though, considerably down compared with recent weather. We're not going to see 30 Celsius for the first time for 2 weeks, more like mid to high 20s, and a much fresher feel on that north and east coast with the breeze continuing. Always a chance of those showers popping up towards central and southern parts of the country. And then Sunday's another sunny but fresh day, a bit more cloud into next week, but staying dry.
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15: 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There is a collision on the M2 eastbound between junctions 1 and 2 in Strood. The M25 clockwise has slow traffic due to a collision between junctions 20 and 21 near King's Langley. The M1 northbound at junction 21 in Leicester is affected by a collision. North of the border, the M73 northbound at junction 3 on the Slip Road Road has two lanes restricted, causing queues. Across Wales, the M4 westbound from J40 Tybach to J46 Langefelach is congested. And on the trains, Avanti West Coast and cross-country services are experiencing disruption on some routes. For more travel news, go to gbnews.com.
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1: 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Now, let's get more on Andy Burnham now, who today was officially confirmed, crowned as a new leader of the Labour Party earlier on today. Let's get live now to Mr. Burnham's constituency, of course, of Makerfield, and speak with our man on the ground, GB News national reporter, Jack Carson. Jack, welcome to the show. As ever, it's a pleasure to have your company. Downing Street today became Coronation Street. Uncontested one-man band waltzing into Downing Street without any putting up a fight, without any questions allowed, without any announcements of policy. You can probably hear my cynicism, but what do I count for? What are the people in Makerfield there saying? 25,000 people almost there voted for Mr. Burnham. What are they telling you today, Jack?
20: Well, they certainly share some, a little bit of that cynicism. I have had a couple of people mention to me today, Martin, that they thought there might be a little bit more of a contest, or at least a debate of ideas when it comes to Andy Burnham being essentially, as you were saying, in your words, crowned as the leader of the Labour Party today. One lady, when she walked by me and I said, what do you make about the fact that there hasn't really been a contest? She thought it was crazy. Another lady telling me that she thought that that might harm him in the future, that there hasn't been a sense of putting to the test with Labour MPs all of his ideas. We've heard dribs and drabs over the past few weeks, heard a bit more today, really kind of hinting at the likes of bringing in what he called in his speech today those more essential services, so like things like water, as energy, as this Labour government has already done, bringing those kind of industries back into public control. But he talked about these kind of places, these working class communities, saying that this country does not work for them, saying it turned its back on them, saying that the Labour Party, these places made the Labour Party, but we have to ask ourselves, have we been good enough for them? And there certainly is pressure from his constituents here, who aren't surprised that he is now the Labour leader and will be confirmed as Prime Minister on Monday, that he, of course, has won this leadership contest. But certainly now there is pressure on him, the change that he promises, the differences that he says he can make on things like the cost of living, on housing, on energy prices. They're all things now that people are looking to him to deliver. Some people say that they have more patience with him to try and deliver that. Some say, though, more of the pressure is on. Take a listen to what people have been telling me in Ashton in Makerfield today.
21: Let me just think where I've heard this, we're going to bring about change before. Was it not someone called Starmer who was going to do that? Where's the change? The only change now is he's out and we've got another guy in.
22: But he's a local guy, so hopefully he'll think of the local people. The country's been on a downward trend for donkey's years, not just the Labour, Conservative as well, you know. So he does, he needs a new fresh outlook and doing what the people want, really.
23: Quite fascinated by it. Very pleased. I did vote for him. Yeah, I'm quite happy with the situation. He's been murdered Manchester for so long. I think we're fairly familiar with him anyway. So, yeah, it's a step forward for him and it's a step forward for us.
20: Yeah, this is what people in Ashton and Makerfield have been telling us today. I mean, when we came here during the by-election period, there were three things really that kept coming up. One was the cost of living, the other one was immigration, another one was trust in politicians. And that trust effectively comes from Andy Burnham delivering some of the promises he's starting to make. It sounds like Monday is going to be really the first time we start to hear some proper policy kind of drilled down and some proper ideas. It seems to be sound bites at the moment from his speech today and talking about trying to rebuild Labour Labour's trust in areas like this, talking about being a better political direction, one that is distinctively Labour, saying that he's ready to give hope back. That was one of the standout phrases of his leadership announcement speech today. Of course, on immigration, he hasn't necessarily said anything on that today. In recent weeks, he said that he says it needs to fall further, net migration, but hasn't set out any particular targets. But it is an issue in places like this. It's why other parties in recent local elections, even in the general election last year, started to flirt with other parties like Reform UK. Conservatives did well here, of course, in that Brexit vote in 2019 in that general election. So certainly there is a lot of pressure on Andy Burnham. Some, as you heard from that that lady at the end, they're trying to give a sense of more patience for that. Other people not so patient. Other people telling me today they want to see some change and they want to see it rather quickly.
1: Jack Carson, I think that's exactly right, you know, because politicians, they bang on about, oh, we want devolution, we want more local power. I've never met anybody who's told me they want more local power. They want the road, look at the roads behind, they want the roads mending, they want the potholes filling, they want the wheelie bins emptying, they want to stop getting parking tickets when they go to the butchers or the GPs, they want the government out of their lives. And like, banging on about devolution of power, I just don't think people care. And passing the Makerfield test is something we hear all the time. You're dead right, Jack. Immigration came up left, right and centre. Was it even mentioned today? And Monday morning, Jack, when the new Prime Minister waltzes into Coronation Street, as I'm calling it now, it'll be the same problems, the same in tray and the same empty biscuit tin. The rhetoric needs to stop and we need to see some policies, Jack.
20: Well, that is true. I think a lot of people don't really care how things are delivered. They just want that delivery. They feel like, you know, the past couple of years, Keir Starmer, I mean, Andy Burnham said in his speech today, Keir Starmer has set the foundations. A lot of people here in Makerfield will be wondering exactly what those foundations were, because they haven't said to me today that they feel like the last 2 years has started to feel a change, that they've started to feel a difference. If anything, there is a sense that Andy Burnham, for them, has got to almost start from square one again and try and actually get the difference, get the money back in their pockets. That's how people have been telling me today they're going to feel change, money in their pockets. Do they feel like they can afford a bit more, not have to scrimp and save on their weekly shop? I mean, there's lots of ideas, of course, that Andy Burnham is bringing about Number 10 North and trying to devolve that power in order to aid that good delivery and aid the speed of that delivery. But just to finish, Martin, one thing that one man said to me today when I put to him, what do you make about Number 10 North, moving power more to regions like this? He said, Number 10 North will only work if Number 10 Downing Street isn't the one just giving it its instructions.
1: Fair play, Jack Carson. Thank you very much. Now, the next time I see him, Wilson, I expect to see you with the pint in your hand. You're Jack Carson. It's Friday. Don't let me down. Thank you very much indeed, Jack Carson there from Makerfield. Thanks, Jack. Now, coming up next, a shocking new study has shown 600,000 Brits are simply too fat to work. Incredibly, 4% of British adults are now on the dole because they're too obese. Is Britain becoming the land of the fat and the feckless? And how do we turn these porkers into workers? Meanwhile, I've been searching some holidays, son. Here's a forecast of some of your top European destinations.
0: Ready to soak up that holiday sunshine?
2: Won't we need some cover?
0: No worries. All sorted.
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4: Loads of sunshine around the Mediterranean at the moment. The heat's really focused across Italy, but we are going to see temperatures rising in Spain once more next week. Pretty hot and sunny across most of the Greek islands currently too. There's that hot sunshine across Italy. Small chance of one or two isolated thundery showers across the far north. Sunny skies for most of Spain. Sunny spells for the Canaries as well. The temperatures will be dipping a little bit in Rome over the next few days, but plenty more sunshine to come.
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1: Welcome back. Got some breaking news for you now, and it's this. The Labour leader, Andy Burnham, has said that he will announce his cabinet on Monday, insisting that revealing ministerial appointments before he enters number 10 will cause complete chaos, as if we haven't got that already. Let's just repeat that breaking news. Labour leader Andy Burnham has said that he will announce his cabinet on Monday, insisting that revealing ministerial appointments before he enters number 10 on Monday morning would cause complete chaos. Will we get the Chancellor, Ed Miliband, or will we get the Chancellor, Shabana Mahmood? That's something to look forward to on Monday. Moving on, can your weight really stop you from getting a job? Well, it seems the answer is yes, because new research published today suggests that hundreds of thousands of Brits may be out of work simply because they're too chubby, even after other factors are taken into account. So is this a public health crisis, an employment issue, or is it both? I'm delighted now to speak with the weight loss specialist and the author of The Weight's Over, Take Back Control, Sandra Roycroft Davis. Sandra, a pleasure to have your company. You lost weight, you took back control, 600,000 Brits need to do the same. Do we have a problem with too many workers being porkers?
11: We have an obesity problem, Martin, without a doubt, and hopefully Andy Burnham might do something about it when he gets into number 10 on Monday. But the thing is, you know, yes, obesity is costing the country billions, but shame has never solved obesity. You know, if you're telling people that they're lazy worked, we wouldn't have 15 million people living with obesity. The question isn't whether we've got an obesity problem. We clearly have. The question is the current approach working? And it clearly isn't. You know, nobody gets up in the morning and decides to be obese or chooses to be obese. So I work with hundreds of people through my SlimPod program every day, and they've been fighting their weight for years and years and years. And it's not, I think the biggest problem is that we live in an obesogenic environment, and something needs to be done about that first and foremost.
1: You know, Sandra Roycroft Davis, when we're looking at the pictures here of fat people, you know, let's be honest, you know, waddling around town centres, and they're anonymous. Some of them look a bit like me. I wonder if we're just getting fatter in general, because, like, let's face it, less of us do manual jobs now. My dad was down the pit, I sit behind a desk, you know, food's getting fatter, you know. Yeah. It is now a natural headwind that we're all sailing into. Is state intervention really the way?
11: I think state can help with solutions, but it depends on what those solutions are. They've got to get to the root cause of what's causing it, or of what, you know, what the problem is in the first place. And so many people are just, as you say, they're not moving enough. It's a static environment. We're behind our laptops most of the day, and there's huge amount of causes though of obesity, and it just there needs to be a holistic approach to it, not just right, we're going to do one thing or another, like weight medication, for example.
1: Well, maybe they should get a hold of a copy of Weight Loss, the author of The Weight's Over, Take Back Control. And Sandra Roycroft-Davis, I'm sitting here now breathing in as best I can to try and make sure that I don't look like one of those fellas on the screen there. Thank you very much indeed, Sandra. A pleasure to have you. Coming, and plenty more coming up on today's action-packed show, including more reaction to Andy Burnham, who is now set to become your Prime Minister on Monday morning. And no vote, no voice, no veto, no policies, no questions allowed. That man will waltz into Coronation Street on Monday morning and be your next Prime Minister. Are you happy about that? Let me know. This is GB News, Britain's number one news channel. Meanwhile, here's your magnificent weather with Aidan McGibbon.
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13: Hello and welcome along to the latest update from the Met Office for GB News. Rest of today, very warm sunshine for most of us. Odd shower possible, but the vast majority will stay dry. And then we're going to see this cooling trend from the northeast. Rest of today, more especially into the weekend, high pressure slowly migrating to the northwest. And we've got this northeasterly airflow that will result in a fresher feel, not only overnight, but also through Saturday and Sunday. Welcome news for some, I suspect. It is going to stay dry overnight, aside from the odd shower towards the south late on, and then a few light showers into northern Scotland, eastern England, as this north to northeasterly flow picks up. Also cloud in the north and east, clear spells to the southwest, still a warm night, 18 Celsius in Cardiff, but much fresher to the north, where temperatures in some sheltered spots across Scotland will dip into the mid or even low single figures. So yeah, quite a cool start to the day for Scotland, and a contrast here with low cloud in the north and some light showers, plenty of sunshine for the likes of the Highlands into the Central Belt, Southern Uplands. Northern Ireland, some cloud in the north, but bright skies for Belfast, for example. And we've got this patchy cloud coming into northern and eastern England, tending to lift and break rapidly through the morning, but some of it will make inroads into the Midlands, parts of Wales, even southern England, seeing a bit more cloud in the sky by the afternoon compared with recent days. So not wall-to-wall sunshine, and that cloud could once again give a few showers, especially over the Welsh mountains into central England. Temperatures, though, considerably down compared with recent weather. We're not going to see 30 Celsius for the first time for 2 weeks, more like mid to high 20s, and a much fresher feel on that north and east coast with the breeze continuing. Always a chance of those showers popping up towards central and southern parts of the country. And then Sunday's another sunny but fresh day. A bit more cloud into next week, but staying dry.
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15: Good afternoon. 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The M25 anti-clockwise is closed between junctions 16 and 15 near Heathrow. The A1 southbound is closed after the A52 in Grantham. The A5 is closed after the A453. In Scotland, the M90 southbound slip road at junction 1C in Admiralty has lane restrictions causing queues. Across Wales, the M4 westbound from J40 Tyburgh to J46 Llangefelach is congested. And on the trains, Avanti West Coast and cross-country services are facing disruption on some routes. For more travel news, go to gbnews.com.
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2: 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UK only. Entrance must be 18 or over. Lines close at 4pm on the 21st of August. 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
4: Very, very good afternoon to you. Happy Friday. It's 4pm. Welcome to the Martin Daubley Show here on GB News, broadcasting for you until 6pm. A cracking show awaits. And here's what's on today's menu. Top story today, with no opposition, with no policies and with no media scrutiny allowed. Today, Andy Burnham was crowned as the uncontested leader of the Labour Party.
5: The duly elected leader of the Labour Party is Andy Burnham.
6: I am ready. Ready. To lead and to build on the foundation laid by one person more than any other.
4: Mr. Burnham's speech was stuffed with soundbites, packed with platitudes and rich on rhetoric. But was it devoid of any real details? Well, in less than 3 days' time, Andy Burnham will be your new Prime Minister. But are we any clearer to understanding who Andy Burnham is, for what Andy Burnham stands for, more to the point, who on earth will pay for it all? Well, a full analysis from the best in the business. And breaking news this afternoon, Kiran Kaur, who is the mother of Henry Novak's murderer, Vikram Digwa, has today been jailed for 3 years at Southampton Crown Court for assisting an offender by removing a knife from the scene of the shocking killing crime scene. We'll have all the latest reactions. This breaking news story, was 3 years soft justice, or has justice fairly been served? And the deportation row with Pakistan over the return of the Rochdale rape gang paedophile Shabir Ahmed is reaching fever pitch. A top Pakistani diplomat has blamed Britain for grooming Ahmed and has refused to take him back. Yet last night it got worse. The British government signed off £153 million in foreign aid to Pakistan. On today's show, I'll be joined by a close friend of Shabir Ahmed's survivors to find out his reaction to this latest insult. And that's all coming up in your next hour. Welcome to the show. It's a pleasure to have your company. Andy Burnham turned Downing Street today into Coronation Street, simply anointed as the next leader of the Labour Party and guaranteed to be your Prime Minister on Monday morning with no opposition, no questions, no policy and no clue how it's all going to be paid for. Yet on Monday morning, the same in tray will be filled with the same problems and the same biscuit tin will be empty. That will be when reality bites. And on the sentencing of Kiran Kaur, the mother of Henry Novak's murderer Vikram Digwa, today sentenced to 3 years at Southampton Crown Court. Now that crime has a maximum tariff of 10 years. Why did she only get 3 years? Is this soft justice, two-tiered justice, or was justice fairly passed? Well, a full analysis of this breaking news story throughout the rest of today's show. Get in touch, gbnews.com/yoursay is the way to do so, or scan the QR code on your screens now. But now it's time for your headlines with Lewis McKenzie. We'll be right back.
7: Thank you very much, Martin. Good afternoon. It's 3 minutes past four. Here are your latest headlines. As you've just been hearing, Andy Burnham is now the new leader of the Labour Party and is now just 3 days away from entering number 10.
5: The duly elected leader of the Labour Party is Andy Burnham.
7: At a special conference in central London, Andy Burnham set out the first glimpse of what his premiership could look like. He promised a government focused on growth in every postcode, returning power to communities, and creating a new Downing Street team in Manchester, known as Number 10 North.
6: We can be that party, the party that puts more power in people's hands, drives good growth in every postcode and puts hope in every heart, that gets the country pulling together again and moves beyond the divisions of recent years, all people and all places, public and private sectors, in a new sense of unity and common cause. That's my mission as your new leader, to bring back hope.
7: Mr. Burnham is now expected to begin his premiership with a UK-wide listening tour as he tries to show his government will reach outside of Westminster. Speculation is growing over his first cabinet, with live discussions reported around the current Home Secretary, Shabana Mahmood, becoming Chancellor. But Labour MP Graham Stringer has today told GB News he's not convinced Burnham has a clear plan for government.
8: He hasn't told us what he's going to do. And while constitutionally there's no problem, he's undoubtedly got a majority in the House of Commons, which is the basis of our constitution. I think it's pretty unprincipled not to tell the Parliamentary Labour Party and the country, now he's becoming Prime Minister, what he intends to do. It's not accountability. It's not... Well, he's undermining the basis of democracy, which is about debate and the clash of ideas.
7: The mother of Henry Novak's killer has been sentenced to 3 years in prison for removing a knife from the scene of the crime. 53-year-old Kieran Kaur was found guilty at Southampton Crown Court in May of assisting an offender. The prosecution told the court her role was crucial in removing the murder weapon from the scene, while her lawyers say she was acting out of instinct, desire to protect her child. Southern Water has been fined more than £7 million after illegally dumping sewage off the Kent coast. The company admitted 13 offences linked to sewage discharges at Margate and Broadstairs between 2019 and 2021. The court heard untreated sewage was released into the sea, warnings were delayed, and waste washed up on beaches. Actress Brenda Fricker, best known for Home Alone 2, has died at the age of 81. Her role in the classic Christmas film made her a familiar face to generations of film fans. She was also an Oscar winner, taking Best Supporting Actress in 1990 for playing Daniel Day-Lewis's mother in My Left Foot. Well, those are your latest headlines for now. Let's have a look at your finances.
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7: 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The pound will buy you $1.34 US dollars and 1.18 euros. The price of gold is at £2,969 per ounce, and the FTSE 100 is at 10,537 points.
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4: Thank you, Liz. Breaking news for you now. Earlier on today, Andy Burnham, of course, was elected, well, let's face it, crowned as the leader of the Labour Party. And a short moment ago, he spoke to reporters. The silence has been broken. Here's Andy Burnham.
10: Mr. Burnham, you've just said up the road that you haven't made any decisions yet about who you'll appoint to your top team. Why on earth not? You're taking over on Monday.
6: Because you do that when you do take over, you make those decisions, and it would be somewhat premature and would, I think, cause something of a chaos if you start half a reshuffle before you're in position.
10: I guess there's a difference between announcing them and waiting until Monday for that and knowing in your own mind.
11: Yeah, the decisions will be made very shortly, and it will be done in the usual way. There's been so much speculation, and you know, a bit of it too much, really. But no, I wanted to first set out clearly for people the speech I did in Manchester a couple of weeks ago, and again today as I became leader of the Labour Party, what I would do, because that's what the country want to hear. They don't want to hear all the obsession on who's up and who's down and personalities and all the rest of it. Okay, there's a place for that, but not before I've set out really clearly what I intend to do in this role. And I've said it today, I have a plan, I've laid it out, and now we can then move on to those issues.
10: Just to be clear on that issue, of course you're not going to tell me now who your Chancellor's going to be. That will wait for Monday and people will understand that, but you must know in your own mind. Or are you genuinely telling me you don't right now?
11: I am finalising those decisions, and I will come to conclusions very shortly, and then I will announce those on Monday. So that's the normal way. You know, people want everything earlier these days, and there's lots of speculation, but that's the orderly way to do it, and I have done it, I believe, in the right way. I'm not in the job yet, but when I am, I will do it in the proper way.
10: You've talked passionately about ending infighting within the Labour Party. Isn't that a bit rich when you've just toppled the outgoing leader?
11: Well, there was obviously a decision taken by the PLP. It wasn't by me. I wasn't the Parliamentary Labour Party.
10: But you've been keeping the job for a long time.
11: I wasn't in Parliament. I wasn't in a position to be involved in that in terms of the decisions that the PLP came to. But obviously in politics, you have to respond to the big moments.
10: And agitating for the
11: May elections were a big moment. But it was up to our members of Parliament. And obviously, I then responded. But I've paid tribute to Keir today because he has left a really important legacy, particularly this week, the Hillsborough Law, which I think will make this a more just country, a fairer country going forward, where we don't see anybody going through what the Hillsborough families went through, but changes to bring NHS waiting lists down, new rights for workers, for renters, renationalising rail. These are big changes, and it gives me plenty to build on.
10: I want to ask you about social care in England, because it's clearly something that really matters to you, and you've talked about it today, you've talked about it in recent days. How quickly can you deliver change for people? Can that happen in the next couple of years?
11: I think it's about being prepared to grasp the nettle. And I know
10: it'll take time, won't it?
11: Well, you know, I've got personal experience of the system at the moment. My dad has Alzheimer's, and you see, you know, what the staff have to put up with. It's not their fault. The system's broken. You can't leave social care like this. And this is part of my criticism of Westminster. It has flinched over the years from these big decisions. I tried to reform social care in 2010. In the end, it will require something difficult. But I think the British public would rather you kind of face them and said, you know what, we can't leave it like this. And in fact, the NHS won't get back to where it needs to be when you have a broken social care system that can't keep people out of hospital. So, you know, this is massive when it comes to the things that people care about. And I'm not going to do what Westminster has traditionally done, which is to kick the can down the road on this important issue. I will expend political capital on bringing forward a plan to fix social care, and I'm not going to waste time, because every time that we waste another year, thousands and thousands of more people don't get the care that they need.
10: And could that mean everyone perhaps paying something as a death duty, for instance, to try and spread out the cost of this so that people aren't unfairly clobbered with extraordinary bills?
11: Well, you use the word unfair. At the moment, people are paying for care in the most unfair way possible. It's like the American healthcare system.
10: Sure, and you want to spread that out, I guess.
11: The more vulnerable you are, the more you end up paying. So that's the worst of all worlds, and people lose everything that they'd worked for. So, you know, you start from there, and then you look at the options as to how you make a universal social care system, because that's what I believe, a national care service. How do you fund that? And, you know, we'll come to those options in due course.
10: Final question, Manchester and working in Manchester, how often are you going to be working in Manchester? Is it a kind of working from home Fridays, or is it more than that for you?
11: No, it's more than that. I talked today about power being taken out of Westminster and Whitehall and placed in communities like this here in Gravesend, because, you know, the Makerfield test could apply here. There could be a Gravesend test as well. You know, does a policy materially improve the place, the people's lives here. And too often, Whitehall has neglected places like this, forgotten them. I just heard about a ferry service from Gravesend to Tilbury that was lost 2 years ago and not brought back. You know, why is it that people, you know, just outside of the main cities don't have basic transport to be able to live their lives? And these are the things that need fixing. And Number 10 North, based in Manchester, will be at the service of Gravesend as much as it's at the service of Makerfield.
10: Are you there, half the time? Or I'm just going to get some sense of how much time you invest in it, because that will be an indicator of how important it is.
11: I'll drive this change. I will drive the devolution of power from Number 10 North right across this country. You know, I want all places to have more power, to do more for themselves, to reindustrialise, to build the council homes that places like this need. So you will see a significant shift of gear when it comes to the devolution of power. We know in Greater Manchester that it's the key to getting more growth. We've made Greater Manchester the fastest growing city region in the country. I want everywhere to have that same opportunity. And Number 10 North will drive it, and I will be there leading from the front.
10: Mr. Burnham, thank you.
4: Andy Burnham there, the new leader of the Labour Party and your Prime Minister on Monday morning in Gravesend on his magical mystery tour. Chris Hope, you with me in the studio. We will look in there. Gravesend, fascinating. Labour hold, but predicted to swing violently to Reform UK. 58% likelihood of Reform winning that seat at the next election. I wonder if there's something here. Is Andy Burnham out to stop the turquoise tidal wave? Let's talk about the fact. A lot of people have said a common thing about Andy Burnham in his term as the Mayor of Manchester. He hasn't had much media scrutiny. He's been soft-soaked by a supportive media. Things are going to change quickly for Andy Burnham, and they should. And the first thing there, I thought, leapt out, where the reporter pointed out, you're talking about ending political infighting. Isn't that a bit rich when you basically assassinated the political career of Sir Keir Starmer? So he said, well, that was a decision taken by the Parliamentary Labour Party. Mm. No, it wasn't. That's nonsense.
12: Well, that's politics for you. He's saying, wasn't me, Governor. I wasn't in the room, and he wasn't. It was the PLP, the Parliamentary Labour Party, that brought Sir Keir Starmer down. Of course, he has his supporters in the PLP who may have been agitating for it. I think one of those supporters has said in the past that he's been eyeing up this for about a year. And of course, he's been appearing at the Labour conference, leaving early. He's been a bit of a thorn in the side, or a stone in the shoe for the Starmer government for a while, certainly on the support there. I found that fascinating. He says he's finalising his choices for cabinet, announced on Monday. Again, that's the debate over Siobhan Mahmood versus Ed Miliband for Chancellor. Siobhan Mahmood seems to be the favourite, according to those around Andy Burnham, but there's a resistance, though, from the soft left of the party who want Ed Miliband in there. Certainly Ed Miliband might be someone who could take on the Treasury, maybe, the Treasury orthodoxy, but I think Siobhan Mahmood, although no experience in the Treasury, unlike Ed Miliband when he's a special advisor, at least should be able to show she can take on left-wing shibboleths like over immigration. It would leave, though, the key job in Home Office, which I think is one of the top three jobs in government, along with the health secretary job and the treasury job, that might be watered down, those changes.
4: Siobhan Mahmood, we should point out, is a lawyer. She's not an economist. She has no training to be the chancellor. It's also worth pointing out that she was one of the few politicians that those on the right thought was making a good fist, or the best fist she could, of immigration.
12: Yeah.
4: You could argue that things weren't particularly working out, but if she moves from that brief and it is given the Home Secretary's job to somebody who's much softer, who starts watering down immigration, then this thing about will it pass the Makerfield test, will it pass the Gravesend test, the answer is it won't.
12: Exactly right. I mean, I think he's now talking less and less about Makerfield. I mean, he's in Gravesend there in Kent, almost as far as away in England as, not quite Cornwall, but on the east of England, as you can get from Manchester. Earlier, I spoke to Ellie Reeves, the Solicitor General in the Cabinet, of course, a former chair of the party, to ask her what skills he might bring from Manchester in this role, the Number 10. Here's what she told me.
13: Well, he's going to be setting out more detail, isn't he, in the coming...
12: To ask her what skills he might bring from Manchester in this role, the Number 10. Here's what she told me.
13: Well, he's going to be setting out more detail, isn't he, in the coming

0: Your sister general, also the sister of Rachel Reeves. They do sound quite similar. Yeah. I also spoke to Anas Sarwar. That's interesting. He's Labour's Scottish leader. Mm. He's down here for this coronation of Andy Burnham. He was the first senior politician to call for the end of Keir Starmer early this year, which led to the Sutton train, the avalanche, which overcame Keir Starmer. Here's what he told us.
1: I think what Andy brings is actually an understanding and experience having left Westminster. As someone that was a Westminster politician, told to leave by the electorate and serves in the Scottish Parliament, I can understand that disconnect that people feel from our parliaments and from our politics. And I think that's actually been a good experience for Andy Burnham, because he has seen how communities can feel distant from Westminster, distant from the corridors of power. And I see it in the west of Scotland, my home city of Glasgow. I think they see power sucked up in Whitehall, Westminster and Holyrood, and think, what about my place, what about my area, what it means for my local community? And I think if we can get that sense of Andy Burnham in Downing Street and reflected across the country, that could be significant change for every corner of our great place.
0: Anas Sarwar, the Scottish Labour leader, Martin. They're all down there for the coronation. Obviously the big chat this weekend is preferment. Who's in the top team around Andy Burnham?
2: They have the feeling, the air, I think, of turkeys who've heard that Christmas has been cancelled. Because Keir Starmer's gone. They're safe. Keir Starmer was the least popular Prime Minister in memory, in history, perhaps. They're so happy he's gone, and they might have a second nibble at power. Their hides might be saved. Am I being cynical? When I detect the biggest relief amongst those Labour parliamentarians there, it's one of relief.
0: It is relief. They've got someone they think who can connect, who is good at communications, talks the language of the ordinary voter, wears clothes like the ordinary voter, isn't called Sir anybody. He's called Andy Burnham. Quite a straightforward man of the people shtick, I think he can project, and is generally that person. What he's not doing is doing much talking. I mean, that interview he did there with reporters is the first time he's ever answered questions to us lobby journalists ever, apart from a couple of interviews with a radio programmer, with Gary Lineker of all people. So yeah, I think, you know, we're going to see more of that. He'll get more and more pressured to make things happen. And when he starts sacking members of the cabinet, as he will do on Monday, he's creating enemies who may want to bring him down or talk about him in difficult terms later in the year.
2: Well, as we say, Downing Street becomes Coronation Street on Monday morning, when Andy Burnham will be crowned as your next Prime Minister. Chris Oak, thank you very, very much indeed. Superb stuff. Now, I've got some sad breaking news for you now from the world of cricket, and it's this. The former West Indies captain, Sir Garfield Sobers, one of the greatest players of all time, there's no denying that, has tragically died. Oh, majestic, look. Sobers was the first man to hit six sixes in an over in a first-class match, and he was voted one of Wisden's five cricketers of the 20th century, top five cricketers of the 20th century there. Sad news, Sir Garfield Sobers, one of the greatest cricket players of all time from the West Indies, has sadly passed away. Now back to Andy Burnham now. And we're joined by the political commentator, Benedict Spence. Benedict, welcome to the show. It's a pleasure to have your company. I seem to be something of a lone wolf on this channel today. I just think today's speech was stuffed with sound bites, packed with platitudes, rich on rhetoric, and totally free of any detail. Do you think Burnhamism so far is something of a nothing burger?
3: Well, it is a nothing burger. I'm glad that there's somebody who agrees with me. This is reassuring. Honestly, it's very frustrating, though, but this is the sort of the modus operandi of Labour at the moment, which is vibes, because ultimately they don't want to have to put policies before anybody too soon, because they understand that the policies that they would have to put forward are going to be deeply unpopular. And they're suffering from a similar situation that Boris Johnson suffered from, which is that you cannot be disliked. At all costs, you have to try not to be disliked. And we saw how that worked out for Keir Starmer. Ultimately, you end up getting disliked anyway. So there's a real sort of moral cowardice at the core of the Labour Party right now. Burnham wants to promise lots of things to lots of people, but he knows that if he makes promises about spending increases, that means one of two things. Either he's going to have to cut elsewhere, or he's going to have to raise taxes. He doesn't want to come out at this early stage and say which of those things it's going to be. I mean, we've seen in a couple of polls already, there is that faintest of bounces that is coming for him. I think that there's one that says that Labour are up 5 so far. You know, we've all been sitting here waiting for the Burnham bounce. I think that would disappear pretty quickly if he started announcing tax rises. So you can understand why he's very hesitant about this. But at the same time, what does that say about the state of the Labour Party, about the state of democracy?

0: Right now, that you've got the governing party that has massively dropped the ball, has parachuted in somebody into a safe-ish seat up north, they've made him prime minister, and he's not actually coming out and telling us what he's going to do, how he's going to do it, even though we're all told he's been well prepared for this for a long time now.
1: You know, Ben Expanse is going to be a cabinet announcement on Monday. Let's face it, it's going to contain the same people that have been Keir Starmer's government for the past 2 years. Perhaps they think we're going to forget about all that and just crack on because, look, we've got the same players, but we've got a new manager. Everything is going to be all right. Things can only get better. We're back to that. Ben Expanse, I've been told we have to move on. But thank you, as ever, for your immeasurable contribution. Ben Expanse, always an absolute pleasure. Now, still to come, plenty more reaction to Andy Burnham being crowned the Labour Party leaders today. We'll be live in his constituency of Makerfield to hear the thoughts of the locals there. And also, the mother of Henry Novak's murderer, Vikram Digwar. She's been jailed today for 3 years at Southampton Crown Court for assisting an offender. The maximum tariff was 10 years. Did Miss Corr get soft justice? We'll have full analysis to that and all the reaction to this breaking news story here on GB News and with Britain's number one news channel.
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10: Harry Kane and Jude Bellingham have both issued statements after England's World Cup collapse against Argentina. Kane and Bellingham have been England's shining lights throughout the World Cup campaign, both releasing separate messages reflecting on the loss to Argentina and the competition as a whole. Part of Kane's message read, "No words are big enough right now to overcome this empty feeling in the stomach. We were close, really close to another final, but it wasn't enough." Meanwhile, Bellingham wrote, "Don't let the unity and love we've seen in our country end with this campaign." That's the latest sport. 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
1: 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Your time is 4:27. You're with me, Martin Daubney, here on GB News. Back to the breaking news story this hour. And is this Kiran Kaur, who is the mother of Vikram Digwar, who, of course, murdered Henry Novak, has been sentenced today to 3 years for assisting her son by removing the knife from the scene of the murder of Henry Novak. And let's speak with GB News' reporter now, Isabel Fegulak, who joins us live from outside Southampton Crown Court. Isabel, welcome to the show. Pleasure to have your company. So Kiran Kaur today sentenced to 3 years. Brings up to speed.
13: Yes, Martin, earlier this afternoon, Kiran Kaur, 53, Vikram Digwar's mother, was sentenced here at Southampton Crown Court to 3 years imprisonment for assisting a defendant by removing the weapon from the scene. That weapon, of course, was that 21-centimetre Sikh blade used to stab and kill 18-year-old student from Essex, Henry Novak. And today, as that sentence was being handed down, Kiran Kaur cried in court. She denied all guilt throughout the trial. She refused to give evidence as well. And today she was using a Punjabi interpreter for the sentencing that was handed down by Judge William Mosley KC, who said that Vikram told her to take the murder weapon away and that she knew there was no justification for him to stab Henry. He continued saying that a responsible parent should have challenged their son over their actions and encouraged them to do the right thing. Instead, she took the knife home and put it with a larger collection of ceremonial and other weapons in your son's bedroom. Now, this would have helped to conceal what it was used for, is what the judge told the court. Now, he said that her behaviour on the night also added to her son's pretense that he had done nothing wrong and that, in fact, he was the victim. Now, the prosecution said that this is criminality in the highest order. He said that the police were confronted with a wall of lies when they arrived at the scene on the 3rd of December last year, and that she chose not to disclose what she had done, and that the absence of that weapon at the scene led to Henry dying terrified, alone, and disbelieved, and that her actions contributed to this. The defence, however, said that this was a spontaneous and impulsive act carried out in a matter of moments. He said that she acted in an instinctive desire to protect her child, and that it was that she arrived to a scene of distress, confusion, and chaos. They also said that the weapon was not destroyed, it was not clean, not broken, or hidden. So those are the mitigating factors, as well as her no previous convictions, and the fact that she has volunteered at the Sikh and Hindu temples to feed the homeless for a long term. So those were the mitigating factors. Of course, 3 years is that sentence, 3 years imprisonment. She's about 7 months into that already. And now the maximum tariff is 10 years. So on the lower side of that, Kelly Newman from the Crown Prosecution Service said that those who seek to help murderers evade justice should be in no doubt that they too will be held accountable for their actions. That's from the CPS. Of course, 3 years imprisonment for Kiran Kaur today, who we heard from the court will carry the burden of what happened that day and what her son did for the rest of her life.
1: Thank you, Isabel Fekulak. Well, Henry Novak's family will carry the burden for the rest of their lives that their boy was murdered, and she assisted the murderer. Thank you, Isabel. Let's get my next guest in now. It's the police and crime commentator, Danny Shaw. Danny, let's be brutal. She assisted a murderer. She lied repeatedly, and she only got 3 years from a maximum tariff of 10 years. A lot of our viewers and listeners believe this is soft justice. What say you?
15: Well, she's going to be out, Martin, by Christmas, because a three-year term of imprisonment under the new rules, the new sentencing rules that come into effect from September, mean that almost all prisoners serving fixed-term sentences serve only one-third in custody. So she would be out after a year, and she's already spent 7 months on remand. So another 5 months brings us to Christmas. She will be free by then. So I can absolutely understand why some people will look at that sentence and say that's a lenient sentence. Having said that, I think it's true that what the judge said is that she's not going to pose a risk when she's released. She's not going to be a dangerous offender. I mean, she's not in the category of her son who committed the crime. But 3 years is not 3 years. And I think people need to understand that.
1: Danny Shaw, you've quite taken my breath away. You know, every time I see pictures of Henry Novak straightening his hair in that mirror in the lift, I just look at him and I just think, what a beautiful man he would have become. You could just tell, right? You could tell Henry Novak would have been a wonderful man. And his family won't have another Christmas with him, ever. And she, the mother of the murderer, Kieran Kaur, you just said could be out at Christmas to enjoy time with her family. A lot of people, Danny, will look at that and think, this is an aberration. This is the miscarriage of justice. This is two-tier Britain. It's unforgivable.
15: Well, it's not two-tier Britain because the sentencing rules will apply to whatever prisoner from whatever background, whatever nationality or whatever ethnicity they are. So the rules will apply to whoever is given a determinate or fixed-term sentence. They will serve one-third in custody. Now, the reason those rules are being brought in is to relieve the pressure on prisons because there isn't the capacity in prisons to house all the people who are sent there. That's the rationale for it. I mean, my sort of wider point on this, apart from this case, is that there are some dangerous people who are going to be released earlier than they would otherwise have been released. Sex offenders, people who've committed domestic abuse, violent offenders, I think some terrorists who have been given fixed-term determinate sentences will be let out earlier under these measures. Now, has the risk assessment in all those cases been conducted? Have provisions been made? Have the victims in those cases been informed? Have exclusion zones been put in place for each offender? These are absolutely burning questions for the new Prime Minister. I don't think it's too late for Andy Burnham to suspend these measures for some of the worst offenders who are due to be released. And I do hope that he and his team will look at that as a matter of urgency when they get into Downing Street next week.
1: Yeah, I agree with that. But putting all that to one side, in this specific case, Kieran Kaur, who could be out by Christmas for aiding and abetting the murder in one of the most notorious cases, one of the most lightning rod cases in recent British history, I think will leave many of our viewers absolutely fuming. Danny Shaw, thank you very much for joining us today. I appreciate your time and your company. Thank you. Still to come, plenty more reaction to Andy Burnham becoming Labour leader while being crowned as the Labour leader. We'll be live in his constituency of Makerfield to hear the thoughts of all the locals there. First, though, without any further ado, your headlines with Lewis McKenzie.
16: Good afternoon. The headlines from the GB newsroom. Andy Burnham is the new leader of the Labour Party and is now just 3 days away from entering number 10. In his acceptance speech, he said he's ready to lead and vowed to bring back hope.
17: I will be a leader for the North, the South, the East and the West, for Scotland, Wales and for Northern Ireland.
16: The mother of Henry Novak's killer, Kieran Kaur, has been sentenced to 3 years in prison for removing a knife from the scene of the crime. Former Tory MP Patrick Spencer has been found not guilty at Southwark Crown Court of sexually assaulting two women during a night out in London. And legendary Barbados cricketer Sir Gary Sobers has died at the age of 89. Sobers was widely considered to be the best all-timer after starring for the West Indies between 1954 and 1974. Well, those are your latest headlines. More from me in half an hour.
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18: Hello and welcome along to the latest update from the Met Office for GB News. Rest of today, very warm sunshine for most of us. Odd shower possible, but the vast majority will stay dry. And then we're going to see this cooling trend from the northeast. Rest of today, more especially into the weekend, high pressure slowly migrating to the northwest. And we've got this northeasterly airflow that will result in a fresher feel, not only overnight, but also through Saturday and Sunday. Welcome news for some, I suspect. It is going to stay dry overnight, aside from the odd shower. towards the south late on, and then a few light showers into northern Scotland, eastern England, as this north to northeasterly flow picks up. Also cloudy in the north and east, clear spells to the southwest, still a warm night, 18 Celsius in Cardiff, but much fresher to the north, where temperatures in some sheltered spots across Scotland will dip into the mid or even low single figures. So, yeah, quite a cool start to the day for Scotland, and a contrast here with low cloud in the north and some light showers, plenty of sunshine for the likes of the Highlands into the central belts, southern uplands. Northern Ireland, some cloud in the north, but bright skies for Belfast, for example. And we've got this patchy cloud coming into northern and eastern England, tending to lift and break rapidly through the morning, but some of it will make inroads into the Midlands, parts of Wales, even southern England, seeing a bit more cloud in the sky by the afternoon compared with recent days. So not wall-to-wall sunshine, and that cloud could once again give a few showers, especially over the Welsh mountains into central England. Temperatures, though, considerably down compared with recent weather. We're not going to see 30 Celsius for the first time for 2 weeks, more like mid to high 20s, and a much fresher feel on that north and east coast with the breeze continuing. Always a chance of those showers popping up towards central and southern parts of the country. And then Sunday's another sunny but fresh day, a bit more cloud into next week, but staying dry.
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21: 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The M25 clockwise is affected by a collision between junctions 24 and 25 near Potter's Bar. The M1 northbound is affected by a collision between junctions 20 and 21 near Lutterworth. In Scotland, the M8 eastbound between junctions 25A and 25 has four lanes restricted, causing congestion. Across Wales, the M4 westbound from J40 Tyback to J46 Llangefalach is congested. And on the trains, Avanti West Coast and cross-country services are facing disruption on some routes. For more travel news, go to gbnews.com.
1: Welcome back. It's 20 to 5 with me, Martin Daubney, here on GB News. Let's get more reaction now to Andy Burnham, who was officially crowned as the new leader of the Labour Party earlier on today. Let's get straight now to Mr. Burnham's constituency, of course, that is Makerfield, and speak to GB News' national reporter, Jack Carson. Jack, you're out there on the streets of Makerfield. We heard from the party faithful a speech that was rich on rhetoric, stuffed full of sound bites, very heavy on vibes, but very, very little detail. How's it gone down there in Mr. Burnham's constituency of Makerfield, Jack?
22: Well, certainly here in Ashford and Makerfield, the rhetoric goes down well. People do feel when Andy Burnham says things like, today the people of these proud places made Labour, but we have to ask ourselves, have we been good enough for them? And, you know, they agree with that. They do think the Labour Party, in some sense, has deserted them in places like this. So that kind of stuff goes down well, but it then comes with the pressure to deliver, the pressure to change that. Certainly some people willing to give Andy Burnham a bit more of some patience and give them a year or two to try and turn things around, with other people more eager after the last 2 years and being disappointed with the Labour leadership of the Prime Minister at the moment, Sir Keir Starmer, and not making that change as quickly as they'd hoped. Some people, of course, really now want to see some of that action. Andy Burnham talking today in his speech, referring to some of the things he might do as Prime Minister, as he sets out his vision for the country outside Downing Street on Monday. A lot of talk really about bringing what he called the kind of the life essentials, i.e. really water and energy, back into public control. That kind of thing for people here does go down well, but ultimately they are looking really for money in their pockets. They're looking for visible signs that things are changing. As you can see around me, still some of the roadworks and things. This area itself is going through a bit of a regeneration, and certainly that is some of the things that Danny Burnham is saying he will try and do under the fiscal rules that he says he's going to keep to, like trying to cut business rates for high street shops, hospitality businesses too. But ultimately now the test is all these promises, can you deliver them? I put some of the things that Danny Burnham said in his speech and his promise over the last few weeks to his constituents here in Ashton and Makerfield. Take a listen to what they told me earlier on.
0: Where he was speaking, you know, before the by-election in Makerfield, he stopped at, you know, where I live.
22: Yeah.
0: And he came talking to us. And he sounded really good, you know, explained what he would do like in Manchester, you know, when he was mayor there. So he sounded really positive.
22: Do you think that's what will ultimately make things start to change, kind of that positivity?
0: Well, it's got to do, hasn't it? You know what I mean? It's got to do. Anything's better than Keir Starmer.
3: Well, I'm looking forward to seeing what he can do. Hopefully it'll be an improvement. I think he will need time to bed in. I don't think we expect miracles from him. But I'm just waiting to see what he can give to the, well, to the country, really. Not just Ashton, to the whole of the country.
1: Thank you very much, Jack Carson, there, for joining us from Makerfield today. You've been superb, as ever, my friend. Thank you very much, Jack Carson. Now, let's get to my next guest now. Delighted to be joined by the former Labour Party Minister, Ian Wright. Ian and Andy Burnham were both Labour MPs, of course, from 2004 until 2017. Ian, welcome to the show. It's a pleasure, as always, to have your company. So, with no policies, with no detail, with no costings, with no cross-examination, with no opponent, Andy Burnham will be crowned as our Prime Minister on Monday, turning Downing Street into Coronation Street. Do you think that's fair?
4: Not at all, Martin. It's always nice to be on your programme. I really like talking to you and debating. But that's rubbish, and you know that. I think the speech that he made, but accepting the leadership of the Labour Party today, the speech from Manchester a couple of weeks ago, I think that shows a really clear path with detail about what he wants to do for the country. There's reindustrialization, which I'm really excited about. I do think we need a strong manufacturing base. There's redistribution. I don't necessarily mean, Martin, that's about wealth, but the redistribution of power, because power is too concentrated in Westminster to the expense of other parts of the country. And I think all this leads to resilience as well. You know, we are buffeted about by world events. You know, in terms of, because of the Middle East conflict with Iran, we pay more at the petrol pumps. We've got to move away from that sort of thing. You know, food prices are eye-wateringly expensive. Mm. How can we be more resilient, more competitive, and ultimately people feel more hopeful? He mentioned today, Martin, hope, that word hope, a number of times. That's really important. And people feel more optimistic and ultimately have a couple of quid in their pockets.
1: Well, Ian, this is all vibes. It's all rhetoric. It sounds great. How do we pay for it all? And you keep talking about the cost of living. You're right. And that's because we've got some of the highest energy costs in the world. We can't reindustrialise until we get rid of the shackles of net zero. So maybe Ed Miliband might be getting the chop on Monday. Let's be frank. Now, the ideological wedding to things like net zero is like London Zone 1 nonsense. And you talk about devolving power out of the country. No one cares where power comes from, so long as the country runs efficiently. And where's the evidence it works? Devolution's been a disaster in Scotland, in Wales. Birmingham's bankrupt. No one cares about that.
4: No, I don't agree with you, Martin. I think people do care, because if decisions are made about your life, about people's lives, whether in the northeast or in the northwest or wherever, and those people behind desks in Whitehall don't have a clue about what's going on in Makerfield or Middlesbrough, that deteriorates the decision-making quality. If they don't have a clue what people are facing, decisions are worse. And so in terms of devolving decisions on major things like what does our economy look like in Middlesbrough or Makerfield, I think that's really important. You know, where are we going to spend capital expenditure? You know, so I used to see this in Westminster, and I used to get really disillusioned. If there was an extra pound to spend in capital, you know, on good long-term infrastructure, on transport, where would you put it? Do you put it in the tube? Do you put it in London to alleviate congestion, or do you put it where it can really make a difference in regions across the country? And do you know what? People in Whitehall said, let's do it in London. That really disadvantages the rest of the country. So I think Andy has been on a massive, I mean, literal journey. You know, the decade in Manchester has made him really wise up to the factors. We've got to do things differently. You know, the economic model of this country hasn't worked for working people for a long time.
1: I'm afraid I have to stop your train there, mate. I know you're full of steam, but I'm afraid we have to get to the break. Ian Wright, magnificent. I love talking to you. Thank you very much for joining us on the show. Always a pleasure to have your company, Ian Wright. Now, meanwhile, I've searched some holiday sun. Here's the forecast for some of your top European destinations.
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23: Loads of sunshine around the Mediterranean at the moment. The heat's really focused across Italy, but we are going to see temperatures rising in Spain once more next week. Pretty hot and sunny across most of the Greek islands currently too. There's that hot sunshine across Italy. Small chance of one or two isolated thundery showers across the far north. Sunny skies for most of Spain. Sunny spells for the Canaries as well. The temperatures will be dipping a little bit in Rome over the next few days, but plenty more sunshine to come.
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31: 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Nothing is off limits. No sugarcoating, no fear of offence, just the truth laid bare. 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
1: another bit of mind-bending cretinism here. A judge has ruled that calling an American a Yank is in fact a racial harassment. It follows a dispute between two employees at a branch of Pizza Express in Aberdeen. An American waiter claimed a colleague used the term and told him to go back to your bleeping country. Well, I'm joined by one of my favourite Americans, the chairman of Republicans Overseas UK, Greg Swenson. Greg, is it offensive to call somebody a Yank?
5: No, not at all. I mean, first of all, even if it was, who cares? You know, you can be offensive and, you know, man up and deal with it, right? And if you want to have a brawl with the guy, good, go out in the back, you know, but but on top of that, on top of the absurdity of someone infringing on another's free speech, it's not offensive. Like, it's not a thing, right? And Southerners call Northerners in the U.S. Yanks or Yankees. And when foreigners call me a Yank, I'm all good.
1: So if I call you a Yank now, are you going to sue me?
5: That would be profitable, so I might. Now, look, it's, you know, I've never worked at a Pizza Express. I'm not judging on them. But, you know, I was a bond trader. I mean, it was like so much fun. All the, you know, especially in emerging markets, like where you'd always pick on someone's country. And that was just part of the fun. My wife used to call it playgroup. Yeah. You know, we had nicknames for everybody and nobody was offended and it's all good.
1: And Americans call each other Yankee. You know, the songs Yankee Doodle, yeah. Dandy. I mean, it just seems to me astonishing.
5: The even New York Yankees.
1: Yeah.
5: You know, the greatest baseball team in America.
1: So maybe that's a hate crime. If you call, yeah, if you call the New York Yankees, that's Yankees, why, you're not, yeah, there. But this is like, now it's now because this test case, it effectively means that 5 million people in Scotland can't call Americans Yanks. They could be sued.
5: That's right. It's crazy. I mean, it's absolutely obscene. And so, I mean, it's one thing to be offended. And if the guy was being harassed on other issues at work and was miserable, fine. You know, figure it out, right? You either fire someone. If the senior guy was being abusive, okay, that's fine. I'm listening to that argument. But Yank? No, that's just not a thing.
1: Greg Spencer, one of my favourite Yanks. And you just said you can't zoom in, let's shake on it. Always a pleasure to have your company. Thank
5: I'll
1: you
5: split
1: very much.
5: The $5,000 with you.
1: Greg Spencer, thank you very much. Baseball's coming, including more reaction, of course, to Andy Burnham. He's set to become what he will become your Prime Minister on Monday, turning Downing Street into Coronation Street. What does all that mean? We've got some reaction from Nigel Farage. That's after the break. First, though, here's your weather.
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8: 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Rest of today, very warm sunshine for most of us. On shower possible, but the vast majority will stay dry. And then we're going to see this cooling trend from the northeast. Rest of today, more especially into the weekend, high pressure slowly migrating to the northwest. And we've got this northeasterly airflow that will result in a fresher feel, not only overnight, but also through Saturday and Sunday. Welcome news for some, I suspect. It is going to stay dry overnight, aside from the odd shower towards the south late on, and then a few light showers into northern Scotland, eastern England, as this north to northeasterly flow picks up. Also cloud in the north and east, clear spells to the southwest, still a warm night, 18 Celsius in Cardiff, but much fresher to the north, where temperatures in some sheltered spots across Scotland will dip into the mid or even low single figures. So, yeah, quite a cool start to the day for Scotland, and a contrast here with low cloud in the north and some light showers, plenty of sunshine for the likes of the Highlands into the Central Belt, Southern Uplands. Northern Ireland, some cloud in the north, but bright skies for Belfast, for example. And we've got this patchy cloud coming into northern and eastern England, tending to lift and break rapidly through the morning, but some of it will make inroads into the Midlands, parts of Wales, even southern England, seeing a bit more cloud in the sky by the afternoon compared with recent days. So not wall-to-wall sunshine, and that cloud could once again give a few showers, especially over the Welsh Mountains into central England. Temperatures, though, considerably down compared with recent weather. We're not going to see 30 Celsius for the first time for 2 weeks, more like mid to high 20s, and a much fresher feel on that north and east coast with the breeze continuing. Always a chance of those showers popping up towards central and southern parts of the country. And then Sunday's another sunny but fresh day. A bit more cloud into next week, but staying dry.
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9: 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The M25 clockwise is delayed by a collision between junctions 29 and 30 in Romford. The M25 anti-clockwise is closed between junctions 16 and 15 near Heathrow. The M4 westbound has a lane closure between junctions 8 and 10 in Maidenhead. In Scotland, the M74 northbound has two lanes restricted at junction 1 in Kingston, causing queues. Across Wales, the M4 eastbound from J25 Caerleon to J24 Caldra is closed. And on the trains, Avanti West Coast and Cross Country services are facing disruption on some routes. For more travel news, go to gbnews.com.
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14: 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UK only. Entrance must be 18 or over. Lines close at 4 p.m. on the 21st of August. 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
1: Very, very good afternoon to you and a happy Friday. It is indeed 5 p.m. and welcome to the Martin Daubney Show here on GB News, broadcasting for you until 6. Here's what's coming up on today's action-packed show. Top story today, of course, with no opposition, with no policies and no media scrutiny allowed. Today, Andy Burnham was crowned as the uncontested leader of the Labour Party.
16: But the duly elected leader of the Labour Party is Andy Burnham.
17: 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To lead and to build on the foundation laid by one person more than any other.
1: Mr. Burnham's speech was stuffed with soundbites. It was packed with platitudes and it was rich on rhetoric. But was it devoid of any real detail or substance whatsoever? Well, in less than 3 days' time, Andy Burnham will be your next Prime Minister, bringing an end to two-year Keir. Here's a question, are we any clearer to understanding who the real Andy Burnham is, what he stands for, and most importantly, who on earth will pay for it all? We'll have full analysis from the best in the business. Breaking news this afternoon, Kiran Kaur, she is the mother of Henry Novak's murderer, Vikram Digwar, has today been jailed for just 3 years at Southampton Crown Court for assisting an offender by removing a knife from the scene of the killing. And we've learned this afternoon, because of Labour's early release scheme, she could be out by Christmas. And the deportation row with Pakistan over the return of the Rochdale rape gang paedophile Shabir Ahmed is today reaching fever pitch. A top Pakistani diplomat has blamed Britain for grooming Ahmed and refused to take him back. But it gets worse because last night the British government signed off an eye-watering £153 million in foreign aid. Later on today's show, I'll be joined by a close friend of Shabir Ahmed's survivors, asking him for his take to this latest slap in the face. That's all coming up in your next hour. Welcome to the show. It's a pleasure to have your company. Incredible news there. We learned from Danny Shaw, police and crime commentator, that the mother of Henry Novak's killer, you remember Vikram Digwar, who was sentenced to 21 years for brutally murdering Henry Novak. His mother today, Kiran Kaur, acting via a Punjabi interpreter, by the way. She lied and denied everything all along. She got 3 years in prison. She removed the knife from the scene of the crime, concealed it at home, claimed innocence all along. The judge saw through that. She got 3 years, and yet we find out, because of early release schemes by the Labour Party, one third of the sentence could mean she's out by Christmas. Henry Novak's family will never get to enjoy a single Christmas with their boy. Why on earth should she be released in time for Christmas? I think that is simply astonishing. Let me know your thoughts. GBNews.com/yoursay is the way to do so, or scan the QR on your screens now. We're hoping for some reaction from Nigel Farage in this hour to Andy Burnham earlier on today. But before that, let's have your headlines with the magnificent Lewis McKenzie.
2: Well, thank you very much, Martin. Good afternoon. 3 minutes past five. Here are your latest headlines. Andy Burnham is now the new leader of the Labour Party and is just 3 days away from entering number 10.
3: The duly elected leader of the Labour Party is Andy Burnham.
2: At a special conference in central London, Andy Burnham set out the first glimpse of what his premiership could look like. He promised a government focused on growth in every postcode, returning power to communities, and creating a new Downing Street team in Manchester, known as Number 10 North.
4: We can be that party, the party that puts more power in people's hands, drives good growth in every postcode and puts hope in every heart, that gets the country pulling together again and moves beyond the divisions of recent years, all people and all places, public and private sectors, in a new sense of unity and common cause. That's my mission as your new leader, to bring back hope.
2: Well, Andy Burnham is now expected to begin his premiership with a UK-wide listening tour as he tries to show his government will reach outside of Westminster. But speculation is now growing over his first cabinet, with live discussions reported around the current Home Secretary Shabana Mahmood becoming Chancellor. But Labour MP Graham Stringer has today told GB News he's not convinced Burnham has a clear plan for government.
6: He hasn't told us what he's going to do. And while constitutionally there's no problem, he's undoubtedly got a majority in the House of Commons, which is the basis of our constitution. I think it's pretty unprincipled not to tell the Parliamentary Labour Party and the country, now he's becoming Prime Minister, what he intends to do. It's not accountability. It's not... Well, he's undermining the basis of democracy, which is about debate and the clash of ideas.
2: The mother of Henry Novak's killer has been sentenced to 3 years in prison for removing a knife from the scene of the crime. 53-year-old Kiran Kaur was found guilty at Southampton Crown Court in May of assisting an offender. The prosecution told the court her role was crucial in removing the murder weapon from the scene, while her lawyers said she acted out of an instinctive desire to protect her child. A former Tory MP has been found not guilty of sexually assaulting two women during a night out in London. Patrick Spencer, the MP for Central Suffolk and North Ipswich, had been accused of approaching the women in separate instances and placing his hands on their breasts in August of 2023. The 38-year-old denied two counts of sexual assault and was found not guilty following his trial at Southwark Crown Court. And finally, legendary cricketer Sir Gary Sobers has died at the age of 89. Barbados-born Sobers, who is widely regarded as one of the finest cricketers of all time, played for the West Indies for 20 years, making his first Test appearance against England in 1954. A statement on West Indies cricket official X account simply said, "A great innings has come to an end." Well, those are your latest GB News headlines for now. I'm Lewis McKenzie. Finance next.
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2: And here's a quick snapshot of today's markets. The pound will buy you $1.34 US dollars and 1.18 euros. The price of gold is at £2,990 per ounce, and the FTSE 100's at 10,575 points.
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1: Thank you, Lewis. Now, earlier on today, the Makerfield MP, Andy Burnham, was crowned as the new leader of the Labour Party.
3: The duly elected leader of the Labour Party is Andy Burnham.
1: Let's be frank, he was elected unopposed, no questions, no competition, and is now set to become your Prime Minister. And he insists he is prepared.
4: I am ready. Ready to lead and to build on the foundation laid by one person more than any other. Under Keir Starmer's leadership, we went from our worst defeat to one of the best victories in our history.
1: Because in less than 3 days' time, without any of you getting a vote, apart from the 25,000 in Makerfield, 0.086% of the British electorate, Burnham will be your next Prime Minister. But are we any clearer to understanding who Andy Burnham is, what he stands for, and more to the point, who on earth will pay for all of his policies? Well, I'm delighted now to be joined in the studio by GB News presenter Chris Hope. Andy Burnham said, "Let's bring back hope," and so here you are, Chris Hope. You are here. Honestly, mate, I watched that speech in real time. I thought it was great for the bravado, sound bites, platitudes, rhetoric, and absolutely no detail whatsoever.
5: Well, that's right, Martin. Of course, you're right. I thought it was the best of the three speeches I've seen him give, and I've seen him give every speech since he became the MP, Ashington Football Club, the People's Museum in Manchester, and then the TEC today. I thought it was constructed well. It gave, no question, a left-wing approach towards how we govern in this country, saying that the privatisation of water, of the rail services, of utilities hasn't worked for many people. Bills have gone up. People feel more disconnected from their public services. He's going to put them back into state hands.
1: But that'll cost billions.
5: Some will say, well, it will billions. Cost billions. It will cost billions, and how he does it is interesting, and can he do it is interesting. And the question is, can he do it without breaking the manifesto in 2024, which he wasn't part of, which Labour MPs have stood on, of course, in that manifesto, and it was Keir Starmer's document. It was a question, I think, increasingly, over the next 2 years, every so often we'll have it bubbling up. Has he gone outside the manifesto? Mm. And if so, with his new policies, does that mean we need to have a new general election? Now, it was a question I put to Jonathan Reynolds, the chief whip, until Monday, when he might be moved, and Melanie Onn, who's a senior Labour politician on the ruling National Executive for GB News earlier today.
19: I mean, I think that we have to give him the opportunity to run some of the policies that he wants to do, see them bed in, and then judge him on the success or failure of those. And I think that based on what he said today, based on the support of a strong PLP reaching out to all parts of the country, that it will be really positive and we will not need a general election until 2029.
5: Jonathan Reynolds, you agree, do you?
20: Well, look, it feels like when you're MP, we had that period of an election every 2 years, didn't we? So I think we can all get past that. But yes, I think, you know, you've got to make that impact, show people what is happening. You know, I think people in the main in the UK tell me they want things to improve. They want to feel that benefit. That's their principal fear.
19: And a bit less politics in their lives. Before I get...
8: Melanie on there, enough politics in our lives. Not another one, to quote Brenda of Bristol. So MPs don't want to have a general election. Yeah. I just wonder for how long the new Prime Minister, Andy Burnham, can hold that line, Martin.
1: Isn't it funny how they don't want a general election when they're in power? But Andy Burnham, hashtag general election now, look for it on X. All he banged on about was having a general election when Rishi Sunak was crowned, actually in a more transparent and more diplomatic way than he's been crowned. Mm. Angela Rayner, general election now. Yeah. This is an outrage. And let's face it, now they're doing exactly the same. They don't want to put it to people. Chris, a lot of people look at this and think, they're all the same. They're all the same. They want to get into power and not give people the chance to endorse it or not. It's a con job.
8: Yeah, not a con job, but certainly they all act the same, don't they, in power? I mean, John Cryer was telling us on GB News last night, in his very chair, of course, former chair of the Parliamentary Labour Party, is all in the chat in the tea rooms is all about Labour MPs saying, what, you know, have I got a chance trying to get in there with the people around Andy Burnham? This is politics. They are all very similar. And I do think when we saw the Labour MPs clap out Keir Starmer having, metaphorically knifed them in the back, quite in a Shakespearean way, lots of voters who aren't sure about our two main parties were thinking, they're all the same, aren't they? And it does kind of support the offering of Reform UK, despite their lack of detail on many policy areas.
1: OK, thank you very much indeed, Chris. So stick with me, I'm going to get my next guest now. I'm delighted to be joined by the former Labour Policy MP and Minister, Tom Harris. Tom, a pleasure to have your company. What do you make of this notion that in 3 days' time we're going to have a Prime Minister who 0.086% of the electorate voted for, less than 25,000 people, no competition, no scrutiny, no questions allowed from the media, no policies. We haven't got a clue what Andy Burnham stands for or how we're going to pay for it.
21: You and I are going to fall out on this, Martin. There is absolutely no reason that Andy Burnham should not become Prime Minister on Monday without an election, without a general election. The King appoints the MP who can command a majority of confidence in the House. That is Andy Burnham from Monday, and from today, in fact. This is a parliamentary system. We don't have a presidential system. We don't need an early general election. You're right to call out those MPs, including Burnham, who in the past have demanded immediate general elections when the Conservatives changed their leader. But their problem was in doing that at the time. There has never been a case for an early election just because a prime minister changes. The majority of prime ministers since the end of the second... Well, the majority of prime ministers have been appointed after general elections, midway through Parliament. That's certainly been the case since 1945. And if you go back beyond that, it's pretty much the same. As long as there is, a mandate still existing, they continue to govern. And yeah, it's not ideal. People do feel cheated. But that's because, frankly, we have a media, I'm not blaming you, but we do have a media that consistently tells the public, oh, this is undemocratic. It's not undemocratic. It's parliamentary. That's just the way it works.
1: Well, but Tom Harris, we had an introductory speech by Andy Burnham in Manchester on his home turf, surrounded by Labour lovers, where no questions were allowed from the media. Let's be absolutely honest. If Nigel Farage did that, or if Donald Trump did that, people like you would be screaming blue murder about how this was dictatorial, that the kind of politics Vladimir Putin would be proud of. And here you are doing exactly the same thing.
21: I'm not defending his decision not to be subjected to really strenuous questioning. He should be. I'd love to see him sit down for an hour with Andrew Neil in a BBC or a GB News studio and be really, questioned very, very intricately about what he actually plans for the country. That is a mistake. I think that is absolutely wrong. What I'm trying to defend is the current constitutional position that does not require an early general election just because of the Prime Minister.
1: Tom, the big question is, where is the money going to come from? On Monday morning, the same in tray will be filled with the same problems and the biscuit tin is empty. Now, we've already heard the fiscal rules could be bent. The IMF is saying, please don't, whatever you do. There could be a run on the pound. We're already $3 trillion in debt, up to our necks in this stuff. And the only way out of this shortly then is taxation, taxation, taxation. We've heard of mansion taxes. We've heard of capital gains taxes, land taxes, death taxes. Are we going back to the 1970s?
21: Well, I really hope not, but I understand why people might be concerned about that. I mean, first of all, let's just admit, as you said yourself, it was a very good speech today. Isn't it lovely to have a Prime Minister who can actually speak in public and not sound like an automatic teller from Asda? You know, it is really good that he is actually able to be an orator. So we should welcome that at least. But you're absolutely right. The financial situation is extremely worrying. If he starts banging on about public ownership, about public control, about wealth taxes, then I do have serious concerns that this Parliament will end similarly to the way Jim Callaghan's premiership ended in 1979. I still hope that won't happen. I'm not a member of the Labour Party anymore. I genuinely wish any Prime Minister well, because that's in all of our interests. But I do share your doubts about where we're going to be in a year's time.
1: So, Tom Harris, you're intimating here if the seismic plates of politics shift to the left, shift towards socialism, shift towards that 1970s-style high-taxation Britain, then it could end up grim for the Labour Party.
21: Well, in the last 40 years or so, or certainly the last 30 years, I've read so many predictions. Well, two predictions. One about another winter of discontent, which never happens, and also another IMF bailout, which also never happens. I have my doubts about whether something as dramatic as that will actually happen. I think things could go downhill. We could face a recession. But as far as Andy Burnham himself is concerned, there is no plan B for the Labour Party. This is it. There is no other, you know, there's not going to be another change of Prime Minister before the next general election. Labour Party have to accept that it's Andy or bust. And I just hope it's not bust.
1: Tom Harris, I think you're exactly right. In fact, Andy Burnham himself said today, Labour hasn't been good enough. Let's be honest, this is our last chance. Drinking a last chance today. And Tom Harris, it's always a pleasure to have you come. You've been superb today. Thank you for joining us on the show. Labour, former Labour MP and Minister there, Tom Harris. Quick reaction from you, Chris. That's very, very frank there. It's Labour or bust. They've got one chance of power, otherwise, boom.
8: He knows that. He knows no plan B for the Labour Party. This is it, Andy or bust. I mean, absolutely, he nails it. This is
1: bust. They've got one chance of power, otherwise, boom.
8: He knows that. He knows no plan B for the Labour Party. This is it, Andy or bust. I mean, absolutely, he nails it. This is

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2: 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UK only. Entrance must be 18 or over. Lines close at 4 p.m. on the 21st of August. 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Entries will be pooled. Please check the closing time if listening or watching on demand. Good luck.
0: Still to come, we're discussing what Andy Burnham Premiership will look like, and also who he might pick as his Chancellor. And also next, the government signed off £153 million in foreign aid for Pakistan yesterday, despite the country refusing to take back the Rochdale paedophile, the grooming gang leader, Shabir Ahmed. I'll speak to a friend of the survivors, and that's next here on GB News, Britain's number one news channel.
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10: Harry Kane and Jude Bellingham have both issued statements after England's World Cup collapse against Argentina. Kane and Bellingham have been England's shining lights throughout the World Cup campaign, both releasing separate messages reflecting on the loss to Argentina and the competition as a whole. Part of Kane's message read, "No words are big enough right now to overcome this empty feeling in the stomach. We were close, really close to another final, but it wasn't enough." Meanwhile, Bellingham wrote, "Don't let the unity and love we've seen in our country end with this campaign." 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
4: Welcome back. Your time is 25 past five. You're with me, Martin Daubney, here on GB News Now. A foreign aid row, a huge row has broken out after the Labour government signed off last night on sending £153 million in foreign aid to Pakistan. Now, of course, that's despite the country refusing to take back the rape gang leader, Shabir Ahmed. Now, currently, Downing Street is said to be doing everything it can to deport the Rochdale rapist, but Pakistan has said they will not take him back, but they will take taxpayers' money. Astonishing. Let's now speak with the campaigner and the co-founder of Parents Against Grooming, Billy Howarth. Billy, it's always a pleasure to have your company. Now, I know you, your friends, you're in close contact with some of these survivors of Shabir Ahmed who were raped and abused as children. It's bad enough that he's out in the community. How does it make you feel? How does it make the survivors feel, Billy Howarth, today to learn that Pakistan is refusing to take him back? They've even said that they're blaming Britain. They believe Britain groomed and allowed him to become a monster. It's incredible.
5: It's beyond beggar's belief, isn't it, Martin? But we're not shocked at this rhetoric. We've been listening to it for 14 years. Remember, the state said these girls' chaotic lifestyles were the reason for their own abuse. So we've been taking kick after kick after kick. This is yet another kick. We had another kick with his co-defendant, Abdul Rauf, who's building a house back in Pakistan, where we fund his appeals to stay in Britain. So it's just yet another slap in the face to survivors.
4: And Billy, I understand that Shabir Ahmed is being housed at taxpayers' expense in a holding hostel only 20 minutes away from where some of the survivors are living. Tell me, that must be re-traumatising and terrible for them.
5: It was absolutely re-traumatising, re-abusive, and yet again, another slap in the face, another failure. Whoever made the decision to put him so close must lose their job today, because the fright they've caused, it's a bus ride away, it's 10 minutes, 15, 20 minutes in a car.
4: And Billy, when we learn overnight that despite all of this, despite the fact that a senior diplomat, the country's foreign office spokesman, has said they will not take Shabir Ahmed back, he's now a British problem, we then learn the final insult. £153 million in foreign aid has been signed off. You sometimes think that Britain has just become a laughingstock.
5: They've failed these survivors for many, many years. Now is the time to make a stand for these survivors. And let's get tough with these countries like Pakistan. Let's tell them, when this isn't a negotiation, you either take back your paedophile or we're stopping visas, we're stopping flights, we're stopping everything. We know we're stopping, we're going to sanction Pakistani businesses here in the UK to the point of ruin if need be. We need to get tough.
4: Okay, and Billy, one final point, if I may. May I ask you, I remember the last time I got quite choked at the idea, you told me that the survivors were watching the show. How are they? How are they keeping?
5: So, here in Rochdale, we've had weather up 30 degrees almost every day since we last fought, Martin. The double bolted behind the front door. They can't go out. They won't go out. The kids can't play out, won't go out. They're sat inside. And this is all because the state hasn't provided security for them, or provided. Let's remember, Martin, these girls are, you know, in the biggest case in the UK of child abuse. These two girls, what I'm representing, were both witnesses. Where's the witness protection? There is none.
4: But so they're struggling. Please, can you send my love, our viewers and our listeners' love to them? It's just so harrowing to hear this, but I really, really hope that they're okay, Billy Howarth. Thanks for joining us on the show again today, mate. Thank you very much. I'm also joined by GB News national reporter Charlie Peters now. Charlie, it's just breathtaking sometimes. The injustices that the survivors have to endure still, it's unforgivable.
6: It is, Martin. We should stress that this man, Shabbir Ahmed, the ringleader of the Rochdale grooming gang, is categorically not in the greater Manchester area. He is not near where these girls were abused as he led that horrific gang. Finally being jailed in 2012, sentenced to 22 years, but released earlier this month, facing this deportation order. He had been seen at an asylum, a post-release approved facility near an area in Lancashire, but has since been moved after opposition from locals in that area, including from the area's MP, Sarah Smith, saying that it was completely unacceptable. She's called for a much wider exclusion zone so that he was not placed in Lancashire or the northwest. She's also called this Labour MP for him to be deported as soon as possible. But Martin, that's the point, isn't it? The much wider exclusion zone should be the entirety of the United Kingdom. But Shabbir Ahmed, that man on your screens now, one of the most heinous abusers in this long-running national scandal, is currently unable to be deported because, according to the government's critics, they have not provided sufficient pressure to force the ministers and the officials in Islamabad to concede and accept him back into the country. You know, Martin, there is something particularly astonishing about how we have approached this crisis as a country when it comes to deportation. I am aware of many more abusers who have covertly removed themselves from the country after being convicted and serving some time behind bars, or who have fled while awaiting trial, than I am aware of abusers who have been deported to Pakistan. When it comes to this Rochdale grooming gang, we know that Adil Khan and Kari Ralph both racked up millions of pounds in legal aid to fight deportation, clinging on to the European Convention of Human Rights in their claims. In fact, one of those abusers, Adil Khan, just quietly left the United Kingdom last year, possibly sick of all the talk and pressure and focus on him. It's been more effective to get him out of the country through talking about it than it has been through government action. Although the United Kingdom's officials in the Home Office have since confirmed that Adil Khan will not be allowed back into the United Kingdom. So at least there is that. Martin, you're absolutely right to raise the £153 million that the government quietly signed off last night, sneaking it out through a Foreign Office release, you might say, on the last day when Parliament was sitting, but also tens of thousands of visas to Pakistan every year. They are accusing the United Kingdom of a colonial mindset, saying that actually Shabbir Ahmed's behaviour is our fault because he was raised in Britain. Well, I think there are plenty of people who would take serious umbrage with that claim. Reform UK and the Conservatives both calling on the Labour government to apply the powers that have been available since 2021. Visa penalties and also a cut to foreign aid.
4: Charlie Peters, thank you as ever for bringing us up to speed there. I appreciate your input. Thank you, GB News national reporter Charlie Peters. Now, the Foreign Office said that the aid would be used to help build a safer, more resilient Pakistan, which would reduce security and migration risks to the United Kingdom. Still to come, we're discussing what an Andy Burnham premiership would look like. That's happening on Monday, whether you like it or not, and indeed who you might pick as the next chancellor. But meanwhile, if you're travelling home from work or from school, here's your traffic and your travel update. Stay safe and stick with us.
7: 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This is the latest AI travel news from gbnews.com. The M20 eastbound is affected by a collision between junctions 5 and 6 in Aylesford. The M25 anti-clockwise is closed between junctions 16 and 15 near Heathrow. The M25 clockwise is affected by a collision between junctions 24 and 25 in Potters Bar. North of the border, the M80 southbound has lane restrictions between junction 7 and 8 near Hags. Across Wales, the M4 westbound from J40 Tyback to J46 Llangefelach is congested. And on the trains, Avanti West Coast and Cross Country services are experiencing disruption on some routes. For more travel news, go to gbnews.com.
8: Good afternoon. The headlines from the GB newsroom. Andy Burnham is the new leader of the Labour Party and is now just 3 days away from entering number 10. In his acceptance speech, he said he's ready to lead and vowed to bring back hope. The mother of Henry Novak's killer, Kieran Kaur, has been sentenced to 3 years in prison for removing a knife from the scene of the crime. Former Tory MP Patrick Spencer has been found not guilty at Suffolk Crown Court of sexually assaulting two women during a night out in London. And legendary cricketer Sir Gary Sobers has died at the age of 89. Sobers is widely regarded as one of the finest cricketers of all time. He played for the West Indies for 20 years, making his first Test appearance in 1954. In a statement on the West Indies Cricket official X account, it said, "A great innings has come to an end." Well, those are your headlines. More from me in half an hour.
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9: Hello and welcome along to the latest update from the Met Office for GB News. Rest of today, very warm sunshine for most of us. Odd shower possible, but the vast majority will stay dry. And then we're going to see this cooling trend from the northeast. Rest of today, more especially into the weekend, high pressure slowly migrating to the northwest. And we've got this northeasterly airflow that will result in a fresher feel, not only overnight, but also through Saturday and Sunday. Welcome news for some, I suspect. It is going to stay dry overnight, aside from the odd shower towards the south late on, and then a few light showers into northern Scotland, eastern England, as this north to northeasterly flow picks up. Also cloud in the north and east, clear spells to the southwest, still a warm night, 18 Celsius in Cardiff, but much fresher to the north, where temperatures in some sheltered spots across Scotland will dip into the mid or even low single figures. So, yeah, quite a cool start to the day for Scotland, and a contrast here with low cloud in the north and some light showers. Plenty of sunshine for the likes of the Highlands into the Central Belts, Southern Uplands. Northern Ireland, some cloud in the north, but bright skies for Belfast, for example. And we've got this patchy cloud coming into northern and eastern England, tending to lift and break rapidly through the morning, but some of it will make inroads into the Midlands, parts of Wales, even southern England, seeing a bit more cloud in the sky by the afternoon compared with recent days. So not wall-to-wall sunshine, and that cloud could once again give a few showers, especially over the Welsh mountains into central England. Temperatures, though, considerably down compared with recent weather. We're not going to see 30 Celsius for the first time for 2 weeks, more like mid to high 20s, and a much fresher feel on that north and east coast with the breeze continuing. Always a chance of those showers popping up towards central and southern parts of the country. And then Sunday's another sunny but fresh day. A bit more cloud into next week, but staying dry.
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4: Welcome back. Time is 5:38. Now, let's get more from Andy Burnham now, because in just 3 days' time, he will be your next Prime Minister. But he still won't tell us who will be his Chancellor. But here's what Mr. Burnham said a couple of hours ago.
12: It would be somewhat premature and would, I think, cause something of a chaos if you start half a reshuffle before you're in position.
13: I guess there's a difference between announcing them and waiting until Monday for that and knowing in your own mind.
12: Yeah, the decisions will be made very shortly, and it will be done in the usual way. There's been so much speculation, and a bit of it too much, really.
4: Never mind who the Chancellor is, how's it all going to be paid for? The biscuit tin is completely empty with £3 trillion in debt. Let's now speak with the Deputy Director of the Institute for Fiscal Studies, and that is Jonathan Cribb. Jonathan, the same in tray will await the Prime Minister on Monday morning, and the same biscuit tin being empty. Renationalisation of utilities, reindustrialisation, building council houses at a record level, social care paid for by the state. This sounds very, very expensive. Where the hell is the money coming from?
14: Well, the incoming Prime Minister has said that he would stick with the fiscal rules, and there is very little wiggle room within the fiscal rules. So that means if he's going to do significant additional spending on any of the items that you talk about, what that means is tax rises or spending cuts in other areas. There are no other options for him to stick to the fiscal rules and meet those ambitions that he's setting out.
4: So when you look at Mr. Burnham's voting record when he was a parliamentarian, a curious thing pops up, Jonathan. He never voted for any benefits cuts. In fact, he wants to increase benefits. He has since his entire career. So I think we can probably rule out tax cuts on those lines. So that only leaves tax rises. We've heard all sorts of offerings, land taxes, mansion taxes, capital gains taxes, death taxes. This sounds like the 1970s.
14: Well, I think one of the things you've got here is you've got a Labour Party manifesto which ruled out the big taxes, income tax, national insurance, and VAT, and raising those. I mean, of course, Rachel Reeves did raise employers' national insurance despite that, so maybe he could go back to those. But that does seem to be constraining the kind of tax-raising possibilities that he has. And indeed, those big taxes are ways that if the government wants to raise taxes, could raise it by a small amount on a large number of people. As soon as you go into the smaller taxes of the kind you talk about, you're talking about raising some amount from a relatively small number of people.
4: But that means potentially more borrowing, or perhaps you'll go and chop down Jeremy Corbyn's magic money tree. I mean, this doesn't sound like the kind of politics we can afford.
14: We have had a lot of tax rises in the last 5 years, and the government are planning further tax rises for the end of this parliament. It's not for me to judge whether he should or shouldn't raise taxes further. There's a political case to do so in particular. And if he wants to do that, what we should all hope is that he raises taxes in ways that are less damaging for the economy. Indeed, there could be ways that he can make taxes better and less damaging, even if he raises them, if he does it carefully and he tries to reform them rather than just going for kind of, easy wins in raising money.
4: But I guess at that point, Jonathan Cribb, people start to say, well, hang on a minute. Have you got a mandate for any of this? Nobody voted for any of this. It wasn't in the previous government's policy. Now we have a new Prime Minister who's gone in uncontested. Nobody's opposed him, no policies. In opposition, Andy Burnham was demanding a general election every 5 minutes when Rishi Sunak was crowned. Surely it's time for one now.
14: It does feel a little bit like the previous parliament, where we have, potentially big swings in policies between the different prime ministers. It sounds like Andy Burnham is making a case for a big change and styling himself as very different. Now, whether he has difficulties because of a mandate or not, that's not really for me to say. But what is important is that he sets out over the course of the autumn details of what he actually wants to do. The devil is really going to be in the detail here on spending and on tax, getting through to the budget, and hopefully not having a similar case to last year where we had a lot of speculation in the run up to the budget.
4: Jonathan Cribb, superb. Thanks for joining us on the show. I appreciate your time. Now then, Nigel Farage just warned that Andy Burnham will raise taxes following being formally announced today as the Labour leader. Let's take a listen to what the Reform UK leader Nigel Farage had to say about Andy Burnham.
15: Inventing himself. I mean, it's the old joke, isn't it, about the guy who's under the bar, But no, he's been a Blairite, a Brownite. Whatever incarnations Labour has gone through, he supported them. And I really question all this vacuous talk about devolution for its own sake, about power. He dares to talk about power being given away. What do you think membership of the European Union was? He wants to take us back even more closely to it. I just wonder what the substance is, and I feel with him that the Labour Party, certainly the power of the backbenchers, will drag them even further to the left. And I can't see, you know, the boats being sold. I can't see the debt crisis being solved. I can't see the economy turning around. I suspect he's going to have a very short honeymoon.
16: You said on stage as well, you watched his victory speech earlier. I'd be keen to hear what your reaction was to that as well. You said as well that we don't really know what he's going to be like as leader. But if I was to ask you to use your imagination, what kind of a prime minister do you think he'll be?
15: Lots of platitudes, lots of warm words, but very little positive action that will do anything to turn around the deep crises that this country is in. And I really mean, look, I wish him well. I wish him well. You know, if he suddenly announces that he's going to, you know, leave the ECHR and start drilling in the north, I mean, if he does all those things, I'd be delighted. I just don't see it.
16: Him or Starmer?
15: Oh, gosh. You've asked me a question I can't answer.
16: That's something maybe Labour Party MPs will have been asking themselves over the last few weeks. Andy Burnham or Keir Starmer, who's your preference?
15: Well, let's see. You know, the image, the presentation of Burnham is, of course, superior to the way in which Keir Starmer does things. But if there's no substance, that'll be revealed very, very quickly.
16: Do you think we could find ourselves in a situation where Labour MPs perhaps regretting the decision they've made?
15: Well, they had no other choice. That's the point. On May the 8th, we woke up. Reform had wiped out the Labour Party in the Midlands and the North in a truly historic manner. I knew that day they'd ditch Starmer because they'd see him as a loser. And Burnham was all they had. It's all they had.
16: Well, I mean, you're calling for a general election imminently. That's what you said in your speech today. As you gave your speech, there was a new Surveytion poll out. It put Reform on 24%, but it also put Labour on 24% as well. Perhaps this burn and bounce perhaps isn't the best time for a general election for you. Something you're worried about?
15: If they give us a general election, I'm ready for it. I'll tell you what. How can you have a Prime Minister with no mandate? Literally no mandate. I mean, apart from huge constitutional change, he has no mandate on any policy. I think the public are tired of the game of musical chairs and they deserve an election.
4: Nigel Farage there. Chris Hope, you're listening into that. A very short honeymoon period Nigel Farage predicts Andy Burnham will enjoy.
17: Yes, he's called it a short bounce, and it is a Burnham bounce out today. A Surveytion poll giving Labour up 5 points, Reform down 3 points, and the Reform and Labour now neck and neck according to the Surveytion. I fully expect Labour to go ahead of Reform in coming months. I expect by September, October time, there might be some clear red water between Reform and Labour, and that will be pressure on Andy Burnham. If he wants to go further in all sorts of areas like nationalising utilities, go further maybe even with social care, how can he not call a general election? But you heard there from Nigel Farage, no substance, he said, and we haven't got a lot of information here from Andy Burnham. More next week, we expect, and again, they are planning for an election in the short term at Reform UK.
4: And he called Keir Starmer there a loser. But he did say, I wish Andy Burnham well.
17: Well, just one thing. The success of Reform in the polls has forced Keir Starmer out. This is a response to Reform UK. As you spotted earlier, the first interview he's done at all with journalists was in a Labour seat facing Reform UK. That's where the battle will be fought in coming weeks and months.
4: Chris Hope, superb. Thank you very much indeed for coming back and giving us your thoughts on the Farage interview there. Now, coming up, the mother of Henry Novak's murderer, Vikram Digwal, has been jailed for just 3 years for assisting an offender. We'll have full reaction next. Was that soft justice? That's next on GB News.
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4: Now, a short while ago, we brought you the breaking news that Kiran Kaur, of course, who's the mother of Vikram Digwar, could be out of jail before Christmas because she was sentenced to 3.5 years. But Danny Shaw, the crime commentator, told us that because of Labour's early release scheme, she could be out by Christmas. Well, join me now is the former Metropolitan Police Officer and the author, Graham Wetton. Graham, pleasure to have your company. A three-year term for a maximum tariff of 10 years seems short enough already, but because she served 7 months already, and if the sentencing is brought down to a third, she could be out before Christmas, and Henry Novak's parents will never get to enjoy another Christmas with their beautiful boy. This feels like soft justice.
26: Yeah, you, when you look at it, you break it down like that, because most people read 3.5 years and think it's 3.5 years from today. But clearly, as you mentioned, time served in custody on remand is taken off. Plus, again, you get some time off if it's under a certain period of time. She was only given 3.5 years of a possible maximum 10-year sentence. The sentencing judge would have taken into account the actual offence she's assisted, and with murder, that takes it to the maximum, which is 10 years. And then the culpability, as in what she's done and how much she's assisted, etc. So they weigh a number of factors up, have decided then today 3.5 years is the sentence, which is just over a third, around a third of what she could have got at the maximum. So it, when you look at the numbers, it doesn't sound that right, does it? It doesn't sound like actual justice today. She has spent 7 months on remand, but that isn't as a full prison. So, you know, maybe the sentencing judges, etc., sentencing council might well look at this. It can be referred, it's my understanding. But as I'm with you, Martin, it doesn't feel or sound right today when you break down the numbers and the fact she could be out in literally a matter of months.
4: Because, Graham, the fact of the matter is, she answered a telephone call from a murderer, her son. She went to the crime scene. She took the murder weapon, the knife. She took it home. She put it amongst another set of knives at this knife-obsessed monster had.
17: Okay, if you didn't clean the blade off, you didn't try to conceal identity, that would have made the offence worse. But nevertheless, she then lied repeatedly all the way through the entire trial. She lied that she did this. She's been in the country Christ knows how many years, yet she had a Punjabi translator. She lied and lied and lied and lied again. And a lot of people looking at this will think, out by Christmas, it feels like a tea party. A life sentence has been served to the parents of Henry Novak. They'll never see their boy again. This feels wrong.
26: Yeah, I think that from a policing perspective, that's where I have to come from this. See, it's, you know, full credit to a major investigation team, and they will pursue people that assist offenders. So I mean, credit to them for pursuing this, gathering the evidence, getting her charged. Sentencing is totally within the remit of the trial judges, the justice system. So policing has little or no impact on that at all. But I think if I've been investigating this and actually gathered all the evidence, put it before a court, I'd hope and expect something a bit more significant than 3.5 years and out within a couple of months.
17: Okay, Graham Whetton, thank you for your time. It's always a pleasure to have your company. That concludes today's show. Don't go anywhere though, because up next is Dupes & Co. Tonight, hosted by the magnificent Nana Aquia. I'll be back on Monday. Try and enjoy England versus France. See you then.
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5: Hello and welcome along to the latest update from the Met Office for GB News. Rest of today, very warm sunshine for most of us. Odd shower possible, but the vast majority will stay dry. And then we're going to see this cooling trend from the northeast. Rest of today, more especially into the weekend, high pressure slowly migrating to the northwest. And we've got this northeasterly airflow that will result in a fresher feel, not only overnight, but also through Saturday and Sunday. Welcome news for some, I suspect. It is going to stay dry overnight, aside from the odd shower towards the south late on, and then a few light showers into northern Scotland, eastern England, as this north to northeasterly flow picks up. A lot of cloud in the north and east, clear spells to the southwest, still a warm night, 18 Celsius in Cardiff, but much fresher to the north, where temperatures in some sheltered spots across Scotland will dip into the mid or even low single figures. So, yeah, quite a cool start to the day for Scotland, and a contrast here with low cloud in the north and some light showers, plenty of sunshine for the likes of the Highlands into the central belts, southern uplands. Northern Ireland, some cloud in the north, but bright skies for Belfast, for example. And we've got this patchy cloud coming into northern and eastern England, tending to lift and break rapidly through the morning, but some of it will make inroads into the Midlands, parts of Wales, even southern England, seeing a bit more cloud in the sky by the afternoon compared with recent days. So not wall-to-wall sunshine, and that cloud could once again give a few showers, especially over the Welsh mountains into central England. Temperatures, though, considerably down compared with recent weather. We're not going to see 30 Celsius for the first time for 2 weeks, more like mid to high 20s, and a much fresher feel on that north and east coast with the breeze continuing. Always a chance of those showers popping up towards central and southern parts of the country. And then Sunday's another sunny but fresh day. A bit more cloud into next week, but staying dry.
1: Today, clouds overhead, total zen within. 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
8: 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There is a collision on the M20 eastbound between junctions 5 and 6 in Aylesford. The M25 anti-clockwise between junctions 16 and 15 near Heathrow is closed. The M1 southbound between junctions 17 and 16 in Daventry has a lane closure. The A428 is closed after the A1 near St Neots. North of the border, the M90 northbound at junction 1A in Queensferry has lane restrictions with queues. Across Wales, the A40 from Slebeck to Haverford West is closed. And on the trains, Avanti West Coast and cross-country services are experiencing disruption on some routes. For more travel news, go to gbnews.com.
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2: 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UK only. Entrance must be 18 or over. Lines close at 4 p.m. on the 21st of August. This is a network giveaway. 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

0: Good evening. It is 6 o'clock. I'm Nana Akwir, and this is Jubes and Co.
1: That the duly elected leader of the Labour Party is Andy Burnham.
0: So there you are, that's Shabana Mahmood speaking at Andy Burnham's pre-coronation for prime ministerialship, but for leader of the Labour Party. He has been confirmed as the new Labour leader, paving the way for his coronation as prime minister on Monday, saying in a speech earlier today that he'll be a leader not only for the North, but for the East, South and the West. But where else would he be? Obviously, come on, Andy. But what do our allies, especially in the US, make of our unelected new leader? A scathing piece in the Telegraph has branded him as a laughingstock on foreign policy as issues like Iran, Gaza and Israel pile up on his desk. Also, nanny state gone mad or good for our health. Energy drinks set to be banned from being sold to those under 16 from next April. I would say they should be banned full stop. And a fat chance of working. New research shows that more than 600,000 people in Britain are too fat to work. But is this just laziness? So on my panel tonight, editorial director Guido Fawkes, Adam Cherry, and also journalist, this way Adam, that's right, and journalist and former press secretary to Paddy Ashdown, Joe Phillips. But first, before we get stuck in, your latest news headlines.
2: Thank you very much, Nana. Good evening. It's just gone 1 minute past six. Here are your latest GB News headlines. Well, as you've just been hearing, Andy Burnham is now the new leader of the Labour Party and is just 3 days away from entering number 10.
1: That the duly elected leader of the Labour Party is Andy Burnham.
2: At a special conference in central London, Andy Burnham set out what could be the first glimpse of his premiership. He promised a government focused on growth in every postcode, returning to power to communities and creating a new Downing Street team in Manchester, known as Number 10 North.
3: Can be that party, the party that puts more power in people's hands, drives good growth in every postcode and puts hope in every heart, that gets the country pulling together again and moves beyond the divisions of recent years, all people and all places, public and private sectors, in a new sense of unity and common cause. That's my mission as your new leader, to bring back hope.
2: Well, reacting to Mr. Burnham's speech, the leader of Reform UK, Nigel Farage, says he fears the government will lurch even further to the left.
4: I really question all this vacuous talk about devolution for its own sake, about power. He dares to talk about power being given away. What do you think membership of the European Union was? He wants to take us back even more closely to. I just wonder what the substance is, and I feel with him that the Labour Party, certainly the power of the backbenchers, will drag them even further to the left. And I can't see, you know, the boats being solved. I can't see the debt crisis being solved. I can't see the economy turning around. I suspect he's going to have a very short honeymoon.
2: The mother of Henry Novak's killer has been sentenced to 3 years in prison for removing a knife from the scene of a crime. 53-year-old Kieran Kaur was found guilty at Southampton Crown Court in May of assisting an offender. The prosecution told the court her role was crucial in removing the murder weapon from the scene, while her lawyers say she acted out of an instinctive desire to protect her child. And finally, legendary cricketer Sir Gary Sobers has sadly died at the age of 89. Barbados-born Sobers, who is widely regarded as one of the finest cricketers of all time, played for the West Indies for 20 years, making his first Test appearance in 1954. A statement on West Indies cricket official X account simply said, "A great innings has come to an end." Well, those are your latest GB News headlines for now. I'm Lewis McKenzie. Let's get back to Nana.
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0: So So welcome back to Tubes and Co. with me, Nana Akwia. Right, joining me on Till 7, my panel, editorial director Guido Fawkes, Adam Cherry, and journalist and former press secretary to Paddy Ashdown, Joe Phillips. As ever, get your views in as we go on to those debates, gbnews.com/your say. All right, so let's talk about the big news. After no contest, no election, no debate, and no mandate, we don't know what it's going to do, we officially have a new Labour leader, Andy Burnham. Speaking today to Labour faithful, Burnham confirmed he is ready to lead.
3: I am ready. Ready to lead and to build on the foundation laid by one person more than any other. Under Keir Starmer's leadership, we went from our worst defeat to one of the best victories in our history.
0: Yeah, well, just as well he is ready, but just what kind of a government is Burnham planning on leading?
3: We can be that party, the party that puts more power in people's hands, drives good growth in every postcode, and puts hope in every heart, that gets the country pulling together again and moves beyond the divisions of recent years, all people and all places, public and private sectors, in a new sense of unity and common cause. That's my mission as your new leader, to bring back hope.
0: Bring back hope, right. So the new leader says that he will work with other parties where he can. I think we've heard that before. Keir Starmer said the exact same thing. However, he will set a new direction that is distinctively Labour.
3: Yes, we will work with other parties where we can, but doing so from the clarity of knowing exactly where we stand. As your leader, I will set a direction that is distinctively Labour. We won't try to out-green the Greens or out-reform reform, or doing what we've done in the past of wearing too many Tory clothes.
0: Right, so do you feel gross in every postcode and hope in every heart? Yes, to me that's interesting, but we'll see what that means. Well, joining me, let's find out what my panel make of that. I'm going to start with you, Joe Phillips.
6: Well, I think Andy Burnham is a breath of fresh air. For a start, he speaks human, and that will take him a long way, because we know that Keir Starmer was not a very good communicator. This is a speech, don't forget, Nana, to the Labour Party, mm-hmm. where he has been confirmed as their leader. He will not be confirmed as Prime Minister until Monday, and he said that on Monday afternoon he will announce his cabinet and he will make a speech in Downing Street, from Downing Street. So at that point, we will have a much clearer idea of what his government will look like, most of course, importantly, who will be his Chancellor, his Foreign Secretary and Home Secretary. So those are things to wait for. But I think the point that comes across from Andy Burnham is, A, he's got a really good track record of doing exactly what he said, of working with other people, whether it's private sector, public sector. He's done that in Manchester as mayor for the last best part of a decade. He also worked really closely with Andy Street, who was the Conservative mayor of the West Midlands. They worked closely together. Andy Street lost his position at the last election. And I think Andy Burnham has shown very much that he is willing to work across political parties. The other thing is, he is not a North London lefty lawyer. And I think, you know, for an awfully long time, back to Tony Blair, we have had that sort of metropolitan, and by that I mean London, sort of left-wing, slightly elitist Labour Party. And I think this is good, and I think we should all give him a chance.
0: All right. What do you think, Adam Cherry?
7: I mean, he's more clubbable than Keir Starmer. It's a pretty low bar. He likes Oasis and he wears, you know, cooler looking clothes. But it's a bit late to wait until Monday to find out what he thinks about anything. You know, I listened to the whole speech and I didn't hear anything. All right. So what? There were 5 points on how it's going to be change. I'm going to be Labour through and through. And
0: he's going to work relentlessly.
7: Yeah. But what does that actually mean? Well, I have no idea what he thinks about
6: social care.
7: Right, didn't talk about how he's going to fund it, talk specifically about what that means.
6: But you wouldn't expect him to.
7: I'd expect to hear something about what the Prime Minister thinks about crucial policy areas and how he's going to fund it before he even enters number 10. He even said himself he hasn't decided his own team yet. Sorry? So what's going to happen when they get appointed. I hope all the chancellors in waiting have got, you know, serious plans in place for when one of them finally gets the golden ticket on Monday. You know, otherwise, what, they're going to walk in and think, oh Christ, I have no idea what I'm going to do here when I walk into the Treasury, and the Treasury will walk all over them. I actually also looked on the Labour Party website just after that speech, and this is interesting. Andy Burnham's plan for Britain, right? This is what they've actually put on the Labour Party website. Viewers at home, go and look at this as I speak. Guess how many words the Labour Party plan for Britain, Andy Burnham's plan for Britain is? 65 words. 65 words is the full manifesto we can expect from a Prime Minister who wasn't even in the Commons when Labour won this election 2 years ago.
0: Well, he did lay out his 5 points, right? He said they're going to work relentlessly to build a culture of a one Labour team, because Labour is very divided. Absolutely. He said they'll work to build new politics, so end the point scoring. He said this is the last chance to change. They all say change. Keir Starmer changed his mind, basically, didn't he? All the time. He said, we'll tell people what we will do instead of going on about others. So let's hope he doesn't go backwards and talk about, oh, the last government, blah, blah, blah, blah, blah. Political direction was point three. Yes, we will work with other parties. They've all said that. Number four, leader of the North, South, East, West, and all parts of this country. Well, that's obvious. I don't know why that should be a point. And more power over life's essentials. Now, I happen to agree with him over that, because he talked about water, which I don't believe should ever have been privatised. It makes no sense. I think energy is a problem as well as steel. I think that those points resonated with me. I'm probably more right than left, but that makes sense.
6: He's got, and Adam and I were just talking outside before we came in. I mean, there is a poll out right now which is showing that Labour has got a bit of a bounce and it is now level pegging with Reform for the first time in 18 months, something like that.
7: Yeah.
6: So, you know, he's not going to have very long. He's got the summer to really work with his team on what he wants to announce in September, October, and a budget in the autumn. I mean, you know, whether or not he decides to go for a general election in the spring, we'll have to wait and see.
0: But why did he not, Joe, say anything about immigration? Because that is the front and foremost topic that everybody is speaking about, across party.
6: It might be the front and foremost topic that people are talking about on GB News.
0: Not on GB News,
6: it's
0: the country.
6: The cost of living.
0: But it's the indignity of such a high cost of living, and then watching people come here who have no right to be in this country, we don't even know whether they do or they don't, and they're given everything.
6: He has already said that he will support Shabana Mahmood. Now, whether or not she stays as Home Secretary, or whether she moves, as has been touted, to Chancellor, I don't know. I mean, if I was him, I would leave her there. And he's already said and made it very clear to his own Labour Party backbenchers that he supports her much tougher moves on immigration.
0: Yes, but he's got 80 backbenchers who've written a letter recently.
6: But
0: they've written a letter saying that Shabana Mahmood's stance is too tough.
6: Well, that's fine. That's 80 people.
0: Well, that's quite a lot.
6: But it's not enough to do anything. And what he's got to do is what Keir Starmer didn't do, which is say to his party, look, if we don't make these tough decisions, somebody else will come in after the next election and they will not make them in a way that is acceptable to us as the Labour Party, whether that's welfare reform or immigration.
7: But Joe, you know, he has the same problem that Keir Starmer had, which is that he has to face all these Labour backbench MPs. And you said 80 is not many. It's not many at the moment, but that's because he's at the peak of his power. After Monday, when he's made these decisions, finally, there's going to be a lot of people with axes to grind because they haven't got the jobs they wanted or they're going in the wrong direction.
6: But
7: we know what these people are like. We know what these Labour MPs are like. They're in very, very thin majorities.
6: Yeah.
7: So the moment they detect any tremors in the water, they panic. And he'll have exactly the same problem.
6: Well, he will, but it's how he deals with it.
7: I'm sure, but we don't know.
6: No, of course we don't know. He's not.
0: Well, he did say that he wasn't going to utilise the whip in the way that Keir Starmer has.
6: Everybody says about Andy Burnham is he listens. Now, that one thing that people said about Keir Starmer is he didn't. The other thing about Andy Burnham is he's got political antennae. I think his biggest problem, actually, as he becomes Prime Minister, is that he will not be able to have that close relationship with people in the street. I mean, you just can't do it when you're Prime Minister, as we all know. And I think that's where it's the people around him who will be so important about what they feed to him. And they go, hang on a minute, look, we've got a problem here. Mm. And it also means that if you have got backbenchers rebelling over what they see as, you know, too right-wing immigration, immigration policies, you give them something else. You know, whether that is taking back water under public control, or whether it's doing something else to help people get off benefits and into work.
0: Adam, let's talk about Number 10 North. I mean, concept, because it sounds a bit like the organisation of the councils, which was going to take them so long that they had to then push back the elections because they didn't want to do the elections. It sounds to me like an exercise of obfuscation where you do something else because you've got loads of other things to do. It's going to take forever, right?
7: Yeah, it'll take a long time. It's also very expensive.
0: Yeah.
7: And finding the staff, you know, how are you going to persuade them to move out there, fund it, you know, who knows how long that will take. In principle, maybe it's a decent idea. I'm kind of sceptical of
0: devolution.
7: Why, though?
0: It's got lots of things to do.
6: Devolution has got to be better than the current system.
7: I think devolution just diffuses responsibility and people.
6: Well, I think it gives local people accountability, and it gives them the ability. And it is utterly ridiculous that you've got all these layers of local authority.
0: You're going to have more of them in devolution.
7: Well, yeah,
6: we're not, because you will get rid of some council layers, and you'll have unitary authorities, and you'll have mayors. So you'll have mayors working alongside local MPs.
0: So they're going to get rid of all the different layers of local government. Is that what?
6: Yes.
0: It sounds to me like they're going to make more. That's how it comes across to me.
6: Well, I don't think they will.
0: You don't think they will. Devolution is distributing power even more locally. So there'll be more of them. I mean, remember Jackie Weaver? You have no authority. I mean, we don't want lots of these little tiny fractions making more. I think it's just a way of saying, it's not my fault. Go to them.
7: Perfect ingredient in the blame game. No, 100%. You see it all the time. Burnham did it. City Khan does it all the time. Yeah, sorry, Governor, not my problem.
6: I think the position of London Mayor is slightly different, actually.
7: Well, true. It's different to a Metro Mayor.
6: You know, you've got a huge, great load of things that you can't control. And, you know, he's, in theory, head of the Metropolitan Police, but he's not, because it's the Met and because it's London. So I think the London mayoralty is a completely different issue. But if you look at what people have done, you know, whether you look at Teesside and you look at Ben Hochin, you look at what Andy Street did in the West Midlands, you look at what Steve Rotherham's doing in Liverpool, you look at what Andy Burnham has done in Manchester, and actually it's made a real difference to people who live there.
7: Well, Manchester's had quite a lot of foreign investment, hasn't it? Which is a good thing, not a problem. But Andy Burnham's taking credit for it, and now waltzed into number 10 off basically other people's work. This is what I'm saying.
6: Not only
7: is it a blame game, you can also take credit for things you didn't do.
6: I don't think he has done that, actually. And I've heard Richard Leese, the council leader, talk about his collaborative and collegiate approach. And he has always said, you know, and one of the things about him is that he has worked with the private sector to get private investment. And the other thing is that when you look at the big problems we've got, like the number of young people out of work, not in education or training, if you give the power to local areas to say, right, what we need in this area is bricklayers or social care workers or whatever, they've got much more chance of making it happen because you're offering something real to local people.
0: All right. Well, what do you think at home? gbnews.com/yoursay. We'll read some of those. But coming up on Tubes and Co.
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8: 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I see that he was, I guess, the mayor of a town. I hear he's extremely liberal.
0: Has Andy Burnham already sent the wrong message to allies overseas over his foreign policy agenda?
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13: You really won't believe this. We just saved £15,000 a year on mum's care. I knew it felt high, but until we switched, I didn't see how much we were wasting. £15,000 a year on mum's care. I knew it felt high, but until we switched, I didn't see how much we were wasting.

0: Donald Sobers has died at the age of 89. Sobers is widely considered one of cricket's greatest ever all-rounders, having played for 20 years with the West Indies. He will forever be remembered for his incredible feat in 1968 at Glamorgan's St Helens ground in Swansea, when he became the first batsman to hit six sixes in a single over. Sobers was recognised for his brilliance, receiving a knighthood in 1975, and was named as a national hero for Barbados in 1998. That's the latest sport. For more, go to gbnews.com.
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8: Good evening, welcome back. This is Dubes & Co. with me, Nana Aquir, now keeping me company tonight until 7. Editorial Director of Guido Fox, Adam Cherry, and journalist and former press secretary to Paddy Ashdown, Joe Phillips. Now, a lot of you have been getting in touch with the first discussion about Andy Burnham. Stuart says, a lot of tosh, local councils cannot even manage the money they get now. How do we know they can manage it without audit? Just saying, he's talking about devolution, because it sounds like that is Andy Burnham's main number 10 North plan. What planet does... Oh, no, I won't read that one up. Now, Alan, this is quite a salient point from Alan. He says, in Wales, we have had 26 years plus of devolution, and the results are that we are at the bottom of most metrics apart from unemployment and sickness benefits. I don't think it works. I don't think it works, but hey, keep them coming. gbnews.com/your say. Now, more on Andy Burnham, because he's already been accused of putting the Labour Party politics ahead of Britain's national interest before he was even entering Downing Street. A commentary in the Telegraph argues that his calls for tougher action against Israel shows a lack of understanding of Britain's defence relationships and a limited influence in the Middle East. Have a listen.
9: Let me start by saying the unbearable suffering in Gaza is a scar on our collective conscience. It's completely unacceptable that innocent Palestinians, including children, continue to be killed. We've got to do more to put pressure on the Israeli government. I want to repeat what I've said before about the actions of Hamas and the monstrous October the 7th terror attack, which I condemn as strongly today as I did in the immediate aftermath. I know many people feel that at the start of Israel's military action in Gaza, my party didn't get it right, and I am sorry about that. The response has too often not been good enough. We need to do better.
8: Well, yeah, so that was his thoughts on Gaza, which, if he knew, I mean, it does show a lack of understanding. We'll explain why. But it also warns that foreign governments may question whether the incoming Prime Minister is serious about diplomacy or more focused on keeping Labour MPs happy at home. All right, I'm going to come to you, Adam Cherry.
10: Well, I think whatever your views on this issue, which you could talk about forever and ever, I don't think the views of Andy Burnham matter much to Israel or Benjamin Netanyahu or indeed the White House. This is talking internally. This is talking to Labour Party members and voters. And beyond that, I don't think has a particularly... Well, again, not to sound like a broken record, but do we know what his views, deep views on foreign policy are? We don't know who his foreign secretary is yet, of course, mirroring the discussion we had earlier. Maybe it's Ed Miliband. Maybe it's David Miliband. you know, those are the characters I'd be interested in.
8: Shabana Mahmood has been mooted as well.
10: Shabana Mahmood, she's also maybe going to the... We don't know. It seems to me he's more interested in... OK, he'll give out these bromides, but then he'll spend most of the time trying to focus on the domestic stuff. Mm.

0: criticism you can easily levy against Starmer is he spent far too often abroad. So he'll probably send whoever the foreign secretary is away to deal with this, and what he says, kind of by the by.
1: Doesn't he have to be a little bit careful about commenting in that way? Because, I mean...
2: Look, this piece that you're basing this whole conversation on is a piece of absolute opinionated garbage in the Daily Telegraph, written by, I think it's David Blair, their foreign affairs correspondent. It is a personal opinion. The headline says, Burnham has become a global laughingstock before even entering number 10, which is absolute cobblers. There is no evidence in this article, and once upon a time, the Daily Telegraph was actually a very good paper, particularly on its fair and even-handed coverage of foreign affairs. But this is rubbish. This is one person's opinion, which he's entirely entitled to. I don't think there is anything wrong with saying, actually, what was happening in Gaza was awful, and what was wrong was to, you know, why was it wrong to call for a ceasefire? We know perfectly well that Adam's absolutely right. Netanyahu doesn't give a monkey's. He doesn't give a monkey's about Donald Trump either. We've seen that with what's happening in Iran. So it's not going to make any difference. But in terms of the optics, the way Keir Starmer's government shilly-shallied around saying, well, we don't really want to call for a ceasefire when children are being killed and places are being...
1: But
2: it's just ridiculous.
1: But isn't he talking about kind of like small sanctions on Israel and stuff like that?
2: No, he's not.
1: Is that the area that he's heading into?
2: No, he's not going anywhere. We need to know who his foreign secretary is. Now, there was a very good article by William Hague, former foreign secretary and former leader of the Tory party, arguing that you keep Yvette Cooper there. Because one of the things about the foreign secretary role is about building relationships. And I do think, I mean, Adam makes a really valid point. You know, if you're prime minister and you spend half your time abroad, you get, you know, never hear Keir.
0: Oh, yeah,
2: and
0: exactly.
2: Actually,
0: yeah.
2: Tony Blair did it as well. And of course, it's, you know.
1: Yes, but Tony Blair was very effective at home as well as abroad.
2: Well,
1: you can do that if you're doing well at home.
2: He had
1: whatever the reason, I can't speak for the team, but whatever the reason, if you're having a bit of a bad time in your own home country where you're U-turning like there's no tomorrow, then you can't be going right off somewhere else.
2: Exactly. So, you know, I suspect that Andy Burnham will quite rightly focus on domestic issues because that's what voters care about. And whoever his foreign secretary is, whether it's Yvette Cooper staying in place or somebody different, he's already asked Jonathan Powell to stay on as National Security Advisor. That's a good move. You know, don't think he hasn't been talking to people in and outside of the Parliamentary Labour Party.
0: I would agree that it's probably, if I were Andy Burnham, I would also keep Yvette Cooper in place.
2: Yeah.
0: Because churn in the Foreign Office in particular is no good. Building those relationships is important. That's the whole point of it. Yeah, it's diplomacy.
2: Exactly. Yeah.
1: Okay, so just to reiterate, he did call for further sanctions on Israel. Yes, he did, and I think he actually did it in the rest of that clip. He called for more sanctions and more pressure on the Israeli government, which is unwise. Let me get to the reasoning here. As though we actually, in terms of everything, need Israel more than they need us, for starters. So he has to be more careful when he's stepping into foreign policy. For example, the Challenger 3 tank that we use, that is designed in Israel and by Israel. F-35 jets, they're the main aircraft for the area, RAF and NATO, and those are a sort of multi-cooperation nationally, and Israel are a big part of that. He has no power. This is purely pacifying his sort of supposed supporters, and he's already promised that he's not going to talk in that way.
2: There are many people who might actually argue that we shouldn't be doing any business with Israel at all.
1: Well, then we'll be
2: the other question,
1: up the creek without a paddle, wouldn't we?
2: And the more important question,
1: naivety,
2: Anna, is defence. What's he going to say about defence spending, which is much more important than who makes what?
1: Well, I think that's quite important, because we don't make anything, really. I think that's very important, because if they decide to cut off your supply and you're trying to say, we're not going to do this or do that for you, I think he's got a harsh lesson to learn right there.
0: Just while we mentioned Jonathan Powell, keeping him in place, National Security Advisor, he's quite wobbly on China. He also is the architect of the absolutely disastrous Chagos deal, but, you know, we could talk about that another time, but that's another massive cash black hole. So keeping him in place is an interesting move, although, you know, like I said, I would probably stick with at least Yvette Cooper.
2: I think you stick with people for the time being, because we have got things that are happening that are out of our control, like the Ukrainian war, and, you know, we all collectively
0: I understand that, I'm just focusing on that one particular appointment
2: to Crimea, and we should have been stronger. in our criticism of the way Netanyahu has behaved and the way that they have refused to allow independent journalists to go.
1: Well, hang on a minute. If it's really dangerous and they're saying don't go in there, even if you're an international journalist, because they understand the lay of the land far better than we do, sitting in our nice chairs expecting to be able to go in, oh, I need to report, then that might be something that we should be listening to instead of condemning them, saying that you're hiding something. Because you don't know that.
2: I have been a journalist all my working life.
1: So what's that got to do with Gaza?
2: Well, it's got a lot.
1: You don't know? Do you know about how dangerous it is in Gaza?
2: How dangerous is it in Chad?
1: Do you know the kind of conflict that is happening in Gaza?
2: I think serious foreign correspondents know exactly what's going on.
1: There have been many journalists who've been killed in Gaza.
2: I know, and there have been journalists, and there's some
1: extraordinary amount.
2: Israel.
1: And some possibly by Hamas as well, and some by friendly fire.
2: Yeah, well, I'm sorry, I'm not going to take lectures from you.
1: I'm not giving you a lecture. I've been a journalist too for 30 years, actually, myself. Just so you know.
2: You can actually take journalists in, as is commonplace in most war zones, and you can take them in properly, but Israel will not allow independent journalists.
1: And just to reiterate, I've been a journalist for 30 years myself, so I don't know why you're even bringing that into the fray. What I'm pointing to you is that you don't know the lay of the land in Gaza. You have never been there, and actually Israel, well, I know you haven't, because I asked you earlier if you knew anything much about the land in Gaza, and you didn't.
2: Sorry, you didn't.
1: Well, have you been to Gaza? Let's ask you now.
2: No,
1: exactly. I was absolutely right. So you don't know anything about the lay of the land in Gaza. So
2: why you've got me on the programme, really?
1: What do you mean? I don't know. You've been talking quite a lot. What are you talking about? I don't know why you're taking it personally. I just said that you're the one that brought in being a journalist for 30 years and patronised me. So I've just explained to you.
2: We're probably equal now.
1: There you go. All right, well, listen, stay with us. What do you think? gbnews.com/yoursay. We'd love to hear your thoughts on the matter. But coming up, energy drinks banned for under 16s will come into effect from April next year. And more than 600,000 people in Britain are too fat to work.
3: Ready to soak up that holiday sunshine?
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6: Loads of sunshine around the Mediterranean at the moment. The heat's really focused across Italy, but we are going to see temperatures rising in Spain once more next week. Pretty hot and sunny across most of the Greek islands currently too. There's that hot sunshine across Italy. Small chance of one or two isolated thundery showers across the far north. Sunny skies for most of Spain. Sunny spells for the Canaries as well. The temperatures will be dipping a little bit in Rome over the next few days, but plenty more sunshine to come.
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7: Hi there, welcome to the latest update from the Met Office for GB News. A very pleasant, dry, sunny and warm weekend to come, but a little more cloud at times and certainly a cooler feel. We're going to notice that, especially where we've seen temperatures into the high 20s, 30, 31 Celsius during recent days. Those temperatures down a few degrees because high pressure drifting out to the northwest will drag in something a little fresher from the north and the east. It's already happening across northern Scotland, eastern England, a lot of low clouds, some light showers and that fresh breeze noticeable overnight. In fact, temperatures in some shelter parts of Scotland dipping well into the single figures overnight. We'll keep the warmth for Wales, west and south parts of England. So a warm start here first thing. Temperatures rising through the morning, but not to the same degree as recent days. Northern Scotland keeps the cloud during the morning. Further light showers coming in on that stiff breeze, but coming to the central belt, the south and southwest of Scotland and much of Northern Ireland away from the north coast, and it's sunny skies once again. More extensive cloud for northern and eastern England. That's going to take a bit longer to lift and break through the morning compared with recent mornings, but plenty of sunshine for many parts of Wales, central southern and southwest England. In fact, it's towards the south and southwest where we'll see the best of the sunshine, also parts of central Scotland. Otherwise, a bit more cloud in the sky through the afternoon, certainly through the Midlands, parts of Wales, the east and north coast. And a cooler feel, that's the most notable thing. Rather than 30 Celsius, we'll see highs of 27 Celsius and more widely low to mid 20s. So more comfortable for sleeping this weekend. I think quite a chilly start in places on Sunday night, Sunday morning, I should say, especially across parts of Scotland. Otherwise, actually less cloud around on Sunday, plenty of blue skies, dry for the vast majority. We keep the dry theme into next week. A bit of cloud around at times, but no discernible rainfall in the forecast.
8: 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The M25 anti-clockwise between junctions 16 and 15 near Heathrow is closed. There is slow traffic on the M25 clockwise between junctions 9 and 10 in Leatherhead. The M1 southbound has a lane closure between junctions 17 and 16 in Daventry. The A428 is closed after the A1 near St Neots. North of the border, the A90 northbound at Raith is restricted following a collision. Across Wales, the A40 westbound from Sleebec to Haverford West is closed. And on the trains, Avanti West Coast and cross-country services are experiencing disruption on some routes. For more travel news, go to gbnews.com.
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1: Good evening, welcome back to Tubes & Co. with me, Nana Aquia. Of course, my panel keeping me company till 7, editorial director of Guido Fawkes, Adam Cherry, and journalist and former press secretary to Paddy Ashton, Joe Phillips, Paddy Ashdown, sorry, not done. All right, now lots of you have been getting in touch on your say regarding Andy Burnham. Jack says this about Andy Burnham's speech. Burnham's speech was okay, but wrong about deindustrialisation. It was two industrial revolutions, and they were global, terrible, going to anti-Israel Lineker for his first interview too. I would agree that that wasn't a good idea, going to Gary Lineker for an interview, given that Gary Lineker was pretty much sacked from the BBC for an anti-Semitic trope that he put out on his social media.
2: I think it's Andy Burnham's choice.
1: Yeah, but do you not think that that's kind of a bad optic? That's the first kind of interview that he gave. You don't think so?
0: No. I mean, do you think, Joe, if the shoe were on the other foot and it was, say, Nigel Farage, and he only did one interview and it was with, I don't know, pick somebody, but trigonometry or something. We'll find a right-wing equivalent, and that was the only one. Nigel Farage's choice?
2: I mean, Nigel Farage did an event the other day where actually there were no press, and the broadcast.
0: But I'm challenging the principle. You just said it's Andy Burnham's choice and kind of fine. I'm saying, no, he should be opening himself up to much more scrutiny than that,
2: sure,
0: and we deserve better than that.
2: I mean, I'm sure he will when he is Prime Minister. He'll have to.
0: Well, yes, certainly.
2: He absolutely will have to. And, of course, the other very important position, which I think is you and I would agree on, Adam, is whoever is his director of comms, because back in the day of Tony Blair, when you'd got Alistair Campbell and you'd got Charlie Whelan and you'd got Peter Mandelson as well, Dark Arts.
0: Well, yeah.
2: Let's draw a veil over that. But that, I mean, whoever is in charge of communications, because he's got, as we said earlier, he's got this opportunity with the polls looking favourable, people perhaps willing to listen, people a bit, looking for a bit of hope and a little bit of uplift, but he's got to move very quickly.
0: Sure, I mean, the comms are always important. Yeah. They're only as good as your policies. Really, his most important position, his most important appointment is Chancellor, by a country mark.
2: Oh, absolutely. Yeah.
0: By a country mark. No,
1: do you think he'll keep Rachel Reeves on?
2: No.
0: As Chancellor, there's less than zero chance of that. Yeah.
2: I think
0: she is the most disastrous appointment Starmer ever made.
2: You need to ask Adam to be.
0: It would be an honour, Mr. Burnham.
2: Or we could do it as a job share.
0: Maybe it'll be really effective.
2: I don't mind doing the bit in the north.
0: You can do number 10 north, and yeah.
1: Do you think perhaps he should get maybe one of the lords in there who has some experience of economics? Because nobody really
2: has
1: much.
2: Well, he's already appointed Lord Jim O'Neill. He's a crossbench peer, but has worked for governments, Labour and Tory. Mm. So he has already been offered an appointment as an advisor, but you couldn't really have a chancellor in the Lords.
1: Why not? They had
0: constitutionally, you can, but it's about accountability, because they couldn't. They couldn't then appear and deliver a budget because they couldn't appear in the Commons.
1: Okay.
0: So they have to be an an MP. I mean, it looks like Shabana Mahmood.
2: You can get away with it with the foreign secretary as we had with David Cameron when he was in the Lords and he was...
0: Yeah, there's some precedent. And Hermer is in the Lords. It does happen.
2: But foreign secretary is not delivering a budget. Yeah. And actually, you've got foreign ministers and things. So you can't really do it with a chancellor.
1: What do you think? Was he wrong about deindustrialisation? I think parts of what he said I actually agreed with in terms of the deindustrialisation.
0: What
1: he was saying was that that the North has been deindustrialised, and by the sort of soft southern liberal sort of elite for service industries and things like that, rather than focusing on some of the industries at the North. Do you think he was right about that? Because I think he was.
0: Capital is obviously it feels like we're London with a few other menial cities attached half the time, economically speaking. But really what I want to know is, what's his AI strategy? Mm. Didn't mention that once, I don't think, at all.
2: No, but I think that comes into the whole argument about deindustrialisation.
0: Yeah, right, and that's the specific part you should be targeting.
2: If you have lost, the factories and the chimneys and the making stuff, then what you need to look at is what you might be making now. Now, it may well be that it's actually really sort of super-duper tech stuff on cybersecurity, which is going to become really important in our defence capability. It's about drones, not tanks. It's about how you use AI. It's about technology. In which case, you need to be training young people to do those jobs. And I think, again, it goes back to this idea of devolution. If that's what, schools and colleges are focusing on in Bristol or Manchester or Doncaster or Cornwall, then the chances are you create a hub. And, I mean, that does work. You see it in Liverpool, for instance.
0: You also need to make these jobs affordable for the companies. You need to create incentives for companies to come here. Again, we return to the same point. We're going over similar territory.
1: But is he right?
0: Central point. Who are these people? Who is the Chancellor? What does he think about?
1: But is he right to look at renationalising things like water, steel?
2: Absolutely.
1: What do you think?
0: How much is that going to cost?
1: But surely the water companies could be sued to their full value because they haven't delivered what they said they would. And if you fine them what their value is, then they'd be worthless. So you could take them in for a pound.
0: I don't know.
1: That's what I would do.
0: I'm encouraged by his willingness to start drilling in the North Sea. His energy policy could be interesting.
2: I think, you're quite right. We should never have privatised water.
1: And I agree.
2: I think those basic utilities should never have fallen into the hands of, now, who owns our water? Well, Chinese hedge funds and, all the rest of it. And I mean, I would just like to go back to the point that we only briefly touched on, that he did mention social care. Mm. Now, social care is huge, and many people watching and listening to this programme will be grappling with the horrific costs, £80,000-£90,000 a year to keep someone in a care home. Many, many care homes are owned by hedge funds and investors and foreign investors.
1: Yeah.
2: Andy Burnham, don't forget, was a health minister, and he actually drew up proposals back in 2009. So he does know what he's talking about. Every subsequent prime minister has promised to fix it. Boris Johnson, I'm going to fix this once and for all.
0: Mm.
2: Theresa May tried and was accused of bringing in a death tax. If you solve the problem of social care, you take a lot of the problem away, potentially, from local authorities who have to fund it, and they are statutorily obliged to fund it in many cases, so they can't spend money on other things.
1: Mm.
2: So I think that's a really big issue.
1: That was a mistake, I think, putting it in the hands and having councils having to pay for it, because obviously then they have literally no money for anything.
0: Well, you see the reform councils and councils are the same problem.
1: That was not going to work, so I would actually like to see someone come up with a solution for that one.
2: Louise
1: really.
2: Casey, I think she's due to report, but Andrew Dillnott did it 20-odd years ago.
1: All right, now, Greg, we're talking about the Burnham bounce. Greg says the Burnham bounce is to be expected, but I can't see it lasting once he gets his feet under the desk and starts upsetting his own MPs.
0: Yep.
1: Bill says Andy just hopes we won't notice how disastrous he is. I don't know, I don't think that's fair. I thought his speech, whilst it was a bit of a word salad...
2: I love the patriotism that exists.
1: I think he at least came up with...
2: Give him a chance, you think?
0: He's a much better communicator, there's no denying that. He's much more comfortable, he can laugh at himself... He did look at his notes several times, which I know Farage made fun of this evening. Well, maybe I would, if I were his comms chief, again, but these people haven't necessarily got their feet under the desk yet, but I'd give him a couple of teleprompters so that he can look a little bit more loose.
1: Well, Terry says, tell Andy Burnham to watch GB News instead of listening around to the people around him. He'll know exactly what the public is saying. And then I'd perhaps tell him to stop watching the BBC as well too much, because that's why he's going on about Gaza, because that's all they ever seem to talk about. John says, devolved power is an expensive experiment. Labour has done nothing for the North, and that will not change. I think you might be right there. I don't know why they think that that is the number one priority for people of this country. Lauren says, Nana, if Andy Burnham is that good, why is Manchester up to its neck in debt? Now, there is that issue. It is quite in a bit of debt. I don't know how much. And Paul says, to give people hope is a complete admission that the past 2 years under Labour has been dreadful. Joe, would you say the past 2 years under Labour has been a disaster?
2: I think they've been terribly disappointing. I mean, it was a, you know, we know that the result of the last election was a massive majority, but it was very, very thin. It was a loveless victory because people had just had enough of 14 years of the Tories. And I think, sadly, I think Keir Starmer is a decent man, but I don't think he hadn't got the capability, the qualities to be Prime Minister.
0: Yeah, I mean, personal qualities aside, it was all over the place within weeks. I remember. I was actually still working at this channel when Rachel Reeves announced the winter fuel allowance cut, and they never really recovered from that. No, that was ground zero of all of their problems.
2: So you had
0: really
2: winter fuel allowance, which was pretty much the first public thing.
0: Then freebie gate, and then all
2: then
0: this.
2: Then you have freebies, the free specs, and the free. Yeah. You know, I mean, you know.
1: Then Louise Haig, and then a list of load of people getting fired,
2: and everything just looked ridiculous. Ridiculous. And also, you sort of thought, hang on a minute, you've been in opposition for 14 years. You surely had some idea of what you were going to do.
1: Wow, et tu, Brute, you're also saying it. Wow. Well, that's what a lot of people think as well. He had to go, Keir Starmer had to go. Yeah. He has gone. What I will say is I did like the exchange in Prime Minister's questions, the way Kevin Bacon handled that. I thought that. Mm-hmm. I actually felt relieved.
2: She was
1: I
2: really
1: felt
2: good,
1: relieved.
2: And I thought it was very nice. And I think people outside of politics only see the nastiness. And I think, you know, every now and again, you do see it. You see exchanges, and I thought that was very well judged.
0: It was. But I wonder what you think of the Labour MPs clapping him and applauding, giving a standing ovation.
1: Oh, they're all liars. They're like the ones who stabbed him in the back.
2: But, you know, it's not literally the obit thing, isn't it?
0: Don't kick him while he's down.
1: All right. Well, listen. Fair enough, though. I think he almost broke down in tears. But that could have been just looking over what he's just done to us all over the last 2 years. All right, coming up, an increasing number of obese people are being signed off work purely because they're overweight. New research shows that more than 600,000 people in Britain are too fat to work.
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1: Welcome back to Jubes and Co. I only did this shift because they said the tavern would be open and apparently it's closed down. Business rates too high.
2: I'm afraid it was boarded up a long time ago.
0: Another tavern closes.
1: Another one closes. Add that to the list,
0: Chancellor.
1: Oh, that's terrible, isn't it? This is Jubes and Co. with me, Nana Aquir, my panel keeping me company, Adam Cherry and also Joe Phillips. Let's talk about this because apparently more than 600,000 people in Britain may be out of work because of obesity. Now, that is according to new research from the University of York. The study found that obesity reduces the likelihood of being employed by about 4 percentage points, with a stronger impact on men than women. Researchers say that tackling obesity could improve both public health and economic productivity as the government explores expanding access to weight loss treatments. Well, let's see what my panel make of that. I mean, too fat to work. I guess if you're too fat and you can't lift yourself off your bed or wherever, then you obviously can't go.
2: Well, I think I hate to have a pop at the Telegraph again, but this is another badly written piece because it doesn't actually explain whether it is the illnesses and the diseases and the health problems that are linked to obesity that we know about, like blood pressure, diabetes, and so on and so forth, heart problems, which we all know about. And it's not really surprising that people who are very obese, who've got those health problems, are less likely to be able to find work or to call in sick. It's interesting the difference between men and women, that it affects men much more, according to this.
1: I wasn't that surprised because I thought, well, a lot of manual labour is more tilted towards the male side of the spectrum. So, therefore, if you're too fat and you're a man, then it may have more impact than as a woman because we're not, in terms of the jobs that we do, men, I think, in general, have more sort of heavy lifting kind of physical jobs than women. That's all I think.
0: But, yeah. You know. I'm interested in seeing the results of this pilot scheme with the jabs.
2: Yeah.
0: You know, how much does that cost? But then on the other side of the ledger, are you saving some money because they get back into the workforce? You know, they're not in hospital and NHS is, there's pressure relief there. We shall see. I don't know.
1: Yes. So they're rolling out treatments, aren't they, for nearly up to 10 million?
2: This is another piece of research. They said that weight loss injections halved the number of days people took off work with sickness. So you say, if it works, it's got to be something.
0: Exactly.
2: It's got to be better than not.
1: Briefly, I want to get your take on this other piece, which was on the BBC, which talked about energy drinks that contain more than 150 milligrams of caffeine per litre to make them illegal to sell to children younger than 16.
2: It should be illegal anyway. I think
1: I think it should be banned altogether. It's dangerous. Do you drink them, Adam? You do.
0: No,
1: don't.
0: I actually don't, but really? I wouldn't ban them.
1: I would.
0: Oh, God, no. More nanny state nonsense.
1: It's not nanny state nonsense.
0: They're
1: full
0: of
1: dangerous ice.
0: Why don't we ban Big Macs? Why don't we ban,
2: go along with that as well?
0: Yeah. Well, exactly. Yeah. More salt for my grub, please, Warden, for goodness sake. 100,000 children in England every day. Okay, well, that's off, 15 million children?
2: Still.
0: And you can't even get them from vending machines now. So, you know, they're in this office building. Need to pick me up.
2: I think it's a good thing. And it puts the onus on shopkeepers. And we know that shopkeepers quite often will.
0: Great. So now if I want to get a Red Bull or whatever.
2: I don't think they're going to ask you for your age, darling. I think you're going to because you're over 16.
0: Fine. But when I go in there, there's all these self-service checkouts or whatever.
2: Yeah.
0: And there's only one guy managing the whole thing. Yes, I do look a day or two over 16, you are right. But someone has to come and have at least confirm it. So now I've got to wait another 15 minutes.
2: I think
0: so that one child.
2: Obesity, we need to get rid of junk food and junk drinks.
1: And also perhaps not give them the children the money because they've obviously not got jobs. So somebody's giving them the money to buy this stuff and it's got to be the parents. parents, really, to be honest. I think sometimes a lot of parents absolve themselves of all responsibility for the obesity crisis. I actually think sometimes it's a slight abuse of love, I think, when you're giving your kids too much to eat and they're getting fat. All right, well, listen, I've got to say a big thank you to my brilliant panel. Joe Phillips, thank you very much, Joe. And also Adam Cherry. Adam, thank you very much. And as ever, a huge thank you to you for your company, for listening and watching. I'm back tomorrow, 3 o'clock on my Saturday show. Be there or be square. But up next is Lee Anderson's Real World.
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4: Hi there, welcome to the latest update from the Met Office for GB News. A very pleasant, dry, sunny and warm weekend to come, but a little more cloud at times and certainly a cooler feel. We're going to notice that, especially where we've seen temperatures into the high 20s, 30, 31 Celsius during recent days. Those temperatures down a few degrees because high pressure drifting out to the northwest will drag in something a little fresher from the north and the east. It's already happening across northern Scotland, eastern England. A lot of low clouds, some light showers and that fresh breeze noticeable overnight. In fact, temperatures in some shelter parts of Scotland dipping well into the single figures overnight. We'll keep the warmth for Wales, west and south parts of England. So a warm start here first thing. Temperatures rising through the morning, but not to the same degree as recent days. Northern Scotland keeps the cloud during the morning. Further light showers coming in on that stiff breeze, but coming to the central belt, south and southwest of Scotland and much of Northern Ireland away from the north coast, and it's sunny skies once again. More extensive cloud for northern and eastern England. That's going to take a bit longer to lift and break through the morning compared with recent mornings, but plenty of sunshine for many parts of Wales, central southern and southwest England. In fact, it's towards the south and southwest where we'll see the best of the sunshine, also parts of central Scotland. Otherwise, a bit more cloud in the sky through the afternoon, certainly through the Midlands, parts of Wales, the east and north coast, and a cooler feel. That's the most notable thing. Rather than 30 Celsius, we'll see highs of 27 Celsius and more widely low to mid-20s. So more comfortable for sleeping this weekend. I think quite a chilly start in places on Sunday night, Sunday morning, I should say, especially across parts of Scotland. Otherwise, actually less cloud around on Sunday. Plenty of blue skies, dry for the vast majority. We keep the dry theme into next week. A bit of cloud around at times, but no discernible rainfall in the forecast.
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24: Good evening, this is the latest AI travel news from gbnews.com. There is a collision on the M20 eastbound between junctions 9 and 10 in Ashford. The M25 anti-clockwise is affected by a collision between junctions 6 and 5 in Sevenoaks. In Scotland, the A9 northbound is restricted between Broxton and Inveralmond roundabouts due to a broken down vehicle. Across Wales, the M4 westbound from J24 Caldra to J26 Malpas is congested with possible delays. And on the trains, Avanti West Coast and Cross Country services are experiencing disruption on some routes. For more travel news, go to gbnews.com.
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26: 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UK only. Entrance must be 18 or over. Lines close at 4 p.m. on the 21st of August. 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

0: Welcome to Lee Anderson's Real World. It's a great show tonight. First of all, we've got Bill Rammell, former Labour minister, going head-to-head with political commentator Chloe Dobbs. We've also got an aesthetic specialist, that's Dr. Hivey from Harley Street, and a sporting commentary legend, a big favourite of mine, Jim Rosenthal. But first, let's go to the news.
1: Good evening. Your latest GB News headlines at 7 o'clock. Andy Burnham is now the new leader of Labour and is just 3 days away from entering number 10.
2: That the duly elected leader of the Labour Party is Andy Burnham.
1: At a special first conference in central London, Andy Burnham has set out his glimpse of what his premiership could look like. He promised a government focused on growth in every postcode, returning power to communities, and creating a new Downing Street team in Manchester, known as Number 10 North.
3: Can be that party, the party that puts more power in people's hands, drives good growth in every postcode, and puts hope in every heart, that gets the country pulling together again and moves beyond the divisions of recent years, all people and all places, public and private sectors, in a new sense of unity and common cause. That's my mission as your new leader, to bring back hope.
1: Well, reacting to Burnham's speech, the leader of Reform UK, Nigel Farage, says he fears the government will lurch even further to the left.
4: I really question, you know, all this vacuous talk about devolution for its own sake, about power. He dares to talk about power being given away. What do you think membership of the European Union was? He wants to take us back even more closely to. I just wonder what the substance is, and I feel with him that the Labour Party, certainly the power of the backbenchers, will drag them even further to the left. And I can't see, you know, the boats being sold. I can't see the debt crisis being solved. I can't see the economy turning around. I suspect he's going to have a very short honeymoon.
1: Also reacting to the future PM speech, Lib Dem leader Sir Ed Davey says if Mr. Burnham wants to deliver real change, his door is always open.
5: Well, we hope that the new Prime Minister meets the changes that we need in our country. I think people are impatient for change. Mr. Burnham has said he wants to do politics differently, and that's what we believe. We always argued that we need to get people around the table together working for the national interest and change our political system, which it really does need change. So if that's what he delivers, then my door is open.
1: The mother of Henry Novak's killer has been sentenced to 3 years in prison for removing a knife from the scene of a crime. 53-year-old Kieran Kaur was found guilty at Southampton Crown Court in May of assisting an offender. The prosecution told the court her role was crucial in removing the murder weapon from the scene, while her lawyers say she acted out of the instinctive desire to protect her child. And finally, legendary cricketer Sir Gary Sobers has sadly died at the age of 89. Barbados-born Sobers, who is widely regarded as one of the finest cricketers of all time, played for the West Indies for 20 years, making his first Test appearance in 1954. A statement on West Indies cricket official X account simply said, "A great innings has come to an end." Well, those are your latest GB News headlines for now. I'm Lewis McKenzie.
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0: Welcome to Lee Anderson's Real World. I'm Lee Anderson, the Reform UK Member of Parliament for Ashfield. And on the show tonight, our left in the corner is back, a firm favourite of... well, not many people, really. That's Bill Rammell, former Labour MP. Was you a minister? You was a minister, Bill.
7: Minister for 8 years.
0: Yeah, minister for 8 years. And being a little bit of common sense to the debate, we've got the very lovely Chloe Dobbs, political commentator and GB News regular. But a serious point this week, guys. We're going to talk about the safety of MPs with all this talk of round-the-clock security, 24/7 protection for MPs. It's come to a bit of a state, Bill, in this country, hasn't it, when we have to look at protecting our politicians because of attacks, because of death threats. I think social media has made it worse. And as I pointed out in the Commons just this week, I think some of those politicians are to blame as well.
7: I think that's true, and it is a sad state of affairs. Being a member of parliament is much, much more dangerous than it was when I was a member of parliament and a minister. Already security is much tighter than it was in the past, but I think we're going to have to go further. Andy Burnham called for that earlier this week. But there are challenges. You undertake a risk assessment for the most high-profile politicians, but no risk assessment would have singled out Joe Cox and David Amos as being at risk of murder. I think, therefore, you're going to have to provide security for all members of parliament. The cost of that is likely to be £300-400 million a year, but I think it's an investment that is worth it. I also think we need tougher exemplary sentences for anybody who commits an act of violence against a member of parliament, because they're not just attacking that member of parliament, they're attacking all of us in our democracy.
0: There'll be people out there saying, oh, why should you members of parliament get special treatment? But you are right. If you attack an elected member of parliament, you're attacking that constituency, its voters and its people, and the whole democracy of this country.
7: Absolutely. A member of parliament is a tribune for the people. An attack on them is an attack on all of us. So I think we need to do that. But I also think that we need to end the demonisation of political opponents, which too often happens on both the right and the left in British politics. And it's not a justification for violence, but for people who are irresponsible.
0: He says that, Chloe. I've never called a political opponent a Nazi, a fascist, far right and scum.
8: Yeah, I do think that there is more of a problem on the left of this extremism than on the right. Absolutely. I'm not going to pretend that there aren't any extremists on the right. You'll see them sometimes on Twitter. That there are these nutters who will wish death upon people on the left from time to time. But for me, it seems, I mean, I just notice it in conversation with people who you might deem more moderate, just people I think are friends of mine who are, you know, a bit left wing. And then all of a sudden they come out with, oh, it's such a shame that Donald Trump wasn't successfully assassinated. Yeah. And you know, I had someone who is a friend of mine, we're just, you know, out hanging out, and all of a sudden he says, I really wish that Nigel Farage gets a horrible form of cancer that kills him really slowly and painfully. And you think, my God, this seems like quite a mainstream view, this desire for people that you disagree with to die. I don't hear people on the right often at all saying the same of people on the left. I'll hear people say that they despise Keir Starmer, for example, but I will not hear them say that they want Keir Starmer to be dead. I think there's definitely a disparity between left and right. And I think that there has been a problem with the focus of government, the focus of the media, etc., on thinking that far-right extremism is more so the problem. But I mean, we had, for example, the MI5 chief himself telling us that 75% of the cases of extremism they deal with are Islamist extremism. It's only a very small proportion that is actually far-right extremism, but you wouldn't guess that from the rhetoric of Starmer, for example, his focus on a far-right thuggery, for example.
0: They're very quick to use that label, but aren't they? Far-right thuggery and violence and agitators, but we never hear these same people talk about far-left violence.
7: Well, I think sometimes you do, but it needs to be more so. And look, Lee, language used by politicians on the left about reform has been sometimes unacceptable. Language used by reform about their political opponents has been unacceptable. You know, Zia Youssef describing the Tory party as lunatics who deserve extinction. You know, describing Harvey Proctor, a former Tory member of parliament, as being depraved. There's unacceptable language across the spectrum. And in terms of counter-terrorism examples, 60% of them are Islamist in origin, 30% are far-right extremists. It's in small single figures for people on the left. But wherever it comes from, it's utterly unacceptable. And we need to get away from this idea that violence is acceptable in political discourse. Because I tell you what, I don't want us to end up like the situation in the United States, where terrifyingly something like 20% of Republicans and Democrats think that political violence is acceptable.
0: Have we lost control, Chloe?
8: I think that we have in political debate in that people just shout at each other rather than actually, you know, have a conversation. I think that we've lost that. Just going back to Bill's point about language being used on the right, I think that Zia calling the Tories lunatics is still quite far from someone likening Nigel Farage or Donald Trump to Hitler, because that is how they justify these death threats, and in Donald Trump's case, the assassination attempts. They think, killing Hitler would have been morally justified. Of course, he took his own life in the end. That would be morally justified because the evil was so, you know, demonstrable. And if Donald Trump or Nigel Farage are Hitler, then that is justified. That is the logic that goes through their head, right? Calling the Tory party lunatics, I don't think is really, making anyone want to take up arms against Kemi Badenoch.
0: Well, I mean, that's true. But there are some lunatics, I think, in Parliament. And I'm quite happy to say that on TV. There are I always call it the lunatic asylum. When I get in there, I think some of these people are actually mad. But this starts way before, Bill, way before politics. This starts in our schools. I visited a school in Ashfield last year, and I've mentioned this a few times on this show. And they were teaching, I think it was year 9 kids, about politics and history. And on the board, they got people on the left, political heroes on the left. And on the right-hand side, they'd got Oswald Mosley. They'd got, Mussolini. They got him. And it said fascists, far rights, and something else, something derogatory. And then there was a picture of me and Nigel Farage. This has been... yes, you might find that mildly amusing, Chloe. But it wasn't amusing to... the parents of those children, when they went home and told their parents, who then contacted me, that their parents had actually voted for a far-right fascist. That's unacceptable.
8: Yeah, exactly. On the one hand, there's a funny side to it, but the long-term consequences are that these children are being brought up...
0: brainwashed.
8: They are being brainwashed. I mean, you shouldn't really be teaching them about politics at all, because that is then going to, you know, give them a big cognitive bias for the rest of their life.
0: And here's the thing, Bill. Every year, most weeks, I visit a school. I've got five senior schools in my constituency. And every year, I go and do like a question time, a Q&A, sit down with the sixth formers, 16, 17, 18-year-olds, sit there, do a debate, whatever. And every school is really good, apart from one. And every year, I have trouble at this one school with pre-scripted questions from children who quite obviously don't like me, don't like what I stand for.
7: I declare an interest, apart from appearing on GB News, my day job is I'm chief executive of Parallel Histories, where we resource schools in the teaching of contested history. And you present both sides of the argument, whether that's the history of the Union, whether it's Israel-Palestine, whether it's Northern Ireland, whether it's the British Empire. And you immerse kids in both sides of the debate, and you then let them debate it. And my experience after that is that kids often come out of it, particularly if it's something like Israel-Palestine, saying, do you know what, it's more complicated than I thought.
0: But it's not always, Chloe, the literature you give to children, it's the person who's teaching them as well, who's got an agenda, I think, sometimes in our schools.
8: Yeah, it is the person who's teaching, but it is also the resource, if they are given resources by others that are biased in some way, you know, especially if you've got like a supply teacher coming or a new person coming in, they're given some, you know, it is great the work that Bill does with the Parallel Histories, making sure they've got the right resources, but having the right teachers in place who aren't going to, you know, two people could read the same information and teach it in a very different way. I think that times have changed quite a bit in that when I was in school, my history teachers, I had no idea what their political views were. You could not tell because they were so careful about making sure that they gave you both sides. But I am concerned that kids are brainwashed. And also, you do have, kids are now on social media. Of course, we're talking about...
0: Well, not for long.
8: They're all going to get around it. Look at what's happened in Australia. But both for children and adults, I think one of the reasons why we have so much polarisation in politics at the moment and people hate people with different opinions to them is because their feed gives them 99% of what they agree with. Yeah. But I think there's an argument to be made for making the social media algorithm so that they give you a mix of opinion.
0: I believe so. Guys, that's a great debate and a very friendly debate there, Bill. Perhaps we could look at these debates like this on GB News and take some of that back to Parliament with us. But anyway, there's more of this later. Hopefully it'll be a little bit more feisty later. But coming up next, we've got aesthetic surgeon Dr. Ivy. This should be a good one.
9: The Ashfield school, who featured a display of political figures, previously said that the display had been removed and apologised for any offence or distress caused. It said it's reviewing how political and historical content is presented in lessons.
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27: 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Sobers is widely considered one of cricket's greatest ever all-rounders, having played for 20 years with the West Indies. He will forever be remembered for his incredible feat in 1968 at Glamorgan's St Helens ground in Swansea, when he became the first batsman to hit six sixes in a single over. Sobers was recognised for his brilliance receiving a knighthood in 1975 and was named as a national hero for Barbados in 1998. That's the latest sport. 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
0: Welcome back. It's time for Real World, Real People. I've got Dr. Ivy in the pub today. Lovely to meet you, Dr. Ivy. You are a, let me get this right, aesthetics surgeon. Is that right?
31: I am an aesthetic medical expert. I'm a surgeon by education, yeah.
0: Wow. So tell me about aesthetics.
31: Yeah, aesthetics is, I think, a very hot topic at the moment, everywhere in the world, be it in Asia, be it in UK, be it in Europe, America, everyone is into aesthetics.
0: So you've got your own clinic on Harley Street in London. And what's the most common treatments that people come in for?
31: Well, people nowadays want very sophisticated aesthetics. They want to look like themselves, but like optimized and just fresh.
0: What's the point in wanting to look like yourself and then having all these injections and fillers and Botox? And
31: they don't want to look aged or tired. They just want to look fresh and maybe like they used to look 10 years ago.
0: But it costs a lot of money, doesn't it?
31: Well, depends. If it's done smartly, not really.
0: Well, if it's on Harley Street, surely it costs a lot of money.
31: Well,
0: that's where the rich people go, into Harley Street.
31: Well, Harley Street is the place, I think, with medical excellence,
0: which is
31: important in that industry. And we have to know that there are a lot of people and providers who maybe are not doing it on the same level as Harley Street.
0: See, that's the thing I was getting at, really, because if you're going to, I think, have needles put into your body, then you've got to go and see somebody who knows what they're doing. And I would imagine, I don't know, that the most of the people on Harley Street actually are qualified, they know what they're doing.
31: Yeah.
0: And if you get a bad rep on there, then you're finished, aren't you, really?
31: Well, that's true. Yeah. And I believe that everyone who is going and seeking for this kind of facial optimization should first read about practitioner and through.
0: Yeah.
31: And I believe that everyone who is going and seeking for this kind of facial optimization should first read about practitioner and

0: and your face muscles up and give you that appearance of looking a bit younger. Have you come across this face yoga?
1: Yes, I did. And I believe face has 43 muscles, but it also has a very complex anatomy. So these muscles are not on the same way isolated like on the body. So probably we need a little bit of medical intervention as well if we want to make these muscles work or control their movement, and okay. Everything is about the muscles, yeah.
0: So you told me earlier that more and more men are coming to the clinic for treatment. What's the most common treatment for a man?
1: Men actually want to look also refreshed, and mostly they do neuromodulators.
0: Also,
1: this is tiny bits and pieces of Botox muscle relaxant, and on that way they preserve this nice and masculine look. They work a lot around their jawlines, and yeah.
0: Can you do the old jowls? Can you sort that out for me?
1: I can.
0: What would you do there to get rid of this?
1: I would a little bit define your jawline. With neuromodulators as well as a tiny bit of dermal fillers, maybe a few treads.
0: I think it'd be cheaper just to grow a beard, wouldn't it? Really?
1: I don't think so.
0: We see people around the country now. Mm-hmm. Obviously, we live in a social media age, TikTok and Instagram and stuff like that, where women of all ages, if I'm honest, Ivy, are trying to look a certain way, aren't they? They like the lips, they like the whatever these are, jowls or whatever. They like them to look a certain way. So there's a lot of pressure, especially on young girls. And the one thing that I don't really like to see is when young girls are having treatment done at 18, 19, 20. That really winds me up.
1: I am also upset about that. So I think young people are beautiful because they are young and they have this kind of flair around them, and they actually don't need the treatments.
0: Yeah. So what would be the typical age of a woman coming to see you?
1: Well, my patients are usually in their late 40s, I would say.
0: Yeah.
1: They come to see me and they want some little enhancement, not this typical, like you said, projected look, but a fashionable look. They want to look like themselves.
0: A bit of maintenance.
1: Exactly.
0: A bit of maintenance.
1: Like that.
0: But that maintenance, obviously, then is going to be, what, forever?
1: No, it's we are aging all the time, right?
0: Yeah.
1: So we can't stop aging. So it's little tweakments that go a long time. And I think beauty lies in discipline and in lifestyle. It's not just about treatments. I try to educate them how to live healthier, how to do sports. And it's a holistic, more holistic approach, I would say.
0: Yeah, I guess, I mean, some of these women, you see them, not that I go out very often on the weekend now, so don't, but I'm a little bit old for that. But I see some of these young girls with their lips done. I mean, for some women it looks nice, I think. They can have their lips done and just enhance them a little bit. Then I see others.
1: Yeah.
0: These great big fish lips. They're like huge. They're ridiculous. What's that about?
1: That's about, actually, you asked a great question, because I have some trademark treatments. One is called diamond lips and another is called face design. So it's all about proportions in the face.
0: Yeah.
1: So there is something, I wrote a book about this. It's called Geometry and Mathematics of Beauty. Actually, there is rules how to enhance something that it still looks natural and looks brilliant for your face.
0: Mm.
1: That's why we can't follow fashion trends. And I believe that we have to be very, very specific, and in beauty industry, very tailor-made.
0: So there's obviously a lot of people be watching this thinking about having a bit of treatment done, but they can't get to Harley Street, let alone afford to go on Harley Street. What sort of tips would you give them if they're looking locally for some beauty treatment?
1: Well, they have to know that the person who is doing this beauty treatment is qualified.
0: I'll tell you what's a good clue.
1: Yeah.
0: The person doing it should be beautiful as well.
1: Well, I would not say so. That's not a must. But the thing is, the person must be qualified, scientific, and they should always ask for pictures before and after.
0: I think what I'm getting at, if you went into a barbershop or a hairdresser and the chap cutting your hair got looked like the council had cut his hair, you'd think twice about getting in the barbershop.
1: You should think twice,
0: So the do's and don'ts then, a list of do's and don'ts before getting your treatment.
1: Yeah.
0: Red flag. What's red flags?
1: A red flag is definitely a person who is not qualified to do those injections, who is not a doctor or who is not a nurse, who doesn't have any clue about anatomy, who is using some kind of materials that you can't find on Google or anywhere else, and who is promising you world. And actually, you always have to ask for his pictures before and after.
0: Yeah.
1: to understand what he can do.
0: And I guess referrals as well. If somebody
1: people
0: have been to this to this treatment and had a good job done and they go regular, that's
1: that's the best thing, I would say. And also

0: referrals from other doctors.
1: Yeah.
0: That's also good. Yeah.
1: And expense. Do you do easy pay plans or something like that? Finance.
0: That must be a good plan. That's also very important because this is, I always say this is a marathon rather than a sprint. Yeah. So you have to plan and you have to know what you want to achieve in a certain period of time.
1: Well, that's helpful then, because I've got a couple of security men with me at the moment. I think at least one of them could do a bit of work to bring their youthful looks back. But no, I mean, it's it'd be great having you on. We need to get you back on. And I think at some stage, I don't know if the producers allow it, is to visit you at work or something like that to look at the summer work. Maybe we've done that before. The producer's nodding his head but shaking it at the same time. But it's lovely to meet you, Ivy.
0: Very nice to meet you.
1: And she's very beautiful, by the way, close up. But coming up next, we've got Right versus Left with Chloe Dobbs and Bill Rummel.
2: 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A very pleasant, dry, sunny and warm weekend to come, but a little more cloud at times and certainly a cooler feel. We're going to notice that, especially where we've seen temperatures into the high 20s, 30, 31 Celsius during recent days. Those temperatures down a few degrees because high pressure drifting out to the northwest will drag in something a little fresher from the north and the east. It's already happening across northern Scotland, eastern England, a lot of low clouds, some light showers and that fresh breeze noticeable overnight. In fact, temperatures in some sheltered parts of Scotland dipping well into the single figures overnight. We'll keep the warmth for Wales, west and south parts of England. So a warm start here first thing. Temperatures rising through the morning, but not to the same degree as recent days. Northern Scotland keeps the cloud during the morning. Further light showers coming in on that stiff breeze, but coming to the central belt, south and southwest of Scotland and much of Northern Ireland away from the north coast, and it's sunny skies once again. More extensive cloud for northern and eastern England. That's going to take a bit longer to lift and break through the morning compared with recent mornings, but plenty of sunshine for many parts of Wales, central southern and southwest England. In fact, it's towards the south and southwest where we'll see the best of the sunshine, also parts of central Scotland. Otherwise, a bit more cloud in the sky through the afternoon, certainly through the Midlands, parts of Wales, the east and north coast. And a cooler feel, that's the most notable thing. Rather than 30 Celsius, we'll see highs of 27 Celsius and more widely low to mid-20s. So more comfortable for sleeping this weekend. I think quite a chilly start in places on Sunday night, a Sunday morning, I should say, especially across parts of Scotland. Otherwise, actually less cloud around on Sunday, plenty of blue skies, dry for the vast majority. We keep the dry theme into next week. A bit of cloud around at times, but no discernible rainfall in the forecast.
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1: Welcome back. It's time for Right versus Left with the very lovely Chloe, and our Bill's back as well. You're in a good mood today, Bill. What's happened? Why are you in a good mood? Because this week, the England side got knocked out by those pesky Aussies.
5: Absolutely gutted for the game because I really thought we could do it. But again, we were too defensive and lacked conviction.
1: Did you watch the game?
6: No, I was going to bed at 8 o'clock.
1: Oh, my God.
6: I don't care about football at all, but I do care about the Argentinians trying to get the Falkland Islands back off.
1: Well, we never know, that could happen under this.
6: Now that they've won against us in the semi-final, they might be emboldened.
1: Yes, they might start again. Anyway, serious stuff now. This week, Bill, Sir Keir Starmer, he left the chamber to a round of applause. I was one of the few MPs that wasn't prepared to give him a round of applause. I think he's been awful. I don't know whether he's a decent man or not. I don't know. I'll reserve judgment on that. I think he's probably been the worst ever prime minister this country's ever seen. But he was bleating on again about his legacy, about how successful he's been as a PM. His backbenchers were clapping him, the same backbenchers that lobbed the old blades in his back just a month or so ago. The same backbench MPs who have, you know, invited Andy Burnham into Parliament. And what is his legacy? Is it a good one? And if it is, why is he gone?
5: Well, look, Keir has failed. I think, however, the history books will judge him more kindly, because I think, in a technical sense, he has left the country better than he found it. You know, he restored the Labour Party. He rooted out anti-Semitism, which was a public service. He's delivered, albeit not as much, but stronger growth than other G7 countries. He's invested heavily in public services, cutting waiting lists at the fastest rate in donkey's years. Yeah. So I think there are some pluses, but the tragedy is that he could never communicate that. And I think the real challenge with Keir is that he didn't sufficiently know his own political mind. His own written authority didn't run through the government.
1: Yeah.
5: And he was, bluntly, a poor and a wooden communicator, and he didn't build and connect emotionally with people.
1: I think some of the other tragedies, Chloe, is rising unemployment, rising taxes, open borders, and loss of confidence.
6: Yeah, look, it is very much in part because of his poor communication skills why he was so unpopular. He just doesn't really come across human. He comes across almost robotic. But I will disagree with you on the economy. Yes, we may have had a little bit of a blip where we had the fastest growth in the G7 in the first part of the year. But Rachel Reeves and Keir Starmer, they like to talk about that stat whilst completely omitting the fact that the long-term growth forecasts have been downgraded. So although we may have had a slight improvement for 1 year, the long-term forecasts are downgraded. Also, the amount of money that we're spending each year keeps on going past what is forecast, which means Rachel Reeves keeps having to find more money. Remember, after the first budget, she told us that she wasn't going to have to put up taxes anymore after that. Then we end up with her coming back the next time round for a $40 billion in tax rises. Yep. Also, one of the huge, huge problems our economy is facing. Mm. And I mean, our economy is going to be in a pretty poor state if no one has the will to attack it. It's the size of the welfare bill. And yep. What did Starmer and Reeves do? They tried to knock $5 billion off the bill. Absolutely failed. And yes, that wasn't proper reform, but they didn't come back with proper reform after that. After that, they just allowed the backbenchers to hold them to ransom, and they just gave up and decided they weren't going to do anything about dealing with the welfare bill. Instead, they decided to scrap the two-child benefit cap and then, you know, stand on their moral high horse, lecturing the Tories about how they are the ones who had the moral courage to bring all these children out of poverty, when Starmer previously had taken the whip away from MPs for supporting.
1: Exactly right. And let's talk about Bill. You say that Starmer saved the Labour Party, dragged it from, dragged it back up. You know, I hear him say that he got this landslide victory, huge majority. He was saying this in the Commons, actually, this week at PMQs. But sat behind us, Jeremy Corbyn shouted out, I got more votes than you.
5: He did, but in a very different political environment. For good or ill, we have a fractured political system with five-party politics. And also, we got a landslide at the last general election. But I remember talking to a regional Labour Party official saying that this is the first time we're going to have a government elected by a landslide with no enthusiasm whatsoever, because we only got 34% of the vote. And I think that's a challenge for all political parties about how you increase your share of the vote. But you also need, and this is a critique I would make of Keir, that whatever the challenge is, you present a sense of hope and optimism. And a lot of the messaging, particularly early in the government, that it was all bleak, it was all doom and gloom, actually made it incredibly difficult, actually arguably denuded economic growth. And one of the things that I think Andy Burnham will bring is a different approach and tapping into people's sense of optimism and hope that things can change.
1: Already been briefed that he's going to have to somehow raise an extra £100 billion, Chloe.
5: I don't know where that's coming from. That's for the birds.
1: That will have to come through what? cuts to welfare.
6: That's come from the ABR, hasn't it?
1: Yeah.
6: It's got to raise $120 billion.
5: Or will he increase taxes? That's an artificial projection by 2040.
1: It's still these OBR projections.
6: What they are confirming, right, regardless of the figure, is the fact that we are in this fiscal doom loop where we put up taxes hoping it's going to bring us in the money that we've got. Then surprise, surprise, millionaires leave the country, yep. Businesses close down. Then they realise, it hasn't brought us as much tax revenue as we thought. Are we going to have to put up taxes again? And then the economy doesn't grow, it just stalls, and we're just in this loop. And then when you mix into that the endless welfare spending that we've mentioned, you're just never going to get out of it. And I highly doubt that Andy Burnham is going to have the guts to make the cuts to welfare that need to be done. I mean, he's already said he's not going to make the crew cuts. You talk about the optimism, and I do think, you know, we've spoken about how wooden Starmer was. I do think in terms of communication and tone, I think he's going to be better, but he's got to have the policies to back it up. At the moment, I mean, someone said it's a high on vibes, light on policy, right, at the moment, because all we've heard from him really is that there's going to be hope in every heart and growth in every postcode, but we don't know how enough he's going to do that. He's avoided being grilled by ministers at all before the summer recess. He had his big announcement about number 10 North, but then didn't bother to take any questions from the press, so he didn't get any scrutiny.
1: You're right, we don't know
6: what this man stands for.
1: I'm going to stop you there because it's time for the yes or no quiz. This is the quiz of the week, and I met Stephen Pound on recently. He actually won one.
6: Really?
1: He won one a few weeks ago, and he's not stopped talking about it. And it's a low bar. It's a low bar, Bill. So first question to you, Bill. Should the England manager be sacked?
5: No.
1: Chloe?
6: No.
1: Chloe, will Andy Burnham be a success?
6: No.
1: Bill?
5: Yes.
1: Number three, Bill. Should members of parliament receive 24-hour security?
5: Yes.
1: Chloe?
6: Yes.
1: Number four, Chloe. Were MPs right to give Starmer a standing ovation in PMQs this week?
6: No.
5: Yes.
1: That typical lefty answer, that. Fifth and final question, Bill. Should all public buildings fly the union flag?
5: No.
1: Oh, Chloe.
6: Yes.
1: Let's go back to that one. It's a typical lefty answer, that is. Typical lefty answer. Yeah. Public buildings paid for by the great British people. Why shouldn't they fly they're flying these pride flags everywhere, Bill.
5: No, look, I mean, if you're talking about town halls, yes, but every public
1: schools, libraries, hospitals, the
5: Labour Exchange. I mean, come on, where would it end?
1: Exchange? What year are you going back to?
5: Well, the Social Security Office, you know.
1: The DWP.
5: Where would it end?
1: Where would it end? Every public building.
5: The gasworks, the water companies.
1: Are they public buildings? No, they're not.
5: Yeah.
1: No, they're not.
5: They provide a public utility.
1: Chloe.
6: Look, I think we've actually got a crisis of a lack of patriotism in this country at the moment.
1: The consequences
6: of that are serious in that, for example, if we were to have to go to war and you ask the youngsters, right, who's going to fight for this country, I don't think many of them would be signing up. We've also got this problem of this mentality of hating your own country. It means that people support policies that are destructive to our own country, be that mass migration and all of the costs that come with it, because they think that we're a horrible country that has only done wrong in the world, and so we owe it to everyone to let them all come and stay in our country. You'll have more people moving towards extremism, anti-Western extremism, you're potentially plotting terror attacks. You know, it's not just people who come from abroad who do this.
1: One of the very first things I learned at school as a young kid, I can remember now, is about our union flag. They had the three flags, and we made like a paper thing like that that folded out, and we put them on top of each other, and that created the union flag. And we was taught about all the different flags and about the unions at a very early age. I wonder how many children these days know about the union flag.
5: Well, I don't know, but I tell you this: I'm proud of being British. But I think we have in this country a reserved position on the use of the flag. And this idea that the only way you can demonstrate your patriotism is by putting the Union Jack or the George Cross everywhere and anywhere. No. I just don't think it's British, and it's not the way we project our identity.
1: Okay, guys, not very British, according to Bill. I think it's very British to fly our flag, and I love seeing the Union flag anywhere I go. Thanks, guys. That was another great debate. 5-4, a good draw, a score draw.
5: We'll set.
1: I'd have been happy if England had got a draw this week and gone out on penalties. But coming up next, we've got Last Orders with sporting commentating legend Jim Rosenthal.
7: A government spokesman has previously said, "Our focus is on fixing a broken system by tackling economic activity, improving employment support, and ensuring the welfare system is sustainable for the long term."
8: Can't wait to get in that sea.
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8: Just like the feeling of having great travel insurance.
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11: Loads of sunshine around the Mediterranean at the moment. The heat's really focused across Italy, but we are going to see temperatures rising in Spain once more next week. Pretty hot and sunny across most of the Greek islands currently too. There's that hot sunshine across Italy. Small chance of one or two isolated thundery showers across the far north. Sunny skies for most of Spain. Sunny spells for the Canaries as well. The temperatures will be dipping a little bit in Rome over the next few days, but plenty more sunshine to come.
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1: Well, that was supposed to sound like Last Orders at the Bar, but I suppose it is Last Orders at the Bar. And I'm a bit starstruck, guys, tonight on the show because we've got a legend, a sporting commentary legend. That's Jim Rosenthal. And I sort of, nice to meet you, Jim.
22: That's very kind. Good
1: well,
22: to meet
1: I sort
22: you
1: of
22: too,
1: grew up listening to you. You're the voice of football for me, people like you and Brian Moore and John Motson and people like that. But you're right up with the very best.
22: I'm the only one still standing.
1: Still standing.
22: That three, by the way, as well. Wow. So that's very kind of you. You know, look, it's been a wonderful time, and the broadcasting career has treated me pretty well.
1: But I've got to ask you, Jim. I mean, I'm a football fan, same as you. And just this week, we saw the Three Lions knocked out. I know you've been over in America, haven't you? Watching a few
22: games.
1: I have.
22: A group of old boys went over, and we watched. They watched 5 games in 12 days. We didn't watch England, but like everybody, I watched them this week and pretty horrified.
1: I'm horrified.
22: I was so upset the way we went out and what we did in the last half an hour of that game. And the manager Tuchel had been bought in for that exact scenario. It's almost like, what do you do then? You're leading Argentina 1-0. You've got 35 minutes to go. It's the World Cup semi-final. What do you do? And he fell flat on his back with that one, I'm afraid.
1: I think he did a bit of a Gareth Southgate, to be honest.
22: Well, more than that, really. More than that.
1: I think millions of us watching that game around the country, and everybody I've spoken to knew what was going to happen, Jim.
22: Of course,
1: from the manager.
22: Of course, and whatever the stat was, I had 12% possession in that last half an hour. And I think national teams should be managed by one of their own. Yeah. And not a single, inverted commas, foreign manager has ever won a World Cup for a national side. And I think the England coach's job should be the ultimate aim for every England coach in the country.
1: But who is the best manager, English manager at the moment, do you think?
22: At the moment, I would think Eddie Howe would be a prime candidate for it. He might just have come towards the end of the line at Newcastle United. But look, the FA, in their wisdom, extended Tuchel's contract.
1: Not Sean Dyche, then.
22: Before the World Cup.
1: Not Sean Dyche.
22: I love Sean Dyche. Yeah, by the way, you know, a bit of Forest in there for you as well, Sean Dyche.
1: I like.
22: But look, alternatives is not the question now, because the FA, in their wisdom, gave Tuchel a new contract before a ball was kicked in the FA.
1: Why don't they ever get it right? Let's go back to Brian Clough. His days, he should have been the England manager.
22: He should, but he a little bit like you, perhaps. He fell out with too many people. He said too many.
1: What does he mean?
22: He said it from in there. There wasn't a great filter between his heart and what came out. But he was. And to quote him, I wouldn't say I'm the best manager in the world, but I think I'm in the top one.
1: He was, and
22: yeah,
1: he was.
22: And he was in his time.
1: The more I think about him, I'm lucky enough to have been at Forest Ground when he's been the manager. And the more you think about what he actually achieved with the resources, and not just at Forest, though, Jim. He did it with Derby before. People forget that.
22: Precisely.
1: You know, if he wouldn't have fell out with the owner then, he'd have probably won the European Cup with Derby as well.
22: Yes, no. But again, that was then, and this is now. The game has evolved, and I think a lot of the things that go on within the game would drive dear old Brian Clough crazy, really. But I think everyone this week built up so high, and the balloon was pricked, and that game was there to be won. That game was there to be won for England. And in a time when a lot of unpleasant things are going on, it was a great boost to everybody.
1: It's a boost to the country, to our people. Yeah. To businesses like this as well.
22: It's probably saved it.
1: It's probably saved some pubs. Absolutely brilliant.
22: The world.
1: So you've got to tell me, Jim, you've seen a lot of football matches over your lifetime. Who's been the best player you've ever seen?
22: I sort of hate questions like that because it's very hard to compartmentalise like that. But I'll give you a group of them if you like. Bobby Bobby Charlton was phenomenal growing up, and he was like a passport whenever you went overseas. You said the name Bobby Charlton, people would smile. As a kid growing up, I loved Jimmy Greaves. I saw him once get four goals against Liverpool with my dad and came back on the tube, and I said, he didn't do much else apart from that, Dad, did he? And it was an absolute dream to work with Jimmy as well. Coming up, Maradona, who a lot of people out there have got a horrible little cheat, particularly Terry Butcher was one of the people who he ran past, but he was phenomenal. And what he did while getting booted and booted and booted, all right, it's a physical game now, doesn't compare to what Maradona had to put up with. And the little guy who was influential in knocking England out this week, Messi, playing walking football at the age of 39, but what he does in tight spaces and his brain and his poker face, I mean, he is we're, you know, it's, we're very privileged to watch
2: so there's only two footballers, I mean, I'm not been as lucky as you, Jim, see all these great games. There's only two footballers I've ever seen in my life where the whole ground stood up when they got the ball. One was Shearer.
22: Yes.
2: When he used to come to Forest, he used to get you know where the ball's going, you go in the back of the net.
22: Yeah.
2: And Stan Collymore at Forest was an absolute genius in the football.
22: Both absolute, you know, great players. I worked a bit with Stan on when he did the football on Channel 5.
2: Great footballer
22: as well. Very good footballer and a good communicator as well. Good
2: But I'm a little
22: footballer.
2: Bit younger than you, so growing up in the 70s, some of my favourite
22: players. Most people are.
2: In fact, it's not very nice, is it? The very first game my dad took me to, it was about 1971. I'd be about 4 or 5 years old. And it was Forest versus Manchester United at the City Ground. And Man United had got George Best playing for them. I think George Best, Dennis Law, Bobby Charlton. Yeah. And I weren't aware how great these players were, but at least I was there.
22: I should have put Best in there as well again. And you've got to remember those guys and Dennis Law as well. They did it when the balls were heavy, when the pitches were dreadful, and what they were. I think when you grow up, Lee, you know, you get your heroes implanted in there, really.
2: Yeah.
22: Don't you? And you get all, and the memories are still really, really sharp. I can remember watching George on some midweek game at Coventry getting booted and booted and booted and getting up for more and getting up for more and Dennis talent. Going up and heading the balls in as well. So
2: super.
22: When you mention the names, the memories come back.
2: Tony Curry, Frankie Worthington, Stan Bowles, players like that. Yeah.
22: That's right.
2: To drop a two.
22: Yeah.
2: I think that's probably loosened them up a bit.
22: Well, you know, it was this in the past. You know, playing the game was inconceivable without having a drink afterwards, and then. I think Arsene Wenger probably said, you come over and the foreign players came over and they went, no.
2: Yeah, we don't. Well, anyway, talking about a drink, Jim, I don't know if you're a drinker or not, but we've got a pint pot here.
22: Right.
2: You've got to pull the perfect pint in 30 seconds.
22: There is not a chance.
2: We'll have a go, mate.
22: But I will try. You want to do that now?
2: Yeah, do that now. Pop it on the bar when you've done.
22: Okay.
2: It's that one there, yeah. While you're pulling that, I want you to imagine that you're going to be pulling a few pints tonight for... You're going to have a bit of a soiree, a dinner party, a few beers, a few nibbles, and you've got to invite three guests.
22: I'm concentrating on this, you know.
2: No, pull it back, mate. Yeah. Past or present,
22: right.
2: Could be living or alive, could be legends, could be heroes, could be anybody, really.
22: This is very much the pint that's developing here, but there we go.
2: Who would the three be?
22: Okay, I'll go James Gandolfini, first of all.
2: Can you concentrate on the pint, please, mate?
22: The main... I've got a bit of beer in there, but not a lot.
2: Yeah, well, you can put that on there.
22: But not a lot. I'll put that...
2: I don't think George Best would be very pleased with that, would
22: he? Bloody terrible. Yeah. That's coming straight back. But on the other hand, the first pint I've pulled, I'm not surprised about that.
2: So, James who?
22: I'm going to get James Gandolfini, who played Tony Soprano in The Sopranos.
2: Oh, yeah.
22: And I've never seen a part more suited to an actor and a very interesting guy who I've never ever met, but I watched every single second of The Sopranos.
2: Yeah.
22: If I get the chance, I would have it in. Muhammad Ali, who I'm very lucky to meet. Muhammad Ali, I've actually went round his house, would you believe,
2: really?
22: A group of boxing journalists. Yeah, went round when you could.
2: What with him?
22: I'll tell you the story. You might not have time. We were over there, three British fighters were fighting for world titles. Dave Boy Green, Minter and Conti. We found ourselves in Los Angeles. I had a number for Ali. Ring him up, and someone answers the phone. I said, "Oh, hello, it's Jim Rosenthal from the BBC here. There's a group of British journalists. We'd like to meet you." And he went, "Yes." And I said, "When?" "Now." And it was like 8:30 in the morning. And I said, "Oh, can you give me the address?" Whatever it was, Sunset Boulevard. And I think, okay, well, I'll get them. So I had to wake up the befuddled and sozzled British journalists. Yeah. Got them all. And I was a kid, whippersnapper. Got them onto the bus, and they're saying, one said, Hugh McElvan. He said, if this is a wind-up, you're dead. Nice. Anyway, we get there, security, through we go. Ali opened the door. We had three hours with him in the house,
3: yeah,
22: doing everything.
3: Wow, what a
22: nice. And the final bit was, I'm going to show you around the house, fellas. And we go up the stairs, and he says, hold on a minute. And he opened the door, and he said, get your big fat ass out of there. The British media's here. And that was his wife who came out and said, oh, hi, guys. So that Ali would definitely be one. And I think I would love to spend more time with Jimmy Greaves as well. Yeah. I spent a lot of time with and work with, and he was an absolute joy. Yeah, and I think that trio for a dinner party wouldn't go badly, and they would go a lot better than
3: I'll tell you what, a lot better than that. I mean, I'm going to give you 10 out of 10 for your life story. 2 out of 10. Well, no.
22: 2? I don't deserve a 2 for that.
3: Well, okay, 1 out of 10.
22: Well done.
3: You've had an illustrious career.
22: That's a Thomas Tuchel tactics pint, that one.
3: Yeah, he's given up, hasn't he? Lovely to meet you,
22: mate. Hey, great. That's enjoy the experience.
3: Well, they say never meet your heroes, but he's a hero of mine, and what a lovely guy he is. That's Last Orders. Thanks for joining me on Lee Anderson's Real World. Been one of my best shows ever yet, I think. But coming up next is Friday Night with Matt Goodwin.
4: We're giving Pakistan £153 million, but they still won't take back a Pakistani grooming gang member. 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And Burnhamism. Andy Burnham, what did he think? 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
2: 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Entrance must be 18 or over. Lines close at 4 p.m. on the 21st of August. 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
17: Welcome to Friday Night with me, Matt Goodwin, where I speak up for you, the silent majority. Coming up on tonight's show, £153 million. That's how much British taxpayers are sending to Pakistan in foreign aid. Yet Pakistan still refuses to take back one of Britain's most notorious child grooming gang ringleaders. And a Gazan woman and 18 members of her family are coming to Britain after winning an immigration appeal based on the European Convention on Human Rights. Has the ECHR gone too far, and is it time that Britain left it behind? Now, Denmark has just expanded its burqa ban from public spaces into schools and universities. Is it finally time for us here in Britain to follow suit? We'll be debating that tonight. And of course, Andy Burnham's coronation has begun as he officially becomes leader of the Labour Party. But what does a country run by the so-called King of the North really look like? Now, I'll also be joined tonight by my panel, commissioning editor at The Spectator, Lara Brown, and Labour councillor, Stuart Fawcett. As ever, let me know your views at gbnews.com/yoursay. And of course, friends of GB News can vote in today's You Decide poll for free by scanning the QR code right now. And we're asking this question. Do you think Britain will be better under Andy Burnham? Do you think Britain will be better under Andy Burnham? Let us know what you think, and we'll bring you those results at the end of the show. But now it's time for the news.
14: Good evening. Here are your latest GB News headlines at 8 o'clock. Andy Burnham is now the new leader of the Labour Party and is just 3 days away from entering number 10.
18: That the duly elected leader of the Labour Party is Andy Burnham.
14: At a special conference in central London today, Andy Burnham set out the first glimpse of what his premiership could look like. He promised a government focused on growth in every postcode, returning power to communities, and creating a new Downing Street team in Manchester, known as Number 10 North.
19: Can be that party, the party that puts more power in people's hands, drives good growth in every postcode and puts hope in every heart, that gets the country pulling together again and moves beyond the divisions of recent years, all people and all places, public and private sectors, in a new sense of unity and common cause. That's my mission as your new leader, to bring back hope.
14: Well, reacting to Burnham's speech, the leader of Reform UK, Nigel Farage, says he fears the government will lurch even further to the left.
20: I really question, you know, all this vacuous talk about devolution for its own sake, about power. He dares to talk about power being given away. What do you think membership of the European Union was? He wants to take us back even more closely to. I just wonder what the substance is, and I feel with him that the Labour Party, certainly the power of the backbenchers, will drag them even further to the left. And I can't see, you know, the boats being sold. I can't see the debt crisis being solved. I can't see the economy turning around. I suspect he's going to have a very short honeymoon.
14: Also reacting to the future Prime Minister's speech, Liberal Democrat leader Sir Ed Davies says if Mr. Burnham wants to deliver real change, his door's always open.
21: Well, we hope that the new Prime Minister meets the changes that we need in our country. I think people are impatient for change. Mr. Burnham has said he wants to do politics differently, and that's what we believe. We always argued that we need to get people around the table together, working for the national interest, and change our political system, which it really does need change. So if that's what he delivers, then my door is open.
14: The mother of Henry Novak's killer has been sentenced to 3 years in prison for removing a knife from the scene of the crime. 53-year-old Kieran Kaur was found guilty at Southampton Crown Court in May of assisting an offender. The prosecution told the court her role was crucial in removing the murder weapon from the crime scene, while her lawyers say she acted out of an instinctive desire to protect her child. And finally, legendary cricketer Sir Gary Sobers has sadly passed away at the age of 89. Barbados-born Sobers, who is widely regarded as one of the finest cricketers of all time, played for the West Indies for 20 years, making his first Test appearance in 1954 against England. A statement on West Indies cricket, official ex-account simply said, "A great innings has come to an end." Well, those are your latest GB News headlines. I'm Lewis McKenzie. Let's get back to Matt Goodwin.
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17: £153 million. That's what Labour has just signed off in foreign aid to Pakistan, on top of the billions that Britain has already forked out over the years. £153 million of your money heading straight to Pakistan. That's the same country that is refusing to take back one of the most evil men this nation has ever seen, Shabir Ahmed, the ringleader of the Rochdale grooming gangs. Now, this monster, as I'm sure you know by now, was convicted of 30 child rape offences. He targeted vulnerable British girls, he ruined innocent lives, and after serving just 14 years of a 22-year sentence, the British now want rid of him. And over the past 3 years, Pakistan somehow has managed to deport a staggering 2.5 million Afghans in one of the largest expulsions of human beings in history. But when we ask if they will please take this monster back, Pakistan simply refuse. Andy Burnham, the new Labour leader, says he wants his vile criminal out of the country, that nothing should be off the table. But the Immigration Act of 1971, which Labour are attempting to amend, forbids anybody from being removed from a Commonwealth country who came to Britain before 1973, and that covers Shabir Ahmed. And the man Burnham has hired as his director of political strategy was a trustee of a charity that has lobbied the British government to scrap citizenship stripping altogether. So some things clearly might actually be off the table. Millions in foreign aid will now continue to be funneled to Pakistan, and Shabir Ahmed remains in the UK. And what is this paying for? Last year alone, British taxpayers stumped up a staggering £74 million for a project in Pakistan, get this, to promote the sale of branded contraceptives through shops and pharmacies. Condoms for Pakistan, paid for by you. While our own streets still bear the scars of the grooming scandals that were ignored for decades and which are probably still going on today, Labour is writing blank checks to Pakistan. Labour needs to stand up for the safety of British people in this country, as I said in my speech at CPAC, an important conference in London this week. I'm frankly embarrassed about the fact that the UK only just this week decided to ban the Iranian Revolutionary Guards. Ban the Muslim Brotherhood in this country. Let's ban the more than 80 Sharia courts in this country. Let's ban cousin marriage in this country. Let's ban foreign funding for mosques in this country. Let's ban Islamist preachers in this country. British taxpayers are clearly being taken for a ride. And the people who committed some of the most horrific crimes against our children, well, Labour just can't seem to find the spine to deal with them properly. I don't know about you, but I think it's time to put British people first. No more excuses, no more hypocrisy, no more sending millions of pounds abroad to a country that refuses to take back its criminals. Well, to debate this specific issue, I'm joined now by editor of Spiked, Tom Slater. Tom, lots of people out there absolutely furious. We're sending over 150 million quid to Pakistan. We still can't get them to take back one of these guys. What do we do next? Apart from feeling angry, what do we do next?
0: I think we've got to continue to put pressure on the government over this particular issue. The fact that this was snuck out in the way that it was is another kick in the teeth to the grooming gangs victims up and down the country, who have had to suffer not just under Shabir Ahmed, but the dozens and dozens of other gangs who've been operating, unfortunately, for many decades with a level of impunity. The idea that a government cannot act, that it can cannot dispense with any diplomatic niceties and do things like remove foreign aid when a country is refusing to take back its most depraved criminals, is something that this Labour Party needs to finally get their head around. And also, I don't know if you saw the statement that was put out by the Pakistani foreign minister, or foreign spokesperson, I should say, earlier today. There's an element that they're kind of laughing at us a little bit on this question. They said that Shabir Ahmed was raised in Britain. He was groomed in Britain.
17: They used the word groomed.
0: Interesting point was he was spoiled in Britain. This wonderful, unspoiled young man who arrived here, I think, age 14, picked up all of this in this country, particularly given from what we know about the grooming gangs phenomenon, that it seems to be a depraved cultural practice which has been imported from some very backward parts of Pakistan, particularly Mirpur. That is really outrageous. I think adds added salt to the wound of this particular question.
17: It's actually imported from communities that have referred for many years, decades, if not longer, to something that's actually called the rape game within some of those communities. Now, one of the things that frustrates me is we are constantly playing reactive on this issue. You know, we figure out we can't get somebody out of the country. What can we scrabble together to make sure we can do that or try to do that? What amendment can we bring? Time and time again, we're reacting to this issue. We don't seem to have leaders who are proactive. Mm-hmm. We see these guys with dual nationality. They're both British and Pakistani. The courts say you should be deported. Then they're such cowards that they rip up their Pakistani citizenship, they rescind it, then we can't seem to remove it. How can we be more proactive on this issue of dual national grooming gang members? Because it seems that a large number of them will indeed have dual nationality.
0: No, absolutely. And I suppose one encouraging sign is the fact that Labour, whether they've been dragged into it kicking or screaming, or Shabana Mahmood actually cares about this, people differ in their views on that, have clearly recognised that just because someone's been given British citizenship at some point in time, it does not mean that is hallowed holy for all time, that you cannot look again, particularly when individuals are committing such horrific crimes. In a sense, the penny is starting to drop, I think, particularly because of the public outrage and pressure on this particular particular issue, the horror that people have expressed at this scandal, how long it's been going on for, how much it was covered up, is at least beginning to force our political class to recognise that, first of all, you can put your own citizens and their safety first. Crazy idea, but it is possible. That just because you might have signed up to certain agreements on foreign aid, that you can again act and rescind those things. And also that whilst we have international human rights law, and that might sound wonderful in the abstract, when it grates against the democratic will of your own country and also just plain old common sense, again, you can act. So whilst the Labour government haven't done nearly enough, the pressure needs to be put on them to find a solution here. I think the fact that this is even on the table, the fact Andy Burnham is even having to make interventions saying he should be deported, is a kind of sign of progress, I guess.
17: Well, let's bring in my panel just to continue this debate. Commissioning Editor at The Spectator, to Lara Brown, and Labour Councillor Stuart Fawcett. Stuart, if I can come to you, do you think foreign aid should be withdrawn from Pakistan until they actually take these guys back?
1: Well, it's one of two levers that we have, which is foreign aid and the red list, essentially.
17: And what's a red list? Sorry, just for viewers who won't be familiar.
1: A red list is where we can put countries on a red list and say, we're not giving you visas. People are not coming from your country to here until you start complying with the mutual exchange that we have diplomatically. So that is something that's already happened. It's happened. It's currently in place, I believe, with Afghanistan, Syria, I think Somalia as well at the moment. So that is something that has already happened.
17: So you would support restricting foreign aid, sticking them on the red list?
1: I just want to talk about foreign aid in particular, because foreign aid does actually impact our safety and security here at home. I mean, actually, I think what you were talking about earlier with condoms is actually part of the global fight against HIV and AIDS, which doesn't know borders. But on particular with foreign aid, civil society work does happen with counter-extremism with foreign aid, and in particular counter-terrorism work does happen with it as well. As you mentioned, a lot of Afghanistani citizens have been taken out of Pakistan back to Afghanistan because of the concerns of extremism in Pakistan, and part of foreign aid budgets do address that because they come from the Ministry of Defence. So
17: just to be clear though, they are allowed to remove dangerous people and threats to their national security, but we are not allowed to remove dangerous threats to British women and girls.
1: I think we need to be clear in Shabir Ahmed's case that we do not need Pakistan's permission to extradite him. There is a piece of legislation in this country which is currently holding up, which can and is clearly wanting to be amended, but we don't have permission to extradite a citizen of another country to their country.
17: Lara Brown.
2: And I agree with what's been said, but I also think that it's easy to blame Pakistan. They've behaved very badly. This government has questions to answer. The first one being, why did he only serve 14 years in prison for 30 child rape offences? I find that horrendous. I also fear that under our current legal framework, obviously the Immigration Act is being amended. It's not been amended yet. Labour MPs haven't voted on that. But also under the ECHR, he could easily claim that he would be in danger in Pakistan because he's known to be a grooming gang ringleader. We're going to struggle to remove him, and we need to make sure we fix those problems at home as well as pressuring Pakistan to take him back.
17: Do you think that we need a fuller review of where our foreign aid is going? You've got Reform UK saying slash foreign aid by 90%. You've got Labour, the Greens, saying, no, actually, we need to maintain. It's been cut marginally. Just to be clear, you've got Reform UK saying 90%. Almost all of it being cut. You've had reductions in recent years, but we're still spending about £13 billion. We're still spending about £13 billion a year on foreign aid.
1: But they reduced it by half in order to put it into the defence budget.
2: It's important to put that figure into context. We use foreign aid money to fund things like asylum hotels here. I would rather we solved that problem and didn't pay for them. But given we're going to pay for them, you know, it's worth taking it from that budget.
17: Tom Slater, what's the broader mix of policy that you would want to see in the years ahead if we're actually going to deal with this issue?
0: Well, I think we've already talked about some of the levers that exist in relation to foreign aid, in relation to visas. I think within reason, any government that wants to protect its own citizens should reach for anything which has the potential to have that amount of leverage. But I think it's also recognising that we've got to look at some of these issues at source. Why did we import this horrific culture to begin with? We should surely make sure that that doesn't happen again. There's a lot of deeper questions that need to be asked.
17: Well, I mean, you say that, but you look at migration into Britain today. 90% of all migration into Britain today is coming from outside of European nations, from outside of European civilizations, where, to be frank, these practices are going to be more common. We've just imported how many Afghans? Nearly 40,000 Afghans into this country. Pakistanis still coming. People from Sudan, Eritrea. Our migration policy, you know, if you ever wanted to design an immigration policy that was geared towards importing people with radically different cultural practices, it would look a lot like Britain's.
0: Absolutely. And then particularly with the illegal migration question, how that has ballooned in recent years. And the horror stories that we've been reading about in the press, whether it's the Brighton rapist who've hit the news again recently. It's just clear that in a strange way, we have had a form of selective migration, but selecting for all the wrong things, not least in terms of letting people in the country illegally who we don't even know who they are, let alone what, you know, what potential harm they're
17: bringing. Let me just get a brief response from Labour Councillor Stuart Fawcett. Stuart, grooming the three of the guys who were just charged and sent to prison after the horrific sexual assault on Brighton Beach, two of them did come over on a small boat, yet Labour continue to refuse to do the things that are necessary to stop the small boats like leaving the ECHR?
1: Well, small boats arrivals are down by 40% at the moment, biggest drop that's ever been. And the ECHR is currently being renegotiated in its interpretation as part of the Asylum and Refugee Bill to prevent exactly these sorts of issues.
17: OK, well, we'll continue the debate, of course, and you will continue to keep your views coming in. Now, coming up next, what will the country look like under the incoming Prime Minister, Andy Burnham? We're going to be debating that question at the towards the end of the show. But coming up next, a Gaza woman and 18 members of her family, 18 members of her family are coming to Britain after winning an immigration appeal based on the European Convention on Human Rights, the ECHR. Has this now gone way too far? And is it time that actually Britain left the ECHR altogether? This is Friday Night with Matt Goodwin, only on GB News, the People's Channel. I'll see you in 2 moments.
3: I've been in Westminster for a long time, but I know that though power may be here, its effect on people's lives is across the whole of the country. We may be where rules are made, but it's where they're implemented that matters. Join me, Jacob Rees-Mogg, for forthright and frank discussion on where Britain has come from, where it's going, and where it will end up. That's State of the Nation, Monday to Thursday, 8 to 9 o'clock. Vox Populi, Vox Dei.
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24: Cricket legend Sir Garfield Sobers has died at the age of 89. Sobers is widely considered one of cricket's greatest ever all-rounders, having played for 20 years with the West Indies. He will forever be remembered for his incredible feat in 1968 at Glamorgan's St Helens Ground in Swansea, when he became the first batsman to hit six sixes in a single over. Sobers was recognised for his brilliance receiving a knighthood in 1975 and was named as a national hero for Barbados in 1998. That's the latest sport. For more, go to gbnews.com.
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2: Welcome back to Friday Night with Matt Goodwin, only on GB News, where you've been getting in touch with us. Sue says, why has he been let out in the first place? That's the grooming gang leader in Rochdale. If they can't get rid of him, put him back behind bars. And Kelly says, stop aid to Pakistan forever. Well, that's an interesting view. We'll continue to debate all of your views coming in. Now, the government insists that it's taking public concern over asylum and immigration seriously. But this week, an immigration court ruled that a woman from Gaza, already granted refuge in this country, could bring not only her three children to the UK, but get this, 18 members of her extended family. She can bring 18 relatives into the UK. Included in this figure are her parents, her siblings, their spouses, and children. The reason? Article 8 of the European Convention on Human Rights, the ECHR, which is the right to family life. Again, we return to the question that we've often asked. Is it finally time to leave the European Convention on Human Rights altogether? Well, joining me now to discuss this very question is top legal academic mind and writer Andrew Tettenborn. Andrew, thank you for joining the show. Now, many people are going to be watching and reading about this story. One lady, 18 relatives, and are going to think this is completely and utterly insane. What's your take on this?
3: Well, it is. It's clearly bonkers. We can't have a situation where everybody who's admitted as a refugee, or for that matter, admitted as an ordinary immigrant, can then say, well, I want to bring my entire Middle East extended family with them. And you're quite right that the serious problem is the European Convention on Human Rights, and in particular, the right to family life. Because if you look at it other than as a human rights lawyer, and human rights lawyers inhabit a very, very peculiar world indeed, if a country agrees to respect family life, that doesn't mean that it agrees to upend its entire immigration system and say that every immigrant it admits means 20 more. What's actually happened, and this is a drum I've been beating for some time, is that the European Convention on Human Rights, having started out 70-something years ago as actually quite a sensible instrument, has been interpreted out of all recognition by an activist European court. Because if you look at the intent of the original provision, it was meant essentially to stop the state coming in and saying, well, for reasons of eugenics, for reasons of your failing to toe the party line or something equally appalling like that, we're going to separate the family. Or, you know, if you don't toe the line, you'll never see your wife again. That's unfortunately now been interpreted in a rather rarefied way as meaning, well, the family includes almost any loving relationship of that kind. Much more to the point, it's been clear for some time that you can have a breach of the European Convention, even if the state doesn't intend to break it, if it's the incidental result of something the state does.
2: Can I? Yeah. And okay. Well, Andrew, just simply for reasons to do with time, just simply to do with reasons for time, can I ask you a yes or no? Based on this expansion of how we're interpreting right to family life, is it time now finally to leave the European Convention on

0: human rights? And very briefly, if you may.
1: I will be very brief, yes.
0: Right, thank you, Andrew. Well, let's bring in the panel, Commissioning Editor of The Spectator, Lara Brown, and Labour Councillor Stuart Fawcett. Stuart, you heard there, one woman, 18 relatives. How on earth can this ever be justified by anybody within a Labour government?
2: Well, it's going to be stopping very soon because in the asylum and immigration bill that's coming through, the interpretation of Article 8, which has led to this particular situation, is being completely rewritten. So that is going to be interpreted well,
0: hang on, you say it's going to be stopped. Last week, I read about the care workers who were coming over from parts of Africa, bringing 15 relatives with them who had come in as part of the Boris wave. Now, Labour's rapidly softening its position on the ILR reform. So well, I'm suggesting
2: are we, to you... Are we talking about ILR or ECHR?
0: Well, what I'm saying is family migration, chain migration, as it's often called, into this country is now completely out of control.
2: But it's not, because it's being legislated to have it so it's only immediate family members that this could be activated under ECHR, i.e. Yeah. parents or
0: Can
2: children.
0: Let's bring in Lara Brown.
3: The current guidance around Article 8 says that it shouldn't apply, e.g. to adult siblings, which is what's happened in this case. So I'm wondering if Shabana, I hope Shabana succeeds, but why would her rewriting of Article 8 be more effective than the current guidance, which courts seem to be ignoring?
2: Well, I think it's about the interpretation more than guidance, and she's negotiated with the ECHR about that particular interpretation that will be accepted and not appealed, so that we don't get to the point, as it was with the Rwanda scheme, where there were planes literally on the tarmac with deportations, and at the last minute these things were being triggered because of the ECHR. That was the frustration point with the deportations. But I just want to talk about something with the ECHR.
0: Right, 1 second, Lara, do you want to come back on that point?
3: Well, I think the difficulty I see it with the ECHR and with the Human Rights Act, and I'm glad that Shabana is changing things, I think that's a good progress, is that courts seem to be drastically overinterpreting the current guidance. And I fear that whatever Shabana does to change the interpretation and talk, and whatever she agrees with the ECHR over in Strasbourg, our courts are going to continue to do that.
2: Well, the interpretation now of that particular article has been legislated to be changed under this legislation that's coming through.
3: But the interpretation already says it shouldn't include adult siblings, in this case did.
2: Okay, but that's why our law, sovereign law, which we'll now have because we're not part of the European Union, is going to take
0: precedent. Well, hang on a second. Article 8 might be slightly tinkered with, but Article 3 is not going to be reformed at all. And in fact, our membership of the ECHR is going to remain standard, as is Tony Blair's Human Rights Act, which enshrines the ECHR into domestic UK law, plus the immigration tribunals and plus the judges who seem to be, as we can see in this case, completely disconnected from what the British people want to see. I don't think there's going to be any fundamental change.
2: Well, I'm really glad you mentioned immigration tribunals, because a part of the reforms that are coming through, you can have a single service point of contact that actually processes claims so they can be returned legitimately, that these things don't keep frustrating them. But I just want to touch on what you've... there's two things that ILR and ECHR. ECHR is actually responsible for quite a small amount of preventions of deportation. You mentioned Article 3, which is essentially the right not to be tortured, realistically. And that is a distinct reality of why one of them, why the ECHR was brought in, as your guest just mentioned. In fact, one of the greatest proponents of the ECHR when it was made, and the world has changed greatly, was Winston Churchill. And that was because it wanted to prevent certain atrocities that states could deliver upon their citizens. And there's been three really interesting things.
0: I'm afraid we're out of time, but the one thing I'd say, Winston Churchill is constantly misinterpreted on this issue. Winston Churchill would never have signed up to any international convention that would supersede domestic UK law. He's quite clear in his speech about the ECHR about that. We're coming up after the break, because we do have to move on. The Danish government has just introduced a new ban, proposing to ban the burqa in schools and universities. But why are British politicians afraid to follow suit? Do you not think we should be doing that here in the United Kingdom? Well, we'll be debating that question in just 2 moments. This is Friday Night with Matt Goodwin, only on GB News.
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6: 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The heat's really focused across Italy, but we are going to see temperatures rising in Spain once more next week. Pretty hot and sunny across most of the Greek islands currently too. There's that hot sunshine across Italy. Small chance of one or two isolated thundery showers across the far north. Sunny skies for most of Spain. Sunny spells for the Canaries as well. The temperatures will be dipping a little bit in Rome over the next few days, but plenty more sunshine to come.
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8: Hi there, welcome to the latest update from the Met Office for GB News. A very pleasant, dry, sunny and warm weekend to come, but a little more cloud at times and certainly a cooler feel. We're going to notice that, especially where we've seen temperatures into the high 20s, 30, 31 Celsius during recent days. Those temperatures down a few degrees because high pressure drifting out to the northwest will drag in something a little fresher from the north and the east. It's already happening across northern Scotland, eastern England, a lot of low clouds, some light showers and that fresh breeze noticeable overnight. In fact, temperatures in some sheltered parts of Scotland dipping well into the single figures overnight. We'll keep the warmth for Wales, west and south parts of England. So a warm start here first thing. Temperatures rising through the morning, but not to the same degree as recent days. Northern Scotland keeps the cloud during the morning. Further light showers coming in on that stiff breeze, but coming to the central belt, south and southwest of Scotland and much of Northern Ireland away from the north coast, and it's sunny skies once again. More extensive cloud for northern and eastern England. That's going to take a bit longer to lift and break through the morning compared with recent mornings, but plenty of sunshine for many parts of Wales, central southern and southwest England. In fact, it's towards the south and southwest where we'll see the best of the sunshine, also parts of central Scotland. Otherwise, a bit more cloud in the sky through the afternoon, certainly through the Midlands, parts of Wales, the east and north coast. And a cooler feel, that's the most notable thing. Rather than 30 Celsius, we'll see highs of 27 Celsius and more widely low to mid-20s. So more comfortable for sleeping this weekend. I think quite a chilly start in places on Sunday night, a Sunday morning, I should say, especially across parts of Scotland. Otherwise, actually less cloud around on Sunday, plenty of blue skies, dry for the vast majority. We keep the dry theme into next week. A bit of cloud around at times, but no discernible rainfall in the forecast.
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0: Welcome back to Friday Night with me, Matt Goodwin, only on GB News, where you've been getting in touch. George says, 18 people we now have to support with our tax money. I want out of the European Convention on Human Rights. And Max says, the UK has been complicit in what is going on in Gaza. The least we can do is help. Well, keep those views coming in. Now, the left-wing Danish government, get this, has just unveiled new plans to ban the burqa in schools and universities, extending an existing ban on face coverings in public spaces. Denmark's prime minister says the measures are designed to promote integration and tackle the growth of what Denmark calls parallel societies. The question I want to ask tonight is, why isn't Britain taking the same action? Well, let's speak to writer and broadcaster Jonathan Sakadoti. Jonathan, thank you for joining us. Firstly, what's your view on what Denmark's just done in terms of introducing this plan to ban the burqa in schools and universities?
11: I think it's a great idea to extend the ban on the burqa in Denmark into schools and universities. I do think that the burqa is an item of clothing, for whatever reason someone is wearing it, that really doesn't have a place in modern Western societies, or really in any modern societies, to be fair. I think the sole purpose of such an item of clothing is to separate the wearer from the people they're interacting with, because human beings interact with one another very largely through looking at each other's faces. And the idea of covering a woman's face, in my opinion, can only be designed to separate her from society, to make sure that society doesn't address her as it would normally another human being, and for her to feel separated, which I think is a terrible thing to do to women in general.
0: Just explain to me, if you could, what is the underlying logic that is driving people to smother their women in burqas? What, from the perspective of the man that stood next to her, what is the rationale in his brain for doing that?
11: Well, I don't think I can explain that to you. I'm not a Muslim of any description. In fact, I'm a Jew. But I don't think this is really actually a religious question. I think that's the whole point. Even if they can give you an explanation as to why they're doing that, even if the woman who is wearing the burqa, the veil covering her face, can tell you why she's doing it, even if she tells you she would really like to do it, I think it is an antisocial thing to do in our society. That's the point. If you want to wear that at home, I suppose that's fine. But if you want to wear that out and about, where in places, public places, where you're meant to interact with other people, I don't think it's fine. Just the same as I wouldn't think it's fine to wear a balaclava all the way around.
0: Well,
11: town,
0: I was just going to ask
11: to wear
0: you.
11: A,
0: I mean, where,
11: motorcycle
0: where,
11: helmet,
0: Jonathan? Where's the line? Because let's say we were to introduce the same ban as Denmark here in the UK, we were to say, right, enough is enough. No more burqas in public spaces, including schools and universities, because we don't want parallel societies. What about other forms of religious clothing that might also be visible in the public space? Where do we draw the line?
11: Well, for me, you know, there's a clear distinction. I think it's not just for me. I think a lot of people draw the distinction at this total separation that is performed by hiding someone's face. Because the face isn't, you know, just a thing you look at in lust or anything like that. We look at each other's faces. You know, we're here on television now with our faces and our voices. This is how news television works. It's how conversation works. We these days like to have meetings by Zoom or Teams rather than just by phone, video calls, all of these things. Well, because human beings like to see faces of one another, especially when interacting, even when they're not in the same place. So the idea that when you are in the same place, you deliberately remove the face from the equation, I think is obviously an antisocial thing to do. And I would say the same, as you said, for non-religious coverings of the face. I think these days we will often see yobs who go around in surgical masks, which became popular during the COVID-19 pandemic. They were suggested for us to keep healthier. Now, there was a purpose for it there. But people wearing them today in protests are, I'm sure, not concerned about their health, about contracting an airborne disease. They're wearing them because they don't want their faces to be seen. And so I think that whether it's religious or non-religious, this is problematic. And I would just say that when it does come to the case of Islam, I would say that having a religious requirement, even if it's only in some parts of the religion, that require women specifically to hide their face, that is also an oppressive thing to do to women. And on that basis, right, I think it's antisocial and unacceptable as well.
0: Thank you, Jonathan Sacerdoti. I want to bring in the thoughts of my panel, the commissioning editor of The Spectator, Lara Brown, and the Labour Party councillor, Stuart Forsyth. Stuart, where are you on this issue of banning the burqa in schools and universities? Jonathan Sacerdoti there saying this is ultimately about avoiding those parallel societies.
2: Well, I've written about this for GB News, actually. I think there's concrete evidence for the upside of banning face coverings in public. In fact, there's already been some legislation introduced. For example, at the Notting Hill Carnival last year, there was automatic facial recognition, which was really beneficial to security, and more widely AI facial recognition cameras for law enforcement across the UK. So in order to apply that fairly, I think there's
0: argument. Can I just play devil's advocate? How many of your Labour Parliamentary Party colleagues do you think would agree with a ban on the burqa?
2: I mean, I would have to ask them. I've never really had a conversation about it.
0: But instinctively, because I imagine lots of the Labour MPs are dependent, for example, upon religiously diverse communities for their support.
2: Why? How many other religiously diverse communities, except for Muslims, will wear the burqa?
0: Well, that is unique and specific to one group. But what I'm saying is it may actually influence their view as to whether or not they support one. Why isn't a renegade Labour politician introducing a burqa ban? Laura Brown, where are you on this?
3: I agree with Stuart and I agree with Jonathan. I think the burqa is a fundamentally oppressive piece of clothing. We see, it's not widely worn in the UK, mm-hmm. but where it is worn, we see women far less likely to work in the labour market, far less likely to be hindered at home. I think it's a bad thing.
0: So you agree with it?
3: Yes.
0: Stuart agrees with it. Jonathan agrees with it. I agree with it. Where are the politicians introducing it?
3: I imagine the delayed action here is that widespread wearing of the burqa in Britain is an exceptionally new thing. It's come with a very recent wave of immigration.
0: Well, go to East London. I mean, it's been pretty prominent for years.
3: But recent as in with the last 5 years, not the last 6 months. But historically, there's been no culture of burqa wearing in the UK. It relies on a very extreme interpretation of the Quran that we're now seeing. I think there should be a response, particularly in places like schools and universities.
0: Right, OK, well, that's interesting. We will be looking out for that response, Westminster, right here, of course, on Friday night with Matt Goodwin. Now next, coming up, the big development today, really, Andy Burnham's coronation. Did you watch it? Did you watch him dancing? What a sight that was. It has officially begun as he is now officially, again, the leader of the Labour Party. But what does a country run by the so-called King of the North really look like? Have we been getting that detail that so many of us have been craving? We're going to be discussing and debating that question in 2 moments. This is Friday Night with Matt Goodwin, only on GB News, the People's Channel. See you in 2 moments.
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0: Wow. Welcome back to Friday Night with me, Matt Goodwin, on the People's Channel, where you have been getting in touch. Frank says, I absolutely agree. It is insulting and dehumanizing. Thanks, Frank. And Lance says, sorry, but in a free country, people should be able to wear what they want. Lance, they're backing the ability of people to wear the burqa. Well, keep your views coming in. Now, after no contest, no election, no debate, no detailed or costed policy, we officially have a new party leader for the Labour Party, Andy Burnham. Speaking today to the Labour Party faithful, Andy Burnham, confirmed that he is ready to lead. Watch this.
1: I am ready. Ready to lead and to build on the foundation laid by one person more than any other. Under Keir Starmer's leadership, we went from our worst defeat to one of the best victories in our history.
0: Well, he is ready, so everybody relax. Don't know about you, but music to my ears. He is ready to go. Andy Burnham will take office as Britain's next Prime Minister on Monday, succeeding Keir Starmer. Now, we're told that the new cabinet will be announced at the start of the week, with current Home Secretary Shabana Mahmood tipped to become the next Chancellor. A Chancellor, that is, with no degree in economics, walking straight into the Treasury with almost no fiscal headroom and inheriting national debt at around 95% of GDP. And there are reports this evening that Angela Rayner could take up the role of Health Secretary, despite resigning after failing to pay £40,000 in stamp duty. So are we going to see continued Labour Party incompetence? Let's get the thoughts tonight of my panel, commissioning editor at The Spectator, Lara Brown, and the Labour councillor, Stuart Fawcett. Stuart, if I can ask you one question. Burnhamism. Did we get any closer to figuring out what Burnhamism is today?
2: I think we're going to see it with Shabana Mahmood being appointed the Chancellor of the Exchequer.
0: Over the weekend, you're expecting that, are you?
2: I think that's looking very likely. There's some pretty credible reports coming out. And
0: does it not make you a little bit anxious that Shabana Mahmood has no frontline business experience and will now be put in charge of our faltering, crashing national economy?
2: You mentioned there that she didn't have an economics degree. There are some people that might argue that the worst person you could put in charge of the economy is an economist. But do we really think the Treasury doesn't have economists to support and advise Shabana? No, of course not. What she is there to do is deliver upon a political agenda in order to grow the economy. We've been able to stabilise the economy, having the fiscal rules and the headroom that we haven't been able to achieve in previous governments. What we now need to do is deliver on growth, which is, I think, when you look at the impact she's had as Home Secretary, what the outline agenda will be with her in that position as Chancellor.
0: Lara Brown, what did we actually learn today? Because on Monday, British politics is basically, this is going to be the story, new Prime Minister, Andy Burnham walking into number 10. But what did we learn? What have we learned so far about Burnhamism?
3: We've learned nothing. It's vibes and it's Oasis. The only telling comment is this leaking that Shabana Mahmood might be Chancellor. Cards on the table, I think she's great. It's a shame to lose her from Home. I think she will do quite a good job. But my question is, will his MP support that? We had in The Spectator, Burnham aides and Labour cabinet ministers already briefing against her before she even got the job. Rachel Maskell is prepared to slag her off openly. Are the party going to get behind Shabana?
0: Well, we've got a few minutes to the poll results, so people hang on for that. But just a quick one, just before we get to that. So Shabana Mahmood, who has been... I don't want to say hard line on migration, because in my view she's not been hard line. She's presided over is about to preside over another immigration explosion. But for the Labour Party, she's seen to be on the right of the Labour Party with immigration. But if she goes to the Treasury, then who on earth becomes Home Secretary?
3: That is the big question right now. And the big question is, what's going to happen to her Immigration Act she's trying to get through Parliament at the moment? It's on its second reading. It would make things better. It doesn't go far enough, in my opinion, but it's a major step forward. And if she leaves and someone's going to step it through properly, those changes might never happen.
0: And Stuart, I listened to Andy Burnham today and he said, I am going to send power back to the people. This is a big narrative of Burnhamism, whatever you want to call it. Power is going back to the people from the very party that refuses to leave the European Convention on Human Rights, wants to go back into the European Union, give more of our powers and rights away, that is creating 20-plus quangos, quasi-non-governmental organisations, since Labour came to power in 2024. I don't see much power going back to the British people here. Quite the opposite. I see it going to more distant, unelected bureaucrats who are not accountable to the British people.
2: I think quite the opposite. As many people know, Andy
0: Burnham, 27 quangos, yeah, rejoining essentially big parts of the European Union.
2: But these offices are often there to carry out much more devolved tasks, like the mass devolution issue we're currently pushing through, which sees a lot more devolution in regions like where Andy Burnham was the mayor. So that's his agenda, is
0: like
2: devolution.
0: Like, for example, the Norfolk Police Crime and Commissioner role, which of course was won by Reform UK, the Lincolnshire mayoral race, which was won by Reform UK. What will happen with the Labour Party?
2: Unlike the Metro mayor that was run by Andy Burnham in 2024, these things have different people elected. That's part of the point, that people get to choose locally elected candidates of many different political colours.
0: Lara Brown, as we go into the final weekend before Prime Minister Burnham essentially emerges, what are you looking out for? What are some of the things that people out there should be looking out for if they want to get a read on the direction of the Labour Party under Burnham?
3: So we're not going to get much from Burnham. He's given this speech today. He'll give another speech on Monday. I'm interested if he'll mention tech. That was notably absent from his speech before, and it's very, very key to growth in the UK. We'll learn stuff from his cabinet. Mm-hmm. Is he going to pull from the soft left, Louise High, who was resigned in disgrace, Angela Rayner, who resigned in disgrace, or is he going to put more people like Shabana and Wes in senior positions? That will tell us a lot. But broadly, you know, 6 weeks of vibes, I imagine.
0: Yeah, but also didn't mention immigration that much, didn't mention crime, law and order. And there are a lot of people that make me nervous thinking if they're going to end up in some of these positions. But we're going to keep watching, because Andy Burnham is about to emerge as our next Prime Minister. And on Monday, it is all going to kick off. So, of course, stay tuned to GB News to watch all of that. Now, tonight, we've been asking this question. Do you think Britain will be better under Andy Burnham? You might have expected a 50-50 response, perhaps. You might have expected maybe an 80-20 response. But oh no, the viewers of GB News are indeed unanimous. It is yet again another North Korea-style result. Only 2% of you expect Britain to be better under Andy Burnham. That is 2%. 98% of you say absolutely not. Britain is not going to be better. Well, there you are. Thank you for joining me this evening. Friends of GB News have been voting, and of course, keep voting. Over to Patrick Christis for his show tonight.
4: Hello, everyone. I'm here with my live studio audience. Thank you very much. Appreciated. So many new faces here tonight. It's great to see. There is loads on. So, yes, of course, Andy Burnham. He treated us to a little bit of dancing today, didn't he? Yes, he had his David Brent moment. I'm going to be getting stuck right into that. We're also going to be talking about the Gazan refugee that was allowed to bring 17 relatives to the UK. It's remarkable, isn't it? I mean, if you extrapolate that, how long is it before the whole of Gaza is actually just here, really? We're going to be talking about all of that and loads more as well, because Pakistan is now blaming us for the Pakistani rape gangs, which is just really remarkable when you think about it. All of that and much more at 9 to 11pm.
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6: 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A very pleasant, dry, sunny and warm weekend to come, but a little more cloud at times and certainly a cooler feel. We're going to notice that, especially where we've seen temperatures into the high 20s, 30, 31 Celsius during recent days. Those temperatures down a few degrees because high pressure drifting out to the northwest will drag in something a little fresher from the north and the east. It's already happening across northern Scotland, eastern England, a lot of low clouds, some light showers and that fresh breeze noticeable overnight. In fact, temperatures in some shelter parts of Scotland dipping well into the single figures overnight. We'll keep the warmth for Wales, west and south parts of England. So a warm start here first thing. Temperatures rising through the morning, but not to the same degree as recent days. Northern Scotland keeps the cloud during the morning. Further light showers coming in on that stiff breeze, but coming to the central belt, the south and southwest of Scotland and much of Northern Ireland away from the north coast, and it's sunny skies once again. More extensive cloud for northern and eastern England. That's going to take a bit longer to lift and break through the morning compared with recent mornings, but plenty of sunshine for many parts of Wales, central southern and southwest England. In fact, it's towards the south and southwest where we'll see the best of the sunshine, also parts of central Scotland. Otherwise, a bit more cloud in the sky through the afternoon, certainly through the Midlands, parts of Wales, the east and north coast. And a cooler feel, that's the most notable thing. Rather than 30 Celsius, we'll see highs of 27 Celsius and more widely low to mid-20s. So more comfortable for sleeping this weekend. I think quite a chilly start in places on Sunday night, a Sunday morning, I should say, especially across parts of Scotland. Otherwise, actually less cloud around on Sunday, plenty of blue skies, dry for the vast majority. We keep the dry theme into next week. A bit of cloud around at times, but no discernible rainfall in the forecast.
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28: 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Entrance must be 18 or over. Lines close at 4 p.m. on the 21st of August. 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
48: That's what makes us the fearless champion of Britain.
0: tonight. Thank you very, very much. Well, it's 9 p.m. I'm Patrick Christie. Tonight. Anyone know what that is? Anyone? That was Keir Starmer's removal van pulling up outside groceries. Seriously, it's not a joke. It was, actually, seriously, yeah. But get ready for this, loser.

0: Like an awkward dad at a school disco, is it really? In other news...
1: Watch out, massive fatties, the Lard Police are in town.
0: Well, not my words, of course, the words of Steve Miller, who used to present Fat Families, but hundreds of thousands of Brits are apparently now too fat to work. Plus... So, yes, a Gazan woman has brought 17 relatives to Britain. Is that it? You know, but, yeah, and I've got a solution to the Pakistani rape gang problem. Put them on the plane. Just put them on the plane and send them back to Pakistan. Yes, they are now, however, the Pakistani government are now blaming Britain for their own rapists. Also... Any Argentina fans in? No, didn't think so. Should FIFA ban the Argentina players who pose with the Falklands banner from the final? And...
2: OK, are you being forced to wear that?
3: Are you?
4: I think that's a common question. Yeah.
3: And I like curiosity, yeah. That's a nice thing, but the element of ignorance just really winds me off.
0: So, Denmark has now banned the burqa from schools and universities. They are also pushing to ban the call to prayer. Should we be doing the same here? On my panel this evening, we have got former Conservative MP Anna Furr. Yeah. We've got broadcasting royalty Christo Fufas. Yeah. We've got the co-founder of the Together Declaration, Alan Miller. Yeah. We've got everybody's favourite Labour MP for Brent West. It's Big Bad Barry Gardner. Actually, you can tell we've got a load of really new people in because there was actually a smattering of applause. That's good. Anyway, okay, get ready, Britain. Here we go.

0: We got rid of Keir Starmer and replaced him with David Brent. Next.
1: Good evening. Your latest headlines from the GB newsroom. As you've just been hearing, Andy Burnham is the new leader of the Labour Party and is now just 3 days away from entering number 10.
2: That the duly elected leader of the Labour Party is Andy Burnham.
1: At a special conference in central London, Andy Burnham set out the first glimpse of what his premiership could look like. He promised a government focused on growth in every postcode, returning power to communities, and creating a new Downing Street team in Manchester, known as Number 10 North.
3: Can be that party, the party that puts more power in people's hands, drives good growth in every postcode and puts hope in every heart, that gets the country pulling together again and moves beyond the divisions of recent years, all people and all places, public and private sectors, in a new sense of unity and common cause. That's my mission as your new leader, to bring back hope.
1: Well, reacting to Burnham's speech, the leader of Reform UK, Nigel Farage, says he fears the government will lurch even further to the left.
4: I really question, you know, all this vacuous talk about devolution for its own sake, about power. He dares to talk about power being given away. What do you think membership of the European Union was? He wants to take us back even more closely to. I just wonder what the substance is, and I feel with him that the Labour Party, certainly the power of the backbenchers, will drag them even further to the left. And I can't see, you know, the boats being sold. I can't see the debt crisis being solved. I can't see the economy turning around. I suspect he's going to have a very short honeymoon.
1: Also reacting to the future Prime Minister's speech, leader of the Liberal Democrats, Sir Ed Davies, says if Mr. Burnham wants to deliver real change, his door is always open.
5: Well, we hope that the new Prime Minister meets the changes that we need in our country. I think people are impatient for change. Mr. Burnham has said he wants to do politics differently, and that's what we believe. We always argued that we need to get people around the table together, working for the national interest, and change our political system, which it really does need change. So if that's what he delivers, then my door is open.
1: The mother of Henry Novak's killer has been sentenced to 3 years in prison for removing a knife from the scene of the crime. 53-year-old Kieran Kaur was found guilty at Southampton Crown Court in May of assisting an offender. The prosecution told the court her role was crucial in removing the murder weapon from the scene, while her lawyers say she acted out of an instinctive desire to protect her child. And finally, legendary cricketer Sir Gary Sobers has sadly died at the age of 89. Barbados-born Sobers, who is widely regarded as one of the finest cricketers of all time, played for the West Indies for 20 years, making his first Test appearance in 1954 against England. A statement on West Indies cricket official X account simply said, "A great innings has come to an end." Well, those are your latest GB News headlines. More from me in an hour's time.
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0: So many of you here, and we have got a huge amount to talk about. So on Monday, so the next time you see me broadcasting, Andy Burnham will be our new Prime Minister. Get ready for non-stop cringe.
7: I left the north again, I travelled south again. Well, there's a bit of a Smiths lyric there for you.
0: Oh, gosh, make it stop. He doesn't like taking questions unless it's from this guy.
8: Thank you very much for joining me. I imagine you're quite busy at the moment. How are you doing?
7: I'm good, Gary. Yeah, slightly busier week than normal, but looking forward to the game.
0: Yes, of course, Gary was supporting Argentina, unfortunately, but there we go. Burnham on Gary Lineker's podcast, Goal Hanger there. All he says is vague things like this.
9: This is Manchesterism.
0: Anyone? Anyone? No? Unfortunately for Andy Burnham, Manchester has seen actually the biggest fall in living standards out of the major cities in England. And parts of the city now resemble a scene from an open-air lunatic asylum. So there you go. Does Burnham want to tell some of these guys as well about Manchesterism? Just some scenes from Manchester there for the celebrations of Pakistan Independence Day. So, yeah, great. They are fully signed up to Manchesterism, aren't they? And look who he's appointed as his new director of strategy. It's a bloke called Matthew McGregor, who used to work for Hope Not Hate. So we're now going to have a political strategy drawn up by someone who used to work for a far-left organisation that published a piece online monitoring a list of areas found on social media supposedly targeted by the far right after Southport. Now, do you remember that list? Okay. It's a list that sparked a load of refugee welcome protests everywhere. Oh, the night we saw off the far right Nazis. Remember that one? Yeah, it turned out that Hope Not Hate's chief executive, Nick Lowles, later confirmed that they'd found out the list was just a hoax. But, you know, it was all right anyway, because I suppose it got them the media attention they deserved. So anyway, we're going to be having a political strategy drawn up by this guy. Fantastic. He also just blames Thatcher for everything. And he said he wants to take us back to the 1970s. And he said it like that was a great thing. So what did we have in the 1970s? Let's have a think. High inflation, industrial unrest, the three-day week, power cuts. Oh, tell you what, I can't wait for the rolling blackouts, can you? Oh, economic stagnation, IMF bailout, high unemployment, the winter of discontent. Oh, yeah, sell it to me, Andy. Fantastic. Most people see straight through Andy Burnham, like comedian Russell Kane.
10: I had breakfast this morning and it wasn't London granolas or oats. I had Cocoa Pops. In gravy, would you believe? I said in gravy. It's my number one goal is to seize power and to become the silverback. I will become the look. To just basically make sure everyone has access to the little wooden forks that you stab into chips. Vote Andy Burnham.
0: So true, isn't it? It's so true. It's such a damning indictment on Labour that none of the 411 MPs elected at the last election wanted to stand. No quality, is there? No quality. Apart from this guy, of course, but, you know, still didn't want to stand. But anyway, so far, all we know about him is that he might introduce a wealth tax. Be amazed to find out how many of you are classed as wealthy under Andy Burnham's wealth tax, and that Number 10 North is set to cost tens of millions of pounds. Andy Burnham, in my view, he's actually a very tragic figure. Like the bloke who thinks he's a cool dad, when in reality, he's just having a midlife crisis and needs to buy some proper clothes. Look at this. That's Burnham dancing badly to Manchester band New Order's True Faith there. Does it remind you of anyone? Yeah, classic. Ricky Gervais is David Brent in the office there, showing Burnham how it's done. The biggest advantage that Burnham has is that there are so many utter weirdos in politics that he looks borderline normal. On Monday morning, we will wake up to the least democratically elected Prime Minister in British history. So enjoy the weekend, everyone. But let's get the views of my panel and then we'll whiz it over to the audience. Yeah, so, Christo. Mm-hmm. Burnham, what do you make of the fact that on Monday, you know, there he is.
11: Do you know, the only thing that he's got going for him is out of all of them, he's able to string a sentence together. I mean, that's it. That's all he's able to do. Like, he's able to basically talk with some level of emotion. He's not like a robot like Keir Starmer. And that's about it. And what's frustrating is that he blames Thatcher for everything, right?
0: Oh, there we go.
11: But he wasn't blaming Thatcher when he was in the Tony Blair's cabinet, who were continuing Thatcher's, certainly her economic policies. He was quite happy to be quite a right-wing Labourite during that time. But then, of course, he's flip-flopped so many times since, we actually have no idea what he thinks of anything. All he's able to do, as Patrick pointed out, is come out with these ridiculous platitudes about bringing people together and making politics different and all of this absolute nonsense. nonsense. And in this speech today, we heard about social care, his big plan for social care, right? Well, there was nothing in the manifesto about the way in which social care was being funded. So how is he able to do any of this stuff without it actually being, without calling another general election? And this number 10 North, I mean, it's just a total stunt. What an utter stunt. Yes,
0: I see what you're going for there. I see what you're going
11: for. Thank you for getting
0: it. Literally went over a few people's heads there, but I think when you really let into it the second time, mate.
11: Thank you. It's just a meaningless bureaucracy, and no one has looked at the problems of Britain and thought, yes, we need more bureaucracy. We need another layer of government in the north. So I just don't understand what he stands for. I just think we're going to get more envy taxes. I think we need a general election, and I think it's just more of the same moronic nonsense.
0: Well, there we go. Come in here. So, Barry, you posed proudly for a little selfie with Andy Burnham, didn't you? And I imagine your heart broke when you saw...
5: Where is it? I thought you were going to put it up on the screen.
0: I didn't want to humiliate you.
5: It wouldn't have?
0: Well, no, but it might in 6 months' time. But what did you make of Keir Starmer's removals van being there and Burnham in on Monday?
5: After the stunning analysis which Christo just gave us...
11: Thank you.
5: I mean, the idea that Burnham, as part of the Blair government, was carrying out Thatcher's policies. I don't remember Thatcher initiating the minimum wage. I don't remember Thatcher actually introducing the Department for International Development. I don't remember Thatcher.
11: You know what I remember? I remember Gordon Brown deregulating the banks more than Thatcher, and I remember Margaret Thatcher.
5: So it wasn't calling, the Thatcher policy calling, you just admitted.
11: Calling Tony Blair her biggest achievement. She said that the way in which she forced the Labour Party, which, by the way, Blair would never have become leader of the Labour Party had they not abolished Clause 4, which was their commitment to nationalisation at the time. Now, that was a cabinet that Burnham served in.
5: You know, the interesting thing is, So let's look at what one of Andy Burnham's most popular policies is. Mm. It's actually to take back into public ownership the water companies in this country. 88% of people, including 90% of Reform voters, actually want to see that happen. Mm. So the idea... So, look, it's not got to be a... Christo just didn't give you any fair analysis. Just look at what the guy is actually proposing, OK? He's proposing to do things like that, to take back control of our water companies. Well, thank God, because we can see the mess that they're making of it. We've had South East Water, what is it, 30 million, the fine they've just had for polluting the North Sea. Not the Channel, wasn't it? Not the North Sea.
0: Well, anywhere they can get their hands on.
5: Yeah, anywhere they can get their hands on a river. So, these are not Thatcher's policies, and they're actually popular. Look at what happened under the past Conservative government in terms of the complete crushing of local authorities. Now, to give back power to local people in this country is something that actually a lot of local people will welcome to actually enable them to say, you know what, if you're a big Amazon, you know, depot, your business rate will be higher than if you're, you know, a small local family business. That's one of the policies that he's talking about. So actually having that power at local authority level to differentiate the tax rates, the local business rates, to actually boost small family businesses, that's a good thing.
0: All right,
5: it's about entrepreneurship.
0: All right, good stuff. So the headline today, Anna, and then we'll go to Alan, was about, you know, Burnham saying, oh, I've got to go back to the 1970s. What do you make of
12: that? What's amazing is that we've actually heard more from Barry about what Burnham stands for than we heard from Burnham himself.
5: I'm just quoting what he's already said.
12: Yeah, we didn't.
5: I'm quoting what he's already said.
12: I listened to this, the whole of his speech today, and I thought he's been elected now for a whole month. Surely we will have moved beyond the platitudes. We will have moved beyond the soundbites. Not a bit of it. I was expecting, what are the big problems that face our country? The debt. £100,000 per household. The welfare bill, £333 billion. Defence, immigration. Do we know what Andy Burnham is going to do about any of that? No. Why not? Because it wasn't mentioned. It wasn't mentioned this time, it wasn't mentioned the time before, and it wasn't mentioned the time before. And the other thing that I have a real problem with, I'm sorry, he is a bottler. This is Bottler Burnham. You have got, the first thing a Prime Minister has got to be able to do is stand their ground and answer questions. He's been elected now for a month, and he's only taken questions from Gary Lineker. That's pathetic. That's absolutely pathetic.
0: I'll bring you in here. I mean, yeah, a couple of things there, you know, cozying up to Gary Lineker. Apparently, the rumour tonight is that Angela Rayner is going to be the health secretary, which is interesting because she did actually sue the NHS at one point. So I suppose she knows a thing or two about that.
12: She knows about vaping.
0: She does know about vaping, yeah. And yeah, it obviously is apparently his new director of political strategy, used to work for Hope Not Hate. So what do you make of the potential for Burnham here on Monday, Prime Minister Burnham?
13: Well, I think one of the big problems, and it's a travesty, is that someone who's got 25,000 votes has not got a mandate to be Prime Minister, and here we find ourselves. And even if he had fantastic ideas, that would still be a problem. But, you know, there's a lot of claims made for the King of the North, R. Andy, but actually, if you take it outside central Manchester on a lot of the metrics, that's not been the case. 7% actually across Manchester in residents' purchasing power has been decreased. They've had a whole series of issues with crime. And whilst, as it happens, Sir Stephen Watson's actually very good. He said he's not going to take the knee. He doesn't believe in woke policing. They're still down on metrics with having loads of things that were not recorded before properly. In housing, they've got a series, a myriad of problems. If you look at areas outside just the Manchester central area, in places like Bury, Tameside, in Wigan, we've got a real crisis there. Homelessness was a big, you know, like Steve Khan promised all these houses, homelessness was going to get resolved by the King of the North. But there again, on that metric, it's not there. But we've got a lot of spin. And then the big idea, what's the big idea? To resuscitate the carcass of the 70s. You know, if that is going to be the solution to Britain that really needs dynamic wealth creation, productive growth, as it happens, the British economy has been sluggish from the 70s onwards. And what we really need is investment in infrastructure, but allowing the entrepreneurial class to develop, not having hundreds of thousands of people leaving because of the tax burden that this government's put on them, and he's saying he's going to increase. How are we going to incentivise people to be in Britain, to set up businesses, when you can't actually make money from doing it? Instead, we've got these punitive taxes. And look, we've just had a whole campaign to fight for our family farmers and food security in Britain with it together, and saying there shouldn't be a death tax with IHT on them. And we won that somewhat, not entirely. And here we find someone saying, this is what we're going to impose on you. Once again, without a mandate, 25,000 people. I think it's shocking. And we're going to see, I think, lots of pushback against that. On top of that, it's always opaque. You never really know what he means, because he says, on the one, and even though he was, we're going to see, I think, lots of pushback against that. On top of that, it's always opaque. You never really know what he means, because he says, on the one, and even though he was the

0: Sing unfortunately for you, Christian, it's not Madonna. So, anyway, right, it's time now for the Great British Giveaway, and it's your chance to win £60,000 and loads more. Here's Hayley Sparks with all the details.
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2: 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UK only. Entrance must be 18 or over. Lines close at 4 p.m. on the 21st of August. 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Entries will be pooled. 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
0: Okay, well, apparently a new study has found that more than 600,000 people in Britain are out of work purely because of obesity. 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
9: 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Sobers is widely considered one of cricket's greatest ever all-rounders, having played for 20 years with the West Indies. He will forever be remembered for his incredible feat in 1968 at Glamorgan's St Helens ground in Swansea, when he became the first batsman to hit six sixes in a single over. Sobers was recognised for his brilliance receiving a knighthood in 1975 and was named as a national hero for Barbados in 1998. That's the latest sport. 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

0: Britain's News Channel.
1: Welcome back, everybody. Thank you very much. Special shout out to some of the furthest travelled this evening. Devon, Alicante as well. Good. Worcester. Not as far as Alicante, but still great. Thank you very much. Look, we've got loads on tonight. We are going to be talking now about this.
2: Watch out, massive fatties. The lard police are in town.
1: I can't believe they ever let that show out on national television. It's unbelievable. But more than 600,000 people in Britain may be out of work purely because of obesity. That's according to new research from the University of York. Official data shows that 15 million adults in Britain are obese, apparently. And the research has found that around 4 of every 100 obese people were likely to be unemployed solely because of their body weight. The government is actively exploring expanding access to weight loss treatments. But is it down to the state to intervene? So I feel like whoever I go to first on this is going to be really offended. So this is just at random. Barry. Barry, what do you make of this? How do we solve this particular crisis? Well, look,
3: there's an issue that will no doubt be aired about personal freedom, but it's up to you if you want to eat and not exercise to the extent that you get obese. But then you've got to say, well, who pays for it? Well, you pay for it because it may shorten your life, but so do all the rest of us as taxpayers, because you then come to the NHS and you then say, well, hang on, I need somebody to help me with my my obesity. I need Ozempic, or I need one of these drugs, or I need one of the bands they put on. So the question then is, well, what's it costing to the NHS? Then there's the other question about, if these people are no longer able to work because of their clinical obesity, then actually it's a cost to the economy as well. So if you want to say government shouldn't intervene and tell people, actually, you know, you need to take care of yourself better and encourage them to do that, if you say government should intervene at the front end, then why aren't you saying, well, they shouldn't intervene at the back end either? So I think, yes, government does have a role here. It's just about trying to make sure that we have an economy where people are not coming to us with problems that all the rest of us have to pay for.
1: No, I fully understand, by the way, that there are, you know, there's some people who've got things like eating disorders or some genetic conditions or medical conditions that you know, mean that you gain weight a lot quicker, etc. So, yeah, you know, we're not talking about any of those people. But I'm just going to kind of put this side of it up. I'll ask this to you, Anna. If someone is obese to the point where they can't work anymore, and they have to claim benefits purely because of their own free will to keep eating, should they get benefits?
4: Well, I think that's actually really, really difficult, because I suspect by the time someone has got incredibly obese like that, then they are probably mentally very depressed as well. So I'm actually going to take a more practical attitude to this. You know, my normal view is that, you know, we can all move more, we can all go for walks, it's hard to lose weight, but you can do it. And look at all of you guys. I mean, you all look like you're in fantastic
1: form. Spring chickens, every single one.
4: But I did say,
1: look at this. I tell you what, compare this to the Question Time audience, where they're all. They have to be winched in like zoo animals. Sorry, carry on.
4: Let me just get my boring point out, Patrick. So I did a bit of research, though, on the train coming up. Turns out, according to Google, a universal credit means that someone could be on £400 to £500 a month, plus probably a whole load of other benefits, housing benefits as well. The NHS can get these weight loss jabs for as cheap as £75 for a month. So just do the maths. You know, these people should be on the weight loss jab. I think these are the people it was probably designed for. And okay, we can't actually just jab them. We might want to, but we can't force the jabs on them.
5: Was anyone suggesting that?
4: Offer it as a pilot. Let's take a few people, do a pilot. If it saves us money, I think that is the way to go.
1: Oh, brilliant. Okay, sorry, I didn't realise anyone had the microphone here. So thank you very much. There's been a lady very patiently waiting here to ask a question, and there's another lady on the front row who wants one. So you go first. Yes, what would you like to say?
6: Just a comment that they've done this before. They said there was about 1 million people in hospital that were obese, and a doctor had to phone in and said they weren't in because of obesity. So this.
1: So there were 600,000
6: around 600,000 people so obese they can't work.
4: Yeah.
6: That's. It's just. Manipulating the figures.
1: Oh, so you see.
6: So really, I'm just saying they've got farmers, they've got the fishing industry, and now they're going for fat people. All the Fs.
1: Oh, right. Okay. I love it. You know what? You just never know what you're going to get, do you? Every time. And on that note, lady on the front row, what would you like to say?
0: I was just going to ask, somebody mentioned depression. Would you think that's going to get worse with the state that the state, you know, financial insecurity? And people can't find jobs, particularly youngsters. They're staying at home. Do you think that obesity is going to get worse due to those factors?
1: Yeah.
5: That's a good question. Burgers for Burnham.
0: Yeah.
5: You know, that's why, because we'll all start stuffing ourselves with them. Look, I have been the fattest person going, you know, for years. I've been slim in my life. I have gone up and down in my weight so many times that I feel like I know a bit about this. And the thing that, there's a couple of things here. Firstly, very quickly, the state does have a role in as much as we have been lied to in the most horrific way when it comes to the quality of our food for years. For years, we were told like processed meals, low fat written on the outside was the best thing for us. And actually fat that you get in butter and those sorts of things were terrible things. And the fat in meat was terrible. And actually, it's sugar that's the worst possible thing. And while governments have a role in regulating cigarettes, you can't sell cigarettes with healthy cigarettes written on the front, but food has been sold for years, which is completely processed and completely horrific without adequate labelling and warnings. So that is where
4: Is that why you went up and down, Christo? Because labelling was no good.
5: But partly. No, but I would say partly. partly as well, because what is more important that we need to recognise here is that for some people it's just self-control, without a doubt. They just don't have any self-control. But if you are drinking to the point where you are damaging your body and you can't work, we see it as alcoholism. If you're taking drugs to the point where you are damaging your body and you can't work, it is an addiction that we see as a problem. Now imagine you have that addiction with food, but you still have to have a brandy at breakfast, a brandy at lunch, and a brandy at dinner. Do you know what I mean? If you were an alcoholic, you still had to do that. You would not be able to function. So food, I think, is the worst of all of them. Now, if the state isn't going to intervene with labelling and the quality of our food, they should intervene by just giving people the jab.
4: Exactly.
5: There is no reason why people shouldn't have the jab.
4: Yep.
5: Nowadays, there is no reason why people shouldn't be fat, but we do need to recognise it's for a lot of people a mental health problem, and it's a symptom of something else rather than that they're just fat and lazy.
7: Well, there's been a whole change in how we live. So when you've got sports at school or even children walking to school, and that got stopped because parents were obviously obsessing quite a lot. Helicopter parenting, taking them in cars. We have far less manual work and labour. A lot of those things go on. There are concerns, and this is why in America with Maha and Robert Kennedy Jr. and others have all been making the point about labelling and also about, you know, what they call whole foods or local foods and where you can get it. One of the problems is it's seen as it's a bit of a posh thing. Obviously, when you get some of that food, it's much more expensive now. One of the problems in some of the supermarkets is you think you're getting bread, and as you say, it's all sugar in there. So, you know, when I was growing up, there were fruit and vegetables, and you could get your local stuff. But there's another thing, right? There is a thing about a bit more of a robust individual and being active. I find it really ironic as well when Chris Whitty warns everyone now that, you know, we've got working from home now is dangerous. Someone who was an advocate of lockdowns and getting everyone in the home, which by the way made our NHS numbers go up to over 7 million people waiting, as well as the quantitative easing and all the assaults and everyone there. So I'm a little bit nervous about the nanny state trying to coach us, because it seems they've got ever more interventions in our private lives, and yet they can't do things like infrastructure, hospitals, frontline staff, and get efficiency in the NHS. And instead they want to regulate our personal behaviour. But there is a thing about old British stoicism, and I think the addiction narrative has got a bit big. It seems like everyone's addicted to everything. I'm not saying
5: they're too fat.
7: They're not here, exactly. Got too obese. It's like everyone, you know, you go shopping a bit too much, you're a shopping addict. Everyone's an addict. As though somehow these things just happen to us and we haven't got agency and conscious decision making or bad decisions and shame that we live with. But I am nervous about the state doing too much and issuing jabs. There's also some concerns with some of the pills.
1: We've got to go. Sorry, but I want to go because I need to leave time for the next two topics that we've got in this hour as well, which I think are pretty good ones. So, Britain, will it follow Denmark, which apparently today banned the burqa in schools and universities? It came after they had a massive push to try to ban the call to prayer as well. So we're going to be talking about that when we come back. Interesting.
8: I hope we haven't forgotten anything.
9: Travel insurance. I tick that box.
8: Yeah, but remember what you forgot last year.
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11: Loads of sunshine around the Mediterranean at the moment. The heat's really focused across Italy, but we are going to see temperatures rising in Spain once more next week. Pretty hot and sunny across most of the Greek islands currently too. There's that hot sunshine across Italy. Small chance of one or two isolated thundery showers across the far north. Sunny skies for most of Spain. Sunny spells for the Canaries as well. The temperatures will be dipping a little bit in Rome over the next few days, but plenty more sunshine to come.
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12: Hi there, welcome to the latest update from the Met Office for GB News. A very pleasant, dry, sunny and warm weekend to come, but a little more cloud at times and certainly a cooler feel. We're going to notice that, especially where we've seen temperatures into the high 20s, 30, 31 Celsius during recent days. Those temperatures down a few degrees because high pressure drifting out to the northwest will drag in something a little fresher from the north and the east. It's already happening across northern Scotland, eastern England, a lot of low clouds, some light showers and that fresh breeze noticeable overnight. In fact, temperatures in some shelter parts of Scotland dipping well into the single figures overnight. We'll keep the warmth for Wales, west and south parts of England. So a warm start here first thing. Temperatures rising through the morning, but not to the same degree as recent days. Northern Scotland keeps the cloud during the morning. Further light showers coming in on that stiff breeze, but coming to the central belt, south and southwest of Scotland and much of Northern Ireland away from the north coast, and it's sunny skies once again. More extensive cloud for northern and eastern England. That's going to take a bit longer to lift and break through the morning compared with recent mornings, but plenty of sunshine for many parts of Wales, central southern and southwest England. In fact, it's towards the south and southwest where we'll see the best of the sunshine, also parts of central Scotland. Otherwise, a bit more cloud in the sky through the afternoon, certainly through the Midlands, parts of Wales, the east and north coast. And a cooler feel, that's the most notable thing. Rather than 30 Celsius, we'll see highs of 27 Celsius and more widely low to mid-20s. So more comfortable for sleeping this weekend. I think quite a chilly start in places on Sunday night, a Sunday morning, I should say, especially across parts of Scotland. Otherwise, actually less cloud around on Sunday, plenty of blue skies, dry for the vast majority. We keep the dry theme into next week. A bit of cloud around at times, but no discernible rainfall in the forecast.
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16: 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Terms and conditions apply.
1: Welcome back, everybody. Thank you very much. So, Denmark has announced plans to ban burkas in schools and on university campuses as part of its battle against what it is calling parallel societies, after unveiling plans to also outlaw the call to prayer. A ban on full face coverings in public was introduced in 2018, with those who repeatedly break the rules facing a hefty fine. Although there is an obvious issue at play there, isn't there? How do you know who they are? Anyway, the interesting thing here, though, is that these decisions are all being championed not by a far-right Danish government, but by a centre-left coalition, which includes the Green Party. So, should Britain follow Denmark and ban the burqa in educational settings? Alan, I'll start with you.
7: Well, I think there's an argument for not having face coverings in schools and universities. I think that one of the things about teaching is being engaged with your pupils, and facial recognition in the human sense, not the digital ID sense, and that's important. You need to be able to interact and see responses. They've already banned them in public spaces, and I don't think that banning the burqa in public spaces for everyone is the right thing to do in Britain. I think it hasn't particularly worked in France. If you see what's happened there, what it's meant is a lot of women are then kept in the home, as it happens, and they haven't been allowed to come out. There's wider issues about how you have to address that, with things like our own values and winning people over to that, questions about other things like migration, all those questions about that we have a discussion about our nationality, civic values. I would be more for guidance as opposed to an outright law, but I'd be up for being convinced on that, because obviously people say you do guidance and people might ignore it. But I, so I do think there's a role for doing that in education.
1: Anna, your views on this?
4: I absolutely think we should be banning the burqa in schools. And France, you know, it's not just Denmark that's done it. France has done it. Austria has done it. Parts of Switzerland have done it as well. I think if you have a lot of immigration into your country, which we have had, the flip side of that is that you must have a muscular integration policy to go alongside it. And communicating openly and children seeing each other's faces is part of our British culture, and we should protect that, and we should insist upon it in schools.
17: I think one of the biggest reasons against it prevents integration in society, because you can't recognise who they are. And again, facial features are really important when you talk to someone.
1: If you speak more into the microphone, sorry. I've pointed towards your mouth. Yes.
17: I think it prevents integration in society because you don't know at times who you're talking to. Equally, facial expressions are really important, because if you get positive facial expressions, you're more likely to engage with people. If you can't see people's expressions, it's very difficult to continue the conversation.
1: And thank you very much, sir. And Barry, I mean, there's an obvious example. I mean, this wasn't a burqa, this was a headscarf. It was Sara Sharif, the really young girl who obviously suffered horrific domestic abuse, was killed by her parents. Social workers couldn't or wouldn't see the extent of her injury because they didn't want to look under a headscarf. So obviously, if you extrapolate that out, burqa, similar setup.
3: I think the gentleman there has got a very good point. It's about communication. It's about openness and transparency and how we engage with other people in society. As many of you will know, I have a constituency that has got a large Muslim population. It's not a majority by any means, but probably about 25%. In none of our schools do children wear the burqa, right? Not in any of them. The reason there, of course, is because each school sets its own policy, its own uniform policy. So we don't need to ban the burqa. We just need to have sensible uniform policies in schools about what children are allowed to wear. And that's what actually currently is the place.
1: Some teachers do wear it.
3: Yeah. Well, I'm simply saying my experience in a multicultural constituency in London. I don't agree with the ban to a call to prayer. I love the sound of church bells. They've been calling me to prayer for all of my life.
1: Five times
3: a
1: day.
3: And I would hate to see church bells banned.
1: Can I just say that? Sorry, it's not the same thing.
4: No, it's not.
1: And that was in it when we first did the discussion. Church bells are not the same. Also, church bells are, in a Christian country, British. They are.
7: Yeah.
1: They are. We have not traditionally had the azar blaring out of a minaret at 5 o'clock in the morning.
3: I just look. All I It was a light-hearted comment. If you didn't understand that, Patrick, I was.
1: But people have been saying it seriously, Barry. It's always a lovely melodic thing. Well, not to everyone, is it?
3: Look, I mean, the point is, if you are going to say that you ban the call to prayer for one faith, you end up then saying, well, what about the other faith? Are you discriminating?
4: No,
3: are you
4: doing that? Barry, because my point is that we have a right to protect and enhance our British culture. And we are a Christian country, and as Patrick says, church bells is part of our Christian heritage and culture.
3: You know what, I really... Yeah. I really wish that all the people that wanted to protect our Christian culture went to church every Sunday.
1: Oh, so do I.
3: Unfortunately,
1: so do I.
3: They don't.
1: Yeah,
3: unfortunately, they don't.
4: But the issue is that we like the sound of the bells, which we do.
3: The point is, I'd far rather people were living by Christian values. I'd far rather people were living to love their neighbour and to have the fruits of the Spirit than I would that they were worried about, you know, cutting off anybody else's call to prayer. I'm very happy with people having whatever faith they want to, okay? Right. Mine happens to be Christian, but I'm very happy for people to have the Muslim faith, the Hindu faith, the Jewish faith.
4: But that's not the point we're discussing, Barry.
3: Oh, it is, because what you're saying is that they should not be allowed to have their faith interfere with our public space.
4: No, I'm not saying that. I'm saying we should protect our Christian culture. They should have their Muslim faith.
3: Their call to prayer does not attack our Christian culture in any way.
1: Sorry, Barry, sometimes it wakes you up in the morning, and that is quite annoying, actually. So there is that, isn't there? But, right, look, when we come back, Argentine president has said that the government is getting closer to recovering the Falklands. But should his country now be banned from the World Cup final for their political stunt? Stunt, Christo, stunt. Anyway, we'll talk about it when we come back.
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1: Tuning into England's third place playoff game with France tomorrow. But look, the Argentinians are saying now that they are closer than ever to recovering the Falkland Islands. Firstly, we did have a war over it, lads. And secondly, you never actually had it, did you? So there is that. But the Argentinian players, there's calls for them to be banned, some of these people, from the World Cup final for unveiling this particular thing, Las Malvinas, whatever, saying that the Falklands are theirs. So should they be banned? Christo, you're fuming with the Argentinians. Aren't you?
3: Yes, because they are snide, filthy, dirty little cheats. And this is yet another example of them just not following the rules. The number of times that we were fouled during that game, and I'm sorry, they will deny this, obviously, but I think that FIFA are utterly corrupt. Because, I'm sorry, how is it possible that there was not one VAR check during that whole game? Argentina were elbowing us in the back of the head. They were stamping on us. I'm sorry, if you have to have that hollow win by being snide, filthy, dirty, greasy little cheats, well then fine. Have that win. And the Falklands, I'm sorry you can't get over the Falklands because we whipped your backsides. We should be invading Argentina. Let's go and just get over there and invade them. Because I honestly think going forward we should withdraw from the World Cup. I don't think we should do any of these games anymore, because if the referees are that corrupt and if FIFA is that far up Argentina's backside, there is no point in us ever competing again.
1: All right. I enjoyed it. The scale of the lawsuit we're about to get from both FIFA and Argentina will basically be the end of us. So I think I just have to say that FIFA would deny that they are.
3: I did say that.
1: Yeah. But I think he said it again. So FIFA would deny being monstrously corrupt. And I think the Argentinians would push back on, especially them being greasy.
3: Did you see them? Right.
1: As a chap
3: right.
1: of the front, we're very quick here, Sim. I want to get you in because you've got a bit of a memento with you, haven't you? So, yeah.
0: Oh, from the World Cup in 1966. Yes. I was at that match and I still have the ticket and it's right here next to me.
1: Go on then.
0: The ticket. Anyway, it is not in the best of condition, but there it is. This is 60 years old. I was 19 at the time, and I bought the ticket outside the ground. I was with friends who had tickets. They all went in, left me outside. I bought this ticket off a ticket tout outside the ground, and if you look at the price printed on the front of the ticket there, it says 10 shillings.
1: Oh, my
2: God. Wow.
0: I paid four times the face value of this ticket. And it cost me £2 to watch the World Cup in 19...
1: He's still angry about being ripped off. And I was... Well done, mate. Thank you very much.
0: What a rip-off.
1: We're going to be talking about absolutely loads more stuff. There we go. Stay tuned.
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6: Hi there, welcome to the latest update from the Met Office for GB News. A very pleasant, dry, sunny and warm weekend to come, but a little more cloud at times and certainly a cooler feel. We're going to notice that, especially where we've seen temperatures into the high 20s, 30, 31 Celsius during recent days. Those temperatures down a few degrees because high pressure drifting out to the northwest will drag in something a little fresher from the north and the east. It's already happening across northern Scotland, eastern England. A lot of low clouds, some light showers and that fresh breeze. Noticeable overnight. In fact, temperatures in some shelter parts of Scotland dipping well into the single figures overnight. We'll keep the warmth for Wales, west and south parts of England. So a warm start here first thing, temperatures rising through the morning, but not to the same degree as recent days. Northern Scotland keeps the cloud during the morning, further light showers coming in on that stiff breeze, but coming to the central belt, the south and southwest of Scotland and much of Northern Ireland away from the north coast, and it's sunny skies once again. More extensive cloud for northern and eastern England. That's going to take a bit longer to lift and break through the morning compared with recent mornings, but plenty of sunshine for many parts of Wales, central, southern and southwest England. In fact, it's towards the south and southwest where we'll see the best of the sunshine, also parts of central Scotland. Otherwise, a bit more cloud in the sky through the afternoon, certainly through the Midlands, parts of Wales, the east and north coast. And a cooler feel, that's the most notable thing. Rather than 30 Celsius, we'll see highs of 27 Celsius and more widely low to mid-20s. So more comfortable for sleeping this weekend. I think quite a chilly start in places on Sunday night, Sunday morning, I should say, especially across parts of Scotland. Otherwise, actually less cloud around on Sunday, plenty of blue skies, dry for the vast majority. We keep the dry theme into next week. A bit of cloud around at times, but no discernible rainfall in the forecast.
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13: 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Lines close at 4 p.m. on the 21st of August. 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
3: Good evening. Thank you very much. Thank you. Right. Okay. So, it's 10 p.m. I'm Patrick Christie's tonight. Yes, that's a glorious sight. Drink in, everybody. Keir Starmer's removal van has arrived on Downing Street. Oh, it's just brilliant, isn't it? Oh, great. Right, I wonder what's in his possessions, you know, that they're just taking away. We better not joke. But get ready for this loser. Yeah, come on, guys, I'm super cool. Yeah, anyone? No? Okay, fine. Yeah, it's just David Brent, isn't it? In other news. Gaza woman has brought 17 relatives to Britain. I don't know, I think I've got 17 relatives, actually. But there we go. And I have got an answer to the Pakistani rape gang problem. Yes, that's right. We did, of course, allow Pakistani International Airlines to start flying to and from Heathrow again. So, you know, doesn't take a genius to work out what we could do. And I say this because Pakistan are now remarkably blaming Britain for their own rapists. Also... Well, expect some of this stuff to be on tomorrow's newspaper front pages. Will FIFA make a decision to ban some of the Argentine players for their Falklands ban? I mean, the answer's going to be no, isn't it? Obviously, because they want Messi to win. But anyway, tomorrow's Express, this is tomorrow's Daily Express, is leading with Burnham is Labour's last chance. Oh, don't say that. I mean, Barry's right here, you know? That's really mean. That's really mean of them, that Barry. Anyway, on our panel this evening, we've got former Conservative MP Anna Firth. We've got broadcasting royalty Christo Fupas. The founder of the Together Declaration is Alan Miller. And we've got Labour's real last chance. It's Barry Gardner. Hey, brilliant. So come on then, get ready, Britain. Here.

0: I've got the answer to the Pakistani rape gang crisis next.
1: Good evening. It's just after 10 o'clock. Here are your latest GB News headlines. As you've just been hearing, Andy Burnham is the new leader of the Labour Party and is now just 3 days away from entering number 10.
2: That the duly elected leader of the Labour Party is Andy Burnham.
1: At a special conference in central London, Andy Burnham set out the first glimpse of what his premiership could look like. He promised a government focused on growth in every postcode, returning power to communities, and creating a new Downing Street team in Manchester, also known as Number 10 North.
3: We can be that party, the party that puts more power in people's hands, drives good growth in every postcode and puts hope in every heart, that gets the country pulling together again and moves beyond the divisions of recent years, all people and all places, public and private sectors, in a new sense of unity and common cause. That's my mission as your new leader, to bring back hope.
1: Well, reacting to Mr. Burnham's speech, the leader of Reform UK, Nigel Farage, says he fears the government will lurch even further to the left.
4: I really question, you know, all this vacuous talk about devolution for its own sake, about power. He dares to talk about power being given away. What do you think membership of the European Union was? He wants to take us back even more closely to it. I just wonder what the substance is, and I feel with him that the Labour Party, certainly the power of the backbenchers, will drag them even further to the left. And I can't see, you know, the boats being solved. I can't see the debt crisis being solved. I can't see the economy turning around. I suspect he's going to have a very short honeymoon.
1: Well, also reacting to the future Prime Minister's speech, Liberal Democrat leader Sir Ed Davey says if Mr. Burnham wants to deliver change, his door is always open.
5: Well, we hope that the new Prime Minister meets the changes that we need in our country. I think people are impatient for change. Mr. Burnham has said he wants to do politics differently, and that's what we believe. We always argued that we need to get people around the table together, working for the national interest, and change our political system, which it really does need change. So if that's what he delivers, then my door is open.
1: The mother of Henry Novak's killer has been sentenced to 3 years in prison for removing a knife from the scene of the crime. 53-year-old Kieran Kaur was found guilty at Southampton Crown Court in May for assisting an offender. The prosecution told the court her role was crucial in removing the murder weapon from the scene of the crime, while her lawyers said that she acted out of instinctive desire to protect her child. And finally, legendary cricketer Sir Gary Sobers has died at the age of 89. Barbados-born Sobers, who is widely regarded as one of the finest cricketers of all time, played for the West Indies for 20 years, making his first test appearance in 1954, against England, in fact. A statement on West Indies cricket official X account simply stated, "A great innings has come to an end." Well, those are your latest GB News headlines for now. I'm Lewis McKenzie. Let's get you back to Patrick.
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0: Welcome along, everybody. Thank you very much to everyone who has made the trip to be here. Look, I'll just say it. The Pakistani government can get lost. They are refusing to take back their rape gang ringleader, Shabbir Ahmed, who was released from prison early under Labour. Now, he's found guilty of multiple counts of rape, aiding and abetting rape, sexual assault and the trafficking for the purposes of sexual exploitation against girls as young as 12 years old. He was sentenced to 22 years, served 14. He's back out and about. Now, he's been stripped of his British citizenship, but because of a loophole, he apparently can't be deported under Section 7 of the the UK's Immigration Act 1971. Commonwealth citizens who arrived in the UK before January 1973 and resided there for at least 5 years before their deportation, well, and they are considered that to be protected from removal. So basically, it's some kind of archaic law, we just can't get rid of this guy, supposedly. And the Pakistani government is refusing to take him back, so why not just stick him on one of these? Yeah, it's pretty easy, really, isn't it? Especially considering that we've now granted PIA, their airline, the opportunity to actually fly to and from Britain. This government lifted restrictions on Pakistani international airlines. I mean, really, it's a concession to the Pakistani government, isn't it? And they still won't have him back. We've even had sitting MPs in Britain lobbying for the building of a new airport in Mirpur in Pakistan, where actually many of the rape gang members came from.
7: I shared on social media the work I and colleagues across the two houses have been doing to urge the government of Pakistan to build an international airport at Mirpur.
0: That's in the British Parliament. You know, I went to that guy's constituency and walked around and showed people a picture of him and they just didn't know who he was. It's ridiculous. He's probably more famous in Mirpur. But we're set to give the Pakistanis £153 million in foreign aid this year. I mean, just don't. They've got nuclear weapons, for goodness sake. They can feed their own people. They can educate their own children. And don't come sticking your hand out to us after another natural disaster, frankly, when this is their government's response to the fact that yet another one of their citizens has raped a load of children in Britain. They've said this: Britain is to blame for his crimes. I mean, it's absolute rubbish, isn't it? Is Britain to blame for all of the other Pakistani rape gang members as well? For those who say, oh, we can't send him to Pakistan, what if he rapes people there? Well, I'm afraid to say he almost definitely won't, because that didn't seem to be the demographic of people that he went after, did it? Other grooming gang survivors have claimed in their testimony that Pakistani men targeted them because they were young white girls. Now, we've issued millions of visas to Pakistanis over the last decade or so, and we issue more family visas to Pakistanis than any other nationality, and yet Pakistani families are overrepresented when it comes to claiming benefits in Britain. This country and the British taxpayer has been unbelievably kind to the people of Pakistan, and I do think that their government needs to take back their child rapists, and if they don't, we could shove them on a military plane, fly them to Pakistan, drop them off, and just tell them to deal with it. Well, let's get the views of my panel on this, and we'll talk to the audience as well. Anna, look, what should we do with this guy?
8: Well, first of all, this guy is absolutely vile. He's raped at least 30 people, including a child as young as 12. So there is no question that this guy must be deported. And if we can't send him back to Pakistan, which is obviously where we should send him back, then we have to send him somewhere else, and that's why the Labour government should never have got rid of the Rwanda scheme. Okay, I know you're going to say, oh, they wouldn't have wanted him. Well, of course they wouldn't, but we've given them enough money. We have, according to the Home Office figures, given 6,000 visas for humanitarian resettlement, over 3,000, as Patrick's just said, for family reunion. We've given 154 work visas, 227 student visas. That's over 9,000 visas that we've given, as well as the £153 million, which last year was £171 million. That should all stop unless they take this person back immediately.
0: Yeah. I mean, it's also the fact that they have the brass necks to blame us for this. I mean, it's ridiculous the amount of concessions that we've made to the Pakistani government over the years, especially since Labour came to power the last time around. There is someone who's got a question or a point to make in the audience, I believe. I'm not quite sure. Is it yourself? Oh, good. So what would you like to say on this then?
9: I would just like to say, I don't think we should be sending any foreign aid to any countries. Obviously, we have people that don't have food and shelter, but that happens everywhere. There's an economic problem. Limited wants, finite resources. Mm. And we should be prioritising the people in our own country. When I have to pay so much money to go to uni, and, you know, my granddad fought for this country, why is the government not giving me money to be able to go to uni and giving it abroad to people that are then going to come here and rape girls like me?
0: Right. That's well, it's strong point. Stuff. I mean, it's a very, very fair point, I think, really. Again, it's the Pakistani government's attitude to this that really, really gets on my wick. Alan, what's your views on the way that they've gone about, you know, not taking this guy back?
10: Well, so I think that they should. I think that we've got soft power and we've got sort of stronger power. I actually think we need a doge across all of our institutions. So we get departments of government efficiency like they did very successfully in the States. I think that around foreign aid in particular, that should be done. I think we could do with cutting back almost entirely most of it. There is a thing, though, isn't there, right? This is reprehensible, and we've seen far too much of it, and we need to get control of our borders, and we need to deal with the issues that we're facing in our areas. He should have stayed in prison for longer, but the concurrent rules mean he didn't and was let out. But we've also got a situation which is... He was 13 when he came. So technically, of course, he should go back because he's, you know, apparently what's he done? He's ripped up his passport. There is obviously evidence towards this. I think we can put pressure on them, but we've also got a problem that is here. I mean, they've got the death penalty in Pakistan. I mean, it often goes unreported, but we've got a problem here that we've really got to get to grips with. So even though they don't mean that entirely the way they're talking about it, we know we've got to deal with that. So yes, I think he should, but I also think we've got to get much better at dealing with this across Britain.
0: Okay, all right. And I mean, when they say, Barry, that this is Britain's problem, I mean, I'm sorry, I just don't buy that because
11: Alan's made a very good point that we have to get better at dealing with this. Okay, and we all agree the guy's vile. We all agree that we don't want this guy in the country. But the majority of the rest of that gang did not come here under that scheme pre-1971 and all the rest of it. They were born here. They were born here. And that's where Alan's point absolutely bites. Because how is it that kids who were born in this country, grew up in this country, were then able to do those crimes? We can't send them back to Pakistan. They never came from Pakistan.
0: So they've got a passport, we can.
11: From Pakistan. They don't have Pakistani passports. They've got British passports. They're born in Britain and they're British, right? And yet we're focusing on the one that we think, well, we should send him back and not on the rest and saying, why have we why has integration failed so badly that these British citizens have done this? Now, look, I want us to use all diplomatic channels that we can with Pakistan. And I actually think the better way of starting, and again, Alan made a very good point on this, there is soft power as well as hard power. And I think the big thing that Pakistan has benefited from are visas for people coming here.
0: Yes.
11: And I think that's actually the much more powerful tool that we have in this negotiation. It's to say, okay, this guy, and again, you're right, Alan, he's renounced his Pakistan citizenship, but he only did that after he had been, after we'd ripped up his British one and said, you're no longer a British citizen, right? But we can't, under the rules, deport him, under the law, deport him. Now, I think we need to engage in that diplomatic dialogue, but I think we need to go into that negotiation with a very powerful lever, and that powerful lever is the visas that we give to Pakistani citizens who want to come to this country.
0: Okay. Just on that, I mean, I'm sorry, but I don't think it's a mystery why so many British-born men of Pakistani heritage have been massively overrepresented when it comes to the grooming gang issue. You know, it's a very, very clan-style behaviour. There is a fundamental disregard and disrespect of young working-class white girls, and they are also not Muslim. So it's not a mystery, is it, as to why...
11: The reason
0: why they've been able to get away with it for so long, Barry, is because, to be fair, people on the left have been calling people like me who talk it out Islamophobic. Don't call it out. I'm sick of it.
8: You're calling it out because the police did not do their job. Yeah. The police...
0: And why didn't they do their job? Because they were afraid of being called Islamophobic. Yeah.
8: They should have done their job, and that's the thing that needs investigation.
11: But then, Patrick, what you're saying, is, actually, we failed. We failed in our society to make sure that there was that proper integration. And for whatever reason, it doesn't matter whether it's woke racism. It's not.
0: No, sorry, Barry. They failed to integrate.
11: Sorry,
0: Barry. There's a difference there. We didn't fail to ensure integration. They failed to integrate. That's the difference. It's not on me. No, but it's not on us. My family, sorry. My family came over from Cyprus. They integrated. We anglicised our surname. My real surname is not Christie's. It's Christodoulou. When my dad's family came over here, they didn't feel as though they would fit in if they didn't change the surname. We integrated. Right? We weren't sitting there waiting, when's our integration class? I don't think you need an integration lesson to know that you shouldn't go around raping young working class girls. I'm sorry, you don't. It's not on us to make them integrate. But should have integrated.
11: But the point is... I agree it cuts both ways, but the point is here that actually those were kids. They were babies born here. They grew up here. They were part of our society, and if we did not make sure that that integration happened, then actually you can see why people are saying... It's your problem. You, Britain, failed those children. They grew up to become rapists.
8: No, but Barry, there is something called personal responsibility.
11: Of course there is.
0: Hold on. Okay.
8: As parents.
11: Yes.
8: Those parents should have taken responsibility, and the police let these girls down really badly.
12: I actually think that all of these things can be true at the same time. Okay, yeah. Pakistan, that's smugly right. Sort of saying that it's down to us is absolutely awful. But we have allowed this to happen. Not us, but the state has allowed this to happen. And the state has a role to play in this. And you're absolutely right. They have a role to play in the integration. You're absolutely right. You know, your family, my family didn't come in and think, right, we're gonna break the rules in this way and be enacting the most horrific way. However, we were just talking about the burqa. How much have we allowed people who don't have the values that we have to get away with things in the name of tolerance? To get away with things that are too near the knuckle in the name of tolerance? How much have we allowed the fear of being called racist to cloud our view when it comes to investigating things? That's on the state. That is the responsibility of the state. Now, that doesn't take away from the person who did it. That doesn't mean they're any less vile or wrong, but the fact that they weren't investigated, the fact that this culture was allowed to happen, the fact that we have allowed other things to happen within those sorts of cultures that have meant that they can get away with things, that's on us. That's on the British state. So I'm afraid to say that we do bear a responsibility, and we have to stop this happening again. That doesn't mean that you or I or any of us should feel guilty about it. It's the failure of our leaders, and it is the failure of the people that scream Islamophobia every time you point out this kind of extremist behaviour. Now, just very quickly, why was he released? Why, when they knew he'd only done 14 out of a 22-year sentence, was he released, firstly? Why was he released without a plan of what you would do with him? Why is Pakistan still going to be getting foreign aid? You cancel that immediately. You cancel all existing visas from anyone who is supposed to be coming from Pakistan, anyone who is here already. You cancel Pakistan International Airlines from being able to come back to the UK. They've only just been allowed to because most of their pilots were moped drivers. They didn't even have proper pilot licenses. That's why they lost their license.
11: And add that to the suing list.
0: They've
12: sorted it out now, but at the time that was the concern as to why they lost their license. So again, you would do that again. And if that's what happens, if they don't play ball, because that is what is there for. And if all else fails, on our way to Argentina, we invade.
0: Right. Okay. On that note, we will draw a line.
11: Political realism triumphs again.
0: Again, I think that PIA would deny that most of their pilots were moped drivers, but there we go. Okay, we've got loads more to get through tonight. What do you want to talk about? Lord Khan. That's right, Sadiq Khan has been elevated into the House of Lords. Yeah, well, I've got an interesting clip, though, to play for you in a second or two of Sadiq Khan. I don't know, it didn't seem like he used to like the House of Lords that much until it became his pension fund. Anyway, time now, though, for the Great Beaches giveaway. And it's your chance to have a position in the House of Lords. No, not really. It's loads of cash, though. Here's Hayley Sparks. Great Beaches giveaway. And it's your chance to have a position in the House of Lords. No, not really. It's loads of cash, though. Here's Hayley Sparks.

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1: 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UK only. Entrance must be 18 or over. Lines close at 4 p.m. on the 21st of August. 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Entries will be pooled. 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
2: Okay, all right, well, it's Lord Khan, everybody. You better get used to saying that. It's Lord Khan. It's already been Sir Sadiq, and now it's Lord Khan. The Mayor of London has been named as a peer in one of Sir Keir Starmer's final acts as Prime Minister. So get used to it. We're going to be seeing even more of Sadiq Khan. That's next.
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7: 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Sobers is widely considered one of cricket's greatest ever all-rounders, having played for 20 years with the West Indies. He will forever be remembered for his incredible feat in 1968 at Glamorgan's St Helens Ground in Swansea, when he became the first batsman to hit six sixes in a single over. Sobers was recognised for his brilliance, receiving a knighthood in 1975, and was named as a national hero for Barbados in 1998. That's the latest sport. 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
2: Okay, welcome back, everybody. So, Lord Khan, get used to it. Yes, that's right. The Mayor of London has been named as a... Wow, interesting. That's just his family in here tonight, by the way. No, no. Yes, he's been named as a peer in one of Sir Keir Starmer's final acts as Prime Minister. Sir Sadiq, as he's always wanted to be a lord.
14: That exchange between Sean Bailey and myself is proof, if it was ever needed, that we should abolish the House of Lords.

0: Oh no, sorry, it's the opposite. He wanted to abolish the House of Lords. Oh, right. Well, at least he's being recognised for his work on tackling things like what we were talking about before, grooming gangs in London.
1: Gangs that are in Rotherham, Bradford, and lots of other places in the country.
2: Just for your misunderstanding, what does she mean by that?
1: You know full well what I mean by that.
0: Sir Sadiq did tell GB News today, though, that he does not want a role in Andy Burnham's government. But he did previously say he didn't want to be in the House of Lords either, didn't he? So, you know, swings and roundabouts, I suppose. Right, well, what do you make, Anna, of Lord Khan?
3: It's absolutely appalling.
4: I mean, what has he done for London? Does anyone think that London's any better now than it was 10 years ago? Crime's gone up. If you're a motorist, it's an absolute nightmare. Transport costs have gone up if they're not delayed. I mean, I if you're walking along with your phone, there's a chance that someone will ride along and snatch it. I think he is an absolute disaster. I particularly hate what he's done with this 20 mph limit.
0: 20 miles an hour.
4: 20 miles an hour limit. Because I have been caught by that on
0: right,
4: a couple
0: I
4: of
0: see.
4: Occasions.
0: There you go. There you go. That's
4: and
0: it.
4: I think it is a particularly pernicious, unnecessary restriction on motorists. Average house prices in London are higher than pretty much anywhere else in Europe. Rents are going up. Affordable housing targets have not been met. What has he actually done? In my opinion, nothing. And that thing, that clip that we saw about Lord Bailey. So it turns out, obviously, that he didn't believe what he was saying then. In other words, that was pure bitterness about Lord Bailey getting a peerage. So I think he's appalling.
5: I think that Sadiq Khan is the most loathsome far-left failure of a mayor that we have ever had in this city. He is the most repellent runt of a man, and I will tell you why I think that. He has failed when it's come to house building. He's failed when it's come to crime against the person. He has failed when it's come to congestion in London. There is now slower traffic than ever, and there are cycle lanes that aren't used absolutely everywhere. He's restricted freedoms for people to get around this city. There have been strikes on the underground, far right, left and centre, even though he promised there would be absolutely none. Rents are the highest that they've ever been in history. He produces report after report from colleges and institutions that TfL funds through grants to say what a brilliant job he's doing. He extended the ultra-low emission zone to places in outer London which don't have access to public transport, when his own impact report said that it would have no difference to air quality whatsoever. He is a complete failure, and the idea of him becoming a lord is the precise problem we have with politics nowadays. He should not be a lord. He should be, I don't know where he should be, but he shouldn't be anywhere near politics. I think he's awful.
0: I imagine, Barry, that you might want to push back quite strongly on the idea that he is, and I need to be careful, a repellent little runt.
5: I didn't say little, I just said repellent runt.
0: Right, okay, yes.
6: Patrick, you know me, I just like to push back on the facts, okay? The facts are that violent crime in London is down to record levels. The facts are that the capital's air quality is cleaner by 40% than it was previously. The facts are that he's delivered the Elizabeth line, if you're wanting to talk
5: about it. He did not deliver the Elizabeth line. It was two and a half years late. It was billions over budget on his watch, and he didn't even commission it.
6: Has it happened?
5: What happened? Yes, it was planned before he became mayor, so he can't take credit for it. The moon landings happened. Well done, Sadiq Khan. The moon landings. Well done, you.
6: They happened on his watch, Christo. And actually, London is now building council homes again. But look, I really struggle to know why it is that people seem to dislike Sadiq Khan. I do live in London. But it seems to me that Christo has a particular dislike for him.
4: I have a very big dislike for him as well.
6: Yeah, but on what basis?
4: He has brought London to a halt with his congestion charge.
6: I'm sorry, not true.
4: With the 20 mile an hour neighbourhood limit.
6: Actually, in 1909, the average speed in London with a horse-drawn carriage was 9 miles an hour. And today,
4: it is still 9 miles an hour.
5: So honestly,
6: it has been nine miles an hour forever and a day. The threshold is the horse-drawn carriage
5: that we're comparing. And violent crime against the person is up 7.3% year on year. The only thing he's brought down is the murder rate, which, I'm sorry, I like to think we have a higher standard of judging someone's success than us not being murdered.
0: Okay. All right. Well, okay, quite. We're going to go to the audience now. We're going to go to Amy, and Amy's been on a couple of times before, and Amy does use a machine to help articulate herself. So, Amy, over to you.
7: Khan definitely doesn't deserve a peerage. It's a disgrace that he has got one. I believe he has made London unrecognisable by accommodating to a religion, which isn't Britain's national faith. Also, in many areas of the city, the streets are filled with shops, which look like they belong in another country, something which is happening everywhere. Those who receive a peerage should endorse British culture and traditions. However, Khan has done the complete opposite and even changed our traditions in the name of inclusive and diversity. For example, how he made London events wish people happy holidays last year rather than a Merry Christmas. Also, let's forget he has been completely divisive and unpleasant at times. The guy should step down from being mayor, never mind get a peerage.
0: Strong stuff. Alan, and then we'll give Barry the final say on this. But Alan, I mean, the obviously what Amy said there, but just on the idea that I fail to see how Sadiq Khan is not going to end up using the fact that he's in the House of Lords as a way of ending up in Andy Burnham's cabinet.
8: Oh, God. Well, I think there are lots of problems. They've already been articulated, some of them. And I do think that when we hear about the good success rates, we do need to look at a whole range of issues. So if you actually think about some of the things, the overall knife offences are at an all-time high, 16,000, 20,000 in 2024 to 2025. That's up significantly from pre-2016 levels. We've also got a situation that we've got a situation where theft and robbery and personal effects have also increased substantially. We've got a situation where now retail often don't even report to the police because they don't come out when they get there. People don't feel safe. This is a real big problem. People don't wear watches in some of the best roads that we have in London, as well as women with jewellery. It's a real issue. On top of that, we've got a situation that we've talked about, traffic. Barry jumped from horse-drawn carts to now. There was a time where transportation and infrastructure and investment was a big part of the dynamic wealth creation in Britain and internationally. What we've seen is junk science. We actually saw Shirley Rodriguez, his deputy, interfere with Imperial College when we're told follow the science by some people. And we've seen that the ULEZ programme, spurious claims that has been debunked about air quality. Actually, the air quality in the underground's worse than it is out here. We've got great metrics with air quality, and it's been used to suffocate drivers and have a war on cars and a war on the public. Alongside that, there's gaslighting, like, what does she mean about these grooming gangs? There's a contempt for the public, a contempt for democratic engagement like there was around ULEZ. You're not the right type of respondents. Across the board, we've seen this, a disdain that I must say is reflected in this government as well, and people are fed up of it.
0: All right, okay. But I think we can all agree that apart from that, he's done a very, very good job. A government source did tell The Guardian that Sadiq has been a brilliant mayor who has transformed London for the better, as this is thoroughly deserved, his honour. He has cut violent crime to record lows. He's cleaned up the capital's area. Barry, did you write this? No, anyway. He's cleaned up the capital's area.
6: I just say what I believe the facts are.
0: He got he got London building council homes again. A mayor of London spokesperson previously told GB.
6: I stand vindicated.
0: You stand, well, there you go.
6: Look, can I just...
0: Very quickly, mate.
6: If we're talking about who should be in the House of Lords, okay, Sadiq's somebody who has served this country both in Parliament and as mayor of London. And, you know, you've got somebody like Baroness Mohn in the House of Lords that you lot put in there. MedPro was awarded £200 million contract during COVID. The PPE didn't bloody well work, and the company walked away with £60 million in profit. That's not the sort of person I want to see in the House of Lords. I want to see in the House
4: Two
6: of Lords
4: wrongs don't
6: somebody,
4: make a right, Barry.
6: Somebody who serves the country and tries their best to improve the lives of people.
0: Okay, all right. Well, look, just quickly, sorry, on the, because obviously we played the clip of Sadiq Khan with Susan Hall there. The mayor wants justice for every single victim of these horrific crimes. The mayor is clear that the Met must follow the evidence to ensure it does everything possible to tackle all child sex exploitation in the capital, including grooming gangs, to build a safer London. And of course, he does describe himself, by the way, as well as a proud Englishman. We must always be on our guard against those who so-called patriots, he says. It seems to be less about love of our country and more about the hatred and exclusion of others. That's his, I think, probably a record 3 rights of replies from one single man in a section there, so well done, Sadiq Khan. Anyway, next, a family has arrived from Gaza. Well, one woman arrived from Gaza, and then she brought 17 members of her family with her. Is this really okay? We'll talk about that when we come back.
9: I forecast a perfect holiday in the sun.
10: Weather looking good then?
9: For sure. And no worries about our travel insurance.
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12: Loads of sunshine around the Mediterranean at the moment. The heat's really focused across Italy, but we are going to see temperatures rising in Spain once more next week. Pretty hot and sunny across most of the Greek islands currently too. There's that hot sunshine across Italy. Small chance of one or two isolated thundery showers across the far north. Sunny skies for most of Spain. Sunny spells for the Canaries as well. The temperatures will be dipping a little bit in Rome over the next few days, but plenty more sunshine to come.
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13: Hi there, welcome to the latest update from the Met Office for GB News. A very pleasant, dry, sunny and warm weekend to come, but a little more cloud at times and certainly a cooler feel. We're going to notice that, especially where we've seen temperatures into the high 20s, 30, 31 Celsius during recent days. Those temperatures down a few degrees because high pressure drifting out to the northwest will drag in something a little fresher from the north and the east. It's already happening across northern Scotland, eastern England. A lot of low clouds, some light showers and that fresh breeze noticeable overnight. In fact, temperatures in some shelter parts of Scotland dipping well into the single figures overnight. Keep the warmth for Wales, west and south parts of England. So a warm start here first thing. Temperatures rising through the morning, but not to the same degree as recent days. Northern Scotland keeps the cloud during the morning. Further light showers coming in on that stiff breeze, but come into the central belt, south and southwest of Scotland and much of Northern Ireland away from the north coast, and it's sunny skies once again. More extensive cloud for northern and eastern England. That's going to take a bit longer to lift and break through the morning compared with recent mornings, but plenty of sunshine for many parts of Wales, central, southern and southwest England. In fact, it's towards the south and southwest where we'll see the best of the sunshine, also parts of central Scotland. Otherwise, a bit more cloud in the sky through the afternoon, certainly through the Midlands, parts of Wales, the east and north coast. And a cooler feel, that's the most notable thing. Rather than 30 Celsius, we'll see highs of 27 Celsius and more widely low to mid-20s. So more comfortable for sleeping this weekend. I think quite a chilly start in places on Sunday night, a Sunday morning, I should say, especially across parts of Scotland. Otherwise, actually less cloud around on Sunday, plenty of blue skies, dry for the vast majority. We keep the dry theme into next week. A bit of cloud around at times, but no discernible rainfall in the forecast.
14: Evening. How's your night shift going?
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0: Welcome back, everybody. So, a family of 18 from Gaza has won the right to come to Britain under, you guessed it, the ECHR. A Gazan mother of three who had arrived in the UK as a refugee was refused permission to bring her extended family by the Home Office, but an immigration tribunal overturned that decision, citing the breaching of her right to a family life. The woman's extended family includes her parents, a brother, his wife and four children, a sister, her four children, and another sister, her husband, and their three children. So, will this case open the floodgates to more abuse of the system? And this is genuinely one of the most, in a competitive field, one of the most insane cases. Alan?
8: It totally is. It reflects the fact that we've got a stranglehold and, you know, we've got a situation where we had Brexit and people wanted to do that so we could get control of sovereignty and decision making. And yet we get a plethora of lawyers who are constantly, when democratically elected politicians are trying to do something, don't let them do it. We've seen this happen before, and now we're seeing it in this government. And frankly, the British public are fed up of this, right? The idea that the lower tribunal makes the decision and then the upper tribunal goes back to it, and then you can't implement this. And then we have a situation where, you know, 17 more people are coming into this country who are all going to be requiring to have payments and more benefits. And it's outrageous. When we've got millions of people on benefits already and we need to transform our situation, we've got big concerns about migration and also about the things we've been talking about all night, culture. The idea that this has happened is abhorrent. We've got to get rid of the ECHR. As it happens, there's a number of other things we've got to deal with as well. That's got to happen. This has got to stop.
0: All right, okay. There's a lady on the front row. Hello, what would you like to say?
15: Before I broke my leg, I was a nurse for 24 years, worked in Birmingham in a very, very big famous hospital there. And it was around 2012 when Bulgaria joined the EU.
0: Yeah.
15: And I was on a shift, and family came through, husband and wife, and had one bay. Then the next bay was another Bulgarian family, and it basically took over the whole department.
0: Right.
15: And it was, they were all related. They were all got something wrong with them. They were all like got serious, like heart conditions, stomach conditions.
0: Okay.
15: And what my question is, on this paper it says, do you think that allowing 18 Gazan relatives into the UK risk opening the floodgates? Mm-hmm. When I've just said that to you, do you think that the floodgates are already open?
0: I see the point you're making. Yeah,
15: I know I'm coming from a different angle with it being the EU.
0: Yeah, it's the idea that we weren't running a particularly tight ship to begin with. I know, I get that. I do. Quite possibly, really. I mean, I'll come to you on this just because even you, Barry, cannot surely think that you should have been allowed to bring 17 relatives.
6: Let me, I don't know about this 18 case.
0: She's the 18.
6: The case that I checked, which is the 17 case, in fact, was a family of six from Gaza. Let me be clear. There is no specific visa route to come from Gaza. And what the Home Office had said to people was, if there's no specific route, you should use whichever is the closest approximation. And they used what was the Ukrainian family scheme application form. And that's why it was refused in the first instance. The 17 was actually hypothetical. It was, well, what if there were 17? And that then caught on in the press. It was actually a family of six, husband, wife, and four children. And the husband was the brother of a British citizen who applied for them.
0: I think we might be talking about different cases.
6: Maybe. Yeah. I don't know about the 18 one, but this was one that generated the 17. Now, the upper tribunal then said that they were allowed under Article 8, which is the human rights family reunion under Article 8.
0: But should it happen? Barry, realistically, come on, you can't expect to come to a country and bring, like, whether it's 17, 18, 10 relatives with you, realistically.
6: I think that's why the government had not established a route for Gaza. They applied, they used the process in that way, and it is something that the government now needs to look at as to whether there should be a route, because let's remember the family were in the Al-Mawasi supposedly humanitarian zone, and the reason that the judges at the upper tier tribunal said that they should be allowed that was because the conditions in that camp were so appalling that they said the problem, that they should allow family reunion.
0: The same problem there is that we could apply to anyone, really, I suppose, in that sense. But right, look, when we come back, we've got to do Greatest British Union Jackass. I'm sorry, but yeah, we're out of time. We're going to do Greatest British Union Jackass, so you get to vote for your Greatest British Union Jackass. That's next. That's next.
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0: Thank you very much, everybody, for coming tonight. There's so many of you. It's great to see you. Let's just round us off with Greatest Britain, Union Jackass, and we're going to start with Greatest Britain, OK? Christo, who is your Greatest Britain?
3: Well, ahead of her headlining the halftime show of the World Cup tomorrow.
0: Not again.
3: 43 years into her career. She has just released her 15th studio album, which has gone to number one in the charts. It's the most critically acclaimed album of her career. It's showing that...
0: All right, we move on. It's Madonna. He loves Madonna. We get it.
3: The Queen of Pop.
0: Okay, Alan, who's your Greatest Britain?
8: Alison Pearson, for being a consistent lifelong warrior for free speech, making me laugh and cry in her beautiful testimony for Anne Widdecombe, and also upholding the spirit of freedom of speech for even when people are saying reprehensible things.
0: All right, okay. Barry, quickly, mate.
6: This is a strange one. It's actually GB News' own security correspondent, Mark White. And the reason I'm saying that is because he was asked about what was going on in the small boats. Yeah. And he said, we have to be honest and say the numbers are down. Part of me would accept some of this smash the gangs policy is having an effect.
0: Okay. So for telling the truth, we've got to go.
6: Very good.
0: Sorry, you've got about 10 seconds here, but it's an important one. Go on.
4: Anne Widdecombe is my Greatest Britain. She came to Southend, huge fan of Sir David Amess, and unveiled his statue for me 2 years ago. She was such a warrior for free speech. We're such a loss to have lost.
0: I'm gonna give it to Anne Widdecombe. Yes, absolutely. No, thank you very much, everybody, for coming. We've got all tomorrow's newspaper front pages to come. Thank you again. I'll see you in a second for the front pages. All right, thank you.
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13: Hi there, welcome to the latest update from the Met Office for GB News. A very pleasant, dry, sunny and warm weekend to come, but a little more cloud at times and certainly a cooler feel. We're going to notice that, especially where we've seen temperatures into the high 20s, 30, 31 Celsius during recent days. Those temperatures down a few degrees because high pressure drifting out to the northwest will drag in something a little fresher from the north and the east. It's already happening across northern Scotland, eastern England, a lot of low clouds, some light showers and that fresh breeze noticeable overnight. In fact, temperatures in some shelter parts of Scotland dipping well into the single figures overnight. We'll keep the warmth for Wales, west and south parts of England. So a warm start here first thing, temperatures rising through the morning but not to the same degree as recent days. Northern Scotland keeps the cloud during the morning, further light showers coming in on that stiff breeze, but coming to the central belt, south and southwest of Scotland and much of Northern Ireland away from the north coast, and it's sunny skies once again. More extensive cloud for northern and eastern England. That's going to take a bit longer to lift and break through the morning compared with recent mornings, but plenty of sunshine for many parts of Wales, central southern and southwest England. In fact, it's towards the south and southwest where we'll see the best of the sunshine, also parts of central Scotland. Otherwise, a bit more cloud in the sky through the afternoon, certainly through the Midlands, parts of Wales, the east and north coast, and a cooler feel. That's the most notable thing. Rather than 30 Celsius, we'll see highs of 27 Celsius and more widely low to mid-20s. So more comfortable for sleeping this weekend. I think quite a chilly start in places on Sunday night, a Sunday morning, I should say, especially across parts of Scotland. Otherwise, actually less cloud around on Sunday. Plenty of blue skies, dry for the vast majority. We keep the dry theme into next week. A bit of cloud around at times, but no discernible rainfall in the forecast.
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24: 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Entrance must be 18 or over. Lines close at 4 p.m. on the 21st of August. 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
0: That's what makes us the fearless champion of Britain. 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
42: That the duly elected leader of the Labour Party is Andy Burnham.
0: Well, the biggest surprise in politics. Andy Burnham is finally confirmed as Labour leader, but...
43: I am clear. Britain took a series of wrong turns in the 1980s. I will set a direction that is distinctively Labour.
0: But it's back to the future, as Burnham wants to sort of drag us back to the 1970s, they say there. A new Labour leader finally takes over and pledges to roll back Thatcherism. Plus... I So is Angela Rayner about to return to cabinet as health secretary? That is fascinating, really, isn't it? Health secretary Angela Rayner. Anyway, and
1: Messi is one of the greatest of all time. And in terms of the ability, the opportunity to be able to make, you know, those statements, they have the ability to do that in the United States of America.
0: Yes, well, in a slightly surprising move, I suppose, the US backs Argentina in the row over the Falklands banner issue. I suppose it is. Look, as far as the Americans are concerned, it's free speech. To us, it's, of course, sacrilege. We'll talk about that and much more

0: Joining us this evening is broadcasting royalty Christo Fufas, the co-founder of the Together Declaration, Alan Miller, and Labour MP for Brent West is Barry Gardner. But first, let's get your news headlines with Lewis McKenzie.
1: Thank you very much, Patrick. Good evening. Just after 11 o'clock, here are your latest GB News headlines. As you've just been hearing, Andy Burnham is now the new leader of the Labour Party. And in just 3 days' time, he's going to be entering the doors of Number 10.
2: That the duly elected leader of the Labour Party is Andy Burnham.
1: At a special conference in central London, Andy Burnham set out the first glimpse of what his premiership could look like. He promised a government focused on growth in every postcode, returning power to communities and creating a new Downing Street team in Manchester known as Number 10 North.
3: Can be that party, the party that puts more power in people's hands, drives good growth in every postcode and puts hope in every heart, that gets the country pulling together again and moves beyond the divisions of recent years, all people and all places, public and private sectors, in a new sense of unity and common cause. That's my mission as your new leader, to bring back hope.
1: Reacting to Mr. Burnham's speech, the leader of Reform UK, Nigel Farage, says he fears the government will lurch even further to the left.
4: I really question that all this vacuous talk about devolution for its own sake, about power. He dares to talk about power being given away. What do you think membership of the European Union was? He wants to take us back even more closely to. I just wonder what the substance is. And I feel with him that the Labour Party, certainly the power of the backbenchers, will drag them even further to the left. And I can't see, you know, the boats being sold. I can't see the debt crisis being solved. I can't see the economy turning around. I suspect he's going to have a very short honeymoon.
1: Also reacting to the future Prime Minister's speech, Lib Dem leader Ed Davey says if Mr. Burnham wants to deliver real change, his door is always open.
5: Well, we hope that the new Prime Minister meets the changes that we need in our country. I think people are impatient for change. Mr. Burnham has said he wants to do politics differently, and that's what we believe. We always argued that we need to get people around the table together, working for the national interest, and change our political system, which it really does need change. So if that's what he delivers, then my door is open.
1: The mother of Henry Novak's killer has been sentenced to 3 years in prison for removing a knife from the scene of the crime. 53-year-old Kieran Kaur was found guilty at Southampton Crown Court in May of assisting an offender. The prosecution told the court her role was crucial in removing the murder weapon from the scene, while her lawyers say she acted out of an instinctive desire to protect her child. And finally, legendary cricketer Sir Gary Sobers has died aged 89. Barbados-born Sobers, who is widely regarded as one of the finest cricketers of all time, played for the West Indies for 20 years, making his first test appearance in 1954 against England. In fact, a statement on West Indies cricket's official X account simply stated a great innings has finally come to an end. Well, those are your latest GB News headlines for now. Let's get back to Patrick.
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0: All right, welcome back, everybody. Let me get you all of Saturday's newspaper front pages. The Independent: Burnham tells Labour, I'm your last chance. I don't know what to make of it. We'll talk about it, I suppose. The Mirror: spice up your wife. Mel C to marry model in secret Lake District ceremony this weekend. So it's not a secret, is it? I hate when they do this. The Uniballs always do this. No. Oh, secret deal. Secret. Well, it's not a secret, is it? If it's found, it's one on the front of the Daily Mirror.
7: Exactly.
0: Yeah. So there we go. Anyway, well done. Well done, Mel C. The Daily Express: you are right, Andy. This is Labour's last chance. The Sun: the Burn supremacy. Nice. See what they did there? Born supremacy, Burn supremacy. You got it. I didn't need to explain that. Anyway. New PM seizes number 10 with no mandate. Also, Jeremy Clarkson's got a column, so here it is. We should ignore the RG foolishness and gather round as one, hoping and praying with all our hearts that they get absolutely smashed by Spain. Good stuff, Jezza. The Guardian, Burnham, this is our last chance to defeat the right. There's lots of last chances going on here, isn't there? The Telegraph, Burnham, Kinnock is my inspiration. Right, cheers, Andy. So there you go. What else is on the front page of the Telegraph there? They always have a few bits and bobs on the front pages, don't they? Welcome to a farrago of nonsense, revisionism and economic illiteracy. They also go for Rayner to run health with orders to reform social care. Yes, there's lots going on the Telegraph front page. The Daily Star, Andy's new order, and I think that's in relation to, it is, into his dancing earlier on today. The Times, Burnham vows to revive Labour. And they've got a three, what's that called? It's not a trifecta, is it? Anyway, three pictures there of Andy cutting some shapes. That's the one, Barry Gardner. Thank you very much. A trip to the Daily Mail, Burnham to drag us back to the 1970s, the Iowa Weekend. Britain's new PM, Andy Burnham, promises hope, but stays quiet on everything else. Right, okay, fine. Let's bring up, we might as well go for the Independent, I suppose. Is this Labour's last chance? I mean, Christo, do you think it's Labour's last? Is Burnham really Labour's last chance?
7: Well, I think it is Labour's last chance because obviously they have not been doing particularly well in the polls. Obviously, no one's been happy with the way in which they have governed thus far. My fear is that the issues that we have are because Keir Starmer was pursuing policies that were too left-wing. And I think that Andy Burnham thinks that they weren't left-wing enough, so he's going to go further left to try and solve the problem. And that is why I think that it's Labour's last chance, but the country has lost its last chance, because I think we are going to be absolutely up the proverbial creek.
0: So, Barry, look, there have been a couple of indications early doors. I mean, Angela Rayner potentially as health secretary. She's worked in social care for a while. She has also sued the NHS. I mean, so there is kind of that, isn't there, I suppose. We also see this guy who used to work for Hope Not Hate, who's now going to be apparently the head of policy. His previous tweets are doing the rounds now, and it's called Nigel Farage a racist piece of S. On social media. Hope Not Hate is an organisation has faced criticism in the past as well for kind of almost celebrating the idea that there was this hoax list of different locations where there was going to be these far-right riots and them saying, well, the list might have been a hoax. I'm paraphrasing here, by the way. The list might have been a hoax, but at least it kind of got it onto the front pages and stuff. So, you know, the direction of travel under Burnham, which way do you see it going?
8: Look, I think Andy's right to say that it is Labour's last chance. And I agree with Christo on that. I think we really do have to solve big problems. Now, the positive that I see in all of this is that, you know, I know the papers are saying, oh, there's no agenda and he's not revealed anything. Well, actually, he has. He said that he wants to tackle social care. And we know that when he was health secretary, he tried to do that before. And I think one of the reasons, if it's true that he's going to put Angie in at health secretary, will be to get a grip with social care. Now, with the majority that we've got in the Commons, we could really motor ahead. But I think it's important that we do that on a cross-party basis. And previously, that's not happened because whenever, you know, it was said, OK, this is how it's going to be paid for, people said, oh, it's a death tax, it's a this, it's a whatever.
0: That's what I was just looking at, because it was, it was that's previously right. labelled as a death tax. Well, just so we're clear on this, because correct me if I'm wrong here or whatever, my understanding of this is that in 2009, the Labour government published a thing on social care reform. One option was a compulsory contribution of between 20 and 25 grand per person to create a national system that would cover long-term residential care costs. It could be paid during life or, in some versions of the proposal, deferred until after death, which is what it was called.
8: That's right. Basically, it was something that would be paid out of the proceeds from your house, okay? Now, the point is this. We all know that we have to tackle social care. It's in chaos. I mean, I can't remember who it was that said that it's worse than the American system, because the most vulnerable are the ones that are in greatest need and getting the worst service, right? We can't go on like this, and we've got to do something about it. Now, if he does tackle that and we get that done, I think that's something that would be really positive. The other thing, and we mentioned this before in the previous parts of your programme, and that is talking about taking back control over and ownership of the water companies. Mm. It's hugely popular. We know that the model that the water companies, many of them have used, has been to extract money out. At the moment, they are paying, people are paying in their bills, I think it's for Thames Water, 30% or 35% of their bill is going to pay the dividend that goes back to shareholders, or the interest on the debt.
0: The water company stuff is one bit of nationalisation that, frankly, I can absolutely get behind. Yeah. Kind of instinctively, but I guess. But this, I mean,
8: I'm not sure that nationalisation is the way that Andy will want to go. Mm-hmm. And I think if you look at other countries, I mean, nobody else has got a daft water system like we have, where it's all privatised in different parts. But actually, many of them run municipal water systems, so it's on a catchment basis. It makes sense geologically, as it were, or hydrologically. And if you look at Paris, it runs really successfully and bills are kept low. Mm. So there's a lot of investment that needs to be done in that industry, but it's one of these areas which I think if a Labour government comes in and seizes these big issues that people feel really concerned about, then, you know, we could do really well.
0: Alan, I'm all right in saying that for you, there is a slightly kind of zoomed out view here, really, which is that he has just not been democratically elected, fundamentally.
9: Well, I think it's a huge problem that we've got a coronation. It's a crowning of someone that got 25,000 votes in Makerfield, and now we know very little about what his policies are going to be. We haven't even had a situation where there's going to be one PMQ, so there hasn't been a proper presentation, no proper interviews. I mean, Gary Lineker. I mean, the idea, where's Andrew Neil? The idea that we're now about to have a prime minister that we know very little about, and this speculative thing about going back to Neil Kinnock as the inspiration. I mean, he's had so many incarnations, Andy Burnham. We've seen that he made a lot of claims to transforming Manchester, but we know that that's primarily been in the core where some improvements have happened, but there's all sorts of issues surrounding that in many of the areas around there when it comes to a lack of house building, crime, homelessness. Mm. None of those metrics got met. So the thing is, the idea that you go back to Neil Kinnock as an inspiration, I mean, for those that are as old as me, they remember the spitting image depiction of Neil Kinnock, but it's farcical because that really represented, even the Labour Party knew that it had to deal with and address some of those issues and the utter defeat of many of those things. Now, there is a problem that happens to under New Labour and the Labour Party, is that his historic mandate with working class people ended, and they ended up having contempt for working people. But you see, the problem is, I don't see how this is going to restore any of those issues, because we got a situation that is putting forward these ideas. Social care is an enormous problem, right? As it happens, Labour Party champions much of the problems that affect. We lost 45,000 care workers in the lockdown with the government because many didn't want to take a procedure. They were tub thumping and cheerleading a lot of this in Labour. I think that getting to grips with the NHS needs to tackle things like efficiency, a sclerotic management, too much ideology, and the broader question of borders and others. And his default position in the past is to say, we're going to have even more taxes. This is not something that the British public want.
0: I'll finish you, Christopher. I do want to ask this, Barry. Look, one of the big things that keeps coming up to me, like I had a day in Crowbury yesterday, for example, the whole day there, and when we, you know, people were just talking to me generally. You know, their big thing was, how come none of the 411 Labour MPs that were elected at the last election stood against him? Like, and the view was, you know, that is a bit mad. Like, is the party seriously so weak that the best person they had was was Andy Byrne, who had to be parachuted in. And it's, that itself, I think, says it's not a great look for the party, doesn't it? Even if you've got our Andy in now, where's the class? Where's the depth? If not a single one of them thought, oh, go on, then I'll do it.
8: I think there is a lot of really talented, particularly in the new intake that came in 2024. I think some of that lot will be a really superb crop, if I can put it that way. They've come in not with a sort of political route baggage, but from industry, from diplomacy, from business. They've come with a background of actually being out there in the world doing stuff, and they're bringing that expertise to Parliament. And you can see that now in the select committees. I think there will be lots of people who could take over eventually, but I think they thought themselves, I need to give myself more time in this place to learn my trade, to serve my time, to get to grips with the committee system, to know the way this place works, and then go for it. And I mean, I could name names, but it would probably be invidious because it would put the kiss of death on them. But there are certain people that I think are absolutely tipped for the top from that intake. Okay. But I think Andy came in the way that he did because he was a breath of fresh air. He was coming in with new ideas. You know, I take what you're saying about him today when he talked about Neil Kinnock. He was talking to a Labour Party audience, and he was talking about the people who had mentored him and influenced him. But he's come in with new ideas about devolving power down to local authorities, about spreading that power and control away from Westminster. And what most of us, I think, on this panel are agreed with is that the sort of dead hand of Westminster has stopped a lot of progress.
7: No, I disagree with that. I think that there should be, if it were down to me, I wouldn't be devolving and having another layer of government. I would actually be appointing in cabinet ministers for certain cities and regions, and I would have them in cabinet fighting for that, and they are part of government, they are working with government, they maybe live in those regions day to day, but that would be a way of then government not fighting as well with the mayor, because at the moment you have this blame game. When Sadiq Khan is mayor and he can't do something, he blames the Conservatives. When the Conservatives are blamed about something in London, they blame Sadiq Khan. It ends up being a blame game. But that aside, I think it's lovely that there is an intake of Labour MPs that have had jobs outside of Parliament, because certainly Andy Burnham hasn't. He has never had a job that has been outside of politics. His social care plans, well, sorry, there was nothing in the Labour manifesto about reforming the way in which social care would be paid for, and if he decides to do a tax on people with their houses, it will be yet another way of people who work hard in this country, try and earn some money to buy a house, try and leave that house to their child, and then therefore they're hammered, whereas if you've never owned a house in the UK, you will get free social care. So I think people who are working hard will be annoyed about that, and I think it's difficult, it's tough to listen to him being sort of the king of nationalisation when he was the person who brought in private finance to the NHS, which is going to cost us, it's costing us £2.5 billion a year. When he was health secretary, he brought that in, private money into the NHS. By the end of it, it's going to cost us 79 to 80 billion to pay back for the 11 to 13 billion we got for those three hospitals.
8: Chris, I think, look, you make decent points. Let's tackle them. We all know that social care is going to cost a lot of money if we do it right, if we actually do right by our parents and our elderly people in this country. That money is going to have to come from somewhere. And therefore, the question is, can we get together as a parliament, not as a party, but as a parliament, and say, if we fail on this, we're failing the people. It's not about
7: the government. You've got 400 MPs, so even if it is cross-party, still be able to put through what Labour wants.
8: Of course we could, but the point is we need actually to try and get cross-party agreement on a way forward. I don't know what that way forward
7: is. Why doesn't each party put forward their plan on social care and we have an election and then people can decide what the best plan is?
9: That's what should happen now. Yeah. We should be having a general election. The idea that Andy Burnham's going to come in and introduce a whole new set of measures, many of which were not in the manifesto after they're elected, is deeply problematic.
8: Social care what?
9: The other...
7: Not in terms of a death tax, because we haven't got an agreement on that. We need to do that.
9: A final point on devolution. Yeah. It's actually taking away parliamentary scrutiny and parliamentary power. And actually, we're seeing that alongside things like all sorts of quangos and charities and other green billionaires investing in them and actually taking away our democratic control much more.
0: All right, guys. All right. Well, look, we've got lots more to talk about. And because we're also going to be talking about this.
10: Messi is one of the greatest of all time. And in terms of the...

0: We'll find both. Both. Ban them, find them, invade. Right, that's next.
1: Do you trust what you're being told?
2: Good, because neither do I.
3: Those are just facts.
1: I'm Alex Armstrong, and on my show, we'll expose the spin.
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9: Cricket legend Sir Garfield Sobers has died at the age of 89. Sobers is widely considered one of cricket's greatest ever all-rounders, having played for 20 years with the West Indies. He will forever be remembered for his incredible feat in 1968 at Glamorgan's St Helens Ground in Swansea, when he became the first batsman to hit six sixes in a single over. Sobers was recognised for his brilliance receiving a knighthood in 1975 and was named as a national hero for Barbados in 1998. That's the latest sport. For more, go to gbnews.com.
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0: Okay, welcome back. Look, shortly I've got a bit of a breaking news story for you. It's in tomorrow's Telegraph, which involves an Albanian drug lord and a dog. I'm going to leave it there for now, because we're going to talk about the White House. They have defended the right of Argentina's footballers to lay claim to the Falkland Islands following their 2-1 semi-final victory over England.
16: Messi is one of the greatest of all time. And in terms of the ability, the opportunity to be able to make, you know, those statements, they have the ability to do that in the United States of America.
0: Thing is, I would take that more seriously from a bloke who didn't call, you know, the goal hole or something like that. These Americans, you know what I mean? Oh, it's a PK, ref. Penalty kick, mate, you know. Like, they don't have a clue what they're on about, do they?
17: And it's four quarters as well.
0: Defense.
17: Those hydration breaks, which are basically just advert breaks so that they can split up the game for four quarters.
0: Yeah. Also, just like calling Gianni Infantino and saying, like, do you mind not having the player banned from the game, and then all of a sudden that gets sorted.
17: Yeah, so funnily enough, when we got a red card, we ended up with a 2-match ban.
0: Yeah, also Argentina should have had a couple of red cards. Anyway, Argentine politicians stoked tensions around the decades-long row over the Falklands. It's not a row, we won. We literally... It's like, right, just, are the Germans allowed to go, oh, we're still... Do you remember that row over Europe? No, we fought a war over it, right? We won the war. The row's over. It's finished. Anyway, Javier Milei mocked Britain's reaction, saying, while some are busy throwing tantrums befitting a terminally... Oh, here we go. What the heck is that? mononeural teenager. What's that? I'm

0: That someone's Google translated that, haven't they?
1: Mononeuronal teenager.
0: We, though, through the diplomatic route, are getting closer every day to the recovery of the Malvinas Islands, Georgias del Sur, and the South Sandwich Islands, and the surrounding maritime space. Now, that's interesting, Barry, because the implication there is that, unless Javier Milei is lying, there have been diplomatic relations between Argentina and the UK on Argentina having some form of leverage over those islands. Is he just talking through his backside, do you think?
1: It wouldn't be the first time.
0: It wouldn't. It wouldn't.
1: Look, you're right. Argentina won a football match. We won a war.
0: Doodah, doodah.
1: End of story. I actually thought, what's his name? Clarkson.
0: Yes, yes, absolutely the Sun's
1: right.
0: Front page.
1: Absolutely
0: yes.
1: Right. I mean, God knows, for me to be saying that Clarkson's got something absolutely right. Great, he was absolutely right. We should ignore the RG foolishness and gather around as one, hoping and praying with all our hearts that they get absolutely smashed by Spain tomorrow.
0: Sorry, just on that. What happens when Spain win and they do Gibraltar is ours? Oh, no! No!
2: Well, in fairness,
1: I did check the rules, though. Right? I did check the rules, and I understand that World Cup regulations say that displaying political, religious, or personal message is strictly prohibited, whether the action is made before, during, or after a match, and the same rule applies to press conferences, training sessions, and any official activity.
0: Do we know what the punishment is?
1: FIFA.
0: Do we know
1: what the punishment is? Yes, yeah. Do you want me to tell you?
0: I do, Barry.
1: I thought you did. FIFA doesn't list one fixed punishment. It says the sanction depends on who commits the offence and which rules are breached. In other words, they can do what they bloody well like.
0: That is the sheer level of corruption,
1: isn't
0: it?
1: It's terrible.
0: It's terrible. Black and white, yeah, which is, yeah, like, if we don't like you, yeah, we'll ban you.
1: Yeah.
0: But if we do like you, which we do, then you're all right, crack on, lads. Yeah,
1: exactly.
0: I mean, it's
1: called arbitrary governance.
0: Do you feel a little bit let down by whoever that American bloke was there saying that?
3: Well, the thing is, I don't think sports should be used. We want to see sports people doing sport. In 2014, there were actually fines for people doing that. It was a friendly match against Slovenia, and the Argentinians did the same thing, and they got fined, I think, £20,000. That was a friendly, and it wasn't so serious. We've also seen that has been said about Gibraltar as well, and we've seen other examples where South Korean team have said some things about those islands in relationship to Japan. And you know, sports should be about the sports people doing things. It's the same thing, I think, often with sports people commenting on things. So I'm a free speech absolutist, but that doesn't mean that when you're doing a game where you're meant to be playing sport, you should become a political commentator, right? And so there should be rules, and it shouldn't be that they're just arbitrary and they're not like joint and several. So if they apply to one, they should apply to everyone. There was also the case where the British England players didn't wear rainbow things because they then were going to be reprimanded if they did do that. I think it should be consistent, and they shouldn't be making those kind of political statements.
2: But if you can't even have a consistent referee when it comes to someone being elbowed to the back of the head, then how can you expect
1: consistency?
2: Well, I'm sorry, but it's complete favouritism, and some would say bordering on corruption, and that basically it is.
1: He didn't say greasy this time.
2: Smarmy, like snide Argentinian cheats. And this is just another example of them cheating. And can I give you something else I'm annoyed about, actually?
0: Okay.
2: No, I'm sorry. I do not know why people aren't more furious about Andy Burnham. You're Andy Burnham.
1: You're getting to be like disgruntled from Tunbridge Wells.
2: Quite right. Disgruntled from the home counties. Thank you. Yeah. You're Andy Burnham.
1: My Andy Burnham.
2: You're Andy Burnham. You. Bloomin' giving his first interview to Gary Lineker, right? Gary Lineker referring to the Falkland Islands as the Malvinas during a conversation about the forthcoming game. And then Andy Burnham gives him an interview. How's that patriotic? How is that not showing that his loyalty lies to the Falklands.
1: Oh, dear. Yeah.
2: And the Argentinians.
0: You know, I'm going to say something that is hilarious about all of this, or I find it hilarious anyway, is that we're absolutely, absolutely not going to name any names here, okay, because it will be fair, but a lot of the England players' families were travelling around the States with a lot of the England fans, as usually happens, and it turns out that a lot of the England team actually watch GB News a lot. So the idea that Gary Lineker's there going, you know, last moment, him and Gary Neville, it's like, there's at least half the dressing room that are certainly not of their viewpoints about certain things.
2: Good.
0: Which is amazing, really. Anyway.
2: But I think that was a mistake on Andy Burnham's part. Yeah. I'm going to say that. And I think that this was a mistake. I think that Argentina will just basically get away with it because they get away with everything and we should just withdraw from these competitions.
0: All right. Okay. Right. Well,
1: seriously? Yeah. We should withdraw from the World Cup?
2: What's the point? What is the point?
0: Would you be saying the same about Eurovision, Christo? No, you wouldn't.
2: I have said the same about Eurovision in the past. Not at all. A long time ago, but
0: All right.
2: You have stumped me a bit with
0: that. Yeah, there we go. Right, coming up, the Telegraph reports. Get this. An Albanian burglar is fighting deportation. That's not the story, obviously. It's what's happened with his dog that is the big thing. I'll show you next.
4: Hi there, welcome to the latest update from the Met Office for GB News. A very pleasant, dry, sunny and warm weekend to come, but a little more cloud at times and certainly a cooler feel. We're going to notice that, especially where we've seen temperatures into the high 20s, 30, 31 Celsius during recent days. Those temperatures down a few degrees because high pressure drifting out to the northwest will drag in something a little fresher from the north and the east. It's already happening across northern Scotland, eastern England, a lot of low clouds, some light showers and that fresh breeze noticeable overnight. In fact, temperatures in some shelter parts of Scotland dipping well into the single figures overnight. We'll keep the warmth for Wales, west and south parts of England. So a warm start here first thing. Temperatures rising through the morning, but not to the same degree as recent days. Northern Scotland keeps the cloud during the morning. Further light showers coming in on that stiff breeze, but coming to the central belt, south and southwest of Scotland and much of Northern Ireland away from the north coast, and it's sunny skies once again. More extensive cloud for northern and eastern England. That's going to take a bit longer to lift and break through the morning compared with recent mornings, but plenty of sunshine for many parts of Wales, central southern and southwest England. In fact, it's towards the south and southwest where we'll see the best of the sunshine, also parts of central Scotland. Otherwise, a bit more cloud in the sky through the afternoon, certainly through the Midlands, parts of Wales, the east and north coast. And a cooler feel, that's the most notable thing. Rather than 30 Celsius, we'll see highs of 27 Celsius and more widely low to mid 20s. So more comfortable for sleeping this weekend. I think quite a chilly start in places on Sunday night, a Sunday morning I should say, especially across parts of Scotland. Otherwise, actually less cloud around on Sunday, plenty of blue skies, dry for the vast majority. We keep the dry theme into next week. A bit of cloud around at times, but no discernible rainfall in the forecast.
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0: Okay, right, so the Daily Telegraph is reporting that an Albanian burglar who's fighting deportation has flaunted how wealthy he is by posting an Instagram video of himself feeding wads of cash to his dogs. Let's take a look.
7: Hey, Hey.
0: Sorry, can we just play that again? Because I'll be honest with you, so that's the first time I've seen the video, and I was expecting like a big slobbering Doberman or one of those XL bullies or something like that. So this is the big tough Albanian burglar, is it? Here he is. With it.
7: Hey!
3: That's a French.
0: It's a French bulldog, isn't it? Does it? Yeah. Oh, yeah. Beware of the dog, everyone. Oh, yeah. And to be fair, there was also a bigger dog there, which suggests that one was for his wife. Anyway, Dorian Puka has twice been jailed and deported for burglary offences, only to return illegally to Britain. Because of his criminal record and previous prison sentences, he meets the threshold for automatic deportation. But despite that, he's remained in the UK for more than 3 years, while his asylum claim and subsequent legal challenges have delayed the removal. Now, look. There is a slightly comical element to it involving the dog in that sentence. I mean, I know a lot of people won't think it's funny, but like, just it's a ridiculous video. That's what I mean. It's ridiculous. But it's just the brazenness, I think, Christo, which these people flaunt it. I mean, he's taking the mic. He's posting these videos on Instagram. Been deported twice, come back 3 times. And he's like, I'll tell you what I'm going to do. I'm just going to pose a video of me feeding wads of what is probably illegally gotten money to my dog.
2: And what a waste of money. I mean, I feed my dog very, very nice food, but I don't feed them like wads of cash. But it's like he clearly has no respect because we're a bit of a joke, and the fact that he's not had any real, you know, that there hasn't been any real justice just goes to show that we're just being laughed at, aren't we?
0: Yeah, that's kind of stuff. Just, I mean, there's no like kind of contrition. I mean,
2: yeah, I contrition.
0: Well, just yeah, it just shows he just does not care, does he? These people just don't care about being deported, do they?
3: Well, I don't agree with you. I think there's a problem. There's a problem with our general social contract with a lot of people. There's also a thing where, even though I'm a free speech absolutist, the elevation of a certain type of relationship to, yeah, I'm a bit of a G-man and I do this gangster thing, and rather than diligence and hard work and really going out there and sort of contributing to society and being civil and being civic, that's now seen or presented in certain cultural arenas as being a bit of a mug's game, and who would do that rather than, you know, bling it up, I'm, you know, doing this thing. So there's, on the one hand, there's an elevation of that kind of stereotypical I'm really successful, with a complete disregard for who we are and what we're about. And, you know, it's a mixture of all of those things thrown up together with a dose of theatre and identity politics around being this really kind of tough guy who does these things. But it's somewhat of a charade.
0: It's the idea though, isn't it? I suppose what, now I've kind of got over the initial dog video, right? Like, yeah, okay, guy, persistent criminal, those crimes will have victims, right? And that will have affected people's lives. Deported twice, come back, he's come back, Barry, and there's, you know, that money there, which one, I think it, you know, one might assume, may assume, there's at least a chance that that is stolen or whatever, criminally gained money. Like, it's, I don't know, there are victims to this
1: Absolutely.
0: Guy.
1: Absolutely. Look, I mean, for one, I don't think the dog was actually eating it. I think he was trying to get him to carry it to the safe, maybe, but he certainly wasn't eating it. Alan, you're right. There is a contempt for people who work hard, play by the rules, and do the right thing. And, I mean, that sort of stunt like that on social media, putting that out, I mean, it reminds me of loads of money, you know.
2: Vulgar.
0: It's very nouveau riche.
2: Why can't you be a classy criminal? What happened to the classy criminal?
1: Now, who was the classy criminal? I forget.
2: Well, I mean, we've had a number of, like, classy white-collar criminals. They've just got to kind of keep it to themselves. You know, like lords and those sorts of things.
1: Oh, you mean like Baroness Mohn?
2: You're absolutely... No, you're right. When you bring up examples like that, it absolutely proves Sadiq Khan's point that we should abolish the House of Lords. And I'm quite sure you'll be standing right next to him at the next protest against the House of Lords.
1: What, am I going to get a red cloak as
2: you're minded,
1: standing right next to him.
2: Do you want to abolish it, and will that actually make you change your mind completely?
1: So I tell you the honest truth. I don't want to abolish the House of Lords.
2: I don't either.
1: And I'll tell you why. I think if you put in place a system of voting for the second chamber, you know who'll control it. The whips will. But the fact that actually people can get appointed to the House of Lords, you don't have to be a political appointment, that people can be appointed to the House of Lords because they've done something in business, in teaching, in trade unions, in whatever it is, and they come there with that expertise. The real issue with the House of Lords is, what is its function? If its function is simply to rubber stamp the Commons, then it's no use at all. If its function is actually to provide a delay to the House of Commons that says, look, you need to think about this again, because we've actually been there, we've done that, we've been out in the world, had that experience, and what you're trying to do won't work, then it's a really valuable
2: resource. Should people who have been on the record as having opposed it turn down the right to go in there?
1: Well, they haven't, have they?
2: No, well, Sadiq Khan is on the record having opposed the House of Lords, so wouldn't he be an honourable man if he were to then say, well, actually, I'm going to turn down being on there? Or is he going to actually feed into the narrative that politicians are all with their noses in the trough, in it for themselves, and they will abandon every value they've ever had if it benefits them?
3: He's being a hypocrite, though, isn't he? Isn't he being a hypocrite? And just something...
1: I can only answer one person at one time.
3: Well, so it's a conversation. And I think the thing is that the historical point about the Commons and the lack of belief in commoners was that's why the Lords were set up historically. Now, I happen to like quite a lot of the things that are being done in the Lords, because I think we've had such a problem with our MPs in the Commons that the Lords have acted in many ways in ping pong, a second and third drafts, doing some good things. But from a point of democracy, it was an aberration from that point of view, if we're honest about it. Just your point about loads of money. Yeah. He went to work, and even though it was a parody, he's a plasterer, and he represented the idea, particularly in the 80s, where people did well and worked hard, and they were working class, and then other people who were elitist sort of had contempt for them in the kind of what we might be called the liberal media and entertainment. He was a brilliant personification of that, and that's very different.
0: Well, I've got to read this Home Office statement out about this Albanian criminal who's been feeding money to his dogs, which is a phrase I never thought I'd say on television. A Home Office spokesman said this individual is a known foreign national offender. We're doing everything in our power to ensure they are removed as soon as possible. While there are ongoing legal procedures, we cannot comment further. Nearly 10,000 foreign national offenders have been returned under this government. We'll continue to do everything we can to remove these criminals from our streets. I'm just saying that he has been removed twice already, but anyway. So Angela Rayner, yes, is being lined up to serve as Andy Burnham's health secretary. Is she qualified for the job? Let's deal with that when we come back.
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8: Weather looking good then?
7: 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And no worries about our travel insurance.
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10: Loads of sunshine around the Mediterranean at the moment. The heat's really focused across Italy, but we are going to see temperatures rising in Spain once more next week. Pretty hot and sunny across most of the Greek islands currently too. There's that hot sunshine across Italy. Small chance of one or two isolated thundery showers across the far north. Sunny skies for most of Spain. Sunny spells for the Canaries as well. The temperatures will be dipping a little bit in Rome over the next few days, but plenty more sunshine to come.
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0: All right, so some of the breaking news this evening, and it's on the Daily Telegraph front page as well. Angela Rayner is being lined up to serve as Andy Burnham's health secretary in what would mark a major political comeback. Rayner resigned as deputy Labour leader and housing secretary last year after failing to pay £40,000 in stamp duty. A former care worker herself, Rayner is expected to spearhead his £18 billion plan for a national care service. I feel like there's been quite a lot of glossing over Angela Rayner here, okay? Where people say she did nothing wrong. She did actually do something wrong. She didn't pay what she was supposed to pay, and then she had to pay it.
1: Yeah.
0: Right, so it wasn't, what they didn't say was, oh, you did it deliberately. But then you also look at Louise Hague. Now, she did do something wrong, didn't she? She didn't report. She didn't tell Keir Starmer supposedly about the phone theft. There's allegations that she basically made things up about the phone theft, etc. Right, and she supposedly spearheaded Burnham's route back, and now he's bringing back Angela Rayner. I just don't see how this is a progression.
1: And when Angela Rayner covered a show on LBC, she then did this great diatribe about how Nigel Farage's finances were horrific, and I just think, my God, you have some neck, you have some brass neck to say that,
19: Barry.
20: No, come on.
1: Don't you have to be a bit more squeaky clean to criticise other people's finances?
20: It was clear for Nigel Farage that he was supposed to report any donation that he'd received. Well, the Standards Committee will do its investigation, okay? But there's no, you know, whitewashing Nigel Farage in that way. And the fact that he's tried to sort of just move the dialogue on.
0: That's not. I won't have to read out the list.
1: Okay. Is Angela Rayner in a position.
20: He wants you to read out.
1: We're not talking about it. But is Angela Rayner in a position to be criticising anyone else's financial arrangements? Right. Is the question?
20: Yes, I think she is, because you can't stop people saying the right thing because they themselves made a mistake, not deliberately, and got something wrong. However, the point is, would she be a good person in charge of social care and trying to reform it? And for that,
0: you think so?
20: Absolutely, she
0: absolutely. So, look, I'm really sorry about this, mate. We've got to the end, and I've got to read through a roundup of tomorrow's newspaper on page of the Mirror. Spice up your wife, Mel C, to marry model in secret late this year ceremony. Not a secret. The Daily Express. You are right, Andy. This is Labour's last chance. Excuse me. Sorry, I just choked on the idea of Andy Burnham. God. Anyway. The Sun, the Burn supremacy, the Guardian, Burnham. This is our last chance to defeat the right. The Telegraph, Burnham. Kinnock is my inspiration. The Daily Star, Andy's New Order. He danced a bit to that today. Daily Mail, Burnham to drag us back to the 1970s. Right, thank you to my wonderful panel. Thank you to everyone who has been watching and listening. I wish you all a very, very happy weekend. I'm going to send you over now to The Late Show Live with Will Kingston.
19: Thank you, Patrick. Geez, that tan's coming along nicely, by the way, mate. We got our first taste of Burnhamism today, ladies and gentlemen. And what was it? Vague, vacuous vibes. I'll be deconstructing that speech in the next hour. We'll also be looking at Trump's address to the nation yesterday. The politics were obvious, but there's also a very real threat from China, and it may be just as real in the United Kingdom. We'll be looking at that as well. A lot to come on the People's Channel, JB News.
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22: Hi there, welcome to the latest update from the Met Office for GB News. A very pleasant, dry, sunny and warm weekend to come, but a little more cloud at times and certainly a cooler feel. We're going to notice that, especially where we've seen temperatures into the high 20s, 30, 31 Celsius during recent days. Those temperatures down a few degrees because high pressure drifting out to the northwest will drag in something a little fresher from the north and the east. It's already happening across northern Scotland, eastern England. A lot of low clouds, some light showers and that fresh breeze. Noticeable overnight. In fact, temperatures in some shelter parts of Scotland dipping well into the single figures overnight. We'll keep the warmth for Wales, west and south parts of England. So a warm start here first thing. Temperatures rising through the morning, but not to the same degree as recent days. Northern Scotland keeps the cloud during the morning. Further light showers coming in on that stiff breeze, but coming to the central belt, south and southwest of Scotland and much of Northern Ireland away from the north coast, and it's sunny skies once again. More extensive cloud for northern and eastern England. That's going to take a bit longer to lift and break through the morning compared with recent mornings, but plenty of sunshine for many parts of Wales, central southern and southwest England. In fact, it's towards the south and southwest where we'll see the best of the sunshine, also parts of central Scotland. Otherwise, a bit more cloud in the sky through the afternoon, certainly through the Midlands, parts of Wales, the east and north coast, and a cooler feel. That's the most notable thing. Rather than 30 Celsius, we'll see highs of 27 Celsius and more widely low to mid-20s. So more comfortable for sleeping this weekend. I think quite a chilly start in places on Sunday night, a Sunday morning, I should say, especially across parts of Scotland. Otherwise, actually less cloud around on Sunday. Plenty of blue skies, dry for the vast majority. We keep the dry theme into next week. A bit of cloud around at times, but no discernible rainfall in the forecast.
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2: 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Entrance must be 18 or over. Lines close at 4 p.m. on the 21st of August. 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Entries will be pooled. 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
17: Live from London, England, this is GB News with the stories shaping Britain and America. Britain's ICE agents. The Home Office has conducted major raids on delivery depots in search of illegal workers. Are we finally following America's lead? Comrade Burnham, Britain's next Prime Minister, is promising the most left-wing government in 40 years. But will it be revolution or economic ruin? A GB News alert. The White House has finally spoken out about the Argentinian football team's Falklands stunt, and their response might just infuriate you. Sharia law travel. Police say an airline passenger invoked Sharia law during a seating dispute before assaulting a stewardess. Are Western values being destroyed for cultural accommodation? And get your tissues at the ready, ladies and gentlemen. The Duchess of Montecito, Moaning Megan, apparently felt unable to appear publicly during her UK visit. How will Britain ever recover from not seeing her? I'm Will Kingston, and this is The Late Show Live.

0: Welcome to The Late Show Live, ladies and gentlemen, for another morning. Joining me this evening, or depending on where you are, wherever in the world you're watching, in London is my panel of Labour Councillor Stuart Fawcett and Conservative Councillor Elliot Keck. And in Washington is journalist and host of The Warwick Report, Jade Warwick, and former Chief of Staff to Marco Rubio, friend of the show, Matt Terrell. Thank you for joining me, one and all, for what will be a cracking 3 hours. Moving on to our main news this evening. Has Britain finally got a version of America's immigration raids and ICE agents? Because the Home Office is tonight touting that enforcement visits and arrests are at their highest ever level. It follows a major crackdown on illegal workers in the UK, which has seen 10 individuals arrested at 3 delivery depots across the country in the last week. In Croydon, 3 Brazilian nationals, 2 Pakistani nationals, and an Indian national were arrested for various immigration offences. And in Crawley, 3 further arrests were made of a Gambian national, a Ghanaian national, and a Pakistani national. All were overstayers. But despite these efforts, can the government really count this as a success? And what lessons does Britain still need to learn from America? With me now is former ICE agent and the president of Lionheart Protection Services, Tim Miller, and former FBI agent, James Hamilton. Gentlemen, thank you both for your time. Tim, I'll start with you. Can you give me the main lessons that need to be learned for the United Kingdom from the ICE raids that we've seen across the United States over the last 2 years?
1: Well, I think the obvious thing is try to stop it before it happens. We're in a crisis unlike you are because we had millions of undocumented people. And let me be clear, nobody in the U.S. is opposed to lawful immigration. We're a great nation because of that. But when you look at a lot of the source countries for people that flooded into our borders, Somalia, you look at Afghanistan, and the list goes on, they are not the ones we want walking through the front door. So there is a serious enforcement effort here led by President Trump. But when you're behind the curve, it's hard to get back in front of it. And I think Britain's starting to recognize that these people are not necessarily good for the culture of Britain.
0: I couldn't agree more. James, you'll have noted that there were 10 arrests that were made by immigration enforcement officials in the past week. Now, I'm not going to complain about that. I think that is good. But at the same time, it is a drop in the ocean when you think about the amount of people in this country who would be here illegally. How has the US successfully managed to scale up their operations to deal with, in that case, the millions of people in the United States who did not have a legal right to be in the country?
2: Well, hey, thanks for having me. 10 doesn't seem like a big number, but I guess you start somewhere. With regards to your point about America, yeah, certainly Trump's administration for the last 2 years has begun pretty intensive enforcement operations. But certainly we can all agree that every new president, we can't just change the strategy of the country just based on who's in office. So if you look at what happened under the last administration, you got 4 years of basically no enforcement, and now you have this very high enforcement tempo that the Trump administration is carrying out. And I don't think any country is served well by letting a bunch of people in and then going trying to figure out who they are and where they are and what they're doing here. It's completely backwards. We should do it on the front end versus trying to now go and try to find them. That just seems silly, but that's I think where both of our countries are right now.
0: That's, I think, a very important point, that really you need to get illegal and legal immigration policy right first, because it's a much easier to stop bad actors from entering the country than it is to try and eradicate them, or I should say to remove them from the country after they've already arrived. Tim, there was initially very, very widespread popular support for deportations of illegals. That popular support waned somewhat when you started seeing particular optics coming in the media. So those 3 deaths of people as a result of confrontations with ICE agents was part of that. And you also see some footage which can be perceived as being brutal in the way that illegal migrants have been manhandled, for example, by ICE agents. How do you go about doing this in a way where you don't necessarily have those optics which can be taken by the left as a way of trying to argue against the principle of deportations themselves?
1: Yeah, I think that's a really important point because most Americans believe in legal immigration into the U.S. I think the figure was 82%. But let me be clear, ICE agents aren't traffic cops. They're not riot police. During my career, if I had to make an arrest, I had the absolute support of local law enforcement. I'd been a police officer. We worked together and we tried to do it in the safest possible way. Well, guess what? The left has taken a lot of the opportunities to make those arrests in a lawful way, in a safe place, away. And that's crippling ICE's ability to do their job well. And it's not their fault. They're in the middle of a propaganda war, quite frankly, that they shouldn't be. Let's be clear. They swore an oath to every day get up and support and defend the Constitution. They're trying to do that. And because of that, they're put in circumstances oftentimes that they simply cannot win. And to, you know, the earlier point of, hey, we made this mess because of incredibly poor decisions not to secure our country. And now we're trying to clean it up. And unfortunately, ICE is caught in the middle.
0: And James, of course, you've also had Democratic governors who have actively tried to stymie ICE agents. What can be done at a federal level to make sure that there is cooperation with states that may not share the same political beliefs as Donald Trump?
2: Well, they can withhold monies. There's a lot of monies that the feds can withhold the states. But, you know, this is all political. You're seeing it in, you know, these states where governors and mayors, you know, tell their officers you do not cooperate with ICE. And that really is not helpful for the rule of law. It just isn't. You know, we have to all be willing to enforce the rule of law. But, you know, to your point specifically about the left utilizing, you know, when bad things happen, I mean, this is dirty, hard business. Okay. It's not, people don't want to be arrested, and it is difficult. And sometimes, you know, things do happen. Certainly we want to hold everyone accountable if something was done wrong. But at the end of the day, this is hard work. And, you know, I think the option that the left might provide here is, well, just throw your hands up and do nothing. Well, mm-hmm. Certainly we don't want to do that if we want to live in a society that is governed by the rule of law.
0: Mm-hmm. Tim, James, pleasure to speak to you. Thanks for your time.
2: Thank you.
0: Let's go to my panel now. I'll start in London with Stuart Fawcett and Elliot Keck. In fact, you know what? Let's get the whole team together. We'll also be joined by Washington, D.C. with Matt Terrell as well as Jade Warwick. Stuart, I'll start with you. I find it fascinating in the United Kingdom how quickly the Overton window has shifted. Deportations were a dirty word 18 months ago, 2 years ago, and now I think that has changed. Do you support widespread deportations of illegal migrants in this country?
3: I think if people have entered the country illegally, they should be prepared to face the consequences of that. And that's what's currently happening, as you've seen today, with the action that's being taken on illegal workers. And by the way, this isn't the first day this is happening. It's been the largest ever crackdown since Jabala Mahmood took over as Home Secretary. And that's continued pretty much consistently ever since then. This is just another case of it. What's a really important measure as well, and I think it needs to be noted, is about the types of immigration. Your two colleagues there mentioned it previously, which is, you know, there are positive methods of immigration to a country. However, if you come here illegally, there's going to be consequences. Now, the issue at the moment is that we have very, very narrow, safe routes. And we do, you know, we have a responsibility as a civilized nation to have a working asylum and refugee system, as we have done, you know, since the Second World War. Mm. But that can't be abused. And alongside that, there needs to be the consequences of what happens if you come here illegally.
0: Yeah. Elliot, the problem that I think many people will be thinking is, even if you do arrest these particular people, even if you do have immigration enforcement officials who can locate them, pick them up, you then have this tangled human rights framework which they can then rely on to then frustrate the process of deportations. Surely this is only part of the process, and the bigger question has to be, how do you untangle that legal web?
4: Yeah, completely. And listen, that's why Kemi Badenoch has made one of our absolute core policy platforms, leaving the ECHR, European Convention on Human Rights, and it is the European Convention on Human Rights that makes the deportation of illegal immigrants so difficult, particularly Articles 3 and 8. But, I, you know, to go back to something that I think was Tim made the point, that you don't want to start from this point. You don't want to start from the point where you're having to remove people, because removing people from a country is an extremely difficult, unpleasant process. And it's something we shouldn't want to have to do. So it is about stopping people at source, stopping people before they come in. And as a result of that, we need to be looking at the broad range of incentives. The simple reality is here, United Kingdom, once you're here, if you stay for 5 years and you get indefinite leave to remain, you basically get unlimited access to one of the most extraordinarily generous benefits and healthcare systems anywhere in the world. And that is a massive pull factor for people that frankly aren't that interested in working, aren't that interested in contributing. No, they just need to do their 5 years and they can put their feet up for the rest of their life. So this needs a systemic response that looks at every different element of this problem and doesn't just think about the people that need to be removed and need to be removed by force.
0: Yeah, Jade, what are your reflections both on this story as well as the American experience of deportations over the last couple of years?
5: My personal opinion is that the United Kingdom should fly over Gregory Bovino and have him handle everything, because he was extremely hardcore and, you know, the buck really stopped with him. If you hinder deportations of criminals, you are just telling us how much you hate the public, you hate British people, because they just want to be safe. They want to walk home and feel safe and not be passing criminals in the streets who are going to knife them.
0: Yeah, I agree with that. Matt, the question which comes to mind for me when we look at this is, how do you actually scale these operations? Because again, we saw that number, 10 people picked up, and that was worthy of a press release. Again, great, it's a good start, and there has been further deep work done by immigration enforcement in this country, but it is a drop in the ocean. And again, in America, you have millions that need to go. How do you go about actually scaling up this process so you're not just basically picking off people one by one?
6: Yeah, absolutely. Great point, Will. And you do it by having a leader who's willing to do it. You know, fine, you picked up 10 people here, but when you have over 70,000 people in the UK who've come over since Keir Starmer's been in office illegally through small boat crossings, 10 is not even a dent. It's not even a drop in the bucket. So you have to not do this from a place of the government just doing this for optics, which I'm not saying is what they're doing here, but some would argue it's what they're doing because the voters are demanding it. The people of the UK are demanding it. But you have to scale it. And the way you scale it is with politicians like we have here in the United States, with President Trump choosing to scale it and put in place the necessary folks on the ground, ICE, throughout the country to go in and deport people who are here illegally. And President Trump has faced backlash from Democrats. He's been called a fascist over it. You've seen ICE agents here in the United States attacked by left-wing lunatics. You know, you have to be able to say, you know what, we're going to put the country first. And the UK and the US, that means putting your citizens first. And if you're in the country illegally, deporting people from the country. But you have to go beyond that. You have to secure the border, but also for those employers out there who knowingly employ those who are illegal immigrants, they need to be held accountable as well. You have to take apart the magnets that allow illegal immigrants to come into a country. It's a multi-part approach, but I absolutely think that the UK should follow what the United States has done, have ICE secure your border, and have a leader who enforce it day in and day out.
0: Yeah, I think that point around employers is key, particularly in the gig economy. At the moment, from what I can see, that you get handed heavy fines if you're found to be employing people who do not have a legal right to work in the country. I think it needs to go beyond that. I think if you give it, say, 3 strikes in your out policy, if you're caught 3 times with workers who don't have a right to be here, you no longer have a right to run your business in this country. And you see how quickly then that this would be sorted out. Jade, a quick final question to you. I think getting rid of people who don't have a right to be here is a no-brainer. I think there is a more difficult conversation in the United Kingdom, which is over the last 20 years at least, the country has been has brought in thousands, if not hundreds of thousands of people who despise the country, its values, its history, and who are not compatible with the British way of life. Some people are suggesting that some form of remigration, for example, voluntary remigration measures, which may include taxing remittances as an incentive to see remigration occur. Do you think that's something that British governments need to consider?
5: It's potentially an option. Remigration and repatriation are two very important aspects to this. There needs to be some level of fear in the back of their minds, where every day when they go out, they don't want to get caught by the police because maybe someone will ask, you know, are you here legally? How long have you been here illegally? And there needs to be more incentives for them to leave. So there is a multi-step process that will be needed. But yes, like they said, a strong leader needs to be in that position.
0: I couldn't agree more. And I was about to say on the topic of a strong leader, but I'm far from sold on that yet. We will be discussing the Burnham government or impending Burnham government shortly. Still ahead on The Late Show Live, in addition to that, the White House has finally spoken out about the Argentinian football team's Falklands stunt, and their response, I suspect, will infuriate you. But first tonight,

0: Lord, give me strength. And give me strength for the strikes and blackouts that are inevitable to follow, because Andy Burnham, your next Prime Minister, wants to take us all back to 1970. This is The Late Show Live on the People's Channel, JB News.
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0: Welcome back to The Late Show Live. I'm Will Kingston. Even more bombshells have emerged following the President's emergency address to the nation on alleged election interference last night. I'll bring you the latest developments on that shortly. But first, buckle up, ladies and gentlemen, because we're returning to the 70s. Andy Burnham has begun his leadership of the Labour Party by setting out his vision for Britain's future in a major keynote speech. And guess who he said was to blame for all of our problems?
21: Britain took a series of wrong turns in the 1980s. Political power was centralised and economic power was privatised. The country surrendered control of the essentials, housing, water, energy, transport, and left people exposed to higher costs. That in turn led to the concentration of more wealth and power in the hands of fewer people and fewer places.
0: With me now is former national newspaper editor David Wooding. David, great to see you once again. What did you make of Andy Burnham's speech?
2: Well, once again, it was high on vibes and a little bit low on detail. The main thrust of what he had to say was, as you rightly point out, wanting to take us back 40 years or more. I find it a bit odd, to be honest, that he was blaming effectively Margaret Thatcher for everything. She left power 36 years ago, and he had very little to say about the grave mistakes of the last 2 years, or indeed the last decade, by successive governments. To heap it all on Margaret Thatcher would be a bit like perhaps Tony Blair blaming Harold Macmillan for the problems when he came to power in 1997.
0: But it is also just factually inaccurate. So I guess what he's trying to say is that neoliberalism, which is one of those words the left uses like fascism, which I don't think they really understand, but neoliberalism is to blame for the country's ills. And yet the tax burden in this country has never been greater since the Second World War. I would suggest the economy has never been more regulated. The size of the state has never been bigger. If this is neoliberalism, I'd be really, really kind of scared of what, you know, full-blown open market capitalism looks like.
2: Absolutely. And he talks about the centralisation of power. A lot of the problems in this country is about that governments have given power away. Okay, some of it's been taken back from the European Union of power. A lot of the problems in this country is about that governments have given power away. Okay, some of it's been taken back from the European Union.

0: road, and he has to actually start delivering some difficult decisions.
1: Well, I think he's in for a bit of a rude awakening on Monday, because all the hundreds of MPs who backed him, the Labour MPs, I think there's only about 50 MPs, 54 perhaps, who did not nominate him for the leadership. They'll all be queuing up, not only for jobs in his government, but with problems that need solving. He'll notice that every minute of every day there'll be somebody putting a memo in his in-tray saying this needs sorting out, and he's going to be hit hard with all the realities of becoming Prime Minister. And he'll realise that he can't just flash his eyelashes and give us that lovely smile and do it all on personality. There's a lot that's going to have to happen. And the decisions we don't know anything about, which he's going to have to take, his policy, he's going to have to come clean on all this. He said today, in fact, he hasn't actually decided who's going to be in his cabinet. It's 48 hours before he's going to have to make that decision. So either he's fibbing to us or he's being a bit foolish by not having his cabinet sorted out.
0: I just find it staggering, given the fundamental flaw of the Starmer Prime Ministership is that it looks like they didn't have a plan after 14 years in opposition. And yet here we are now with a new Prime Minister who seemingly doesn't have a substantive, coherent plan, both in terms of policy or personnel. Anyway, David, great to speak to you as always.
1: Pleasure.
0: Well, this is, in my view, vague, vacuous vibes, ladies and gentlemen. I think there is a lot that is similar to the Kamala Harris attempt at the White House, where, again, a toxic leader was ditched in favour of someone who was meant to be more personable, who was meant to be a breath of fresh air, was meant to provide a feel-good factor. But just like with Harris, I suspect that you can only coast on vibes for so long. Let's go to the panel now. Elliot, I'll start with you. I heard a fascinating little line from friend of the show, well, friend of the channel, Jacob Rees-Mogg, today on a podcast, where he said there's a really simple test for whether or not there is substance or BS to a political plan. Oh, that's my Australian way of phrasing it. I think Jacob was a bit more nuanced in the way he put it. But he basically said, if there isn't a clear, substantive argument against a particular line, then you know it's waffly nothingness. Now, listen to this. Number one, we want to unite Labor. Well, again, who would want to divide their own party? So that's useless. Make political discourse less toxic. Well, yeah, no one wants to make political discourse more toxic. So let's just call that, again, feel good nothingness. Be distinctively Labor. Well, yeah, I guess if you're a Labor politician, of course, that's what you want to be. Be a leader for the North, the South, the East and the West. Well, of course, every Prime Minister is going to say they're going to govern for everyone and not for a particular group. And then the final one was take power away from Westminster. Maybe that's the only one where there is actually any sort of strategic coherence to it. But these are all just platitudes. There's no substance to any of this.
2: Well, it sounds like you're not completely sold.
0: If someone needs to, we'll get Elliot to provide some. I will get Stuart to provide some.
3: He's balance. Agnostic. Listen,
2: as far as I can tell, the one policy that Andy Burnham has is that he should be Prime Minister. And it's really depressing the way that he characterises easily the most successful decade in terms of economic growth, in terms of productivity gains, in terms of health improvements since the Second World War, and arguably the most successful since the beginning of the 20th century. I mean, we're talking about a decade of the 1980s where real GDP grew by a third, where the number of days lost to strikes fell by 90%, infant mortality dropped by 40%, the economy went absolutely skyrocketing. Now, was growth even? Of course it wasn't even. Growth is never even. That is the nature of economic growth. You get some parts that surge and some parts that struggle. But the alternative, and what we have seen over the last, you know, not just the last couple of years, let's be honest, let's go back a bit further, is that yes, maybe we haven't had that uneven growth that we saw in the 1980s. What we've had instead is no growth whatsoever. So I'd like to see another 1980s, and I think most of the public would.
0: Wealth inequality pretty much hasn't changed
2: That's
0: in
2: correct.
0: This country since the 1980s. So this whole argument that you get from the Gary Stevensons of this world, that wealth inequality is, you know, is getting ever worse, just isn't true.
2: Yeah, and the top 1% used to pay 10% of income tax. The top 1% now pay 30% of income tax. And that is because we cut the top rate of income tax from 83% to 40%. It's now back to 45%.
0: But Stuart, on income tax, in 1972, the top rate of income tax was 90%. And then if that income was from investments, the effective top tax rate was 98%. Why would you even bother? Why on

0: earth would you want to go back to the dumpster fire that was 1970s Britain?
1: Well, imagine how shocked Margaret Thatcher would be when she realised that 14 years of Conservative governments led us to the highest tax burden in history, you know. And I think this is the issue that Andy Burnham here is outlining. Just let's just remember today, he became leader of the Labour Party. His speech was, as leader of the Labour Party, on Monday he becomes the Prime Minister and he will announce his team that's going to execute his vision. I think it's important to state as well that it's been clear that he's not going to deviate from the manifesto, that's the democratic mandate, but improve the circumstances and culture in how that is delivered. And I think that's a major element and something that there was clearly issues with as part of Keir Starmer's administration. But in terms of applying governance more fairly across the UK, I think he's clearly speaking from a point of view of someone who's been a Metro Mayor for a long time. And his agenda is to extend devolution so that all parts of the UK can have more equal opportunity.
0: But Jade, here's the thing about being a Metro Mayor is that basically you just get given a cheque from Westminster and then you get the fun job of just spending money. You don't actually have to really make hard decisions around, say, cutting spending or how do you actually raise revenue effectively, which requires to consider winners and losers. I don't know, do you have more faith in what Burnham may be able to offer than I do?
2: No, not at all. Just remember that Andy Pandy was the mayor of Greater Manchester, which covers 10 boroughs, and he wants to send us back into the Dark Ages because he is such a strong supporter of Islam and mass migration. In fact, he's condemned Islamophobia multiple times and said that it's dangerous for the country. I don't think that he puts Britain first at all. He's just a continuation of Keir Starmer and the Labour Party.
0: Mm. Matt, he's got this space to operate here because there is a growing mistrust, particularly on the left, but I would suggest on elements of the right now, about free markets. You would see that some, like the MAGA movement, is far less about free markets and capitalism than, say, Reagan was, for example. How do you make the argument for free markets and for growth better so that you don't have crackpot leftists come in and try and just raise taxes constantly and constantly?
3: By talking about how the free market works, because it does. When capitalism has the freedom to operate, it works. And look, talk about Margaret Thatcher. She stood for many things. She stood for capitalism. She stood for economic freedom, freedom in general. But she also stood against one critical thing, and that was socialism. Mm-hmm. And many people have many concerns with how Andy Burnham will govern. Is he going to govern like Mamdani out of New York, who's a socialist, I would argue a communist? Or will he govern like President Trump, who's been a defender of capitalism? Under President Trump, you've seen capitalism thrive. You've seen record highs in the stock market. You've seen job growth. You've seen low inflation. Those are things that work for the American people. You also see President Trump lower taxes across the board, not just for the wealthy, but for those who are in industries like restaurants making tips with no tax on tips. He's done it for those who don't get income and are retirees with no tax on Social Security. So you have to, I think, follow the Trump model, which is have an economic agenda that works for all Americans, and that's what you need in the UK. An economic agenda works for everybody, but here's what we know doesn't work. High taxes, trying to redistribute the wealth, and choosing to put more power in the government than you do in the people of the UK. And speaking to that point, Andy Burnham was not elected. Margaret Thatcher was multiple times. Andy Burnham does not have a mandate. Margaret Thatcher did. President Trump did because they won national elections. Putting power back to the people means they should have elections. I think it was a mistake for Andy Burnham not to proceed forward with an election. Obviously, we'll see what happens in terms of how he governs, but many people are concerned about how he will govern. Will he govern as a socialist, communist, or will he govern like Margaret Thatcher and President Trump and defend capitalism and champion capitalism?
0: I think most people watching and listening know the answer to that, unfortunately. Let's take a quick look at some of the other main news in America. Fast food chain Taco Bell is removing lettuce from its menu in some states after investigations found it could be linked to an outbreak of explosive diarrhea caused by the parasite. The decision is said to have been taken out of an abundance of caution following discussions with health officials. From reporting on this the other night, I recall 80 hospitalizations as a result of diarrhea. That is pretty nasty.
4: Elsewhere, President Trump has blamed Canada for wildfire smoke that could impact the World Cup final. White House officials are meeting with FIFA President Gianni Infantino ahead of Sunday's final to discuss the potential health dangers posed by wildfire smoke in the New York and New Jersey areas. And finally, Oscar-winning Irish actress Brenda Fricker, whose decades-long career included an Academy Award-winning performance in My Left Foot and a memorable, much-loved role in Home Alone 2, Lost in New York, has died aged 81 following a period of declining health. Strength and love to her family and friends. 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
5: I'm not looking to get into lawsuits, but I think I have an obligation to do it. 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
4: 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But first tonight, the White House has finally spoken out about the Argentinian football team's Falklands stunt. You don't want to miss what they had to say. This is The Late Show Live on the People's Channel, GB News.

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15: Welcome back to The Late Show Live. I'm Will Kingston. Still ahead, police say an airline passenger invoked Sharia law during a seating dispute before assaulting a female flight attendant. Are Western values being destroyed for cultural accommodation? I think you know my answer to that, but we will nonetheless debate it in the next hour. But first, the White House has defended Argentina after players, including Lionel Messi, held a flag displaying the words, "The Falklands are Argentinian," after their win against England at the World Cup. The White House says the players were exercising a First Amendment right to freedom of expression.
16: Messi is one of the greatest of all time. And in terms of the ability, the opportunity to be able to make, you know, those statements, they have the ability to do that in the United States of America.
15: FIFA has previously banned Spanish players from claiming Gibraltar was theirs and fined British teams for wearing a poppy. Meanwhile, Argentine President Javier Milei has also written on X, "While some are busy throwing tantrums befitting a terminally mononeuronal teenager, so through the diplomatic route, we are getting closer every day to the recovery of Las Malvinas." Well, that's certainly not a laughing matter, despite the way that he has phrased it. Joining me now, my panel, Labour Councillor Stuart Fawcett and Conservative Councillor Elliot Keck. And in Washington, we have Jag Warwick and Matt Terrell. Matt, I'll start with you. Whilst no one is more envious of the First Amendment than I am, I would have liked to have heard a but following that, which is, but, of course, we stand with the United Kingdom and this claim from Argentina is clearly nonsense. And it's the fact we didn't get that second bit which really annoyed me.
8: Yeah, well, Secretary Rubio weighed in on this just a few weeks ago and did underline that the Trump administration is standing by the longstanding policy of the United States has essentially been neutral on this issue. I have to say, though, I'm just speculating here. I just think part of this, yes, is absolutely the United States standing for freedom of speech. The United States continuing to stand by the longstanding policy on this issue. But at the same time, I also think this is President Trump just being ticked off, frankly, with Spain. President Trump has gone after Spain, rightfully so, in my opinion, for not doing enough on defense spending, gone after Spain just recently in terms of not doing enough to help us with the Iran conflict, blocking us from using their airspace. So I think part of this is a little bit of that getting in the mix. No question, I think Secretary Rubio and the administration did the right thing by coming out just a few weeks ago and standing by the policy on this that's been longstanding by the United States. But obviously you understand this is an important issue to the people of the UK. No question about that.
17: Elliot, I don't mind a policy of strategic ambiguity if it involves, say, China and Taiwan, but a policy of strategic ambiguity when you have one country which is supposedly meant to have a special relationship with you, and then the Argentines, I think, is a completely different kettle of fish. I think this is hugely disappointing from the United States.
18: Yeah, I mean, we were talking about the good bits about Trump with his economic agenda and some of the stuff he's doing on immigration. I mean, this is absolutely the worst bit of Trump, and I think we should put to bed this freedom of speech argument. There is no freedom of speech discussion here. Nobody's talking about whether or not the Argentinian players should be allowed to hold this view and profess this view through social media or wherever they want to. What we're talking about is whether or not they should be allowed to do it during a football match where the rules are prescribed by a private organisation, FIFA, that is allowed to set those rules and dictate those rules. And they dictate those rules very, very clearly. And let's just cast our mind back to when some NFL players took the knee during the US national anthem. Donald Trump called those players to be removed from the country. So Donald Trump has been very, very clear about what he thinks about the politicisation of sports events. And I actually think the president was right about criticising people for politicising those events. This is not a freedom of speech issue. If Lionel Messi and co want to go onto social media and all talk about Las Malvinas, they are more than welcome to, and it's their freedom of speech to do so. But at the end of a football game dictated by a private company with its own rules, it was disgraceful.
17: Stuart, I want to give you Millet's comment once again, mainly because I want to reread that particular phrase that he used. While some are busy throwing tantrums befitting a terminally mononeuronal teenager, through the diplomatic route, we are getting closer every day to the recovery of Las Malvinas. What do you make of that?
19: You know, as a speaker, as a former naval officer, and the Falklands War looms large within the naval service family and the effects of it. And I think we've got to be very clear. This was a war that caused casualties on both sides. And the Argentinian regime that waged this war was particularly awful to the Argentinian people. Mm. It conscripted soldiers and sent them there in awful conditions. And let's look at the context of it now in the modern day. As Elliot says, I signed a blank check to fight for freedom of speech, and I believe in it. However, these footballers have signed part of the rules. And to me, part of being English is following the rules and respecting them. And the rules of sport and world-class football are that you don't try and forward political agendas because we're there for the game. And I think doing this betrays the memory and sacrifice of those on both sides who lost and who suffered loss through that war and who died, because it's essentially saying that they almost died in vain because that's now being disregarded. So I think this needs to be put to bed now. It doesn't have a place in sport. They can have their freedom of speech, certainly, but within the confines of that game, I think we should respect the memory of those people who have lost their lives and respect the fact that people have had self-determination in this issue and they very much want to be British. And it's a separate issue to winning a football match. And I think that's what this from the game we experienced and the statement after, this is a lesson in how we respect the rules and how we respect each other. And, you know, it's no secret I'm a bit of a, you know, part of the Marco Rubio fan club, and we would very much like to move that position from neutrality to one of support in the future.
17: Mate, be careful, I'll kick you out of the Lefties Alliance for saying that. Jade, I think that this should, to use Stuart's term, be put to bed for an even more simple reason, and that is there was a war that was fought, they lost, stop whinging, move on. Why can't more people just accept that fact?
20: I'm not sure about that. But that's just classic football behavior. And, you know, these players like to antagonize the crowd and everyone watching for views. And I mean, that's what we do on social media all the time as well. And I just want to say to one of your panelists that there is a big difference between a visitor from Argentina coming over and making a political statement and one of your own citizens taking the knee and not respecting the flag and the anthem.
18: Well, hold on, we weren't allowed to wear poppies during a game, I think it was against Spain. I mean, England players weren't allowed to wear poppies on their kits. I mean, if the poppy is a political statement, then talking about the sovereignty of a sovereign territory. But listen, I mean, the principle should still be the same. Either you allow political statements in sport or you don't allow political statements in sport. It should be one or the other.
17: I think that's right. I agree with you on that. There's two things going on here. There is the response from the American government, and then there are the inconsistency of FIFA in not sanctioning this whilst they sanction other political expressions. Now, look, FIFA's reputation is now well and truly in the mud. If you're looking for logical consistency and integrity from FIFA, you are certainly looking in the wrong place. But I also think here that I think it is disappointing, this ambiguous attitude of the United States on this on this territorial dispute. The fact the Argentinian dispute is ahistorical nonsense, and it's also whinging after they very well and truly got their backsides handed to them in the Falklands conflict. I think that should be the end of the matter, but unfortunately I think they'll keep whinging. In any case, still ahead on The Late Show Live, President Trump praises Texas for putting Christianity back into public schools, but Jewish leaders are warning it could fuel anti-Semitism. Do you support mandatory Bible study? But also on the show tonight,
21: mass migration is not, was not, isn't some fringe concern of little consequence.
17: The US Department is reportedly preparing to give a major grant to British Conservatives. I'll reveal why in a moment. This is The Late Show Live, only on GB News.

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18: Welcome back to The Late Show Live. I'm Will Kingston. Still ahead, there's been a major development in the president's $10 billion lawsuit against the BBC, and it could leave the corporation looking more vulnerable than ever. There's a bit of Dr. Evil in that. $10 billion. First, let's delve into some of the main stories on the front of tomorrow's newspapers. And starting with, perhaps a tad unusually, The Guardian, which is reporting that Donald Trump's State Department intends to allocate $12 million to organisations in the UK. The grants revealed in US government documents are part of a package of support for European groups viewed favourably by the Trump administration. Elliot, I'll go to you first on this one. I have mixed feelings. So part of me, and I know, for example, that one of the groups is the Free Speech Union, which I am a member of. I think they do absolutely wonderful work in the UK, led by Toby Young. The more money that goes to them, the better. At the same time, if this was, for example, a Biden administration giving money to Hope Not Hate, I don't imagine I would be as charitable or as favourable in my perspective. So I am torn. What do you make of it?
19: Yeah, listen, I think I agree. I don't really like to see governments give money to any think tanks or campaign groups or advocacy groups. It's one thing if a government is giving money to a charity specifically to deliver a service, but the reality is government funnels money to left-wing charities all the times, and what that charity ends up doing is with the money essentially is using it to lobby the government for different policies. And I mean, listen, let's just look at one recent example. So Save the Children, a formerly august and respected charity, gets millions of pounds from the Treasury, from the UK taxpayer. And just the last couple of days published a statement on social media basically saying that the genocide, so-called genocide in Gaza, is on Keir Starmer's hands, having taken millions of pounds from his government. So I don't really like the use of taxpayers' money for campaign groups, advocacy groups, even when they are extremely worthwhile. And I certainly agree with you, Will. I mean, the Free Speech Union is as worthwhile as it gets. But listen, I would like to see government stop doing this and focus on using taxpayer money for services.
18: Matt, are you comfortable with US taxpayer dollars going towards European NGOs?
15: I am. I think right now what President Trump recognizes is that many of the challenges we face here in the United States, such as the rise of socialism and communism by the left, the violence from the left, that's not just an issue that is taking shape in the United States, but taking place around the world, taking place in countries like the UK. So if the United States under President Trump needs to make targeted investments to counter the rise in left-wing violence or counter what we're seeing in terms of the rise of communism and socialism, then I'm all for those kind of investments. And we've seen in the United States is the left make investments and take over institutions. For example, the Smithsonian, our museum system here in Washington, D.C. We've seen the left that has put in place, you know, education as it relates to far left missions, you know, whether it's transgender issues or whether it's, you know, issues related to immigration. You know, there are certain places where this stuff doesn't belong, but there's third-party nonprofits or NGOs. I'm all for the United States making targeted investments that will help strengthen the United States, strengthen the UK, and strengthen the world.
18: Elliot, quick thought from you.
19: Oh, listen, the problem is that once you legitimize one side doing it, then the other side can say we're going to do the same thing. And they think that their good causes are just as good as we think. So listen, as I said, I think this stuff has no place in government spending. I'd like to see government money going towards delivering vital services for people.
18: And Stuart?
20: Look, I think the important thing is that political party donations are regulated and that we protect the integrity, that political parties in the UK can't be influenced by money from outside of it. But I think we're missing a little bit of a highlight of this funding. I think we need to look at it in a phase. I know, Matt, you've mentioned about the threat from the left, socialism, communism, but I think it's actually a broader, more fundamental spectrum than that. Which
18: and
20: is...
18: can I suggest that we cover that broader and more fundamental spectrum in the next hour?
20: Don't you worry, I won't let you down.
18: Short of time, and Stuart and Jade, I will go to you at the top of the next hour. We do have a lot more coming up then, ladies and gentlemen, including this.
21: We've identified 250,000 non-citizens registered to vote in just four states.
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23: Good morning. Welcome to your latest weather update from the Met Office here on GB News. Another fine day, by and large, a little bit less hot than recent days. A pleasant summer's day for most. There is the chance of seeing a shower, but if you have to rain, well, I'm afraid to say that most places won't see any all weekend. The odd shower across the east of England with thicker cloud here. And inland, we'll see a bit more cloud today over northern England, Wales, parts of the Midlands, and here again too, one or two isolated, but potentially heavy showers could develop. Most places fine and bright with sunny spells. Not as hot across the south, but we still get up to 24, 25 degrees. So still feeling pretty warm in that sunshine. Always a little cooler along some of these North Sea coasts with the breeze coming in. Continuing to feed in some cloud at times for Lincolnshire and East Anglia. A greater chance through the late afternoon and evening of the odd shower over South Wales and South West England, but they will be very hit and miss. But if we do see one, could be quite a potent downpour. Most of Northern Ireland, most to Scotland, having a pretty pleasant summer's evening with a bit of a brisk northerly breeze across the far north, keeping temperatures a little lower here. Temperatures will dip away quite a bit on Saturday evening, so bear that in mind if you are heading out this evening. It will turn quite fresh quite quickly under largely clear skies. Still a bit of a northerly breeze blowing along the east coast, maybe some thicker cloud hanging towards the northwest of Scotland, but generally clear skies and those temperatures quite a bit lower than they have been over recent nights. Towns and cities in the north dropping down to 10 or 11 Celsius, but rural spots will be well below that, so well down into single figures. Sunday's another fine day by and large. Yes, a fresh start, but then sunny spells for most. A bit more cloud in the east again. One or two showers over northern Scotland, perhaps. But generally, the wind's light, plenty of sunny spells. And after that coolish start, temperatures in the afternoon for most places getting back into the 20s, mid-20s across the south. Bye for now.
22: Today, Clouds overhead. Total zen within. 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
0: Some people enjoy lazy Sunday mornings, but not me. What's the truth of the matter?
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18: Live from London, England, this is GB News with the stories shaping Britain and America. Comrade Burnham, Britain's next Prime Minister, is promising the most left-wing government in 40 years. But will it be revolution or economic ruin? Give me strength. In other news, Trump's China claims after last night's major address to the nation, where it was alleged China stole millions of Americans' voter files. The Department of Homeland Security has also spoken out tonight, making this claim.
21: We've identified 250,000 non-citizens registered to vote in just four states.
18: Elsewhere, and this is shocking, police say an airline passenger invoked Sharia law during a seating dispute before assaulting a stewardess. Are Western values being destroyed for cultural accommodation? And Trump's $10 billion lawsuit. There's been a major development in the president's lawsuit against the BBC, and it could leave the corporation looking more vulnerable than ever.
32: I'm not looking to get into lawsuits, but I think I have an obligation to do it. This was so egregious.
18: And more migrant money. The Home Office wrongly refunded migrants £19 million. And just wait until I tell you the best part about this story. You just won't believe it. and get your tissues at the ready. The Duchess of Montecito, Moaning Megan, apparently felt unable to appear publicly during her UK visit. Pass me the world's smallest violin. How indeed will Britain ever recover from not seeing her? Well, I'm Will Kingston, and this is The Late Show Live.

0: Welcome back to The Late Show Live, ladies and gentlemen, for a second hour. Thank you so much for staying with us. And thank you to my panel as well for persisting. We have in London with Labour Councillor Stuart Fawcett and Conservative Councillor Elliot Keck. And in Washington, D.C., journalist and host of The Warwick Report, Jade Warwick, and former Chief of Staff DeMarco Rubio, Matt Terrell. Thank you for joining me once again, one and all. Let's move to the main news at the top of this hour, and that goes to the major speech delivered last night by US President Donald Trump, who claimed China interfered in the 2020 presidential election.
1: First, they show that over a period of years, starting during the 2020 election cycle, the People's Republic of China carried out what is believed to be the largest compromise of election data in history, resulting in China's illicit acquisition of 220 million U.S. voter files. That information includes names, addresses, phone numbers, political party preferences, and other sensitive data that would be needed to register to vote and engage in other nefarious activities, which is exactly what was happening. This data loss presents an unprecedented election security nightmare.
0: And tonight, the Secretary of